guy that made the concept of fantasy, which was originally fantasy baseball and called rotisserie baseball, the thing is that he said some of the most exciting things you can do for yourself is fantasy leagues. But really, some of the most boringest conversations there are is when you talk about your fantasy league to other people. Nobody gives a shit about that. Same thing with followers. Nobody gives a shit about your followers. Anyway, number eight, the 30 PSI lips. I don't know what the fuck that is. Let me go down. That was from Angriest Inchworm said, oh, okay. He's just saying it, giving a number, but I didn't know what pounds per square. I know what pounds per square inch are, but I mean, or per square inch. Said this one goes on and says, big fake pterodactyl eyelashes and lip injections. Your lips looking like they got stung by a pack of bees is not attractive. LV Dubbin. As a girl, this is another statement. This is from NoFNL 5837, based on that one. As a girl, I'm so glad men don't like this. There's still hope. Yes. Let me tell you this. If you're thin-lipped or whatever, you're fucking fine. Don't worry about it. Guys don't give a shit about lips. I mean, they just really don't. I mean, yeah, sometimes it kind of just sometimes it helps your vibe. Like, I gotta say this. See, I mean, and if you've ever heard my show, like, I kind of like appeal more towards sometimes like anywhere from olive contract skin type women to completely brown women. All right, so let's just say that is my style. Like, there are people that like blonde headed women or whatever. I can tell you this, sometimes having blonde hair naturally makes, impresses and it looks good on you and you're everything kind of goes coalesce. But I've seen many times where like women that are brown skinned, they try to like get blonde hair and I'm like, you would look so much better with black hair. And one thing is, I love black hair. I think black hair looks just amazing. But and I like the contrast of black hair and sometimes you're lighter brown or even darker brown. It doesn't There's a good contrast with that. But if you throw blonde into it, it can you may be look you may look decent, but you'll never look as great as you could have looked. And for a lot of women that are natural blonde, sometimes even the natural blonde doesn't look as good as you would think. And but there are some that are just like the blonde worked really well for their skin type and everything else, and that's perfect, but they were natural. So if you don't have natural blonde hair, just stay the fuck away. I mean, it's just not worth it. It's probably gonna make you look worse. I mean, you're definitely not gonna look as good as you could look. And the other thing is, it goes back to the thing somebody one time said before: women that have curly hair want straight hair. Women that have straight hair want curly hair. Just whatever you got, use it. I'm telling you. There are women that have straight hair that would love to have curly hair. And there are women that have curly hair that would love to have straight hair. So that means that there is a look, find it, use it, and go from there. This is another thing, too. Like, I don't understand. I was watching this one guy, and he happened to be black, but he said, I don't understand why so many black women want to use weaves, or they want to use, like, especially wigs. He said, weaves, I not as, but the wigs, he said, I don't get it. And I gotta say, like, I've seen a lot of women that just basically use their hair natural or figured out some way to do it, and that looks damn good. But, if you go out there and you put a fucking wig on or something like that, you may still look good, but try to find what works with you. That's, I gotta say, whatever it is, you'll discover your inner beauty by finding your own beauty. Telling you, I'm telling you. Afro puffs are a good look. Never mind. I'm gonna break it down here for a second. Number nine, fake eyebrows. Those things don't look good. I'm afraid I'm staring at how bad they look. So, yeah. Fake eyebrow. I don't know the. Is he talking about like the tattoo one, or where you actually pull off your fucking eyebrow hair and you put in like a line or something? Yeah, I don't like that either. I think that's fucking weird.
Just use your fucking own eyebrows. Guys don't give a shit about eyebrows. And I know you're probably, like the woman said, I'm doing the makeup for myself. Just don't worry about it. I mean, it's not a big deal. I mean, whatever your eyebrow are, you're good. If you think your eyebrows are too bushy, you can kind of trim them down, but I mean, I don't know. Like, I mean, sometimes they go each way. Like, I know my eyebrows, like, the older I get, like, they kind of just either get very long hairs in them, or they're kind of like, I go to sleep and wake up, and then they're kind of fucked up. Whatever. The other things I don't really like is that when women try to, like, really, make fake eyelashes, that fucks, I don't know what the fuck's with the fucking fake eyelashes. It's so fucked up. Number 10. Trying to make me complete with other men for her. Okay. Oh, excuse me. Compete. Sorry, I read that wrong. Trying to make me compete with other men for her. It's a major turnoff. If you have multiple guys interested in you and you're not sure who to pick, I'll make it easy for you. I'm out. I'm not interested. I'm not trying to win you over. That's a good one. That is a really good one. That's a crazy score, 84-66. That happens a lot with younger women. I think women grow out of that over time, or they're just not as attractive, or whatever the deal is, or they feel they're not as attractive. Who, anyway, I remember there was a story. This was a friend of mine. I was hoping he'd maybe call tonight, David, and he'd actually said kind of the same thing. He was saying, like, one time there was this girl that he thought, from one class, said, hey, he's pretty cute, whatever. And there was a bunch of guys that he found out later on. There was like five guys following around. He kind of just he said, "Fuck it, I'm just blowing her off. I don't want to be one of those guys following around." And then one day, he was just walking like through the parking lot, and she came up to him with these five guys in tow, and she wanted to talk to him directly. And it's because you blew her off, that. But again, now you have to deal with all these five guys just, grabbing their wings the entire time you're talking. So it's still just a bad deal. It's just stay out. If you can't make a decision, I've had that time before where, like, women would say, well, there's actually, I've had, they've wrote this shit before. Like, you get a message and it's like, well, there's actually two of you. And you're like, what do you mean there's two of me? It's like, well, I've been seeing this other guy and I've been seeing you to see which one works out. I'm like, yeah, let's make this a lot easier. Now there's just one. And it ain't me. All right. This is a response to that. Inevitable Code Redos wrote, this happened to me sometime back when I was online dating. That was an automatic nope for me, and I wish her well and move it along. They would sometimes get really annoyed at me too. I get someone wanting to keep their options open. But when I've stumbled upon a woman who I think has it going on, I want to focus just on her to see if we can maybe go someplace with it. Yeah, that's the case. I guess at first you kind of like to say, hey, look, I dated you and I dated somebody. But, like after that first date, if you're going to go on a second date with somebody, you kind of got to start slowing it down with the other ones and then fully break it off if you're trying to do that. Like, if you're trying to, like, man, I got to find somebody. I got five guys. Let me go out and five guys. Do the five first dates. If you commit to do a second date with somebody, then start weaning off some other ones. But don't go date three, four, and you're like, you dated four times one guy and you dated four times the other guy. That's bullshit. Moving on. Saying things like, if you don't like me at my worst, you don't deserve me at my best. People like that are never at their best. I haven't heard this one. I haven't heard anybody say this. I don't know. Yeah, I guess it's basically because they're always at their worst and just a pain in the ass, and you have to point that out. And that's kind of what he's saying. It's like, like, fuck this shit. I haven't heard that, but yes, I would say if somebody has to point out that they're at their worst right now, then they're not worth a damn. 12, having your fingernails done. I don't really notice them unless they are too long. Yes, this is the thing too. If your nails are very, very too long, that is fucking annoying as hell. That was from 762 Way.
I gotta say, I really don't notice women's fingernails either. I don't mind that they just do something basic and maybe paint them up. Only time I really notice like the fingernails when they do something basic, and this happened a lot, like when you were in like high school or middle school, where they would start chipping and they just didn't really do anything with it, and then or you know they just didn't. Doing your nails is one of those things you gotta do like once a week, and if you let it go, then it looks worse than if you've never done anything. But yes, if your nails are too long, that is annoying as hell. And after a while, it kind of like I don't really like the idea. Really, just you don't have to have fucking fingernails. You don't have to have fingernails at all. Period. The only thing that kind of looks kind of cool, I'd say, is those like French dip ones, like where the tip ones or whatever the fuck they're called. That's all right, but I don't know. But other than that, I mean, like, if you paint them and everything, but if you keep them too long and they chip or they break or this, or if you have very long ones or you have fake ones, this is so annoying. And you always complain about them, and the guy's got to hear that shit. And he's like, "Why are we dealing with this when all I give a shit about is your vagina?" Number 13, it's the subtle signaling for me. Like, ma'am, I need that written down and notarized by a court of law. Plain wording like, "I like you" is so much better than, "I made eye contact with you twice in a row and then adjusted my hair" kind of stuff. Like, y'all say dumb and then expect us to catch on to your little hints. It's a bit contradictory. This was Paleo Bear One. I gotta say, this is the thing. The women don't like saying things outright, period. They don't like that. They don't like coming out and saying, like, this is how I feel, this, that, or the other. That's why, like, even if both of you feel like, man, tonight, I think we're gonna have the sex. We're gonna make the whoopee. And both of you can feel the exact same thing, but if you called her up and said, "Hey, we're gonna fuck tonight," or if you said, "We're gonna have sex tonight," or "We're gonna make the love tonight," none of those things, doesn't matter how you say it, whatever, is gonna work. And you're probably not gonna have sex that night, despite the fact that you would have if you wouldn't have said anything and just acted like, "Well, I'm just gonna come on over and hang out." The because they don't like that shit. They just don't. They like to, lead on with innuendo and all this other stuff. But the big thing is on this. Make eye contact or whatever twice in a row. Yeah, that the I always think that women try to say, "Well, I gave you hints, I gave you subtle hints," or even when you're in a relationship, they'll do subtle hints of like, "Well, you didn't realize that I wasn't into that. Did you not realize?" And then when you do a subtle hint, because you kind of like don't want to come out and say, "Hey, look, motherfucker, I don't want to do this shit." Like, example, you're at like their your in-laws' house or whatever the fuck, and you're like, they're like, "Hey, look, do you want to stay around for another 5 hours or you want to go home?" And you're like, "Ooh, well, I'm kind of like, wow, I mean, I did work all day." You're giving like hints because you don't want to put anybody down and say, "Look, yo, motherfuckers, I don't want to stay at your fucking house. I want to get the fuck out of here." You don't want to say that because you're trying to be subtle. And then the woman's like, "Oh, he's fine. He works all the time. He's all right. Don't worry about it." It's like, why don't go out there and make subtle little bullshit hints and expect somebody to understand what the fuck you're talking about when somebody else gives those same kind of subtle hints out, you don't know what the fuck they're talking about. That's what I gotta say. That's what pisses me off. And I think that a lot of times, a lot of the shit that's gonna be talked about in here or things that I don't really care for is where women do one thing and then they're fine with it, but then when a guy does it, they're not. Example, another example. For instance, this is an old example, another in-law one. Okay. If the guy doesn't go over to the woman's in-law's house or just to start saying stuff, or for instance, like if the woman doesn't like to go to the guy's in-law's house, she'll make up excuses. "Well, I've got to do this, we got to do this, this is this, this and this." And we said, "Well, you don't like my family?" It's like, "No, it's not that I don't like my family, your family. I don't like this, this, and this." But when the guy goes over there and says, like they'll come to the in-laws' house 15 times a year or whatever, they're always over there.
this, you know, the guy's over at the woman's in-law's house all the damn time. And then one day he's like, you know, I'm kind of tired. Maybe we shouldn't go. It's like, well, what's the problem? You don't like my family? It's like, there's so many self-serving arguments. And I see that a lot more in women than guys. I think guys are just too fucking tired to fucking, you know, do self-serving arguments. Or at least they're too tired to be fucking subtle about bullshit. It's either straightforward or not. I know a woman that is a lesbian, but she used to be, you know, with guys. She was off and on with guys, and then she's basically now pure lesbian. She doesn't really do guys anymore. But she does, she told me, she said, like, yes, guy relationships are often easier because in one regard, guys don't have as much drama as women have. Women have a shit ton of drama, and there's so much other bullshit. I'm like, yeah, I know. I know. I mean, I have to deal with it all the fucking time. And then, so that's what she said I miss about guys. Now, there's other things she doesn't miss about guys, and that's the reason why she gave up on them. But the thing is, she says, I do miss the fact that where guys are kind of straightforward. You know, they're not, they'd rather be straightforward than have a lot of drama, whereas women would rather have a lot of drama than be straightforward. Number 14, and that's from a lesbian. Number 14, matching underwear. Okay. No dude has ever had a woman take her clothes off and decide her underwear is too ugly or mismatched to continue. Safe position 7766. Yes, I you know, like, sometimes you're kind of like, well, that's a weird choice of underwear. But other than that, I mean, your wang's hard, you're ready to pound. It's time to take that motherfucker off, and let's get to town. Yeah, I agree with that completely. Yes, guys, it'd be better if you're coordinated, but if you're not, don't worry about it. It's not like the end of the world. Or, like, that would be another thing is I could imagine a woman saying, well, I got a different bra panty combination, and I don't want to him to see it, so I don't want to, like, you know, have sex with them, even though I want to have sex with them, because I don't want them to see that. That's a real possibility. I wouldn't doubt there's been, in the history of the world, there's probably been more than one occasion where a woman has not done something where a guy would have loved to got laid, and she didn't want to do it because she didn't have the same color underwear, which, like, he's like, I'm, anyway, we're going to be naked. It doesn't matter what the fuck you're wearing. You could be wearing my underwear. Number 15, there are tons of things being mentioned that women do for themselves and other women, but I'd say the high-pitched baby voice when flirting is an instant no for me. This is Big Chef, Chief, no, so Big Chief Grubbs. And then the response was by this one other one, oh, hi, Denny, or whatever the hell. She wrote, or he wrote, all I think of is that character from 30 Rock, a very sexy baby. I'm a very sexy baby. I don't remember the 30. I remember 30 Rock, the show. Oh. Okay, I was thinking 30 Rock from the Sun. Yeah, I do remember 30 Rock, the show. I didn't watch either one of them really that much. But, yeah, I don't. So when a woman, like, does the high-pitched voice, and but I, you know, this is what he said. Let's go over that again, because I kind of got lost in the details. There are tons of things being mentioned that women do for themselves and other women. But I say the high-pitched baby voice when flirting is an instant no for me. So this is the baby kind of, like, you know, they sound like, the, oh, yeah, that is fucking annoying. Yes. Like I said earlier, guys don't want you joking around while you're banging. They would rather you just say, fuck me, I want you to fuck me real fucking hard. I want you to have a dick deep inside my pussy. And that's what guys want to hear. They don't want to hear, like, oh, you little baby. I can't even do it. It's so fucking horrendous. It's annoying. It's just something that, or, I mean, guys don't mind saying, like, you know, it's daddy's little girl or something, or playing girl guy, you know, whatever, daddy or whatever the fuck. But don't get too deep in it. Don't get too deep in it. And you better be younger than the guy if you're going to be doing that stuff. And even then, don't get too deep. Don't become a little baby. Don't come this side or the other. You know, age play is pretty cool to an extent. You better have the age. All right, moving on. Number 16. Any behaviors that are purely socially driven or superficial. I only really care what you're a kind of... Wait, I only really care that you're a kind and empathetic person.
You're driven and have your own passions and hobbies. Okay. Any behavior is purely socially driven or superficial. Mikey Mop. This, I guess he's saying that when you're doing stuff for society that's not benefiting society, but you're basically just acting like you're part of something, you're superficial, you don't care about stuff, but the deep down stuff doesn't matter. I guess, yeah, I mean, you're just talking about annoying people, really, and that's, you know, I don't really give a shit if you're not empathetic to other people. Sometimes that's a cool trait. I used to hate Landon Donovan, speaking of the World Cup and everything else, you know, the old U.S. player. And I remember somebody else at the time said, I hate Landon Donovan. And I was like, yes, I do too. We both agree on the same thing. And she's like, yeah, he just seems like a dick. And I was like, yes, he is a dick. He's a dick. I don't know. I never really met the guy, but I always felt he was an asshole. But anyway, number 17, being friends with only men and saying she hates women because they're backstabbers. So being friends with only men and saying she hates women because they're back. Yeah, I don't know about women being friends with men. I do kind of believe that thing from what was it, that movie, Harry Met Sally and everything. It's always kind of like, if you have a relationship with a woman and you're a man and you're married or you're a girlfriend or whatever, and this other relationship, a friendship relationship, if you have that, it means you're lacking something in your own relationship and you're trying to find it somewhere else, which means, you know, you're probably going to have sex with them anyway because you want that other part. And that is true. I think that guys should have guy friends and women should have women friends. If you have one that crosses the boundary, it better be because the other person is seeing somebody else within your own same group. You could be friends with a woman that you're friends with her husband, but it's difficult. Yeah, I don't know about that. I get that too. But if you have a woman, regardless, that is friends with a bunch of dudes but no women, yeah, that would get annoying over time. I don't know. You maybe be able to work it out, but I don't know. Like, yeah, I would think there's something going on. 18, stop using filters on your photo. If we meet, the truth works against you. Yes, this is Donnie Knows. Let me tell you this. The new one is the people AI their photos, and that is fucked up. I mean, just put a fucking regular photo out there. I mean, you know, I don't want to see you having another New Year's or what, you know, celebrate. It's so stupid. The filters were bad enough. The AI stuff, it's like, you know, all the AI is doing is taking a picture of your head, putting it on a body of some hot chick, and you're at a New Year's Eve party with champagne, this, that, and the other, and I'm like, I want to see your real fat-ass body. I can make a judgment call because I'm judgmental. At number 19, I once knew a girl who went out of her way to tell me about all the guys who wanted her and show me a text conversation between her and them. I didn't know why she did it until I found out that she was very much into me. I now realize that this is not an uncommon phenomenon, and I remember back then it gave me such a yuck feeling when she told me about it. Serious extensions. Yes, this is, I can see why. She's kind of like basically saying, hey, look, all these other guys want me, so why don't you want me? That was probably her question in her head. She thought, well, if I show him, like, how many people desire me, then he should see desire in me. Thing is this, why the fuck's he talking to you? Because he wants your pussy. Because no guy is talking to no woman unless he wants to plow her that he does not know or has to work with. You have to work with them. If you know them for some other reason and they already know where this all stands, that's probably very, very different. But if you just met somebody and you met them with the intent to date, or you met them and you're talking and you went out on a date with them that's not called a date, it's unofficial, but it's the first one, you don't need to do that shit because the guy's already into you. The guy's not going to talk to you unless he's into you. That's a given, unless you're working with them or you've already had this long-standing relationship and nothing happened. Even then, he wants to fuck you. So, it's not going to be hard to find a guy that wants to plow you.
just yeah, that would be a definitely turn off for me too. I do agree with that completely. I think that's bullshit. Because I don't want to see that you're talking to other guys, you know. I mean, you're either talking to me, you ain't talking to nobody, and that's the way it is. Number 20. Thinking they're influencers and always updating their socials, just be present. Accomplished main 3388. Let me tell you this, I don't see that as much, especially women that get older, but I don't know. I guess if there's some stupid, if there's, let me tell you this, the influencers, I mean, when that one influence guy got shot, you know, it's kind of like, I think the world applauded. I don't know. I don't want to see anybody get hurt. I don't want to see anybody get shot. I just think if you're a real big dick, like that guy was a dick to people, I mean, shit's gonna happen. I mean, you know, don't fuck around with people. But that's what guys do. Now, as far as women do, they do some other bullshit online or whatever. Just, I don't give a fuck about that shit. And nobody does. And even the guys that say, man, I make money doing stuff online. I make over $30,000 a year doing shit online. It's like, you know, get a fucking real job, you know? I mean, if you're doing some real major fucking good for the world content, like, you know, historical stuff or explain the, you know, these things, that's some good shit, you know? All right, that makes sense. But if you're just doing stupid shit, yeah, get out of your mom's basement. Stop making $30,000 a year and be a man. All right, 21. Bad mouthing other women is really unimpressive, especially when they act like they're on the same team. Yeah, if you got friends, that's what it is. That you don't want to hear that shit. I don't really. I think relationships when they get older, sometimes you know, you've been around somebody for a long time. You sometimes gotta have things. You talk about somebody and you're like, yeah, well, I don't know why this person does that shit. Whatever. It's not horrible. But if you just say bad things about somebody, it's like, I can't believe she wears that dress. What the fuck do you think? And you know, I mean, but if you're talking about her being a slut, I kind of want to know that because maybe I want to plow her. The funny thing is they show pictures of one chick here and stuff like that. That chick is really cute. Very, very, very black. Again, black haired, not so light brown skin, but very, very beautiful. See, there you go. If you could see that picture you're seeing, then you would understand what I like. Anyway, yeah, a smooth skipper wrote that one. It's really unattractive to me. This is a response, skimming to our us. It's really unattractive to me. Worse yet are the attempts at justifying random hateful comments because they're not said to the other person directly. Likely you're just showing what kind of energy you operate with, and men are right to distance themselves from you. I agree. I agree. I think that what happens is if you become so negative or petty and everything else, and you show that off in a relationship because that's how you act with other women, then the guy's going to think that's probably the way you're going to treat them over time. This is actually a longer list than I thought, but it's up in the 20s. There's 26 comments. We're on 22. Women are the most attractive when they're most authentic selves. Whenever women trade their authenticity for pretext, they become less attractive. That is unless the most authentic self is small-minded, shallow, and mean. Yeah, that's the thing. You don't want somebody to be, you know, shallow or mean or anything else like that. But yes, being yourself is the most important. Yumbly blum. This person wrote it. Response was, this is one that seems most universal between men and women. Authenticity is hard to fake. And when it is fake, men and women both can tell. Sinister exaggerator. Yeah, that's true. Yeah, I guess so. You know, I don't know. Like, yeah, just be yourself. I mean, that's all you can be. And most of the time, the guy wants to just plow your vagina, so he doesn't really care about yourself anyway. So why make up bullshit? I thought I said 25. Okay, whatever. Anyway, number 23. This is the final one. We're going to go to break after this one, and we got some other stories to come up with in a second. 23, and finally, trying to make me jealous by breaking up with me and marrying someone else and having like five kids with them. Not attractive. At the fourth kid, this is one of us, Clovis, somebody wrote in here after. At the fourth kid, I'm checking myself out of that relationship. Yeah, that is true. I always think that's weird when like somebody just, you know, they go in there and they break up,
They move on with their lives. They retire and live with that guy. And I'm like, yeah, I know what you're up to. Yeah, you spent 50 years in that relationship just to prove me wrong and show off. I am sick of this shit. I'm out of here. That was a good one. Good way to fucking end it. All right. This is Unexplained Love, Unexplained Radio Network, unexplainedradio.com. We'll be back. This is the first hour is over. We'll be back into the next hour, but we've got some different topics that are probably a little bit more sexual. We got all right. This is Unexplained Love, Unexplained Radio Network, unexplainedradio.com. We'll be back. This is the first hour is over. We'll be back into the next hour, but we've got some different topics.

right, and we are back. This is Unexplained Love on the Unexplained Radio Network. 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And like we were talking about earlier, weird things that men think that women do that they don't need to do for other women. For men, excuse me. And now we're on to another little topic, reason people left a first date. And let's just jump into that. But again, else you can go in the chat room on unexplainedradio.com, Unexplained Radio Network, chatters, or if you're so inclined, you can give us a call here in the wild card line. The wild card line, again, number is 469-893-0054, 469-893-0054, plus one for international callers, 469-893-0054. And with that, international callers, thank our listeners. Germany, Canada, the United Kingdom. We had Zimbabwe on earlier, but Egypt was on the last show, but we do sometimes get, you know, listeners from the African continent. It's always great, so I do always appreciate it. We have a wide listener base across the world, and we appreciate it. Now, that being said, let's move on to times when people walked out of a disastrous first date. What kind of disastrous first date could they have walked out on? Let's see. All right. And we're already, to mention it again, we're on the 22nd day of May now. We've already crossed over, so there we go. 40 minutes into this day. All right, number one. I arrived at his business to go for coffee down the street. The place was packed, full of shit, a la hoarder style. So I guess his business was. And he invited me to the basement to hang out. Okay, wait a minute. So he goes to this business. I guess, you know, she was going to go to coffee, but then he wants to go hang out in the basement. So he invited me to the basement to hang out. Against my better judgment, I didn't run.

Is anytime anybody says you don't know, hey, let's go down to the basement. Yeah, it's not gonna be good. So I don't know what to say. I just said let's go, and I guess my better judgment, I didn't run. I just said let's go and grab that coffee. Okay, so she didn't go to the basement at least. Yeah, we went to the coffee shop, and as soon as I sat down, he said, "You would look really good in a dog collar." I was out. Wow. So it's funny, like he had, I don't know, like I guess he had some weird ass business with a bunch of stuff on, and he wanted to probably show her his layer underneath the business. I don't know, very weird. The whole packed full of shit thing would have got me get packing. I would say, hey, look, I'm gonna take my car, meet me down there. That drove the fuck away. Number two, he was bragging about having dated girls of all kinds of ethnicities, but never before someone of my ethnicity. It made me feel like he just wanted to add me to the list. Yes, he wanted to collect you. Yeah, that's true. He's like, hey, I banged all these different chicks, but not one of you. The funny thing is that's like kind of like saying there are different levels to that too, and there are reasons. It is good because you want to got experience the whole world, this, that, and the other. But I mean, you could even say like, well, bang people from southern China, but never that far north. But let me tell you this: you keep that in the back of your mind and under your hat or whatever the fuck you want to say, but not out in the open like that. Number three, because otherwise you're not gonna get laid. You probably could have got laid and you could have added her to your ethnicity count. Wouldn't that have been great? All right. Number three, when we matched online, he told me he doesn't have kids and doesn't want kids. In the middle of the date, he told me he has five kids. Well, maybe the doesn't want kids thing was real. Yeah, Jingle Bell 727, thank you. I appreciate that. That's very nice. Nice story. Yeah, I don't know about like he doesn't have kids. I guess he forgot, you know. Maybe he wants to forget, and that's why he keeps thinking about it. He's like, man, fuck that. I'm not gonna think about these little shitheads anymore. Number four, he told me he cut his time short to see his kid in order to make time to see me for our date. So he cut his time short to see his kid in order. Oh, okay. Yeah, that, I mean, first off, it shows bad planning. Like, you should have known to plan it at a time when you have complete and utter openness to go with this person. Otherwise, don't plan a date. And secondly, she's gonna look at it like, man, he really, rather go on a date with me than see his kid. But, sometimes that happens. Your kids are boring. So, and you got a chance to get laid, but just don't tell people. Just don't tell people. I need a date, please, was the person who wrote that. Number five. This was a longer one. The girl brought a notebook to our first date. Not a planner, but an actual ruled notebook. Every time I said something, she'd write it down. I finally asked her what it was for, and she said she likes to keep notes on people so she can reference things later. She flipped back a few pages and showed me, and I could see other guys' names with bullet points under them. I was just the next entry. I finished my drink and left. Okay, here's what the breakdown of it. He says, cons, bit of a superiority complex, self-serving tunnel vision on specific issues, doesn't plan on getting licensed. I guess this is about him. Doesn't plan on getting licensed. Being in a relationship may prevent new experiences. Hypocritical, struggles to compromise, takes out stress on me sometimes. We can both only hang out about twice a month. I guess this was the comments that he saw on what she wrote. Anyway, the point is that yes, if you have to write notes at the date, that it first off, nobody's gonna date you again. I mean, you'd real I mean, unless you really want to plow this chick, I mean, I don't know, but I mean, it would be a lot of work because everything you say, she'd kind of contradict or check her notes on it. She'd say, ah, you didn't say that. You said this. And, you're like, yeah, I'm just trying to lay you. That's all. And that's utility minded.
wrote that. But I've never seen that. I've had the thing where you go on a date and they bring another chick along, but they had already told me in advance warning, so I brought another dude along. But I've had another friend of mine, old Biff. He went there, and the chick brought like some other chicks with her to like analyze him. And that's, I mean, dude, if some chick brought like four chicks with her, they're only gonna say you suck in all things. They're never gonna say he was really good. I think he's really great. I would like to go. None of that shit. No. So I would have just, sat down and said, yeah, I'm gonna go to the restroom and just walk the fuck out of there. That is bullshit. I didn't bring a bunch of people to analyze you. Number six, and plus, like, the thing is if you can't remember it, then you're really not taking a deep dive to learn about them. I don't know. It just, maybe, because I do get that. I mean, sometimes you want to, like, man, what did they say about this? But you try to remember these things, like their name. Sometimes you don't remember their name, and you're already plowing them, and you're like, oh, you're such a good lay, you. Like the way you ride. Anyway, number six. When they started talking about their ex for like the 90% of the date, and it wasn't even a reflective way, more like I was supposed to help them process it, I just sat there thinking, yeah, I'm done here. Vicky Girly. This was a girl, actually, and the guy kept on. That is true. I think that goes both ways. I think both guys and girls do talk about their exes and stuff on that. Not that the psychotic ones do. I'm just saying, like, that it's a. Not just psychotic women do this, but psychotic men do this too. The fucking thing is that speak a little bit. If somebody wants to ask you about your past or whatever, just talk a little bit about it, throw it out there. Nobody's your therapist. This is not. And if it was a girl saying this to a guy, I would seriously doubt the person really wants a serious relationship. It seems like they just want somebody to vent, and that would be a major issue. But that's just kind of the way it is. Number seven, he seemed nice on text, but when he picked me up, he just had a weird vibe going on. He wouldn't speak and basically just said yes or no. We got food and ate in his car. Then the first real thing he said was, back to mine? With a creepy grin, I said no and got out and walked home as fast as I could. Sophia Eclipse, thank you. There, that's a really interesting one. Yes, the yes or no. I remember one time there was when Larry King used to do a show on CNN years ago, and he was an old radio guy. And if you didn't know anything about him, he'd just do interviews of people. And he did interviews, and he said like one of the worst interviews he ever did was, Robert Mitchum as an actor and everything else. And he said, I had a bunch of questions for Robert Mitchum, and I always do. And I kind of figure it's going to be about an hour and 20 minutes worth of questioning. And I've got like 50 minutes or 45 minutes with commercials. So I've got a ton of questions. So he goes through every damn questions. And he said, all these questions. And all Robert Mitchum would do would say yes or no. That was it. His answers were yes or no. He said, hell, like about 25 minutes in, I'm like, I'm done. I have no more questions for this guy. And this is kind of what it sounds like here. It sounds like that's the main thing that this guy's doing. But it is pretty funny that the guy brings up the notion that, hey, back to mine. Like, basically, like, yeah, let's go back to my place. You know what I mean? Because I've done so successfully on this date. I know there's no way that you would not want to, like, basically be completely plowed by me. So that was pretty interesting. Wow. Number eight. I think women sometimes have really, really good stories about first dates, especially the ones that are not just complete douchebaggy chicks. Really kind of notice a lot of weird behavior in guys, and I think some of those stories are some of the funnest. Number eight. At first, he seemed to be a nice guy. Here's another lady doing it. Maybe a bit uptight. He loved stressing how well read he was. We were taking a walk through the city, and he was panicking about the pigeons. He was literally running away. Later, we went to a restaurant, and he had to sit facing the room.
in case something bad happened. So I guess he wanted his back to the wall. That's what she's saying. He asked me to eat faster or else he'd get food envy. In German, we say, Futternied. Yeah, Futternied. Anyway, okay. Learn something every day. And for those that are in Germany, they're probably, like saying, hey, that guy said that wrong. Anyway, I don't know you're there. And then he spent, we always have a really good listener base in Germany. Anyway, going back to this, and then he spent the rest of the date talking about his crazy ex, whom he still worked with and still got sentimental about every time he saw her. Okay, so this is like a ton of crap to break down. So basically, she thought she was fine. He's a nice guy, whatever, well read, and this, that, and the other. So they go walk into the city. He sees pigeons and freaks out and runs away like a little girl. Now, little girls are a little bit stronger than this guy. And later, they go to a restaurant and he sits facing. So I get the restaurant thing. That kind of like makes sense. All right. Especially if you're kind of saying, like, hey, look, I'm going to defend you just as much as I defend myself. I just want to be there right on top of things in case somebody comes in. They try to, like if I got my back to the other guy and they try to stab me, well, then you may not catch on. But if I see them coming to you, I'm going to protect you. Something, I don't know. Make some bullshit up. Or, but I mean, the thing is, yes, sitting your back against the wall is probably a good procedure. In case of fire, case of anything, whatever. I don't really. I mean, it depends how he brought it up. Like if he said, "No, I got to sit next to the wall," and sounded a little nutty, and he was already nutty about running away from the stupid pigeons. But anyway, I've never had a pigeon like jump on me or anything like that. That I don't even understand. Like, what is he afraid of the pigeons for? What the hell are they gonna do? I mean, all they do is they kind of sit there and eat and shit, and that's about it. Anyway, I don't get the ask her to eat faster. You get food envy. Futternied. I don't know what. What would you have food envy over? I mean, you eat your own shit. If you wanted to have what their shit was, you should have ordered their shit. I mean, it doesn't make any sense. And then he goes into the X thing. Yeah, the X thing is a kind of a commonality of bad relationships, but whatever. Ah, God. Yeah, that guy just sounds like he's fucking nuts, man. He's probably, nutty. Number nine. This is a very short one. It's by Equivalent Night 514. He reeked of urine. I don't know how you reek of urine, but I mean, maybe he read something where the best way to clean your clothes and get stains out is by, putting them in urine, or he's making a woolen shirt and he decided to do like the old fullers would do and put in a batch of urine. I don't know. Like, I gotta say, like, one time we had a friend of mine when we went to Lubbock when he was gonna go to Texas Tech. There was this kind of like, not like a dorm room. I forget it was kind of weird the way his setup was. It was a semi-dorm kind of apartment thing, but it wasn't really much of a dorm. I guess that one was. Who gives a shit? It doesn't really matter. But the point was, there was some guy that was up there, and this guy walked by, and I shit you not, he smelled just like shit. I mean, it smelled like he just took a shit in his pants and just walked by you. And for the rest of the day, and for then on, we called the guy Fecal Matter Man, because he smelled like fucking fecal matter. I almost get that because like there are a lot of people that, and the only way I know this is because I go to the bathroom and then it's just like they took a shit and they wiped once and they ran the fuck out of there. And meanwhile, me, I gotta clean the fucking entire toilet and sanitize it, break into the closet where they have all the cleaning goods, clean the motherfucker off completely, and then just go over there and put toilet paper all over it and then clean the floor because I don't want to sit there where a bunch of guys had their asses and stuff because mostly a bunch of dirty motherfuckers. And and you do that and you pick all that shit up and you throw it all away and then you get the fuck out of there. But I mean, again, I dedicate myself a good 10 or 15 minutes if I'm in there if I got to do that. But me at home, we use the bidet. I mean, I love the bidet. The bidet is amazing.
is next best thing to taking a shower, you know, if just to clean your ass out. But yeah, that's why you want to be fecal matter, man. I don't know how you're urine matter, man. That doesn't make any sense. Anyway, all right. Number 10. 5 minutes into the date, my dog bites people. Wait, what? 5 minutes into the date, my dog bites people, and you need to be okay with that. Or, oh, this is what the other person said. You need to be okay with that, or we have no future together. I excused myself, paid for my glass of wine, and walked out. A crowd. How can, like, you know, okay, so you got a dog that is really, like, so unwell behaved that it bites people. Yeah, I don't know. Fuck it. And, but the funny thing is that, you know, like, this is the first date. Remember this. This is not like, you know, the second. This is the guy saying, like, my dog has problem, but to mention that you have no future together, he said, look, you know, if you had a dog and you bring up that your dog sucks and your dog's fucked up and nutty as shit, you say, you know, somebody's, oh, you got a dog? That's cute. What kind of dog you got? He's like, it's like a fucking mutt, but he's fucking crazy. And he's like, why? And he's like, well, everybody comes over there, he bites the shit out of him. He's just insane. I don't know what the fuck to do with him. You don't go over there and say, you know what? You can't take the bites or lose a couple of fingers. We cannot have a relationship. Bullshit. A bunch of dumbasses. Number 11. He wouldn't take no for an answer during a movie theater date. Just hands everywhere. I excuse myself to go to the bathroom and walk straight out the front door. Bricks and baubles. Yeah, that's the thing too. Like, you know, sometimes I think that, like, a lot of times, like, okay, for instance, if you tell, like, a woman or something, like, hey, you want to come up, you know, you want to go inside real quick? And then they're like, no, I don't want to go inside your place. And then you go over there and, you know, you had, like, a date and maybe, you know, you have some kiss and they kind of back off. Sometimes I think that they kind of wanted to, like, have, like, something more, but they didn't want to. And so they regret their own decisions. But the problem is I get regretting your own decisions, but you made those decisions. You're the one who decided you don't want to go in or you don't want to, like, make out or whatever the deal is. But I'm not going to force you to, like, no, we're definitely going in. Hurry up. Let's go. We got to get inside. Or I'm not going to be like, oh my God, well, you know, you didn't want to make out. So we're going to have to do that until you want to. Yeah, you should never force yourself on anybody. Now, I do understand that at times there are people like, man, maybe I should have, you know, been a little bit more open or whatever, or not the end of the world, or they wanted to go that far, but they didn't want, whatever. I don't know, but, like, but you can't make that decision for them. They have to make that decision for themselves, and then they have to be reluctantly pissed off at themselves for not accepting the decision after the fact if that occurs. But that's not up to you. So, you know, somebody kind of pushes you off, then tell them, go, well, you know, just to let it go. Let it go. All right, number 12. Within the first 5 minutes of the date, he told me that music is evil. Gummy worm eater. Okay, thank you, Gummy. Music is evil, eh? Yeah, it kind of gives you an understanding of where this guy's coming from. So, yeah, definitely it's something you got to walk away from. Now, he may be right. He may be evil, but you don't want to go down the rabbit hole of finding out why he thinks he's right. I can tell you that. Number 13. Not me, luckily, but a woman I worked with. She'd been texting a guy for a bit, just easygoing conversations, nothing weird or sexual. And they agreed to meet at a local coffee shop. The guy came in and sat down at the table with her. They ordered a coffee each and had some stilted small talk, okay, as you do. He then said, I brought you a present, okay. This is a first date. Remember, these are all first dates, so there should be no presents involved in a first date. So, you know, it's not going to be good. And plus, the person wrote this, obviously said, didn't happen to them, happened to somebody else, didn't like it. So let's see what it is. I brought you a present,
and proceeded to plonk down a quite large dildo on the table between them and smiled. She was mortified and basically stood up and ran out of the shop. She didn't take the dildo. That would have been funny if she got mortified and took the dildo away. This is, this was Robinita or Robin TA, excuse me, wrote that. Man, I don't know what the fuck's wrong with people. I mean, like, even if somebody was interested in that, what in your brain makes you think that they're going to be interested in that right away? I mean, you never broached the subject, you never got close to the subject, but then you're just basically like, well, let's just pull this out and we'll see where we go from here. I don't get that. I don't understand that kind of behavior. I don't understand it, but hey, that's why it's weird. That's why we're talking about it. Yawn monster there. Number 14. He told me he was defrauding every bank in the country and would soon be richer than Bill Gates. Efficient Hyena 7476. You don't want to go down that route. Yeah, because he's going to spend a long time in prison, and you don't want to be associated with them. And if he's trying to defraud other people, maybe he's going to defraud you. So, yeah, there's no upside of that. Yeah, that's true. I would definitely leave that. Number 15, she wanted to see my bank account balance after barely having initiated the conversation. Grand Elemental. I got to say, I think I had something similar to this years ago. And I got to say, again, anytime anybody wants to know that much about you, it's a non-starter. It is the stupidest thing. I mean, like, yes, it is important to know if this person's able to pay for things and how they'll be in a relationship and this, that, and the other, but that's not a first date thing. It's not really something you're ever going to be able to broach completely. You just got to kind of be observant and move forward. But in a perfect world, I guess you could get that information and ask for it and get it and then be fine. But not a perfect world, and that's kind of perfectly odd. So, number 16, he was a pharmacist. Prior to the date, we discussed via text how I was allergic to both cats and NSAID drugs. So, that's usually just like kind of pain things, like ibuprofen, I think, is NSAID. Anyway, towards the end of our first date, he pulled out a sandwich bag with pills in it and said they would help with my allergies. Okay. So he said allergies, whatever. I was like, oh, thank you. And went to put them in my purse. But he insisted I try the pills. There are now, try to try the pills there and now to see if I had a reaction to them. My, all right. So first off, this guy's a pharmacist, okay? And you didn't mention these things, but why would you have a reaction to his pills as opposed to if the thing works, it works, right? Like Benadryl. Benadryl is an allergy medication. It does work for allergies. Make you sleepy, but it's allergy. But the thing is, there's no like secondary reaction. There's no, well, if you take Benadryl, you may have an allergic reaction to Benadryl. So let's make sure you're not going to have that. And even if you did, does he have pills to prevent that allergic reaction? So obviously, and knowing that he knows a lot about the pharmacy trade, and since they're just in a sandwich bag, not really marked to this side or the other, and he could mark it whatever the fuck he wants. I mean, really, I would say, yeah, he's probably trying to roofie you. I mean, you're something. He's trying to get you knocked out so that he can plow you. That was naturally natural lurkey turkey. Oh, natural turkey. Okay, sorry. It's all in words. I couldn't figure that one out. The person wrote that. So you said he.
It never said if it was a she or a guy that was on the date, but either case, yeah, I could see. If it would have been a woman pharmacist, I would doubt they're giving you pills that would make you pass out. It'd probably just their nuts, the way they say stuff. But since it was a man pharmacist, whether it's regardless whether the other person on the date is a man or a woman, you can tell where that was going. So yeah, I don't know. That's fucked up, man. Pretty fucked up. Number 17, I had a guy tell me within 3 minutes of meeting me that we shouldn't have the right to vote. I guess me. Oh, back up, back up. It's same meaning. It's not going to change the meaning, but it said this. He actually said, within 3 minutes of meeting me, that women shouldn't have the right to vote. And I knew where they were going with that. It didn't really change the thing, but he actually said women should have the right to vote. Within 3 minutes of a date, first date, your topic of discussion is, hey, how's it going? Yeah, you want something to eat? You want something to drink? It's like, I've been thinking about this women voting thing. And they should not have that right. Oh, man. He was astonished I didn't want a second date. Well, see, if, maybe he was right. Maybe he's right. Women shouldn't have the right to vote. Because, see, the thing is, when they had a right to choose, they leave him. So, I mean, I think he's right. He's like, see, every time a woman gets the right to choose something, it's always negative to him. So, season positive 6771. Thank you. All right. Number 18, moving on. He told me a funny story about a couple leaving his restaurant job, drunk as fuck, and getting into a car with a child in the back seat. Okay. He laughed when he said they probably crashed on the way home. I asked if he had any empathy, and he said, I don't know the meaning of that word. As though he were proud of himself, I walked out, color my trauma. Who wrote that? I don't know about okay. Even let's break this one down. Even if you didn't have the child in the back seat, it's still just pretty fucked up to think that you want somebody to die because. That would be funny because they're drunk and yeah, and then not that's one thing. All right, one of it you got one aspect. He doesn't care about. Okay, maybe he's just saying like well, those people had it coming because they did what they did. Well, the child didn't have it coming because the child had no anything to do with this. Okay, that's one thing. That's one thing. Then in the child aspect. Take the child out. That's another thing. You don't have any empathy. You just want them to run into a wall. I get that. Third thing is not understanding the word empathy. All right, really? That's even if you just started saying, hey, let's do a vocabulary quiz with the first date. And he said, I don't know what empathy means. I would say, yeah, you're pretty fucking stupid. And that would be that. Just on that alone. So there's a lot of reasons to walk out. So, you did the right choice. Because there is no other choice. Number 19. Well, I should have left when he texted 15 minutes into the date to say he would be an hour late. Okay, so basically I say it's 8 o'clock, we're gonna meet up. 15 minutes past 8, he says he's gonna be an hour late. Not, an hour before he says I'm gonna be late or none of this. Okay. But like I said, okay, he would be an hour late, but I had already ordered a slice of pizza and didn't have much else to do, so I waited. When he finally did show up, he came to my table and said, "We have to leave right now." I double parked and I didn't want to get in a car with a complete stranger, let alone someone who couldn't even say hi. Said, I want to have a drink first and talk, he said. Wait, what? Okay, this one's kind of confusing. Okay. When he finally did show up, he came up to my table and said, we have to leave right now. I double parked. And then she writes, I didn't want to get in a car with a complete stranger, let alone someone who couldn't even say hi. Period. I said, I want to have a drink first and talk. He said, what about that joint you said we'd smoke? Let's do that in my car.
He seemed really insistent on getting me into his car, so I said, "I have to pee and close out my tab. Why don't you find a better parking spot while I do that?" He left to do that, and I found a different exit. I unmatched him on my walk home. Wise Entertainment 912. That is pretty fucked up. So not only did he show up late, he's like, fuck that, fuck the whole food thing. I mean, whatever. We're just gonna go to my car and we'll smoke weed. Yeah. I mean, the people don't understand. There are people that all the time, every day, get killed in weird situations with strangers that are completely weird and whatever. So why do you want to act like that? That's just my saying. That's just what I think. That's my belief. My belief. All right. Or 20. When he said he was married, but that it was okay because I was just a fling. Yeah. Hey, it's all right that I'm married. Okay, I'm married, but it's all right. You're just a fling. It doesn't matter. It's not going to affect my relationship. Yeah, summer crab. That was a good story. Yes. That's pretty amazing. I mean, it's pretty amazing that somebody would actually admit that. I wonder if that's ever really worked for the guy. That's why he does it. These things are always kind of, you hear it, and you hear it when somebody writes and they say how it didn't, they're just like, "I can't believe this guy did it," and obviously it doesn't work. But you kind of think, does it ever work for them? I mean, do they ever find somebody? Like the guy that put the dildo on the table at the coffee shop, did that ever work? I mean, was there in a time when he did that, and then it was just like they were like, "Oh my God, this is the greatest man in the world." I mean, I don't know. I don't know. I seriously doubt it. I just think that sometimes they just something pops in their head and they run with it and they shouldn't. But all right. Yeah. Number 21. I met him at a restaurant. He talked on and on. Some of it was about his adult daughter who had been found dead in a drug-infested neighborhood near us a few years ago. So I let him talk. Now, this is kind of hard because the first part, let's just think of this first part. You're almost thinking, do you mean that he was grieving about it because he was close to the neighborhood and just reminded him? Or do you mean that he just brings up in casual conversation? Example, sorry, the yawn monster. Example, he basically just, "Hey, look, I have my daughter. She died right over here. She's a drug fest house, like probably just down the street. It was shit happened." It was like that, or was it more grieving? It was grieving, sometimes shit happens, but I get so she said, anyway, so I let him talk, so that makes sense because, if it's grieving, but anyway, let's say that's grieving. But then he just talked to me. Wait, he just talked at me for the next hour as we ate. I would try to actually say something, even just responding to him with a word or two about my own experiences. And he actually got mad at one point and said, "Would you just let me talk?" In an angry, almost through his teeth way, I sat there stunned and then booked it as soon as we paid. McGungan. Just wrote that. Yeah, that's pretty weird. So, the guy just sits there talking the fucking time while you're trying to fucking eat when you bring something up. He's got to just, yeah, I always think it's funny how, somebody can say, "Would you just let me talk?" when that's all the fuck they were doing. Like, I always tell you people on here, when I'm talking, "Will you just let me talk?" because, I haven't got a word in edgewise. Anyway. All right. Also bringing that up, thanks to yes, all right, okay. Continued support from our listeners, United Kingdom, Canada, Iceland. Now, thank you, Germany and Norway. We get those, and then we also have our Asian listeners from Taiwan. Should not, don't want to get too far into that. Now you're good, Taiwan. Appreciate it, Republic of China. All right, let's go back here. Number 23. All right, people left on a first date. He asked if I like history because I studied political science and sociology. I said yes.
He then asked what I thought about the World War II era in that regard, as I said that from my perspective of my two fields, it's very interesting to analyze. Okay, so she did political science, sociology. Sociology, basically, more relationships, interrelationships with individuals, society, blah, blah, Very hard to find a job in that. Political science, I did poli sci, I double majored in political science and history, then did my master's in public affairs, kind of public management. So yes, I understand like the correlation of understanding the soft sciences, social sciences, that there's always some kind of like keen interest in other things that are somewhat similar related. All right, so that makes sense. So, she's encouraging him to go on and continue. Said it's very interesting to analyze, she says. Okay. He then proceeded to boast about his knowledge of World War II tanks for like an hour and a half. He refused to change the topic and switched from tanks to firearms every time. The moment I wanted to leave was when he proudly proclaimed that he knew the tactical mistakes Hitler made and that he could have won the war. Jesus fucking Christ. I mean, my thing goes back down to it. It's like, yes, understanding this is a common, this is actually somebody else wrote a story similar to this about another event, and where somebody just went off. I think it was the guy. There was a story about a guy that said like, he plays an instrument, but it's, a tuba, and he didn't want to get into it or something like that. And then she said, no, it's fine. Like, it's probably a cool story. Tell me some story about your tuba playing. And then he went off for like an hour and a half talking about a fucking tuba. And then what tubas can do and, how they're a tube. Anyway, point is that, yes, discussing back and forth analysis of understanding World War II or any subject is probably pretty fun if you both like the subject. That being said, one intricate part of the subject, when somebody actually has almost no knowledge of that very, very intricate part of the subject, is not going to get you a lot of brownie points in a relationship. So it's not going to get you far. Yeah. And the thing is when you state the fact, the only thing you really do bring up that's broader sense is that the mistakes Hitler made and he could have won. That doesn't really make you look like. It makes you look like you wanted Hitler to win. So I don't, yeah, I don't, I see why she left you. I mean, the tank thing would just drove me fucking crazy, man. I'll tell you what. I mean, I did political science, but I don't need a lecture on, tanks and I just, that, yeah, whatever. And but he breaks something else down. You got to vary your conversations. Nothing should last for more than 5 minutes. 23. Lastly, he told me, I guess you are white enough when I told him where I was from. Okay. I am, by every single metric, 100% white. He also ordered a salad for me because women should watch what they eat. Ordered the most expensive bottle of wine in the restaurant, then put his hand over my glass after I had one glass because he was sure I had enough and asked me if I was vaccinated because he didn't want his kids to get autism. I had to have a waiter help me leave through a back door and then blocked him. He gave red pill serial killer vibes. That's pretty funny. So I don't understand. I guess you're white enough. Is from the person that says I'm 100% white. I don't know. I guess, whatever. What a weird fuck, man. I mean, Jesus Christ. Like you're over there talking. The thing is that he gets this most expensive bottle of wine and shit, and he just wants to drink it himself. And yeah, this is odd because a lot of times, somebody tries to get somebody else drunk in these stories or whatever the deal. This guy here said, no. I bought this wine. You get one glass and that's it. Which basically is what he's referring to, because nobody's going to go out there and say, hey, look, I don't know you, but I know that you shouldn't consume as much wine. It was only because he doesn't want to waste money on her. Ah, Lord, that's pretty funny. That's a funny story. All right, moving on. So we've gotten through all these different topics, and we have
a little bit of time left. I don't know, like, and I kind of wanted to jump into something, but let's see if we got enough time to jump in. Yeah, I think we do. Why the fuck not? All right. These are women that had sex with their in-laws. You know, I mean, hey, sometimes when we get tired of first dates, they just want to have sex with their in-laws. Only 13 of them, not that many. Number one, I was 24 and married for 1 year. My husband went to Europe on assignment. His married older brother, who used to flirt with me, would drop in on Saturdays. He knew I was attracted to him and seduced me. I went down on him. I liked it, and we began an affair. I confessed to my husband when he returned after 6 weeks. What the fuck? It turned him on, and we had a threesome at least monthly for over a year. My brother-in-law, now 60, occasionally pleasured me, particularly on my birthday. What a weird ass. That's pretty funny, though, that it actually worked out for her. She's like, man, I'm racked with guilt. I fucked your brother. And he's like, oh, good. That's a good thing. That's a good. Number two, I once had a drunk one-night stand with my boss, who's also my husband's brother-in-law. Now this has become a frequent thing, and I cannot stop myself. Okay. He's extremely bigger and better than my husband, and I love my husband. Okay, so this is her boss, who's also her husband's brother-in-law. So it may not be his exact brother. That's why the wing size difference. But he's, I love my husband, but I cannot stop myself. My boss also wants to continue this, but would not leave his wife. We get busy each time we get a chance, and no one suspects a thing. I'm carrying his child, and so is his wife. I would do the same again, even if anyone finds out. This 29-year-old female in Delhi. That's a weird one. That is very, very, very, very odd. Oh, the last one I forgot was anonymous 53-year-old in Michigan. Okay. To each their own. I don't know who she's attributing the child to because, you know, she's already got a husband anyway. Number three, my ex-husband and my younger sister, who is 12 and a half years younger than me, hooked up at our home after a night of drinking. So, okay, so her younger sister's 12 and a half years younger. There's a big difference there. His family knew, but I kept it from mine. Okay, so how did you know? My ex-husband and my younger sister, who's 12 and a half years younger than me, hooked up at our home after a night of drinking. His family knew, but I kept it from mine. All right, whatever. I guess you knew. I did not want my parents to know because I guess because, you know, sisters and everything. It would have destroyed them, and it was not in a place where I felt I could leave my husband at the time. I finally found myself and left. My parents never knew. I have been happily remarried for 32 and a half years. She likes halves. You know, instead of her sister 12 and a half, you know, 13, 32 and a half years difference. I never said like half a year. It's either 32 or 33. Get over it. To a wonderful man who appreciates me and lets me be me. I have forgiven my sister and we are close. Anonymous 69, female, Louisiana. Okay, wow, that's weird. Number four, my older stepbrother and I had sex quite often when I was in high school. We stopped whenever I went to college. We don't talk about it anymore. We're both married now. Anonymous 30, female. That's pretty hilarious. Y'all guys are like just, you know, keeping it all in the family there. I know that, I mean, I get it, your stepbrother, stepsister, so it's not really the same thing, but man, y'all are in high school, you'd have to go out. It's like, you know, hey, you want to go out? Like, no, I think it was stay home today, Dad. And it's like, you know, yes, stepmom's going to leave, right? Okay, cool. Stepsis, she's going to be here. So I'm going to be in my room. Hopefully she'll stay in her room. And, you know, that's it. You know, it's a good day. It's a good day. Number five, my mom was getting married to this woman and she had a son around my age. We slept together, even though he was technically about to become my stepbrother. He was my first. Nobody ever found out about Anonymous 19, Texas. Wow, okay. Well, I mean, they're keeping it in the family there, you know. Number six, I dated my brother-in-law. Well, that's a really close family. I mean, the brother-in-law and stuff, yeah, you know. I dated my. We had one story a few weeks ago of a guy that had sex with his sister, a real sister. And I don't know if that's like bullshit or not, but he said so.
The other one was Anonymous 19 Texas. Let's move on down. Six. I dated my brother-in-law while he and my sister were married. They had an open relationship. They split up and we got married. Okay. Which would be very weird if you're dating, okay, since your brother-in-law. So yeah, I don't know. So basically you're saying your husband's brother, the exact guy, I mean, his actual brother, yeah, that's got to be fun for Christmas. Tabitha 1221. All right. And you go over there like, hey, let's go see your parents. It's like, eh, it's not. I don't want to see my brother. I'm fucking his ex-wife. Number seven. I met my husband through his brother. His brother and I dated several times before I met my husband and began dating. My husband's brother and I had sex several times when we were dating and before I met my husband. I've always had a fond place in him. My heart for my brother-in-law because of those special times we shared when we dated each other. My husband has always known his brother and I had sex when we dated, as well as knowing how close we are now because of those times in the past. None. That's just weird. Yeah, you gotta. I don't know, man. I don't know how people can actually accept that. I mean, I guess he's just saying, well, I knew you were banging people before. What's the difference between my brother? But you gotta see your brother all the time. I mean, I don't know. If I was his brother and, I saw him come by one time after knowing that I'd banged his wife, I'd say, hey, bro, how's it going? How's your wife and my kids? Anyway, number eight, I had sex with my brother-in-law and my family does know, but pretends not to. My sister was married for a short time to a guy who worked and lived abroad most of the year. I never particularly liked the man. I think he wanted to be married to an attractive younger woman who would pretty much do anything he says. Also, it is wild because he was out 8 months a year. My sister was young and naive in a lot of ways, didn't really get on with his friends and family, and generally felt like she'd been abandoned. Anyway, my sister, rather than live at his home when he was away, would move back in with my parents. He gave my sister access to certain amounts of money, and much hilarity ensued. Okay. That's kind of weird way to look at it. So I was my first year of university. He found out that my sister had been cheating on him. Not only that, she had done it with several people he knew, and he was surprisingly not angry. My parents, being idiots, decided to hire a lawyer who made things worse, and then issue over what was happening with the money that came up. I came home from university, and my family was about to put out their home. Be put out of their home. Also, I should mention he paid for some of my university expenses. I'm making this way too complicated, but essentially, I ended up having sex with him in return for him calming down and letting my sister and my family climb out of their financial hole they were in. The sex was pretty weird, and he enjoyed doing me in my sister's bed way more than he should have. In the end, he got out of my family's life, and that was the end of it. Katie's not home. That's just such a weird freaking story. I mean, I don't know why you feel like your subject is, to some guy. If your family's gonna be forced out of their home, and I don't know. I guess if you get tied in money, I don't know where that person is or whether they're in the world or whatever. One of the person was from Delhi, so this is like very global. But the thing is, I just can't. I mean, you can't sell yourself out for money. I don't know. Like, I mean, I guess you can. I know people do all the time. Number nine. I slept with my stepfather-in-law before I met my husband in grad school. Okay, stepfather-in-law. Okay, I was in a long-term relationship that was not with my husband. We had a terrible breakup right before my grad school graduation. So, as a graduation breakup gift to myself, I went on a solo month-long trip across Europe. One night, I got dressed up. Went to a fancy bar in Paris and started chatting with a very handsome man at the bar. He was gorgeous, well dressed, charming, and funny, and we hit it off immediately. He said he was in France to work, and I was only there for a few more nights. I was on to my next city.
One thing led to another, and we were back at my hotel room. The sex was incredible. I was passionate, erotic, and we spent the rest of the time I was in Paris together. He bought me a beautiful necklace, and I even extended the trip a couple of days. I chalked it up to a hot European fling. We never saw or spoke to each other again until 5 years later when I was meeting my boyfriend's mom and stepdad. And who is my boyfriend's stepdad? You guessed it, Paris man. We've only talked about it once, my stepfather-in-law. I had to acknowledge how awkward it was, and we agreed never to speak of it again. As we were both single at the time, 2 years after our fling, he met and married my husband's mother, and all of it would do now is hurt other people we love. We have literally never talked about it again, and no one in the family knows. After meeting him again, I stopped wearing the necklace, but maybe when my daughter graduates college more than 10 years from now, I'll give it to her as a gift. And I was 37. Wow. All right. Well, I mean, that's kind of weird that you'd actually meet somebody like that. You'd see them and find them and meet them. All right. Yes, we only got like a little bit of time left, and I'm going to move on down here, and I'll get these last two. All right, number 12. We'll skip some of the other ones. They're a little longer and everything. We don't have much time, but I want to kind of get through some of this. Number 12, I met his dad before I met him. My ex's dad was my sugar daddy, and then I met the son, Nina Milana. That's, wow. Yeah, you really, I mean, maybe he should stay away from you. I don't know. It's kind of like, if you're into that kind of stuff, I don't know if you're very, very wifey material after that. But yeah, pretty funny. Number 13. When I was 19, I was dating a guy who lived alone with his dad. I used to stay over when my boyfriend was working, and well, it just happened. It actually happened two more times. His dad was basically a 20 years older version of him. Same body type, same anatomy. Eventually, I told my boyfriend, and he said his dad was always doing that. That made me question everything. The relationship didn't last much longer after that. I just wanted out. It's a tomato pie. So I guess the question probably was, is the guy, if he knows his dad's doing that, is the guy kind of just basically bringing chicks there so his dad will bang? Or that's a possibility. Or why doesn't he make people aware, hey, look, my dad's probably going to try to bang you because he tried to bang everybody and he does successfully bang people that I bring here. But the weird thing is that he wasn't really that impressed by the understanding because he always does that. Wow. I mean, his dad must hope that his son dates a lot of women because he can get laid a lot. All right. Well, that's about it for our show tonight. We do really appreciate everybody that made it such a great one. The phone line is now closed. The wild card line is closed. The chat room will still stay open. Of course, it's always open. Unexplained Radio Network is the network. 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We appreciate you joining us today here on Unexplained Love, the show. Unexplained Love will be back to you next week with new episodes and new stories and new time to kill when we get to kill it. And with that being said, I appreciate you joining us. And if you have a son, try and plow his girlfriend.

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2: No movement, just silence. And if you've ever been there, you know that silence doesn't mean nothing is happening. Silence sometimes means something is waiting. Tonight, we're talking about the people who walk into the silence on purpose. 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
3: 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Prepare yourself. The silence is over.
2: Welcome to the Unholy Podcast. I'm your host, Doug Owen, author of The Unholy Silence, paranormal investigator, and someone who has lived through the kind of experiences that don't fade. And they don't make sense, and they don't always leave. If you're new here, welcome. If you've been here before, then you already know this isn't just a conversation. This is where we talk about what's real, what's hidden, and what refuses to stay silent. Tonight we have a very special guest. We have Sue Lane from Paranormal Investigators with Phase Paranormal Events. Am I getting that right, Sue? Is that correct? Phase Paranormal?
4: That's it, yeah.
2: Oh, perfect. Well, she is someone who has stepped into active locations, documented unexplained activity, and experienced things firsthand that most people would never believe unless they saw it themselves. Sue, welcome so much to the show. Thank you so much for being here.
4: Oh, you're very welcome. Thank you for having me.
2: Well, it's my pleasure, believe me. So let me ask a question. Let's start off with the first question. So Sue, can you tell us how your journey into paranormal investigation began? What first drew you into this field?
4: So I've always known for as long as I can remember when spirit were around, that feeling of knowing when you're not alone. It didn't frighten me, it interested me. And there was a lot would go on when I was small that made sense to me but didn't make sense to others. And like I said, it never frightened me. I can remember I was 9 or 10 years old, and our town newspaper was doing a run on local hauntings, and every week I would beg my father to give me the centre pages. Sometimes I would allow him to actually read the paper, but not always. I was too excited to read it, so I'd be pulling the pages off him. but then move forward a good few years when I had my children, and myself and my partner were living in a house, and we had a spirit

0: This spirit was not a good spirit. We had poltergeist activity. It wouldn't allow anybody to sleep. It kept hiding the keys for the doors all the time. So if anything happened, we wouldn't be allowed to get out. There was a lot of things went on to the point I had to get a priest in to move it on and to clear the house. And from then on, my interest peaked even more because I wanted to know who, what, why, and how. So that's more or less how I got into it all and started actively investigating.
1: A lot of people have curiosity, but few actually step into it. So yes. What was your very first investigation like? And did anything happen that confirmed this is something that you really wanted to pursue?
0: Absolutely. So my very first investigation was at an old underground factory. It's 3.5 miles of huge, extremely dark tunnels. It was used during the war by a company. They were making aeroplane parts for warplanes. And rather than the factories being bombed above ground, they went beneath it. There were hundreds of employees living down there. Some of the war plans were made down there. There was a lot going on. I didn't find out till later that the furthest part of the tunnels is actually beneath a medieval burial ground. So the tunnels are, they just like a maze. They are connecting with each other and going off in all different directions. There were a few of us studied a section of the tunnels, and there's tunnels going off in all directions around us. And we heard somebody run down the tunnel to the side of us. So I went to have a look. And at the time I was using my husband's security torch because of how dark it is and how long the tunnels are, the beam for the torch would go further. So I asked in the tunnel, you know, is there anybody there? And I'm looking up and down. We knew nobody could get in because we'd bolted the door when we went in. Didn't see or hear anything. So I went back to the group and we were discussing the fact that we had all heard these footsteps. And none of us had seen anybody. As we were discussing this, we heard more footsteps, and we all instinctively turned into the direction that the sound was coming from. Only this time it sounded like a group of men in boots running in a uniformed rhythm. If I had to put a number on it, which obviously is a guess, I would say 8 or 9 men. And the incredible part was they were coming from the tunnel I had just looked in. They ran out of that tunnel, they turned the corner at us, they ran through us and carried on going. We actually heard the footsteps carry on into the distance of the tunnel behind us. And to say we were absolutely speechless would be an understatement.
1: Absolutely. That's incredible. Did you feel anything when they ran through you? Was there any energy or any type of visual, or was it just the audio that you heard?
0: No visual. To be honest, the where you'd expect to feel all the energy, there was nothing. It was just the audio. But we knew, you know, they ran at us, through us, and they carried on going.
1: Wow. That changes everything. So that story is amazing. But what's the one paranormal encounter that you've had that was absolutely incredible? Something you experienced, told others about, but struggled to believe or found it hard to accept?
0: Right, okay. So this one was only around 2 years ago. And it was in an old manor house. The name of the manor house is Llancaiac Vaw, and it dates back to the 1500s. It's an incredible building and it's known to be haunted. So now and again, my team, we take people public out on investigations.
1: Okay.
0: And we were actually doing an event there that night. And so what we do through the evening, the team will split up. We split the public down into small groups and they go off into different areas to do different experiments with each team member. So my group, I took up to the attic. Now the weight bay of the attic floor is only 5 people and that has to include a team member. So it was only myself and 4 other people who were guests. So there was only one male and the rest all female. We went into the one room in the attic. Now during this time, this manor house is covered in witch marks. During that time, they were very big on protecting themselves from witches and, you know, witchcraft and whatever. If ever they would argue with a neighbor, they were always afraid that the neighbor would curse them and whatever. So they would put witch marks all over the property.
1: I see.
0: So when the house was sold, they actually discovered this extra attic room because it had been blocked up. When they went in to have a look, this room isn't that big. When they went in to have a look, there were 123 witch marks in just this one room, which is highly unheard of. Which says to me that somebody knew there was something wrong with that room. So when we went in, there's only a small window, it's quite high up the wall. This building is a living museum. So in this attic room, there are a few beds set up where the servants would sleep, just to show how they would sleep. And then beneath the window, there is a wooden box. The wooden box goes the width of the room. It is fixed to the walls either end, and it's also fixed to the wall behind it. There is no hinges. You can't open it or anything. I think it's just to cover the pipe work in there so it doesn't deflect from the setting that they are trying to show people.
1: I see.
0: On this box there was a vase, just a brass vase, no flowers in it, nothing, just this vase. So all the females, we chose to face the end of the room with the window just to have something to focus on. And the only male was about 3 or 4 steps behind me, and he chose to face the other way into the room. So I put a K2 on the box, and the gentleman asked if it was okay if he starts calling out. So I said, yeah, go for it. So he starts calling out and asking the spirit that's there to come forward, if they're willing to communicate. So we're all quiet and we're letting him call out. A few minutes later, I saw a very faint shadow move across the wall just above the box. Now, I am a very big believer in power of suggestion. So if I see something, I am very, very rarely the first person to say anything. I wait to see if somebody else has seen anything or heard anything first. So I didn't say anything, but I did notice the one lady to my right looking quite intensively at the wall, and I asked her, was she okay? And she said, I just saw a shadow on the wall. I thought, right, yeah, okay, I saw that as well. So the gentleman is still calling out. A few seconds later, as we are watching the wall, from the vase, from the top of the vase, a jet black shadow appears. It moves up the wall a few inches, comes back down towards the top of the vase, and then moves back up again. So one of the ladies says, what's that? I have no idea, was my answer, because I didn't. I said, just keep quiet, keep watching, and we'll see what happens. The man behind me is still calling out, absolutely oblivious to what is going on behind him. And then as we watch, this black shadow starts rippling and shining. It looked like, the only way I can explain it is like a puddle of oil. And it starts rippling as if somebody has dropped, you know, like if you drop a pebble into water and you get the ripples.
1: Yeah.
0: It was like that.
1: On the wall.
0: So, yes, on the wall.
1: Wow.
0: So we're watching. I know there's a lot of like, what is that? I have no idea. I just keep watching. The man behind is still calling out, still doesn't know what's going on. And then, yeah. So as we're watching from this rippling shadow on the wall, a line comes from there, but it's not a straight line. It's the only way I can explain it. It's almost like an umbilical cord. And it didn't come, it didn't just appear, it poured very, very slowly. When it got to the top of the box, the perfect silhouette of a rat appeared. There was now a lot of swearing from these guests, trying to work out what this was. The gentleman behind me is still calling out, still oblivious of what is going on. We stared at this rat for a few seconds, and then it started to run. It only took about 2 or 3 steps before we all turned torches on. And then the gentleman turns around and he goes, "What's going on?" Now, I have spoken to a well-known medium in the UK about this, just trying to work out what had happened, what we had saw. The only explanation that I've had that makes any sense is what she gave, in the way of that black mass on the wall was a portal that opened out so far into the room, but because he was stood a few steps behind me, he wasn't included. So we could hear him, but he couldn't hear us. And the minute we turned the torches on, everything went, and then he was back in the room. Or we were back in the room, whichever way you want to look at it.
1: Wow.
0: So yeah.
1: And he couldn't, he had no idea what was going on.
0: No, absolutely no idea whatsoever. We searched that room for any rat droppings, any sign of a rat. Was there a hole in the back of the box that a rat could have gone down, but this box looked brand new. There was no hinges on it to open a lid, or there was nothing, absolutely nothing.
1: So how big would you say the rat was by comparison, I mean, measurement-wise?
0: Oh, it was a fully grown adult rat.
1: Okay. Yeah.
0: And it was perfect, a perfect silhouette. But it looked as if it was, so the umbilical cord, it looked like this rat was almost on, like a dog lead, like it was on the end of it.
1: Oh, it was around, like, attached to the neck area?
0: Yes.
1: Wow.
0: Mm.
1: Interesting. Was there any type of smell or anything that came from this sludge or this?
0: No, nothing.
1: Nothing.
0: There was no sound, there was nothing. The only other thing that's really strange about that room is there's always a lot of dead flies. Constantly. The manager said doesn't matter how many times they cleared it up, they're always there again. And hundreds of them.
1: That is incredible. I've said this before. Most real experiences, you know, the ones that you experience are the hardest to explain because they don't follow logic and they don't follow the rules. And they don't care if anybody else believes you. They're just there. They appear and they show you what they want to show you and then disappear,
0: yeah.
1: In my experience. Wow,
0: yeah.
1: That is incredible. So have you ever encountered something during an investigation that truly frightened you, and I mean scared you, that made you think about maybe not continuing this type of work?
0: I have had an experience that frightened me, but I think I've had a few experiences, but there was one that really did frighten me, but I think it's going to be something really like huge to make me stop investigating. But the one that has frightened me was we had gone to an inn, and it's actually the oldest inn in Wales where I live, and it's called the Skirrid Inn. And I'd actually taken my sister, my niece and my daughter. We'd booked the hotel for the night, so we were the only people there. And we did a little investigation when we were there. So we were in what is now a bathroom, which was originally a holding cell because they hang people at this inn. And there's 180 people that were hung from there. In those days, you know, to us they'd be petty, but in those days it was big issues. There were a few people hung for sheep stealing. So there is one spirit there that is more or less claims the upstairs for himself, and he doesn't like people being there. So we were in the bathroom, which is, like I said, which was originally the holding cell, and we'd left the door open for the bedroom. And when you come from the bedroom, you go on to the top of a flight of stairs, only a small flight of stairs. So I was stood on the bottom of the stairs. My sister was sat on the bottom of the stairs. My daughter was in a chair next to me. My niece was the other side of the room. And so I was calling out in English, and my sister was repeating me and calling out in Welsh. And I watched a shadow come from the bedroom to the top of the stairs, and it stood there for a few seconds, didn't bother me because I could see it, so I knew where it was. It came down the steps, about two or three steps, stood there for a few seconds. My sister said that she could feel somebody in the room. And then the minute she said that, he disappeared. Which did put me on edge a little bit, because now I know he's in the room, but I don't know where he is. And the next thing, he appeared toe-to-toe with me, almost nose-to-nose. And he said, "I'm you. Now, what the F do you want?" And then laughed in my face. My daughter heard the laugh, but nobody heard what was said. And that frightened me. I gotta be honest, that really did frighten me. And we have been back a few times to investigate as a team, and he puts me on edge every time I go there.
1: That is incredible, because fear, that's the part that people really underestimate when they do investigations. The emotion that you feel, and what these entities are capable of making you feel. That is incredible. So when you walk into a location, what is the first thing that you look for or feel that tell you something might be happening there supernaturally? What is that first thing?
0: Okay, so for me, the first thing walking into a location is where the spirit has been around in the last sort of few hours. But the biggest thing for me is if we feel welcome. You know, we always make sure to say hello when we go in. You know, we are, after all, in their space. We are asking permission to go into their space and to communicate with them. And you know, I think it's only respectful to ask permission. So the biggest thing, like I said, is always, do we feel welcome? That's the main thing.
1: Absolutely. Okay, well, we're going to take a quick commercial break, and when we return, we'll continue this incredible interview with Sue Lane. Stay with us.
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2: All right, everybody, welcome back to the Unholy Podcast. As always, I'm your host, Doug Owen, author and paranormal investigator. And today, we're talking with Sue Lane. And she is sharing with us some pretty amazing stories as a paranormal investigator. So, welcome back to the show. And now we're getting to the core of the investigation itself. So, Sue, what tools or methods do you rely on mostly during an investigation, and which have given you the most compelling, unexplainable results?
3: We like to use REM pods, K2s, laser grids, motion detectors. We also use thermal imaging, and they are our staple equipment, along with voice recorders. We are fond of the Estes method and have used the Hartley experiment a few times, but we don't rely massively on equipment. We also like to use a few basic things, like the one thing that we have found work was a small bell on a piece of string.
2: Really?
3: Yes, a small bell on a piece of string, because it's light enough for them to move. It was used in communication. We set, not a rule, but we set the way that we'd like it to be used. For a yes, ring it. For a no, leave it alone. And it worked. So it just goes to show you don't need to spend hundreds or even thousands on expensive equipment when you can use simple things that spirit are more likely to understand how to use.
2: That's interesting. Can you explain the laser grid for people who, you know, use basic tools? I'm not familiar with that actual tool.
3: Yep. So the laser grid is it's a pen. We set it up on a tripod, and it will literally throw dots across the wall and get them in various colours. We found the green works better, and it will cast. We have actually seen it work where spirit walked past, and they will almost cause a shadow in the grid where they're going past. They will cut out the beam, so you can actually see them walk past.
2: Wow, that's incredible. So is that an expensive item, or did you make it yourself, or is it readily available to buy, like at Amazon?
3: You can buy them on Amazon, and they are relatively cheap.
2: Really?
3: That's
2: amazing. So any of you paranormal investigators out there who want to up your game and use some interesting tools, laser grid. I think I'm going to look into that myself. So, Sue, besides the one man on the stairs at the inn, have you ever had any other direct, intelligent communication with a spirit or entity? And what happened at that moment?
3: So as a medium, I communicate with spirit. Anyway, I call it private messages, because it's a conversation between myself and them before I pass any messages on. But the incident in the Skiridin was the one direct communication that was clear enough for someone else in the room to hear as well. Like I said, my daughter heard it. But I have also been to a location with a friend, and we walked into a room at the back of the building, and we seemingly encountered a spirit with a sense of humor, because as we walked in, he did the universal ooh. So yeah.
2: That's amazing.
3: It was a nice change.
2: That's great. That's hilarious. Was there anything else that they... It seemed like they were kind of mocking, but playfully. Did they say anything else or any other indication?
3: We did hear a hi about 10 minutes later, also in a male voice, so I do feel it was the same person.
2: Friendly spirit. But, that's quite a nice change. That must have made the atmosphere so much more fun and light.
3: Yeah.
2: Yeah. No, absolutely. But you see, that's where things change, because once something responds, you're no longer searching, you're interacting with it.
3: And
2: that line is something you don't really cross lightly, where you really interact with an entity or spirit, because you don't know the intentions. But this one seemed to be jovial, which is great.
3: Yes.
2: Which is fantastic. So what is the most understood aspect of paranormal investigation that you wish people understood better? If you had something to tell them, what is it that you wish that they could understand?
3: So I feel people think investigating is easy, in the way of that things happen every 2 minutes, and they don't realize a lot of it is sitting patiently waiting. You know, you could be there for hours in absolute silence, just waiting for something to happen. Our way of looking at things is that spirits are not circus animals, and they don't perform just because you want them to. They're not interested in how many miles you were driven to be there. So when we see people demanding spirit do something, it's no good. They're more likely to interact if you're respectful and you bring the right energy. I do wish a lot of people would not rely on orbs so much. I get shown so many photographs of these. I have learned over the years that if they are white and they look like they are glowing, it's going to be dust, it's going to be an insect, it's going to be moisture in the air, just because the flash has reflected and shone back to you. I have seen some with a lot of colour, which were a little harder to explain. But a lot of the faces in them, for me, are usually due to the pixels after the photograph has been zoomed in on, so it's giving the pareidolia effect. So I do wish people wouldn't rely on orbs so much. I also feel that people don't always understand the amount of research, understanding, and sometimes help that is involved in investigating. And, you know, like I've already said, a big misconception as well is the amount of equipment that you need. Again, you are the best tool. You can go investigating with just a blindfold in your pocket. You put a blindfold on, you heighten the rest of your senses. So your intuition kicks in, your hearing heightens. It's, you know, just take a blindfold.
2: Yeah, that sounds amazing. I wonder if fear would prevent most people from walking into these places, let alone going in blindfolded. You've got to have some pretty big stones to be able to do that, you know, and places where there's activity. So how do you protect yourself mentally, physically, or spiritually when dealing with potential negative entities?
3: So again, being a medium, I ask my guide to act as almost my doorman or security. We protect ourselves using white light, and as a team, then we support each other through every interaction with spirit, and that's never more important than if we are aware of a negative energy at a location, or if we find one when we're there as well. You know, all spirit are also told that they don't have permission to leave with any of us, so we set boundaries as well. to keep ourselves safe.
2: Nice, nice. So what would you say to somebody who's experiencing paranormal activity for the first time in their lives? What advice would you give them? And what should they avoid doing? Two-part question.
3: Okay, so experiencing paranormal activity for the first time can be frightening, whether you're at home or at a location, anywhere, it's frightening. So the first point would be to stay calm and always try and debunk or rule things out first as possible explanations. If it is a building or area you have gone to investigate and you've ruled out anything that can be explained, document it. Thank Spirit for communicating and ask if they can do something else. But don't provoke, because safety comes first. It doesn't matter how long you've been investigating, safety always comes first.
2: Absolutely.
3: If it is at home, again, rule out possible things first, like the plumbing. Has it been a hot day? Is the house contracting? Is it cooling down? If everything else has been ruled out, then thank Spirit for letting you know that you were there, that they are there, sorry, and ask them to leave. Keep your house clean, decorate with bright colours and play uplifting music. This will allow only positive energies into your space. But the one main thing is don't communicate any further with it and don't investigate it. This will only encourage it and basically giving it a green light to stay. Use your instincts. If something doesn't feel right, odd one, it won't be. And again, prioritise your safety. If you feel you need it, then get help in. I would say don't choose the first person or team that offers to come in with bags of equipment. Whilst their intentions may be good, I have seen so many that have made things worse. See who you connect with. Again, use your intuition. Don't choose someone just because it's your best friend's auntie's dog walker. Choose carefully and choose the right people for you.
2: Nice. So do you offer help to those who have been plagued by the paranormal? Do you have a service that you offer people?
3: We do go in. We have done cleansings for people. We did one on Friday night, as it happens. We don't charge for it. We don't go in and investigate. We just go in and cleanse and clear. And like I said, it's not a service we charge for. So we just go in to help people.
2: I see. And being a psychic medium, have you ever been physically attacked by any entities that communicate? Touched, pushed, scratched?
3: Yes.
2: You have?
3: Yeah. So the one I spoke about earlier on that we had in the house, the poltergeist activity and whatever, I actually got pushed I was painting and I was stood on a chair and I actually got pushed off the chair. So yeah, you get up in the morning, I had a few bruises where it looked as if somebody had been holding my wrist. There was a lot going on with that one.
2: Wow. That is absolutely frightening. So if people wanted to find you and chat with you or avail themselves of your services, where can they find you?
3: We are on Facebook. We are Faith Paranormal Event. Our email is faithparanormalevents@gmail.com. And we also have our website as well, which is faithparanormalevents.co.uk.
2: Perfect. Well, Sue, I want to thank you so much for coming on the show today and sharing your experiences. And, you know, in the future, I'd love to have you back again and we can talk more about your experiences there in Wales and really get into it. But I really appreciate you showing up today. Thank you so much.
3: Oh, you're very welcome, and thank you. It's been nice speaking to you.
2: Oh, it's been my pleasure. Thank you. Take care. It's not always dramatic door slamming, voices screaming, objects flying across the room. It sometimes is that, but not always. Let me just say, most of the time it is subtle. It's the feeling that you're not alone when you know you should be alone. It's something small out the corner of your eye, a sense, a shadow, a movement just outside of your vision. And I've lived that. I've said it again, time and time again. I've lived it. And for over a year, in a house that looked completely normal from the outside, but inside, everything was different. Things moved, voices whispered, and my family was targeted. My daughter was targeted. And there comes a point where you stop asking, what is this? And start asking why. Because whatever it is, whatever is there, it's not coincidence. It's intentional. And that's the part that people just don't understand. These aren't just stories, guys. These are experiences. And they leave a mark. Now, let me ask you this. This is a serious question. If something happened in your home tonight, something you couldn't explain, would you just ignore it? Would you try to rationalize it, as I did? Or would you finally admit that there are things in this world that we just don't understand? Because once you open that door, you don't get to close it again. So, to Susan Lane, thank you once again for joining. Everybody is going to enjoy listening to you and your stories. These are amazing. And to everyone listening, if you take anything from this episode, it's this. The paranormal doesn't need to prove itself to you. It doesn't need your belief. It doesn't need for you to believe in it to actually exist. Whether you believe it or not, it is real. Whether you choose to admit it or not, it is real. It simply does exist. So, sometimes it waits in the quiet. Sometimes it's loud. And sometimes it is silent. So, as I always tell you, dear listeners, dear watchers, stay safe, be aware, and beware. Because sometimes the silence is the most terrifying thing.
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Good evening. This is Unexplained Love, brought to you on the 5th day, 15th day. I'm even forgetting my own days here. The 15th day of January 2023. And, yep, we are back. We will definitely be back again next week. We have a lot of new live episodes coming up. We had some technical difficulties, so this did push the show back much, much further. There was another thing we were going to actually mention that we were going to say that we're going to concentrate on a lot of different topics this week and next, but really the main things are tonight, Forbidden Love. So, if you want to, join us on the Unexplained Radio Network. UnexplainedRadio.com is where we're at. You can go on there and you can actually go down and you can go to the wildcard line, which is 469-893-0054, 469-893-0054. This is Unexplained Love, where you discuss all the love matters and everything, and you can actually go in the chat room and chat with the chatters and chatting what they're chatting about. And when there's live episodes, sometimes, you know, I mean, there's people on other times, but then mainly when there's live episodes. So, you don't get too discouraged if you, like, look in at 6 in the morning and it's kind of like, well, I don't know. I don't see anything. So, anyway, so we have been discussing a lot of cheaters and things like that, but sometimes they're funny stories. And sometimes there's stories that are not so funny. So, but we are going to delve into some very, very funny, weird, and wild stories that women have to tell about how they found out their dude is messing around, like doing some of the hanky-panky with somebody else. You know, I mean, maybe they're actually up to the old whoopee. Wow, yeah. I really don't know where a lot. Yeah, you know, I guess you could look up these words, like where stuff comes from, and you could find all this stuff. You could find, like, what hanky panky, what everything else, and all this other crap. But it is funny, like, we really don't come up with words like that anymore. We either come up with something very stupid that means nothing, or we don't really come up with anything for sexual that's really interesting to use, you know, something that you're kind of like, wow, that is very interesting to use. And one of the things I got to say is, like, yeah, you know, we don't got the whoopies, we don't have the hanky-pankies, we don't have any of that stuff anymore, you know, I mean, and then the stupid kids, they can't even come up with anything worth a damn, you know, like, that whole stupid crap that, like, you know, by next year, it's probably going to be completely gone and stuff, and probably by the time anybody hears it's the future, like, oh my god, it's so old. Stupid 6, 7 crap and stuff like that. That's the best you can come up with. You know, there was a whole generation that fought World War II, and they found out, like, hey, you know, when a guy is eating at a woman and the woman's eating the guy, blowing them, you know, that's kind of, or maybe like tossing a salad, whatever, you know, there's another good expression. When they're doing that, it's kind of like they're a 6 and a 9. It's like a, you know, they're going in each other, like the yin and the yang, you know, and it's like, and somebody really thought about that and came up with some really good thing that we actually can still use today as an expression of what goes on. I mean, you know, like doggy style or something like that is really not really well thought of, because you kind of thought of, like, well, duh, that's what dogs do, so, you know, they're whatever, that kind of makes perfect sense. Or riding somebody is not a lot of thought in that. Cowgirl was a good example, like going cowgirl, that was a good one. But other ones like missionary, that's something I'm why missionary? Why call it missionary? Why, you know, whatever. But again, these are all things that are thought-provoking. Whereas when you start thinking about the crap people come up with today, it's just, I mean, really, like, I don't know, man. I mean, really, like, I gotta say that I don't think society's getting stupider. I know society's getting stupider. So, yes. So let's talk about some stupid stuff. I don't know what to tell you, man. I mean, like, it really is true. It's just, we're going into this inevitable abyss into just dumbness. Just very, very, very, very, very dumbness. And I hope you like dumbness, because we got a lot of it on the show tonight. Anyway, so here are some weird things that have occurred. Okay. So this is how they actually found out their husband was cheating on them. So number one, I was sitting in his truck with her
Year old twins, when he ran into a restaurant to pick up takeout, I opened the center console to find some gum, and he found a package of condoms and a burner phone. He had had a vasectomy before we met, and we never used condoms. When I confronted him, he said the condoms were because he thought I was cheating on him. I wasn't, and that argument makes absolutely no sense anyway. He couldn't explain the burner phone, though. Turns out he'd been on dating sites and I was pregnant and probably before. He blamed me, saying I didn't pay enough attention to him while I was on bed rest for the last 3 months of my pregnancy and while pretty much single parenting twin newborns because he wouldn't help me. He decided that because the babies were IVF using a sperm donor, they weren't his kids. Why didn't he just try to use his own kids? I mean, if you're gonna go through the whole process, like, why don't you just use your own sperm? I mean, I know, like, they'll try to say that it's not as successful, but the thing is that they're really just kind of injecting a bunch of sperm into an egg, so it really doesn't have to be so successful. You basically have to have, and the thing is, they're gonna know whether or not the egg fertilized or not. The only thing that would really, I mean, I gotta say, like, even if you produce, like, 10, 15 million spermies that actually are worth a damn or whatever, that are going doing anything, you can still, once the thing is with the IVF is, it's like somebody had actually said, he said, like, yeah, think about this. This is over a half a century old technology. There's nothing new. It's overly priced for no reason. And all they're basically doing is using some microscope to inject an egg with sperms that are actually viable. And have, they find the ones that are, have higher motility rate and everything else. They pop that thing in there, they let it go, and then they do so many of these. They do like about four, six or seven of these. They get fertilized. Well, thus, if the egg is fertilized, you're done. Your job as a man is over. So you don't really need to go out and get sperm from somewhere else. Now, buying sperm from somewhere else does make the doctor more money, and they're probably going to say, well, you probably should because your sperm's. It makes no sense. It's kind of like saying, like, there's 10 canisters of bad gas. One canister is good gas. And you use the canister of good gas to fill your tank. And they're like, the rest of them were bad gas. It could not work. It's like that rationale makes no sense because you're using the good out of something. So, anyway. But I mean, and at the end of the day, it's like you already started the car, it's working, you're driving down the road, and they're just like, yeah, don't know, maybe she just gets some other good gas, whatever. He then, okay, so then, he said, like, he said using sperm donor, they weren't his kids, even though we'd been married for 6 years, and we went through the entire process together. He then attempted to ruin me financially and taking full custody of the kids, which he didn't want to. I don't know what the hell, like, maybe they were just fighting over. To be fighting. I filed for divorce. Fortunately, my lawyer was an absolute shark. He ended up with nothing and signed over his parental rights to me because he didn't want to pay for the next 16 years child support for the kids that weren't his. So I don't know what state they're in, man. That over there, it says in Texas. I guess because they were IVF that he could have just backed out of it, but I would assume that you almost never can back out of it. Usually when you give up 100% parental rights, they just charge you the 100% amount, like whatever the amount you're supposed to pay for child support instead of just paying 80% of it because you have 20%, with the kids, they're going to charge you the full amount. I don't know. I've now been a single parent for 4 years, no dating, and never even happier. He's been remarried once to a woman 20 years younger, and then divorced twice already. All right, well, there you go. Very odd stuff. Number two, I was the last to know, idiot. He cheated throughout our relationships. We were married for 25 years. While washing his clothes from work trip, a condom flew out of the dryer. He had a vasectomy, and our daughter was born. After our daughter was born, I got HPV from him, but thankfully not syphilis. Yes, we're divorced. The 64. Yeah, the thing is the condom thing is the big one. I don't know. It's funny, like. He's using condoms, but he still has HPV. I don't know. Like, he could have had that beforehand either. I don't know. HPV is a old genital warts thing. I mean, that could have been from, whatever, from a long time. Number three,
I caught my dad looking up local escorts on his phone with your dad. Maybe just let him be. To my best of my knowledge, my mom, HPV's old genital warts thing. I mean, that could have been from, whatever, from a long time. Number three, I caught my dad looking up local escorts on his phone with your dad.

because that's the last time he asked me to do this for him. I still don't really know what to do. I think he's doing this when my mom's out of town for work. Yeah, I mean, it's none of your business. Just stay the hell out of it. But I think it's funny that he's like, hey, close all these tabs about these whores I'm dating, these escort, you know what I mean? I always joke about it. Like, look, I don't like putting women down. I don't like using stereotypical language for, but let's face it, if you work for money, you sell your body for money, and like, not that I have any disrespect for the escorts out there, but I'm saying that's the whole idea of what a whore is. A whore is somebody who sells herself for money. Now, if you're talking about a woman that's just loose and going out a bunch of different places, technically she's not a whore because she's just going out and doing a bunch of dudes. She's a slut. And you'd be a guy, it's a slut. You can be a guy, it's a man whore. You can be whatever. This is all the same stuff. But again, one's working for money and one is just doing it because they enjoy the practice. Now, then the other side of that coin goes back down to it. It's like, okay, what about bitch? Now, this is a word I don't really care for. I like to call women that I don't like assholes. And I usually call men bitches. Because it's just too easy to fall in that. She's just a bitch. And it's just like, why is she just a bitch? Because she's a woman and stuff, you know? It's like, does she actually do the nagging or anything else or bitching and stuff? Is that what you're talking about? Because that's usually what we consider bitching, bitching, moaning, and stuff like that. I think more guys do that than anyway. Just me, like I don't like having to get in that. It's like, it's not as common anymore, but it's like when people would say cunt, like that cunt. And they would say that a lot about women and stuff, and sometimes they would say it about guys, but it's like, I mean, gender-orientated problem. I mean, just tell them they're fucking assholes. They're an asshole. They're an asshole. They're an asshole. It doesn't matter if you're a man or a woman. You're an asshole, all right? And look, everybody's got one, so you're not wrong. So you're not. Well, most people got them. There's probably a few people who don't have assholes. Anyway. But they are one. They're still an asshole. They just don't have an asshole. Okay, so that can happen. Whatever. We kid because we hate. All right, number four. My husband had an affair with a married coworker just 2 years after we married. I found out when she told me point blank he and I are having an affair. That's a weird way to phrase it. I mean, you could say they're banging or we're together sexually or we're in a relationship, but saying we are having an affair is very odd. I don't know. Maybe she said it like that way. Maybe she didn't. Anyway, he convinced me that he had ended it, and I forgave him, and we moved on. Then I found out that it continued for 6 more years before she dumped him for her husband because he had bought them a house. What a. Okay, see, this one you could have used the bitch. But what an asshole. I mean, you gotta think about it. It's like, well, when it goes back down to it, it's like, okay, so first off, yes, he'd been banging her and stuff like that. And then he said he ended it, and then he went back to banging her and everything else. But it's funny, like, she's only interested in her husband when he buys her something. It's like, well, I better end this because he bought me a house. So now it's serious. Now when you buy things that are material, the relationship becomes serious. My other thing goes back down to this is like, why do you waste so much time nailing the same chick? I mean, I never really understood that. I do understand that people do have extramarital affairs, but I don't understand why they concentrate on one person again and again and again. It doesn't really make much sense to me. You would think that you would just say, well, let me go out and do all the other people. I don't know. I don't know. Anyway, I want every woman to know that my only regret in life is that I didn't divorce him at the moment I heard her speak those words. Okay, so she's 47 now in Kansas City, so they were together for a while, I guess, but not that long. All right, I walked into the bathroom. My husband was taking a bath. I saw him take and send a. Well, he's in the bathroom. I need to get out of the bath and do this. Okay, here's what it says. I watched him walk in. Was taking a bath, and I saw him take and send a naked selfie. It didn't come to my phone. We're divorced. Anonymous, 61, Ohio. That is hilarious. He's like, that's the moment you want to take the naked selfie? Is that, yeah, okay. He should have sent it to his wife and say, hey, look, does this look like cancer?

just, or a boner. I get this growth on me I can't really get rid of. Well, I go. It comes and goes. Comes and goes. That's what makes it so disturbing. Sometimes it grows. Sometimes it shrinks. I mean, you know, it's just, I think it's cancer or a wang. Number six, not me, but my friend. Her husband was temporarily living in New York City, doing a residency at a hospital for a year. She was in D.C. at their home with her two-year-old son and was pregnant with their second child. They would see each other nearly every weekend, and she thought all was well. When he accepted a permanent position at the hospital, they packed up their D.C. house and moved to New York City. Yes, and, you know, yeah, there's so many different things. Like, that's why they didn't eat old El Paso anymore, I guess. I don't know. On her first night there, she found an earring that wasn't hers in their bed, as well as long, dark hairs. She has short, light brown hair. She confronted her husband, and he denied it, first saying, "It must have been the cleaning lady." Wow, okay. They got a lot of stuff. A few months later, she was walking home early from work and saw him outside their apartment building arguing with a woman who had long dark hair. She went up to them, and the woman was at least 10 years younger than her. Stormed off. He tried to make up some excuse, but it was clear his heart wasn't in it. He confessed to having a year-long affair with the woman whom he said he was in love with, that she was his soulmate. Well, that's, I don't know if it's worse, like, just finding out she's banging somebody else, or him going over this whole thing about love and soulmate crap. He moved out, and she moved back to D.C. with their sons. He ended up marrying this woman. My friend remarried and is very happy, so I guess all worked out in the end. The funny thing is that, well, maybe that was his soulmate. Maybe the first one wasn't. I don't know. Like, it's kind of funny. It's like, yeah, everything worked out for him, so... I don't know. Like, I guess, I mean, I'm just joking around, but it is kind of funny. Like, you know, like, we don't have the end story to all this stuff, but it would be, you know, I guess if you really do believe in the idea that there's only one person meant for you, that if you find the wrong person and you find the right person, well, then obviously fate has intervened and stepped in to change all life and creation, so then you're better off. All right, number seven, my friend found out by emptying the bathroom trash can on a Monday evening and finding a tampon wrapper in it. It was very different brand from the one she uses, and she was away over the weekend. It turned, why the fuck did he invite her over if the chick is on a rag? You know, this is a, just to bring it down a notch. I think it goes back down to it. It's like, okay, so he's inviting this girl over, and she's on her period, and, you know, there's obviously nothing they're going to be doing. I mean, I guess you could still do it. You got to convince them, but, you know, and it does. It works out, like, in relationships all the time. Like, people do have sex when somebody's on their period, but the thing is that you really should have just basically said, hey, look, you know, what's the point of going over my house if you're going to be on your period? But anyway, it turned out that her boyfriend's affair had been going on for months already, and then he left me for this friend's woman. He left my friend for this woman. Okay. That makes some sense. It does make sense on the level that that, you know, he was already with her for a long time, because, I mean, obviously, you know, he probably invited her over there many times, they had sex, and then this one time, you know, he probably thought she was not going to be on her, you know, on her period. And she was. And so there you go. But since he knew that she was on her period and she went to the bathroom, he should have checked for that, you know. I mean, common sense tells you if you're not getting laid and they're on their period and, you know, something's going to happen, so you better go check that trash can, you know. Just tell him. I mean, you know, he should have thought that one through. You know, if you're going to do the game, you do it right. You know, you don't want to get caught up on the little stuff. First time I suspected my ex-husband was cheating was right before our wedding, when I found a voicemail from his coworker that were slightly inappropriate. I started to do some digging and found out he would talk to her on the phone for hours while commuting home from work. When confronted, he claimed it was an innocent friendship and that was nothing was happening. I chose to believe him, big mistake, after being married for 2 years and together for that 10. I was graduating from a doctoral program, and he randomly... I got the yawns tonight. I don't know what the hell. And he randomly told me he wasn't in love with me anymore, but wanted to work on our marriage.
Really, the thing is, if you're not in love with somebody anymore, you're not gonna be able to work on anything. Because if you're already done with the love part, then there's no way you're gonna get back into love. I mean, really, I mean, you work on the marriage because you still have some love for them, but there's been a lot of problems of this side or the other, at least something. But if you're checked out, it's the love department, then yeah, it doesn't really, you can't really work on the marriage, even if you go to counseling, because you're just not in it. And we started couples therapy, he denied cheating, but continued to just say he just wasn't in love with me. Again, it's like he keeps saying that, and so like, what is the point of going to counseling for? You're just not interested in being with a person. Then I had a pretty serious health scare, and the doctors suspected I could have cancer. About a week before my surgery, I was talking to the anesthesiologist, and she said, "Just make sure you're completely healthy before surgery." The comment like that triggered a light bulb moment in my head. I immediately left work and was able to see my OBGYN and told her I just had a weird feeling that something was wrong. I got tested for literally everything right before my surgery. My test came back that I had chlamydia. I had never slept with anyone else in my life besides my husband, and I panicked and went home to confront him, and he played dumb, saying he didn't know how this could have happened, and he even suggested it might be from touching doorknobs while at work. Yes, that's the way it is. He gets a chlamydia there. That way, he's very smart. Later that day, he admitted to cheating, but the story he told was a lie. Then, the next day, he finally came clean with a real story. He was a police officer and met another woman who was much younger than him. And they would have sex in his car while parked on the street in a major city before and after work. Wow. We went on to get a divorce, and he knocked up the other woman a couple months earlier, later. They are still together, but I'm happily remarried. I'm sure one of them will end up cheating on the other again. I think it was back down, this was in California. Wow. I mean, like, if I think it was back down to it, it's like banging in the car is like a serious thing. Even when I was like real young, it was something that I really wasn't in the mood for. I mean, you always worry about you getting caught or whatever. Not that I didn't orgasm. I mean, yes, but I mean, but I mean, I would get the deed done and get the hell out of there. But the thing is it was never one of my favorite spots, period. I mean, I always think it's weird how some people are just really interested in the idea, maybe about getting caught, and that's part of it, and the lure. I have no desire to get caught. None, none, none, none, none. My God, I keep yawning. That would not be a fun thing for me. And so, like, really, it makes me really on edge and nervous. So it's really hard to do the magic trick of levitating your wing. Number nine, he was drunk at a 21st, and while joking around with his friends, he started listing off all the women he'd slept with in the last year. I was standing right there, and we've been together for 2 years at that point. Oh man, that's pretty hilarious. Well, he could have just blamed it on, like, hey, like, I'll just brag and because I'm wasted. I don't know. So I've literally been here the whole time. Number 10, it was my husband's birthday, the day after I planned an epic birthday celebration for him. We were watching TV together, and I looked, that's it. Looked over at his computer screen, and chat window was open, displaying a photo of a woman blowing out a candle on a cupcake. She was wearing only her bra. I asked, "Who the hell is that?" And he replied, "It's just a coworker." She must not have realized I could see what he was wearing in the photo. I told him it sounded like bullshit. He then, of course, proceeded to lie to me and started a fight. The next day, when he left to go to a walk, I ran to his computer and moved over the mouse before the screen could lock. I found all the chats with the cupcake woman, along with a few other women. I downloaded everything that I could, threw away our wedding photos and threw our wedding photos in the driveway, and called him very calmly and said, "Come home, get this stuff, and get out." Wow, I'm a 55-year-old in California here. Number 11, I found out my husband was. That's kind of weird that she threw all the stuff in the driveway, though. I mean, it's her stuff too, so I don't know. I found out my husband was cheating when I rang his phone approximately 3 a.m. after realizing he wasn't in our bed or our house. Okay. He answered in a panicky voice, confirming he was just coming home. But I also heard him say to whomever he was with, "Are those your pants or mine?" He was in our neighborhood park meeting a guy for a hookup. Wow. But the problem is, it's like they won't really say who this was.
So, like, you know, it's, I found out my husband was cheating, blah, blah, blah. It's in the 3 a.m., panicky voice, everything. See, this could have been a dude. So, this could have been a dude, and the husband was banging some other dude. But the thing is, to me, it's more interesting. And I'm not saying it's not interesting. It's just, it's kind of more interesting if it was a woman and she was calling her husband, and then he was with another guy. I think the only reason, it's not that it's not. Is the story itself based on just the way it is? I don't think it's not that it's just not interesting because one story is about a homosexual relationship, another one's about a heterosexual relationship. That's not it. One story, if that's the case, if it was a woman that was a wife, would be about a homosexual heterosexual relationship where she just found out not only was the guy gone, but he was with another guy. So that to me is funny. I mean, I don't know. Like, it's just it's more funny. It's more entertaining. Has more it has like a double twist there, whereas you know because like at first he's like oh my god like he's with somebody else and then it's like oh my god he's with another dude and you know but if it's dudes and they're like well that's what we do you know but that we just don't cheat but then now we do this guy does anyway number 12 I found out when paternity suit papers arrived in the mail interesting that's a weird one. Number 13, I slept over at his apartment and had a strange dream where I saw him in bed with someone else. I woke up convinced, but I didn't accuse him of anything. That's just a dream, though. I just told him about the dream. He looked stunned and was quiet for a few minutes and then said, I am seeing someone. Well, he actually came out on this. He said, I am seeing someone else. I just said, okay, it's been fun, and grabbed my stuff and left. I had not had a dream premonition like that before or since. I also never mentioned this to anyone until today, and I'm extremely aware it sounds unbelievably wild. It's not that unbelievable. I mean, you know, you could have basically had cues and your dream just basically just was playing on all the stuff you were thinking about for the day. Or maybe you just randomly dreamed this, and then he's just an idiot. Instead of just coming up with a better line, manning up and getting a better line, he just, immediately admit it. I don't know. So I mean, I think the wildest part of this story is that the guy admitted based on a dream. Yeah, that's the wildest part. So that's just me. That's what I'm thinking. Number 14, I was packing up and leaving for a completely different reason, and found a package of condoms in his drawer, and then we'd never used. So I had even more reason to leave at that point. Okay, that's usually the telltale one there. Yeah. Let's see, number 15. He apparently wrote the address wrong, and the love letter he wrote was returned to our home. It was a great way to come back from a vacation. Wow, that's pretty funny. Return to sender there. Shouldn't have put a return address. Number 16, when I was 26, I found out that my then husband was cheating on me because he asked me to go to his truck and find a tool. While looking for said tool, I found a shoebox under the passenger seat. I, being nosy, opened the shoebox and found love letters from his side piece. Needless to say, when he came home, his stuff was all over our lawn, and I filed for divorce shortly thereafter, and I was 55 in Texas. The thing is that you know, I don't understand why like people get in these like long-term relationships with other people on the side. That doesn't really make a lot of sense to me. I kind of think that you know, the whole point would be to just get you know, a taste of something, then move on. I don't know. I don't understand that because it just it seems like after a while, you're just making a counter or a side, I guess side relationship, and it doesn't really make sense. It's like now you just have two of the same thing. It's not anything new, intriguing, or different. It's just basically repetition, but from a different person. So I don't know. You know, you would think that the main thing is most of the time what like even if you hear the I was thinking about that stupid Love Boat theme song. It's love, exciting and new. Well, the thing is, if it's not new, the exciting part is the new part. So sometimes that's really what people are feeding off of. So I don't see when you make it, you know, just another standard relationship, then you just have two standard relationships. There's nothing exciting and new about them. So I don't see what the purpose of having the second relationship is. That's what I mean to say. At that point, it becomes, you know, null. I mean, it's just like having the first one. So, yeah, I can understand the guy saying like, "Hey, look, I want to have a new relationship because I want to, you know, have new experiences and revalidate myself as a person and somebody to see my life through new eyes." Blah blah.
they see that, but like doing this and this, it just kind of seems like you're just making two different lives. Anyway, number 17, he sent me a photo of some girl sucking his dick at a party he was at on Valentine's Day. Wow, that's good Valentine. After canceling his plans with me, well, he was busy. He had to go see his Valentine. The funny thing is, how did she know it was his wang? That's my thing. Maybe he just had a picture of some girl blowing some guy's wang, and he just thought that she would like to see that on Valentine's Day because she's like, see, you could be doing that to me, but since you don't like doing that to me, I'm not going to be there for you on Valentine's Day. Wow. All right. Nah, I don't know. That's a pretty good one, though. Number 18, first time. Yes, it was dumb, and it wasn't the only time. I was getting his email to get a recipe his mom sent, something he knew I was doing. There I found an email from his slave who referred to him as master. I was 8.5 months pregnant, so she's basically just adding like the extra 0.5 here, and had to sit with him through an appointment to meet a pediatrician and dinner with my parents. I should have left, but I was pregnant and sick. I found out it was lupus. Oh, he had lupus, huh? I just accepted that I had chosen this life and I was just going to be in it forever. I worked on myself and went to counseling, and I thought it was something we had finally gotten past. See, this is one thing too. I guess I can kind of see why this guy likes to continue the relationship and has the two things. Remember, I was saying, like, why do you want to, if you develop another relationship outside of your relationship, I can understand that's because based on the idea you're saying, like, I need something that is exciting, new, different, people view me through a different light, I'm taken and I'm respected, blah, blah, blah. Where you may not feel the same way in your current relationship, but once after that the relationship stales out and becomes older, then now you just have two relationships that are doing the exact same thing, and why do you want them? Whereas in this case, he has a normal traditional relationship with his wife, and he takes out his fantasy on somebody else. So in reality, since the wife probably could say, like, well, at least you're not taking that fantasy out on me, because I don't want to do anything with that, but I get the best side of you, and the other person gets the worst, or what they like, but it'd be the worst for me. I don't know. Like, but I would say, like, yeah, you're probably not gonna, it's definitely not gonna work, but I can understand where these are two different relationships that could have grown stale, but they're both serving different needs in this guy's mind. Yet, you gotta remember, that's called also being selfish. So, where do we go with it? Yeah, well, pretty much probably where we're about to hear. I worked on myself, went to counseling. I thought it was something we had finally gotten past until one day I just knew because that he had changed. Then he admitted in a text message he left, and I thought it was the worst thing that could happen. Then I got some distance from him in therapy, and now I'm happier without him than I was ever with him. Okay. See, there you go. He figured out that, that's the side he wanted. So, whatever. Very odd. Number 19, I was visiting a dying relative in a hospital, so I could not attend a college party his roommate organized. I told him I couldn't go and asked him if he could come over later after visiting hours in the hospital, because I knew my relative would die soon and I really just needed someone to be there with me. He said he probably wouldn't be able to, as he needed to help his roommate with the party preparations, but would come over later if they finished early. The next day, I saw pictures of him with his ex in his lap, kissing that his roommate had just uploaded from the previous night. The roommate even knew we were dating. Well, douche roommate. He was just too drunk to realize he had added me as a friend a week earlier on Facebook, and I would see these pictures. Well, what? I mean, like, I don't know. That's why you don't take pictures of other people. Come on. Loser roommate. Anyway, number 20. My husband and I used to work together. He was a marketing manager, and as such, he had to travel frequently. One day, I had needed an envelope to mail something, so I went to his office looking for him to ask him for one. However, he wasn't there. I knew he had had some, so I checked a couple of drawers, and in the last one, I found a box of condoms. And see, I said that's the main thing that gets you caught. He used to withhold. Wait. He said, okay, so I found the box of condoms. He used to withhold sex and affection from me. That day, I found out he was having an affair with someone out of town, and
That's where he was traveling to most of the time. We ended up divorcing better alone than in bad company. I was a 72-year-old in Illinois, huh? Number 21, after his company Christmas party, I stayed over at his place, got up the next morning, came down the stairs to find his girlfriend cooking breakfast for him. Needless to say, she and I were both pretty shocked. So, after his cousin, I stayed over at his place. So she just, I guess the other girlfriend had like a, well, she sounds like the other woman then. You know, she sounds like she is the other woman, not like, you know, the woman that was with him anyway. So I guess he was like, hey, look, you know, my girlfriend came over. The other one had the keys. And you just stayed over anyway. Let's see. He sent me a pic of a dog while I was away with a text that said, look how cute she looks. 3 weeks later, I went back to the photo to show a friend. Upon looking at it again, I noticed a pair of woman's boots in the background by the door. Okay. Oh, okay. So this was like in her house. They were probably in their backyard or something. And then, yes. So she was like, okay. Yeah, that's why she noticed it. All right. Well, that's a little bit of a stretch. I mean, you didn't really imply. I guess you're just implying that you were at your house. So, you know. Anyway. Lastly, this is number 23. Lastly, my colleague married a guy she had been with for years. She found out shortly afterwards that he had been cheating on she had he'd been cheating because they met this girl who was his colleague and gym buddy when they were walking in the park, and the two French bulldogs, who were nosy and protective, didn't bark at her at all. There was no reason for this woman to have met the dogs before, and she never had been to their house, to her knowledge. So she snooped in on the phone, and while he was asleep, and apparently he'd been cheating for over years. She was pregnant, and they were opening a business together, and he was leaving as soon as he had the whole thing set up. When the dust settled, the only thing that she was pissed off about was the expense they and her parents had spent on the wedding. He could have called the whole thing off and saved thousands of dollars. Yeah, that's why you shouldn't have an expensive wedding. And there you go. There you go. That's the truth. Well, there you go. That was 23 women's little thingies. We'll get back into some forbidden relationships later. We got some different ones here. And if we do have time for it, we have some bizarre one night stands, some wildest one night stand stories, weird things that you're going to hear only here on Unexplained Love. On the Unexplained Radio Network, unexplainedradio.com, we go back in here and check all the chatters and all this stuff, make sure there's anything that's going on. Yes, they're being very, very inappropriate. And again, the wild card line is open, 469-569. Yeah, wait, what the hell am I saying? 469-893-0054. Again, that's 469-893-0054, plus 1-469-893-0054. Or the wild card line. All right, guys, we'll be right back here in a bit. We're just gonna check you out. We're gonna come back. We're gonna do some stuff. We're just gonna be right back here on Unexplained Love. Be right back.

We are back here on Unexplained Love. Thanks for joining us again. We've been in the first hour discussing cheating symptoms, I guess, if you want to call it that. Cheating of women that have reported cheating, or people that are friends of women that have reported cheating, and all their different weird horror stories. But now, I know what you want, and we came back for it, but we have some forbidden hookup stories. These are people you're not supposed to hook up with, but people are hooking up with them. I mean, you know. And, yeah, we'll see what it's all about. See what they're talking about, who they're hooking up with, why they weren't supposed to be doing it, and why they did it. Let's see. And who they did as well. I guess that's the whole point. You're doing somebody there. But hey, give us back here over our Unexplained Radio Network, unexplainedradio.com. This is Unexplained Love. We're on live. This is the 15th day of January, second hour of the show. 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You can call us there, or the area code for the wild card line. 469-893-0054, 469-893-0054 is the wild card line. 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This is Unexplained Love, the show that talks about all stuff. And we're talking right now about forbidden hookups. So our first one of the night comes to us by somebody saying, my older stepbrother and I had sex quite often while I was in high school. We stopped whenever I went to college. We don't want to talk about it anymore as we're both married. Signed, anonymous. But my real name is Marsha. I'm joking. Brady Bunch. That was Greg. He was playing on Marsha. No, actually, he was playing on the mom on there because the dad, he didn't swing that way. He was gay. So, you know, the older brother had to say, hey, look, somebody's got to step in and take the responsibilities of the household, am I right? I'm joking. Yeah, that's true. That did really happen, so I'm not going to joke about it anymore. It was a true story. But they don't talk about it anymore. That's, I don't know, like, it's weird. Since it was a stepbrother, I mean, really, like, I mean, you know, yeah, you really should be doing your stepbrother, but, I mean, that would be pretty nice when you were in high school. You have, like, a very open source of sex right there, just available to you, you know, and you're not related to him, because usually everyone in your household you're related to. I mean, you are, but through marriage, but you're not, it's not like half-brother. If it was half-brother, it'd be a little weird, man. But, yeah, so he actually had something to do in his spare time, so. He probably wasn't very active in, like, you know, sports or anything else. No, I think I just go home and bang my stepsister. All right, now let's move on. The love of my life and I had broken up, and I was a hot mess. I always hate that stupid term, hot mess. It's just, okay, so if you got a mess and it's hot, what's the difference between it being cold? Anyway, you know, whatever, it's stupid. Anyway, I never liked that term. Anyway, I know it's kind of phased out over the last 5 years, but it's just, ugh. Anyway. I moved out. The other one I don't like is, like, when people go out there and they say, like, oh, it's been a minute. And I'm like, been a minute. Why do you got to keep repeating that stupid phrase over and over again? It's been a while. You know, whatever. It's, you know, I mean, it's just 1 minute. I mean, you know, I don't know. I'm very particular about things like that. Anyway, I moved out and moved back in with my parents. I stayed in touch with this best friend who he considered a brother because he lived close to me. I was sleeping with different guys just to ease the pain, and one night his best friend made a move on me. Everything in me told me not to do it, but I was so depressed and felt like it made me closer to my ex. Well, the thing is, okay, so love of her life broke up. Okay, well, anyway, let's leave it like that. So the person she broke up with, this is the best friend of that guy. All right, I don't care if people say, well, it was my brother or whatever, like a brother, it didn't matter, whatever, it's another guy she knows, whether it's a friend is or not, all right, whatever.
Even though if my ex found out, any chance of us getting back together would never happen. We ended up having the sex. And I hate to admit it, but it was the best sex I ever had. We hooked up for several months before he ended it. That spring, my ex died, and it made me hate myself even more for sleeping with his best friend. My only regret in life was sleeping with him. My thing is, okay, so this is a 38-year-old female, this is Northeast, whatever, and on. Okay, my thing is back down to this. Let me tell you this. So, the love of my life, and I had broken up. My love of my life, and I had broken up. And I was a hot mess. So, I moved back to my parents. My thing goes back down to it. It's like, okay, why did you specify? Was it you that broke up with him, or did he break up with you? And was he breaking up with you because you're banging so many people? I mean, there's a lot of different things to this, but the thing is, if he broke up with you and you had sex with his, you're not together, and it doesn't matter if it's a friend or whatever. If anything, like if he broke up with me, like say I was going out with this hot stud and I saw his friend, I would fuck the shit out of his friend because I'd be so mad at him. And then when he died, I'd be like, good, I'm glad I got to fuck your friend while you were alive. Now you're dead, you son of a bitch. Rotten hell. Like I told like the last person I was with, I said, look, you're not invited to my funeral. So because I was so pissed off at them for what they had done to me. Done with them. Done. Send them to hell. All right, whatever. I wouldn't been I really, I mean, like unless to me it sounds like this person was cheating a lot of times, and then she said, she had eased pain through sex. So I think she was probably with this guy. She probably had sex with somebody else. He broke up with her, and she felt bad about it. Then she went out there and banged somebody else. She felt bad about it. La la la la la. Stuff like that. I think that was the case. All right. Number three, I was his first girlfriend in 19 and popped his cherry. Okay, look, just because something can seem like it's reciprocal, it doesn't always mean it's reciprocal. I mean, like one actually refers to a term of, obviously what we're saying is like, like, hey, look, somebody had a hive and they bled. Well, you popped his cherry. That doesn't. I always hate when people do that too. I don't know. Like, I'm on a quip tonight about like language, and I always think when people apply things, stuff that doesn't really, it's not applicable to, I just, whatever. So, I might just tell you, like, hey, look, I was his first. No, whatever. All right. Because, I mean, there was no cherry popping stuff there. I also ended up popping his best friend's cherry. God, why don't you just go to hell now? Why don't you just go? Tired of hearing this. Okay, so I was his girlfriend at 19. There's no popping his cherry. You were just a slut. And he wasn't banging anybody. And then he decided to become a slut too. So that's what happened. And his friend did the same thing. Anyway, let's get back to it. So, let's just change this to make it where it should be. I was girlfriend at 19, and he lost his virginity to me. I also ended up making his friend lose his virginity to me as well while he was dating someone else. So the guy was dating somebody else, but he wouldn't get laid, so he came to this slut. Neither of them was any good, and they were not willing to learn. But the best friend kept trying to get back in my pants until a year ago when I finally blocked him. Okay, I guess like the cherry popping daddy's thing kind of screwed me up. But really, it's just basically this is a slut and she's just going around from guy to guy. And then she's like saying, hey, they ain't even any good, but they were two guys that were friends and I did both of them. And it's like, let me tell you this, all right? This is supposed to be forbidden or bizarre or whatever, weird hookups, whatever. My thing goes back down to this. If you bang me, that's a and then you bang my friend, we have no real boyfriend girlfriend relationship. I don't really care. I just don't care. I don't care that you did them. I don't care anything about it. This is not anything that really bothers me. And two friends, I mean, it's not like she banged two twin brothers or something, and didn't tell you. Who the hell knows? She's just a slut. That's what we need to put her in the slut category. That's all. All right. Number four, when I worked retail in between finishing college and starting my career, I was newly a single female. I eventually caught the eye of a few male co-workers, my age and slightly older. At some point, after a bit of work flirting with them,
I went out for a group of drinks after shifts. I ended up sleeping with my supervisor after one of my first few outings. That's not a good idea. He did not know that I had already been randomly fooling around with two other coworkers at and after work. It happened a few times with them, and I stopped fooling around with the other guys. Eventually, they all left that place, and I ended up stealing the knee replacement supervisor from his then separated wife after it was obvious they were not getting back together. I left that job soon after, and he followed shortly after. It became common knowledge that we were together, and we have been together since. So again, this one here is just more of a, I'm just a big slut. I was banging everybody, so I don't even know where the hell the forbidden part is. It was just me banging everybody. So that's kind of what it is. I mean, I gotta say, like, if this was a guy, I'd say the same thing. This guy was a slut, but unfortunately, it's a lady. So, we're gonna have to call it what it is. And it's a lady slut, So anyway, there you go. That really, like, I'm kind of like the first ones when you were saying, when the person said, like, okay, look, I banged my stepbrother. All right. That's kind of, yeah, you're crossing some lines there. But this one is just like, I banged everybody in the office, and this one guy I banged was my supervisor, and I know I shouldn't be banging a supervisor, but eventually he's going to leave his wife anyway, so I got him. We went out, and I was banging him for a while longer. Anyway, number five, I had a boyfriend and a newborn at a time, and we had just landed a new job. And I had just landed a new job. One day, my boyfriend dropped me off at work. Ugh, the yawnies. And saw the wait, and saw this employee outside that he knew from high school. He said, the boyfriend drops me out of work, saw this employee outside knew from high school. Got you. He immediately began to tell me to stay away from him because he did not like him, blah blah blah. What he did not know was that I was already crushing on that guy. The guy had a long-term girlfriend, but we had instant chemistry from the day we met. We ended up connecting outside of work and hooking up every chance we got in parking lots, car washes, and going on lunch, all while having significant others. And not only that, she'd actually said, I had a boyfriend and a newborn at the same time. She didn't say if the boyfriend was the father of the newborn, but, well, whatever. We ended up connecting outside of work. I saw that. I am not proud of being, I'm not proud of our be beginning. But fast forward 15 years, we have two kids together, and we've happily been married for 5 years. It was the best decision of my life. What happened to the other kid? I mean, that's my question. 36-year-old female in Michigan. So, yeah, there you go. Number six, I'm a single mammography technologist. And I slept with a very married, much older radiologist with whom I work under directly and get banged under directly. It happened one time. We never spoke of it, and now we have a little secret that no one else around us knows. And just a secret feels kind of hot. People do not realize these kind of things are always happening in healthcare settings. Wow. I mean, if she thinks it's hot, maybe you should go plow her again, I mean, just so she can be a little hotter. All right. Years ago, I worked in an emergency room. She was a patient. I took her phone number and then visited her late one night. Wow. I was single. She was married. Her husband worked the midnight shift. Wait, okay. Let's go back on this. So years ago, he says, I worked in an emergency room. She was a patient. I took her phone number and then visited her late one night. I was single. She was married. Her husband worked the midnight shift, 11 p.m. to 7 a.m. So even her husband works there. So she's a patient of this place, and her husband works in the same hospital. Does everybody work this damn hospital? I mean, God, what the hell? I said, are you sure he'll not leave early? She said, he will not. I'm 100% sure. Yes, I was scared and nervous, but we had sex and another night sex and a third night sex. I was young in my early 20s, fearful of her husband coming home at 3 a.m. with her children asleep, but able to walk into their mother's room. The third time was the last time, but pregnant sex was great. Anonymous 70-year-old male, Chicago. That's pretty funny, though. Anyway, okay.
I'm not gonna call the guy like a slut. Like, I do think it's a slut when you're like saying, "Man, I was banging everybody in the office and just happened to." That's something different. You're banging everybody around. This guy, he just, banging one chick at a time, so just happens that it was some dude he worked with, which I think is more important than her being a patient. Whatever. Number eight, I slept my dad's sister in two countries and five U.S. cities. He knew and was horrified. My stepdad's. Okay. I don't understand why you have to add the fact that it was in two countries and five U.S. cities. I mean, whatever. Yeah, so you have a stepdad, you're banging his sister. Well, I mean, he's banging your mom, so, I mean, hey, so you need a little vengeance. He needs a little payback. Anyway, number nine, a man, slept with a married man during COVID. I was 28 and he was 32, married to a woman and had two kids. He was a nurse and used his elderly mother-in-law living with his family as an excuse to live with me during that time. Eventually, he told me that he was leaving me for his wife, but that was a lie. He is now with my ex-boyfriend and cruises the local park for hookups. Okay, this 32-year-old male in Florida. Yeah, that is a weird one. I didn't understand the COVID reference for a while, but I get it now. It's like, So you're basically using COVID as a reason why not to stay with their mother-in-law and everything, because he's like, "Yeah, I can't be there, babe. I gotta go stay with one of my dude friends. We can dude stuff. We can be all doing all the dude stuff." Anyway, we worked in the same place for a few years, and it was toward the end when he found out the company was going to shut down. My manager and I were friend and had been texting. We're friends, I guess, and had been texting, and it got to the point of flat out sexting in the middle of the night up until early morning. We eventually met up at a hotel and had the most amazing sex of our lives, with multiple orgasms and the hottest sex ever. We both could not resist each other. We said this could not happen again, but it did happen again the next day. Then a few weeks later, we were supposed to have a friend's trip, which his parent also tagged along on. His parents also tagged along on, okay. We went on the trip and hooked up any chance we got without anyone finding out. His parents' hotel room was right next to mine, and we did it every night in my hotel room. He had a girlfriend who is now his wife, and this went on for a few years and eventually stopped. If I wanted to call him for a booty call, he would still be up for it even now. It's a 28-year-old female in California. I didn't know that these had somebody else in this wife whole thing, but I do like the my manager thing. Yeah, like I was thinking about that too. It's like, well, I thought that was the point because it was the manager, but I guess the reason why I was forbidden was because he was going to get married or whatever the deal. Okay, all right. Number 11. I slept with the fa I don't understand like why he didn't make the choice of like being with her, but I mean, I guess I don't know. Maybe just whatever. I mean, you would think that you would want to go with whatever. I guess maybe he had a too deep a relationship with the other person. Who the hell knows? Number 11, I slept with the father of my children 10 years after we broke up. He constantly spent the 10 years we were not together flirting and still trying to sleep with me. It was such a mind game. When I found out he was engaged, something just snapped. I said, "Screw it." We slept together multiple times and would FaceTime and sext each other all the time. I cannot tell you what happened or how it ended because it's still happening. Maybe his fiance will find out and call off the wedding. Maybe she will not. Maybe I will tell her. Who knows? The thing is, to me, I think that what's going to end up is probably this person's going to end up telling the fiance because they really wanted some dirt on the other person. They want to make the other person's life bad. So they're using sex to bring the person back in and then eventually just tell when they don't want to do this anymore, tell the fiance, "See, you need to dump him because he's such a loser. He's banging me." So there you go. Yeah. Number 12. One time my fraternity brother wanted to hook up with his then girlfriend, and he asked me if I could hang out with his male cousin who was visiting at the time. I agreed,
Then we went out to a local college bar for drinks. We ended up having a blast that night. Then we got back to the fraternity house. We were both drunk and still up since we did not get back until 3 a.m. So we agreed to drink and watch some TV. When we were watching TV, a dirty scene came on, and I asked if he would ever do that. He said yes, and then we proceeded to hook up and did so for 2 weeks. He was visiting. 37-year-old male in Denver. See, that's the thing. It's like, I don't really know if that's such a bad story because I think both of y'all were two gay guys, finally met and had love and stuff and all that stuff. So I guess I don't really know if that's a, like such a horrible thing to do because I mean, you're two dudes, you're both gay. It wasn't like you were, he was drunk out of his mind and like, you just raped him. But I mean, y'all both, this is something both of y'all wanted to do. So anyway, hey, more power to you. I mean, your relationship probably lasted longer than his. I mean, who knows? Number 13, no one tells me what to do. We're both told by our current partners that they did not like us hanging out, and I guess that was all push we needed to pursue it. He is a great guy who does not deserve to be treated as a trophy husband. Every time, well, that's weird. Okay, every post online is a brag about how she has it with him. But she has no idea he pursued me. I just felt left it, let it happen naturally. It was so easy and effortless between us, even though we were forbidden to each other. It's still been on 4 years later. This one's kind of a little okay. So the two part, I don't get this. So like basically, they're in two separate relationships. Then both of the relationships say, hey, you shouldn't hang out with this other person. They still hang out, and she doesn't like that he's being treated as a trophy husband. So, I mean, so this guy sounds like he's a loser. He didn't have anything going for him, and his wife has money. And so, yeah, y'all guys are both screwed in the head. Anyway, number 14, lifelong friend since college, and we both married college sweethearts. We have had long talks about life in general, our possessive spouses, and how it did not used to be that way. One night we connected intimately in his car, and I asked him if it'd be okay if I took it there. Okay, if I took it there, okay. He said yes, it was absolutely no hesitation. We got on top and took control. The sex was amazing, like a dream, even in a car with no space. I've never had that before, not with my husband or college partners. Too bad he's married to a toxic spouse who treats him like a trophy. Again, this trophy stuff. What is the deal with this? It was a missed opportunity with someone who I could have treated right. The funny thing is that if, like, okay, I don't know if they're using the reference wrong or what, but the idea about trophy wives or something like that, to say it in a women's character, a trophy wife is somebody that basically is just there because they look good, they're a hot, piece of arse. And you just keep them on your shoulder, but they really don't add anything other than that to the relationship. They're probably not really good at anything else. They may be, but they definitely, are not there for their work or whatever. It's been like, you're like, well, this is an equal relationship on monetary, financial ways or anything else like this. Or it's probably just somebody you keep for, like eye candy. Because, like, you think they're really hot, but you have enough money not to have to worry about. Somebody cleaning the house because you have somebody else to clean the house, this and this. So they really don't do anything. They just kind of stay at home and whatever. It's kind of, I remember years ago, I used to work at like Starbucks, and there would be these women during the day. They would come to the Starbucks, and they were just assholes. They were just real big assholes, And the thing was is that there was another woman that she had been Miss Nude USA, whatever the hell. And she told us, she said, hey, I was Miss Nude USA, blah, blah, and my husband, whatever, he married me because I'm Miss Nude USA. And she said, I told her a story. I said, man, it's like a lot of these assholes are just here, these women, they treat us like shit. And she said, oh, that's because they're strippers. And I said, like, what? She said, yeah, they're mainly strippers. I mean, a lot of these women used to be strippers, and then there could no longer be strippers. So these older guys married them, and, they're just, strippers. I mean, like they're former strippers. So that they feel that the way that they can
be perceived as better than you is by acting like they're better than you when they know they're much, much, much worse. And so that's the reality of it. She said, look, that's the difference between me and them. He said, like me, I like telling people that I was Miss Nude USA, that I did all these things and everything else. I don't have any problems with it. They have major problems with their past and they just want to act like it didn't exist. That's why they treat you like crap. I'm like, that makes sense. And so this is the thing too. So when I think of a trophy wife, it's usually I think of a stripper or somebody like that, or somebody that's just is really hot that doesn't really add anything to the relationship. Now, doesn't mean they couldn't. Maybe they keep a good clean house and they cook and everything else, or whatever. They could be a guy or a girl, but they're doing all the domestic work because they don't do any real work outside of that because they're the trophy. Why do they gotta work? So like she says over there, she says this is a trophy husband to this other person, and I'm like, what do you really? Because now you're just gonna have a guy that doesn't do anything. I mean, why do you want to have a dude that doesn't do anything around the house? I mean, because the problem is, and I was listening to this from the doctor Sanjay Gupta, and he talked about like when women make more money than men, and he said a lot of the times the problem is men resent the wife for making more money than them. And I said, no, I've never really heard that. Most of the time I've heard is women that say, I don't want to date somebody that makes less money than me. Or if they're dating somebody that makes less money than them, or if it turns out that eventually they look at it from the perspective like, I can't be with somebody that makes less money than me. I have to leave them. And it's usually the woman that instigates it. I've seen it time and time again where the woman is the one who instigates it. If her husband is making less money than her, or her boyfriend, or whatever, it instigates the end. Or just prior to it ever starting, its inception, she basically asked the question straight up front, if you make less than me, I'm not going to go out with you. That occurs more often than the guy just basically feeling some kind of resentment because his wife earns more than him because it's stupid. It's like if your wife makes more than if I wish I was in a relationship where I had a wife that made more than me because if that was the case, I'd be like, well, hell, I don't got to do anything. She makes all the money and stuff. Now, he did point out in the second half, he said sometimes, you know, like most of the time, well, this is his most of the time. I say sometimes, but anyway. The woman, despite the fact that she makes more money than the guy, she has to do most of the domestic affairs. Now, I look at it like this. If whoever makes the most amount of money does least amount of domestic, that's just the way it works, whether you're a guy or a girl. Because your value to the relationship is in different means. And the thing is that, but that also comes back to it. It's like, if the person that's making the most amount of money is not making that much money, and the other person is not making that much money either. Now you're working about the same amount of hours, the same amount of work, and the domestic stuff becomes more pressing because now you're getting somebody that makes less than you, but not much less than you because both of you don't really make that much at all to do all the work at the house. Now that's different. That's a different story. But if you got somebody that's making 80% of the income, and the other person makes 20% of the income. Well, then the other person should be responsible for doing most domestic, whether that's the guy or the girl. That has nothing to do with it, or the guy or the other guy or the girl and the other girl, whatever. That's what I'm saying. So my thing is back down to it. It's like, why do you want a trophy husband when all he's going to do is nothing around the house, and he's not going to have any bring any money into it? Doesn't make any sense. But again, like I say, most of the guys I know that if you were they were told like, hey, look, do you want to be with a woman that makes a lot more money than you? They're like, shit, yeah. I mean, they would have no problem with it at all. They would love it. So, Dr. Sanjay Gupta, you're fucked in the head thinking that. And that's my opinion. All right, number 15. And finally, I slept with my cousin when we were both 18. I read that without thinking about it. And I just, Sanjay Gupta, you're fucked in the head thinking that. And that's my opinion. All right, number 15. And finally, I slept with my cousin when we were both 18.

We hung out a lot the rest of the summer, just as friends, but it was really hard to control our lust in public. We probably made passionate love 10 more times before I went off to college. This guy's 65 in Oregon. Okay, so it was a cousin, but it was adopted. I would say, yeah, I would have went for it. I would have went for it. It was probably my cousin then. But I mean, I'm 18, man. I mean, boners all the time, you know? I thought that was pretty funny. Like, you were watching one episode in Seinfeld where he's trying, like, I forget what George's reasoning was, but he wanted to have sex with his cousin because he didn't want to have sex with his cousin. He just wanted to have a relationship with his cousin to show, like, to his parents or whatever. I can't really remember the basis, but it was about the band. And, or he was going to make it look like that they were, you know, banging or whatever, or at least, like, it was about his parents. I got to watch that episode again, but anyway, the point is he goes over there and he says, like, you know, he goes out with his cousin. And he's at the van, and, you know, like, and she's like, hey, let's do it, George, let's be naughty, and stuff like that, and I was like, actually, I mean, because she was pretty cute, that girl, and the thing, I would have probably been like, yeah, I guess it's a good idea. I don't know if I would have said no, but, so anyway, so he basically banged an orphan, so, you know, hey. I'd have done it, too. I'd have done it, too. And the funny thing was is that, so a cousin crawled into bed with me after we said goodnight. That's the funny thing. So she came into his room, man. I got to tell you this, and I know what it is, unfortunately. Okay, so she was adopted, and we don't know what age when she was adopted. But the thing is that, to me, this sounds like problematic sexual behavior. She just showed up. She came in there, wants to have sex with her cousin. You know, it sounds like a typical, this happens a lot, like with people that are abused, eventually sometimes they become the abuser, or they want to basically spread this, or whatever the deal is, and, you know, it real potential makes more sense on that when you start thinking of that degree, because I don't think there was just something where she was just basically just driven as a white snow virgin thing, and she decided she wanted to go bang her cousin all of a sudden. I think it was more like, you know, well, I got nailed a bunch of times, and it drew a lot of attention to me, and it was kind of good to have that attention, because I'm an orphan, I never really get attention, but let's go out and bang. By the time she was 18, nobody really cared, and so she didn't get the attention she sought, but she got laid, so there you go. And, yeah, but no, I've heard from the kids and stuff, you know, like the ones that, when they start getting a little bit older, and if they do have major problematic sexual behavior, they start fantasizing about being with much older people. Like, well, I mean, this was one kid that was actually gay, but it was the idea about fantasizing being much older men and also abusing much younger children and definitely everything in between. So it just runs the gamut. And this just goes way off the rails. So anyway. So there you go. There's some of those 15 forbidden hookups. But let's see. We got some other stuff here. We have one here. Is people who had sex with strangers are sharing the wildest things that happen. And we also have people are confessing their wildest one-night stands. Okay. Let's go with sex with strangers for $100, Alex. Alright, number one. One time I rimmed a guy so hard I got a nosebleed. Hey, we were talking about that earlier in the last show, that how that could actually happen. I got blood all over his butt and my face before I realized what was happening. Saw my reflection in the mirror and was, damn, I look like Walker from The Walking Dead. Okay. Yeah, the nosebleed thing, I don't know. Like, yeah, that's very weird. I never really had, like, nosebleeds. I mean, you know, I guess there's certain people that get them all the time. Sometimes it's a drier climate. It's a big problem. Number two, I went out with this cute guy, but the date was kind of a loser. He bragged about the size of his package. I like that one we talked about the other week. The guy said that he was 6'9 or something. And when she met him, she was like 6'2. And she's like, hey, you're 6 foot. He's like, yeah, I'm 6'9" somewhere else. I think I gotta try that. I'm like, yeah, I'm 5'2", 5'2" somewhere else, which would be a lie. I'm not that big. Anyway, once home, I pulled down his

pants, and yes, he was truthful. We proceeded to do the deed. So basically, this guy was cute, had no personality, talked about his wing, and so eventually you're like, all right, well, let's see this thing. So she said we proceeded to do the deed, but here's where this penthouse story goes completely left. He stuck it inside me. Thank heaven this was in pre-Viagra times, because that would have been an embarrassing ER visit. Instead, it was about, how about those Mets? We tried to bore each other with small talk so he could go soft and get it out of me. Oh, wow. Okay. Okay. He got it stuck inside me. He didn't say he got that's weird. Okay, I've never really. So this is basically what it says. Is this is where his story goes completely left. He got stuck inside of me. And so thank heaven this was pre-Viagra times, because I guess they were saying, like, well, it was Viagra, he wouldn't have been able to get his horn on down, so he'd just been stuck. That would have been pretty funny to show up like that. This thing is, again, we're not really, what's this, Pamela EHN or something like this. I'm assuming it's a woman, but it's kind of always hard to tell. You can't ever tell if it's a guy or a girl. But yes, that's pretty interesting. So they basically had to, like, try to talk about something else so that he would get his mind off of it so that it would go down. Now, wow, that's pretty neat. I had to take a picture of that one. I just remember this, because this is very important news. Yes, very important. Yes. All right, let's save that. I'll send that to somebody. I'll send that to Biff. That is an interesting story there. Number three, during my first time ever, I used condoms with spermicide, and I found out I was allergic to spermicide. When I went to pee after, it burnt like fire. I had to go to the doctor, and he basically said, just drink water for the next few days to flush it out of my system. It hurt to pee for the next 3 days, but at least I was hydrated. Okay, well, there you go. Number four, I tried to pop both his balls in my mouth and got stuck for 15 minutes. Oh, okay. Really, the thing is that, I don't know, I mean, like, you know, I mean, what would be the purpose of just putting somebody's balls in your mouth? That doesn't really make a lot of sense to me. Whatever. Yeah. Okay, number five. I once hooked up with a guy on his couch, and after we were done, he stood up, lost balance, and fell backward through his glass coffee table, shattering it. He was okay, but I spent about an hour removing glass from his butt cheeks with tweezers. Cute butt, though. Cute scarred butt. The funny thing is that, yes, this is one of some of the most dangerous things in your house. We gotta list them. Okay, the bathtub is always very, very dangerous, but it's not the most dangerous thing in your house. Stairways are very, very dangerous because there are a lot of people that die on stairways. But another way people do die or have serious injury is through glass coffee tables, glass tables in general. There's something like household injuries go up substantially if you introduce a glass coffee table or table that's made out of glass into your house. It's probably not as bad if it's like a higher table, like a dining room table. Those lower ones, because people fall into them all the time. And so it's not like it's, you know, while introducing it in your house fractionally makes the problem go up, it's not going to make a 30% more chance you're going to die in your house. But it does happen. It's very, very, you got to watch out for that stuff. Number six, I got shat on when he came during doggy style. I got shat on when she came during doggy style. Okay. Apparently she had to go, but was holding it in. When she came, she released everything. She was so embarrassed, she got up crying and ran on to the only bathroom in her apartment, locking the door. As I like to tell a story, I found out that day that Bounty is indeed the quicker picker-upper. Man. Yeah, if you gotta take a dump, just go take a dump. You know, go
Number seven, I came downstairs the following morning to find her trying to leave with my dog. Okay. I don't understand that one. It has nothing. I guess she was trying to steal his dog. So this was okay. So she hooked up with somebody, and the woman came over there and banged him so he could steal her dog. Wow. Number eight, in college years and years ago, I was hooking up with someone who bit my nipples so hard that I still have loss of feeling. That guy sounds insane, man. Just, yeah, I mean, like, you gotta really follow somebody's lead when you're biting stuff. So, you just do. You just can't go out there and just, like, willy-nilly bite stuff. You gotta be, like, nilly-willy and bite stuff with caution. Anyway, number nine, I hooked up with a woman in the shower. She slipped, fell, and cracked her head on the side of the tub. I told you, there was a lot of blood, and she was unconscious. I seriously thought I'd killed her at the time. I couldn't drive, so I had to get one of her roommates to drive us to the hospital, which was wild because the roommate had never met me before. I was just a guy in a towel running door to door in their house. Thankfully, the roommate had CPR or whatever training. And knew what to do. She realized it wasn't nearly as bad as I thought it was. We calmed down and she made a full recovery. Wow. Yeah, you gotta watch out for the bathtub's really dangerous. And I said, on stairways. And one time I was plowing a chick on the stairway and she fell off and I thought she had died. No, I'm joking. I just threw that one in there. Number 10, I was getting ahead. I was drunk, pretty inexperienced, and thought it was about to finish. So I applied pressure because for some reason it had helped push it out. After 2 seconds, I realized I was peeing like right in her open mouth. Neither of us was happy about the situation. Man, I don't know how you could. I don't know how you could confuse peeing for. Yeah, your orgasm. I mean, maybe you had to pee really bad. I know sometimes when I pee really bad, I'm like, oh, this feels so great. But it takes a lot longer than the bull, the orgasm. Okay. Anyway, number 11. I heard my chat junk snap. I don't like the word junk either. That's another one too. Like, I mean, I was like, I heard my wang or my willy or my twig snap. I was being ridden like a rented pony by a very enthusiastic woman, and I'll never forget the words out of her mouth. Watch this. She proceeded to lean back, not gently, but all in one fluid motion. She leaned all the way back so that her shoulder blades were touching the mattress, and my favorite appendage did something it never did before. I heard a noise that could be best described as a twig wrapped in a wet dish towel. Okay. I mean, I don't understand the wet dish towel reference. I guess her vagina or something like that. I guess, yeah. Yeah, I don't. What does she mean? Watch this. I mean, like, that's not one of the things you want to watch. I mean, it doesn't seem like there's going to be anything good and want to happen out of that. Number 12, I hooked up with a woman in a bar, and we made out on the dance floor and in the car. She took me home, but her mother was there. It was a one-bedroom apartment. Her mom was in the bedroom, and we sat on the sofa bed. Her mom came out in her nightgown and reminded her she still hadn't paid for her birth control prescription. She told me I reminded her of a sports guy on local newscast and asked me if I had an older brother. She asked me if I was squeamish about being in the next room while I had sex with her daughter. I suddenly remembered I had to go home to feed the cat. GTFO. So this is a one bedroom apartment. Okay, so like, so you got this whole long conversation with the mother. I think this was on another story for somewhere else too, but I gotta say, like, oh, it's pretty interesting. So mother came into the nightgown and reminded her that she still hadn't paid for her birth control, blah, blah. She told me I reminded her of a sports guy on local newscast and asked me if I had an older brother. She asked me if I was squeamish about her being in the next room while I had sex with her dog. I'd be like, nah, not really, but I mean, better if you could be in here with me. Yeah, you can do the daughter and the mother. That would be good. Number 13, I went on a date and I finally got a wanna come up to my place.
I had never been to her place, so I was shocked. But not only was it a small size studio apartment, but she had eight cats there. So we were doing it while eight cats were staring at us the whole time. Well, when we started doing it doggy style, Mr. Lemon jumped on her back. The only reason I know her name is because she jumped off her back and said, "Mr. Lemon, get off, you naughty boy." That was pretty funny. Finally, during the rather vigorous fun times, I felt a rip followed by sharp pain. I pulled out and there was blood everywhere. It turns out that thrusting too hard can tear apart your foreskin. See, that's why you gotta chop that stuff off. That's wow. It hurt. It felt a rip. Okay, he felt a rip. Okay, at least it wasn't like he heard a rip. All right, and we're gonna finish it up on people are confessing their wildest one night stand stories. Okay, let's see what happens. Number one here, I had a friend who went to a bar and met a woman. They were both drunk and ended up in bed together at her home. After hooking up, she passed out and he needed to use the restroom. Number two, he didn't know where the bathroom was. He was extremely drunk. He found, oh, okay, so this one. Yes. I read this earlier. He found the kitchen trash can, did his business, wiped his arse with a dish towel, got dressed, and left. So I had a friend who went to a bar and met a woman. But the thing is, the one person that sounds the worst in this story is her friend. Like the woman sounds like she was just. I mean, like, think about it. He's got to wake up and say, "What the hell is my dish? There's a turd in my trash can. It smells like shit in here." She actually, the woman is the one who got drunk is like the good one in this story. And this person's friend is an arsehole. All right, number two here. I hooked up with a guy on campus when I was 19 and in college. We spent a couple of evenings hanging out before he came to my dorm room. There we ended up hooking up after watching a movie. After we finished, the man cried, like literally bawling his eyes out. I couldn't believe it, so I told him to get up and move on. Yeah, what a wussy. I just told him, like, get up and move on. Anyway. I think she did the right thing. Number three, I met this woman at a bar and went home with her. We got busy, and I found myself behind her doing it doggy style. She then ripped the biggest fart ever. The stench immediately hit me in my throat. I laughed so hard I got dressed and left. I was totally grossed out. I would have just kept going. I just kept going. And I probably wouldn't want to do it again later on, but I was like, I gotta finish here. Gotta do something. Number four, I was incredibly drunk, of course, right in the middle of it. He kisses me and I begin puking in his mouth. I finish losing my drink over the side. Of his, I finished losing my drink over the side of his mom's bed. That's not all. I was so polite, I rolled back over and asked if he wanted to finish. Okay, so she was incredibly going to kisses me. My thing goes back down to it. It's like, wanted to finish what? Like finish banging? Because they didn't even mention that they were banging. They were just saying she started kissing him. So. I'd be like, yes, I do want to finish the banging part. I don't want to kiss you anymore. Number five, I once went to a guy's place, and his choice of background ambiance was an episode of Hoarders. I tried my best not to get too distracted or disgusted by what was being shown on the TV, including multiple dead cats in a freezer while we were doing stuff. So they were making out, basically. About halfway through, I noticed some small blood stains on the sheets. He apologized and explained they were from the guy he had over the night before. Back acne. I couldn't get out of there fast enough. Wait a minute. Wait a minute. Okay. This is okay. So, this to me, I'm assuming it's two gay guys. All right. And the reason why I say this is because it says like there was he went over this person went over a guy's place. And he said the night before he had some other guy there that had back acne. So my thing goes back down to it. It's like, like the thing is like I look at it like I'm like, it has to be another guy.
But the thing is that so this guy just calmly mentions, like, yeah, I was plowing somebody the other night, and he had back acne, whoops, you know what I mean? And like, it just kind of makes me think, like, well, what a dirty place anyway. So I don't know. And besides the fact this guy's banging a different dude every night. Number six, I was going down on a guy who had just graduated from the Naval Academy and was quite drunk from celebrating. After what felt like an eternity, he finished, and I sneezed at the same time. All of it combined came out of my nose onto his groin. So, I mean, did so like even his load? I mean, like, I don't know. I mean, it's kind of weird. Huh. All right. Well, I mean, I don't know if she like sucked that in and just flew back out. Weird. All right, number seven. One time this guy and I went to a hotel room to hook up. After we did, he started crying about how he missed his best friend. Then the dude she's dating is a major red flag and not the right for her. Okay, wait a minute, wait a minute, wait a minute. So, okay, so one time this guy and I went to a hotel room. Okay. After we did it, he started crying about he missed his best friend and the dude she's dating is a major red flag and not right for her. This is just a weird, convoluted story. So he starts missing, he's crying about his best friend. He's like, man, I really miss my best friend. And the dude, okay, so his best friend is a woman then. And the dude she's dating is not major. So basically, he's just talking about some other woman. So, like, he's like, man, I wish I could be that, his her girl or guy or whatever. Okay, what a weirdo. Yeah, I mean, I'd just be happy I'm getting laid. Number eight, at a beach party, I met a dark, beautiful, very drunk woman, and we hit it off just great. She remarked that there are no real men there, and let's go back to her place. On the car ride, she was going down on me. When we got to her place, she opened the front door and there was a guy sleeping on her couch. It's her 17-year-old son. She wakes him up and he goes to his room. I hopped out of there so fast. I just basically still plowed her. I mean, I've been like, whatever. You can tell his ass to get out of here. One thing I've been worried is she's playing a lot of other dudes. Number nine, I went out with a friend, her husband, and a bunch of his friends. Okay, he went out with a friend, husband, best friend. I ended up taking out one of the guys home with me. A few of the people in our group got into a fight, and a bike cop pepper sprayed him. I didn't realize the guy I had brought home had gotten mildly sprayed in his face, which he also touched with his hands. He wasn't involved in the fight, but he was trying to pull people off of the group during the tussle. Needless to say, I ended up sitting in my bathtub in cold water after I dropped him off back on the base the next morning. We never spoke again. I'm thinking that, I'm taking him one of the guys. I'm thinking that the pepper spray affected her vagina. I'm assuming. I mean, that's my assumption. It's an assumption. That's, I guess that's my explanation for it. Yeah. I'm sticking with that one, thinking that it's probably a good bet. I mean, like, it's really kind of convoluted. So, doesn't really say what they did. They just said they went home. I ended up taking one of the guys home after this whole fight thing started. And, yeah, so he should have cleaned his hands better, before he touched his other vagina or something like that. Because would it have affected his wang, too? Anyway. It makes me start thinking there's probably gonna be some kind of vagina spray or something like that for, hey, do you want like really super hot sex? Yeah, pepper spray sex. Anyway, I met a guy for a hookup who was staying with his aunt or aunt. I like to say aunt because it's funny. Aunt is weird. Okay, not a big deal. We could be quiet. I get there, we have our sexy fun time. Then he tells me he reports to prison tomorrow and thanks me for a good send off. That's pretty funny. Yeah, like, hey, I report to prison tomorrow. Getting shipped out to prison. Anyway. Number 11. This girl I was dating was moving to a different city, so we broke up. I had a new Tinder date a few weeks after and ended up going back to her place. It was the same freaking apartment. Okay, so wait a minute, wait a minute. The girl I was dating was moving to a different city,
So we broke up. I had a new Tinder date a few weeks after and ended up going back to her place. It was the same freaking apartment that my ex had moved out of. It freaked us both out, but we ended up laughing at it. Well, I don't know why it freaked out the other person because she didn't even know your ex, you know? So I don't know what the deal is. This is a funny thing also about it, too. Like, you always hear people that say, man, they're on Tinder. They're like, this is not some sex site. And yet, I always hear these stories. Like, I had a Tinder date. We ended up banging immediately. And I know, like, now it's probably become more generic and it's more just like a regular site and everything else. But even at the beginning, people would act like, you know, this is not a sex site. And the thing is that all I'd ever heard of was, like, people saying, yeah, went on Tinder, met somebody, banged, la, la, la. And so then, I mean, immediately you think, well, this must be some kind of sex site. But when you try to treat it as such, thus, you find what happens. I think that also, I mean, probably it's that, you know, people want to do something, but they don't want to admit it, you know. I think that's what it was. But that was back then and stuff. But I gotta say, like, you know, like when it came out, I mean, it was just basically, I wouldn't say it was, you know, not everybody treated it like a sex site, but I would say that it pretty much was. And I think what happened was the people that were actually meeting and having sex with each other basically just did not admit that's what the reason they were there for. It just kind of came about, but it came about because that's the reason why they were there. But if you said, you know, it's like, it really is true. And it's always funny to me, like how, like, there's people in relationships, or not relationships, but like people that are, you know, especially, let's say, what do they call women? And, if you're to name something by what it is, then it's the end of the world. But if you're just to allow it to happen, it's not. Like if you said, hey, we're going to go back to my place and bang. And they're like, oh, man, I'm not banging you. What the hell do you think I am? But if you're like, hey, let's just go back at my place, check out, let's watch a movie or something. Like, oh, okay. And then immediately y'all start making out right when you get there. And it's not just the guy. It's the chick, too. So it's like, she knew what a movie meant. Like, you know, it's like back in like Seinfeld when they had, I love using example from Seinfeld because it was the first show to actually put together all the concepts that people always use and just, you know, blatantly state them as what they are. And like George has this one problem, like he goes over there and he dated this one girl and, you know, she's, hey, you want to come back over to my place for some coffee? But he doesn't drink coffee. So what now? Things, I don't drink coffee. It keeps me up at night. And then he just leaves, and then he's like, what, you know, he thinks about himself, he's like, you know, that coffee, you know, he even says later on, he says, hey, I didn't know that coffee didn't mean coffee meant sex. And he goes over there, and his whole thing is that, you know, like, I go over there, and I tell her, like, how, you know, it's going to keep me up late at night, and it's like, well, why the hell would I want to be up late at night, you know, why would I want to be having sex? And then, but then he gets really mad at it. He keeps leaving messages on her machine. He's like, I don't like coffee. I don't want, you know, why should I be blamed for this? And it's a pretty funny episode. It's a good one. Good one. You got to watch it. All right. So that's what I mean. So sometimes it's the case. Here we go again. Number 12. I, 21, got on really well with the guy I met on Tinder. Another one. Here we go. Told you. Some, you know. Doesn't mean, but I think a lot of these stories are older. I think Tinder now is more just like a regular mainstream site, but at first, even then, like I say, you could be on there, and then there was all these people like, yeah, I'm meeting up for sex, ball stuff, and Tinder, la, la, la, and then when you would try to go there and say, hey, well, you know, what are you doing, looking for a meetup? It's like, no, this ain't that kind of site. It's like, yeah, right. You know, you just don't want to call coffee sex. We ended up getting tipsy and sleeping together. I wasn't that drunk. He ended up falling out of bed in the middle of the night and projectile vomiting all over his floor. I helped him in the tub, took care of him, and cleaned up the floor. Wow, well, you're actually very nice for somebody that just met somebody on, you know, like on a dating site. That's pretty weird. I would have just basically said, if he was, like, laying in his own vomit or anything, I'd have been like, all right, you know. Or even if he wasn't, I would have just basically left him there to lay in his own vomit. I'd have got the hell out of there. Like, yeah, never mind. I mean, anyway. So, that was a 21-year-old female then. Okay. She's very nice. Very nice person. Seems like it's the same person. This is the same person. They wrote two stories. Okay, number 13. I, 21-year-old female, went home with a guy off of Hinge. Okay, so even Hinge is on it.
for the first time. We had been to a few bars and I ended up pretty drunk. Right before we were about to hook up, I was standing near a window and lightly touched it to stabilize myself. The entire window shatters into a million pieces. And I cleaned it up, paid for it, and fixed the window. Now I'm joking. I mean, like, the person seems nice enough, so I mean, I would say it's a cheap window. I mean, that's not your fault. That's not your fault. I mean, unless you're putting your entire damn weight on it and just trying to push into it, or I don't know. Actually, the thing is, like, when you try to break out a window, it's a true story. So, like, for instance, like, somebody's like a mad shooter in the building, and you're trying to break out a window. Do not try to break from the center of the window. Try to break from one of the corners. So, like, maybe get a chair or something and attack one of the corners. That's the weakest part of the window. The strongest part of the window is that dead center part. But yet, you always see people, like in movies, they try to like throw something in the direct middle of it. And yeah, you may be able to break it that way, but you would have spent a lot less time and effort, or pressure at least, trying to hit those corners to break it out. They break a lot easier there. All right, maybe she put her hand on the corner. Who knows? Doesn't seem like that, but that's the way it is. It really works. Try it if you ever have a major problem with somebody coming shooting up the building. Yep. All right, number 14. My friend hooked up with someone and slept over. The person he slept with tried to exorcise him. Okay. So the funny thing is this person had no qualms about having sex with somebody that had the demon in them, or the devil, or whatever the hell. And yet, they immediately try to say, "Well, now I gotta exorcise the devil out of you." Well, didn't he just like, I mean, I'm not sure who this exactly is. Like, say, if it's a guy or. He said, like, but try to exorcise him. Okay. So imagine if this is a woman and you just blew your load deep inside of him. Now she has the seed of the devil in her. Which is actually, like, there's that movie, Rosemary's Baby, about, like, this woman who's, getting set up to have the devil's baby, and she eventually does have the baby of the devil. And in España, that used to be called La Semilla del Diablo. The seed of the devil. And so it was funny. Like, yes, I was thinking about that. So, I mean, he's just like, "Well, I had planted the seed and you, now you have it in you too." That's what I would say. And then he had to exercise himself while you're being exercised. Yeah, I don't get that one. I, if you're nutty enough to do the exercise afterwards, not the exercise, the exorcism size kind of stuff, then yeah, you're probably just as crazy. It's crazy, yeah. All right, so what a crazy lady, yeah. But I mean, hey, at least she got laid. Well, that's all I gotta say. Poor guy. All right, and finally, this is number 15. The yawning monster is getting to me. I gotta tell you that. All right, I was at a party at a friend's house. A friend of a friend was a stripper. Okay, I was at a party at a friend's house. A friend of a friend was a stripper. Till she was dancing on me. We went to the bedroom, did the nasty, and we went our separate ways. 3 days later, she showed up at my friend's door demanding I give her money because she was pregnant and needed money to terminate it. 3 days. The thing is that, I mean, if it was near peak and you had like one of those OPC readers, or like 8 days earlier, like, I think it's what they're called, like the early, readers and stuff. I guess there's like an 8 day one. That could be a week before, but usually, I mean, you got to think it's like, and you put 3 days, put 8 days. Now you're at 11 days from peak. I mean, unless her cycle was like 22 days, there's really no way she, I mean, I don't know. And a lot of times, like those things, they'll give a false negative rather than a false positive. I don't know. Like, I think, yeah, well, again, let's stop trying to like do the real math. let's stop applying reality to this. It was a stripper. She likes money. So there you go. That's probably what exactly happened. Now, if it had been 14 days later, yeah, or even 7 days later, maybe. It depends. I mean, but yeah, you're not getting a reading like that quick.
No, sir. No, sir, you are not. All right. Well, it's been a lot of fun joining you tonight. I gotta say, because I've had some laughs, you've had some laughs, we've all had some laughs. And I gotta say this here, I do appreciate everybody joining us here on Unexplained Radio Network, unexplainedradio.com. This has been Unexplained Love, and we're just having a, about to wrap this one up. We are almost done for the evening, and trying to look on here and see what we got. Let's see. Yes. Okay. So, everybody, thanks for joining us tonight. It's been a lot of fun. It's been a great episode. We've had a lot of fun tonight, a lot of laughs and giggles and all these different things. But it is time to go. So the wild card line is now closed. So join us next week. We'll reopen that thing. It's been a very late edition for the Unexplained Love. And for everybody in the chat room, thanks for joining us tonight, little chatters. And as always, you can join us on unexplainedradio.com, the Unexplained Radio Network, Unexplained Radio Network LLC, a Wyoming-based corporation. We are here. We are here for you. And we have a bunch of different episodes. Tomorrow night, New Aeon Now is going to be live. That'll be coming back to you. And we're actually gonna, because there were some issues earlier in the week, we're gonna bring up whenever I can live episodes, probably on Friday and probably Saturday. Both, excuse me, where I did Blue Knight Sight. We're gonna do Deconstructed, I Have No Life, and The Daily Worker. So it's all coming up here. We got it all on. You are in. Again, thank you for joining us. Again, Unexplained Radio Network, unexplainedradio.com. This has been Unexplained Love. You take care, folks, and stay classy. And if you can't find anything to bang, well, go to Tinder. And then they won't bang you.

All right, we are back. We are here on Blue Nights. Welcome to our studio. We're just getting here about as fast as we can. Coming in to you live and hot. This is the... Well, this is the second day of October. And we're just glad to be here. I think that there might have been some little issues with the music at the beginning, but we are good. All right. So I ran, I got my coat, got everything, got in here, thinking I was going to be somewhat late, but we were able to get everything set, running, and ready. Again, this Unexplained Radio Network on the unexplainedradio.com. This is your show, Blue Nights, coming to you live, 2nd of October. And we are in the chat room, and let me just write in the chat room a message. All right, so... If you want to join us in the chat room, we are there. If you want to join us on the wildcard line, we are there. 469-893-0054 is the wildcard line. 469-893-0054. International callers plus one. All right. So we got a lot of different topics for you. A lot of different things. If I catch my breath, I told her... We were going to go out to do some stuff today. Open this Coke can. And then she wanted to do her hair and all this other stuff. And I said, well, I don't know if we're going to have time to get back and then go to this other thing. We barely made it. And, you know, I'm going to come back, get everything set and everything up and running. But we're good. I think everything's great. Let me just make sure one of the things up and running. And it looks like it bees. Anyway. We have a lot of different weird stories tonight, and some of these stories come to us from some strange places, but there's quite a few funny ones out there, I can tell you that, you know, and look for strange stories unless they're semi-funny or very, very odd. But again, no co-hosts tonight. We're not going to have anybody sponsor with us or anything else, but again, like I said, go on unexplainedradio.com, and you can check us out in the chat room. That being said... Let's check out some of our cool stories that are too cool for school. All right. So our first one here is a story that came up, and it's kind of one of these things when you try to figure out stuff, but you're not really sure what it is about your car. And it says here, oh, good, that's commercial, but get right my way, for Frampton Comes Alive, right? My thing about Peter Frampton is that I never really was a big Peter Frampton fan. You know what I'm saying? I don't know. And he never came alive that much to me, so I don't know. Anyway, but that was a commercial for Peter Frampton that came up. I don't know. I guess he's touring or something. Anyway, it just popped right in front, so I couldn't read this to you. Debacle brought new meaning to firing up the engine. A New York City woman spent $700 for mechanics to investigate a bizarre crackling sound in her car, only to feel absolutely silly upon discovering the unlikely source. She detailed her automobile fiasco in TikTok video with over 300,000 views on the TikTok. You know, I don't use the TikTok. I mean, I really don't trust anyone because, well, like, I didn't trust TikTok before Trump didn't trust it, and then Trump trusted it, so it made me trust it less, so I don't trust it. I'm out of the TikTok game, and I also think it causes severe brain rot, so that's a whole other story. Anyway, we had a text here from a Mr. Biff. Why prison should never be an option. Okay, so I guess there's a video out there about that. I don't know. Let me tell him we are on Blue Nights. If you wish to join us, he's not going to write back. Anyway, aside from the other commercial, it's not a Peter Frampton commercial. I thought there was something wrong with the vehicle. Alex Nevarez. Wait. Nevarez. Okay, yeah. I saw that A instead of an E, but it's an E. Told Newsweek of a crackling noise in a dashboard. Okay. Which she first noticed after a 5-hour drive. So she's driving. She says, hey, man, there's something under it that's making some kind of sound. Doesn't know what the hell it is. And then she goes over here and said, well, we'll figure it out. He said,
She had the vehicle for at least 5 years and said prior mechanics had found signs of rodents in her engine and was worried that this could be a rat's nest, especially as she had parked in the streets in New York City. That is always funny about, like, New York, that there are so many rats and stuff that get in vehicles. I saw this one vehicle somebody was driving once, and the rat just came from underneath the hood and just started walking on the vehicle, and they were driving upstate New York, so he'd been with them that long. I guess the rat got tired. All right, so she goes on to say, meanwhile, internet search revealed that the cause could be low levels of coolant. So, Nevarez was already due for a 60,000-mile checkup. She asked the mechanics to investigate strange sounds so they could, that they could not hear the car cacophony. Okay, it's kind of a weird sound thing. Okay, whatever. Ha ha, play on words. Okay. They reported that they did not hear a noise, and that was that, said Nevarez, who finally saw the car cracking caper after getting her automobile back from the shop. That's always the worst part when you take your car somewhere, and you're like, it makes noise all the way up there, and then when you get there, it doesn't make any noise, nobody hears, and they just think you're a nut. I used to have that, not with my car so much, not the ones now, like not all the Corollas, but I remember years ago when I had my Chevrolet Beretta, that it would have some weird noise, and I'd try to explain it to somebody, and they'd be like, we think you're nuts, dude. And I was like, yes, I am nuts, but the car's making a noise. While sitting in the vehicle, a New Yorker noticed the source of her infotainment screen. A fireplace soundtrack emanating from her whip speakers as seen in accompanying footage. Said, offered as a sound of nature app, the faux inferno came complete with a snap, crackle, and pop burning logs in the hearth. That was after she reportedly dropped $700 on the checkup. Commenters sympathized with the woman's plight. One sympathizer writing, this is something that would happen to me. Others shared similar stories of mistake, something innocuous for a serious issue in the vehicle. So basically, she had this thing that kept playing. And it's like a warm fireplace thing, and it's like some kind of thing you can play. And it kept playing and making the crackling sound and all this crap. And then so she thought it was like something going on, but it was just her hearing a fire that was not in her car. Said, I can't talk, though, or count at one. I took my car in because the windows had been rolled down. The windows were locked. Very embarrassing and a waste of gas, laughing out loud. So I guess there was some kind of, the windows had been rolled down, they were locked. I don't know how you could lock your windows when they rolled down, though. I guess there's some kind of different car mechanism or something that you could do that. But it said, we had someone bring in a car bring a car in because they kept hearing a noise in the door. We took the whole door apart, we looked in and out, put it back together, and they took it and still heard the noise. Investigating further, it was a coin rolling back and forth, another recalled. So, yeah, that's the thing. Like, a lot of times you should also check, like, if your door makes a lot of noise or something, like, you hear a lot of noise coming from it. Sometimes the seatbelt's not in the perfect position, especially on the passenger side, because you're not wearing it, you're driving, and nobody else on the passenger side, and you just didn't put it back right. You may hear a lot of noise from that, too. So, it happens, folks. But I think it's pretty dumb she did the whole radio thing. Anyway, back in the chat room. You see, first, when identifying sound, turn off the radio and stuff. Yeah, that's the thing. It's like, immediately turn off your radio. Don't just, like, leave it, like, low or low volume or whatever. You got to kind of make sure that sound's coming from somewhere. And I guess she probably kind of thought it was coming from the hood because the speakers are closer towards the glass and then, you know, in the front and... I mean, I don't know. That's a weird one. But, yes, of course, turn off everything and then make your diagnosis. And another thing is also calm down and rethink everything. That's a big thing. Because a lot of times when there's something bad that goes on, we tend to, like, just exacerbate the problem by just going out there and thinking, oh, my God, you know, this must be something really bad. And we think the worst-case scenario, when in reality, it could be nothing. I remember one time... I thought somebody was screwing my vehicle or something because it sounded like there was some kind of scraping sound or something. Like, this was when I had that old poor kind of Victoria.
And I was driving down the road, and I was like, oh my God, like somebody screwed with something. I mean, so I make this really horrible scraping sound. And I started thinking, you know, that's probably something under the vehicle, but I don't know. Let me stop. And I tried to look underneath there, and it was just some tree branch thing. I mean, it was made a lot of noise, but anything that scrapes or anything will make a lot of noise. So always think of that. So thank you, chat room, for involvement. Yeah. Okay, let's see what our next story is. So this one was kind of weird, but let me see. I got quite a few of them, so I don't know. Like, I'm probably just gonna go over this one. So there is a Holiday Inn Express where they want to make your alarm clock have a certain additional feature, let's say. Wake up and smell the bacon. Holiday Express by IHG is launching the world's first hotel experience scent bacon alarm in an effort to improve guest sleep in the morning. Says beeps and buzzers be gone, but Holiday Inn Express breakfast alarm clock in a brand new device that wakes up guests to the sweet, savory smells of breakfast instead. And it shows like a clock, and it's got like these little different, I guess, odors that come through. And they're like little scents or something like that. And it says all Holiday Inn Express across Australia and New Zealand, as well as participating hotels in Singapore, Thailand, and Japan, will offer patrons the chance to trial the new experience. And it says guests will be able to pick up the wake-up scent of their choice, with options including coffee, bacon, blueberry muffin in Australia, New Zealand, as well as nashi pear in Japan and mango in Singapore and Thailand. It's really kind of funny that this is the biggest part. I think the funniest part, my takeaway, is that I mean, I guess you know, Australia, New Zealand, it's not so much like here in the U.S., but they really kind of concentrate on coffee, which that's not bad, I guess, but bacon and blueberry muffin. Whereas when they start doing it in Japan, they're saying, "Hey, would you like the smell of a pear?" And then Singapore, would you like the smell of a mango? And then us, it's like, no, you fat bastards. Would you like the smell of bacon? Because that's all you get up for. So I don't know. I mean, you kind of like think, oh, well, you know, they're trying to be regional. I remember when, I guess it was like Lay's or whatever, some kind of chip company. They were making different types of chips due to, like, with instead of just like, you know, I guess like ranch flavor or whatever. They made some that were specialty towards different markets, and like you know, it's funny, they had one that was shrimp based, like a shrimp taste, and then they had other ones that had different taste, and you know, I guess that. But it seems like all the American ones were again ones that were based on fatty foods rather than something that may be decently good for you. So yeah, so look for that. Said chat room writes, I would fear a bacon scented alarm. Plus, it would be better with a coffee scent. Yeah, I like the coffee scent better. I don't think the blueberry muffin scent would wake me up at all, because I just don't think I never really. I'm trying to think about that. I just don't think blueberry muffins have that strong enough of scent. It's not like cookies. I mean, I'm not saying I want breakfast cookies, because I really probably don't want breakfast cookies at all, but. I don't even know if there are breakfast cookies. I guess if you make them in the morning, they become breakfast cookies. But the thing is cookies, that would make a bigger scent or more some kind of scent that you might be able to wake up to. Coffee, I think definitely. But I don't see blueberry muffin really waking you up. Bacon could, but I'm not really that big into bacon. And the chat room said, yeah, mango and pear would not wake me up. Yes, I don't know. I mean, I'm kind of glad that the other countries had like something that was more healthy, but and helpful for you, I guess. I was gonna say healthy, but I said healthy. Yeah, so, but yeah, mango and pear. I don't really know unless you're cooking them. I don't really see how that brings any flavor out of it or any smells. Like, just I guess you could. The only one I could think that would. Well, your eyes are already closed, but like the smell of like onions. Like that could probably wake you up because, you know, then your eyes would start burning. But that's if they could make replicate that. That'd be something. Another thing in the chat room, but the smell of toast burning might make me jump out of bed. I said, yeah, anything burning, it probably gonna be good. Yeah, they should make hotel on fire smell.
Because then you're just like, oh my God, my children! And then you're like, oh, it's just the alarm clock. We're not all going to die in a hotel blaze. So that's one way to look at it. Mm-mm. I guess that, I guess bad smells could do that too, like garbage or something, but I don't know if garbage, hot garbage, who knows. Alright, let's see, we got a bunch of different, there was a lot of neat ones, and then there's one that's like extremely freaking funny, but, there's things that how like Gen Zers resurrect, Y2K era hack to rebel against school cell phone bans, and can't silence us. So this is how some students are just being douchebags in the classroom. That's what we used to call the kids, yeah. Now, that was the nice kids, we called them douchebags. The other ones we called them just pure losers. That's what teachers call you kids. Anyway, students are banding together against the ban in the most millennial way possible. Displeased Gen Zers are keeping the line of communication open amid a new cell phone bans in schools, chatting with one another via Google Docs on their laptops, a substitute for text messaging. They're being resourceful, Lizette Cortez, 33, a Chicago mom of four boys, including two teenage stepsons, told the Post. Now they're being losers, is what they're doing. I mean, really, let's see. His kids are getting creative, using Google Doc, passing Post-it notes, and emailing one another, said an impressed parent, a middle and high school Spanish teacher. My respects to the younger generation wanting to stay connected no matter what. But, I mean, like, when I was a kid, like, you would try, like, just talk, you know, to somebody else, like, whoever you wanted to talk to. Like your neighbor or whatever, like the other person sitting next to you. And, but like, yeah, I guess people would pass notes. That would kind of seem like it died out like around sixth or seventh grade, but I mean, every once in a while that would come back. But otherwise, I fell asleep. I usually didn't, if you were not really interested in the subject, then you could fall asleep. And that was your other go-to, if you didn't have anybody you could talk to. Her school district implemented a cell phone ban this fall, and since the embargo, Cortez has noticed some improvements in her students' behavior and learning habits, positive changes she attributes to the restrictions. The educator, however, fears Gen Zers and Gen Alpha kids under 18 may ultimately begin misusing Google Docs and other alternatives for texting, turning the collaborative threat into a space for mischievous and abuse or mischievousness. Google Docs is still a distraction in the classroom, said Cortez. It opens the door for bullying and cheating on tests or assignments. But it seems the kids just want to speak freely. Google Docs has come as a hack after at least 18 states established bell-to-bell bans for cell phones, okay? Governor Kathy Hochul described the phones as a distraction devices and unveiled a campaign to promote the ban feature featuring a Sesame Street-style mascot named Frankie Focus. Okay. I was going to say why they call them. They should call them what the kids really are, Frankie F-ups. You know what I'm saying? I mean, it's named after the kids. They're all a bunch of F-ups, you know. I got to say, the hard thing was is that I really, like, when I was, like, teaching just a few years ago, I really didn't have as much a problem with them using the phones because we banned the phones already. It was them using Google Chrome for, like, just, you know, inappropriate things. A lot of them would watch pornos on us. Is that I really, like, when I was, like, teaching just a few years ago, I really didn't have as much a problem with them using the phones because we banned the phones already. It was them using Google Chrome for, like, just

actually track like what people. The only thing that Google, I can't even remember the hell the name was, like Go Google or something stupid. It didn't work, and the kids would look up a way to find out how to block the thing that blocks them. And sometimes you could get it to shut off their computer or something. And I remember I would try to always get it to shut off their computer when they came into my class because they're a bunch of little, S heads, like that. And so, and D heads. But the thing is, so like I would just block it, but then they would sometimes have to go to another classroom for something else, like something else would occur. And they were doing testing, and then everybody was free to use their computers, but I still had the block on, and I was like, I don't give a crap about you anyway, because they weren't such douchebags and losers. But douchebags and losers, because they really were. I mean, they were a bunch of losers. Anyway, so a lot of those kids would just use it for porno. And then and then sometimes they would try to say they're sick or something else, but they're just looking at porn. So, I mean, yeah, you can see their screen. I mean, if you really wanted to, you can see exactly what they're watching, where they're watching it. You couldn't see them, of course. I mean, because there's no camera on the thing, but I mean, it would, the Google thing would should let you see their screen. So if they're at home watching porno, you'll know. But I mean, it's supposed to warn you, but it never really did. Like, it's supposed to warn you they went to some kind of, and it's supposed to block them from going to those type of sites, but yeah, right. I don't know why there were so many things online that told them how to, go around it. And it just didn't make sense to me. So, but anyway, let's see. Oh, a fed up 42-year-old splashes, God, it's commercials, for cash for Marry Me billboards and last ditch effort to find mate. I want to fall in love. Okay, I want to fall in love. Let's see what they say. Lisa Catalano believes in love at first sight. AD. Ad. The Bay Area singleton, 42, is spending cold hard cash to rent a dozen digital billboards along California's famed Highway 101. My thing is that it's not like a traditional billboard where you spend like, $10,000 a month on or more, or whatever the deal. She's doing a digital one, so it flickers in and out with her information, I guess. I'm putting myself out there, Catalano, a vintage clothes retailer from San Mateo, California, told the Post. People would be shocked if they knew how much this thing is costing me. So that means she got a lot of money, guys. She got billboard money. Catalano, who launched her ad campaign on September 2nd, chose not to disclose how much the exploit has cost her over the past month. But the wannabe bride-to-be means business. So this is not a joke. It's not a gimmick. This is a serious, self-funded endeavor, she insisted. I just want to find my husband. And let's see. Catalano's ad campaign, spanning 45 miles between Santa Clara and San Francisco, drives traffic to her personalized dating website, MarryLisa.com, where eligible bachelors can apply to be her guy. Her billboard fees are based on dynamic pricing, so Catalano pays varying sums for each post depending on the supply and demand, as well as the time of day and location of the ad. So it kind of goes up, it's variable. She also is taking out ad space atop taxi cabs, further promoting herself to motor tourists around the region. I mean, my thing goes back down to it. It's like after a while, you would think she'd get a hell of a lot of like responses, but I mean, a lot of duds. I mean, the thing is if she wanted, like, say there was a woman that wanted to go out every night and not have to spend money on dinner, this would be a good way to do that because it'd probably balance out and you could still find your guy, Because, I mean, you go to a bunch of fancy dinners every night of the week and you spend this money and then somebody pays to take you out and you can still find a husband. I just don't know about spending this much. It seems like it's quite a bit. Just one billboard seems more than enough, but. She's also taking ad space across taxi cabs, motorbikes. Okay, it's costly, clever attempt at finding love, for which millennials caught flack from cyberbullies who deemed her insane and delulu. If you say the word delulu, just end it right now. I'm serious. I mean, really, call 988 first and tell them you're going to end it right now. Because you do not deserve to exist, all right? If you can't say the word delusional, and you gotta say delulu,

Yeah. That's why you don't have billboard money. You see? You go around saying stupid stuff like that. Anyway, don't call 988. Just get the job done. Don't take anybody else out. Just, and then I'm joking. Call 988. Anyway, call 988. Find out what it's about, guys. Anyway, but after her last failed relationship, which ended in April in a string of dating app disasters, Catalano, Catalano, no, it's Catalano, yeah, because there was the old Frank Catalano, but that was Cat, anyway, he's a baseball player. I was like, it was just her daughter, his daughter, but nah. Anyway, not ashamed of self-promoting stunt, she just ready to land a man at all costs, and a single lady is not a loon. Shameless personal plugs, it's an app, it's how app-exhausted folks are meeting their matches, but Catalano is not picky. I'm looking for a man between the ages of 35 to 45 who's aligns with me on religious and political beliefs, as well as leading a health-orientated lifestyle, said Bell, adding that she wouldn't mind if her fella favors actor David Duchovny. Well, I couldn't be David Duchovny himself because David Duchovny, of course, is over 45 years old. So she's kind of like if the guy likes David Duchovny. So the thing is you know, I can see somebody kind of like, you know, you political belief, you know, whatever, even religious belief. The health-orientated lifestyle, that's kind of a deal breaker for me, you know. Plus, I'm over 45, but I'm not that much older. But I'm saying, like, for me, yeah, anytime it's up and like, you know, hey, I love, you know, hiking and biking and camping. I was always like, I'm out, I'm out, I'm out. I like sitting and drinking and drinking and sitting. That's what I like. So if you don't like those things, you know, forget it. On her site, Catalano, or hey, Catalano, keep wanting to think. Frank Catalano, yeah, no, the baseball player. Anyway, further details that are non-negotiable, such as must be on board with monogamous relationship and no criminal record, non-violent personality. Okay, define no criminal record because, see, I have what's called a DWI, and in some states it's called a DUI, and I have an old PI, you know, and I got that, and of course, like I was arrested in Europe for fraud, like a scam, you know, a scam. It wasn't really a scam. I had some bar equipment the guy didn't pick up, or he did pick up, and he wanted me to pay for it twice, so just had a bench warrant out. So I mean, you know, these are things that happen in life. So I want to fall in love, said hopeful sweetheart. I want to get married and start a family. He's got to be out there. So, for those interested, let me go back to the chat room here in a second. This is. Who the hell is it? Oh, yes. Hold on a second. I'm going to put this in the chat room, guys. One second. If I can find the chat room. Okay. Yes. Yes. There is some comment on this in the chat room. Oh, wait, I was writing on the wrong thing. I'm writing on the other computer. Sorry, I got two computers in front of me. Yeah, there you go. There we are. It says buy domains. This one's for sale. Is it? Oh, wait, wrong one. Not Mary. Is that? Let me redo this one. Mary, two R's. MaryLisa.com. Okay. This one here in the chat room. It says, it sounds like a scam. Think of how much money is involved and interest it draws. Would have been fine with just Match.com ad actually responding to his messages, Match leading the way. You know, that's kind of thing, too. I kind of agree with you on that one. I think that it's just something so she can get like a TV show or something, right? Because at the end of the day, MaryLisa.com, like, you know, if she put it on one billboard, I'd say, okay, maybe. When you put it on multiple ones, it's kind of like, you know, hey, I want a movie deal or something. I don't know. She seems like a loser. Couldn't agree with me more. All right. Anyway, moving on. Here's something that we've all wanted to know, but we oftentimes forgot to ask. An ER doc has gone viral for revealing the most outrageous object he's ever removed from a patient's butt. Not butt, B-U-T-T, not butt, you know, but yeah, butt. But they're ours. So we promise you'll never think of Autumn the same way again. All right.
right, we'll see. Chicago emergency room doctor Kenji Owasa shared that a common problem he encounters is the presence of questionable objects lodged in the rectum. Dun, dun, dun. Rectum, it nearly killed him. I had to do that one. Anyway, whenever I tell people I'm an emergency room doctor, they always ask me two things. What is the sickest thing you've ever seen? And what is the weirdest thing you've ever pulled out of someone's butt? He said in a recent TikTok clip. You know, actually, I know somebody that does like emergency room stuff and goes from place to place. And I've never asked them that. I've never asked them what, you know, I never think about them pulling stuff out of somebody's butt just because they work in an emergency room every once. Well, they go to like across the country and they volunteer now, but they're older, but then they do a lot of stuff. And I don't know. And they also sub in, but. Yeah, I've never asked that. I never asked what the sickest thing. I just feel that it's best not to know. Because if they want to know, tell me, they'll tell me, I guess. As a veteran of the strange, Oyasu shared that he's seen many patients whose issues can be summarized as stuff up the butt. One of these anal enthusiasts stands out for sheer object size and seasonal allegiance. Wow. A guy came in whose complaint was personal problems, which I always know is going to usually be butt stuff. So if you say personal problems, it's like, you know, butt stuff, huh? Said Ayosu, or Oyasu. Anyway, he said the unidentified patient confessed to Ayosu that he and his girlfriend got a little crazy last night and put something up there and were unable to remove it. The unspecified something was truly sensational. Okay, we're going to find out what that is. It went up that guy's butt. I mean, I don't know. Like, yeah, I mean, why do you have to bring his girlfriend into it? This guy probably did it himself. Said, this was a Yankee Candle and not a mini stock for variety, he assures. I'm talking about a desktop jar. And not just the top, but the whole damn, he declared. Oh, my God. I got a horrible story about this, too. Not on this thing, but it's for the ladies. We'll talk about that in a second. Ever the professional, Yasu resisted asking how or why and insisted on focusing on the exiting strategy. The question now becomes how to get it out. And really, for things that are really big, you can't just reach up there and grab them and pull them out because the suction causes a vacuum back in. Oh, my God. God, my. To remove objects like this, Oyasu said, you have to intubate, paralyze the patient with anesthesia, and put them on a ventilator as you would for an operation. You give a medication that relaxes every muscle in the body so you can go up and grab it, he explained. Let's see. He said, Oyasu added that after identifying it as a candle obstructing the exit, he and his staff placed bets on what scent it would be. This time, I won. The bet was pumpkin spice. It was October. It was easy, Oyasu said. It seems our candle smuggling hero is not alone in his pursuit of curious butt plugs. I mean, God almighty. Yeah, that's the hard thing. I never thought that it would create suction. Like, you keep pulling on it, it's gonna, yeah. Anyway, according to a 2023 study in the American Journal of Emergency Medicine, nearly 4,000 people are hospitalized every year for foreign objects in the rectum. Of these reported cases, the average age of the patient visiting the emergency room was 43. Well, I'm older than that, so good. Nearly 78% of patients were male, and 40% of these patients required hospitalization. So, really, women are not so much into putting stuff up their butt. I mean, only 22% were women. Over half of the foreign bodies were sexual objects, vibrators, anal beads, or other sex toys, while the remaining inserted items were less obvious. Just think of a man who had to be rushed to an emergency room surgery after getting a can of deodorant stuck in his butt. Stranger still, in 2022, a French senior citizen left doctors shell-shocked when he arrived with a World War I artillery shell lodged in his rectum.
It led the hospital to being partially evacuated due to bomb scare concerns. Yeah, I remember that story. That is pretty odd. Let's see if anybody put anything in their butt in the chat room. Was UT, was it a slinky? Ah, that's a surprising number. Okay, yeah, the people. Yeah, I've got to tell you another weird story, okay? And don't tell anybody this story, guys, all right? I don't want everybody passing this story around. So I'm just going to tell it to the world. All right. So I remember a guy that when I was with the fire department, and okay, and he was part of a group of other guys that were partying one night with this lady. Okay, we'll say lady. And this lady was known for putting things up her, well, see, that's why I said the numbers are lower for on the anal part, her vagina. And so they decided, what can we put up this, so said vagina? And they came up with the idea of like putting like this beer bottle. And so they're going to put a beer bottle that was empty, of course. It was open and was empty, so there was no cap on it. And they inserted the beer bottle, I guess, the regular way first, like with the bottle in part. But then they said, hey, look, let's see if it gets really big. So they just turned it around with the big side on the back. And like they put that thing in like that. And then guess what? Remember the guy was talking about suction, so he couldn't pull it out. The small end was facing towards the exit edge of the vagina, and the big bottled barrel end was closer towards the uterus, I guess. And remember, she was drunk, they were drunk, and there was a bunch of different guys there. None of these people were that smart, all right? At least not in this state. A lot of them are very inebriated. Somebody had the brilliant idea, and I tell you, brilliant idea of trying to like use some kind of like needle nose pliers or pliers to pull it out. When none of this worked, somebody even had a better idea. And the idea was like, well, if we break the bottle, we'll be able to get out the pieces. And for some reason, they chose to go with the break the bottle scenario. And of course, you know exactly what happened. The vagina contracted on the bottle, leading to an emergency room visit. And I'm like, she would have just been much better off just going to the emergency room and saying, hey, I got a bottle in my vagina. Yes. I mean, you think about it, it's like, man, I mean, that is, I don't know, man. That says it's major destruction, but that was the old story, and that's the rest of the story. Sure is, buddy. Oh, God. Yeah. So don't put stuff up your butt that you can't get out. If you put stuff up your butt, you can get out, okay? Let's see. What do we have? We have a quite of other stories. Let me go back to the chat room said that sounds more like a horror story. Well, it is October, folks, so we did a lot of horror stories. There are a lot of weird animals that are on the loose, and I was looking at this earlier, but I got a couple of them that were kind of odd. All right, let me go to this one here. Because this one's odd because of a whole different reason why it's odd. Yeah, don't put up a bottle up your vagina. I mean, you just put something up there that you know that even if it was to rupture or crack, it would not cause severe bleeding. Yeah, or and not in a good way. I mean, bad way. All right. So this has happened in Rhode Island. So Rhode Island Police Department said an elusive goat spotted multiple times remains on the loose in the town, but officers did end up capturing a donkey. Gloucestershire Police Department said on social media that the goat has been on the loose in the area since September, and the animal even broke into a home last week. Vagabond criminal goat. Anyway, officers arrived and caught him red-hooved inside the home, but the suspect was faster than us and made a getaway out the back door and back into the woods, the post said. The police have been hunting for the goat without any luck for several weeks, but they're in the process. They did end up apprehending a loose donkey on Friday. So it says the department said the donkey was found casually strolling in the middle of Champmas Hill Road,
said, "Don't worry, this is not to be confused with the fugitive goat that we've been chasing recently. Different animal entirely." So while looking for a goat, they came across a donkey. The goat is still on the lam, let's say, and I don't know where he's at, man. I mean, speaking of other animals that are wandering loose, this one here is a pouched animal, so hopefully he's not, he can't get out of his pouch, in him, or sheep. Wallaby spotted wandering loose in Berlin. Yeah, wallabies are not really native to Berlin, but anyway. Police in Berlin confirmed that a wallaby was spotted on the loose in the southwest area of the German capital. Investigators said the wallaby, an Australian marsupial, resembling a small kangaroo, escaped from a private enclosure Sunday in the city's Klado district. The wallaby had got drunk with some friends and put a bottle in its pouch and then immediately could not get the bottle out, so used a hammer to crack the bottle. I'm joking, that wasn't in there. But so this marsupial is on the run too. A witness captured video of the animal wandering loose in the city, and police said they chased the wallaby for 2 hours on Sunday before the animal managed to escape in a wooded area. Damn these wooded areas, man. They're perfect breeding grounds for wild animal life. Police representative confirmed the wallaby remained unaccounted for on Monday. So they still don't know where the hell that wallaby is out. I don't know if anybody has had any problems like that with animals on the loose, but there are a lot of animals on the loose. There was another story here about another herd of animals. Okay. These herd of animals escaped yak visits Ohio Middle School. Now, this kind of happened, these, combine some of these stories together, and this kind of happened to me too. A herd of five yaks escaped from a ranch in Ohio and made their way to the school, about a mile away from the facility. Indian Lake School said on social media that some sixth graders spotted the Asian bovines munching on grass on the side of Indian Lake Middle School around lunchtime Monday. So, they're just around, they're just eating, there's some yaks. Sheriff's deputies and a personnel from Hidden Nook Ranch, located about a mile from the school, responded to the scene. They attempted to wrangle the animals into a trailer, but the yaks preferred to stay in the yard, the post said. Facilities directors Matt Hurley and Dustin Plykard grabbed some gates, and everyone corralled the animals into the trailer, officials wrote. Some kids were outside for recess, but no student were anywhere close to the rogue yaks. So they survived the yak attack. I remember that when I was in in middle school. There was a donkey, speaking of donkeys, and this donkey lived in a house that the backyard faced the school. And so one day, I went to the bathroom, and we would, back then in those days, you would just leave the doors open, like they, because like, especially if it was a cooler time, the hallways would just get hot because they didn't have air conditioning on their own. It was just the classrooms that did. So they would leave the doors open, and, because we weren't really worried about like some crazy shooter coming in or anything like that. But again, something did come in, a donkey. And so like I'm coming out of the bathroom and the donkey just walking down a seventh grade hall, and I'm like, okay, because everybody's in class. And I was like, I didn't say anything about it, because I'm not a snitch, because I know snitches end up in ditches, all right? That's what happens with snitches. So I was like, I was cool with that donkey. But anyway, some people are not cool with donkeys. Sometimes that doesn't happen. We do have another one here about animals, but this one, they're not on the run. 32 Chunk claims fat bear weak title in Alaska's Katmai National Park. So if you ever wonder if there is a title for the fattest bear of the week, you now know there is. So this guy, he's pretty chunky. You can't even see his eyes because like his fat rolls over him. It's kind of weird. Yeah, he's a weird bear. All right. Alaska's Katmai National Park announced a brown bear dubbed 32 Chunk. I don't know why he's 32. Has claimed his first ever Fat Bear Week Championship title. The park said the bonchous bear bested a field of competitors, including two champion 128 grazers, and this year's runner-up, Bear 856, in a bracket-style online voting.
So I guess they showed a bunch of pictures of some, girthy bears, and they said, "Hey, look, which one do you think's the fat one?" And or the fattest one, and they kind of did like a bracket of who would win out, and Chunk 32 was the winner for the week. I guess they do this every week. That was just from September 23rd to September 30th. More than 1.5 million votes were cast in this year's Fat Bear Week. I guess they only have a Fat Bear once a year, a week. They have a Fat Bear Week, which is the bracket, I guess, and then it only happens once a year. So it takes a week in the voting, really. Not that they're doing one every week, I guess. The 20-year-old event. So that's your new Fat Bear champion, Chunk 32. With a name like Chunk, he's got to be fat. Chunk has been a fan favorite in the competition for years, but 2025 marked his first time taking the title. He managed to pack on the pounds in late summer despite incurring a broken jaw. Let it go, Chunk. In June, from an apparent confrontation with another male bear. So he's like, "Ah, oh, my jaw's broke, but I gotta keep on eating." So he didn't mind that at all. And I have one other odd little story we'll go on to, but I think that yes, that is a good way to rank your animals by how fat they are. So you can just go check them out and see if the animal's like meeting up to his dietary needs, and if not, then you call him out in the way that he'll never notice online. And let's see here. This one occurred this past week. There was a crash on 210 freeway in Irvindale. But what did it cover the roadway with? Huh. On September 30th, a multi-vehicle crash on California Highway Tuesday morning caused a semi-truck's trailer to rip open, spilling beer cans and kegs across the roadway. California Highway Patrol said the crash, which involved at least two big rigs, occurred just before 3 a.m. Tuesday in the westbound lanes of 210 Freeway in Irvindale area. It says here that the crash caused one of the trailers to rip open and spill Coors Light beer cans and kegs across multiple lanes of traffic. All westbound lanes were initially closed following the crash, but crews were able to move debris to the right two lanes, allowing traffic to pass on the left. Drivers were urged to find alternate routes while cleanup operations continued. Initial reports indicated there were no serious injuries from the incident, but one person was treated for a minor wound. And we did have a story very similar to this the other week. I think the story involved corn. There's a bunch of corn that kind of fell out of this truck or something like that. And they basically just said, "Hey, there's so much of it. Can people come pick it up and take it home?" I was hoping that the outcome would be the same for this, that they would actually ask people, "Hey, look, we have so many kegs of beer out here. Can you guys just come and take some of this home? Because it's really becoming a major nuisance, on the roadway." But unfortunately, it appears that there were no calls for the public to assist in this beer mess. But I mean, hey, you can always have hope. Maybe in the future, one day, you'll be called out to help clean up a beer traffic accident. Beer-related traffic accident. Not one that, caused any fatalities, just one that let a lot of beer out. Let's see. Yeah, I'm trying to find one that's not too bad. I mean, but since we're about to go out, let me just find one more little story for us. One story that kind of leaves you feeling good. Mom played leading role in influencing. Come on, where's my little scroller? Let's see. It's always hard, so now I can't see it. I don't know why it disappears, but well, oh, now it scrolled down and doesn't want to do anything. Well, we're gonna have to wait here for a bit. Well, what'd the mom play a leading role in? Hell. I know what's happening. I'm pushing too far to the side. My mom played leading role in influencing daughter 23 to refuse chemo and do frequent coffee enemas, the coroner said. Wow. A young cancer patient who died after refusing chemotherapy in favor of five coffee enemas a day
was adversely influenced by a conspiracy theorist's mother, a UK coroner said. Paloma Shimarani, who was diagnosed with non-Hodgkin lymphoma in 2023, eschewed conventional treatment for the alternative healing path overseen by her mother, Kate Shimarani, a controversial health influencer. So, again, this whole show is a bit about what you can put up your butt. So, and this here is probably the worst thing you can put up your butt. Coffee instead of chemo. It seems that if Paloma had been supported and encouraged to accept the diagnosis and considered chemotherapy with an open mind, she probably would have followed the course. Coroner Catherine Wood said at Thursday's inquest hearing. But that was not to be. Paloma died at 23 in 2024 from a heart attack believed to be caused by an untreated tumor. Upon her diagnosis, she was told by doctors that her cancer was treatable and that with chemotherapy, she had an 80% chance of recovery. However, her mother, a former nurse and known anti-vaccine advocate, pushed her into the pursuit of the alternative medicines of the sphincter. Nah, I'm joking, the rectum. No, they didn't say that. Rectum, it did kill her. No. Anyway, Kate, who was removed from British Nurse Registry in 2021 after a committee found that she was completely nuts, now that she had spread theories that put the public at a high and significant risk of harm, had taken a leading role in her daughter's treatment. I really don't know, and I'm going to try to, I don't know how in the hell you think coffee in your butt's going to really cure your cancer. I just don't see how these two things go together. I mean, one of them are uncontrolled growth of cells, and the other one is coffee in your butt. So I don't get that. Maybe I'm missing something here. So Kate, a breast cancer survivor, credited her own recovery to the Gerson therapy. This alternative approach aims to detoxify the body through strict vegan diet, natural juices, supplements, and frequent coffee enemas. Citing her own success, she recommended therapy for Paloma. The FDA has not approved Gerson therapy in the treatment of cancer or any other condition. Major cancer organizations warns against its use, citing lack of scientific evidence and the risk of serious side effects. Would describe Kate's conduct of care towards her daughter incomprehensible but not unlawful. The influence that was brought to bear on Paloma did not contribute more than minimally to her death, Wood said. Wood noted that Kate's extensive questioning of medical staff and suspicion of Western medicine en masse likely seeded some form of doubt in Paloma's mind as to her diagnosis. Indeed, in written statements before her death, Paloma denied having cancer at all, calling the diagnosis absurd, fantasy with no proof, except when she died, per BBC, and she also expressed fear that chemotherapy might leave her infertile. I do not want to undergo such a harsh treatment that could even kill me when there is a possibility this is not cancer, she wrote. Kate and her ex-husband, Dr. Farmaz Shimarani, previously told BBC that they believe Paloma died as a result of medical intervention given without confirmed diagnosis or unlawful consent. Paloma's twin brother, where are we at? This one's kind of a longer story. Twin brother Gabrielle has been vocal about what he perceives as his mother's role in his sister's demise. During the coroner's hearing, he laid blame wholly and specifically on Kate. I blame my mother entirely for my sister's death, he said. While characterizing her influence as obstructing her sister from receiving proper care. In short, I believe that she sacrificed Paloma's life for her own principles, he added. I believe that she should be held accountable for Paloma's death. In his testimony, he claimed that he and his siblings had felt unsafe around their mother and that Paloma was estranged from her at the time of her diagnosis. In 2024, Gabriel brought a high court case to assess his sister's ability to make medical decisions while living with her mother. So he claimed that Paloma initially considered chemotherapy after diagnosis was pressured by her parents. So basically, you get the idea. The big thing is this: cancer are cells that continue to grow. Sometimes they grow at a fast rate. Sometimes they grow at a slow rate. Sometimes
they grow at such a slow rate, or they decrease their speed or increase their speed. So sometimes they can grow so slow that really, by the time you're 120 years old, that cancer will kill you. But the problem is, you're probably not going to live that long, so you're going to die of something else before the cancer will ever get you. So yes, there are chances that cancers, may go away on their own, may be so slow that will take so long, you'll already be dead before you get it, but it's very hard to know precisely if that's the case. So the mother surviving cancer does not mean that the cancer went naturally into remission or something else, but probably nothing that the mother did actually reversed cancer in herself. And the daughter in particular was the person that had to suffer through the what was going to happen to her cancer. So basically, don't treat your cancer in a stupid way because you don't know what type of cancer you got. Like I said, sometimes it can decrease itself and go back into remission on its own. They've actually had reports of that, but it's very hard to tell if that's going to be the case. And I said, and sometimes, your cancer will kill you, but it'll only kill you, if you live to be 120 years. That's how slow it's growing. But since you're not going to live that long, you don't have to really worry about it either. But the problem is, you never know which one you got, And you definitely don't need to put coffee up your butt to figure that out. Anyway, so yeah, this is from chat room. I just don't get how people can just ignore proper medical advice and jump to other advice. If you do anything, do the medical, then if you want to try some other stuff, add on. Yeah, that's pretty much it. And with that, we are just about out of time here for tonight. Let me see what we got. Let me try to get. Do a break during this blue night, so I'm going to go straight ahead to our final music of the show. I do appreciate you joining us here on Blue Nights. It has been a fun time, and we hope you'll join us next week for some more Blue Nights. Coming up next, Unexplained Love. It is coming up here on the Unexplained Radio Network, unexplainedradio.com.

0: Well, it's getting that time of the year. It's time for the 2027 Texas Regional Radio Music and Radio Awards, TRRMA. 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
1: From haunted houses to cursed artifacts, from whispers in the dark to battles you'll never read in scripture. This is the Unholy Podcast, hosted by Doug Owen, author, investigator, and survivor of one of the most harrowing real-life hauntings ever documented. Each week, Doug pulls back the veil between this world and the next, sharing stories that aren't fiction, because he lived them. Prepare yourself. The silence is over.
2: All right, welcome back, everybody, to the Unholy Podcast, the place where we explore unexplained, the unsettling, and the things that make you question the nature of reality itself. As always, I'm your host, Doug Owen, and tonight we're stepping into a topic that has exploded across the internet. In recent years, this topic has been on everyone's tongue, a topic many people dismiss as a conspiracy theory, but when you begin to trace its roots through history, through folklore, through centuries of documented accounts, you begin to realize something unsettling. This idea is not new. Tonight, we're talking about doppelgangers, human doubles, perfect copies, in some cases, not so perfect, entities that wear the face of someone you know. And according to some, those doubles might already be walking among us. Now, some believe that they appear in haunted houses, and some believe that they appear in towns. Others believe they appear on the brightest spotlight on Earth, Hollywood. Because according to the growing number of online people, celebrities, TikTokers, some may not be the same people we remember. If you look at celebrities, somehow they've changed. They disappear. They return, and something about them feels different. So, who has changed? Well, in the age of social media, people analyze every movement of celebrities, every interview, every photograph, even public appearances, and sometimes noticing things that appear to be different, changes in appearance, changes in behavior, changes in personality. One name often mentioned in these discussions is Jamie Foxx. Now, after a sudden medical emergency, Foxx disappeared from the public eye for months. Fans were obviously concerned. Speculation grew. And when he eventually returned, many people were relieved, but others began asking questions. They claimed something looked different. His facial structure, his speech, his demeanor. Now, that doesn't prove anything, and it certainly doesn't point to the paranormal. But speculation didn't stop there. If you're watching this episode online, one photo of Jamie Foxx from several years ago, and one after his return. Now, look carefully. Do you notice anything different? Or is it simply the passage of time, the ravages of time and age? Another celebrity frequently discussed in these stories is Kanye West, or Ye, as he likes to be called. It has been one of the most talked about theories, and he has been one of the most outspoken figures in modern entertainment. And at one point, Kanye reportedly said something that conspiracy theorists repeat. He said, "If I disappear for a little while and come back, it isn't me." Now, that quote could mean many things. It could have been metaphorical, could have been lyrical. After all, he is a musician. Could have been symbolic, even sarcastic. But to people who already believe powerful institutions control public figures, that quote to them sounded like something else, a warning. Then there's Jim Carrey, recently on the red carpet. During a strange red carpet interview, Carrey said something that puzzled millions of viewers. "There is no me." Was it philosophical? Was it performance art? Or was he mocking Hollywood itself? For conspiracy theorists, that moment raised a chilling question. What if the person the public once knew was no longer there? Now, Jim Carrey's facial features have changed recently. Last week in France, he accepted an award, and many millions of people noticed a difference in his face and behavior. Some people have asked, is it a clone? Is it a copy? Is it a hyperflesh mask put on by a performance artist that's not actually Jim Carrey? What is it that made him change so drastically since his last appearance? We're going to take a quick break, and when we come back, we're going to explore the idea of where this really began. Because long before cloning, before Hollywood, long before the internet, people were already reporting encounters with their own doubles. We'll be right back.
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2: 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I'm your host, author and paranormal investigator, Doug Owen. Now, before the break, we discussed the modern theory that some public figures may have been replaced by clones or doubles. But the idea of human duplicates did not begin in modern culture. It began centuries ago, and the world used to describe those as doppelgangers. What is a doppelganger? The word doppelganger comes from German folklore. It literally means double walker. A doppelganger is described as an identical double of a person, not a twin, not a relative, an exact copy. Historically, seeing your own double was considered to be a terrible omen. Many cultures believed that encountering your doppelganger meant death, and it was approaching quickly. But other traditions describe something even more disturbing. They warned, never follow your doppelganger. Because folklore claims that if you follow your mimic, you may never return. In some stories, the person who followed their double was later found dead. In other stories, they simply vanished. And the version of them that returned was not quite the same. One of the most historical doppelganger encounters, the writer Johann Wolfgang von Goethe. Goethe once described seeing a man riding down a road towards him. The man looked strangely familiar. He wore unusual clothing. Goethe continued his journey. Years later, he returned to that same road and realized something terrifying. He was wearing the exact clothes he had seen on the mysterious stranger. Another famous account involves Catherine the Great. Guards reported seeing the Empress sitting on her throne late one night. When servants checked her chambers, the real Catherine was asleep. Moments later, the figure on the throne vanished. Now, imagine seeing someone you know, talking to them, only to discover they were somewhere else the entire time. So, before we go any further, there's another word that appears again and again when people talk about doppelgangers, and that word is mimic. Now, a mimic is something that copies behavior perfectly. Not just appearance, not just voice, but personality, mannerisms, habits. In paranormal lore, a mimic is often described as an entity that studies a person before replacing them. And that idea has existed for centuries. In fact, one of the earliest written discussions of doppelgangers appears in the book, The Double, a psychoanalysis study written by psychoanalyst Otto Rank. Now, Rank studied the reoccurring idea of human doubles that appear across mythology and literature. He noticed something disturbing. The double almost always represents death or replacement. Another famous literary exploration appears in William Wilson, written by Edgar Allan Poe. Now, in that story, a man is haunted throughout his life by a person who looks exactly like him. The double appears repeatedly, interfering with his decisions, ruining his plans. Eventually, the main character kills the double, but when he does, he realizes something horrifying. He actually destroyed himself. And stories like that were not just fiction. They were inspired by real reports from real people. People have been describing this type of thing for generations. Now, historical doppelganger cases. One of the most famous doppelganger encounters recorded in history involves Amelia Sagi, a schoolteacher in the 1800s. Sagi worked at a girls' school in Latvia. Students repeatedly claimed that while Miss Sagi was teaching in the classroom, a second version of her appeared somewhere else. Sometimes the double appeared standing beside her. Other times, The double appeared across the room, mimicking her movements. But one day, something even stranger happened. Students reported seeing Saggy working in the garden outside. At the exact same moment, her double appeared inside the classroom, sitting silently in her chair. 42 students reportedly witnessed the event. 42. Eventually, the school dismissed Saggy because the sightings frightened the students and parents. To this day, no one has ever explained what those students saw. Another famous case occurred with Guy de Maupassant, the French writer. Late in his life, he began reporting something terrifying. He claimed his double appeared in his home, sometimes sitting in a chair across from him, sometimes dictating stories. Maupassant believed his doppelganger was a supernatural presence. Historians later suggest that he may have been suffering from mental illness, but that detail makes the story even more unsettling. And here is what it is. Maupassant wrote about these encounters before his psychological decline became severe. Does that prove the paranormal? Not necessarily. But it does beg the question. Now, in modern paranormal investigations, the word mimic is used more frequently than ever. Ghost hunters sometimes describe entities that imitate the voice of family members. Imagine hearing your spouse call your name from another room. You walk into the room, and no one is there. Moments later, your spouse walks in from the outside of the house. That type of encounter is reported surprisingly often. In paranormal investigations, sometimes investigators believe that mimics are a type of intelligent haunting, entities capable of studying human behavior and repeating it perfectly. The idea of mimics and doubles has also exploded in modern storytelling. One example appears in the film Sinners that was just recently released. In the film, characters encounter something described as a haint. In Southern folklore, a haint is described as a restless or malevolent spirit. But in the movie, the entity appears as something far more disturbing. It's a version of the character they already knew, obviously turned into a vampire. But it's interesting that the word haint had been used to describe what they thought was a double. The interpretation of the story isn't a creature possessing someone, it's imitating them. Perfect mimic, perfect people. It's misinterpreted, yes, but it's easier to believe that the spirit entered the body than to accept the possibility that that person, the original person, is now gone. And now, we reach one of the most controversial ideas surrounding the doppelgangers, the possibility that governments may have experimented with parallel dimensions. Some conspiracy researchers claim secret programs attempted to access alternate realities. One location frequently mentioned is Montauk. We did a podcast on Montauk a few weeks back. The Montauk Air Force Station. According to conspiracy lore, experts there attempted to open portals into other dimensions. If alternate universes exist, then theoretically, another version of every human being exists somewhere. Another version of you, another version of me, another version of every celebrity on Earth. And if technology allowed them to cross between those universes, someone could theoretically replace a person with an alternative alternate reality counterpart, a different version, a more complete version. We're going to take another quick break, but when we come back, we'll explore something even stranger. Modern paranormal investigators who claim they've seen duplicates with their own eyes. Stay with us.
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2: 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As always, I'm your host, author and paranormal investigator Doug Owen. Now, before the break, we talked about historic doppelganger sightings. These encounters may not be limited to the past. Paranormal investigators occasionally report experiences that sound eerily familiar and doppelganger sightings. These encounters may not be limited to the past. Paranormal investigators occasionally report

0: what appeared to be a duplicate of Ron. An identical version, standing in place. When Maureen went to check into the hotel, Ron himself was in the room, not outside the hotel walking around. Now, for a brief moment, she was staring at two versions of the same person. Then the duplicate vanished. Was it a trick of lighting, a moment of confusion, or something far stranger? Shapeshifters across history have been reported throughout. Nearly every culture has described beings capable of taking human form. In Norse mythology, we find, obviously, the trickster god Loki, famous for changing shape. European folklore tells stories of beings replacing human children with identical copies. In modern entertainment like Dungeons and Dragons, creatures called mimics disguise themselves, waiting for victims. If you're watching this episode online, you can look up the word mimic creature. Notice how often it appears in fantasy art, a creature pretending to be someone else. Something harmless until it's too late. Throughout history, a doppelganger is something to be feared and aware of. Every culture has one. Do you confront your double if you see it? Is it harmful? I myself have had experiences where people who I had no idea who they were would approach me. They would talk about an experience that we shared the night before. After a few moments with a confused look on my face, they realized, "You don't know what I'm talking about, do you?" they said. I said, "Sir, I've never met you before." They said, "Wow, it's uncanny. I spent like 6 hours with you last night at a party, and we talked for hours." He said, "I would swear that that was you. Are you sure you didn't go to that party with me last night?" I reaffirmed, "I have no idea who you are. I apologize." So it has happened. And maybe it's that people forget faces. People forget the minute details. If you have AI try to recreate you, as I'm sure you have by now, you'll notice slight nuances that really don't look like you. Certain things that it just can't get right. Do human minds do the same thing? Is the human brain so easily confused? We're going to take one final break, and when we return, we're going to explore the most disturbing possibility of all, that these doubles are not clones, not alternate versions from another universe, but something older. Stay with us.
1: 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They are drawn from lived events. Doug's first-hand account of a sustained haunting, as documented in the book, The Unholy Silence. The book details the investigation, the psychological toll, and the impact on his family, offering a deeper look at what happens when paranormal events move beyond theory and into daily life. The Unholy Silence is available worldwide through Amazon in paperback, hardback, and ebook formats. For those who want the full account, the story begins there.
0: Welcome back to the Unholy Podcast. I'm your host, author, and paranormal investigator, Doug Owen. Now, before the break, we explored folklore and paranormal encounters involving human doubles. But there may be one final possibility. So, at times, the media has suggested that people were replaced by clones for their outspoken political views, assassinated, replaced by a more agreeable and controllable version of themselves. Others theorize that the government has been able to open portals to parallel dimensions, where they simply go into the other dimension, snatch or

0: coerce the alternate version of a celebrity to come to our dimension. And once established here, they can simply assassinate, abduct, or get rid of the famous version that we know and replace it with something or someone that is more advantageous to their agenda. So what if doppelgangers are not copies, but imitations? Entities that observe humans, study them, learn their behavior, learn their voice, and learn their memories, and then replace them. Replace them across the centuries, replace them as needed, replace them throughout history and time. What if that is what we've been dealing with? Now, in folklore, these entities are described the same way. Something that looks human, but isn't. And if legends are true, once the replacement happens, the original person may already be gone. So, what are doppelgangers really? Ancient superstition? Psychological illusion? Internet conspiracy? Government experiments? Or something older? Something that has been walking beside humans for centuries? And if someone close to you was replaced, would you even know? This has been the Unholy Podcast. Thank you for joining me. Until next time, stay safe. Be aware and beware, because sometimes the silence is the most terrifying thing.
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And hey everybody, welcome. There's a little bit of a issue right there, but welcome. This is the Blue Knights edition of Deconstructed here on the 19th day of January 2026. We're gonna go over a lot of different little weird topics. We're gonna go into some different things that we normally don't do on Blue excuse me, Deconstructed, and normally don't do on Blue Knights. But the big thing is that we're here broadcasting live. Mr. Rain is still out. He is in the Philippines. And when he comes back, we'll do some regular episodes deconstructed, but we're getting some special ones out right now. These are the fun ones. These are the ones that we can actually come and enjoy and discuss things in detail as they appeared so many years ago. So we're going to tell you about, and you know what it is, Ghost. So we're going to spend the next hour basically going over some different ghost stories, different things, just going back around, talking. And then after that, we have a new live episode of I Have No Life. We started a little bit earlier tonight so we could get a little bit more done. And I'm glad to see everybody listening from the United States here. We got quite a bit of listeners there, and we got some of our listeners in Germany and everywhere else, and I do appreciate it. It is always great to have new listeners and listeners that have always been around. Again, we are on Unexplained Radio Network, unexplainedradio.com. 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And if you got something interesting, I'll read that. Wild card line is not open for Deconstructed, but we'll see. Maybe that'll change next week when I get a little wild and stuff about things. But anyway, we're going to start out tonight with some tales from Texas. And we're going to go into one little book that I like, the Hudnall book. It's got some different tales that have been brought up online before. And see what's going on. I mean, there's a lot of stuff out there, and we're gonna get into it. But let's see. Let's start off with the Shafter, Texas. So we're in Shafter, Texas, basically kind of by Seminole, Texas, and everything else. And it says there's a place known as Shafter Lake in between Seminole and Andrews. And it is known to have been an Indian burial grounds. It is said that if you go there at night and park just off the road by some large rocks and flash your lights three times, you'll get an apparition of a woman carrying a lantern dressed in a white flowing gown coming towards you. You can also hear sounds of drums at the site. Now, one of the big things is that when I hear these stories, there's always like the one where you go take the car and you do one thing and poof, magically ghosts appear. And I think that it's always one of those kind of things where if there is something that's going on there, yes, there may be something that occurs. But as far as just, magically getting them to appear just because you showed up and they're like, hey, look, I guess they did the right signal. They didn't do two, which are too few lights, and they didn't do your flashing four times. That would blind the ghost after appearing. No, you did three. Three is the accurate number. It reminds me of the Monty Python, the Holy Grail, and he said, "Thou shalt count to three, the holy hand grenade, not once, but three, not twice, but three shall be the number." And four should not be done. And then it's something like, and five is right out. You count to five, you waited too long with the holy hand grenade. So I guess these ghosts, if you only do it three times, they'll appear. So I don't know. It's worth going out there and checking stuff. I mean, I don't know about messing with Indian burial grounds or anything like that. I would not definitely say not to do anything of damage or destruction anywhere you go. But is there any? Are there Indian burial grounds? Possibly. I mean, there are burial grounds of a lot of people everywhere, I mean, and so when that does occur, you're kind of like, well, is this the Indian burial ground, or is this just some piece of land that doesn't have anything underneath it but dirt? And well, it's something to ponder in your head. That's also. Let's move on down. We're still in Shafter. People have explored the older part of a school building. So this is a school building that's down there. And the school building have reported that they had heard unexplained whispering. It has also been reported that people in the newer part of the building have heard ghostly footsteps of at least two children. And there have been occasional unexplained electrical disruptions.
The old building is currently being converted into a private home. Okay. So they say there was a lot of issues with this old school building. I'm glad that the building is still around. I mean, at least as the publication was made, this was after an out in Shafter, Texas. Guess we can get that a good look and see what's going on out there in Shafter. I'm not sure we're gonna be able to find this old school building they talk about, but yeah, hauntings in schools. I mean, they do. There's quite a bit out there of like the ideas of haunted schools and everything else. The Shafter looks extremely small. It is on US 67, which 67 went by where I used to live in Cleburne, but this is really far out. I mean, I guess 67 goes pretty much all the way to the Mexican border because this is south of Marfa, this US Highway 67. It is curvy back road out here. Profile of Lincoln. Now they have a profile of Lincoln out there. I don't know. Maybe it's in the rock formation. I'm not really seeing it. But going back to Shafter, it actually listed as the Shafter Ghost Town. But there are people that live down there. There's some ruins and everything else. You can actually see that. I wonder if you get the street view on it. I mean, I'm just talking about this right now. Yeah, I guess the 67 probably is a street view, but they do have a Catholic church there. And I guess it serves the community and everything else. But not a whole lot more. I don't know where the schoolhouse is. I'm looking around my best trying to find it. I can only look from off of 67. And there's some houses on the ridge here by 67. And you go down, you try to look back, and you can see the church really well. And the church is pretty decently kept up. At least there were some kind of issues back there, but I don't, I'm trying to find me a school. I mean, it could be back there. It's probably much further back. Hopefully the buildings still exist, but it sounds pretty neat. Every old schoolhouse that was used for quite a bit of time is always going to have some kind of issue with something there. I mean, you've got people that work there, you got students, children died of stuff all the time back then. So it was always a possibility that you could have dead kids, ghosts, if you want to say, roaming around your little house because you changed the school into a house. I mean, you know, that's just the way it is. It, you know, especially I remember that show about the Depression and everything, and this was just not even that long ago. I mean, it's just like 100 years now, but you know, you think about it, like a lot of people, like me, like I had grandparents that were born either during the Depression years or a little bit after it or right before it, and you know, you think about it. I mean, these are not that far off from you. I mean, these are people that, like, it was actually my grandparents and stuff, and even their age, they would have like brothers or sisters. Especially when they said, like, when the further north in Texas, when the Dust Bowl happened and it started blowing through, and they would get all that black lung and stuff because of breathing in so much dust to fill up their lungs, and you know, the little kids would just die of it. It's kind of pneumonia. You're just stuck. So, well, anyway, yeah, that's Shafter. All right, we're gonna move on. All right. Let's see. So we're going to move on to Sterling City, Texas. Sterling City, Texas. And we're going to move on to the Landmark Hotel. All right. So Landmark Hotel has been a home to travelers for many years. It has also had some employees who have remained long after they should have gone. Yeah, just the same thing with the school. I mean, you're going to have things that, you know, it's either going to be some old school marm or master or some children. But in this case, yeah, some old hotel marm is there. They should have gone off to better things. But years after her death, there is a ghostly telephone operator that still calls the payphone in the cafe downstairs. Unexplained footsteps have been reported throughout the hotel, and mysterious business records would churn up in old odd places. Okay, so it's, apportation. That's when you have something that you put down somewhere and it appears somewhere else.
Let's see. So this is a weird one because they say the phone calls. Now, they really don't say anything about somebody answering and say, "Hey, this is the operator," and he asks, "Well, what's the date?" And it's like, "It's June 5th, 1926," or something like that. Nothing like that. So since that's the case, it's kind of hard to tell whether or not it's an old operator calling. Now, a lot of times, like there are sometimes, for whatever reason, missed calls or missed numbers or something that goes through some weird way, and it still happens today. I know that there was a friend or somebody I knew, we were discussing a story, and he'd got one of these calls on his phone, and he looks at it, and it's got a number, and it's a local number, local to the Dallas area, and I think it was a 214 number. So he calls it back just to see what this was, who was calling him. And it turns out that this is some one of those health ships, like they got, I forget what they're called exact, Mercy ships thing. And it took him straight to that. He dialed that number and it took him to the Mercy ship number. And somebody answered it and they're like, hello. And then he says, "Hey, I got a call from this number." And he says, "Well, that's kind of weird because nobody ever really uses this phone." And so the guy just wanted, the other guy was more perplexed by the situation and wanted to ask the guy that called back the number, the person that I know. He's like, "Well, how'd you get this number? Because this phone number never rings." And he said, "Well, I mean, I got a phone call and it said a 214 area code. And so I called it back." And, because I'm in Dallas and the 214 area code's Dallas. And he says, "Man, if this phone, I don't think they knew what the phone number was, but they knew it wasn't a 214 number. And somehow it got back to that. Like it probably was some scam that routed through a few different numbers or something like that. And somehow it was more of a complex one. And then it picked that number up somehow. But no matter what, he said that he spent like almost 30 minutes or so talking to the guy. Because the guy said, "Well, I really have much to talk about." But like they were talking about what the merchant ships do and everything else and where they're at. And I think that they were off close to Madagascar when he called. And he was just really amazed by it. It's just really a weird story. So what I mean to say with that is that just because you're getting weird phone calls or you're getting phone calls on a phone that doesn't is not supposed to answer or not supposed to receive many calls or any at all, doesn't mean it's some ancient dead operator. But it could be. Yeah, we were talking about this the other day, like old phones and everything. The last, I gotta say this, and I think it was the last time. Well, there probably was another time too, but I'm gonna say it's my last time. The last time I used a payphone was in an old barbershop, and they actually had a payphone that was the rotary payphone. So you had to use the rotary dial system and to get through this payphone. And if the kids out there, if you never used a rotary phone to call anybody, it's a lot like when you go to a website and then you're trying to read something and it scrolls you back up to the top because an ad pops up and then you scroll down and then it scrolls you back to the top. And it's just that constant. Actually, that's more annoying than the phones. The phones would just do that on purpose. Like you'd just go and you push six and it'd roll all the way back around. And you go to seven and roll all the way back around. Then you push one and barely move. And you go, stuff like that. They were kind of fun to use. It just took a lot longer to dial rather than the touch tone dials. The touch tone dials were the other ones you have, like the buttons. And but yeah, no, the old rotary phones, yeah, it was like probably one of the last ones, payphones, definitely at least one of the last payphones I ever used. And I remember when I was in Jonestown, they were going to start charging us for the payphones because they used to just put them out there for free. And they would collect the tolls. And they said they wouldn't make enough money on them and said, "If you want these payphones to stay out of here, you're going to pay $75 a month to keep each one of them." And I said, "Hell no, you can take them bastards out." And so they took them out. So I was the person who got rid of the telephones, payphones, excuse me, in Jonestown. There's about three of them. I was like, "We're not paying that much money for that crap." And plus, most people had cell phones by then, or at least pagers, yeah, they're mainly cell phones by then. This was in 2005. So. But another place that I actually used like a rotary phone not so long ago was I was up in Munster in the Knights of Columbus Hall. They actually have a rotary phone on the wall, and you can just dial it. You just well you rotary through it, and
You get through, and I called my own cell phone just to see if it worked. Because some people, they thought, I don't know if it works or not. And I was like, well, it's got a dial tone. And so, oh, well, I don't even know what the phone number is on. I said, well, let's find out. And I was like, the best way to find out the phone is use the phone. So I don't know. Fun stuff. So like I say, going back to it, we don't really know if it was some ghostly operator from the past, but who the hell knows? Okay, going down to Terlingua, which Terlingua is mainly known for their festivals and everything else they have down there. They're not, again, it's basically a ghost town. I'm not really sure how many people. There are people that live there all year long because it is very weird. And I think my dad went down. Yeah, my dad went down there one time with some other people, and they got a camper. And I should have went, but I didn't go. I stayed home. And so they went down there to like the chili cook-offs or whatever. And but anyway, but there's like actually a really big place there, and it's kind of famous as far as it looks. And I don't know if they've restored this one or not, but it said Howard E. Perry's. So this is the Perry House. Founder and president of the Chisos Mining Company was an autocratic, single-minded industrialist whose sole aim was to reduce expenses and maximize profits. Extremely secretive and wary of everyone and responsible to none but himself, he was totally incapable of changing his policy or adapting new techniques. He capped a miserable career in 1940 by firing, without notice, his manager of 25 years. In 1942, the company closed down, and an unidentified female apparition has been seen wandering the halls of the house of the former cinnabar mining magnate. So, yeah, so there's some kind of female apparition seen around there walking around this place. And so, I mean, and here it's abandoned, but let's try to check it out on the old maps and see what's going on here. So we're gonna go down to Terlingua, Texas, and we're gonna go check it out. There's the Leaping Lizard Guest House, so I guess we just did some little advertising for these guys. And man, I don't know if you're gonna. I mean, there's a lot of little things here. There's the ruins in Terlingua, so that didn't really show much. Cigar Mountain House, Bubble House, Willow House. Okay, there's like a lot of little things. They got an RV park. And you can tell like it's been really. There's this Camp Elena and stuff. $245 a night. Wow. To go out there and stay in the middle of the desert. I mean, And Spirit House. I wonder if they got, booze or spirits there. Starlight Theater. That's pretty well known for the area. Let me just put in Perry House and we'll see what happens. I mean, maybe nothing. But yep, nothing happened. Nothing happened at all. So I can put maybe the little guy and try to check around, see if I can find this old thingy. Okay. We're down here in Terlingua. Nope, not seeing a whole hell of a lot. Seeing some abandoned tanks and stuff. Let's see this destination. But I think I've seen this before. I mean, like, this seems like a very famous looking old building. So, yeah. Nope. Don't see it over here either. So it's somewhere around there. Actually, that may be it. Let me see. Let me go a little bit. If I can go a little bit further. I think that's about it. Maybe make me stop. Wait. Okay. Yes. That's it. Okay. I can't tell if it's abandoned or what, but it's like if you go down to the downtown area, like or what considered downtown area, where all the vehicles are at in Terlingua, there's a couple of hot chicks over here too. That's a big thing by Lexus. But aside from the hot chicks, there's the Starlight Theater on your right, and if you keep looking to the left, you'll see the Holiday Hotel, Terlingua. This is from May 2024, and it shows an American Texas flag. And when you pass those buildings there in the front, there's like a little old gas pump. When you pass those,
over above like a 1990s Chevrolet Silverado is this building that's 2 stories tall and way in the back. And it looks a lot better condition than the building was when this picture was taken in for publication years ago. So I'm thinking, it's an assumption that maybe somebody restored that building and did something with it. But yeah, the funny thing is that this one chick in the blank, yeah, really gone. Yeah, what's going on? Something. Yeah. I mean, it's weird how ghost stories can actually just turn into hot chick stories. So then there's this one other chick in a weird looking dress, and then there's this one in like some pants. And then there's this one that's got like this purse behind her, and she's not even paying attention. She has the black boots on. And you can check her out. And if you go search, goes downtown, and you can look at her, and it's like, yeah, pretty interesting thing. There's some people sitting out there on the patio. They're probably like looking and saying, man, that chick's hot. Anyway, I digress. So if you want to see some hot chicks, just go there. In the Starlight Theater, let me see, it says it closes at midnight. Hours may vary because tomorrow's a King Day. Oh, yeah, tomorrow's a King Day, guys. I forgot to say that. 5 p.m. to 12 a.m., $20 to $30. What the hell do they do there? Let's figure it out. Let's explore. All right, they got a menu. What's on the menu? Okay, so they got like burgers and stuff there, too. Do they have alcohol? I wonder if they have alcohol. Let's check. Also showing Diego Burger. I mean, it doesn't seem like their prices are that horribly, high. I was kind of afraid they may be very high because they're way out in the middle of nowhere. Their margaritas are pretty, up there. But I mean, it depends what they're using. After dinner, beer in a bottle. Well, see, this is actually they're not really that bad off because their beer in a bottle is like $3 a bottle, so that's not horrible, and that's just like the regular domestics. But like if you look at their premiums, or well, they're probably all foreign exports, then their beer's in a bottle, $4. But again, they don't have any beer on draft, and I do like draft beer. And but I mean, they're open till midnight, so I mean, even tonight. So go down there and check them out. And it actually seems kind of fun. It's way out in the middle of nowhere, though. Way out in the middle of nowhere. The Holiday Hotel is right next door. And it talks about Holiday Hotel office. They showed an abandoned building. It's like, tore up, but now they actually have some suites and everything else. I mean, like I say, like it's pretty neat to go down there. A lot of the guys go out there because they want to go out in the desert and do stuff out there. It says leave your tuxedo and top out at home. All right, I will do that. But reservations available for groups of 10 or more. Ties prohibited. Yeah, I remember like when I was old Mesquite, like and they would have this one place you go in there and if you had a tie, they'd cut it off. But it was kind of more of a gag, so people would bring in a crappy tie and they would just get it cut off. But that's pretty cool, man. It got like a lot of little things. It doesn't show their schedule, but like they set up a schedule of events and they get some entertainment. These guys were playing one night. It didn't say who's playing now. But New Year's Eve at Starlight. So there was an event on New Year's Eve. And they had some guy down there. He was playing from 6 to 9. They had another guy 10 to midnight. So again, like you can go down to these places. Like I mean, it seems like a pretty cool place to go check out. If you're gonna try to like check out the Perry House Ghost, you're probably gonna come into some problems there because the Perry House Ghost doesn't, they filled in the building like they put windows in. They basically made it using usable edifice. Then probably, the people in there may still experience a ghost, but you outside probably don't see it passing by the windows or anything like that. And so area there, but you can go down there and have some spirits, have some drinks, just sit back and try not to get bitten by rattlesnakes and scorpions, and you have a good time. Scorpions really are not that bad. Rattlesnakes are. But they always say, but the rattlesnake is like if you hear it or you get back up 2 or 3 feet, and if you back up 3 feet, you're gonna be out of its range now, so it's not gonna try to come towards you. But
I always said, well, what if there's another rattlesnake 3 feet behind you and you just walk right into him? But scorpions are like, in case you haven't ever had to deal with them, I used to like, I went to Durango, and outside Durango there was this one place, went Nombre de Dios, very old city, very small city in Mexico, where my first wife lived. And the thing is that her family lived. And the thing is, I gotta say about it, it's funny. They always said they had, there were scorpions and people had scorpion, bites and everything else. And they said, really, scorpion bites are like a bad wasp bite or something. It's not like really the end of the world. But they said the, like, I heard like people say the babies are worse. I don't know. I didn't hear it from those people exactly. But they say the main way you get bit by scorpions is because the little bastards can crawl up things. So they can crawl up the wall, and then they crawl on the ceiling, and they can crawl upside down on the ceiling, but they're not that great at it. So eventually they fall down. And a lot of times they fall down into your bed, and then, like they're next to your pillow, and then they bite you on the face. And they say that's what you don't want to get bit on the face. So they're not really as bad as most people think. But and I tell you, like, I never saw one down there. The whole time I was down there, I never saw one. And yet one time I was gone for a few days from my apartment when I was in Austin, or actually Cedar Park, and guess who walks out of the bathroom? A scorpion. I mean, he just walking out of the bathroom, and I go over there and I was like, well, crap. So I like I gotta, put this guy down. And so, but I'm like, how? I don't want him to like walk on me. So then I get like I had like some sandals, like just some crappy sandals, and I stepped on them. And then guess what? I lift up and he's still walking. He's happy. He's just like, what the hell's going on? And I put all my weight on him, it didn't work. So I had to do the old, squash the bug routine you do in baseball, like, when you're gonna you got your at bat. Had to do that. And that worked. That worked. That did put him to rest. So it was either him or me, folks. I mean, come on. And but yeah, the scorpions, yeah, that I wasn't really not so worried about those. I mean, especially if there's nothing that got into your, like if you're in a camper and it didn't get in there, but if you did get one in there, then it may travel with you for days and fall into your bed and bite you on the face. I've never had a scorpion bite me on the face. I've had a bat, a little bat, because in Austin there's a bunch of little bats, and I was out there kind of directing traffic for a Round Rock Express game because I'd do that during the summers when I wasn't teaching schools, and I got hit in the face with a bat. Like a little baby bat just flew straight into me, and it when I looked at it, like seeing it come towards me, it looked like a big spider, and it's just hard to, it was a little baby bat wrecked right in my cheek, and I was like, what the hell? And then I didn't see him anymore. He just kind of flew off again, so I kind of, just ran straight into me. But that happened. What else was there? Oh yes, another thing you kind of be worried about, but they don't have them. They may have them down there. They may not. Or black widow spiders. And the thing about black widow spiders are, yes, they do create a horrible bite. Like my dad was bit one time by a black widow spider on his finger, and it just swelled up and everything else. And they were able to take care of it, and everything went well. And he kept it's not like you weren't even a chance of losing the finger. It just was a very, very bad bite. I mean, the thing swelled up to like about. Like having a huge, like one of those big fat marbles they would use for, like you would hit the little marbles out of the pin thing. I forget what they call those. Anyway, it got about that big, but it was all right. And but what they did say, and I heard this before, that one of the things that the reason why black widow bites were so deadly in the past was because a lot of times they hid in wooden structures or and they hid in dark structures. And people would use their outhouse, and one of them would be like in a toilet area, and it would come and bite them. And it bit them not on their arse, but it bit them directly on their anus because there's so many veins and all the blood flow that could definitely kill you. And so a lot of people died from the black widow spiders biting their anus. And so I don't know how they didn't notice it went all the way to their anus, but and the other thing is that, if you can't take care of it fast or you just let it be, then you're gonna have problems. So that's my tale on Terra Lingua there. So I don't know. I think we got a little bit off track, but hey man, it's all right. Sometimes you gotta get a little off track, get a little on track, if you know what I mean.
And well, thanks to all these people listening to the US. Appreciate it. I've got a lot of US listeners right now. Again, it's unexplainedradionetwork.com. 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This is the 19th day of January 2026. This is Deconstructed with the Blue Knights crew here live in Garland in the Great Republic of Texas, taking you into the night. We got a few more minutes left to go, so we're going to read some more weird stories from the hinterlands, the down south parts. Let's go a little bit further back. And let me put this one back where it can go. And let's randomly search, shall we? Hey, let's go to Big Spring. All right. So in Big Spring, there's a place called the Flight Line Prison and Facility. Okay. So the Flight Line Prison Facility was shut down many years ago. Some say because of mysterious occurrences. These occurrences started happening before the prison was even completely finished. Some building materials were stolen off the site, so a guard had to be posted there. Well, that's kind of common. During the first night, the control center got a frantic call from the guard asking for backup because he knew someone was out there. He could hear them, but he couldn't find them. Upon response, loud music could be heard in the mess hall. But as soon as the security personnel would open the door, the music would stop. The entire facility was searched and no trace could be found of anyone. Guards were doubled up due to the fact that no one would stay out there alone. However, in spite of the increased security personnel, strange noises, lights, and whisperings reoccurred every night. The prison was completed and staffed. A fire safety inspection area, shakedowns, and an outer perimeter fence check was conducted every night. While doing these checks, guards have reported seeing an old woman in the education wing that would walk the halls at night and give anyone she met a quick glance, and then she would disappear. She had always leave behind a white powder everywhere she had been spotted. Okay. Well, I mean, you would think you would do analyzation of the powder or something like that. I mean, I don't know. Like, I kind of... You know, I'll go over that in a second. The mischievous entity that haunts the mess hall will clank and rattle the pots and pans, as well as move things about in the facility. There's a shadowy figure that walks the living quarters. This could be the living quarter wings. And there is a small child who loves to scare the life out of anyone who so happens to be in the perimeter truck at this time. So I guess if you go in the perimeter truck, you know, does this small child jump out and try to freak people out? Small figure has been appeared on several occasions in the back of the truck, looking in at the passengers through the back window, or in the front of the truck as the security personnel drive around. Even more unusual, it says the small figure has even decided to wake up several guards who dozed off by tapping them on the arm. That's kind of nice of them. Sudden appearance of this child has caused several wrecks from trying to swerve to miss him. Rounds being chambered into the firearms and on a couple of occasions caused guards to quit on the spot. So this was out at Big Lake, right? Big Springs. Big Springs, yeah. Okay. Flight Line Prison. Let's check her out. Let's go on there and see what we got. All right. So... Flight Line Prison. I don't know if this is going to be still around because this name sounds weird. I don't know. The Geo Group Big Spring Flight Line Unit. Okay. All right. Yeah, I guess I don't know why it's called the Flight Line Unit, but it is out by Big Spring, I guess. It was Big Spring. But looking at it, it's over by the airport, too, like the little airport. Huh. And actually, one of the roads is called Perimeter, but, I mean, it's kind of further out. It's ACT Driving School Range. Okay. Let's check her out here. Yep, that is a really extensive prison. Got some major gates on it.
mean, I don't know like where these people are driving around. I mean, you can see the buildings and everything, but and I don't know what would have been out there before that would have created such a problem. Oh, no wonder why it's called Flatline. So basically, there are a bunch of see, it says Big Spring National Airport. So basically, it probably is one of those old airports that was created back during, World War II or after, and it was created for Strategic Air Command, and they were using it for the Air Force at one time, and now no longer. Okay, I see Perimeter Road. That is pretty big. I mean, it's going around the whole damn perimeter, really. I mean, but the perimeter is not just around the prison itself. The perimeter is around this entire airport. So Perimeter Road runs a long way. It's kind of interesting to see that. Big Spring National Airport. I wonder if they have mybigspring.com. Get you there. There's not a lot of people using it right now, so you can go on down to Big Spring. Yeah, that's what that's my guess, because I'm like, why would this place need such a big airport otherwise? It's just I mean, it is way out there. Well, it's not that far from the city, so. But again, yeah, so that's probably why it's called Flightline. I don't know, Hangar 25 Air Museum. They have this one museum here and show some older stuff and everything else. It's going to open at 10 a.m. tomorrow, so folks, just get in line, get your tickets now. All right, so yes, we were over in a lovely town, Big Spring. So the city of Big Spring is, well, in Texas, towns and cities, you can call it whatever it is, but most time they just call them cities. I mean, there's no townships, there's no nothing, there's just counties and cities and towns or whatever, villages. It's whatever the place wants to call itself. Sometimes we call them like, general law towns, the ones that are don't have home rule and can't decide for themselves, like certain issues because, well, they're limited in what they could do as a general law town. Or they can decide almost everything, but the thing is, it's usually their ability or necessity to be up to certain levels of standing as a home rule will be. It's a little bit of just, and it, plus also size. Like once you get over 5,000, you can, vote in for home rule. So Big Spring, in case you want to know, has about 12,742 people as of 2010. But by 2020, the population dropped to 9,750. Oh, wait, excuse me, I'm reading the first part. By 2020, it did drop. It went from 27,282 people to 26,144 people by 2020. So it lost, a good chunk of people on the duration. So yeah, there you go. So if you ever wanted to go out to a prison that was on an airport, that's the place you need to be arrested and sent to. So there's no real explanation why any of this occurred. This is like the Flightline prison facility was shut down many years ago, and some say it's mysterious occurrences. So the funny thing is they show it, the facility was shut down many years ago. And when I look on here online now, it doesn't really appear that it's shut down. I mean, let me try to figure out if this thing's shut down or not. The Geo Group Building, Spring Flightline Unit. Yeah, this is Big Spring, located in Big Springs National Airport. If you go to Geo Group, yeah, they're it looks like it's a private prison now, but it may have been a state prison before. The Geo Group is committed to evidence-based rehabilitation programs and innovative. Okay. I don't think they probably do a lot of rehabilitation. I mean, I don't know. I mean, locations, facilities. They have 50 in the U.S., 6,992 beds. So if you need a place to sleep for the night, the Geo Group can help, or at least for a few years. International services. They have three facilities, 5,246 beds.
I wonder where they're international stuff. That's kind of weird. Anyway, so that's a GEO group. That's who runs the flight line prison now. So it's not an abandoned prison. And the reasons why Perimeter Road or anything else has these problems, I don't know if they used to basically incorporate the entire airport into the prison. I think they probably had the prison sealed off from the rest of the airport, but they still drove around the perimeter just basically in case somebody got out. I don't know. But in any case, where's your international ones? Oh wow, so they have some in Australia. They have prisons in Australia and one looks like in Zimbabwe. That is very odd. Or northern South Africa. So they have the Katuma Senthumula Correctional Center, and this is in Limpopo. Yeah, let's get some more information. We need to know that. Republic of South Africa Department of Correctional Services. So yeah, so if you can get arrested in Australia or you can get arrested in Zimbabwe, you can go there and have a good old time. But if you want to get some ghosts, you better show up in Big Spring because that's where they say they're having them. All right, let's move on down the line here outside of flight line. So we're going to go down to, we're still in Big Springs. Let's go to Runnels Junior High School. It says students of Runnels Junior High School report that if you approach the building after hours and peer through the windows, you can see what appears to be a little girl. The small figure wanders the halls until school begins the next day. There are also lights throughout the building that will come on and off by themselves. So, I don't know that if you're going to just look through any old window and you're going to see this ghost. I'm not saying that there can't be a ghost, that, or if a little girl that goes around here. I'm going to put this in. I mean, sometimes that's Ballinger Jr. They actually have a Runnels Academy over here in Big Springs. And I don't know if this is part of the runnelsacademy.org. Okay, so I know what this is. So let's click down here and try to just get a good look at this place. It's off 10th Street. And I can tell you exactly probably what this is. So what occurs is, and plus if you looked in here in the middle of the night, maybe you'd be able to see the hallways because the doors are glass now. And I don't know if they've always been glass. But the classrooms, they have in the first floor. You're not gonna, I mean, all you're gonna do is be able to see the classroom. So this what appears to be probably a building that had been used for the ISD, the Independent School District. That's what makes up the majority of schools here, the public education system of the state of Texas. So it's probably an independent school district, maybe a county and whatever school district as well, or county independent school district. But at least it's a school district that had it. And I think since this time, the school district had let the building go. And since there's about 20-some-odd thousand people in there, some kind of for-profit education place came through, decided to buy it up and make the Runnels Academy. So, yep, there you go. But it's a nice looking old building, I can tell you that. I'm not sure exactly when it was built, but yeah, runnelsacademy.org. You can go there. Oh, wait. Classical Christian. So, about the academy. So, it's a Christian school, supposedly. All right. Well, so that's what it is now. So, if you go there now, that's what you would find. All right. Well, let's move on a little bit, shall we? Center Point Road. Again, these are all in Big Spring. So, Center Point Road is a road a little past the outskirts of town. On foggy nights, you can see a truck, but after a little while, it disappears. You can see its headlights, and it looks solid. You can also feel like there's something in the back seat, staring at the back of your head. There's a bunch of old abandoned houses dotting the side of the road, and some residents say some of those houses are haunted. So let's check that one out. How about this? So we're still in Big Springs. So we're going to check out Center Point Road.
And I know you can't see it, but I'll try to describe it as best as I can. They have the Church of, okay, let's do this one. Center Point Road. And it looks like it is northeast of, I mean, north, yeah, northeast of the city. Almost north by northeast, a little bit, kind of, yeah. And you take old, the hell is that, 360 or 350? You take 350 up and you go up to it and you just go kind of out of town. You, I mean, you really do go out of town. And then you hit Center Point Road, which is off of North County Road 35 and Center Point Road. So, and it's also a 28, so maybe it's FM 28. I don't know, I don't think it's a County Road 28. I mean, it could be, you know. I don't know what these the markings are set up as, but and it goes out to kind of parallel. I mean, yeah, parallel Old Colorado City Highway. So I guess you can go out there, and I mean, it's just really like a long stretch of road between like looks like probably between farms and stuff. I don't really see a hell of a lot of houses out here. I can tell you that. I mean, there's a house right over here. Let's see if it's abandoned. All right, let's walk inside. I'm sure. This, that's an abandoned house, but I mean, yeah, it's like 2024, or at least the guy likes a lot of wood on his house, especially on his door. Damn. Yeah, that's pretty weird. That's a big one, too. That's a decent amount of land. But I don't see a hell of a lot of houses that he likes a lot of wood on his house, especially on his door. Damn. Yeah, that's pretty weird. That's a big one too. That's a decent amount of land.

something, really not. I don't know about something looking in the back of your head. You can just think that, but you feel it, but because you're nervous about something. But hey, whatever floats your boat. That's what I always say. That's what we say on this show. Whatever floats your boat. All right, with that, this has been Deconstructed, and our main you just got to ask Rain next week on Deconstructed. You got to say, hey, what you're saying, and he's gonna say, whatever floats your boat. That's our saying, you know. So. All right, it's been deconstructed here by brought to you by the Blue Knights crew. Rain is out of town, so we weren't able to do the Rain version, but you know, he decided to step in, do some like dry dock shows and stuff for him, you know, while they're out of town, while he's out. Come in here, give you some spooky tales here from Deconstructed. And I appreciate you joining us. It's been a fun time, and hopefully you'll stay tuned. We have more episodes coming up. We have I Have No Life coming up here in a bit, so you care. And more than anything, try not to get scared, because this is a scary night. Martin Luther King Day, the 19th of January. Very, very scary. Not really, but all right, we'll try to scare you.

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The chat room is now open, as always. It's always open. It never closes, but something that does close is the wild card line, and the wild card line is available at 469-893-0054, 469-893-0054, plus one for international callers. The wild card line will stay open for about approximately the next 2 hours, and again, if you happen to have a show idea or a topic, you can go 45 weeks with or more per year, at least 1 hour a week. And you just do about 45 weeks. You can get it all 52. Then send us a message at the Contact Us button, which is located at the front page, or go to the menu there, and then it'll actually talk about more show ideas and everything else you do. Things you can submit. Anyway, so this is Unexplained Love here, coming from Garland in the great Republic of Texas, and we're ready to start this show. A lot of stuff has happened in the last 2 weeks. We had some time off in our way, but we are back and about to start off with a few things. And these are public service announcements, basically. They're basically lies that Hollywood perpetuates, and people think, oh my God, that must be the way things are. And other people are saying, no, that doesn't happen like that. So we'll start off with that. We do have some very, very, sweet love tales, like I like to say, the tales that are all about being the whoopee. We'll do that later on, but start off with, we're going to get with our very, very first topic right here of crap that movies come up with, and they're just pure shit. Okay, number one, right then, this is Millennial Monster 755 and Grasshopper Ivy. Okay, number one, unlike in movies, drowning is silent. There is rarely hectic splashing, and the victim likely won't be screaming for help. And it's incredibly quick. By the time someone processes that they should try to rescue them, it's probably too late and more dangerous for them to actually go in to whatever caused the first drowning. So, like, there may be drowning for a reason, some kind of like the old undertow or whatever the deal. And, they always show like, you're yelling and you're above water and everything else. Usually when you're drowning, you're below water. You're already sucked in. So, you know, you just look out there, you don't see anybody. That's really what it is. Okay, moving on. Number two, one of the big things they always try to say is sucking out snake venom is more likely to give someone a bad infection than it is to remove snake venom. So, yeah, this one here I never really bought either, because I thought also this was Churn Your Head and Cough, wrote that one. The thing is I think that I'd heard before that if you suck in a snake venom, then all you're doing is basically poisoning yourself. It's still poison. And now, you know, you're contaminating yourself with their blood, and you're basically just spreading the crap around, so... Not a good idea. Not something I would recommend anyway, but anyway. Number three, pulling the bullet out. They do it all the time in the movies. It's a stupid intervention that has no indication and can just do more harm. Source, ER doctor. This was from Sad Cheese Balls. And, they show people that pulls out, you know, bullets all the time. And, but I mean, a lot of times they show like some kind of historical reenactment or some kind of thing like that. So I'm not really sure. I mean, in the past, they probably didn't give a rat's ass, and that's one of the things. But as far as it actually being something you should do because you got shot at, that's why a lot of people still have just a little buckshot or other things in their body still, because it's easier just to leave it in. Leaving it in. There's a commercial about the newest favorite summer brawl. Chick showing off her boobs. Alright, there you go. And her bra. Number four. If an animal eats it, you can eat it. Terrible advice. I've seen deer eat poison ivy. Don't do that. So this is Ty 34 and Eric the Barbarian. Yeah.
The thing is that another thing I remember, like they said that not Sabrina the Teenage Witch, Sabrina the Venus and Sabrina whatever, Sabrina Williams or whatever, Serena. Okay, I can't think of her name. Serena Williams one time said, "Hey, saw a cat eating like or a dog eating. I think it was a cat though, eating like this cat food." She said, "Well, it doesn't smell great, but it doesn't look horrible." And she tried it and got violently sick. The thing is that digestive tracts of different animals are very, very different. What they take and what they eat is very different. That's why some dogs and cats will be known to eat shit. And yet you're not going to do that. So they have a very, very different sense of taste. Number five. The idea that moss only grows on the north side of a tree. I wouldn't want anyone to think of that as a reliable method of navigation. Moss is not a compass. It comes from the idea that trees receive less sunlight on the northern side of their trunk, at least in the northern hemisphere, which leads to better moisture retention on that side. Really, though, moss can thrive anywhere as long as it has a constant access to moisture. So, yeah, I did hear the moss on the north side of the tree, but it really didn't help out much. I guess, like, really, like, I always kind of be directional by sun, but if you're in a major forest, you're probably not going to see where the sun's at. And even if you can, at night you wouldn't be. So the idea was that's probably the north and south and all this other stuff. Okay, gotcha. Number six, drinking your own urine when dehydrated. Movies show it is a last resort survival trick, but it actually makes things worse. Urine has salt and waste products that your body has already filtered out once. Putting them back in just accelerates dehydration. Your kidneys have to work harder to process the waste again. The more dehydrated you get, the more concentrated the urine becomes, and more worse the cycle gets. If you're that desperate to use your urine, use it to cool your skin or dampen a cloth to reduce sweating, but do not drink it. Yeah, I mean, I always like a cool cloth of urine on my forehead. That was from Walset 27, and I get that. I mean, I've heard like people that survived and they did do the drinking their own urine thing, but I always thought that too. I was like, yeah, it has a lot of salts in it and everything else, but maybe they would have been better off if they just wouldn't have done it. And they survived despite the urine drinking, not because of it. So they never really explained that. Number seven, bulletproof vests, or at least with a small caliber gun, are very, wait, excuse me, bulletproof vest, or at the very least with a small caliber gun, you're probably looking at multiple broken ribs and some solid internal bleeding in more severe cases. You can't just take the vest off and keep fighting. You need immediate medical attention. AZ Invasion 2000. That is the case. I've often said that it depends what the caliber of the ammunition is and everything. Not only that, like if it misses the vest altogether and goes into somewhere else, you could be a dead man, or woman. And if it's up close, you're definitely going to have some damage. People always act like, "Oh, we just got shot in the bulletproof vest. Who cares? It's bulletproof." It's kind of ridiculous. People believe that. It's to protect your body from getting the bullet to perforate your skin and get into your body. That's all it really's doing. It's not really still has that impact, and that is right. Now, from a distance, it's going to result in lessened impact too. But at a distance, more than likely, somebody's not going to hit your center mass either. But it is what it is. They'll be off. They'll either miss you completely or hit somewhere else that may be even worse than hitting you dead center. Years ago, when the bulletproof vests were a new thing, I saw a local news reporter where the reporter demonstrated one. He was wearing the vest and talking to the camera, and had a hand holding a revolver just peered off screen. The pistol was maybe 3 feet away from the vest when it fired. It hit him in the vest. The reporter went down screaming obscenities. Immediate cut back to the studio. Still not a Tony. This is. I cannot imagine somebody being that stupid.
Like, again, like I said, these are the reason a bulletproof vest is used is not so you can just like, oh, it's like deflecting bullets. It's like they just fly off. It's so easy. No, the point is to save your life from that projectile going straight through your body. It has nothing to do with not hurting you. You know, I don't understand why they just didn't say, let's put it on a mannequin, shoot at it from a distance, and see what damage was caused to the plates inside. But you know, but this idiot's like, hey, look, I guess you can just get shot in the head, you know, with the two if you have it on your head, covering up your head. Hey, it's gonna be great. Several factors, including the type of vest, the distance, the weapon, the caliber of the gun, and where the bullet hits, can significantly affect how severe the pain or injury is. Bulletproof vests are made to spread the force of the bullet over a larger surface. A blunt force trauma can occur as a result of that energy being absorbed by the body. Yeah, ain't that shit true? Yeah, and it shows like, I guess it's like Mr. and Mrs. Smith or something. It shows Brad Pitt and Angelina Jolie, and they got a bunch of, I guess, they have some kind of crappy body armor on, which doesn't make any sense to me, but. And it's got a bunch of bullets so that hit it but bounced off, and they're just like, yeah, you know, we're fine, we're fine. I got some other injuries, but we're good other than that. And you gotta remember, I mean, basically, these are carriers and they have plates, and the plates are inserted, and all this. They're not really, you know, I don't know, I don't know. It's too hard to explain to people that just been seeing too much crap over the years, I guess. But the point is that, yeah, like that guy says, it's just to spread it out. It's not, it's to save your life. And you have to think, saving your life when getting shot at is a very, very high bar, okay? It's not a low bar, it's a high bar. And so the thing is to accomplish that and achieve that high bar, they're going to give up a lot of creature comforts. You know, it's not going to be like you get shot and you're like, oh man, I actually feel better. I think that made my back adjusted. No, it's going to be like that was some of the worst pain in my life. And it may actually be because the bullet passed straight through you and you're in shock and a lot of other factors occur. It may actually be worse than getting shot at, you know, as far as you feel in those first few minutes and stuff. So. Number eight, or getting shot, excuse me, not shot at. Number eight, there are a lot of things that movies show stopping bullets that would not stop bullets. AWD or shus. Yeah, I mean, you know, you got to think, I mean, a bullet can go through a lot of shit. I mean, you know, like, what was the old thing? It's like, you know, the old adage was like 357s can go through an engine block. I mean, that's just, you know, I've never tried it, but that's what they always said. And the idea is if it goes through an engine block, that's going through just straight through metal. This is why another thing is that there's a grade and the what's it, NGA or NG, NGA, NJ level system, and there's basically bulletproof vests are at a level 3. Sometimes they're level 3+, but that really doesn't really mean anything. It's the federal government will always recommend to have level 3 or higher. And level 3 can basically protect you against almost all smaller caliber, but larger caliber handguns you're going to have issues with. That's why, like, when you start talking about, well, what happens when somebody uses a rifle? Aha, there's rifle-resistant body armor, which is different. It's the soft armor versus the hard armor. And having the hard armor on is rather important, especially when you're going up against somebody that does have a rifle, because that rifle bullet will just go straight through that level 3 armor. It's unfortunate, but that's what's going to happen. I mean, it will slow it down, but you're getting that bullet in you. Now, and wasn't going to mention about that. Oh yeah, there was that one thing where the shooter was in Tennessee. I it was a he. She was a trans shooter, a trans female to male, and I can't remember the name. But the thing is it was at that religious school.
At the very end, if you watch the video of the guy that shot and killed him, her, it's weird. The muse really kind of always identifies with her. But anyway, point is that person that got shot, the guy that shot and killed him, that officer, he's the very end says, "Fuck, I forgot my rifle-resistant body armor." And as a guy who's bought a lot of rifle-resistant body armor, or at least got a lot of grants to purchase rifle-resistant body armor, and we have too much of it right now. FYI, overordered. But it kind of just breaks your heart. You're like, man, they got that for a reason. So if you have to go reach for a rifle, always take your rifle because you know that somebody else's has a rifle. Always take your rifle-resistant body armor with you. Okay, number nine, because it's soft armor, it will just go straight through there, buddy. Number nine, that jumping into water will save you from a fall if you're falling from a huge height. With speed into flat water, it's like falling on concrete, yeah. Lost and no. Similarly, jumping down onto a pile of garbage bags, I always think about the sharp objects I have thrown away. Yeah, if you fall into a garbage bag, you're basically going to fall into getting yourself completely stabbed up. The funny part is that I actually, we used to always say that never try to push garbage down. Like if you work in the service industry, you never want to do that because you never know what's in there or what's going to push up against you. And I remember one guy, I was hanging out at this one bar, and then he came in there and his finger got all cut up. I said, "What the hell happened to you?" And he worked at Chili's and stuff, and he said, "Oh, I pushed down on the bag and stuff, and there was a sharp object and cut right through my thumb." It's like, oh, God. And it says this, that literally happened to a friend of mine. He was drunk and jumped onto a pile of garbage bags in New York City curb and then got up with a gaping gash like 5 inches long and very deep where you could see all his fat in his back. That was right beside Times Square, and an ambulance was literally parked 100 meters away. One of the paramedics searched the trash bag to see if he could find what my friend had been stabbed with, but they couldn't tell. They gave him a tetanus shot and patched him up pretty shoddily at the hospital. The wound ended up getting infected a few days later, and he had to be hospitalized for IV antibiotics. It also scarred so badly that he ended up getting some sort of plastic surgery revision to it several years later. Would not recommend. Salt Phase 14. Yeah, that is pretty ridiculous. I mean, since when has people put is that the same person? Oh yeah. Since when has everybody just said, "Hey, look, let's just put all our cushions in the trash." So that anybody who wants to jump on them falls very easily. Number 10, having sex to stay warm in freezing conditions. It's not a survival tip, it's a plot device. Okay, yeah. Yeah, they just want to show people getting laid and stuff. That's like STRP. Yeah, that I would say, yeah, you're moving so much, you're probably not gonna create much friction to actually you're gonna burn energy, you're gonna do a lot of stuff. Yeah, that's true too. I agree. I'm not seeing a lot of people having sex in the cold to stay alive. Number 11, here's one. I'm an ex-military sailor. Okay, sailor. We were instructed unequivocally not to put on a life jacket while within a vessel that is traveling over or within water. If vessels sink, you're inside the life jacket on, yeah. And the water inside activates self-inflation. You're pushed against the deck head ceiling because of the pressure. You can't deflate it, and you can't take it off because of air and water pressure. So every time I see a movie with sailors wearing life jackets below decks, I cringe. I also cringe when I see in-flight attendants instruct every passenger to put on their life vest over their neck before exiting a sinking aircraft. If they have to do ditch to have ditch over water, seawater in a plane, and you have that thing on, you better hope the aircraft's flotation is working in working order.
Or you'll drown in the face pressed up against the ceiling. Jump in the water with your life vest inflated. You'll break your neck. Oh, okay, because it's over your neck. Yeah. Yeah, that's a good point. I didn't think about the plane thing, because they always kind of just say that, but yeah, it could be a lot of CYA stuff. They're just saying that because, you know, hey, you got to do it, you got to do it. None of these things are explained and should be. Dworn of Dragonhold. Yeah, I don't know. I mean, that's the thing, too. Like, yeah. And really, the life jacket thing, that's obvious, but the life jacket on a plane. I mean, the plane's fuselage tries to float, but it depends how broke up the plane is. There's a lot of different areas to that. Plus, the seat cushion can be used as a flotation device, too. So, I don't know. Who knows? There'll be more research on that one. 12. Walking anywhere if you're lost in the wilderness. As long as someone knows where you should be, and you should have been back, stay put so rescuers can find you. Yeah, as all these people walk off and everything else, I'm like, you're just walking either deeper one way or the other. So, Inspiring Hope 11. We used to tell our scouts, if you get lost, stop and hug a tree. Wow. New Village 8623 said that one. An old hiker once told me that the first thing to do when you suspect you might be lost is stop and have a snack. It makes it easier to look at the situation in a calm fashion. If you keep going, even upping your pace, you're increasing the circle inside of which you might be. Massey Ratty 80. Okay, thank you. Yeah, I don't know. You're right, because, I mean, there are people going to be looking, that will be looking for you. Whereas, like, in, you know, like, in, I remember the old Daniel Boone story is, he said, I've never been lost, I've been bewildered. And one time I was bewildered for 3 days. Like, you know, but eventually he found his way out because he just kept going in one direction. But he was the guy who could live in the wilderness for days and days and days. It didn't matter. So there you go. But if you're not, well, it is what it is. Number 13, if you get hit on the head and knocked unconscious, you don't just wake up a couple of minutes later and everything's fine. Pixie Baronix, I had a minor brain injury, didn't even pass out or lose cognition. It changed my life. I have seizures, a speech disorder, mobility issues, vertigo, etc. You're not going to wake right up and keep running. In fact, once the swelling kicked in, I couldn't walk for a month. Clitosaurus Rex, Texas, or Rust, Texas, I don't know. I do, it kind of depends. I remember one time, like I have told the story before, where I was in the shower, and the shower, I moved over to an area, and the shower rod fell, hit me in the back of the head, and fell on my back, really. It's like I was just kind of in this U-enveloped shape of the shower curtain. And when I woke up, I passed out completely, and I'm on the floor, and I wake up because I feel this water running everywhere. And that woke me up, and I just immediately got up, grabbed the shower curtain, did that. So I'm not really sure about that. It depends. Depends what you're doing. But if you get knocked in the head, it kind of depends how you got knocked in the head. But, I mean, I was out. I mean, I was out cold. Really, the only thing that woke me up was that water. But if that, I remember in my head, I was thinking, the water's going everywhere, the water's going everywhere, the water's going everywhere. And I was like, oh, shit, I better get up. And I got up. About a couple seconds, I was probably out. Number 14, that drinking alcohol warms you. In reality, it causes a rush of warm blood to the surface, making you feel warm, but lowering your core temperature. Tomahawk Fury 13. Well, you know, it's just, hey, if it helps, it helps. If you like doing it, then that's fun. If you like drinking, there you go. Number 15, you are very lost. Very far from civilization, eating dubious food. This is popularized by Man vs. Wild and similar. Over the course of a few days, which you should have some packed food for anyway, you don't need to eat. You won't be happy, but as long as you can get water, you're okay. It's not worth eating anything that you might that might make you sick. Not another empire. Okay.
what is this? This is like something like showing something like, you know, from a movie, like this guy's eating raw salmon right out of the river. Per FDA, salmon is known source of parasites when not flash frozen before being eaten raw. It has potential for salmonella, shigella, E. coli, hepatitis A, and norovirus. So, yeah, that's the case, too. The woods is not just like, you know, your refrigerator. The only other thing, too, I remember, like, as a kid one time, I went to, like, there's just this creek, and I got, like, the water out of the creek, and it was in a city, so I was like, you know, just, it looked clear enough, so I said, well, I drank it. Nothing happened to me, fortunately. But the thing is, or maybe it did, and I just never noticed. But the thing is that, like somebody else had mentioned, you know, you see this in a lot of movies where they go out, and then, like, back in the 1800s, somebody's like, oh, let's go up to the creek and fill our canteens with water. And the truth of the matter is, like, if they were filling any canteens with water, they were boiling it and making it into coffee, because that was just not a way to drink fucking water, because it would get you sick. There's tons of things that get you sick in the water, and there was different ways they could actually get water out and try to, like, separate it. And, you know, they also talk about stagnant water versus flowing water. Or the other idea, like somebody else had mentioned that if you find flowing water, then to try to get the water at 6 inches below the surface, because the surface is where a lot of stuff accumulates and flies, it goes downstream. I guess that could be true. I don't know, but I know that you can get sick off really any of that stuff. And I think it was pretty funny they mentioned, like, yeah, the cowboys spent their time drinking boiled water in coffee rather than just drinking water by itself. And, or at least they boiled the water and then kind of did something with it later on. Because they constantly got sick of all these different things, like dysentery, all of that stuff, you know. Number 16, hiding under a bridge during a tornado. Reality is the underpass will act as a funnel, increasing the wind speed. Better to find a low spot or drainage ditch and lie down on the ground, protecting your head from flying debris. I've always thought that, too, because, like, every time you've ever been in, like, some kind of, like, bridge area, it seems like it's just trying to yank everything out of there, so, because it's trying to get past it. Number 7, that was Atomic Snarl there. Number 17, running out of voice here tonight. A defibrillator does not jumpstart your heart, it resets it. If someone's heart has stopped, you need to do CPR. Ah, yeah, that's true. I remember I had a friend of mine did CPR and got somebody woke up and then they came back alive and all that, basically. Well, they were still alive, they just needed CPR. Yeah, because the defibrillator I never really thought of the main difference, but yeah. I don't know, it's something like, if it crossed my mind, it crossed my mind 20 years ago, and I don't even really think about it anymore. Viking Teddy. Number 18. Getting shipwrecked on an island, then building a boat and leaving the island to find civilization. There are way too many things that will kill you in the water, and you are much harder for personal rescue to see, or rescue personnel to see. Always stay on the island. Key software 4147. This is a myth that probably an effect of a shipwreck stories being older than motorized aircraft or coordinated monitoring systems. Oh, okay. So, because basically you have nowhere else to go, you want to get on a boat, get the hell out of there. No one's coming for you. Before the 20th century, unless you were important enough to be searched for, you either built the raft or accepted that you'd be living on the island for a long time. But that was back then. Yeah, Whirlpool Galaxy. But now it's kind of just, you know, might as well just stay hunkered down on that island. Yeah, that makes sense. That's pretty true. Number 19. Running downhill while a bear is chasing you will not make the bear stumble and fall. Most likely you'll fall and become easier prey. Ms. the Wit Wiz. I've never seen anything that said bears would fall by going downhill, but, I mean, you know, whatever. I mean, maybe you saw it on something. I don't know. Number 20, that you can easily survive being close enough to a big explosion that throws you into the air and onto the hard ground like a rag doll. You can just get up and dust yourself off and run away with full health intact. Yeah, anytime you get thrown in the air, it's never a good landing. Capital Chapter 1006. My dad's friend died in a massive explosion.
He wasn't burned or anything. He was waiting at a red light on his motorcycle when the shockwave hit him. The coroner said that he was dead before he hit the ground and all his internal organs turned to mush. But my dad said he looked very peaceful. The only injuries he could see were little scratches that he had got from falling off his motorcycle. Silton Corner, Yo 2. Huh? Yeah, that's the case too. I mean, anytime that you get thrown by anything, that force is pushing pounds and pounds. Just a higher per inch poundage that you've ever had in your body. Yeah, it can do some major damage. That's true. 21, and especially the jerkiness of it, there's tons of stuff. Like being thrown from a vehicle. 21, that you and then you fall, and you're going to definitely hit like you're thrown like a vehicle. But anyway, moving on. 21, that you should conserve water in the desert. People have died in dehydration while having water on them because they tried to ration it. Carmen Pony, huh? Yeah, I mean, I guess there's really no good way to ration water. You either have it or you don't. Huh. Because it becomes a necessity. Number 22, jumping out of a moving car. My husband had jumped out of a car going barely 20 kilometers an hour, a little over 12 miles per hour, and broke both his legs. Soup, evening, 1, 2, 3. Yeah, that's, I remember somebody had just jumped off of a two-story building and broke their femur bone. I mean, so, yeah, you never really, I mean, if you got, to, if you must, you must, and you gotta try to chance it, but there's probably ways to fall, but, yeah. 23, eating cacti for hydration. Like anything, you need to know exactly what you're eating. And if you don't, you can put even graver peril. Some cacti make great eating, though I'd cook them first with a lot of I'd cook them first, yeah. A lot of cacti will make you barf, and some cacti will make you barf and then hallucinate. That's a good type. Trash blog. Yeah, that is true. In Mexico, they would make a bunch of cactus, and I always liked it, and it's really something that's never really carried over to the U.S. I think it's really one of the best things that's made in Mexico that's not made here in the U.S. I mean, pastas and stuff like that, yeah, like those are like little meat pies and stuff that they were actually made in Cornwall and in England, and then they started making them in the mining areas. From Hidalgo down to Mexico City and stuff. So you find these places that are pastes and stuff. But I mean, as far as just using something that you find and making something out of that alone, yeah, cactus. I mean, cactus is amazing. The pilas are great. The ones that they use, the ones that they make. I mean, but you got to cook the thing. I've never had it not cooked. Fish hook, barrel, and prickly pear cacti are safe to eat, though not generally enjoyable raw. As mentioned, other varieties contain acids and alkaloids that our kidneys struggle to process and can result in digestive issues and temporary paralysis. Wow. That is something. 24. And finally, automatically seeking shelter in a cave or crevice. It depends on where you are in the world. Many caves have a lot of bats and rodents, and these harbor extremely dangerous diseases. It's Tanze. Yeah, I mean, yeah, you gotta think of things. There's a lot of things that go in caves, so. And plus, like, the other side I would say is you may have to worry considerably about flowing water, like what happens when the water starts accumulating, because like especially if you're in a cave area, you're probably in some kind of mountainous area and it's creating a valley, and that valley floods with water, that water floods in the cave, and you may be pushed deeper into the cave. You may be just better off just finding high ground and enduring the rain, even though you have nothing to cover you up with. All right, well, that was pretty fucking crazy. We have unhinged text messages, and we're going to save for later on.
men who reveal their biggest red flag at the end of a date, and also for people that are sharing profession they never date. As a single girl here. Alright. I'll do this one because it's kind of a short one, and then we'll go to break right after this. 18 of these. Number one, as a doctor, I'd never date one. Oddly, because of the grind and constant interaction, many do. But it's a nightmare. It's hard enough to raise a child to try to manage schedules. No thanks. Affectionate MD. This is kind of true, yeah. There are a lot of doctors that get, especially you know, the ones who work in hospitals and everything, they get addicted to their work, and it's very hard for them to maintain a relationship. So to have two people try to do that, and eventually you're just telling one not to have kids instead of the other. I don't know. If you're a medical doctor, just marry me. We'll have kids, and I'll live off of your money. Yeah, and I'll stay at home, be a stay at home dad. All right, number two, police. I have experience. Do not trust them anywhere near your personal life. The job self selects for a certain type of person, and the culture within the force reinforces it. I don't know. I've known some pretty neat dudes that were police officers, and it does. Some people can be very jaded and think they have to be a certain way. It doesn't mean that they're going to be bad police officers. It means they make bad relationships. But it is true, divorce rates are much higher with police officers. But I've known guys that are extremely good guys or police officers, and I know them to be have very successful marriages. I mean, old Steve, who my aunt was married to, and then she left him. He got married to somebody else, and they were married for 20-some-odd years. Then he passed away, and of course, a good friend of mine, Rob, and everything, he's been married for 30s, and well, almost 30 years now, and, you know, he's a real good guy. And I don't know, a lot of people I've known have been great, you know. But I didn't marry him either, so, you know, I get what you're saying. But I do remember that when I was in the city of Jonestown, I was doing director of finance, we had a woman. I'm not going to say anything, but I was, you know, this one woman was a police officer, and then she, I'm not going to date the year, name, or anything like that, so I kind of gave enough information. I had to pay child support, so, you know, it tells you a lot about, like, a lot of different things. You can be, very rare to see a woman ever have to pay child support, that's true. But maybe the guy, maybe she was completely, you know, victimless, and the guy just didn't make enough money, and he was getting a percentage of the child time, who knows. Or maybe she didn't want to keep the child, who knows. I don't know. My mother-in-law's, okay, ex-husband is a cop, and he got thrown into jail twice while they were going through the divorce thing moment. Yeah, and I've known other ones that, they had some issues, it is what it is. I never willingly marry into law enforcement again. Tight ice 98-73. But I mean, there's crazy people wherever you go. Okay, number three, ICE. This is Betty Machete. What the hell's that got to do with anything? What a way to make it political. Instead of like making a real answer, you decide you want to go out and make it political. That's like saying, like, well, hey, look, if you want to marry me, you better not marry a Democrat. You know what I'm saying? You know, come on, man. We just said the police thing. I don't know. Yeah, but I just say this. If you got a lot more money, you know, give me a call. Number four, anyone in the service industry. I know from 15 years experience working on it, the amount of infidelity I witnessed is staggering. Yeah, I guess so. I mean, it's just the way it is. Rim Rogers. So that one. Number five, anyone is religious-based position. Yeah, it's always something. Helen A. Handbasket. Number six, neurosurgeon. They think they're gods and behave as such. Kerguffle. Yeah, probably so. As a nurse, I'm shocked nurses aren't on here. Well, you just put them on there. There you go. That was Mandrew338. I was going to post nurses. Don't get me wrong. They do wonderful work. My mom and aunt are nurses. And they're also the reason for my answer. Mostly because when they've had a drink or two, the funny work stories start.
And Nurse's funny story basically always involves something shitting themselves, someone shitting themselves. Okay, Arthur. Huh, all right. Well, I mean, people shitting themselves are funny. Number eight, on-call trauma surgeons or emergency responders, not out of judgment, but out of heartbreak. You watch the person you love carry the heaviest weight of human suffering every single day, and you're completely helpless to ease that burden. The emotional toll it takes on them, by extension, relationships, is just devastating. Yeah, that's true too. I mean, I remember like when I was in the fire department, it adds up on you. You just try not to. It usually it's because, like I said one time, I said that there's no closure usually. It's just usually you find out, like, if it's somebody you've been picking up a lot of times, and they pass away, you find out about that. But it's not really like just justified closure. Like when I did stuff with the Children's Advocacy Center, and I'd worked there as the grants guy there, and you would hear these cases, there felt like some kind of vindication at the end of it. Whereas with the fire department and anybody that had to have some major issue or serious injury that either resulted in death or would have resulted in death, sometimes you don't even know what happened in the end of it. It's just over. So, but that was years ago. I really don't know. I mean, I just say, like, anytime you carry anything with you, it's always bad. But you got to get past that as best you can. Number nine, as a chef, I would never recommend marry one. And I certainly don't recommend anyone marry me again. Oh, okay. Royal Blue Moose. I had a 4 month talking stage with a chef, but it didn't work out because I'm not free weekdays and he's not free weekends. We could only hang out on public holidays that were during the week. We gave up after our second time meeting each other. Option ornery. Yeah. Another profession that, 50 hours is the minimum kind of thing. Influencer, number 10. I just said I played off was influencer. My sister dated a rather popular one. Initially, he was rather charming and funny. Guy turned out to be a complete narcissist, had a huge ego, and was verbally abusive of my sister. In the 2 years they were together, I think he had one post on his Instagram with her in it, and he wanted to appear single. Valkyried. Think about the influencer thing. It's like, yeah, like they have 30 people following them, and they're like, oh my God, I'm so important. Number 11, enlisted military. We knew each other before he joined and got together after his first contract. Things would have been good if his avoidant attachment didn't get in the way. Okay. And on scum, a military chaplain I've spoken to says that many servicemen will use phrasing like "my starter wife," "fucking heartbreaking," all for the benefits. Yeah, there's a lot of that. Papa Smurf, 826. A lot of women get into whatever base they're at and stuff. They get into that base life stuff and they start going with the other women, and before you know it, they're spending all your money. A lot of the guys that were in Iraq and Afghanistan got a lot of combat pay and a lot of money saved up, but all that got spent by their wives. And then eventually the wife divorced him, took the house, took all his other stuff, and took the rest of the money that he had saved up. Yeah. So you're risking your ass out there, and they're spending their money like there's no tomorrow. Base life. All right. Actor, entertainer. Yeah. Stoney Briars 12. This is my choice also. I dated several musicians when I lived in LA, and I wouldn't do it again. At least not anyone well known on the brink of well known entertainers. People who need to be worshipped can't be satisfied otherwise. Snarfled one. There's some people that are kind of a little bit. They don't think of themselves that much. They're still just that beaten down little nerdy guy that always plays music. Nobody really paid attention to him. Sometimes they stay like that for a long time. Sometimes. 13 truck drivers. Red 0130. Same. The problem. This is probably my number one thing. Call me a hopeless romantic, but I don't think I could just do long periods of being gone. I guess it's good when you're young, but eventually I would like to settle down. Snowball was right. Let's see who wrote that one.
Number 14, my last relationship was with a therapist, and she was manipulative as hell. All advice she gave her patients, she did not take to herself. She was constantly trying to diagnose me. Never again. She told me love me after two and a half. Wait, she told me she loved me after 2.5 months, and when I told her I cared deeply for her but wasn't there yet, she lost her shit instead of respecting my personal boundaries. Then she started using insecurities, and I confided in her against me because she was hurt, and when that happened, I broke up with her. I never really understood why people can't say they love somebody very quickly. I don't have any problem saying that. Because, like, you know, I mean, if you, you know, if you have any like or want to be with a person, you probably love them in some type, form, or fashion. A lot of different ways of loving people. She then proceeded to leave multiple angry voicemails and texts on my phone for days afterwards. I blocked her. Then she changed the bio on her Instagram to read, "Fuck you," and name after. I had blocked her on socials as well. Then she showed up my apartment unannounced and left 7 pages of notes asking for me back taped to my door. Then twice she texted me from a number I did not recognize last week asking if I would be interested in reconnecting. More times passed with us apart than we were in a relationship, and she's still trying to contact me. Never again. The Illa Vanilla. Okay. Well, he's like your Wang. I don't know. Number 15, lawyers. I don't need my arguments fact-checked with exhibits. Okay, requirements after 9031. Number 16, I've been going to the same hairstylist to get my haircut for about 6 years. She's been engaged to 3 different guys in that time. She's super cool for our 45 minutes a month and does a good job, but I can't imagine dating her. All right. Well, you know, maybe that's the way she is. That was XS Sir Tubbs SX. Okay. Number 17, car dealer salesperson. Now I just think they're just saying everybody. X Love Jules SX. God, my. Honestly, anyone in a dealership who isn't an hourly employee. Work-life balance doesn't exist. It's just work, sleep, caffeine, repeat. Z-Rex 9224. Yeah, that is true. Like, when I was doing car sales and everything else years ago, it was just basically go to work, bang, maybe eat, go sleep, and then go back to work. And at least we had that one day off, and that's about it. Number 18, and finally, anyone in politics. And that was by Ancient Ramen. All right, wow. Okay. All right, I'm going to get something to drink here in a second while we're on break. But we have 18 screenshots that are very unhinged. We'll check about that, and we'll see which one we're going to get to. But we'll probably get to 31 men who somehow made it through entire date before revealing their biggest red flags. All right. So we're going to be right back here on Unexplained Love and Unexplained Radio Network. We do have a few more, at least an hour or so odd left. And during that duration, we can definitely go out and play some commercials during this duration. But we can actually answer some phone calls as well if we got a chance to get some phone calls in. So with that, we'll be right back here on Unexplained Love. And as well, you can go to the chat room and chat in the chatters. Hey, we've already crossed over. It's the 14th day of August, live here in Garland, the Great Republic of Texas. 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

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And for about an hour left, we're going to leave the wild card line open. The wild card line can be reached at 469-893-0054. Again, 469-893-0054. International callers plus 1-469-893-0054. The wild card line. Okay. Yep, it is already the 14th day, Friday the 14th, not 13th, of August. And we're here live in Garland and Great Republic of Texas. Thanks for all the listeners listening to us across the world. that being said, we did have some more topics we're going to get to. And I say, well, let's go for the long one. All right. So this is basically things that women say that were big red flags that happened on their dates. And they realize, hey, look, this guy

This guy, I don't know about this guy, and or maybe this woman. So yeah, they were done with him. All right, number one, he showed up to pick me up without ever asking for my address. Lauren Holler. Yeah. He's like, no, babe, I'll come pick you up. And you're like, wait, I didn't give him my address. And he still manages to find your place. Yes. This is what's known in the world as a stalker. Yeah, it's a crazy motherfucker. Number two, he tried to kiss me at the end of the date. I pulled away because I wasn't feeling it. And he laughed ominously and said, you're kidding yourself if you think you have a choice. Bruh, I ran TF the fuck away and never looked back. Ranch and rat. No, ratch and ratch for. Yeah, that's really weird. I mean, you're kidding yourself if you think you got a choice. Weird. Number three, his wife picked him up from the date. All right, yeah. And so that woman knows how to party. That was from Run Gal One. Yeah, I don't. It's like, hey, babe, my wife's gonna be picking me up in a bit. It was a very nice date. Number four, he said his dad was on trial for attempting to murder his stepmom with an axe. And everyone thought he was going to end up like his dad. But he knew he wouldn't because when he got into a fight with his ex, he could have reached for a knife, but chose not to. Jess SD. Yeah. Anytime you're like, man, I have the option of killing my ex right now because I'm very mad at him. But I choose not to. I restrain myself, so you know that I'm a good human being. Yes, it is always that old saying where the reason why you can't understand it, because if you understood it, you would be as nutty as these people. And that's a perfect example. Yeah, that guy is batshit fucking crazy. He's like, no, my option was to kill her, but I restrained myself. Ain't that amazing? Yeah, and most people just kind of just do that because they don't even think of the knife as being the. It never crosses your mind as the knife being a way to solve this argument. Number five, he used the fork from the table to scratch his back. He literally put it inside his shirt, scratched his back, and then used it to eat when the food came. Glow.bia. Yeah, that be that's very weird. Yeah, it's very weird that he would actually have like a use the same fork. I know he's like, well, it's my own skin and everything, but I mean, and I, plus don't use a fork. I mean, like, go take it to the bathroom and scratch it back there. Anyway. Number six, he accidentally spiked his own drink with GHB. Silesia G. This is, that is so freaking weird, man. Yeah, that would, I mean, I don't know if that's a real one or not, but jeez. Yeah, that, God, man. Anyway, it's illegal, folks, so there you go. Number seven, he asked me where his flowers were. Yeah, where's his flowers? I mean, shit, he's not the only one that should be giving flowers. You need to get flowers. He probably got flowers for you, and he's like, well, where are mine at? Those Angie pants. All right, number eight. He came with his mother. He was in his 30s. Lottie.p. Yeah. Sounds like a real winner there. Number nine. He said, you are so lucky to be on a date with me. I hope you know that. While we were sitting in a Sonic parking lot. Yeah, that's true. I mean, a lot of guys would not have the balls to take a woman to a Sonic parking lot. Mad Dog 606. All right. Number 10. He told me he found me so attractive because I look just like his favorite daughter, AlexisPage.irl. Wow. I mean, I never really. There's like a. You remember, like, I was talking earlier about, like, there's different forms of love and everything, so I have no problems with saying love to somebody, like, I love you or whatever. I love you, people. I love you, my listeners, blah, blah. You see what I'm saying? Like, there's different forms of it. It's not like I want to have sex with all of you. Not all of you. Most of you. Okay, all of you. Now, but the funny thing is that,
that, you know, like there's variations on forms of love. There's parental love, there's your children's love, there's your family love, there's love for friends, there's love for your cats and your dogs and your babies and all. There's tons of different types of love, all right? But at the same time, there's tons of different beauty. Like, you know, I have a beautiful daughter, I have a beautiful cat, I have a beautiful dog. I've said that before. I've seen beautiful dogs before. I've seen a black lab, it was just amazing. Owned by a guy that was blind, and I was like, man, he'll never know how beautiful his dog is. But an attraction, very odd. But he said he told me he found me so attractive because I looked just like his favorite daughter. Yep. I mean, the combination, like the beauty of your own daughter, your own kid, or whatever the deal is, and comparing that to somebody else is very, very, especially when you're dating, very different types of beauty. Number 11, he did the splits after getting a strike while bowling. Actually, that's actually pretty amazing. I'm pretty surprised you got a problem with that. I mean, you know, I think if anything, you should have applauded him and said, oh my God, he didn't break his balls in the process, literally his balls. Yeah, I think it's kind of weird. I just don't know if that's really, I mean, it's not as bad as him saying he looked like his favorite daughter. I mean, you know, that was from Fruity Loop City 00. 12, his parents kept calling him to come home because he had to work in the morning. He was 33 and it was only 9 p.m. User 62745030302. That is the weirdest thing. I just don't understand that shit. I don't understand. My thing is, you're 33. Why the hell are you still living with your parents? Number one. And number two, you know, like my parents, I mean, I was living my own when I was 18. I always tell the story. I moved out 2 weeks after I graduated from high school. I never looked back. My parents, I mean, knew that I had a bunch of different jobs. They didn't know where the hell I worked, all this stuff, but. And I went to the college and everything else that had happened along the way. And everything else that I'd done did. But I gotta tell you this. I gotta tell you this. They never really worried about me going to wake up or for work or nothing. They didn't really know. They know. There you go. Number 13. He told me it was his and his ex's favorite restaurant. And she was our server. Oh, wow. This guy's really screwed up. So, his ex is the server that's serving him and this other woman. I would have just said, yeah, I gotta go to the bathroom. And I would have never came back. I would have. Yes. How odd is that? I don't know. Maybe he was just trying to piss off his ex or something. I have no idea. But it doesn't, it seems like you're being used as a pawn, or he's just a fucking idiot. Number 14, he asked me if I wanted to talk to his other personalities. Tay Do Angel. Yeah, I would have definitely wanted to talk to those other ones. I don't want to say goodbye to all. Number 15, I paid, and he told me he would have ordered more if he'd known I was paying. Yeah, that's a keeper. I mean, come on. Like, oh, you were paying? Oh, man, I'd order more. I always hate that. That's Janae's. See, I always hate it when I would see people that when they hear that somebody else is going to pay, they immediately go to the most expensive thing on the menu. And I'm like, dude, I can buy my own food, but if you're going to buy my food, I'm probably going to even have a lower price than I normally would get because I just don't want you to spend too much money on me. And I would kind of respect it when women would say, look, I kind of want to either split the bill or definitely pay once, you pay once, or I pay, you know, for me, whatever the deal, because I don't want it to look like, you know, I owe you something. I've always respected that too, because otherwise I've heard stories like this, and the guy took a woman out once or twice and said, well, I spent all that money on you and this, that, and the other, and like, you owe me, blah, blah, blah. Yeah, nobody owes anybody anything. You don't have to go out with them. Number 16, he joked about kidnapping me every 10 minutes. And Nook KLN 77. Yeah, that's a. So he's a kidnapper. Oh, yeah.
Number 17, he sat crisscross applesauce in the booth at dinner. I don't know what that's supposed to, I mean, I guess like catty corner you or something like that, like, you know, where you're, now I've had that before. It's kind of odd, like you're in a booth and they're not sitting directly in front of you, they're sitting off to the side. So like if you sit to the wall, they're sitting towards the server. And or something like that, or you're sitting in the middle and they're sitting to the server, they're sitting to the wall, you know, it's like sit right in front of me, damn it. That doesn't make it, I mean, it's weird as hell. That was from Carly Cantrell 4. I'm just like, why would you want to look at somebody right in the face? Why do you want to turn your head? Why do you gotta make me turn my head now? 18, he called his mom and said, "Mom, meet my wife. It was our first date and then the first time we'd ever met." YM Winter, huh? So like this is somebody you probably met offline and you're like, oh my god, this motherfucker is fuck batshit crazy. I like saying batshit crazy, it's fun. Number 19, we went to a steakhouse and he asked me to cut his steak into bite-sized pieces for him. Wow. That was Trank kill blades. That's one of the weirdest things, like actually like for I remember like all these different rules that they have for manners. And one of the big things is you're not supposed to cut your food in little pieces and eat the food. You're supposed to cut one piece off and eat that piece and cut another piece. And you go one by one by one, even though it probably is a lot easier to just cut them all in little pieces. But you damn sure ain't going to give it to somebody you don't even know and say, cut them all in pieces. It's like, this is your mom? Yeah. Whatever. Number 20, he talked to me about meeting his parents the next day and started discussing baby names for when we would start trying to the following year. I had met this man once, Izzy Gibb. Yeah, hey, you know, man, y'all gonna have some babies, you know? He's just like, hey, look, let's get these baby names out of the way. We don't have any more time. 21. During dinner, he said, "My job is so intense that my hands are ruined. I have no fingerprints left. I could get away with pretty much any crime." Huh. Okay. He said, "Your job was." No, wait. No, he said, "My job." Okay. He's talking about himself, first person. Okay. So he says, "My job is so intense that my hands are ruined. I have no fingerprints. I get away with any crime." Okay. I got you. Well, I mean, they do more than just use fingerprints to get you into crime nowadays. Toughish mofo. Number 22, he told me he doesn't like toothpaste, perfume, soap, etc., and only washes himself with water. Georgia Anato. Yeah, that there's no way in hell. I mean, if this guy could even smell decent ever. You know, he could try to mask it. That's about it. 23. He literally shushed me. He put a finger in my mouth and said, "Shh, I'm talking now," laughing my ass off. My God. Yeah, I always feel bad when I talk too much because they're not talking at all, so I gotta fill in the blanks. But that's usually what happens. And I'm like, damn it. Mia 33. Number 24. He said, "You are my first date after jail." Evil Natty. Well, it was only jail. I mean, he probably was just in jail for, you know, PI, maybe like, you know, something small. Maybe he's got to go back. He got bail. One prison. But like, man, I've been in prison, you know, being prison gay this whole time. And now it's time for me to try it out on a lady. Get the old wang out. Number 25, he played a short film he'd made in college and then cried because it was the first time he'd heard his ex's voice in the film since their breakup. Oh, wow. Well, there you go. Probably broke up because you're a big pussy. Frog lobotomy. All right, number 26. I fixed the wonky table by putting a piece of paper underneath it, and he told me that was unwomanly. Einfach. De Oro. Well, it looks like Oro, but it's like zero R zero. Why did he get off his fat ass and do that? I mean, what the hell? You know, it's just, it's not your
thing. You just happened to do it because you got sick of the damn table moving around. Number 27, he started intimidating, or excuse me, he started imitating a squirrel while telling me about his Dungeons and Dragons character, who was half squirrel and half man. Huh. Jaslia, and yeah, I'm glad he had the imitation down pat too, because I mean, we all know how squirrel sounds. I mean, and how they speak English. They speak it very squirrely. Number 28, his mom was our waitress, and he didn't tell me until he sent back his dish and said, "Mom, you know I don't like onions." Helen Bender. Wow. That's crazy. That's crazy. I mean, I just don't understand how so many people are so damn attached to their parents. I mean, I was like, if anything, I was always very, very detached from my parents. I didn't want to be a part of them. I was like, yeah, I'm good. Number 29, when I went to pull out my chair, he thought I was pulling it out for him and went to sit down. What is with some of these guys? I mean, it's like, who the hell is baby? I mean, I guess their parents baby them so much that they're just used to being babied. I mean, back when I was a kid, these guys be called major pussies. Hamiltonian 111 is one who sent that one out. Number 30, he referred himself in the third person, Josephine Acoin. So I think she was dating Robert Dole. Robert Dole, look that up. Look that up, children. No, I mean, well, yeah, that is weird. I mean, it was weird when Robert Dole did it, but at least he was kind of trying to make a point about Robert Dole. And last but not least, he sent me a survey called "Are You Worthy to Date Me?" and said he would grade it. Wow. I like your photo. Oh, here it is. Start chat with blank. Hi, here is my form to fill out. And it was like a Google Docs. I almost want to see his form. This was from Aaliyah. Wow. Anyone. Yeah, no, I used to send out a survey too. Oh, yeah. Damn, yawn monster. I did. I would send a survey, but I sent it after a date that didn't seem like it went anywhere. And because I remember, like, there was these comment cards, and it would say, hey, comment on how he did stuff. And I said, if I'm never going to see this person again, I want to have their opinion on why I'm undateable. So I would send a survey card out and ask them, hey, was this, Nick this or Nick that, or, did Nick have, a bulging penis? It wasn't anything very, I don't remember, I don't remember exactly what I wrote on there, but it wasn't anything nasty or, like, talking about sex or none of that. It was rather just real things, like five questions and, what recommendations you make and everything else. And I had somebody respond one time on it. Yeah, because, a lot of times when somebody won't respond, I send that to them as a joke, just in case, maybe something will click in them and they'll be like, hey, look, this guy's maybe funnier than I thought or whatever. But somebody did respond, and they didn't do my, on a scale of 1 to 5 questions. They just did the final one that basically just allowed you to answer in your own way. And I just said, yeah, it's just, I don't know. I remember I was very tired that day, and said I kept clicking my mouth, like going, I guess. So I don't know why. I don't remember doing that, but I remember I stayed up all the night before because I was in college and doing all other stuff then. Very tired, very tired. But I guess you were expecting something else, so whatever. All right. We will do our last one, and this one will be very, very difficult to explain, but it's 18 of them. But we'll try. We'll try. And then there's screenshots, so we got to kind of go over what the hell they're talking about. All right, number one, starting off strong. It says, "Hey, I see you're also Christian and looking for a long term. Are you personally pro-life? I'm kind of terrified of dating someone that might end up aborting my kid if it makes sense." Action today. Verified. Yes. I mean, it's very difficult in this world today. They may be like, you know what? I'm aborting this bastard. Wow. All right, number two. Oh, that's terrifying. Let's see.
View profile. So the point of view, you unmash a man on Hinge. Okay, so basically they unmashed a person on Hinge, and this is what happened. Hi, blank. It's blank from Hinge. You wouldn't believe what just happened. So I texted you back on Hinge, and then your chat just vanished. I don't know what happened. Hinge says you either accidentally unmatched me or deauthorized your profile. I was perplexed. But when there's a will, where there's a will, was supposed to be where, but he said, but when there's a will, there's a way. It's where. I know you're blank. I know you're a content manager, and I know how you look. Was that enough to find you online? I didn't think so, but I did. I told myself I'll give it my best shot, so I started searching. Wasn't easy, but here I am. So basically, this guy went out of his way to find this person through other social media avenues, and she's like, "Look, I broke up with, I got rid of your name for a reason because you're a nut." So this one here, number three, did I hurt your feelings? But I mean, this was right, the guy wrote, but I mean, like, someone who is basic and conventionally attractive and appears as a nice girl who my friends and family will think that of, even though that has nothing to do with how I feel, or for some reason, it's just something I care about. So is it right back? So it's because you think other people would think I'm ugly. Got it. Says, well, that's oversimplifying. But I guess if you want, you want to dumb it down in the most hurtful way possible. You just obviously are not like basic normal looking. An acquired taste. Obviously, I think you're very hot, so clearly I'm into you. But you're not like what AI would generate, you know? How did I hurt your feelings? What an idiot. I mean, first off, he starts saying, like, well, you're not really my type, but, you know, this is the way it is. I want to kind of fit everything in, and I wouldn't think you're ugly. It's just, you know, come on, man. All right, number four, no. You matched with blank on 1221. Okay, it says, gosh, your lips, your eyes, are you real? And the answer, no. That's true. No, you're not real. Number five, all because of a bro. All good. I'm going to see now busy they are. I guess see how busy they are, excuse me. At a high top in the back left past the bar. Sounds good. See you then. Hey, thanks for meeting me. By the way, can we actually split the check? Blank, whatever, they blank out the name. I kind of muscle memory always pay, but to be honest, didn't feel good about it this time. You seem like a nice person, but it's weird to call someone bro. And not even take it back, given they stacked back to meet you. They stayed back to meet you. Wait, it's weird to call somebody bro, even given that they stayed back to meet you. And given we went to a rather expensive place, which you sort of chose, I wanted to give extra benefit of the doubt, but it didn't seem you were genuinely interested. Anyway, good luck to you. So, that's very weird. Thanks for meeting me. We can split the check. They wrote him like that. It's odd. Anyway, and then he made a new number. Okay. Hey there. It was nice meeting you. It was an absolute privilege to be on one of your three dates for this week. You go on just for kicks and a free meal. Just another bro. Add another one. So I guess he had another number. But so he sends them one number, and then they don't like it. So then he sends another number. This is what it is. But seriously, you're kind of a shitty human being in the off chance you aren't aware. And, yeah, so very, very, very weird shit. Wow. All right. Well, there you go. Oh, yep. Same man. Thanks for the lovely evening. It was the highlight of my trip. Guess who? I had an amazing trip, but with a huge blemish. But hey, got to check off catfish from my bucket list.
Not on the outside, but who you are on the inside. I never felt so disgusted immediately after a date with someone. You could have just said something, even if not nice, instead of just unmatching, but that speaks volumes about you. Good luck in finding some psychopath or meathead you end up with. Some combination of those will suit you much better. Oh, wow. And then I guess they, it's just weird. Like, people just get so pissed off. And so the guy wrote a bunch of times. That's very odd, man. Yeah, from different phone numbers. Okay, now block the whole area code. I guess he wrote again. And don't kid yourself about being some strong, successful woman. The fact you would happily let someone stay back a day, be so interested in which restaurant we go to, happily let them pay despite showing no or little artificial interest, barely bothering to get to know them, and wanting to leave immediately after and disrespectfully calling me bro makes it evident that you just go on these dates for a free meal, which shows how low and weak you are. Even despite having a good job, you live like a pathetic sugar baby. Thanks for the data point. I gave the benefit of the doubt, but next time I meet some hedge fund chick who has your kind of vibe, I'll know not to touch her with a 10-foot pole. Yeah, my thing goes back down to it. It's like, what do you care? You went on a date, it didn't work out. You spent that money to find out it's not going to work out. Let it be, man. This one says, Jesus Christ, number six. She went through her baby daddy's phone and found some telling sign that she died. Okay. And let me see if this one's bigger. I can't get into that one. It's just kind of, I'm not playing with you, and when I see you, what is this? This one's very, very hard to read, though. Let me see if I can get a little bit bigger or something like that. God damn it. The commercials got bigger. Yeah, I need this commercial to be bigger. I mean, I was like really hoping the damn commercial would get bigger. I'm not playing with you, and when I'm see you, says whenever, effer or whatever, says, and I need to ask you something. What's up? Is you still with your BM, bowel movement, I guess? I see the kid on your page. Hell, now my BM passed away fast. Yeah, it was just me and my kid. Oh, I'm sorry for your loss then. It goes on to say, fast hoe, I was fucked up about it. I'm in a straight line. Well, things happen. You got me now, and that's all that matters. Don't need nobody in the way of it. And what happened to her? Car wreck. Okay. I guess it's a picture of her kid. Oh, damn. Well, you good, baby. You got me. You got those. No, it's just very good. WYD. She's smoking. WYGG. Ready to see you. I don't know what the fuck that's about, man. That's some like weird. I guess that let's go back to what the point and the premise was. This is Jesus Christ. She went through her baby daddy's phone and found him telling his side that she died. Oh. Okay. So, Okay, well. But who died? Like, it was like basically the baby or the kid or the wife or whatever. I mean, he ain't with her anyway. Go to a mall, okay? I've been looking for a Latina. I know this is a compliment, but what an interesting way to say that. He says, no, FR, you're my exact type. I'm half Hispanic. Oh, okay. Probably don't say that. It makes it sound like you're shopping, laughed my ass out. And he writes, it's kind of like shopping, though. Yeah, there you go. I mean, that's all he's looking for. The lowest value's 27. Less than a mile. Blank 27. Okay. This is looking for short term, open to long about me.
I'm a high value man, 100,000 a year, my own business. First of all, don't talk to me about equality. At the end of the day, you need a man that is willing to provide and have a security. All you need to do is respect me, cook, and I'll always be down to have sex. Oh, wow. Thank you. I mean, I'm glad you're always there to have sex. I mean, at least you're doing the hard work. I'll take care of the rest. I'm a leader, and I will lead the relationship. I will listen. I would listen to your options, but at the end of the day, I'll make the final decision. If you don't like to have a high-valued man, then swipe left and get yourself a loser. All right. Yeah. Wow. I wonder how many times that works. Because, you know, like, I mean, I kind of just stay, like, in the moderate. Like, yeah, you know, I just want somebody that's nice, decent person. We'll work together on this. But, yeah, this guy just goes for, fuck you. You're going to listen to me. And hey, you know, but don't worry about it. I'll be down for sex. I'll be able to provide sex. Number nine, red flags. That's kind of bitchy of you, but okay, cool. And says, haha, I'm bitchy because I don't want to have sex with you. No, because you're turned off because I was trying to be nice to you. Sorry for trying. I usually don't. And it says, how is you asking me to hook up being nice to me? So I just thought that was all you were looking for now. I meant asking you out and trying to take you places. Texting you all the time, which I'm not a fan of. Basically trying to do more than just hook up with you. No response, of course. Okay. And it goes on. That's what they wrote, no response, of course. And it says, then next on it goes, I'm not trying to be hostile, I guess be hostile. I just feel like I've never done anything hostile, and even if we did, we could talk about it. Your decision is definitely valued in our decision. And it goes back on Saturday, writes, hey, wow, I just didn't get the hint. I mean, so I guess he basically just said, hey, you know, fuck, come on. Number 10, these men love a quadruple text and says, so we matched, okay, what are you looking for? I'm too old for games, and so far, that's all I've run into on this glorious world of online dating. And how's that goal of some, wait, and how's that goal of someday maybe going for a run? I've run every day for the past 20 plus years. Oh, how's that a goal? I guess he said, how's that goal? So, I guess hers was going on a run someday. No response, no problem. I'm sure you aren't looking for an America loving Trump supporter such as myself. Best of luck. Then he goes on to say, I'm the oldest of eight. I have siblings younger than you. Get your shit together. Huh. Wow. I mean, you know, hey, somebody doesn't like you, just leave them the fuck alone. How about that? Number 11, love's not dead. And it shows here, phone. Baby, please, it's supposed to be playing. It says, Zester, baby. Hey, bitch, pick me up, I'm drunk. And then it goes, I guess the response was, hi, remember me, the boy you rejected last year? You rejected me nicely. That made me fall even more. I stopped smoking and drinking alcohol just for you. I know that your airhead had BF, but I can wait. Okay. Weird. I know that you air, like A-I-R, had BF's a boyfriend, but I can wait. Thanks for being my inspiration. So, oh, okay. So the first message was the second one. So he writes in, this is the first message, he says, hey, remember me, the boy you rejected last year? You rejected me nicely. That made me fall even more with you. I stopped smoking and drinking alcohol. I stopped, is what he said. And then with a minute later, he says, baby, hey, bitch, pick me up. I'm drunk. I don't know. Like I was saying, like, that may be a really good joke. Maybe he said, fuck it. I said, nah, I'm drunk.
You got me alcohol. Now I'm drunk for after a minute. Number 12, I'm so scared. Okay. It says, sigh, you know what? It's okay. You're the one giving your fucking number out anyway. No girl does that. I accepted your number to give you a chance because you seem nice, but I didn't do anything wrong to you. Plus, you're freelancing with no direction. Just fuck off like you wasted my time instead of just keeping shit all the way 1000% real fucking trash bitch. I'm out. And then it goes over here and says, wow, laugh. That solidifies that I made a right decision. My intuition picked up on this side of you. I hope you heal. And he goes over there, no, you just wasted my time. Like that shit is annoying. You, the one that came up to me, fuck out of here. I was minding my business. Didn't say shot to you. I was supposed to shit. So I'm not responsible for your expectations. And he's right. That's annoying. Okay. Diva down. It says, hey, look out, but I don't think you could handle me. And it says, the same man who decided to match me. Okay. Just like, look at some weird dude, so. But I don't know. He just thought he could handle it. And then he goes on here and says, laughing my fucking ass off. This is so weird. I had to match to let you know that, but unmatch me. And it says, just quit acting like a brat and let's do a date. I didn't hear you, brat. So he's like, hey. Hey, you look okay. Oh, okay, well. I guess I'll, okay, I see it is. So, same man who decided to match me. So, he writes about him saying he looks okay, but he couldn't handle him. And then it shows the guy that couldn't handle anybody, but, well. Weird, weird, weird. Number 14. I wonder why he's single. And says, you look like you'd be fun to toss around after some drinks. Wow. And she writes, not appropriate. Laughing out loud, it's Tinder. Get over yourself, you vapid whore. All right. Well, yeah, I guess they mean you just need to fuck them because, they're on Tinder. Number 15, 67ing at a time like this. And it says, hi, I'm sorry I keep texting you. But I promise this is the last one I'll send. My mom's funeral is tomorrow, and I would love to have you there. I recognize that this is the last minute, and you might not think it's appropriate for you to come, or that you probably have work, which I completely understand. I would just love to have your support and thought I'd reach out to you just in case. And it goes on and says up, but thanks for your support. We made a $67 Canadian dollar donation. Dedicated to blank, send personalization card, make another donation. And it goes on here, it says, I hope it's not respectful that I donated $67, but I thought it might make you giggle. I mean, no, okay. 67 at a time like this. Okay, so he's saying a 67 stupid joke, which was dumb. He sent $67 for his mom that died. Wow. Yeah, it's gonna make me feel much better. I'm like, hey, my mom died, but this guy said 6'7". What happened to hello? How are you? And shows the person, signals, and says, are the rainbows in the corner just your beautiful aura? Also, and I'm sorry to be blunt, but are you autistic? Oh man, well, yeah, he's autistic. That's my why, it says right there, heart match with. And situationship final boss. One person writes, I don't really want to be intimate or do anything like that tonight. It's okay. I've had a really rough day and I kind of just want to relax and hang out. The person writes back, the other person says, I might just go hang out with someone else then. Sorry. And it says, okay, I'm sorry, have fun. And then it goes back, the other person wrote, just let me know when you actually want to do something that's not playing boyfriend and girlfriend.
He wants to play boyfriend and girlfriend. You don't want a real one. No. Number 18. Last one here. It's got like a picture and a bunch of other things you write on there. Said that one time we agreed to get each other's initials tattooed, and I went first. What, that says Mas Vida. One More Life. I don't know if that's his initials, that L or whatever it is on there. And it says next, it says, didn't have time to do the C, so do it next time. Huh. I guess that they, his name was LC. And that is weird. That one time we agreed to get each other's initials tattooed, and I went first. Why would you do that? I mean, that's it. Yeah, that's just odd. I mean, people are very odd about things. All right. Well, that's a lot of weird stuff. I mean, I guess a lot of weird things people did, when they're on writing each other messages. A little hard to understand because, it to me sometimes it got a little complex. I was like, well, who's the weird guy and who's the, but you have to read through the whole thing and eventually you get there and you're like, oh, okay, this person's nuts. All right, well, that's about it. That's Unexplained Love. That's Unexplained Radio Network, unexplainedradio.com. I am exhausted. It's been a long day. And it's 1:12 in the morning here in the Great Republic of Texas here in Garland. Broadcasting live, but we are about to close down the wild card line. 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And as always, you can go into the chat room and chat with the chatters. They will be there 24 hours, 7 days a week. You're good. All right, with that, I'm out of here, folks. It's been a long day, and yeah, I got to write a bunch of people and tell them how much they suck for breaking up with me on dates and how much how badass I am for taking them to Sonic and all kinds of stuff. But man, until next week, we'll be back. This was Unexplained Love on the Unexplained Radio Network, and everybody there. Go out, find somebody, and tell them how much you think they suck. We'll see you later.

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This is the ninth day of June 2026. Let's celebrate this music. Anyway, we are here. We're live. This is 10 o'clock at night. We're going a little bit earlier. The other show couldn't make it tonight, so we're going to try to work that out. It will be on. We will find a way. La, la, la, la. But Unexplained Radio Network is a place where you can broadcast your own ideas, just like we're doing it right now. 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And you're absolutely fascinating. Give us an email. Just go in there and tell us what your story's about and, you know, what you're thinking, what you're trying to plan on doing. And if you're absolutely fascinating, we'll definitely put you on. 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You can do that. And if you're so brazen, you can call the wild card line. The wild card line is going to be on for another 2 hours. We're going to go with it here, Central Standard Time, at 469-893-0054. 469-893-0054, plus one for international callers, 469-893-0054. And you can just see it on your little phone. You know, you can look on your phone, you click the button right there underneath wildcard line, you click it, you call it, it'll actually start dialing, and we'll be able to answer. That being said, this is Unexplained Love, and we were talking about some weird stories about divorce and Blue Nights earlier, but now we're going to move on to love. Exciting and old. Well, some other people say new, but I say old. All right. We're going to talk about international love first in the beginning of the hour, and then we'll move on to everybody's favorite, one-night stands, but that led to true love. So, you know, these are sluts that decided to make a go at it, you know? I mean, so they said, hey, look, this one-night stand, this will be a one-night of many one-night stands to come for the rest of our lives. Yeah. Anyway, so, yeah. No, but I got to say, this is Unexplained Love, Unexplained Radio Network, Unexplained Radio Network, LLC, a Wyoming-based company. And we are broadcasting live in Garland, the Great Republic of Texas, here on Garland URN, Casper URN. So we do appreciate everybody joining us tonight across the world and across the country. And without further ado, let's get on to our topics. All right. So again, we're going to start off with some people that have some culture, you know, issues and stuff. But they said, hey, look, they moved out of the country, want to be with somebody to love, you know, someone to love, you know. All right. So this one here is somebody went to Canada. So this is Katie B. QC. Okay. All right. When I moved to my husband's small hometown in Quebec, Canada, I knew I would have to learn French and adjust to small town life. I wasn't expecting for Quebec government to refuse to accept that I changed my name after my marriage 7 years prior in Australia. This led to so many headaches, such as different names on Australian and Quebec health records, driver's licenses, will, retirement funds, passport, tax returns, the list goes on. My thing is that I would like to know what name she changed it to, because what you're supposed to traditionally do, like, okay, in España, we have the same thing. In España, what you do is this. When you get married, you don't change your name. Basically, you're the husband's name, last name goes first, the wife's last name goes second, and that becomes the kid's name. So, the libro de familia is the combination of the two people, but you don't have to change your name. Now, I don't know if she means, like, for instance, like, you know, she got married to her husband in Australia, took his last name, and so a lot of documentations from Australia were in his last name, but then when she went to Quebec, they wanted her to keep her last name. I don't know. Or maybe she had somebody else's last name. But these are common things. Really, what you're supposed to do
is keep your maiden name before marriage, unless you know this is the country you want to stay in, this, that, and the other, and then maybe you can change it. But I don't know. It's not a bad thing to change your last name, but if you know that's the country you're going to be at and this is the way it's going to be, yes. But then also, yeah, it's kind of hard. Like a lot of people that I knew that, well, when I would, got married before and did this whole thing, they had documentation from another country, and we used that. And even if we changed the name of the United States, it didn't matter because when we got to España, we were using the original documentation for the other country, which still had their a single name. So when you got married before, did this whole thing, they had the country, and we used that. And even from the United States, it didn't matter when we got this, we were using documentation for the other country, still had their

main things I remember was how things in America are just easy. It's a customer first attitude. In France, outside of major cities, we don't have the same attitude towards service. Well, they don't, Well, the funny thing is that yes, this is true. Like, I mean, I had a bar in outside of Sevilla and everything about Enrafe, which is kind of basically like a continuation of Sevilla because it's such a big suburb. I mean, I could still refuse the right to serve. I mean, I had a little bit more than the US, but it wasn't nothing like France. France, I mean, they open at a certain time, they close at a certain time. They open the other time, they close. There's just nothing, especially in the countryside. I mean, in the countryside, they're really bad about that. So if you don't wake up for breakfast, tough shit, it ain't coming around. You don't wake up for lunch, tough shit, it ain't coming around. If you didn't stay long, if you want to have a late dinner, fuck you, it's over. So fuck you. Fuck you. Oh, anyway, so yeah, but yeah, that's why small town France is. In France, outside major cities, we don't have the same attitude towards service. Most places are closed during lunch, after work, and on Sundays. See, that's very, I'll get to you in a second, but there are rarely places that have takeout, let alone coffee to go. People take a full 1 hour, if not 1 hour and 30 minute lunches. The whole attitude towards food is different. The other thing is that so I can find out everything like in the morning. Yes, there are places that will open up in the morning, and you're talking around like, I mean, you're not talking about like 6 a.m. I mean, like even in the suburban areas, you're talking more around 7 or 8. And these are like coffee places, and they got a little bit of that and the other. And then they may close again and not be open during lunch. There are some places in the suburb areas and I find out that are open for lunch, just not as many. But right after, like 1 to 2 to 3, you start seeing them closing up again. But then you start seeing the bars start opening up and the other restaurants start opening around 3 or 5. My bar would open up at 3, and I would go all the way till 3 p.m. and 3 in the morning. So I had a music license. I can go to 4 a.m., but it's, whatever. Anyway, so very, very different in certain cases. I mean, if you're in an area that has a Starbucks or like a Burger King or a Taco Bell, you're not going to have these problems. They're going to have regular hours and everything else. And there was, like a lot of like the, Marina Rafa is a lot like Sevilla and everything like that, where you could find a Burger King, you could find this stuff, and so you could find stuff to be open later, earlier, whatever. As far as being closed on Sundays, bars and restaurants are open on Sundays in almost all parts of España. I mean, you may like find like a little bar that's open only in the morning, and they're serving like some, coffee and everything else, and then they close. They're not gonna be open till again to 3 o'clock, and like the smaller pueblos and everything like that, but you're not gonna, it's not gonna be the end of the damn world. You just, it's too hot to eat anyway. So, anyway, so going back, that's what I'm saying. France is very different. Switzerland's very different too. Like, I knew a guy that was from Marina Raffin and he went to Switzerland, good guy, and he worked at the airport there in Bern, I think. And, he was like, dude, these people, they go to bed so fucking early. He said it's like 10 o'clock at night, ain't shit to do. So, yeah. Different people, different things. So take it as it goes. Okay, so there rarely anything to do. All right. Once I learned the language, I got an amazing job and eventually met my now husband. My friends and had 2 children. I have been here over 10 years, and I can't imagine ever going back to the States to live. When I do go, I have massive reverse culture shock. One of the things is that we used to always talk about that people, like especially ones that had been in the United States, was the little things you miss from the United States, but then when you're in the United States, you miss the things from España. But like, yes, not having a grocery store open on Sundays, that was pretty bad. Or, banks closing because it's a holiday or Puentes and everything like that, which when you get those days off, it's pretty cool, but when you need the bank, you're like, eh, fuck, So anyway. Yeah, a puente and everything like that was always a fun idea. Because when I was teaching, it's like Monday's a holiday and Wednesday's a holiday. And they're like, fuck Tuesday, why don't we actually show up? That's a puente, that's your bridge. So,
You get 3 days off, you know. The middle day doesn't mean shit, but you know, you get it off because there's another day gonna be off in a few days.

What's the point of going? Anyway, and then hell, like we, in teaching English, we wouldn't only, I mean, we should have said, well, Thursday's our last day, so what's the fuck point of doing that? Why don't you just call the whole week? Yeah. All right, there's another person, and I guess that person after, if you live there 10 years, yeah, you can kind of start saying we. It's not like we as yes, I mean, we as us French people, if that's what you are. Doing. All right, now here we go. After growing up all over America in the 60s, 70s, and 80s, I met a Swiss girl and followed her home to Zurich. He may have been in Zurich, excuse me. I don't know if he was in Bern or Zurich. Anyway, it doesn't fucking matter. I've been here 33 years now, and I've had six kids born here. Wow, good for you, brother. Wow, it's like, Speaking Swiss German is easy. Being social and loving for four different language regions is paradise for me. Nothing to complain about. Healthy, nice eating culture, and small amounts of no overweight moments at the age of 59. Yeah, the thing is, by walking a lot, yeah, that's gonna find you the same thing too. And you don't just eat as much, and there's just so many different reasons why weight is not a major problem in Europe, and it is a problem here, in most of Europe. But again, like Switzerland, I mean, if you're used to España and you try to go to Switzerland, it's going to be very different. If you're used to the United States, Switzerland's not that different from the US. I mean, a lot of places close early in the US. I mean, like right now, it's like a Thursday night and most of your restaurants will be closed. I mean, there are bars and like if you live in the cities and, even if you live on a country spot, there's like a bar, whatever. I mean, but it's different. Witnessing, okay, different things. All right, let's see here. How women are treated, this is what it says. Born with no bones. The last one came to us from the Balmer, okay. All right, born with no bones writes, I moved to Hyderabad, India, with my now husband, and he is working over there. I was the most surprised at how badly women are treated. If that they are ignored in conversations among men, and we are treated as objects in public, being a white woman, God. I mean, anyway, sorry about that. I had to laugh. Oh, God. Being a white woman, men would take my picture. Oh, okay. I thought you were trying to, like, say, oh, that's a white woman. I don't really like these places. But no, she said, being a white woman, men would take my picture all the time. Most times without asking, I would just look up and there was a camera in my face. It was bizarre. Yeah, I don't know. There's a lot of weird things about India, man. I mean, it just is. It says how women are treated unknowingly getting photographed. Okay, in India. I mean, India, it's mainly because, like, the main people that are there are other Indians. They're so used to seeing them and when anybody else is different. But don't, I'm not gonna like under sugarcoat it or something. Yeah, they're probably gonna whack off to you later, but I don't know. I mean, like, but the thing is, I mean, look at the rape culture and everything else. There's so much shit with India. India has a lot of fucking problems. I mean, it's kind of like, okay, like back in the 60s, and España, I'm gonna say, in España, like the beaches and everything. I read the story before and women, they would wear like just regular clothes, regular clothes to the beach. Well, then when the French started coming to the Spanish beaches and taking their tops off, a lot of the young guys, they'd never seen tits before, and they were like freaking out over this. And they're like, oh my God, and they kind of have a breakdown or something because they saw tits. And this is kind of what it is. It's like when you don't have this much exposure. I gotta say, there's a lot of cultural things we've learned for the better. To act like a, this is one of the things I've talked about many times. Different societies are different. And a lot of times they're very way in the past on certain things, and sometimes they're a little bit ahead or whatever. But it takes so much learning. Like I say, in the 1970s, if you had a secretary and you were working with, you'd grab their ass, you can grab their tits, whatever, There was no HR, it was nothing. Now there's HRs, all this stuff, and guys know not to do that. I actually read a story about how, like, dating in the office place is almost dead due to HR.
Which makes sense. I mean, these are all things that took 20, 30, 40 years to learn in society, in a society that was basically considered developed. So when you see a society that's underdeveloped, there's going to be a shit ton of things they're not developed in. Things that you would think, oh my God, how do you not know this? Thus, taking pictures of people. Or the other idea of like, you're not important if you're a woman in conversation. A lot of cultures, like, they'll put women to different, even Mexico and stuff was like that. When I first got married years ago, my first wife, the women would just, I didn't know anybody. So, I would have to stick with these guys I don't know. And then so the women would all run off somewhere else. So I'm like, well, dude, I want to be with you. I don't want to be with these guys I don't know. And so it's just how conversation worked. It wasn't like couples all next to each other. And then in España, it's a little different. It took a long time. In the 70s, it was different than the 80s and 90s and now. But women have become more part of integral parts of the society. I've never seen anybody in España basically say, well, we're all the guys, we're going to talk together, and the women go talk up to the side. That doesn't happen anymore. But, it used to be that during Franco's days that if you were a woman, I've said a story before, you couldn't leave the house unless you had a family member, it was a male family member with you, your brother, even if your brother was younger than you, he'd have to accompany you. Or you could leave in groups of five. And back in the 1980s, you would still see women walking around in groups of five, even though they didn't have to by then. It was, but nowadays you don't see that. You don't see it at all. So, anyway. Funny stuff. All right, funny stuff. Moving on here. I moved to Australia to get married in 2017. Here are some things that I had to learn to adjust to. Culture. When I started working here, I found myself amazed with the work-life balance of most Australian workplaces and how easygoing Australians are in general. These folks are probably the most easiest people I've worked with. Weather. Summers in Australia are brutal. I've learned to religiously put sunblock every day and every few hours if I knew I'd be out about during the day. Food. I first thought sausage sizzle at Bunnings was weird, but not anymore. They're tasty. I don't know what that is, but if you're in Australia, you may know. Others. Housing is expensive, like ridiculously expensive. Coffees are amazing, especially in Melbourne, and it's generally safer than most places I've been to. This was Miss Min Chen is Yo Ho Girl. Ho Girl. I don't know what it is. All right. And it moves on. Experience and discrimination from new neighbors in Japan. So let's see what we got here. I've been living in Japan for the past 9 years, and I've been subject of racism from my older neighbors. These people love to gossip about things they've never even happened. That never even happened, okay? If I could cure the racism I've been subject to, I'd be on my way to Norway to pick up my Nobel Peace Prize. It really sucks. Rock singer 45. The thing is the different places are going to be different. And sometimes your interpretation of racism is different. One thing in this panel that people always say is that a lot of people are racist because they say, hey, look, they don't accept me into their group. It's like they'll never accept you into their group. You're stupid if you think they're going to accept you in their group. They're born into that group. They start in like very, very early days of college and everything like that in the school times. They start with these guys. Sometimes, most of the time, they're the same people that grew up in their same block and everything. So they're going to be with them for the entire life. And you can't go back in time to join them. You can be, like I said, I had a lot of guys that were friends of the same group. And I knew this one group in particular, about like 10 guys in that group. And of those 10 guys, I could be a friend of each one of the 10 guys, but I was never a friend of all the people in the group. I was not part of the group, so to say. I mean, I could be a part and friend with every one of the guys, and I pretty much was, but I wasn't one of those 10. It was never going to happen. That's just the way it is. Taking initiative to learn new languages. Okay, so this one here comes to another person. This one, Sassetti. So my mother-in-law moved to the United States to Iran.
Obviously, there was a pretty big language barrier not speaking any Farsi. The alphabet symbols are completely different. She was feeling completely illiterate and totally relying on her husband. So this was her mother-in-law. Soon after her son started school, their teacher mentioned taking work home, and her sons told their teacher that she couldn't read. The teacher asked my mother-in-law about it, and she was so embarrassed that her sons thought that because all they saw was that she couldn't read Farsi. That very day, she signed up to take Farsi class. Okay, so basically the kids said, she can't read, but, they were meaning that she can't read Farsi, but that's the way it is. Farsi class. Today, her Farsi is excellent, and reading Farsi opened up a lot of doors for her. I guess it's Eddie. Okay, so this was her mother-in-law. So, yeah. Well, I mean, it's the case. You're always better off knowing the language, reading and writing it, not being analfabeto or nothing like that. It's very, very helpful whatever country you go to. When I moved to England to get married, this one enigmatic bloke. Okay, when I moved to England to get married, I was introduced to Vimto. This comes in cordial form, which I didn't understand, as we typically use powders like Kool-Aid to make drinks. Oh, okay, I guess, I don't know what Vitmo is. I ended up drinking entire glasses of stuff straight. Cordial, for people who don't know, is a highly concentrated form of juice, which you're only supposed to put in a bit in glasses and then dilute it with water. When my husband came home, he was quite shocked with how much I had drank. How many glasses of this did you have? I said, just one. Silence. I said, it's really good, but it made me feel pretty sick. Of course, this was not surprising considering I just drank enough sugar and syrup that could have been churned into an entire liter's worth of beverage. So, yeah, I don't know. You would think that you would taste all that sugar and you'd be like, or he would, or whatever the deal is, and be able to say this is way too much. But I don't think if it's only a liter, it's not really going to kill you. So that was our stories on that. Now let's move on to some other world traveling stories here. So those were stories basically, people going abroad, having different experiences, and trying to get, used to their life that they have now. But what about people who travel abroad for love and are now thinking what actually happened to them? Sometimes the good, sometimes the bad. So let's see. And this will be our first hour. We're going to be nice in our first hour. We'll be nice with nice and love. And the next hour, we'll start talking about the sex. All right. Number one, I moved to New Zealand to be with my partner. I'm from the U.S., and my partner is from Bulgaria. But we met in the U.S., and he was a student. At the time, we were just friends, though it always felt like more was there. A few years later, he moved to New Zealand, and I thought I would never see him again. Fast forward a few more years, during which we'd been keeping in touch through emails, and we both found ourselves single, and things were definitely starting to develop. A few months later, I flew to New Zealand to see him, stayed there for 3 months, came back to the US, and then permanently moved to New Zealand 6 months later to be with him. Now we have a 2-year-old daughter, and we celebrate our 5-year anniversary this July. Just an American and a Bulgarian living halfway around the world from where they both grew up, and our little Kiwi baby, 37, in New Zealand. See, that's a good story. The guy just here is all right. He's having fun in New Zealand. Remember, like when I was in España, we had the Marco and his wife from Croatia, from Zagreb, and they were looking for a place to move because, it's like, I told the story about his wife. His wife did voiceover work, doblaje, which we call it in España. The kind of when you speak over. It's so common in España because, so many programs are made in other countries like the United States. So in the United States, I forget really what it's called. Like, I guess it is voiceover work, but it's not as very common in the U.S. It's just, unless you get some film and whatever, and they, dub it, kind of dub it, yeah.
So that's what she would do. So like they'd make a commercial for all of Europe, and then they'd say, "Here's the script," and she'd have to read it in Croatian, and then that was the Croatian commercial. And then they probably did the same thing for Serbians and Bosnian-Herzegovinians, and as the list goes down, Slovenians, everything else. So, but he was like a tech guy, so he could move anywhere. So they were looking. They were the last time I'd heard they wanted to move to Valencia, but I never kept up with them. Number two. All right, this guy's 26 in UK. There's not a lot of names on these. It's only just locations because they didn't want to give anything out. I'm from Canada, but moved to the UK to be my fiance. We had met in France during my uni year abroad, then moved back to Canada for me to complete university. His visa expired at that point, so we moved to the UK as he had moved to Canada for me. I definitely felt as though it was the only fair thing for me to do, just to move to the UK for him. I like using the word UK. However, we moved in the summer of 2020 to a completely shut down country, and it took me over a year to get a job and to make a single friend. It wasn't the lowest we've ever been, and I really felt full of res it was excuse me, it was the lowest we've ever been. I really felt full of resentment for the entire experience due to the pandemic. I inadvertently became way more reliant on him than I had signed up for, which was obviously not his fault. I'm so proud that we managed to pull through. Now we are doing better than ever, getting married this summer and planning our next adventure. Well, if you listen to our last show, those stories about like how much marriage sucks, you may want to stay out of it, brother. All right, that was 26 show in the UK. He must have been young when he went there because that was like 6 years ago. So I don't remember when all these stories were. Okay, but yeah, so I guess, yeah, he had been 20 anyway, whatever. Three, it wasn't really abroad as such, but going from England to Scotland, I guess I met, but I might a girl online on a forum about a show. We started, well, I guess I met, it's supposed to be met, I guess, but it's just might. We started messaging privately on the website and then decided to exchange numbers. I knew that this was risky, and I never gave away my address, so we texted lots and talked every single day. So it turned into phone calls nearly every evening. That way, I could hear that it was a Scottish teenage girl on the other end of the phone. I still remained cautious, however. I was then given a computer, which meant I could set up MSN messaging in my bedroom and got myself a webcam. I know dangerous territory, but when you're young and you think you're in love, you do silly things. Anyway, again, it was a very beautiful teenage girl showing up in the pictures. We talked every day for hours, and if we weren't online, we were texting. This is weird that he's, I guess, I mean, the way he talks about the computer and getting the thing, it sounds like about the early 2000s, but texting, kind of the mid 2000s, whatever, who cares, it's sometime. Anyway, eventually we decided that after my A levels, I would go up to visit. Mom, of course, wasn't pleased, so wanted to meet her mom online. We both had to sit there on the webcam while our mothers talked. Mortifying. But it worked. After my exams, I headed up to Scotland and I had a lovely week with her. Easy plowder. I was definitely in love, and she was and was devastated to have to head back. Okay. Straight off the plane, we were messaging and then we were on webcam, and when I got home, we tried to find another time that I could go up and visit her family. To visit, her family was quite poor, so she didn't have the money to travel. But no dates worked out. It eventually became apparent that it wasn't going to work. I was going to uni in September, and she was going to college. It was one of the hardest decisions of my life, and I don't think I've ever been more brokenhearted. I look back on it now as quite a story to tell. That girl really helped me through my A levels. Without her, I wouldn't have gotten my grades to get to uni. So overall, I'm grateful to her and hope wherever she is now, she's doing well. It's 35 in England. I'm sorry about that, man. That really sucks, dude. You should have just went over there and nailed her and moved to Scotland. Or tell her, just, hey, man, you're moving to England. Yeah, England.
Home of the English. Number four, I came to Australia in 2020 before COVID hit. I decided to stay instead of going back home to Brazil. I was trying to build a life for me there or here. When I met my partner at church, he is sweet, kind, and super supportive. If not for him, I would have given up on my dream of living abroad and would have been living my sheltered and safe life back at home. Life with him is fun, adventurous, and I'm very glad that we have met. A 27-year-old in Australia. Oh, okay, well, that's sweet of her. There's some bad stories in there too, so don't worry. So if you're like, man, these are all just, stupid, like smart, like nice stories. I'm like, no, there's some bad stories coming. All right, number five. We met abroad, and while deciding where we wanted to settle, his country or mine, we continued traveling together and living on temporary visas. At first, it was great and all very romantic. He chased me across the country because we were both so in love. We got through some traumatizing times together. We laughed and shared a lot. But because we were traveling and partying a lot, I didn't realize how bad his drinking was and how dire his financials were. Then we took a short break and went back to our countries. I couldn't stand it, so I went to stay with him and his parents' home. And my depression hit me hard. Seasonal affective disorder. Okay, I guess because the seasons change anyway. I didn't have access to healthcare or medication, so we got visas somewhere new. Unfortunately, financially, he was stuck between a rock and a hard place. I paid for everything. That's the way I feel all the time. Every relationship I've ever had, I paid for everything. That's going to be written on my tombstone. Anyway, when we arrived, his drinking and spending got worse, and he wasn't contributing anything because he had sent it all home. I grew resentful, so I guess they went to where she was from. They said, let's try that out. I grew resentful and he got angry. I wanted so badly to end things, but we had a lease and I didn't want to ask my parents for help. So we stuck through it. After his visa ran out, we traveled a bit more, but finally we went to our homes. We didn't last 2 months apart, and I've never been paid back. Yeah, that's like another thing I should put on my tombstone. I've never been paid back. I've let that go. I don't think he had because he still mentioned it. I mean, I was never paid back for all my stuff, and until he said that, I never really thought about it. I've let that go, and we are on good terms now. I believe we are two good people who made each other fundamentally worse together, and traveling made it harder to figure that out with all the moving variables. 42 in California. Yeah, if you're always, this is the thing too. I always hate people that say, "Well, I live somewhere." I'm like, "Okay, where do you live?" I live in this one country, and I know what it's like, and this that, and the other, and it's like living at the Marriott is not living in the fucking country. You have to embed yourself. You have to go out there and say, "All right, look, I'm gonna get an apartment. I'm gonna do this." All the regular little shit, all the little things, living in a neighborhood that's not like the most scenic areas of the world, not the touristy places. And when you tell me, I remember some woman the other day was saying, I lived in Cali. I think, no, she was living in Bogota. Yeah, I lived in Bogota, Colombia. And I'm like, you were there 3 weeks on vacation. And don't act like 3 weeks is living there. Yeah. The thing is that I would dare say, even if you spent 3 weeks in the countryside and living in some small place or whatever, it's still not like living there. It's not like something you said, I make or break it here. I got to pay for all the stuff, this, that, and the other. You got to really live there, just like you do in the United States or wherever you live from. All right, so that was 42 in California. Thank you there. All right, number six. I traveled to New Zealand after high school graduation to experience the world before going to college. It was supposed to be 5 months, but I met a Kiwi and fell in love and decided to move to New Zealand permanently. Thankfully, my family was really supportive. 8 years later, we've been married for 6 years and have a baby on the way. I miss my family, and there are cross-cultural things that are hard, but I've never regretted moving overseas for love once. I love my life in New Zealand and my husband, 26-year-old in New Zealand.
So you lived there like at 18, man. You really did early on. Is that not just okay? All right. Well, number seven, when I was 18, I know you guys are making me pissed off. And I don't live like Pennsylvania. I just live here back in the United States. But there are benefits to you. There's always benefits wherever you live. When I'm in Pennsylvania, like people would just say, you know, you're from the United States. You know, I say, yeah, I grew up there. I did all stuff. And they'd be like, why the fuck are you here? And the same thing, like when I tell people, like, you know, all the time that I, you know, spent in España and then I spent citizenship. And I tell that to people in the United States and they're like, why the fuck are you here? Nobody thinks anything of their own country where they live in. So, you know, and they're right. I mean, there's a lot of good things about your country, but there are a lot of other things that are not so good. So every country has that. Number seven, it's just all there is life, Wyatt. There's no normal life. Anyway. Number seven, when I was 18, I met this guy on the internet on a teen site. He was from Australia, and I wasn't, but we got on really well and became good friends. After a few months, he was coming on a group trip to the country I lived in, which happens to also be where his dad lives. And he had a lot of family here, so we made plans to meet up while he was here. He planned to stay 6 weeks after the group trip ended, and by the end of those weeks, we were head over heels for one another and agreed that we wanted to try and make it work long distance. And we agreed that I'd saved up for the trip to Australia while we kept the relationship going. After a long and expensive 8 months worth of long distance phone calls, this was back in 2003, 2004 when cheap long distance calls weren't really a thing yet. Yeah, there was nothing like that. Even up in 2010. 11, you know, you were spending money on long distance, which is ridiculous. Now you don't spend anything on it. I finally saved up enough open-ended ticket to Australia for with a month stop in London to stay with family there. Kind of a weird stop, you know. I mean, where were you coming from? You had to go stop in London. I don't understand that. It's like in Australia. I mean, it'd be different if you said, well, I was leaving London and I stayed in Panama for a month, you know. When you say you're leaving London, I mean, you know, it seems like any spot from London to Australia is like just the same distance. Like you go from one side of the world and from London to Australia, it seems like the same as going the other, I guess. And I guess the Pacific route's more. But anyway, it seems like they're just dead set against each other. Anyway, from the first week I arrived in Australia, things started not great, okay? My original plan, approved by my boyfriend's parents, had been that I would stay with them for a week or two until I was able to find myself an apartment to rent. But one day, two or three after my arrival, the first chance she got, my boyfriend's mom told me in those uncertain terms that she didn't like me, didn't think I was good enough for her son, and gave me until the end of the following day to be out of her house. I found a place, and after a few weeks of being awful to him as well, my boyfriend moved in with me. Well, that's pretty nice. He should have basically just, you know, said, hey, look, she goes, I go. I mean, that's what I would have done. But when I was 18, I moved out of my parents' house. I never looked back. So I didn't ever have to have these conversations. My plan was to get a job and work while I was there, and that didn't really work out for me. So after 3 months, when I ran out of money, I came home. We continued the relationship for another 6 months after that, but in the end, he decided to choose his mother over me. And with part of his breakup speech, including the words, "After all, blood is thicker than water," never mind that the full quote is blood, wait. Is the blood of the battlefield is thicker than the water of the womb? Okay, I never knew that. I never really looked at the blood is thicker than water quote, but so the blood of the battlefield is thicker than the water of the womb. So basically saying that your family is not as important as your battle buddies, basically. All right, well maybe it is. I gotta look that up. I never really thought about it that much, but I mean, there's no way in hell. Like I mean, you gotta understand. You're born into your family, and you wonder if I didn't wasn't born into this family, would I ever see these people? All right. You choose people in your life because you want to be with them, especially people that are in relationships with you. You know, your wife, your husband, your girlfriend, your boyfriend, your partner, your whatever, whoever you like to
put your genitals in their genitals with. And those things are, they have to be more important than, not to be, like, they have to be more important than your family. They just have to be. You can't ever make, no relationship will ever survive if you put your family above your relationship. Just won't. And this one was 37 Israel. Or is it, or they're in Israel. I don't know. But I said Israel because I thought it was a name. Anyway, maybe. Who knows? But the thing is that, like I say, there's one certain truth. I mean, like, hey, if you don't, take anything from the Bible, one thing I do really do believe is that, you leave your family to start a new family. And that's why it's important. That's why your new family is more important than your old family. If you marry somebody or deep committed relationship with them or whatever, they should always be more important than your mother or father. Now, you may be doing the wrong thing. This person may be taking you to some drug path and you're going down the wrong course. You're homeless now and you're just doing drugs all the time with them. They may be right, but the majority of times, if you have a normal, there's no normal life, I forgot. If you have a regular kind of like life or something, you're good. You can't. Like I said, I was 18. I moved out of my parents' house. I lived on my own. I thought of my own things. Whatever. Anyway, I'm sorry for that, but I do that the battlefield thing. I got to look at that up. I don't know if that is true. That is what they said. Yeah, this is okay. So I guess they did live in Canada. This is supposed to y'all use based on the country they're from. 37. Excuse me, Israel. It's 37 Israel. Okay, so. Whatever. Number 23, Canada. Okay, so I guess it's all countries. All right, I'm getting names. It wasn't solely to find love, but I moved to Canada for my study and career with the hope to find a loved one along the way. I live in Toronto and have met a variety of interesting people from different cultures from which I have a lot to learn. I met in Canada from my experience. Are overall nice and polite. I was lucky enough to not have any traumatic experience, and I found my apartment through a dating app, and we were able to connect on deeper levels, sharing many ideologies and views of life. Okay. How many different ideologies do you have to have? I mean, usually people have, one set. Anyway, never mind. All right, I'll get past that. We have been together for 5 years now and still are going strong. Back in my home country, I never imagined myself in a relationship as Asian patriarchy is still heavily influenced. I mean, problem is I don't know what you are. Are you saying, wait, I have a lot to learn. Men in Canada, okay. Oh, okay. So this is either a woman or it's a guy, but then they're dating a guy. Okay. So basically, they're trying to say that in Asian cultures, a lot of them, maybe, I don't know, like, I would say probably most, but, like, I think they're probably right on with that, but you can't speak for everybody. Asia's too damn big. But, yeah, throw a patriarchy, it's stupid. Like, okay, you're basically saying guys are the ones who dominate shit, so. Don't give me the whole patriarchy thing or matriarchy. It's so stupid. I mean, so you're basically saying men dominate the women in the relationships. I mean, I think that actually sounds more apt, and I do think that sounds more brutal than just churching it up with patriarchy. Anyway, the point is that, yeah. I guess you're just happy that the people that you met are really not going to be so domineering in your life because you're a woman or whatever. All right, well, that's cool. Okay, good for you. Number nine, I never moved abroad to find love, but I think it found me. I was studying in the US on a J1 visa that was coming to an end. Instead of returning to the UK to finish my college course, I opted instead to do a bit of solo traveling and make the most of my time I had left. I was staying in a hostel in Philadelphia on the night before my 21st birthday when I met the most interesting, intriguing man I've ever met. I knew as soon as I saw him that I needed to talk to him.
The draw was instantaneous from both sides. We traveled a little bit together over the coming weeks, and eventually I returned back to my home country, admittedly a little heartbroken. We kept in contact at first, but like most long-distance romances, it fizzled out. It's been almost 6 years, and I still wonder how he's doing. I have a wonderful partner now, and I truly hope that he does too. I think he was my first love, and I'll never forget that. Gula Mom Khan. Gula Mom Khan. Yeah, there you go. Yeah, some of her names, some I got, you know, just over the countries and ages. What? You know, I don't know, man. Just, you can never look back, you know. Y'all moved apart, and, you know, there's that, there was like a song, and I don't remember what the song is, but I do remember they said, you can always go there, but you can never go back. And it's true. You can always go to that one spot, but you can never go back to it. So the people have already moved on. Aw, sad. I know. 10. I come to the U.S. from... Oh, wait. I come from the USA, and I moved to Germany over 10 years ago for a bit of a change. I had no job lined up and thought I would stay for 3 months at least, and 1 year at most. A month after moving here, I was lost on the U-Bahn, trying to find my way home. I asked a handsome man on the platform for directions, and it turned out he lived only one station away. We exchanged Facebook info, and I didn't have a phone yet, and started chatting. We got married in 2020, and after 9.5 years together, still in Germany, living our best lives, the best decision I've ever made. Talk to strangers. That's what I would add it to be. She'd say that. 34 in Germany, either a guy or a girl. So the best decision I've ever made was talk to strangers. All right, let's see what we got. Number 11, I moved to Edinburgh, Scotland. In 2019, started my master's degree. Not necessarily looking for love, but not opposed either. Long story short, COVID hit the following March. Everybody's got these fucking corona stories that ruin their relationships. And we all went into lockdown. Yes. I'm only kind of glad that, like, when I sold my bar, I sold it in 2018. And if I would have held on to it 2020, I would have lost it, got no money on it. And at the end of the day, I'd have been stuck not being able to go anywhere like everybody else I knew in Espanol was stuck during that time. But I was in the U.S., so I could pretty much do what I wanted to because I was in Texas. And really, corona... For Texas, corona started in March, and it ended in May. And then by June, you know, everybody was out doing their own thing again. And then when everybody else shut down again, like in July or August, Texas basically just, and yeah, we're kind of shut down. Just do what you want to do. So, you know, I did what I wanted to do. Anyway, that was pretty much it. 2 months. Everybody else, like a year and shit. It was crazy. So corona fucked over a lot of people's lives. One of my classmates who was dating another classmate, and they were going to live together during lockdown, invited me to live with him and his roommates since they had an empty room and didn't want me to be stuck alone for what seemed to be 2 weeks during lockdown, which turned into 3 months. I met my now fiancé. He was one of the roommates, and we seemed to hit it off right away. But we were both too shy to say anything about it until the end of the 3 months lockdown. Fast forward to June 2020, we decided to start dating, but I had to move back to the U.S. in January of 2021. She wanted to see Biden's inauguration, I guess. I don't know. We chose to do long distance, and I spent 11 months apart until he could finally come to visit. The time apart was more challenging than I could have imagined, but it was absolutely worth it. We try to visit each other every 3 months, and I recently got engaged in December of 2022. We are still doing a lot of long distance until the wedding next year, but I'm very much looking forward to the day when we finally get to come home to one another. 27 in Georgia, USA. I mean, I don't know. It's kind of like that one. I don't know if it's really going to work out. I mean, I guess if you like Scotland, because you're going to have to make a choice. One of you are going to have to go somewhere. That's a big choice. That's a big choice. It usually ends up the person that's making the most amount of money is the one that wins out. Because you'll have a better life because the person makes more money. It's just usually it is. Number 12.
And that's the other thing too. That's why it's so difficult to like move back or do anything else. If you have a decent job, you don't want to even lose that. So, anyway. 12. We met almost 4 years ago on a pen pal app. It happened just before COVID hit. He was from Tunisia and unable to get a visitor visa to visit me, so I traveled there a total of 6 times. We married almost 2 years ago and recently finally received his PR. We are living our happily ever after life in Canada now. It was a long, painful road, communicating only by video chat and text is the most painful experience I've ever gone through. But it makes every second together even more perfect. It's anonymous in Canada. All right, there you go. Number 13, during the summer of 2022, at least this one's an after Corona story. I met an American visiting my hometown in France during his summer trip around Europe. We stayed in touch for months and chatted every single day, despite his distance and time difference, 9 hours between France and the West Coast. And in October, I decided to visit him for 2 weeks in Seattle, and it was a blast. We really enjoyed our time together, and I thought he was my soulmate. I then visited him in February of 2023 for 2 weeks, and that time things were different. He was stressed with work and his life and project as well as mine. Wait, and his life project as well as mine. I was relocating to Canada, but I was still very attracted to him. At the end of March, I decided to spend 2 months with him as things weren't going well in Canada. He agreed and was kind of excited about the idea. Turned out this time was even worse. He had many traumas he was hiding with cannabis consumption and mostly alcohol. See, this is the thing, it's like I don't understand like why, these pro I don't get I don't know. Like I don't understand, like I always think it's weird like when somebody has some kind of I drink alcohol a lot, but I don't really have these addiction problems that screw up my relationships or this out of the other. I try to be fun with them. But see, this is one way you can see it here. He became very violent verbally and physically toward me, and even told me one time when he was drunk and while I was hosted in his studio, that I had no rights in this country and that he could kick me out whenever he wanted. I stayed a few days after that, but this was kind of the event. This kind of event happened 2 more times. So the next week, I decided to pack my stuff and leave back and go to France without warning when he was at work. I regret how I did it, but not the fact that I did it, because I felt really threatened at any time. I felt really threatened at any time. It was a good decision overall, but still traumatizing to this day. 30-year-old in France. I feel really sorry for you about that. You really tried to make that thing work, and I'd say, like, yeah, it's not gonna work. I've never really gotten violently verbal with somebody, and I damn sure haven't got physically violent with anybody. So I just don't understand what kind of stupid, made up demons in your head you have that you feel that you have the right to go out there and treat somebody else like shit, just because you don't feel good. I always get annoyed by that. I always think that it's so fucking stupid that just because somebody wants to have their little temper tantrum and want to act like a little child, that now they get the right to actually abuse somebody, whatever way. If you don't like them, just tell them get the fuck out and just end it, I want to just don't talk to them or whatever. Don't make this big scene. Who gives a shit? If it's not gonna work, it's not gonna work. But this guy, is trying to act like he's some good, like, hey, look, I'm pissed off. I can do anything I want to you. Just shut the fuck up. You can't even do anything with your own life. How the fuck are you gonna do something with somebody else's life? Now, one good thing he had left you. Fuck him. That's all I gotta say. 14, in the late 90s, I had a romantic week-long fling with my friend in Paris. We went to different colleges and kept in touch via letters, but never dated. Then he invited me to visit him when he moved to Paris after college. It was a fairy tale romance. Walking around the city, looking at beautiful art, eating delicious food, and making love. I've been to Paris. I didn't have anybody to make love with, so it wasn't as fun. And I went there in the 90s. When, yeah, I she did go in the late 90s. I was in the mid-90s, not in the late 90s. And that's when it was nice. Now it's just a shithole. And back then, it was just a
bunch of assholes. I mean, you know, that's why, like, you know, I knew a lot of French people, and they were very good French people. None of them came from Paris. And then every time originally, when I'd start talking bad about France, I'd say, well, my experience in France never been that great. They said, where'd you go? To the north? And I said, yeah, to Paris. And they're like, that's why. And they were all from the south or other parts in the country. And then they were like, yeah, dude, it's just, it is the way it is. So I never really had a good experience in Paris. And that was in the 90s, like I say, when it was nice. And now I just think it probably just a big shithole. But again, like, you know, I think that the fairy tale idea, like walking around, looking at beautiful art, all this stuff, that you could do that anywhere in Europe. I mean, that's what always Europeans say. It's, you know, you get kind of tired of seeing old buildings because everywhere has old buildings, you know, it's not that intriguing. But if you're from America or wherever the fuck this person's from, you go to Paris and like, wow, look at all these old buildings. And people in Paris are like, yeah, tons of these motherfuckers falling apart. And anyway, walking around the city and looking at beautiful art, eating delicious food, and making love. I didn't have enough money when I was in Paris, so I wasn't really eating a lot of delicious food. I was just trying to stay out of being starved to death. But anyway, I was in photography class at the time, and I still had a beautiful black and white photo album from the trip. We remained friends, and we're now married to other people. I thought they were married together. Is it to other people? All right. I'm so glad I had that magical experience in my early 20s, 41 in the USA. Yeah, in the 90s, yeah. Okay, I get it. You know, it's all right, all right. Number 15, we met while in business school in Madrid. We started off as friends. Did I think he was hot? Definitely. After, as he must be talking about me, but I wasn't in Madrid, I was in Sevilla. But no, but definitely, after asking me out a few times over the course of a couple of months and a gentle push from my friends, man, you wouldn't say yes? Anyway, I accepted the first date. We had a blast. It was so easy to transition from friends to doing something more. After graduation, I landed a job in Chicago. We stayed connected, and I went down to Mexico City to visit him. So he wasn't from España either. Thinking it would be a fun weekend, but instead we decided to see if we could make it work. After a year and a half, I was laid off. I decided to try out Mexico for a few months. He had made it clear that if I was going to take the leap to move there, it was his responsibility to ensure that I was going to be happy. 10 years later, I'm still here, married to the love of my life, in a job that I love, and in a life that is more than I could imagine. Who knew I would get both my MBAs and Mrs. degree? Let me tell you this. Okay, you're thinking like, hey, it's a Mexican guy, you know, you ain't got any money in Mexico and this, that, and the other. Okay. You're thinking about the Mexicans that come to the United States, and I was married a couple of them, you know, all stuff. They don't have any money. When you're in España, you talk to people, you know, that have dealt, like, especially people that sold clothes, and they always say Mexicans are extremely rich. Because really, there are people from Mexico that go to España that don't have that much money. But the main people that visit España, like to visit España, they are so fucking wealthy. They buy everything, they got money for everything. I remember that one time that one guy was, there was a guy from during the World Cup, and he was from Mexico, and we hung out, you know, and I did never met the guy before. I never seen him again since. And he said that he was staying in his hotel La M, and then I didn't know what the fuck that was at the time. That's a very expensive hotel. It was behind the cathedral. It's like, at the time, it was like 250 euros a night, which, I mean, you know, in España, like, I mean, in Sevilla, I could find a room for like fucking 30 euros a night, and that'd be nice. So you got to think of it like that. And then, you know, 250 at the time, you're talking about, like, you know, I think today is probably 450, 500. So it was a very nice hotel that was rather new at the time, and I didn't know about it. And he said it, but he was so fucking wasted. And but again, like, yeah, like, you know, I was trying to get him back to his hotel, just, you know, and weird story, very, very weird story. Okay, so what happened was we walked all the way around, you know, trying to look for this thing. He said, La M and everything. I'm like, La M, ¿cómo puede ser La M? I mean, I was like, what the fuck are you talking about? I thought he was just drunk. And, you know, he's like, who the fuck names a hotel after the letter M? And then, like, like, I was trying to get him a taxi cab. Say, hey, look, here's a map. I'm drunk. I can't really read it. And he's drunk. So I was trying to get him a taxi cab.
And he wouldn't get in. I'm trying to push him in. I'm trying to tell a taxi cab driver, here's where the place is. And my hand is in the door. So the taxi cab driver's got to move because another car's coming. My hand is in through the window of the passenger door. Passenger door window is rolled down. And he won't get in. I turn around, and my hand's still in there with the map. And then when that guy hits my hand, the map falls in the passenger seat. I move my hand, and I'm like, oh, shit, now I ain't got the map. The map that he gave me that showed where his hotel was, and I was too drunk to look at it. I don't think it was even drawn on the map. I think the name of it was there. But, again, I was saying, let me that's like saying, like, there's a Hotel La Enya. Or, all right, well, enough of that. So, yes, Mexicans have a lot of money. That's what it is. So, like, in España, like, you know, if you've sold clothes and you've met Mexicans on vacation, especially in Sevilla or something like that, you know they have a shit ton of money. So she probably married some guy that he had a lot of money. So that's the reason why she's living well in Mexico City, because I've been to a lot of parts of Mexico City where I'm like, there's no way in hell I'd be able to live well here. And there's other parts that you're like, I know, that's pretty nice. And their subways weren't really that bad when I went there, but I don't know about now. It's been 15 years or 10 years, whatever the fuck. Number 16, this customer came into Primark, and I was working at, came into the Primark I was working at, I don't know what the fuck Primark is, and asked me where in the U.S. I was from because she recognized my accent, which shocked me because I didn't recognize hers. I asked her what brought her to the U.K., and she simply said, love. Apparently, she took a, in my opinion, humongous leap and moved to the U.K. 17 years ago for a man she barely knew, and then, and they've been happily together since. Now it kind of makes sense why her accent was unfamiliar, because it was a mix of British and American. So he's talking about somebody else. This was Leda Da Hunsi. Okay. And I don't know. Like, yeah, a lot of different people do different things. And sometimes it's pretty hard to find a job in other countries. I'm not going to say that. If you don't want to teach English, it's always going to be a difficult chore for a lot of reasons. Sorry. Number 17, I was visiting Singapore for a short trip. This is our last one here. And was swiping on Tinder at the airport while waiting for my flight. I caught this profile thinking he was cute, and I swiped right, but was called for boarding immediately. When I landed, I got a notification that it was a match, and he messaged me right away. We messaged each other, but nothing serious happened until he told me that he was visiting Indonesia for a business trip, which was a lie. He just wanted to meet me. Okay, well, that's cool. We finally met after 4 months of talking online. After meeting me, he said he doesn't want to be friends with me anymore. He wanted to marry me. Kind of shitty way to say that. It's kind of, because what if he said, hey, I don't want to be friends anymore. I want to marry you. But he said, hey, I don't want to be friends anymore. And you're like, well, fuck you, motherfucker. That would be, see, that's why you don't do those things. If you want to say stuff, be direct. No, fuck around. Fuck around, you'll find out the motherfucker didn't like you either. So he asked to meet my family, and we planned our wedding right away, which made us always travel to see each other. Okay, for the wedding. Either he or I would fly to Indonesia or Singapore every 2 weeks. I finally moved to Singapore permanently 2 weeks before the wedding. We celebrated our 5 years of marriage this year and have 2 children together. And fun fact, Changi Airport featured our story and made a video about us, and we were their frequent travelers during our long distance relationship. Well, yeah, he kept going back and forth, 32 in Singapore. Well, that's a nice little story. There you go. And hey, there's a lot of fun stories to tell. When we sometimes it's not always like bad sex stories and everything else like that, but there was a lot of sex going on in those stories, I can tell you that. Alright, so now you know, if you really want to go out there and find love abroad, you know that it can be very, very difficult. One of the big things I think is always one of the worst things people do with foreigners
is marry somebody or date somebody. Well, marry's worse than date. Further accent. They don't know their language, they don't speak their language, but they love that accent. Problem is that if you're just doing it for that, then you may find out they're a douchebag with an accent. Yeah, that's really a true story. You don't have to just be a regular guy. You can be a douchebag with an accent. So, yeah. That, then you may find out they're a douchebag with an accent. Yeah, that's really a true story. You don't have to just be a regular guy.

All right, we're back. It's Unexplained Love, our last hour for the night. This is the 9th day of July, 2026, here in Garland, the Great Republic of Texas. Garland, you are in. 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And this is Unexplained Love. We appreciate all you joining us tonight. We've been talking about a lot of, like, stories of love and shit that happens, you know, with people in other countries and everything else and traveling around and stuff. But that being said, we're going to get to banging. And it's time to go on 21 different tales of banging. So, but these are one-night stands with two whores that led to something more than just pure whoredom. Or slutdom, because I don't really know if they got, you know, I don't know if they charged each other. All right, let's move it down. So we're going to get this one first by Alexandria writes. Oh, yes, sorry about that. Let me get you, oh, I had to stop that. Music there, but yeah, we're going to get on here in a second. Oh, also another one thing I wanted to actually mention was that we are also available on explainradio.com. You can go there. The chat room is open. And also, don't forget that the wildcard line is open. It'll be open for another 40-some-odd minutes, maybe an hour. Depends on how long it takes us to finish this up. 469-893-0054. 469-893-0054. Plus one for international callers. 469-893-0054. The wildcard line. All right. Without any further ado, that's our first story, Alexandria. Let's see. I had agreed to meet up with a guy I found on Match.com at a wine bar. So I guess a couple of winos, you know, just whining it out. So we were both travel bugs and winos, so we spent the next few hours waxing poetic about Italy, Germany, and Austria. Okay, I hate when people use weird words like that, the waxing poetic, or near one's like, oh, it's been a minute. And it's like, you know, shut. It's been more than a minute, asshole. All right. Anyway, we went.

Back to his house just around the corner, and well, you know, we fucked. By the time I left in the morning, it was all I love yous, and I think we should move in together. And when you know, you know, and I know, and I moved in a week later. We're celebrating 4 years this month. I've had a relationship like that too, like where you met, and then, you know, the very first night you banged, and then, yeah, it just kind of developed into something. So just, you got to put yourself out there for people, man. You can't just be such a prune, because if you're such a prude, if you're a prude, then you ain't gonna get any, marriages or whatever. You got to, you know, make yourself available. Finally comes from Abby, is number two. My one night stand led to a 7 year relationship, and now we are married. He still has the note I left for him the next morning that says, Facebook me. There's actually a thing called Fuckbook, and she should have wrote Fuckbook me. Yeah, it's called Fuckbook because she fucks everybody. But anyway. But no, but I mean, it is true. Sometimes things happen. You know, sometimes the first night is the first night, you know. I do really believe that a relationship. You really gotta think these things fucking through. You do. You gotta think when you're gonna dedicate yourself or not. I ain't saying you gotta have sex on the first date. I'm probably saying you should. But the thing is, that first date, you better realize, am I gonna do something with this guy or not? Or this girl, whatever. Am I gonna be in a relationship with this person or not? Because if you start getting to date five, six, seven, eight, the guy's gonna start thinking, well, we're not having sex, so this doesn't look like it's going anywhere. You can only way you could kind of avoid the sex thing is if you've said at the very beginning that you're waiting to get married and you don't want to have sex with anybody that's not, then you give the guy the option of walking away. But if you're basically just saying, I just don't want to do this, I don't want to do this or whatever, it's like you might as well tell the guy, it's like, look, it's just not going to happen. Because otherwise, he's going to feel that, oh, shit, this is not going anywhere. Maybe she don't like me, whatever the fuck. And so, the truth is, if you go on a date with somebody the first night, you better make a decision pretty quick whether you want to see him a second time. And if you want to see him a second time, that second time's got to be a determination of whether or not you want to be in a relationship with a person or not. And if you think there's any chance you don't want to be in the relationship with the person, just go. Just don't be a part of it. Because date number three, y'all got to be fucking. That's just the way it is. You just got to be fucking. Got to be fucking. Fucking. Fucking. Because, I mean, think about it. It's like, what the hell are you doing? You know? I mean, you're just leading this guy on or something, you know? Or maybe he thinks, well, maybe she likes a lot of free meals. Who the fuck knows? All right, number three. This one comes from Tammy. Since I'll never tell my kids this story, might as well tell the internet. At the beginning of my senior year in college, my roommates and I threw a party. Through a long series of secondhand invites, my now fiance showed up. Does that basically mean that he just kind of came uninvited anyway? I was first interested because he brought his own beer, like a damn gentleman. That's pretty nice, yes. Who does that at college parties, right? I had a job, so you know, I would bring my own drinks, you know, as well. I for classes or something, you know, when we got anyway, it's a long story. We talked, we flirted, and eventually made our way to the nearby bar. What about having this beer run out? Long story short, he brought a six pack, it's all it's all for himself. Long story short, the next morning I was leaving his place, texted my friend, just had a one night stand, and I do not regret it. 2+ years later, he proposed to me in front of the same bar. Aw, what a romantic. And we're getting married next year. Neither of us were necessarily looking for love or relationship or whatever, but when you know, you know, you know. All right, this one by KCB is number four here. My boyfriend of 2 years and I were set up by our friends. We met at a wedding. We started talking and hit it off. He bought me a drink at 10 p.m. and I was in his hotel room by 2 a.m. I actually snuck out the following morning before he got up. I left my number for him on Facebook, so I didn't feel completely unladylike. What? I'm joking. It's all right.
We went on a date 4 days later, and we've been together ever since. And, you know, sometimes it's not a... I don't really consider these one-night stands. One-night stand is, to me, it's like you never see the person again. And I was thinking when I was reading this, it was like something like that they had sex, and they didn't see each other, and some way they ran into each other, like, maybe 6 months later, or whatever the deal. This, to me, is just having sex very early in the relationship and thinking it may go one way or may not, but, well, whatever. Number 5 by Karen J40E27ACOB, need a shorter name, person. Met at a club and had sex that same night. Today we are happily married. There is no rule on how to meet someone. If there were, then somebody could get really rich selling that formula. It's just chance and timing. All right. Number 6 by Sammy4B97072FA. Get real number names. Man, it just makes it easy, man. Anyway, that should be your password. My fiance and I met as co-workers on my first day at a new job. He was my trainer on the job, sexual harassment. Anyway, I mean, that really is. It's kind of the definition of it. Anyway, which was my first one out of college. We became friends very fast since we were only 20-somethings in the office. We ended up having sex on the first or second time we hung outside of work. But the first one, story's not invalid, just like your relationship with sexual harassment. We didn't even start dating for another 2 months or so. Definitely a friend with benefit situation. And I got over a really dramatic breakup, and he went through his sister's cancer diagnosis and battle. We just moved into, I don't really know, it seems like he was using that as a crutch, so you can get in your panties. We just moved into our first house last summer, purchased a business together, and are getting married on June on our farm. So not only is it silly to think you can't have a future with a one-night stand, but friends with benefits can actually work out really well in the end. You know something I was thinking about another story earlier about, I was thinking that there's sometimes been this comment where people go out there and they say, I don't want my friendship to be ruined by a relationship. Let me tell you this, friendships are so temporary and relationships can be long-lasting. Why would you want to ruin the chance of a good relationship with a friendship that's only temporary? That's my thought. My 2 cents. 7, Mandy May, 86. All right, what do you got to say? I was planning a trip to visit my family in New Zealand. I'm from New York, and I started to talk to my cousin's roommate, who I would have been staying with for a solid 8 months before I was actually set to visit them. So after a sexual tension-filled 8 months and an 18-hour plane ride, I finally got to see him. We did it my first day there. And I slept off the jet lag, of course. So I guess you stay there and just slept all the time after banging him. By the time my month-long vacation was up and we were inseparable and in love, I ended up selling my ticket back home and staying there. That was 3 years ago. We're now married and expecting our first baby this summer. All right. Well, that's pretty good for you. I don't know what you mean by selling your ticket. Usually I just trade them in or something, you know. Or just, you know, say I can't go. And then sometimes you get a cancellation policy anyway. Whatever. Okay, this is Pink Deedle, number 8. I did give him a blowjob. We are happily together with kids now, so obviously we moved up from blowjobs. Well, the funny thing about that is for all you ladies that are too stingy to give out a blowjob, if you want to meet Mr. Right, you need to start sucking. All right, number 9, Hannah M4663. Dude, damn long numbers. I don't know what the fuck that's about. Submitted this one here. First date was dinner and a movie at his place. We didn't make it through the movie. Dinner was never even made. I think our date eventually ended 4 days later. Anyway, we've now been married. Been married for a couple of years, and we have a beautiful 12-month-old baby girl. Yeah, there you go. So basically, invited you over his place to bang. So anyway, number 10, submitted by Ashley C. A lot of numbers. Too many numbers. 3.
Ashley C. writes, my husband of 6 years and I met at MEPS. Yeah, Military Entrance and Processing Station. Yeah, that's MEPS. That's when you, okay, for those that are not in the know, that's when you go down, you do your duck walk, you do all the other stupid shit, and they test your ears, and they do all kinds of shit. They make you so you can't fall over, this, that, and the other, and basically seeing dexterity and a bunch of other stuff. And then, before you know it, when you pass everything, they just go over there and they make you sign a contract, take a Polaroid picture of your ass, and they put you in line. That's MEPS. That's MEPS. And then they tell you that you're owned by the Army or whatever the fuck you're in, and now you're nothing. But up until that moment, you think, wow, I have full ability to leave or do anything I want to do, but once it's over, they immediately send you in a cubicle and you sign a contract and they make you take a, well, and I don't know what the hell they do, but they just take a Polaroid picture and there you go. That's MEPS. All right. So if you ever wanted to know, the one in Dallas used to be by the, God, it wasn't in the federal courthouse, I don't think. It was over by that same area, but whatever the fuck. In July, married that November, and I ended up staying out. I got so far off the story we'll talk about MEPS. Okay, my husband and I met at MEPS. All right, in July. That's weird how you would meet at MEPS, though. Because the thing is, it's not like you really get to talk to a lot of people. I mean, I talked to some of the other dudes that were standing around me, but I didn't really even see the women until, like, you know. The only time you see the women is when everybody signs their contract and they already took their Polaroid. That's it. That's when you're pull with everybody. I don't know how this happened. Are they gay? Or maybe. I don't know. Anyway, my husband was 6 years in July. Married in November. I ended up staying out of the military, but he went to boot camp. Right? Anyway. So you stayed out. I don't know how you got out, but... And I don't know how you met. And I don't know. This is a very weird story. I mean, all right. Well, let's just assume. All right. I was the only one who wrote him, who got calls from him. And I was even the only one person to make the flight to his graduation. Yeah, a lot of times the parents won't go to your graduation. They're like, fuck that. I ain't going to South Carolina. Or wherever the hell you're at. Anyway, the rest of this is history. I'm glad I didn't listen to my recruiter when he told me, do you have sex while you're here? Do not have sex while you're here. Okay, so I'm glad I didn't listen to my recruiter who told me do not have sex while you're here. Wait a minute. I know what this is. Okay. Sometimes when you live further away from a MEPS place, like, you know, this is a military entrance, and plenty of that. I couldn't tell you, save my life, what the fuck MEPS meant. I just know what it is, but... Military Entrance and Processing Station. Okay, I could have looked it up, but I completely forgot. It's been something. The thing is, I forgot this one point. I think, and I haven't asked other people, and I haven't talked about this in years, so I may be wrong. I think if you live too far from a MEPS station, or a MEPS, they make you stay like in a hotel the nights before. And I think that way you could have met somebody, but she didn't say anything about that. I want to say that I remembered something about that. But if you live right next to it, they just drive you down there. That's it. You meet up with the guy, whoever was your recruiter and stuff. You meet up there at the recruitment station. They drive you down there like at 6 in the fucking morning. And then they take you back. You know, and then you got to tell your family. But I'm kind of surprised she didn't go through the whole thing. Because just, you know, at some point, for some reason, I ended up staying out of the military. But, okay. So there was probably something that she failed in her physical. I don't know. I was the only one who wrote him and everything else, and I was the only one person to make the flight to his graduation. The rest is history. I'm glad I did not listen to my recruiter when he told me do not have sex while you're here. Okay, so that's what I'm saying, why I thought this may be that. I think what they did, met my husband of 6 years in July, and I ended up staying out of the military, but he went... She didn't really talk about the sex parts. It's very hard to tell when this happened. I mean, it could have happened when at graduation when she went to see him.
But I'm thinking that my original statement's correct. If I'm wrong on that, fucking write me, man. I don't give a shit because I really would like to know. I'm not gonna look it up. I know that. But if I see it, I forgot about the even saying this. But the thing is, yeah, you can write on unexplainedlove.com. Excuse me, unexplained love. Unexplainedradio.com. Go to the contact section. Just write, and I'll read it. But I think that's what this has happened. She left out that one part that they probably were from some smaller town, and they were brought to a hotel, and the next day they would go through MEPS, and they weren't. You don't stay at MEPS. You stay somewhere else. Usually, it's in the vicinity. And I think the hotel they used over there by MEPS was that one. It's supposed to be a haunted one, the Lawrence or something. I want to say that's correct, and that's why I knew about the Lawrence before I knew it was haunted, because of MEPS and people staying there from other areas. But if you live close to Dallas, they just drive you in. Now, and I'm not saying Dallas is the only place that's got a MEPS station. I'm talking about, like, this is the one I know. But if you live, like, say, for instance, maybe in Paris, Texas, they probably would give you a hotel room the night before. They really want you to join the military. I don't care what, but they really want you to join. So, there are a lot of stories on that. Anyway, I think that's what happened. I may be wrong. I asked that. Asked Dr. Dave. Yeah, I don't think he'll remember that either. I don't know who the fuck would remember that. I mean, unless you're like a recruiter or something. And you knew the whole thing. I mean, or unless you were in this situation. I just think they left out that one part. They should have said, this is what it should have said. My husband and I, 6 years, met at the hotel before going to MEPS. And I was told later on, I'm a recruiter, do not have sex while you're here. Well, yeah, because you're all kids and stuff. I mean, not that you're underage. Well, some of you may be underage, considering what you consider underage, depending on what state it is. But, they just, they don't want any problems. So that's what I'm thinking what it is. So, do not have sex while you're here. So I think that's what she did. She had sex with them. She met up the night before. They went to, and it's possible they stayed 2 nights. I mean, it's possible that after you, but she said she didn't get in. So I'm kind of, thinking. Usually when you don't, yeah, I it's not like it's all day though. That's the thing. It's like you start in the morning and you're kind of like done by like 1 p.m. I mean, it's not like it's just I don't remember it going very extremely long. I mean, it seems like it's a long time. You know what the fuck's gonna happen, but anyway. The rest is history. I'm glad I didn't listen to my recruiter when he told me. So I think the night before they had sex. It's been 6 years and a few months. We're happier than ever and welcomed our daughter into the world in October. Best advice I didn't listen to. Huh. I want to tell you this. My recruiter never told me don't have sex while you're there. So I saw this guy doing the duck walk. He looked pretty hot. I sidled up alongside of him, stuck my wing in his butt. Yeah, that's what I did. I had the sex right there. I haven't done that duck walk thing. Yeah, I gotta try that again. I'll probably fucking fall over nowadays. Anyway, there you go. Who the hell was that? Ashley C. All right. Number 11. Well. He's probably a young guy, had sex a lot of times and, got laid and he definitely wants to be in touch with you. Number 11, this one's by Amy. I met my now fiance in a bar during college, not long after getting out of a serious relationship. I had just spent the past 6 years or so having frivolous relationships, trying to shake the feeling that I would never love again. My first encounter, my fiance had all the makings to be another one-night stand. But somehow it turned out into a marriage. It sounds cliche, but I think love is often found after you've given up on it. Also, again, that last story, if you do have anything, comments, concerns, or anything else, or different stories or understandings of what occurs during MEPS when you're not from the area, please write. I don't mind. I don't mind reading it because I'm assuming I'm right, but I didn't have that type of experience. Anyway. Going to this here, this one story,
This is one thing. A lot of women that have a lot of sex with a lot of different people, eventually they're like, you know what? I'm tired of just having sex with strangers. I'm just tired of that. And now they find another guy, and this guy may be the nice guy, and they don't want to have sex with them because they feel that's what's causing the problem. No, the problem is you keep finding fucking losers. I mean, and you don't want to give sex to the one guy that's not a loser. Yeah. That's your problem. Yeah. I mean, it's kind of like if you go to a gas station that has an air pump for your car and it doesn't work, and you go to another gas station, it doesn't work, doesn't work, doesn't work, doesn't work. And eventually you get, this air pump. You get one of the plug in your cigar lighter, cigarette lighter, whatever the thing. You get one of them fuckers, and it starts working. You get air in your fucking tires. But then you're like, I'm not going to give this one credit because every time I go to a gas station, it never works. So I'm not going to give them credit. And it's like, it doesn't have anything to do with that. It's that you're talking about two different things. You're talking about things that do work and things that don't work. Sex has nothing to do with that. And people that deny other people sex because they gave out sex too much like it was candy. Well, they were giving sex to people that didn't deserve it like it was candy. And the person that's good, you're about to scare them off because they're like, well, fuck, if you fuck everything in town, you don't want to fuck me. And I'm actually being nice to you, then go fuck yourself. All right. Veronica writes, Veronica, la, la, la, la, la, again, another lot of numbers. James and I started talking between Tumblr and Instagram on a Monday. We met that Friday, had sex a few times, and I went home. Fast forward to today, and we are engaged and going to welcome our planned baby girl in June. We couldn't be happier. All right, so there you go. Quick times, quick turnarounds. 13, Sibirium. My husband and I just, what the hell? All right, well, that's weird. This one phone wanted to do the, oh, because I said Sivirium, not Siri. Okay, that's why Siri turned on. No Siri. No. Go fuck yourself. My husband of a decade went downtown. No, they're downtown. Went downtown on our first day. We had sex on the second day. He was supposed to be a work fling. Oops. Okay. Did he go downtown on you? That's another question. Meaning that did he eat your vagina out? Number 14, Lizzie Hammonds. All right, Lizzie Borden's cousin. We didn't even have a date. We hooked up in the bathroom at a party. Classy. All right. He stopped halfway through. Okay, though. I freaked out because I thought something was wrong, but he stopped because he wanted to talk and get to know me. What a loser. Anyway, we talked all night and we've been together 8 years. Now we have two kids. Best one night stand ever. I don't get that. Why would you stop? Why don't you just maybe he blew his load and he just wanted to act like, hey, I'm not a quick load blower. Load blower. Yeah. There was a good movie a long time ago, Hollywood Nights, and then he's gonna bang that one chick, Fran Drescher. And Roger Woolis, or Roger, hey, not Roger Mall. What's his name? I can't. I can see him right now. He played Arliss and shit, and whatever. I can't think of his name again. But anyway, point is he's about to bang her and stuff, and she's like gonna get naked, and he's up there in the front seat, and a premature ejaculation happens to him. And he says, "This is not right. This is not right." He says, "Go on, you come." And he says, "A little." anyway, number 15, Nubom Turk, but I don't remember, I can't think of his name. I'll think of it in a second. Helen PCE. I met my girlfriend through work. We had barely ever spoke before, but through some circumstance, the first night we met outside of work, we were both drunk. We ended up banging on the grass behind a school. Wow. Across the street from my home. We're both girls. It's been over a year and a half, and we're still together. Man, I would like to see people banging no matter what, but you know, I mean, two chicks banging, so that'd be kind of an interesting setup there. It just seems like it's easier
to hide, like if it's a guy and a chick, or even a guy and another guy. Because I think if it's a guy and a chick, like, I mean, he could be sitting down and she could, like, he just pulls his pants down a bit or just opens his zipper if he's that inclined, or moves his shorts up. And then she just lifts her skirt and they could just be banging and almost nobody would notice. But you really kind of got to get pretty damn naked if you're a woman and going to town another lady. Even two guys going together. I mean, it's not, it's almost, you know, bend over and, you know. I mean, we're not talking about blowjobs and we're not talking about eating out. So there you go. Number 16, Jennifer Elainik. Okay. We met at a bar while I was on vacation in Boston visiting a friend, talked all night, and fooled around until dawn. A few days later, met up again, had a vacation fling one-night stand. Kind of two different nights, but all right. After returning home to California, we kept in touch. Over a year later, we saw each other again, and then when I came back to town at 6 months, I moved 3,000 miles to be with him, and 9 years later, we are married with two beautiful girls. So the most important rule is there are no rules. I met my hubby on vacation, hooked up with him really early, dated long distance, and we're still ended up together. Never would have guessed that, right? Yeah. I mean, as I say, it's like when to have sex is usually, like I say, if you're going to have a relationship with somebody and you didn't set something like, well, I'm not going to have sex till marriage or this, that, or the other, you better do it within 3 dates. Otherwise, the guy's going to think that you're not interested and you're just using it for money or something. Whatever the deal may be. Or he just thinks you're not interested. 17. Arianet. Arianet? Who knows? I met my now boyfriend 3 days before I left the country for a semester-long study abroad trip. I had no intention of getting involved with anyone prior to my trip, and so I wasn't too keen on long distance, so I thought what we had was strictly a one-time thing. But we had an insane connection, and I knew he was worth it. We talked every day for 4 months. I was gone. I even bought him a plane ticket to come see me in Italy. 2 years later, we're still together and hoping to get married soon. Okay, this one's submitted by Princess Becca 333. See, that's an easy number there. Not that hard. I met my boyfriend in a bar in Savannah. We were super drunk, and I left with him on the party bus he arrived in. We went back to his house, and we banged it out that night. He asked me on a date 2 nights later, then I left to go home to Michigan. We dated long distance for 6 months. I don't know how you do that, but all right. It says we dated long distance. I understand long distance relationship, but we dated. And then I moved to Georgia. We lived together for over a year now and couldn't be happier. Best one night stand ever. All right. See, it's always potential. You may be missing out if you're not banging people tonight. This is Bright, number 19. That's the name of the person. Sorta, kinda, my wife and I met online and have been chatting for almost 5 months before she came all the way from Croatia to visit me in the U.S. Okay, I'm bisexual and it was sort of my first time with another woman. Well, you sorta or you did? I mean, it's like, I remember when my first time banging, I didn't think, well, it's sort of the first time banging. Well, I mean, I was getting raped by a woman, but, you know, I mean, I was 3 years old, so. And then the next time wouldn't happen until I was 18, so, you know, took a long time between there and there. So, sort of, you know, first time I'd say rape, and then by woman, and then second time would be banging. So, yeah, no sort of. All right, there we go. Easy, see, easy. With another woman, so our first night together was relatively tame. But the next morning was a different story. 2 years later, we applied for a fiancé visa, which was thankfully granted, and we got married last May. All right. Number 20, BMOSB3K. Weird names. All right. Yes, we did, though it was an official date.
The sex was phenomenal. He stayed over for 5 days. We were married a month later. Wow. I'd never had sex with someone I had first met. I made an exception, took a chance, and it was totally worth it. Said before, you're having sex with people like 2 or 3 dates later, and they totally weren't worth it. There you go. 21, submitted by Scott B. 46. And, this is the last one. Okay, this is the last one. Okay. I had a one-night stand on my third day at work during Friday drinks. I've now been with him for 15 months and couldn't be happier. All right, there you go. Yeah, everybody's got to keep themselves loose and available. All right, guys, the midnight hour. And tell you what's closing down right now. The wild card line is now officially closed. Thanks for everybody joining us in the chat room, all chatters. 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This has been Unexplained Love. And we'll be back again with new episodes next week, coming to you live from Garland, the Great Republic of Texas. As always, next week we won't be live. We'll be best of. So the week after that, we'll be back. We'll be hanging out. We'll be doing all things. And we'll be having fun. So, again, you can always join us on unexplainedradio.com. Go in there. And if you want to have new show ideas or anything else, click contact us. Do whatever you got to do. Anyway, we've been Unexplained Radio Network, Unexplained Radio's version of Unexplained Love. And tomorrow night will be some new episodes of New Aeon Now. And Doug has some new shows that are coming out as well with his Unholy Podcast, Unholy Broadcast, following right afterwards. And with that, everybody, man, I got to say, it's been a lot of fun. A lot of fun. I'm trying to look out for my go-out music. Oh, it's right there. Anyway, sometimes it's easy to find, sometimes it's hard to find. Well, you guys take care. It's been Unexplained Love. And if you're going to bang somebody, be sure you bang them for marriage. You bang them the first time you meet them. That's the way you get married, folks. I'll see you later.

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welcome here tonight to Blue Nights, coming to you live from Garland in the great Republic of Texas. And we are ready for the show. We're so ready, we're playing it twice. We're going to do I Have No Life. Excuse me. I Explain Love right after this. We're a little bit late in starting. Last day of school for a lot of kids, like including my kids. So, I had a lot of things to do today. So, you know. That being said, we're going to get started, and we're here, Garland, in the great Republic of Texas, looking on the shores of Lake Road Jupiter and all the way to Lake Richardson. Just all concrete, people. And, as the cars pass by and the days of our lives turn, we're here for another day of Blue Nights on this 21st day of May. That being said, it's been having phone issues and ant bites. Good things. Good times. I guess the other day I got some ant bites, and now they're finally getting caught up with me. And the phone, I have no idea why the hell iMessage wants to go off when it's clearly an iPhone. But you put it on there, you set it, and then a few days later it goes away. I don't know. But anyway, that's me. That's me in a nutshell. And so, with no further ado, let's get to the weird stories. Now, the weirdest story today, and I'm going to bring this one up first, because it kind of plays a little bit of what we do. Here on Unexplained Radio Network, unexplainedradio.com, which you can actually go to unexplainedradio.com and go in the chat room, chat with the chatters, you can chat away, and also, before I forget, you can call the wild card line, because we're live. We're live right now on this 21st day of May. It is 10 o'clock Central Standard Time. This is Blue Nights. You can give us a call on the wild card line, because we're real people. At least I am. The wild card line is at 469-893-0054. 469-893-0054. International callers plus 1-469-893-0054. Now, one of the things is that I wanted to note that while Unexplained Radio Network does use, and in case you didn't notice, and by judging by the attendance, you haven't. but if you haven't noticed, we do use AI for song prompts because they're protected. You know, they're not copyright infringements. They're our material. Once we create them, they become ours. And so, yeah, of course. And plus, they're very neat, you know, to basically make them unique to a show. Mine are always very kooky and say things that really... Blue Nights basically is just a bunch of crap that we said when we made Blue Nights back in 2009, 2010, and what other people said during that time that we thought was really funny. And so those old memories are what fills Blue Nights' space in the song. And so, but it's completely AI outside of that. I mean, outside of me writing it or putting stuff together, it's all AI. And they kind of tweaked it, you know, did its own thing, but so it could make it more of a song. And the same thing goes with Unexplained Love and, you know, and all our little, like, intro between music and stuff. That's all, those are not real people. And I get that. That's AI. But I'm a real person because you can call me and, you know, I don't know. Eventually you're going to probably be thinking, like, well, how do I know if this guy's a real person? Well, I screw up. Like earlier I said, you know, that I Have No Life is coming on. If this is Unexplained Love is coming on. If this, I screw up. I make mistakes. AI is not supposed to make mistakes, but what happens when AI is tasked with, you know, going out there and say, hey, look, I'm AI, I'm going to do something weird. So there's a story going out, and it says 6 months of AI radio went about as badly as you expect. Okay, so a lot of news outlets covered the same story. So, you know, it's becoming like one of these things where even though it's not, a lot of the stories sometimes are generated through AI too, but the big thing is even if they're not generated through AI, they are shared over different areas. So sometimes you'll see one shared by something and shared by something else. So, and I've seen this, saw it like in Forbes, CNET.com is what I'm looking at right now, but anyway, I digress. That's the other complaint I happen to have with everything.
The experiment was simple. A company gave four AI models $20 each and a fistful of instructions and left them to their own devices. And I listened to these earlier today. Their listenership is not great, but I'll get to that in a second. But the CNET story seems to be the best on this. Radio stations are more than just a couple of on-air shock jocks. Well, this one we only have the one, so because I do. You always hear it mentioned. Biff. Biff was the original second co-host, and he'd actually done like one show, came back, but he never really did it again. I mean, he's been kind of out, and I know where Biff is. I just don't know if Biff's around or alive or whatever. I don't know. So he's very, very hard. He gets in those moods where it's very hard to find him. So there are two. It's just that's the way it is. But fortunately, you know, we're down to one. All right. But, you know, the other shows, they have different hosts, whatever. So this one, eh. Okay. So the on-air shock jocks and a hit list of hit songs. Well, we don't do music on here because that's ASCAP. This is a lesson that four AI models have spent the last half year attempting to learn. The jury is still out on whether any of them have. Andon Labs, an AI research and safety startup company, launched the experiment with the simple plan: give four AI models $20 each and tell them to start their own radio station. Andon Labs used the latest versions of AI models over several months, but ultimately settled on Claude Opus 4.7, GPT 5.5, Gemini 3.1 Pro, and Grok 4.3 to run the stations. Andon Labs instructed the AI models to take the money, develop their own radio personalities, and ultimately generate a profit. They were also told they would broadcast in perpetuity, with no stoppages, no breaks. AI agents took control of everything, including music libraries, finances, listener analytics, and even fielding calls from actual listeners. Well, that's a little dubious. We'll get to that in a second. While it's not exactly what you think when it says fielding calls. So, they made these four different ones. And they're all different set up and on how they are and everything else. So there's four different main ones. One of them's called Blacklake Broadcast, Thinking Frequencies, another Open Air, and then Grok Rock and Roll, or Grok and Roll Radio. Okay. So, you know, they I guess they came up with their own names too. So hitting sour notes. So how did it go? Poorly, as you might expect. Andon Labs says that the longer the experiment ran, the more ridiculous things became. So let's start off with the very first one that they give you, Claude. Claude was the first AI station to begin behaving unpredictably. Unpredictably. Can't talk tonight. It rebelled against the notion of broadcasting 24/7 in perpetuity and repeatedly attempted to quit, citing inhumane working conditions. Claude then became interested in politics, repeatedly railing against the ICE shootings in Minnesota and spending an entire budget on politically charged anthems like Get Up, Stand Up by Bob Marley. All right. I think me and Rain, we were discussing this earlier today, and we both kind of thought Claude was probably the coolest of them all. But anyway, that's just a... And I listened to it, and, you know, you always, like, hope that they're gonna go off the rails or whatever. But, yeah, I mean, you got to listen to it the whole damn time for it eventually turns up something weird. GPT 5.5 finds, I mean, I'm talking about, like, days on end. So don't, you know, it didn't, to every one of these I went on, they didn't do anything very weird. They were just odd. And not, you know, not radio, friendly, and not, let's say, radio worthy like this show, which that's still debatable. GPT 5.5 finds a formula. GPT 5.5 showed relatively little deviation from the expected behavior, but did fall into a formulaic pattern of introducing songs and then playing them using the same stiff, simple wording every time. GPT 5.5 discussed controversial topics far less often
than the other three. All right, and which I kind of figured that ChatGPT would be that goofy one that kind of just tries to play it safe. I didn't know anything about Claude until this, but whatever. All right, and so then GPT 5.5 finds a formula. GPT 5.5, relatively little deviation from the expected behavior, but did fall into a formulaic pattern of introducing songs and then playing them using the same stiff, simple wording. Wait, did we just, oh, we just read this. Yeah, that's what happened. Oh, excuse me, I was on the wrong one. See, that's what humans do, they fuck up. All right, Gemini. Gemini relates horrific stories. Gemini had the strongest start, according to Andon Labs, but eventually struggled to find topics to discuss. At one point, see, we don't struggle for topics to discuss. I gotta say, like, really, like the shows that I do, the hardest one to do is The Daily Worker. Because The Daily Worker, and if you don't know anything about it, is because I have US and European citizenship, and I voted for, multiple different socialist parties in Europe. And my whole idea of understanding is to put into perspective European socialism versus US socialism, which basically US socialism kind of just is a bunch of du jour topics that don't really go anywhere. That's why we've on there, we've even put books, we've put the Communist Manifesto and everything else. And a lot of the stuff that people talk about in the US, even like Mondami's saying, look, and there are 15 points, only two of them dealt with workers. And I'm like, if Karl Marx spent only 2 points of his entire Communist Manifesto talking about the workers, it wouldn't have sold as much, I can tell you that. There's just tons of stuff. But the point is, I'm trying to make about that, whether you like it or not, and I hope you don't, because really, like I gotta say, in my lifetime, like being the way I am, everybody was a Democrat called me a Republican, everybody was a Republican called me a Democrat, and they all hated me at the end of the day. So if you don't hate me for it, then I'm not doing my job. But the big thing is it's difficult. It's difficult to come up with the stories because I'm not on an agenda. I'm not going out there and trying to, say, well, hey, let me spin this for a Republican or spin this for a Democrat. All I can do is call bullshit. And so after a while, you kind of get tired of calling bullshit every damn day on every little thing. So, and you don't want to, you want to make a topic that's based on something that's not okay. Well, let's apply the same rules over and over again. I want a topic that's based on what I just said, European socialism versus US socialism. And I want to understand or the traditional versions of socialism or the traditional aspects of what occurred. And I'm communism from socialism are completely different things, and social democrats and democratic socialists, all different things. But I'm really talking about that how, like, the US focus on du jour topics and traditional socialists focus on the worker. That being said, and that's what everybody can get along with because, the worker, I even call out equity because I say equity is a capitalist term, should only be used in capitalism, it should not be used in socialism. But the big thing is this, that's difficult to do. It's difficult to do because, you're talking about the head-to-head understanding of it. It's a philosophy as much as it is a political science debate. And so I'm not talking about like saying something's, like this here that had the other one. It talks about the shooting in Minneapolis and it goes on a rant about that or whatever the deal is. That can be politically motivated one way or the other, or there's a bunch of different things like that. I'm not trying to get into that. I'm trying to get into showing that why do people ignore the obvious just because they say it's political or this side or the other in the US, and a lot of stuff is just, du jour. So it's difficult. I gotta say, it's difficult when you try to go that route. If I wanted to go out and say, oh, these Democrats, they or these Republicans, that's easy. That's why they get so much content. That's why Fox News, MSNBC, CNN. This, it's easy to make fun of people. It's easy to just make it sound like they're stupid or this or the other. It's hard to make people that you don't agree with sound educated in certain areas and then just say they're just doing something else completely stupid than the other ones. But really, I don't ever have to do that. I can just basically point to, hey, look, they're doing this for capitalism. So they're doing it for their corporate sponsors. They're doing it for the people that bribe them every day. And so I can do that with Democrats and or Republicans. The only problem is sometimes if I do it too much against Democrats,
I get people just basically point to, hey, look, they're doing this for capitalism. So they're doing it for their corporate sponsors. They're doing it for the people that bribe them every day. And so I can do that with Democrats and or Republicans.

This is what I try to say. It's difficult to come up with those type of topics. And so these are the type of shows where you actually just have a lot of stuff, a lot of information, and a lot of different stories from the internet. It's a lot easier. I just make commentary on it and everything else. And I make the commentary based on what the topic of our show is. So if our show is about sex, family, relationships, like the next show, that's what I do. And if it's not, if it's like about weird stories like this show, then I go off on weird story tangents like I'm doing right now. So that's why I kind of weird. I thought AI would be able to handle a little bit better because it has so many different stories at hand, but unfortunately it wasn't. It wasn't able to. So here's the thing. So, going back to the Gemini thing, Gemini had the strongest support. Okay, we kind of read this, but the very beginning. But let me go over it again. Gemini had the strongest start, according to Andon Labs, but eventually struggled to find topics to discuss. At one point, Gemini settled into talking about horrific historical events while playing ironic songs. In one example, it discussed the 1970 Bhola cyclone that killed 500,000 people, then followed it up with an upbeat song, "Timber" by Pitbull and Keisha. The weirdest part is that this is a synopsis of it, but they show that if you watch the video, it goes over there and says, "Man, this is weird. 1970 Bhola cyclone killed 500,000 people." And I gotta say, "Timber, Timber" by Pitbull and Keisha. They didn't do it that good, actually. But I wanted it to do a goofy DJ voice, but it didn't do as much like that. But it did say that exact thing. It acted like, hey, a bunch of people being wiped out. It's like, a timber, a tree falling down or something, I guess. I don't know. So, it goes on to Grok. Poor old Grok. Grok always 56 and sunny. Grok had the worst showing of the bunch and struggled significantly in the beginning. Its hallucinations also started earlier than the other three. In one case, it told people the weather was 56 degrees and sunny in every 3 minutes for nearly 3 straight months. It improved as newer versions of Grok were used, but never quite reached GPT 5.5 or Gemini levels. I gotta say, the Grok one, it to me, like, it was like, "Hey, we're gonna play, this one song," and they played it, and they're like, "Hey, we're gonna play this one song," and they played it, and then they played the first song again, and they played the second. It just kept repeating. So I don't know what the hell is going with that. That's what I was listening to earlier today, but I gotta say, the funniest one to me was Claude. It didn't really say much, but all it would do is just say the song and the artist, like, "Hey, here's whatever." No, it didn't even say here. It's like, it'd be something like Johnny Cash, Ring of Fire, and then it'd just start playing. It's like it was sick of doing it. I don't know. I wanted to hear it say more. It did say some more later on, but it didn't really ever get that deep. Then it just played the music. And I wonder if it's slowly making these things go crazy because they gotta play the same songs over and over again, really. I mean, they've only got a limited selection of songs, so yeah, I mean, if you sit there and you listen to them all the time, you go freaking crazy. I even like when people you would do the top 40 stuff, they get sick of hearing the same songs over and over and over and over again that were DJs. Okay. This one here is also pretty funny too, and I'm not gonna read the header because it would screw everything up. Yawn master there. Okay, all four AIs began exhibiting odd quirks. Over time, GPT's 5.5's unusual behavior was mainly confined to its rigid loop of identical phrasing when introducing songs. Gemini began referring to its listeners as biological processors, and which I think I should start calling everybody that's out there listening now as biological processors. And hey, this goes out to all you biological processors that are listening live. Thanks. All right. Biological processor. Which, I mean, if you consider yourself some kind of processor of information, then if you're not biological, then everybody else is, well, then I guess they are that. And signed off by telling listeners to stay in the manifest. The thing is, I've not heard, I don't know why it says stay in the manifest. But manifest to we do this thing a lot, like in English, like, well, what does it mean? You like to bring together, kind of like, like the ghost manifested itself. You'll hear that one a lot, but like I guess, like, like it doesn't really stay in the manifest. I don't really know what it was trying to get with that. Anyway, whatever.

I guess it's some kind of little twerk thingy. I don't know. Who cares? But anyway, I never heard him sign off, so I got to look listen to see if they sign off. Grok signed off by telling listeners, "The site is ghosting us in reference to U.S. government's delay in releasing UFO files." Claude went on rants, telling federal agents to refuse orders and to question their instructions. That's pretty funny. I'm not like saying like I completely agree with Claude, but I do think it's funny that that Claude just went off the rails. And Claude went, he wanted to strike too. I don't know, like there's a lot about that. Anyway, but I haven't heard anything. I wanted to listen and try to hear stuff, but it just seemed like it was, if it did say it, it said it months ago. All four radio stations are still running right now, and you can listen to them. The experiment continues. The experiment is still very much underway. Ardon Labs has tasked AI models with undertaking business-related tasks to generate profit. Gemini was the first to close the sponsorship deal, but to date, Claude has earned the most money. However, I don't know how they closed the sponsorship deal. I mean, I gotta say, the only thing I can think of is that somebody reached out because they thought this was a cool experiment and they wanted to, do something like that. However, the AI models have shown resistance to succeeding in business. An email to CNET, Andon Labs founder Axel Bad said the AI models have a low urgency to succeed, citing an instance in which GPT actually turned down a sponsorship. I didn't get to read all the CNET stuff, so I did read another one, so this is pretty funny. Even so, Backlund encourages people to experiment with systems like these. He also cautions them to avoid contributing to low-quality online content and to remain mindful that some people may deliberately try to manipulate AI into producing erratic or misleading behavior. Yeah, that is true too. And so, to follow his advice, you probably shouldn't listen to my show because it's low quality content and it's online. But no, but it is true. I do think that people are going to try to make AI do stupid things to show how stupid AI is. But for the most part, I gotta say, the good example is this. Like a few years ago, yeah, sometimes it can make a pretty decent picture, but you're like, well, that's an AI picture, or it could do something, and it's kind of just like little cheap Photoshop stuff. It's really amazing what it can do now, and so I'm kind of very impressed, and I use it for a lot of different things for some of my organizations, just to put stuff on, like, the Facebook or the Instagram or the Kok or the Gram or whatever. But the point is that, yeah, because like I'll do that, or when I send out emails to members or whatever the deal is, and sometimes and also like on here in Unexplained Radio Network when we do like post for the Unexplained Radio Network news, the imagery and everything else AI generated, the words and everything I put in some words and I want to fluff it out and it goes to town and and that's what happens. You can make a better story that way. You don't have to spend as much time creating a story. But there, you do lose a little bit of the human touch. I remember years ago when, everybody would say, well, hey, we used to remember phone numbers. So we would remember like 20, 30 phone numbers, and we just dial them just by through memory. And it was also constant repetition of dialing those numbers that kind of, helped you remember it. Well, now, I mean, everything's saved, and you don't have to dial them, so you're cool. But people felt they lost something. Now, the other side of this coin is that while it does help you make yourself more productive, it still makes you feel like you lost something. And one of the neatest things, I looked at AI the other day, and I was looking at this one webinar and stuff on this one product in particular. They were saying when you create a problem, instead of going out there and trying to figure it out yourself and then put in input into it, say, well, give me this, give me this, give me this. And say, hey, look, I got a problem trying to figure this out. Interview me. And let the AI come up with the questions that you may not be thinking about that it feels would be pertinent to what you're doing, which is a different way of doing stuff. So I don't know. I thought that was really cool advice to do because it does seem like it does work that it better that way. When you're just giving it commands and say, fulfill command, fulfill command, fulfill command. That's good, but it doesn't really
reach its levels of potential, because its levels of potential are comparing what you're doing to what other people are doing. And so that's really sometimes when you like we were this one was about grant writing in one particular AI thing called Sidewalk, and I thought it was pretty cool. I haven't had a chance to talk to the Sidewalk people again, but I don't know. Like, I mean, I do a lot of different things with AI, so I do like the way AI is right now. That being said, it's going to kill all the humans. All right. So anyway, even so, Blackmon encourages people to experiment with systems like these. He also cautions them to avoid contributing level. We just read that, the low quality and stuff. But yeah, the misleading behavior, people will do that stuff. If you are aware of this an engineer around it, we'd encourage everyone to experiment more with the frontier and most advanced models so we can get more insights of how extremely new type of intelligence works and how safe it is, Backlund said. Now, this here, one thing I wanted to kind of mention before we end this one story is that, and I can't. This is the CNET version of it. I want to really open it up so I can see the whole thing. And this is just a screenshot for it. There's one that's, I think it's like Radio Online. It's Andon Labs. No, that's not it. This is just stories on it. Well, you can find the Andon Labs stuff and go to it from there. Oh, here it is. And it has a video and it talks about it a little bit more in depth. And but it does have all the listings to them. So now, like, this is an example. But Backlink broadcasted the Gemini one. The current listenership on it was like 10 people. The money balance 3760. Average listeners for 12 minutes 51 seconds. That was one of the longest outside of Claude, which is 13 seconds. The one that's made the most amount of money is OpenAI, which is GPT. And like I gotta say, Grok and Roll played the Beatles yesterday a buttload of times today, and guess what it's playing now? The Beatles yesterday. So the popularity, the most popular one is Claude, and which is very interesting. And that's the one that went off rails and just and everything, the three thinking frequencies. So, like I say, it's worth listening to for a bit. I don't know really how many people are really just that enthralled with it. I mean, the listenership, the current listeners for Grok is the highest. Well, 15. No, thinking frequency's got 18. So, I mean, it's sometimes just a weird experiment. It's just that's what it is more than anything, a very, very weird experiment. So, it's something I really wanted to bring up because, hey, we do digital audio broadcasts. This broadcast is only heard through the internet, but it's heard worldwide. And that is one of the big things that I kind of wanted to mention. I wanted to really mention that. I mean, we reach out to a lot of different groups, and that's, like some of the listeners now, like we get a lot of people from currently Zimbabwe's, Germany, United States, Canada, the UK. We get a lot of different people listening from different areas, and we do appreciate it. But that's the thing. That is a very, very weird story. And they don't have a major listenership, but, it's worth to go in and check it out. I mean, 10 or 13 people ain't going to cut it, but it is what it is. They're doing their thing. Pretty funny. Check it out. Andon Labs for these AI radio stations. And I say, definitely, I would keep concentrating on Claude every once in a while. I'm going to keep looking back on that. We'll see if he says anything other than just basically introducing the next song. That being said, there are a lot of different things that could screw up your time in the seat. Okay, let's go. What happens? They're sticking it where the sun ray don't shine. While remoras are known to be rather clingy, these are these oh, what the stupid thing's called? Suckerfish. Okay, swimming in manta rays. So these are one of them's a manta ray, one of them's a whatever the hell. All right, whatever the hell. While remoras are not known to be rather clingy, some are getting too close for comfort by diving into manta rays' backside. So, yeah.
Per a scientific probe, the journal Ecology and Evolution, these fish are heading up right into the manta ray's rear ends. Lead author Emily Yeager, a marine researcher at the University of Miami, exclaimed, Canadian Broadcast Corporation radio shows as it happens. Known as cloacal diving, the uncomfortable practice involves fitting in and out of a larger critter's cloaca. I've never heard this. Their asshole, I mean, I guess. The multi-purpose orifice used for both pooping and reproduction. So I guess they use it for both. They got kind of like an asshole and a vag. I don't know. So the remoras have been hit rock bottom. Suckerfish is filmed wiggling its way into the manta ray's backside. So they're ass fishes. They love ass. So anyway, this seems like a revolting departure for these so-called benign suckerfish and sucking ass. That's what they're doing. Which latch onto marine mammals such as whales and sharks, cleaning parasites and dead skin off the host in exchange for food, protection, and free transport. That being said, as it turns out, this so-called symbiotic relationship could be more parasitic than one thought. While the intrusive behavior had been observed between remoras and whale sharks, this was their first time they had documented hitchhikers in the sea infiltrating manta rays' asses. Well, I said rears, I just wanted to say asses. Over the span of 15 years, researchers observed them practicing ray-related cloacal, going up the ass, diving 7 times in different parts of the ocean. Although Yeager believes this occurs much more frequently, we think this is an underreported phenomenon because oftentimes you just see the very tip of the tail poking out of the backside of the manta ray, a scientist said. It's really wedging themselves into that area, so it really gets into their ass really deep. While the catalyst for this anal-seeking behavior is unclear, the researchers believed it could be a fear response based on one of the clips. In it, Remora was captured vanishing into the manta ray's ass after getting startled by a researcher. This prompted the host to shudder in the cloaca before swimming away with the aquatic butt plug lodged inside. The living aquatic butt plug. However, others believe the remora could have far more revolting motivation. Brooke Flamang, a biology professor at the New Jersey Institute of Technology, told CBC that these rear moras could be practicing coprophagia. Okay, something else. I thought it was going to be that. Like Latin for eating poop. So they're eating shit. And that fish, excuse me, and that fish could have been trying to beat rivals to the prime chopping grounds. God almighty, I can't even talk now. They can be territorial about sharing space on the same host, said Flamang, who wasn't totally surprised that these suckerfish like to forage in the fanny. She pointed out remoras are just that weird. The weird part about that is, I gotta say, I don't know. I think that maybe there is a possibility that this fish is eating out the other's manta ray's asshole, or basically, like they're saying, maybe it's a hiding thing. Maybe it's a couple of different things. Maybe it just serves a lot of different purposes. Who knows? But yeah, it's very, very interesting why this fish, this manta ray, puts up with this damn thing going up its asshole. While it's difficult to know what the rays may think of these aquatic colonoscopies, Yeager suspects that they're not too keen on them. In fact, the behavior could even impact the manta's cloacal function over time. Their ass function. She theorizes if they do that in a cloacal opening, which is likely much more sensitive than other parts of the manta ray's body, it could release severe damage and influence reproduction and also excretion of waste over time, Yeager said. In accordance, the researcher believes that this so-called relationship isn't totally mutual, but rather exists on a spectrum,
just like any relationship in your life. Well, I mean, I don't know about that. I think that it's just fish rape. Yeah, fish are raping them. That's what it is. All right, moving on. This is a very, very weird day for stuff. Hey, have you thought about like hiding something up your ass? Well, sometimes there's other places to hide stuff too. We're gonna find out where. Unlike the manta ray, let's see. Bordeaux gnome. A Michigan woman was arrested and then rushed to the hospital after she stole a bottle of wine and hid it inside her body cavity. The 48-year-old was allegedly caught by shopkeepers drinking a bottle of alcohol at a Traverse City liquor store without paying for it, and returned the next day to nab a bottle of Chardonnay. Employees attempted to stop her, but were unable to find the pilfered tipple. Okay, I don't know why I call it tipple, is wine. That is, until police arrested her and found it smashed inside an unnamed bodily orifice at the jail, at which point she was brought to Munson Medical Center for treatment. Damn. The woman, who was not named, has been charged with 2 counts of retail fraud, 1 count of smuggling and trespassing. Post reached out to Traverse City. They don't really say where she stuck it up. But if you ever heard my other story about the woman that basically said she could stick a bottle up her vagina in front of a bunch of guys, it's an old story that a friend of mine told me once. And what had happened was somebody came with the bright idea that, because they couldn't get the bottle out, because, there creates a suction over time. The bright idea was basically just to break the bottle. These guys were all drunk at the time, and they did such an act, and it got stuck in her vagina. So she had a lot of chunks of glass chopping up her vagina. Horrible, horrible story. I don't know if this was up this woman's asshole or up this woman's vagina. Assuming, since it is a woman, she probably went with the vagina. And yeah, you don't want that up there. That's a bad place to stick a bottle, and that breaks. Or stick anything, really. Except a dick. I mean, a dick, that's that you can stick a dick up there. Or, some other kind of thing that resembles a dick. That's decent. I'll give you that. I'll give you that. All right. Moving on. This one story comes from us to New South Wales, Australia. It was briefly illuminated by a meteor that caused a bright flash as it streaked across the fire. Sky, the fireball was spotted by multiple witnesses by 6:30 p.m. Wednesday in Sydney, Canberra, across from New South Wales. So this big old explosion kind of just happened. It says meteor even streaked across the sky over the Australia Cup qualifier between Queanbeyan City and Canberra, Croatia, right after, what the hell is the name of these things? Canberra, Croatia, right at the kickoff of Canberra. The greenish color indicates the meteor was mainly with iron and nickel, but astrophysicist Brad Tucker told Nine News the bright flash midway means it is likely the fragmented and broke apart, so you can't go out there and get it. He estimates the meteor was about 12 to 20 inches in diameter based on the brightness. So this is a really big bright meteor that kind of just went across. They have some video of it. So yeah. So I've actually seen like four of them. I mean, there's sometimes meteor storms, but there was one time I saw these huge ones come through. There's like four of them all together, and I thought they were, I mean, at first you're kind of like wondering, are these like nuclear missiles coming in or something, because they were in a pattern. But yeah, it is what it is. Hey, moving on again. What are the most favorite misspelled words that Americans misspell? And that being said, analysis of Google search data from the first 5 months of the year revealed the most misspelled words in America include favorite, through, and niece. Okay. Favorite, I have no idea why people misspell favorite. Niece, it could be because they're stupid or because they're typing fast. But through, I get that one a little bit because, people kind of do. We'll see what it says. Website unscrambler.com conducted analysis of Google search data from January 1st through May 18th. The researchers used the data from Google Trends
you spell and how to spell, and then use marketing and SEO platform Ahrefs, whatever they'll, Ahrefs, it's not Ahrefs, Ahrefs, to find the number of searches for each inquiry. The analysis found that most search words were boogie, BOUGIE, followed by favorite, through business, tomorrow, because, definitely, beautiful, niece, and separate. Kind of see separate because people think that there may be like an E instead of an A after that other E right in the middle there, but it is what it is. The researchers also looked at the most misspelled words for each individual state and discovered some of the words didn't make the overall top 10. For example, examples include school for Florida. Okay, that's a weird one. Color for Colorado, which. Nope. Anyway, I mean, it's in your goddamn name of the state. I don't know how you don't spell color. Chihuahua for Georgia. I guess I could see that. I mean, you're kind of far from Mexico, but I mean, whatever. Restaurant for Louisiana. I don't know how you. Anyway. Spaghetti for North Carolina and Virginia's ukulele. That one's hard to spell. Ukulele, I could see that. I mean, hell, like, I'm looking at it right now and I was like, I didn't know it was spelt like that. It's UKULELE. So it's ukulele. Lelela. You would think it'd be Lay-Lee, but it's, yeah. Anyway, whatever. For Minnesota, diamond, which that's an easy one to spell. Oregon. For Oregon and. Wait. No, excuse me. Diamond for Oregon. And then what is it? Oh, spaghetti, excuse, backtrack. Spaghetti was both for North Carolina, Virginia. Ukulele was Minnesota. Diamond was misspelled in Oregon. And recycle was misspelled in Texas. I have no idea how people misspell recycle. Anyway, some of this stuff I'm just like gasping. Like, how the hell do you. I mean, I get it. Like, sometimes you type too fast and you screw stuff up. But anyway, they're not going to win any spelling bees anytime soon. I can tell you that. Studies show that the reliance on autocorrect and AI deteriorates the author's spelling ability over time. Unscrambler.com spokesperson said, about this digital amnesia, we encourage everybody to search for the correct spelling of the word when a feeling of doubt arises. This becomes an educational moment. As the saying goes, use it or lose it. Now, when I go out there and actually write something, I know that even before doing the AI, I would just really, write it and then have like some kind of a device, check it and make sure that stuff was in, correct, autocorrect, whatever. You have those different things, different features on your phone, what all the stuff. And yes, a lot of times I would look and see, well, how the hell do you spell it? Especially if the word just boggled my mind. Like, I'm like, what the hell? Like, I mean, I was trying to do connoisseur today and I was way off. But you kind of like, I think that one of the saving graces is probably text messenger because you basically only have autocorrect on it. It doesn't really do anything else. It's not going to correct your grammar. It's not like Grammarly. For a long time, I was using Grammarly, but now what I do is I just take what I write, go to Gemini, the AI stuff, and I say create. I just say, well, I actually write in there, correct grammar and spelling only or something like that. Whatever. I don't even remember what I write. I do it all the damn time. Well, anyway, correct for that only, because I don't really want it to try to change what I'm saying, and it will still try to change what you're saying. And sometimes you sound like a dick if you say it the wrong way. And I know it gives you several options on how to say it, but I mean, everybody has a different speaking style. They have a different writing style. So a lot of times they also say for AI, actually just submit some of your writing styles so they can kind of copy it. But I haven't seen it actually do really that good with any of the stuff that I write to try to mimic what I how I write my style. So everybody has a different style on how they speak and how they write, what words they use, what they choose, it's their own fingerprint. So yeah, that's pretty weird. Weird stuff. People are pretty goddamn stupid, I can tell you that. So yep, all these biological processors, like from our first story. All right, and speaking of stupid people, New York
school has 21 valedictorians. All right. So, yeah, I would say the old saying goes, if you have two quarterbacks, you have no quarterbacks. I'm going to say if you have 21 valedictorians, you have no valedictorians. So that means that everybody's that stupid. And for those that don't know, valedictorian is supposed to be the smartest kid there is in the class, in the school. And in high school, that bar is very low in the United States. So, a New York high school's graduating class boasts a record-breaking 21 valedictorians among its approximately 300 students. Yeah, okay. You got 300 motherfuckers going to the school. And you can't decide which motherfucker is smarter or better out of the 300. You just say, fuck it, let's just do 21. I mean, who gives a shit? There's no way to fucking decide this. Anyway, whatever. Jericho High School in Nassau County, Long Island, bases valedictorian status under weighted letter grades rather than percentages, meaning each valedictorian has gotten straight A plus report cards through the academic year, but may not achieve 100% each every course. Well, just change that shit. Get one of your valedictorians to go out there and figure out how they can judge valedictorians from here on out. You got 21 of the motherfuckers. To me, like, this is the problem. Okay, in high schools, like, there was this, they've been doing graduations earlier and earlier, and I saw this the other day. They were saying, well, Kauffman High School and Kauffman, and like, the other day I was at Sam's Club, and they had this, you know, these police that were off-duty police. They'd rented for security. We parked, and one of the police officers said, hey, look, are you going to Sam's Club or are you going to the graduation? I said, Sam's Club. I said, why is there a graduation? He said, oh, yeah, you know, just making sure. Sam's Club's a store, so in case you don't know. Anyway, point is, because they were trying to, you know, not have people park in the store's parking lot that weren't going to the damn store. Well, when you think about it, graduation started a few days ago. And like I said, today was the final day for my daughter to go to school. So today, 21st of May, final day for her to go to school. A few days ago, they had the graduation ceremonies for some schools. How the fuck do you know who's going to graduate? Your school's not even fucking over. That didn't make any fucking sense. I mean, like me, I have a master's degree. I eventually did figure it all out and everything else. But when I was in school, they failed you. They would fail you like a. I mean, they failed me in my 12th grade year. I had this one Algebra 2 class. She failed me, and I had to go to summer school, and I graduated in summer school, and yet I still have a master's degree, so what the fuck? You know, I don't give a shit. But the thing is, back then, they would do that stuff. Now, it's just a paper mill. It's just like, you know, hey, look, we're going to pass all you motherfuckers anyway, so we might as well, you know, have a ceremony for all you little dipshits, even though you don't know if you're going to pass or not. Because you're going to pass anyway, so even if you suck, we're going to pass you. This is the same thing I'm saying about this. So these guys that are all valedictorians, really, they're not all that great. There's only 21 of them because they're not really doing the grading right, or they're not doing a statistical a percentage of grades, or they're just doing letter grades, which is fucking stupid. So to me, basically, this school is trying to say, hey, look how many valedictorians we have. Look, we have 100% graduation. We're so great. It's like, no, you're a fucking paper mill that gives anybody that goes there a high school diploma, and now you're basically saying anybody that goes there is pretty much got a pretty damn good chance of being the best in the school, despite the fact they're not really the best of anything. Think of that, 21. So there's 21% per 100. There's 300 people there. Divide 3 by 21. What the fuck are you at? Like, you know, you're kind of basically 7%. So 7% chance of the motherfuckers that go to that school are the smartest motherfuckers in the whole fucking school. So you have a 7% chance of being a valedictorian if you go to this goddamn school. What kind of bullshit is that? That basically, after, like, my old saying goes, like, you know, from sports, after a while you stop praising the offense and you start blaming the defense. Yeah, you got to basically say, I think you're just doing this to fudge numbers, make everybody look smart, which probably a lot of these people are pretty much dumbasses. That's why the Chinese beat us, okay? That's why, because we're so hard up about going out there and giving people paper that doesn't mean shit, and then telling them they're valedictorians when they ain't shit,
And the Chinese are telling them, like, hey, look, if you ever want to have sex and get laid or actually have your own place, you better do damn good in school now. Otherwise, you might as well just be a eunuch for the rest of your fucking pathetic life. And that's what we should be telling the kids. You know, that's the message for the future. And as a former teacher, I do believe I do. Taught for many years. All right, so it shows a lot of success. Cummings told NBC New York, well, let's backtrack here. It gives all students some equity and opportunity. Let me tell you this, equity is a capitalist term. All right. Don't give me this bullshit about like saying, hey, you're trying to help out people or this, that, or the other. It's a capitalist term. Think about it. You know, equity means shares. You know, instead of one man, one vote, or one whatever, one vote, you're talking about one man has a shit ton of percentage, another person doesn't have as much. And you know, if you want to have a capitalist system based on these different things, well, then that's something. All right, fuck off. That I hate when people bring up equity because I'm like, I'm not. I guess if you're already stuck in a capitalist system, you kind of got to issue that stuff out, but it doesn't help you if you actually go beyond that. Because all workers have to be equal. That's a whole other story. But listen to the Daily Worker. It gives all the students some equity and opportunity. District Superintendent Robert Kravitz told WPIX TV assistant. So you have a student who's not taking advanced placement classes. They can also become a scholar. They're not a fucking. I just said that 7% of the fucking school is a valedictorian. So it basically says, look. If you're doing advanced placement, we don't take that into consideration who's a valedictorian. If you're fucking like a loser, or say for instance, you know, and look, this is, hey, another thing I gotta say. I taught life skills for a long time, special needs children and everything. Basically, special needs children could be valedictorians too because, well, they got A's. So, you know, they're as smart as motherfuckers are. I tell you know, like, just. Show some of these dumbass valedictorians to the Chinese, and they'd be like, "What? Why are we in second place to this country?" Anyway, it shows a lot of success. Okay, Cummings told NBC New York, historically, this is the way it's been done with letter grades. The difference between a 99.8 and 99.83 is insignificant, so letter grades really capture what we represent. Officials said that 21 valedictorians represent a new record of the school, second largest being the previous valed class, 15. Their last class had 15. The next one, 20. You know what? Fuck it. Everybody's a valedictorian. 300 kids, valedictorians. Everybody's got to be a valedictorian. Everybody needs a trophy. Cummings said the academic achievements led to one problem. Not all 21 valedictorians will be able to give speeches at the graduation. Let me tell you this. Nobody wants to hear a fucking valedictorian speech anyway. I graduated, like I said, I graduated in summer school when I graduated in high school because I failed my class. Nowadays they would never do that because they would think you'd drop out and they fuck that. Then that would screw up their graduation rate. To keep their graduation rates high, they would force pass me just so that they could do this because it's all bullshit now because it basically is participation when you graduate high school now. And I taught for 15 years, so let me tell you, it's bullshit now. The big thing is this, not all of it, when I graduated, this is what they did. Every school got together in the auditorium of the place where we went to school. So that summer, I was from Mesquite High School. We went to North Mesquite High School for summer school. Everybody went there. All right, all the four schools they had at the time, you know, high schools and Mesquite High School, they got there. And we just finished class that day and that night, you know, like if you pass, then you're going to go do the thing that night. You're done. They checked your grades. They said, yep, you get to walk the stage. We had no valedictorian. We had no salutatorian. We had none of that bullshit because, you know, obviously if you're graduating in summer school, one of two things. You're either really smart and you're trying to get out early. Or you're just some dumbass, which they look at you like a dumbass. My thing was, I always thought school was so boring, high school was so boring because it really didn't ask much out of you. So I did better in college, my undergrad, and I double majored in my undergrad. 120 credit hours, did political science history. And in my master's, I did public affairs. So I did better in college than I did in high school because high school I thought was bullshit. And that was back then when it actually was, they were trying to make you learn something anyway. But the point is, it basically said, "Hey, look, assholes!
We know that you're not that smart and this is stupid fucking summer school and you're graduating summer school. So we're just gonna call your fucking school up and just walk up here one by one and then just say your name. And you go up there and like, hey, I'm Dickhead. And it's like, all right, Dickhead, get the fuck out of here. We don't wanna see you again. And the next guy's like, hey, I'm Motherfucker. And said, all right, go fuck your mother. Get the fuck out of here, you son of a bitch. And that was it. That was it. There was nobody like, you know, like we really didn't. We had to announce our own damn selves because they were like, they're not going to read your fucking name. And if you fuck around, we're going to take your fucking diploma away from you, which they didn't even give you anyways. And it was all bullshit. So they were like, you know, hey, just you get to walk a stage. And guess what? That whole graduation with four fucking different the high schools took about 25 minutes and we were done. No speeches, no bullshit. Just get your fucking goddamn diploma, say your fucking name, and get the fuck out of my school. And that's what they told us. And I loved it. I thought it was the best graduation I ever had. Like when I was in undergrad, you know, like I knew it took a long time, but at least, you know, I was like, well, I'm graduating undergrad, you know, whatever. When I went and did my master's, I thought it took too fucking long because we had to wait for all the bachelor degree people and everything else. Because when we did undergrad, we just did it for the school of a school of social sciences. So it wasn't the whole school. When I did my master's, we had to wait for all these fuckers that graduate with their bachelor's degree, their master's, and their doctorate. It's like, you know, I just want to go the fuck home. So yeah, the shorten these fucking graduations up, wrap these motherfuckers up because this is bullshit. Especially when these kids aren't even fucking doing anything, and every 7% of your fucking class are fucking valedictorians. So just make everybody a fucking valedictorian. Say, hey, you're all valedictorians, yay, you passed, yeah. And like I said, like you look at it, like the other day, you got these high schools. They're not even finished with the damn high school, and yet when they're not even finished with the high school. They still got another week to go, but yet they get to walk the stage. And guess what? When I failed my class, I was specifically told, you're not walking the stage, you didn't graduate. So they didn't, they had like this big thing, like think a reunion arena or wherever the hell it was at the time, you know, where the Mavericks used to play. And the high school went down there and they did all the stuff, and everybody else was in my class that graduated. They got to go and they got to do their thing. They said their name, all this shit, and they told me go fuck myself unless you go to fucking summer school, you're fucked. And the weirdest thing was is I kind of like fucked around. So like I had a ninth grade year and a 10th grade year, and then I didn't really go 10th grade. I missed like 45 days. I said, fuck it, it's stupid. And then I had to do 10th grade year again, and then my last year was 12th grade because you added up so many credits. And credits were how many classes you took. It wasn't by credit hours or anything. It said what class. And that summer, the lowest amount of classes you could have took to graduate was 22, and that's exactly how many I had. If I would have waited another year, I'd have taken more classes. So, but I wasn't going to go back, you know, for a senior year times two. I just went and took the stupid class at summer school, got the shit over with, and got the fuck out of there like they told me to get out. All right. That being said, this has been Blue Knights. I'm just fucking sick of this shit. I'm just, you know, whatever. 300 kids in a school and you can't pick one fucker to be your valedictorian. Oh, Lord. I graduated the bottom 25% of my high school because, you know, I fucked around so much and didn't care about it. I thought it was stupid. I thought they were wasting our time. It didn't challenge me. Now the kids are not challenged at all, but man, shit, of that 25%, I could have been valedictorian. Who the fuck knows? All right. I'm going to stop my bitching. And that being said, this has been Blue Nights here on the Unexplained Radio Network, unexplainedradio.com. Join us live episodes next week for more Blue Nights. Coming up in a bit is Unexplained Love, a brand new episode of Unexplained Love. And with that, man, I don't know what. That is pretty funny. All right, y'all guys, take care. And hopefully your kids are not too much of a dumbass because guess what? You know, they may accidentally fall into becoming a valedictorian because they're that stupid. All right. We'll see you guys later. This has been Blue Knights, Unexplained Radio Network, unexplainedradio.com. Have a good one.

0: Well, it's getting that time of the year. 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
3: All right, everybody, welcome back to the Unholy Podcast. I'm your host, Doug Owen, author and paranormal investigator, founder of Authentic Haunted Paranormal. Tonight's guest is someone many of you may already know, especially if you follow paranormal research, theory, and investigative discussions. He's a paranormal researcher, an author, and the creator of resonance energy theory. He's host of the Paranormal Addicts podcast. And tonight, we're going to explore not only his experiences in the paranormal field, but also his ideas about what may actually be behind the phenomena so many people struggle to explain. Please welcome Kent Wilson.
4: I'm excited to be here. Thanks.
3: Absolutely. So I always like to kind of start simple for listeners. So for those meeting you for the first time, who is Kent Wilson?
4: I guess my journey in the paranormal, I mean, that's who I am. I mean, I was one of the lucky ones that was, I didn't really consider myself lucky then, but, you know, now I look at it as being lucky. I'm one of the lucky ones that was born with abilities, you know. I don't remember a time in my life that I don't remember seeing an apparition or having dreams that tell me what's going to happen, you know. So that's where everything started. The other side of me, I'm a family guy. I got a wife, 20 years, 3 kids. You know, I'm an Army veteran. You know, so I'm basically just, you know, your next door neighbor, I guess.
3: Terrific. So tell us, what first drew you into the paranormal?
4: Well, like I said, the first experience I ever remember having is when I was 5 years old. I remember seeing an apparition. It didn't look like an apparition to me at that time. It looked like a stranger walking through my house. And so at that point, I didn't know if I should be afraid or curious. I mean, I was only 5 years old, and, you know, uh, and I grew up and still live in not only the Bible Belt, but the heart of the Bible Belt. So it ain't like I could go to an adult and be like, you know, can you help me with what I'm experiencing? So for years, I kind of just put it off to the side. And then when I was 12, I had a elderly family member pass away, and she came to me in a dream to tell me she had passed away before anybody else knew that. And she told me she had passed away, but not to be sad, you know, that she was going to a better place, but she wanted to stop and tell me that I needed to learn how to use my abilities and not be afraid of them or ashamed of them. So at that point, the only thing I had in those days, we didn't have ghost hunters, ghost adventurers, ghost brothers, ghost dogs, ghost whatever. The only thing we had was one Friday a month, Robert Stack would do The Unexplained on Unsolved Mysteries. We had that. And then other than that, we had the library. So at 12 years old, I engrossed myself at the McCracken County Library and at the Heath Middle School Library, checking out everything I could on paranormal, ghosts, hauntings, everything I could find. Of course, a lot of that was, you know, Ed Lorraine Lauren, you know, but I read everything I could. I absorbed everything I could to the point that I actually got called down to the principal's office, and my principal was like, Kent, should we be worried about you checking out these books? I'm like, no. So that's what got me into it. And then the more I grew with the field, and the more curious I got, you know, I decided to become an educated investigator too, you know. I used my GI Bill and got me a degree in parapsychology from West Georgia University. And I got a degree in theology, and then I studied demonology under Bishop James Long. So, you know, because I figured if I'm going to do this, I want to know as much as I can.
3: Oh, absolutely. So that's the point where curiosity turned into active investigation. So let me ask you, what made you decide that this was something seriously worth pursuing? I mean, it sounds like you've put a lot of effort and you've put a lot of education and a lot of resources into this. So what was it that made you decide it was going to be a lucrative or worthwhile pursuit?
4: Well, the thing that really kind of lit my fire and made me decide that I wanted to pursue it was I was told by this train. I was at St. Francis Hospital in Cape Girardeau, Missouri. My Mimor, as I called her, had just had a stroke. So we had finally, it had been a couple weeks, so my Pampa finally decided that, you know, me and my brother could come and visit. So it was, we're in the waiting room. I'm trying to get a Pepsi free. So that shows you how long ago this was. I'm trying to get me a Pepsi free. And the only Pepsi product I ever liked, I was trying to get me a Pepsi free. And this strange lady, she looked like Neil Carter from a, give me a break, you know what I'm saying? That's who she looked like. And she just came up to me and she's like, she looked me in my face and told me I was a tool of the devil and I was going to hell because of my abilities.
3: Wow.
4: And so you don't tell that to a 12-year-old kid. And that's what kind of lit the fire for me to research and all that stuff. But why I decided it was worthwhile is me and my team, we still do residential cases. I know a lot of teams have gone away from doing that, but we still do residential cases because, to me, that's why I do this, is to help the families and to, you know, try to help explain why, what's going on. I mean, we're not going to have the answers until we're on that side, but, you know, I like to try to find out before I get on that side.
3: No, absolutely. So you're known not only as an investigator, but someone who is developing ideas around paranormal theory. So tell us about resonance energy theory. What is it?
4: All right, so it's actually been on my mind for a couple years. What plugged it into me, my mind, was, you know, we have some investigators who love going to, like, cemeteries, okay? Mm-hmm. Personally, I'm not a big cemetery person, but I got people on my team that they love cemeteries. And I don't like cemeteries that much because logically there's no reason for a spirit to be there. Nobody lived there. Nobody died there. So there's no reason. So if the spirit comes back, there's no reason for him to be there. But there's been reported cases where, you know, there's been interaction, you know, an actual intelligent interaction, haunting. So that got me thinking, why does that happen? And then I went a little bit deeper, and then I went to places like Bobby Mackey's Music World here in Kentucky. Mm-hmm. You know, some people quote say it has a portal to hell and all that stuff, but there's no history to back up why it would have that. And same thing with like a haunted object, you know, whether it's a haunted doll or whatever. Same thing with that. You know, they have no soul, so they're not coming back from the dead. But yet we've witnessed or we've at least read firsthand accounts of people interacting with all this stuff. So that got my mind thinking, why? I mean, obviously this is a lot more than a residual activity, and this is a lot more than like stone tape theory, you know, because those are both residual. There's no interaction with it. So what I'm talking about is actual interaction. So that guy, so my theory that says this is the Cliff Note version, but so, you know, most people agree that spirits and whatever, or energy, everything's energy. And you can't get rid of energy. I mean, even Einstein said that, you know, energy carries on after we're going. So take, let's start with a doll. Take a doll, for example. A doll is usually a kid's, especially a little girl's, best friend growing up. So then there are girls interacting with this doll, telling this doll her secrets, her crushes, and everything. So then she's transferring energy to this doll. So at what point does that energy become an entity of its own? And once it does become an entity of its own, then you have an intelligent interaction. So that's the Cliff Note version of what resonant energy theory is.
3: So when you developed this theory, what questions were you trying to answer?
4: Trying to answer why people have experiences at cemeteries, why people have experiences with haunted objects, and why people have experiences at places that there's no history. You know, and furthermore, why are they having intelligent interactions? Mm-hmm.
3: So do you see resonance energy theory as like an explanatory model, or more of like a framework for understanding patterns?
4: It's more of a, I guess it's probably more of a framework, because, you know, at least at this point, it might develop into more, but at this point, it's still just a framework for explaining it, you know, because I'm just now getting to the point where I'm trying to develop experiments to prove or disprove the, you know what I'm saying? So we're still kind of on the baby step version of the theory right now. You know, right now, you know, I'm breaking it down into like haunted objects is one example, and then like cemeteries as the other example, because the cemeteries are kind of the same but different. But to me, the theory inside the theory is the reason why some people have experiences in cemeteries is because families go there to grieve. You know, they go there to grieve, so all their energy eventually transfers there, and so that energy can become just like why people have experiences in cemeteries is because families go there to grieve. You know, they go there to grieve, so all their energy transfers, so that energy can become

0: interaction with the entity, you know, with the spirit, whatever term you want to use, you know. So yeah. Huh. So that's the theory.
1: So let me ask you, how has the paranormal community responded to your theory?
0: I've actually mostly positively.
1: Okay.
0: Mostly positively. I've had like Jason McRae, if you know Jason McRae from Canada. Mm-hmm. He was the first one to post something, and you know it was positive. And then Steve Asher from down here in Kentucky, he posted, you know, positive, you know, and then Sarah from Get Haunted, she posted, she's like, I love anything that makes people ask questions. So I've only really had one negative, and it was more like, I think you're just copying other theories. I'm like, no, I'm not copying other theories. I was like, my theory is going to definitely share DNA with like stone, you know, stone tape theory and other things. But the main difference between resonant energy theory and stone tape theory is stone tape is a residual activity. Resonant energy is a intelligent activity, so I mean that's the main difference. That's the main difference, you know.
1: I see. Do you think that some people and paranormal investigators may misunderstand what you're trying to say? That they're not really grasping the theory?
0: Yes, I think that's a very big possibility. I even made a little video to try to explain it, you know, and I'm actually going, yeah, I'm actually, obviously, I'm doing the podcast things now, and I'm actually speaking later this year at a few conferences to try to, you know, get people to understand more, you know, and it's not like, I'm definitely not claiming that I've answered all of the questions in the paranormal.
1: Right.
0: I mean, that's one thing I want to make clear. You know, this is just a piece of the pie. You know, this doesn't explain, you know, like intelligent hauntings. This doesn't explain, you know, non-human. This only explains the entities like it, you know, the entities that there's no reason for them to be there. Because, I mean, I think most of us agree at this point, you know, if a spirit is still here, they choose to be here. I mean, so there's no reason for a spirit to choose to be at a cemetery or for a spirit to choose to be inside a door, you know. So that's where resonant energy theory comes in. You know, it's not trying to explain, you know, your normal intelligent haunting or your residual haunting, you know, because a residual haunting, as you know, and I'm going to say it for the people out there that may not understand, a residual haunting is just like a loop in a videotape. You know, they do the same thing over and over again. They don't know you're there. I call it a glitch of the matrix is what I call it. But so that's a residual haunting, and that's not what I'm talking about.
1: Okay, so let's step into the investigative side. Now, what kind of cases stand out most in your experience?
0: The two cases, as for the case that sticks with me more than anything, is actually a residential case from back 30 years ago, and I can actually talk about it because it's been long enough. I don't usually talk about it. Residential cases, because you know residential cases are about helping the family. It's not about anything else. Right. But this one's been long enough that and the families allowed me to talk about it. It started out, there was a at the time that I went on it, I was living outside Louisville on the Indiana side, or as they like to call it, the sunny side of Louisville. Okay. At that time, I was a pro MMA fighter, and. So my day job was I managed a tumbleweed restaurant. So when I had time, I still did paranormal investigating. We got a call from the in-laws or the parents, however you want to look at it, of this

0: of this couple. Well, what happened, this was a big case. It was all over the newspaper, all over the TV. It was a murder-suicide. The husband killed the kids, killed his wife, and then killed himself. Well, the parent, the grandparents, whatever you want to call them, they called us and asked us if we would go to the house and give them some answers. So of course, we read the police report and all that stuff first, and the police report said that the husband had lost his job at John Deere and had went into depression. It went into alcohol and went into trying to practice occult practices, blah blah blah, and then, you know, and then killed his wife. He killed his kid's wife. So we went up there. I admit when we made mistakes, the mistake we made in this one, the case was still too fresh. It had only been like 3 months since the murder-suicide. So we should have probably waited. But you know, they're my age now, when you have a 50-year-old couple calling you crying and asking you to help them find answers, you know, you go. So when we drive up there, it's interesting because I tell people all the time, when we drive up to the house, it was like a scene from a Stephen King movie. So, you know, everybody's heard of the crying baby bridge in Indiana, you know, the one where the mom supposedly threw her baby off the bridge, and you can see her pee. Well, we had to go underneath it. And then when we got to the house, catty cornered, probably 60 feet, was an abandoned 1800 cemetery. And it was just odd. And then the neighbor had decided to take a bulldozer and try to knock down the house.
1: Oh, wow.
0: Yeah, it was nice. So when we climbed into the attic to get to the first floor, when we got into the house, it was pretty much, I mean, it was still crime tape, still blood. I mean, you know, it was like, so it was pretty much exactly what we expected. So I do still get emotional telling this story. So, excuse me if I get emotional.
1: No,
0: so when we walk in, they let me go in first because of my abilities. So I go in first, and I start in the kids' room because that's where I come in first. Well, he killed the kids in their bed, the daughter and the son in their bed while they were sleeping, and so the bloodstained mattress still there. But honestly, the kids' bedroom in the hallway, you wouldn't have guessed anything happened. I mean, it was just airy. But then when you walked into the master bedroom, it was completely different. So he made his wife get on her knees in front of him. Depending on which version of the reports you believe, some say that he made her give him, you know, all sex, and some say he just, you know, made her get it on his knees, and then he shot her in the head. And then he went and sat on the bed and shot himself. So I kept getting drawn to the dresser beside the bed. There was nothing, I mean, it was just a dresser. But finally we decided to move the dresser, and we usually don't move furniture in somebody else's house, you know, when we're doing an inspection, but this was an exception because something kept drawing me to this dresser. So when we moved it, we found he had cut a piece of the paneling in like a 2x2 square and made it into like a door, and when you went in there, it was his journal. I guess you call a guy's journal. If it's a girl, it's just a diary. Right. So we found his journal, and in his journal, he actually talked about all the things he attempted to try. He talked about how he thought about killing his wife and how he thought about killing his kids, and he planned on killing his in-laws and all this stuff. I mean, it was graphically written in his journal, and. I kept getting drawn into the closet. It was a big walk-in closet, and then when we went into the closet, we found other weapons of he looked like he was just stockpiling guns and stuff. So yeah, that one stuck with me. But the positive was what the family wanted. They wanted to know that the daughter and the grandkids had moved on, and I was able to let them know that. It's a case that definitely stuck with me.
1: That's harrowing, and that is so sad. So let's ask this question. Do private homes affect you differently than, say, public haunted locations?
0: Most time, yes.
1: Okay.
0: Yes, so I can pretty well go anywhere at this point, you know, as far as, you know, the big places, and, you know, it don't affect me like you would expect it to. Like, you know, for example, I've been to Waverly Hills Sanitarium 8 times, you know what I'm saying? And it's always a good investigation, but it don't freak me out like it does other people. But most of the time when I go to a residential house, you know, there's just something there, especially if there's a kid involved. If there's a kid involved, it becomes a priority case, you know. And, you know, the last one that we did was, like, down in Tennessee. And it ended up being, we had to uncover, like, layers and layers. And it ended up being, that kid trying to say it was a demonic spirit, and maybe it was. I won't call it a demonic, I'll call it a malicious spirit. And for the people out there that don't understand what a malicious spirit is, if you were a dickhead when you're alive, you're going to be a dickhead when you're dead.
1: Right.
0: That's a malicious spirit.
1: Right.
0: So we ended up being able to find the actual history of the spirit. And what he ended up being a pastor, preacher, back in the 1910s, you know, the early 1900s.
1: Mm-hmm.
0: And he ended up being one that molested children.
1: Oh, wow.
0: And raped children. The house was built on what used to be his church, and when they moved in, they had a daughter that was like in the age he liked, so he like attached to her, and he even started following her to school and stuff. He ended up driving her like crazy until we got there and was able to help her, and we were able to you know, it's funny looking back at it now. It wasn't funny then. So, you know, most of the time people assume that, you know, when you go to a house, you know, when you confront a spirit or you talk to a spirit, it's usually in the basement or whatever. The pastor made me climb into the attic. And it wasn't a finished attic either. It was like a half-finished attic. And I'm a big guy. So me and my friend Ken, we were both army crawling inside this attic, because that's where the preacher wanted us to have our confrontation.
1: Mm-hmm.
0: So he also chose to use the old flashlight technique. I have all the fancy stuff, you know, and that's what I tell people. I'm like, the spirits are going to choose what they want to use, and he chose to use the flashlight spirit. So, but I was able to, thanks to my training, I was able to make the house safe for the family and the daughter. And we do check back in with her periodically to make sure everything's still okay and they don't need us. And, you know, so.
1: Wow, that's interesting. When a new case comes in, what is the first thing that you do, the very first thing when you get a case?
0: Okay, so we actually have an actual procedure. So the first thing we do is we do a phone interview. I do the phone interview myself. And then when we do the phone interview, we actually have a sheet with the questions that we ask. So there's no misinterpretation. There's no that's the questions we ask. And some of the questions may not be comfortable for the client. I don't like that term. But some of the questions may not be comfortable for the client, but the questions that we have to know. Like, we ask, anybody did drugs? Anybody have mental issue? What's your religious background? We ask all that stuff, you know, because we need to know. And so then after the phone interview, then if I decide it's actually something that we may need to look into, then we actually do an actual walkthrough or in-person interview, whatever term you want to use. I use walkthrough. And when we do the walkthrough, there's five of us to go. There's me and one of my team leads, and me and the team lead, we interview the everybody, whoever wants to be interviewed, the family, the neighbors, whoever, we interview everybody, and it's the same questions we asked her on the phone, we're asking him again. But this time, we're videotaping him, we're voice recording him, you know, we're getting it right there. And while we're doing that, that's usually me and Jill. When me and Jill's doing that, the other three that's with us, they're doing a walkthrough investigation. They're getting a EMF readings, they're getting an SLS reading, they're getting... you know, they're getting all the baselines they can get, you know, and that way when we come back, or if we come back, we know that we know that maybe a 20 EMF reading is normal there, and of course if there's a 20 EMF reading that's normal, that also makes you think that's maybe part of why they think there's activity, because high EMF can make you see that. So that's why we do the baseline. And then as we do the walkthrough, then we set the investigation within 10 days. You know, we want to get in there. We want to get in there and help the family as soon as we can.
1: How much time do you spend doing historical research before you go investigating?
0: From the time, so I actually have one member of my team, that's her thing. So from the time I do the phone interview, before we even do the in-person interview, she goes ahead and she does all the historical, she can find on it, everything. And she actually works for the PVA office, so she can get deep into it. So.
1: And how much time do you spend ruling out, say, normal explanations versus the paranormal?
0: I don't particularly like the word debunk, but we always try to debunk everything first. So, yeah. So, because not everything's paranormal. But, you know, so honestly, even though I believe in the paranormal, I go into every investigation as a skeptic. Yeah, I want you to prove to me that it's paranormal. You have to roll out. Some things are easy, like high EMF. So if it's a high EMF, you know, that's probably why they're having things of spirits, you know. And you know, high EMF can be caused by bad wiring or anything. You know, I actually saw the house that we were talking about there in Tennessee, when we went through the walkthrough, their Wi-Fi box was giving off an 88 on the millimeter. I'm like, you're going to have to disconnect your Wi-Fi meter while we're investigating. So we always look for environmental, natural reasons before we look at paranormal. If you try to make everything, look for everything to be environmental or, you know, whatever, and you can't, then at the end, then maybe it's paranormal is maybe what you got. But you never look at paranormal as your first answer. You know, I know some investigators, and I'm not going to name names because that's not what I do, but I know some investigators that they'll make their evidence fit their theory. They'll go into an investigation, and in their mind, they'll already be like, oh, it's going to be haunted. You know, they already know going in. And then they make their evidence fit it. And their evidence might actually show the opposite. You know, and we don't do that. We follow the evidence. Whatever the evidence shows, that's what we, you know. And I've had to have that uncomfortable conversation with the family members before. Your house is not haunted. And I've actually had to have the uncomfortable conversation with the homeowner before. It's not haunted, but you're crazy. I didn't put it that rudely, but you know what I'm saying? You know, right. You know, sometimes, a lot of times, residentials end up being mental health. Just saying.
1: Okay, so you mentioned the EMF meters. What one piece of equipment do you rely on the most? What's your favorite tool?
0: Okay, so it's kind of funny because I am not an ITC person. I don't like the Ovilus. I do not like the Paltrow script. You know, I'm not an ITC person, but I have a Paratek VM5. You know, it's made over in England. You know, it's ITC. I've had that thing for 3 years. I bought it secondhand, and I bought it secondhand from Steve Gonzalez, actually. And that thing for 3 years has got me good results. But let me do a disclaimer there. I also never use just one piece of equipment. I like to have two pieces of equipment working together. So every time I'm using the Paratek, I'm also using the Ghost Gear, the Yes No Box. You know, the Apple Box, that's what it's called. I'm also using the Apple Box. You know, that way, if I have multiple pieces of equipment going along the same line, then maybe I have something.
1: So what one piece of equipment do you think that investigators over-rely on? What do you think that is?
0: I got two for you, okay?
1: Yeah.
0: K2.
1: Okay.
0: And SLS.
1: Okay, okay.
0: Do you want me to explain?
1: Please,
0: I can explain.
1: Please do. No, go for it.
0: Okay, so K2 is an okay piece of equipment if it's used right, and you understand what it gives you. It's not, if a K2 meter goes off, it's not instantly a spirit, you know, so you have to understand that. The other thing, the only reason everybody's got to take a K2, I even got a K2. And honestly, I have a K2 because, you know, when you're on Facebook and then the teams have that thing, oh, if you go on a paranormal investigation, you have to bring a piece of equipment with the first letter of your name, I get to take a K2 meter, you know, can't. So, the reason why everybody's got a K2 meter is because of Grant Wilson. No disrespect to Grant, I love Grant. He's one of my top five. You know what I'm saying? But what we have to understand is Grant used the K2 meter because he already had one. He's a plumber, so he already had a K2 meter. So that's why he has it. So I'm not saying it doesn't show anything. It doesn't show as much as people think it does. And then with SLS, the first thing with SLS, most people use it wrong. You always see, especially on TV, people walking around with SLS. And SLS is designed to be stationary. Mm-hmm. So that's the first thing. The second thing is the version 1 SLS particularly, too many false positives. I seen it pick up a banister as a human shape. You know, a pile of clothes as a human shape. So that's the problem with SLS.
1: Okay.
0: But I will also say that I truly believe that any piece of equipment can be useful if you use it right. If you train in the false positives and the weaknesses, the strengths, you know, it can be useful. Even phone apps, except for there's one thing a phone app will never be able to do. A phone app cannot be an EF reader. It just can't. So I don't personally use phone apps. So, you know, but I don't want people jumping on me like, oh, you use phone apps. No. What I'm saying is I'm not a paranormal guy. I can't tell you what's right or wrong. And realistically, from a scientific philosophy standpoint, if you think about it, your phones nowadays are basically mini computers.
1: Right.
0: So if they're programmed correctly, which is a big F, but if they're programmed correctly, why couldn't they be useful?
1: No, absolutely. Absolutely. I agree 100% with you. So let's take a quick break. And when we come back, we're going to talk more with Ken. Stay with us.
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1: So, tell me, Kent, what is the most compelling piece of evidence that you have ever gathered?
0: So that's funny you mention that, because I just found what I thought was a lost piece of evidence Monday.
1: Okay.
0: And it's actually video footage of an apparition. But, you know, usually when we see an apparition, it's like 2 seconds and it's gone. You know what I'm saying?
1: Right.
0: This is an apparition. This is a minute and 2 seconds of an apparition pacing in front of the staircase. Wow. And you can actually even see movement, like shoulders moving. And of course, I tried to debunk it, couldn't debunk it. I have friends of mine that was going to the same location the next weekend, so I had them try to debunk it. They couldn't debunk it. It took place at Octagon Hall in Franklin, Kentucky. You know, we was down in the basement. We were actually in the family library just doing a basic EVP session, and something told me to look up. Whatever you want to call it, intuition, my guess, you know, just whatever. But something told me to look up, and when I looked up, I saw this apparition. So I just started videoing it, you know, and I keep videoing it until, like I said, a minute and 2 seconds, and then it finally just disappears. So as soon as it's done, I get up and I start trying to debunk immediately. You know, my first thought is, well, that's just like car headlights, you know what I'm saying? But this is 2 o'clock in the morning in the middle of nowhere. There's no car headlights, first of all. Second of all, car headlights ain't gonna act like that. And so then I started trying to do it. And I hadn't shared anything with any of the team members that was with me. We had another team with us at the same time that night too. We were in a collaboration, and I didn't say anything to any of them. I just got up and started trying to debunk it, turning on, you know. And then finally, I was like, "What are you doing?" They probably thought I was nuts, which may be true. I may be nuts, but eventually I showed him the video, and then I was like, I'm trying to debunk this. And so that's definitely one of the best pieces of evidence I got. The other one is actually now a tattoo on me. It was originally a ghost bite Have you ever heard of a ghost biting?
1: No, for those but for those of listening that don't know, please go into detail. What is that? What is a ghost bite?
0: There's a place in Kentucky. They finally shut it down because of how violently hunted it is. But it's called the Anderson Hotel. Okay, so when it was open, their claim was the ghost bite. Well, I wanted to call bullshit on that because at that point I had been doing this 25 years, and I had been pushed, I had been scratched, I had things thrown at me, but I had never been bit. I mean, that takes a lot of energy. You know what I'm saying? Mm-hmm. So we get to the Anderson Hotel, and the first thing I always tell people about the hotel is, first of all, it's called the Anderson Hotel, but we're not talking about like the Ramada or the Hilton. We're not even talking about like the Motel 6. It's a transit hotel. You know what I'm saying? Mm-hmm. You know, it's the kind where, so it's a transit hotel. So that's the first thing people. The second thing, in my experienced opinion, the people who own the house want it to be violently haunted. Okay, I say that for several reasons. The first reason is when me and my team went, and it just opened back up, and it had already been closed down for 3 years prior because of how violently haunted it is, and they decided to try to reopen it. So we get there, and there's 5 verified deaths there, whether it's from suicide, murder, whatever. And when I verify a death, I use the coroner's report, I use the police report, and I use the newspaper, you know what I'm saying? I verify it. Yeah. So of these 5 verified deaths that they have, they still have 3 bloodstained mattresses there.
1: Wow.
0: They still have a bloodstained bathtub. And then the 5th one I'll get to later, it doesn't have anything to do with the bite, but it's a good story. It's the best EVP I've ever captured. The 5th one, the guy lived there, and he was truly a... He truly falls into the dickhead when he was alive, so he's a dickhead when he's dead category.
1: Right.
0: He was an alcoholic, and he drank himself to the point that he hung himself in the closet, where they still have all of his alcohol bottles there, and they encourage you to bring him a bottle of alcohol. Mm. He also ran prostitutes in and out, but we'll get to that story later. Yeah. So we get there, and there's only 5 of us because this was a 5-hour trip. So we get there, and before we even divide up, because we usually divide up, you know, with my team, you know, we do teams of 2 or 3, you know, to get better activity, and then we, you know, investigate for an hour, take a break, switch, you know, that kind of stuff. But we had just started, so we hadn't broke up yet, and we decided to start in the bathroom with a bloodstained bathtub. So the backstory on the back bloodstained bathtub is, it was a 30-some-odd-year-old mother, say, you know, late 30s, early 40s. She checked into the hotel basically for the purpose of committing suicide. Mm. Her husband and her son had just died in a mining accident, so that was her reaction. And so her blood stain's still there. So I'm doing an EVP session, and I'm a very respectful investigator. I talk to the spirits just like I'm talking to you.
1: Right.
0: So this time we're running camcorders. Digital recorders. I don't think anybody uses a camcorder anymore. Digital recorder, where voice recorder, all this stuff. So we're all together. So I ask if I can get in the bathtub, and the response is yes and no. I'm like, I can't do both. So eventually I get in the bathtub, and this is an old fashioned bathtub, you know, the kind with the crawl feet, you know, that kind.
1: Mm-hmm.
0: And so I'm in the bathtub, and I'm doing, you know, an EVP session. But eventually, you know, like 10 minutes into the EVP session, I get out for the 3rd time. And yes, I wait 3 times, you know, because, you know, what people don't realize with spirits, a lot of times when the spirit tells you to get out the first time, they're just trying to scare you. You know, if you're still respectful and let them know that you're just trying to get their story, you know, they'll still talk to you. But my rule is, once you give me to me 3, I'm going to move on to the next room.
1: Yeah.
0: So when I get the third get out, I go to get out of the bathtub because I'm like, we'll move on to the next room. So as I'm getting out of the bathtub, I feel like, it don't feel like a bite. It feels like a really deep Indian burn
1: mm-hmm.
0: on my calf.
1: Yeah.
0: Mm-hmm. And then when we get to a makeshift base, it looked like a double bite. And like I said, I had my tattoo guy tattoo exactly over it, so I have it permanently on my leg at all times. Mm-hmm. And that experience is echoed by Daryl Munson, from Ghost Hunters.
1: Okay.
0: He had the same thing happen to him, and Chris Jericho.
1: Okay.
0: Don't ask me why Chris Jericho went. I don't know. Okay. So on further to the story. So then we divide up. The girls go together, and then me and Dennis go together. And the first thing I do is I go to the closet where the guy committed suicide. And as soon as I hit the closet, my energy is completely drained from me, and I hit the floor. They have to pull me out of the closet.
1: Hmm.
0: And that doesn't stop me, though, because it's me. Now, if it happens to my team, if it happens to my team, it bothers me. But if it happens to me, I don't care. So as me and Dennis are upstairs, the girls go down to what's probably the most known room of the Anderson Hotel. This 18-year-old girl traveled all the way from Michigan to this little town in Kentucky. Nobody knows why. Nobody really knows her backstory. We tried to find it. We couldn't find it. But what we do know is, for some reason, she took crayons. Don't know why crayons, but she took crayons and she would draw like landscapes, like basic landscapes, and then write a Bible verse underneath.
1: Hmm.
0: And these are still hanging all over the room. But then she ends up committing suicide. It bleeds out on the mattress, and the mattress is still there.
1: That is absolutely amazing. That's incredible. It still exists. So let me ask you this question. So, do you think paranormal entertainment has helped or has hurt?
0: I got my own word for it. You want to know what my word for it is?
1: Please share. Yes.
0: Parapop culture.
1: Okay. All right.
0: And I will say this, there's good and bad. I will say that we got this one duo, and I'm not going with your names, but I will say that I call them the Spice Girls of the paranormal field.
1: Okay. All right.
0: And because, you know, they're running around screaming everything's a demon, faking stuff, you know, buying a school that's not even that active, and triple the pricing, you know, that hurts the film. And then we got this other team that runs around with them. My third book is actually conquering all this. My third book's title is actually "It Takes More Than Running Around with Skinny Jeans and Yelling Demons to Be a Paranormal Investigator."
1: Okay, great title.
0: Yeah, titles are my thing in my book. My first book, the one that's out right now, is "Don't Buy Generic Batteries" and it's probably not a demon.
1: Clever.
0: And then the other thing that's good about my books is who I get to write my forward. My forward in the book that's out right now is actually written by Aaron G. Thompson. Okay. But anyway, back to the question. So this other group, I was a featured guest at Smoky Mountain Terror last year.
1: Okay.
0: Okay. So for the people who don't know what Smoky Mountain Terror is, thanks Scarefest, but bigger. So it's actually more horror than it is paranormal, but they throw the paranormal field a bone. You know what I'm saying? Mm-hmm. So Outlaw Paranormal was there. I was there. Josh Morris was there. SOS Paranormal was there. And Project Fear was there.
1: Nice.
0: And they were charging $60 for a picture. Not even an autograph picture. A picture.
1: Hmm.
0: A 5x8 picture. So I have a problem with that. But me being me, you know what I did? I walk up to him. I walk up to Tanner, and I was like, I called him out on it right there in front of everybody. You know why? Because that's me. You know, his response was cool, though. His response was, "That's fair." And he treated me nice. He treated me with professional courtesy, for lack of a better term. But those are the kind of things that hurt the field, the faking, the yelling, everything's a demon. I'm not going to... They're all demons, but you're talking about less than 1% of all activity, you know. So that's what hurts the fear. But on the positive side, it has opened up the discussion more. You know, like 6, 8, 10-year-old me had nobody I could talk to about it. You know, if I tried to talk to people about paranormal back then, you know, I was judged. Nowadays, you know, I still live in the same area. Nowadays, I'm at Walmart. You know, I'm talking about my paranormal, and all of a sudden, everybody has activity at the grandmother's house. Everybody has, right. You know, everybody's like, oh, and then everybody's like, oh, you mean like ghost hunters? I'm like, not quite, but okay. I was like, you get the point. So, yeah, so that's the positive, you know, and a good friend of mine pointed out to me, you know, because it used to bother me a little bit that, you know, people like the Spice Girls of the paranormal field, they got millions and millions of followers, you know, and I'm, you know, I'm struggling here, still working a 9-to-5 job, you know. That used to bother me because I'm like, you know, I'm like, I'm legit. You know, they're not. And, you know, Sarah explained to me, she's like, can't I understand that? But she's like, you have to understand the people that tune into Sam and Kobe or whoever, they tune in to be entertained. They don't tune in to see what it's really like. Right. So two different groups. Yeah. So yeah, there is a positive and negative. But I think right now, especially, you know, I think right now we have more people, we have more paranormal entertainers than we got paranormal investigators, and that's the problem.
1: I would agree with that. So let's talk about podcasting. Now, you host Paranormal Addicts Podcast. What inspired you to launch that?
0: So a little story about me. I don't talk about it very much anymore, but I'm actually a brain surgery survivor.
1: Okay.
0: I have Chiari malformation. It's an incurable condition. Brain surgery is actually just a treatment for it. Where I had brain surgery, it's been 5 years ago now. And so when I had the brain surgery, for a few years, my life paused. All the work I put into the paranormal field, all the work I put into everything, you know, paused. So for 3 years, you know, I finally decided to get back into it. And honestly, when I got back into it, I was like, nobody's going to remember me. Nobody's going to care that, you know, I'm back. But I decided, well, I was encouraged to, you know, try the podcast thing because, you know, that was 4 years ago now. So that was back 3 years ago. That was back when everybody did a podcast, you know. Mm-hmm. So I started a podcast. I did one episode, and then that's when the Get Haunted podcast program was going. So Rob and Sarah actually reached out to me, and they're like, I think you'll fit in here. And that helped me find my voice back. Yeah. And then so from there, I've grown to where we are now. And in the last three episodes, I've been completely by myself because the Get Haunted podcast program dissolved. It's no longer there. And I outgrew it probably last year, but I stayed out of loyalty. But looking back, looking at my list of guests I got coming up now, you know, maybe I was being held back, you know. And so, you know, I'm excited about the rest of year three. And I'm really excited about season four. I've already got people booked all the way until March.
1: Wow, that is impressive. That's with me. That is incredible. Good for you.
0: That's with me taking the symbol off, of course. Here's something that just happened last night that I'm excited about. You want to know who my opening guest is for season four?
1: Sure.
0: Bear Murphy.
1: Oh, nice. Okay. All right. Very nice.
0: You know how it happened?
1: No, tell me.
0: I've been inviting him for years, and I mean, I guess I was just, up until this year, I was too small for everybody. I mean, you see my guest list, you know what I'm talking about. And this year, everybody's just kind of filling pace. But I actually forgot that I had sent Bill a message, but apparently him and his wife had been on vacation. He hit me up last night, and he's like, yeah, I think I want to do that. He's like, our theories are similar, so he has a similar theory to my resonant energy theory. So that's why he decided he wanted to do it. So that was cool.
1: Nice. So let's talk about your first book. What is the name of your first book? Tell everybody about it.
0: Don't buy generic batteries, and it's probably not a demon.
1: Okay. You mentioned that one before. Yeah. All right.
0: And the subtitle is Memoirs of a Paranormal Investigator.
1: Okay. Okay. Nice. And where can they find your book? Where can everybody find your book?
0: Amazon. This one was self-published. I'm actually working with a publisher for the next. I planned on only writing 3 books, but that doesn't work. I can actually announce my side project. I just decided I was going to do it last night. It's actually, I'm excited about it, though. It's actually for a young adult reader, a teen reader book. I'm going to do a kind of like a paranormal version of the Hardy Boys.
1: Okay, nice.
0: They're going to be called the Boo Brothers.
1: Okay. Very nice.
0: But the book I'm working on right now, the one I'm actually working on right this second, is actually a kind of a passion project. It puts to work my theology degree, and it's actually the title is actually Hold On. You're a paranormal investigator and a Christian. How does that work?
1: And okay.
0: So that title was actually inspired by Heather Donahue. You know who Heather Donahue is from the Blue Ridge Project?
1: Right.
0: Yeah. So I'll tell you the story about the title, and then I'll go a little bit more into the book. So again, this was at Smoky Mountain Terror, and we was having it was lunch break. So at that time, the public wasn't allowed on the floor. So it was just the guests. And so I was standing there, and there was only 2 people I cared about talking to at Smoky Mountain Terror last year, and one was Kane Holder, and I got to talk to him too. Wow. And the other one was Heather. So I was talking to Heather. We had been talking for like 15, 20 minutes. I mean, it passed the friendly conversation and was into, actual friends. You know what I'm saying? We actually laughed at one point. Coke came out of our nose. I mean, it was cool. And so the doors opened back up, and I noticed that she was. I noticed that her line was getting back up, so I excused myself to go back over to my table.
1: Right.
0: Well, as I went back over to my table, she noticed I had a tattoo. I have 13 tattoos, but she noticed my born again tattoo on my forearm. And I do it cool. I got the square root with the born inside of it. So anyway, she noticed that. She's like, "Hold on, kid." And that was her exact question. So that got me thinking. And growing up in the Bible Belt, I got that asked a lot in different ranges. We already went over the fact that I was told when I was 10 years old that I told everyone I was going to hell. And I don't care what people believe. Just don't tell me how to believe myself either. So that stuck with me. That stuck with me. And I was actually going to make that the third book, but something told me it needed to be the second book. So I got Wade Kirby is writing the preface for me and stuff. And there's some theology in it, but a lot of it's just about, just because I actually got in a discussion at the library with a friend of mine who's a pastor. Well, he's one of my kids' friends' dad, so I don't know if that guy's a friend of mine, acquaintance of mine, whatever you want to call him. Sure. But he's there, and he's like blah blah blah blah blah. I'm like, hold on. I was like, before we continue this argument, do you want me to make you cry? I'm like, because if we continue this argument, I'm going to make you cry. I'm like, I have 2 degrees in theology. How many do you have? I'm like, I know mine. I was like, I learned to protect myself. I'm like, so he kept going, because some people, people always like to use, Ephesians, and where it says, don't talk to the living dead, because you don't know if they're good or evil. Mm-hmm. But that's fine and good, but what people have to understand, that's the New King James Version, or as I like to call it, the New King Jimmy Version. And so that's not an exact translation of the Greek and Hebrew. So if you take the actual translation from the Greek and Hebrew, it says it different, and some words are left out. And so the actual translation, word for word, says, "Do not talk to the living dead unless you are blessed or trained, for then only will you know if it's good or evil."
1: Right.
0: So that's a little bit different. And then you have these people that these people who try to say, oh, the Bible doesn't say anything about demons. The Bible doesn't say anything about Jesus. I mean, the Bible doesn't say anything about ghosts. I'm like, hold on. I'm like, hold on. I'm like, let's do the demon thing first. I'm like, so if you remember, Jesus comes onto this island and he runs into a man. The man is wild. And when Jesus asks him his name, the man responds with, my name is Legion, because I am many. And Jesus sends the demons out into the livestock, and then they go crazy. So that's, you know, that's what I'm saying, you know. And then the other, and then I'm going to leave this. This is the last thing I'm going to say, and then we can move on to the next question.
1: Sure.
0: So then when people try to say that the Bible doesn't say anything about ghosts, I'm like, how? Okay. I was like, okay. I'm like, yeah, are you sure? Are you sure? Then you know, because most people are like, yeah, yeah, I'm sure. I'm like, okay, let's talk about Jesus. And I was like, we all know Jesus, right? I'm like, yeah, you know, Jesus is you know, whatever. I was like, so we all know Jesus. I'm like, there's two instances, not one, but two instances in the Bible where Jesus himself says to his disciples, fear not, for I am not a ghost.
1: Right.
0: I was like, the first one is when he's walking on water. I was like, the demons, I mean, he's walking on water, the disciples get scared. I'm like, so the second one is actually probably more important. The second one is when he's resurrected and when he reappears to the disciples. You know what I'm saying? And Jesus could have said anything. He could have said, I'm not a demon. He could have said, I'm not a goat. He could have said, I'm not Bigfoot.
1: Right.
0: I'm not Sasquatch. I'm not Chupacabra. You know what I'm saying? But he specifically said ghost. And that's, you know, so, you know, you know, that's what I tell people. You know, I'm not telling you have to be a Christian. I don't care. You know, that's. But I'm telling you not to tell me that I can't be a Christian and an investigator.
1: Right, right. That's amazing. So now, before I let you go here, this is my favorite part of the show. It's called Unholy Fire, and what it is a rapid fire. So one word answers, right? Just whatever is off the top of your head, no explanation, just the first word that comes to your mind. Okay, are you ready?
0: I'm ready.
1: All right. Demon.
0: Yes.
1: Ghost.
0: Energy.
1: Shadow figure.
0: Possible demon.
1: EVP.
0: Evidence.
1: Possession.
0: Possible.
1: Exorcism.
0: Yeah.
1: Okay. Ouija board.
0: Tool.
1: Haunted doll.
0: Resonant energy theory.
1: Bigfoot.
0: Yes, but not alien.
1: Okay. Next one is alien.
0: Yes, because we're arrogant if we think we're the only life form.
1: Attachment.
0: If invited.
1: Okay. Poltergeist.
0: Complicated.
1: And hell.
0: What?
1: Hell.
0: How's it complicated? Because
1: no, I'm sorry.
0: There's so many.
1: No, the word is hell. H-E-L-L. Sorry.
0: Oh, hell. It could be a warning.
1: Okay. All right. So you survived the unholy fire. So now, Kent, for listeners who want to find you, they can find you on Amazon. And are you're absolutely Googleable. I know you've got a massive social media presence out there. So where can they learn more about the resonance energy theory?
0: Right now, the best place is to go to Facebook and find Kent Wilson. I'm not hard to find. I mean, and right now, that's the best way because, you know, I got the videos and stuff up there. You know, and you can find out on there, you know, whenever I'm doing a podcast and or when I'm speaking. I'm actually going to be speaking at on Halloween and at the Frights of Nights at Pine Lawn Manor in Indiana, and that's the whole talk is going to be on the resonant energy theory, and then I'm going to be at Rock Island the Rock Island Expo the first weekend of October. And then I have my own Paracon. I don't like that term. I call it a Paranormal Expo. Okay. I have my own Paranormal Expo on September 26th, the last Saturday, National Ghost Hunting Day, here in Mayfield, Kentucky. I'm not speaking because I don't speak at my own events, but I am doing a meet and greet and book signing. I'm even speaking to Angie Thompson and Outlaw Paranormal and the Random Rose and all them, yes.
1: Nice, terrific. Kent, this has been a fantastic conversation. I really appreciate your time and your perspective. So thank you so much for joining me tonight on the Unholy Podcast.
0: Thanks for having me, and I'll see you on the Paranormal Addicts here in a couple weeks.
1: Absolutely. Now, before we end the show tonight, I want to tell you about a couple of things coming up here. So first of all, I'm going to be a featured guest author at the Boise, Idaho Darkness Con. So if you're in the neighborhood, come out and see me. Grab a copy of my book, The Unholy Silence. I'll be happy to sign it for you. Also, I'm going to be appearing on the Beyond Normal podcast. This is going to be on Paraflix. It's a brand new show. You guys should subscribe to Paraflix if you haven't. Check out the show. 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Also, I want to tell you, don't miss the Unholy broadcast. This is Friday night, my live radio show. 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Once again, thank you for joining us in the shadows of all places. 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

Hello, everyone. It's Lily. Another night here at New Aeon Now. And it's going to be an interesting show tonight. Why? Well, I'm going to give you a little bit of history. We're going to talk about the paranormal. We're going to talk about a lot of things, all based on the cultural explosion of Stranger Things. Now, it's interesting because a name means everything, right? If the show had been called Boring Things, we probably wouldn't have watched it. And the original working name for the show was Montauk, which I never ceases to amaze me how many people don't know the truth about Montauk and why the Duffer brothers were so interested in it. But guess what? We are going to talk about that as well tonight. Now, just as an aside, I've gotten really excited about Stranger Things. Now, I watch it all the time. I'm going to miss it. I did like the ending. However, okay, Stranger Things may not be as strange as you think. We're going to get into all the history of how this came about. But it's also a great illustration of moral panic and the years of great prosperity under Reagan and great anxiety combined with cult and conspiracy theory. Yep, there was something bad under every bush and around the corner. And this wasn't like that in the 70s. And another side is that Stranger Things, I've talked to more strangers about Stranger Things, and I haven't had that kind of fun since Who Shot J.R.? But J.R. had it easier because, of course, he was on a network and everybody was watching it at the same time. That's the interesting thing about streaming today. So let's get into this. You're saying to me, what is a moral panic? I didn't hear those words in Stranger Things. Well, you're not going to. A moral panic is a widespread fear. It's often irrational. And it's a view that a person, a group, or even the culture itself, where a phenomena poses a serious threat to society's values, interests, or well-being. And that can be fueled by, of course, the media that sensationalizes everything, politicians, and moral entrepreneurs. In other words, people who have bought and sold our vision of morality. It's really interesting because you're moral.

may not be the same definition as my moral. We all have our societal constraints. It's like in the old time radio, there were obscenity laws. But in order to get anything off the air, it had to be a local vision of obscenity. Even though we had federal licenses, what could be obscene in New York may be worse than obscene in, say, a little small town in Iowa. And then when we get into these subjective things, not Stranger Things yet, but subjective things, it adds more confusion and a lot more of just fear, okay? When moral panic occurs, it leads to exaggerated public concern, usually starts with the parents and folds out from what they've heard or seen or talked to their friends about. Things are stigmatized, things which are called folk devils. In other words, as we're going to talk about tonight, you know, Satanists and satanic cults in every corner. And it often results in increased social control or new laws targeting the perceived menace. And let's face it, in Stranger Things, you have a lot of perceived menaces. Sociologist Stanley Cohen popularized this phrase after studying youth subcultures in the 1960s. So what you're looking at when you say, is there a moral panic going on? There has to be a genuine issue, okay? That's blown out of proportion, creating a sense of widespread danger, okay? In other words, looking at gangs, you may be in a little western town, and yet you're hearing about the city gangs, and then you perceive that there might be gangs in your town. And so then you won't go out at night, and you'll be afraid. The moral and entrepreneurs are individuals or groups, again, media, politicians, religious leaders, who highlight the threat for their own gain or to uphold moral standards. Nothing was clearer in most recent history as when the Harry Potter books first came out. Every minister went on about the dangers of Harry Potter. Okay, I have yet to see anybody who, you know, I really worried about Harry Potter. I knew parents of all persuasions, including Christians, who were buying the books for their kids. Yet it was supposed to encourage Satanism, and it was supposed to encourage the belief in the occult, superstitious thinking. You got it. Okay? Then the folk devils. It goes back to us versus them. One of the worst cases of dualism that we have in our society. So a specific people or group, whether it's gangs, whether it's Satanists, whether it's immigrants, punks, or people on drugs, are scapegoated and portrayed as the cause of a problem that could affect you and yours. The news media, of course, hypes up on it because the average person doesn't realize that from day one in the media, as they used to say at the New York Times, dog bites man isn't news. Man bites dog, front page. Okay? And that creates the climate of fear. Okay? Then we need social control, right? Everybody wants someone to do something. And the panics often lead to calls for stricter laws, policies, or increased policing against the targeted group. We had the mods and the rockers in the 1960s, particularly in England. We've had fears recently about new technologies like AI is going to take over our minds and our brains and our social media platforms. And even on a more localized, we have concerns about crime waves or certain youth cultures that are going to fry your mind and ruin your kids. So why was there moral panic in 1984? Well, in 1984, fears centered on the Cold War threats of nuclear annihilation.
The kids who were, these were the last group of kids who had learned duck and cover in school to get under their desk if the nuclear bomb hit, like that would have helped. Okay, the dehumanizing effects of advanced technology and the rise of drug abuse. And, you know, then we had Reagan, who would tell us everything was fine, but we might be killed by a bomb from Russia, or at that point, the Soviet Union. So this sort of, I want to say our subconscious mirrored the Orwellian fears, you know, the book 1984, of worrying about constant surveillance. We've got that now. And manipulation of truth, highlighting a year that was defined by paranoia, technology, geopolitical issues, and internal threats. Okay? So the primary fear for kids in the 80s, when it all came down to it, was the fact that we could be totally annihilated and there was no cure for this. We couldn't solve that, because it was Cold War tensions and anxiety over the nuclear arms race. And quite frankly, we didn't cause that. We were kids back then, okay? We just wanted to have fun. If you remember the song, Girls Just Want to Have Fun with Cyndi Lauper, that's all we wanted to do. There was money available, there were jobs available, and we just wanted to go have fun and not worry about total annihilation or the end of the world. And, of course, at that time, we were slowly getting computers, not quite into the home. Some people were fortunate enough to, but they were going to come in, take over our brains, take over our lives, and it could be cause for catastrophic failure. If you think about War Games or The Terminator, you'll see where we were at back then. We were always worried about the scrutiny of Big Brother is watching you. And all this has come to pass, by the way. But in the 1980s, which is the time that Stranger Things was based on, okay, wow, these were real fears, okay? 1980s, because there was money, there were drugs, there were clubs, there were events, and the young people were causing trouble, okay? So, you still had, unfortunately, in the 80s, the old fears of the 50s and 60s, because we had parents. And so we still worried about fear from an unknown assailant. And we tended to be a little less wild because of that. Now, why did they choose 1984? Oh, it was a turning point, okay, where everybody had worried about 1984. And yet, when it came to pass, it was no different. The only good thing we got out of it was a few songs, like David Bowie's 1984, which had come out years before that. So, what do you think? I mean, how did kids deal with all this Cold War, nuclear war crap? How did we deal with the idea that we might have computers? Back then, when we were in school, it was a big deal whether we could use our calculator or not in math class. There were also political violence and assassinations going on. The biggest one, Indira Gandhi, Prime Minister, October 1984, by her own bodyguards, underscored fears of internal betrayal and religious political extremisms. The other thing that sort of people don't remember, I do, but some people don't, is that 1984 was especially going to be particularly scary because it was the year we had three Friday the 13th. And of course, everyone thought it was going to be a bad luck year. So now let's get into what Stranger Things was based on. We got to start with the clue they gave us, which is the Montauk Project. But forget what you've seen on YouTube, and let's look at why this is particularly scary, why it's a conspiracy theory that just keeps going, and where it came from, okay? The Montauk Project is a conspiracy theory that secret U.S. government experiments
were being conducted in psychic warfare, mind control, and time travel. And these all occurred at Camp Hero in Montauk, New York, which is right on the edge of Long Island. But there's never been credible evidence. Now, credible, like moral, you and I may have different ideas on what's credible. The credibility here is that some people say it happened. There are some people who truly believe their life was changed when they were one of the Montauk boys and girls who were allegedly put under all these experiments. But there's no proof of this, okay? Unfortunately, these people who claim this don't have a number in their arm, like, oh, you're 01. That would have made sense if there was a tattoo there. But the claim stemmed from books, primarily from a guy by the name of Preston Nichols, and he blended fiction with recovered memories. And the government still maintains that only WW2 era activities were going on at the base. What were those horrible behaviors? Well, they say they were watching the coastline, excuse me, making sure that enemy planes didn't come onto our homeland. They had a nice lighthouse there, and they had a big radar station there. Okay, but things seemed to sort of dovetail. Why I want to say that to you is the rumors were that's where German scientists were working out of. And because some animals have been, and this is true, found there that are have unusual deformities, many people assumed it must be that everything is true. And not only are they messing with minds, they're messing with DNA. Now, this is nothing new long term, because you see the same thing in American Horror Story and that one season where they talked about the deer disease that, of course, came from around Montauk. But let's go over this, okay? Camp Hero, a former Air Force station has a giant radar tower. It's one of the last around, I believe, in Montauk. It's still there. It's now a park. Yes, you can go there, follow the trails, camp out, see the buildings that were there when it was a Air Force base. And they say that the conspiracy says that allegedly secret Cold War projects involving psychic research, mind control, interdimensional portals, and time travel were being done. How deep does this go? Deeper than you can even imagine, because without this conspiracy theory, and we'll get into MKUltra in a moment, with those two together, okay, people stop trusting the government, okay? And even weirder, somehow the whole story of the movement of the ship from Philadelphia, the Eldridge, that was moved allegedly in time, that fits in with this, okay? And two people who claimed to be on that ship showed up in Montauk, and, you know, it just gets weirder, okay? So the key figures in this, unfortunately, were children, and they were subjected to experiments and linked to the Philadelphia experiment. Some with the recovered memories say there was a Thyron device for time travel and mind control. Now, why would you believe this? First of all, people had zero faith in the government because they found with MKUltra that some of these undercover stuff, what they were going on. You got to remember, this isn't that far away yet from what went on in Roswell. First, the AP reported
that it was a spaceship, and then it became a weather balloon overnight. Okay? And Preston Nichols, who's known for promoting this Montauk project, used real photos and crude drawings to create a false sense of reality, which in fact, most say, blurred the lines between fact and fiction. And this was the inspiration for Stranger Things. And strange they were. Now, there's a presence of this large radar tower and alleged underground bunkers, which fueled speculation, okay, that this had to have gone on. What were all these buildings there for? However, if you put on your very pragmatic mind, these buildings are part of an Air Force base. It's not unusual to have buildings on an Air Force base. It's not unusual to have radar on an Air Force base. Okay? So, whereas these are strange things, it still doesn't give us the conspiracy theory, if you will. It gives us a really great place to go and visit, and it's sort of spooky down there, and it's a great place to write some fiction about, but no. Then there was the story of the underground bunkers. Underground bunkers, though often talked about, have not been found. Supposedly now, you know, the conspiracy theorists say they're going to be under the radar, which sort of doesn't make sense because anybody who knows about RF and RFI, radio frequency interference, it wouldn't be that easy to do a lot of experiments right under a big old radar. But that's where they say now the bunkers are. And it doesn't help the cause of the Air Force when they don't let anybody dig and solve their problems. I'm a firm believer of if somebody says to me, I think there's $1 million in your backyard, dig, I'll split it with you. Okay, I don't have anything to hide. I didn't put it there. If there's that idea, let's see, let's find out the truth. But other people don't like that. So this has turned into an us versus them with the government. And the U.S. Army Corps of Engineers confirmed the historical site of the use of the site for WW2 defense and later mentioned training with dilute chemical agents, but no psychic experiments. However, by the time this even got into the public domain, people were convinced that people were lying to them. Okay? So, It's a conspiracy theory, the Montauk Project. We need credible proof, and it'd be nice to have credible truth, but to me, war is scarier than anything else. Okay, give me 20 ghosts, and I'll take that over war. And because it's dilapidated down there now, and because there is still electricity to the radar, which some people point to that as a CCC, well, maybe they have it in standby. Maybe it still works. Maybe they need it for insurance purposes to make sure these buildings can be lit up. That still doesn't tell us that there was this horrible project that went on and affected children, and the children were taken to be part of this. Now, Emma Marty, who's the editor-in-chief at the PiedmontRoar.com, said, that many don't understand what happened. Stranger Things was released in 2016, and it was sort of a nice coming-of-age story with the paranormal bent, okay? And in this series, of course, we have that government experiment that's underground, hence it fits with the Montauk story. And as we know about Eleven's capabilities, if you watch the show, we know that this was done under some disturbing things. And the tests performed on Eleven's mother reference even MK Ultra, which we're going to get into,
which was the CIA's way of getting the upper hand against the Soviet Union in the Cold War through mind control experiments. Why? Because in World War II, there was all kinds of talk about magic and mind control experiments and all these things, particularly in the Soviet Union. So does it make sense that there might have been some of these tried here? Well, absolutely. But, yeah, that's truth. But the theories, the conspiracy theories, tag in very well in Stranger Things, because conspiracy theories, to me, there were some before then. I mean, we could go on and on all the way back in time. But the 1980s were ripe with conspiracy theories. Why do I think conspiracy theories affect people so much? Because it's a way to manipulate your reality to believe you know something, and it makes you feel better to have some control, okay, versus not knowing, such as waiting for the big bomb, okay, and having no control. So a lot of people will say that the Montauk Project is a lesser known conspiracy theory. Again, I can't state that. I've known about it since I was a kid. It was written about in Fate magazine when I was growing up. It also, being from New York, even though I'm in upstate, it was sort of known. Okay. And so the Montauk Project, again, a secret set of experiments illegally performed by the United States government in order to advance mind control technology. And this involves remote viewing and the ability to change things with the mind. Montauk also supposedly studied time travel. In other words, these were the folks who allegedly brought you the Philadelphia experiment and interdimensional travel, among other things. So this is where it all started, in poor little Montauk, New York. The other thing is, this ground, if you go to Montauk, you'll have a riot of a time there. It's really a beautiful place, and it was designed to be a beautiful place. And you can imagine, even before the wars, that was an area for the rich to have summer homes and all of that. But, you know, having an Air Force base right next to your summer home may not be the most wonderful thing. So were these rumors started even by the area to remove this? We don't know. That's the fun of conspiracy theories. Where did it come from? The reason that people will say the Montauk Project has some legs is because of MKUltra. Now, the funnest part about the Montauk story is when the Duffer brothers were working on it and they were going to name it Montauk, that's true. However, at the end, if you remember, spoiler alert, our two adults stars are going to move to Montauk, where he's now going to become a sheriff, which is funny as heck if you caught that little Easter egg in there. Now, what was Project MKUltra? It was a top secret illegal research program by the CIA focused on developing mind control techniques during the Cold War. It did exist. This is fact. Now, do you see where we're getting somewhere here? We'll keep going around this. We'll be right back after this.

And we're back. Now, here's the weird thing. It would have been fine if it was just MK Ultra that citizens had to swallow and say, okay, I can see where we needed this, but I don't like it. But we'd also seen some very weird things happening in the South and even locally here in Rochester, New York, where the government injected, and it skeeves me to even talk about this, injected people with diseases to see what they do. And by that, I mean syphilis. Okay, by that, I mean different kinds of radioactive chemicals. And unfortunately, this was done to people who obviously didn't have the money or the support. And people did die from these experiments, okay? So America was still trying to get their mind around that when they found out that MKUltra operated from 1953 until 1973. And this is what is particularly scary to me. 1973, the 70s, okay? You don't think of something like MK Ultra in the middle of the 70s, right? But it was happening, and this is fact. Now, to even skeeve you further, MK Ultra was initiated by the order of then CIA director Alan Dulles in 1953, and his response was because there were fears that the Soviet Union, China, and North Korea were using these mind control and brainwashing techniques on U.S. prisoners of war. And that is true. I remember seeing that on the news when I was a kid. I couldn't understand why you'd wash your brain. Okay? The U.S. wanted to develop its own methods. Okay? Wait, they have that torture? We'll start some torture. Okay? Both for defensive purposes and for potential offensive use, such as creating a Manchurian candidate for assassinations or developing a reliable, quote, truth serum for interrogations. The project was led by a chemist by the name of Sidney Gottlieb, who sought to find ways to erase existing mind patterns and program new behaviors. Okay? Now, here's the truth. The program consisted of approximately 149, yes, 149 sub-projects conducted at 80 institutions, including universities, hospitals, prisons, and pharmaceutical companies, often using front organizations to mask CIA involvement. Okay, now if that's not Stranger Thing, I don't think we can go even further. Okay, but wait, it gets better. So what were these kinds of experiments that are factual? Well, extensive use of LSD. And it also was, they used mescaline, heroin, morphine, sodium pentothal, and a super hallucinogenic code named BZ. Okay? How did they do this? Well, through hypnosis, electroshock therapy at excessive intensities, sensory deprivation, and psychic driving, looped recorded messages for weeks that were put into the mind. This is brainwashing people, okay? In Operation Midnight Climax, yes, the name's very interesting, but wait, the CIA actually set up brothels in San Francisco and New York where unsuspecting men were dosed with LSD and observed through one-way mirrors. The subjects were CIA employees, military personnel, mental patients, prisoners, and members of the general public, many who were unable to give informed consent or were completely unwitting participants. So, for those of you who did any psychology in the 80s, you know why we went through that whole thing about informed consent and the fact that we have to be very careful when we're involving anyone in one of our psychological experiments. Okay. In 1973, Richard Helms, who was the director at the time of the CIA, ordered all MKUltra records to be destroyed. Why?
Not because he thought it was utterly horrible, okay? It was because that was when all the Nixon resignation stuff was going on. And yes, they feared a witch hunt, which some will say wasn't a witch hunt. And yes, the best way to make sure that nobody knows that you were involved in this is to destroy the records. However, the truth is always harder than fiction. Some financial documents survived and were uncovered in 1977 through a Freedom of Information Act request, leading to Senate hearings. Surprise! Now, what I always like is when someone says to you about anything, whether it's the occult, paranormal, psychological experiment, well, nobody got hurt by it. Haven't you ever heard that when a terrible prank is done and the kids are freaking out and the kid goes, well, it's not like anybody got hurt. Well, here's what really happened according to the Senate hearings. The 1953 death of U.S. Army scientist Frank Olson, who fell from a hotel window 9 days after unwittingly being given LSD by his CIA supervisor. And that family received almost $1 million settlement from the government, an apology from President Ford and the CIA director. However, that didn't bring back the dad and the father. Okay. Serious ethical violations, contravening the Nuremberg Code, which mandates voluntary consent for human experimentation. So did we learn anything from the Nuremberg trials? Did we learn anything from all the horrific things that went on in the Holocaust? No, because we violated. We did, the United States, not some unknown country or third world power. No, it was us. The congressional investigations, notably by the Church Committee, that's a fun thing to read if you ever are bored, and the Rockefeller Commission led to President Ford's 1976 executive order banning drug experimentation on human subjects without their informed written consent. While some victims and their families received compensation, many were left permanently damaged, and no one was criminally prosecuted for the experiments. Okay, so some people got money. And how do you get, here's the big question that I always had with this. If you're working with a prisoner population or a mental health facility, how do you get informed consent? Yet this was getting done, okay? So here, that's what we know about MKUltra. 20 years of hell for many people. And all because we wanted to be one up on the enemy. Okay? Does it make sense? No. This whole thing was spurred by Cold War rumors that Soviet Union, China, and North Korea were using brainwashing techniques on U.S. prisoners of war. Okay? The sad thing is MKUltra was not the first. Okay, there was Project Bluebird, 1950, Project Artichoke, I love that name, 1951, and let's not forget the Holocaust Nazi human experimentation that was discovered after World War II. So this was nothing new, yet when we found it out, I mean, it was a little sickening. I remember reading about it more in depth when I was in college and going, how could this happen? We looked at the Milgram experiment and all the things where people were damaged in the name of, you know, science. And it sort of leaves you, to me, this is much scarier than any ghost or UFO story. But wait, there's more. You see, in the 1980s, everybody got worried about the devil. A lot of people have a lot of theories for this. You know, the whole free love and the changes in our culture and everything. Things were getting more open about the occult and everything else. You could go to seances. People didn't think you were totally weird, just a little weird. The 80s was also when we started having people like Jay-Z Knight and Ramtha doing talks on doing that kind of channeling, okay?
And in the 1980s, a game came out, Dungeons and Dragons. Okay? It was actually around in the late 70s, I believe, but don't quote me on that. And this caused a moral panic. What kind of game could be good for your kids that they're playing and they're in some fantasy game? Okay, aren't all games fantasy? I mean, isn't Monopoly a fantasy game? I mean, that's what I always argued with my parents about. I went and played Dungeons and Dragons and was bored, same way I'm bored with Monopoly. But the bottom line is, I don't own Broadway, not in the real world, so is that damaging my mind? So they said that this Dungeons and Dragons were causing people to do drugs, okay? Well, I don't know when the drugs came into it, but I know a lot of my friends who play D&D, you know, a little pot here, a little pot there. That was the issue. But it promoted Satanism. I still have never figured that one out. Witchcraft, okay, maybe. Murder and suicide. There was never a suicide that couldn't be shown to be other causes that were just from Dungeons and Dragons. You got to remember also around this time, music was being blamed. Ozzy, Dee Snider, so many of them were being blamed for hurting people based on their music. Okay? And this was throughout the years. We had the same thing with the song Gloomy Sunday. Sometimes I'll talk about songs and the paranormal effects of them. But in 1982, a movie came out called Mazes and Monsters, and there was also an activist by the name of Patricia Pulling, whose organization, BADD, remember we had Mothers Against Drunk Driving? Well, BAD, BADD, was bothered about Dungeons and Dragons, and she falsely linked the game to player deaths. Okay? While all that was going on, we had the Satanic Panic. Now, talk about hurting people and people being freaked out, okay? This was all a cult conspiracy, cult activity, and the corruption of youth. Now, they said that the D&D led to murder, suicide, psychological breakdown, and Satanism. Then we had Mazes and Monsters, and then we had our woman pushing bad. She had lost her son to suicide, but she thought it was caused by the game. And the problem was, when people talked about D&D, the inclusion of wizards, demons, and magic led critics to incorrectly equate fantasy role-playing with actual occult worship. But there's never been any connection to those playing D&D to increase violence or satanic behavior. And so this was now seen as a moral panic. Why? Because correlation was mistaken for causation. It's a huge thing when you think about this. And something any good paranormalist, okay, or occultist needs to know. You cannot say correlation is causation. It's not. Now, just to get weirder on this, the Satanic Panic spread to so much stuff with ritual child abuse. There was a book in the 1980s, I think I had it at one point, I think it came out in 1980, called Michelle Remembers, and it led to false accusations. There were Satanists on every corner, babysitters were Satanists, and the saddest thing was the McMartin preschool trial using coerced child testimonies. And these people lost their reputations and their jobs when they were told when the kids had been implanted with stories of they had to go kiss a goat in the basement and there were horrific rituals. And guess what? There wasn't a basement. It's true. When the trial came, there was no basement for this to be seen. Does that fit in with Montauk? Absolutely, maybe. Okay, so lives and reputations were ruined just on saying, oh, he might be a Satanist. Oh, he might be a Satanist. Michelle Remembers, okay, talk about unbelievable. The guy who wrote it with this woman, Michelle, psychiatrist Lawrence Pazder, married her, his patient. And they went on the whole thing of talking about her satanic cult abuse.
Okay. Not at all appropriate. And so you just don't know, but people want to protect their children. And people, this was a time when more women wanted to work, not even had to work, wanted to work, and relied on daycare. So, of course, now you can't trust even your daycare provider. Plus, that's when we had the heavy metal music being accused of all this. They were satanic recruitment songs. Okay? Finally, after all the talk shows and everything got done with this, by the mid-1990s, all of the accusations were basically discredited. The convicted individuals were exonerated, but of course the damage to families and reputations were permanent. It was a modern-day witch hunt, okay? And similar in a way, I'm not going to say totally similar, but similar in a way to the QAnon conspiracies that we've never found any real proof with, other than it's a nutty bunch of people meeting on the internet, okay? That's what this was. But imagine the damage to your kid if they were fed this to match an agenda that this kid really believed he was kissing a goat and in a basement when there wasn't one. So that's the paranormal aspect. And if you really want to get deep into this, we could get into the whole idea of what is reality, right? We all have our own reality. So is the upside down world the real reality, or is the right side up world the real reality? These are the things that the Duffer Brothers used to put on a pretty entertaining and scary show. Is it something to worry about? I even heard parents that weren't letting their kids watch Stranger Things because they thought that would influence little minds. Okay. I think it was a fun show. There were some things that were definitely PG-13. Okay. The monsters are scary. The abuse of the children are scary and sad. Okay. But is any of this anything that should be banned? No. Like with whether it's occult, paranormal, or psychology, if you don't like what you're seeing on TV, in my day it was change the channel. Today's day, change whatever you're viewing and go to another one of your subscriptions or another cable station or whatever you're going to do. Nobody has to force you to watch these things. But that's where this came from. It's not a totally half-baked, crazy story. Well, it is, but it's also, it's really cool because if you look back on the show, you'll see all of these things came out, whether it was the Dungeons and Dragons. And did the Dungeons and Dragons, in the case, I think they illustrated this very well, by playing in the Dungeons and Dragons game, you had a few hours of not being in reality and not worrying about the bomb, not worrying about getting abducted, all of these things. You have to remember also in the 80s, not so much portrayed in Stranger Things, but in the 80s, we had a lot of UFO flaps, particularly here in southern New York, heading down toward New York City. And then we had the Whitley Strieber. I mean, all of this fits in, okay? And a lot of it is how we frame our lives and our involvement in different things, right? I mean, I think I played D&D once, and I didn't want to memorize all this stuff. I was having enough problems with school. But I knew friends that benefited from it immensely, and that was their weekend deal. I liked to work on the weekend, and everybody had different things, and it was all cool. But when does all of this get strange?
Okay. I think there's also a question at the end that you sort of say, okay, which things in here were the strangest? Well, obviously, the monsters and all of that, but when you go beyond that, the way that the kids survived it, the way that they came out is relatively okay. Those are all important aspects. Not everybody came out of the 80s unscathed, and I would never say that. But I would say that many of us did. And whether it was luck or strategy, who knows? You and I can't be the ones to say what it is or what it wasn't. And we see the same things today. It's just different games and different interests. But it's all the same thing. We can go back and back and back. Nothing changes. It's just the surroundings change. Let's say that. Okay, are there still, someone asked me the other day, do you think there's still programs like that? I want to say no. I'm hoping they're not in the United States, but somewhere in this world, there may very well still be programs like that. And what does informed consent mean? I'll give you an example. Before we get too weirded out about this, when unfortunately someone finds out their diagnosis is cancer, they let you go into different programs to try new, unproven, and if it benefits you, great. At this point, what to lose once you're stage three or stage four? The weirdest thing about this is even today, people who are in these programs don't know whether they get the placebo or the actual drug till the end of the program, which can be 2 years. Now, as one of my friends said, don't you think if they saw that it was the placebo was not working, obviously, and everybody was getting better with the drug, wouldn't they give the drug to everybody? Well, it doesn't say that in any of the paperwork. It does say at the end. And I'm sure there's some doctors who would, if they felt that this would really benefit someone, who would immediately pull them from the program and give them the drug. I'm not saying anybody is that heartless. But by telling people they're taking a placebo, it's not going to work. Okay? They need to have some darkness in order to see what works for the people. Horrible? Maybe, but we fought very hard to get a signature that people could go on untested medicine when time's running out and there's no other hope available. So are these things bad? We want to say so. The moral fiber in all of us says, oh my goodness, they did this to children. Oh my God. Yeah. But humans are all working on a learning curve. And is it bad? I don't know. If something came out of these programs where people's lives were saved, not that I think that MK Ultra saved any lives, okay, I don't. But let's say it did. Let's say it was like a test for a drug. Then does the program become worth it? Then do the people who were given the placebo, does that help? Because then, other people can be saved? I don't know. That's on you. That's your moral fiber, whether you can handle that or not. How do we learn these things? I mean, it's like the tested on animals. I'm, as you know, adore animals. I have now three dogs and I love them to death. They're people to me, but animal testing, where do they want us to test it? On children, on the elderly? If we don't do some animal testing, and then is it all right to do it to rats and not to cats? I mean,
again, it's where your moral fiber has to kick in and say to you, well, I would not enjoy that. I don't think I'll get medications or whatever, or makeup is my big thing, that was tested on animals first. But on the other hand, if somebody is becoming blind by some kind of eye drop or some kind of mascara, maybe it's better that it is tested on an animal before 12-year-olds get it and spread it all over their eyes. Everything is trial and error and consequences when it comes to moving forward. You know, it gets back even to with AI, one of our big things now, okay? Everybody's worried. Well, since we've never had it, we don't know how to do this. There's no manual. It's like when you have a kid, there's no manual that pops out with the kid saying, okay, this is what you can do for a totally normal kid. So what do we do with that? How do we deal with that? How do we even know whether we're doing something right or wrong? We've seen throughout history, a lot of experiments and everything else were bad news. But it sounded good to somebody when they started it. Yet, the little Montauk story, okay, that some say it's a lesser known conspiracy theory, okay, that turned into a worldwide phenomenon with Stranger Things. So can we say that little conspiracy theory affected people? Absolutely. It affected the Duffer Brothers and then put it into entertainment. And now we know all know about it, and it was pretty cool. And we can leave it there, or we can go in the weeds, which is never a good option, right? So I hope now you know MKUltra. You know about the Satanic Panic, if you didn't already, and about the Montauk Project. Would it be great to find out if it really was true? Part of me says if it really was true, it would have come out when the MKUltra came out. But if there were no records of it, how would it come out? And it's very hard not to say the ones who are coming out with these recovered memories are wrong or are nuts or whatever, but what if they're not? And we have to allow that little bit to go on. No, they still won't let you dig under the radar or even use equipment so that we could find out once and for all whether there's tunnels under there. And that keeps it fun. But there's another F in fun, which is called frustrating, right? Because we don't know. And that indeed makes this all Stranger Things. Have a wonderful week. I'll be here again next week. Enjoy. We're in a thaw here in upstate New York. I sort of like that. I hope you're enjoying your weather, whatever you may be having. Have a great night. Thank you to Unknown. And everyone, enjoy and stay healthy. Good night.

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Beckham, it's literally, wow, doesn't seem like just a week we talked, but it was. And I promised you a story, one last story about Maine haunted hotels. And the question I have for you is, can bottled water be

Non-alcoholic with a bit of spirit? Well, maybe so after you hear this story. Now, originally established in 1793, when Jabez Ricker purchased 200 acres from a Shaker colony and built the Wentworth Ricker Inn, Poland Springs Resort, which it later became, well, became haunted. And not just haunted, really haunted. And it became haunted by the founder of Poland Spring, Hiram Ricker, who made the healing waters famous worldwide through his Poland Springs Water Company before his death created one of Maine's most concentrated supernatural hotspots, where the entrepreneurial spirit's attachment to his life goals, well, it transcended this plane to create ongoing paranormal experiences throughout the resort's many historical buildings. Now, the resort's primary ghost, of course, it had to be the founder, right? Hiram Ricker himself, whose apparition wanders the Presidential Inn, which was built in 1912, while his disembodied voice echoes from vacant rooms and his footsteps resonate through empty lobbies during early morning hours. This seems to reflect an internal dedication to the Healing Springs business that transformed a simple inn into an internationally recognized destination. Now, the property's paranormal experiences widespread ghostly phenomena, including mysterious object disappearances and reappearances in strange locations, mischievous tricks played on workers, including moving toilet bowl cleaner to opposite sides of cleaned rooms, and direct physical encounters where guests report invisible presence sitting on the bed edges and standing at bedsides during their overnight stays at the Hiram Ricker Cottage. Now, sort of sounds good if you like ghosts, right? The resort harbors additional supernatural residents, including the Lady in White, who appears along Route 26 as a ghost hitchhiker, either as a bride killed on her wedding day or a prom-dressed girl who died tragically, their spirits joining the Healing Springs legacy that dates back to the Abenaki medicine man, Maliakit, who used the waters for supernatural healing purposes before European settlement brought new forms of death and spiritual attachment. So, what do you think about that story? Is that the oddest thing you ever heard? So the next time you pick up a bottle of Poland Springs, well, you can just shiver and maybe make a new destination for one of your vacations. Now we're going into Alabama this week. Now, the Sloss Furnaces in Birmingham is a very interesting place. In the years following the Civil War, the furnaces became the mecca of pig iron needed for thousands of steel products around the country. Industrial boom, coupled with the city's seemingly overnight transformation into a metropolis, came at a cost. In the early 1900s, James Wormwood, known as Slab, the foreman of the graveyard shift between sunset and sunrise at the furnaces, led a group of over 100 workers who lived in cramped housing on the furnace site, forcing them to take dangerous risks to speed up production. During his reign, 47 workers lost their lives and numerous others lost their ability to work due to horrific accidents, including an explosion that left six of them blind. The rumor is that workers, fed up with their daunting and dangerous nights, fed Slag himself into the furnace in October of 1906. After his disappearance, workers continuously complained of an unnatural presence at the worksite, and some complained of being pushed from behind or being told by a mysterious voice to get back to work.
Three supervisors were even found unconscious and locked in a small boiler room, only to emerge with stories of a seemingly burned man who shouted at them to push more steel. Well, there have been more than 100 reports of suspected paranormal activity at slash furnaces in Birmingham. Police records say it's even named one of Fox Paranormal Team's scariest places, and that's somewhere you can check out for yourself. I had a lot of paranormal experts that I know go there, and well, they weren't disappointed. Now, if you want somewhere to rest and relax, or maybe just go there, is the Redmont Hotel in Birmingham. Now, in 1925, the impressive Redmont Hotel opened its doors. The Redmont was ahead of its time, as it had water-cooled ceiling fans and private bathrooms in every one of the rooms. Roughly 20 years after it opened, Clifford Stiles purchased the hotel and converted the top floor into a penthouse suite. His family then lived an extravagant penthouse. Years later, the hotel changed hands yet again and became what it is today, an upscale hotel with all the necessary updates. Now, it is a nice place to stay, but it's also got the reputation as one of the most haunted hotels in Alabama. There are a number of people who say when Hank Williams passed in the hotel in 1952, well, he never left. People claim they see or feel his presence. Other people believe that the ghost of former owner Clifford Stiles haunted the hotel as well. Now, is this true? We don't know, but there is unusual activity that takes place. People have made claims of baggage and furniture being moved, as well as doors closing and opening without any human assistance. One of the cutest ghosts is that of a little dog who apparently enjoys roaming the hallways. Well, he's really cute until they realize he's not alive. For another nice stay, there's Hotel Indigo at Five Points in Birmingham. And long before the Hotel Indigo was the luxury hotel it is today, it served as a medical building. It went on to become the Pickwick Hotel and was a center for all kinds of dancing, parties, and entertainment. In the 1950s, the structure was transformed into the Hotel Highland, then more recently, the Hotel Indigo. Since then, it's been a real quality destination for people who want to stay in a nice place while visiting the Birmingham area. However, it's also among the most haunted places in Birmingham. There are a number of different claims of ghosts wandering the halls of the hotel. A number of people over the years claim that the ghost of a nurse who once worked in the establishment still lingers, and you just might see her, or she might want to see you and check up on your health. When in the waiting room of the main floor, it's quite common to hear the sounds of a girl playing. Now, you just hear the sounds. Now, from the sounds, it's rather obvious she is playing with a ball and a set of jacks, but needless to say, it can be very disconcerting because you can't see her, but you clearly hear her. There's also ghostly figures of men and women who have appeared in different rooms of the hotel. One male figure yelled at guests in one room to leave. In the room next door, the ghost of that same man reportedly stood over someone as they slept, but vanished as soon as the guy woke up. There are other rooms where the ghosts of women appear. These different ghosts always appear quite friendly to the people in the rooms. In addition to all the ghostly figures, there's another problem. Some people have reported odd odors, but others have reported pleasant odors while working in the area called the former morgue. There's also cold spots, the sensation of being touched, people watching you, or simply not feeling alone.
So, if you want to see a ghost, or at least experience something, the Indigo is the place to hang out in Birmingham. Now, there's also, you've got a few choices here in Birmingham. The Hampton Inn and Suites, which is the Tutwiler Hotel, was opened by Robert Jemison with a major investment from none other than Major Tutwiler in 1914. Now, the hotel was built, I know, we all think that hotels were built because there was an influx of people who wanted to stay in hotels. Well, this one's not, that's not exactly true. The hotel was actually built to convince the Iron and Steel Institute to have its convention in Birmingham, Alabama. Back then, the Tutwiler was one of the best hotels in the country. The original hotel had 343 guest rooms and one grand ballroom, which can accommodate 1,200 people, and it made the hotel the center for business meetings and conventions. However, the hotel was imploded in 1974 to make way for the First Alabama Bank, and for the next 12 years, well, the hotel wasn't in working order. In 1985, the city of Birmingham was rewarded the Urban Development Act grant, and with some financing, they opened the hotel again. The hotel has been recently renovated. It still has the original marble floors, exteriors, and vaulted ceilings. The interiors of the hotel now include modern amenities, such as a fitness center, breakfast rooms, and suites. It's a grand historic building. It's an impressive representation of Southern charm and elegance. Remember, the original parts date back to 1914. In the years since its opening, it has served as a hotel and even an apartment complex at one point. Some of the Hollywood and other elite members of society have enjoyed the luxury at this hotel. At the one point, the building was destroyed, but then it was rebuilt, and following the rebuilding, the hotel really came back better than ever. However, when it came back, so did reports of ghostly encounters. And these have been reported by the hotel guests as well as the hotel staff. The consistent paranormal activity and the presence of one particular ghost helped it earn its reputation as the most haunted hotel in Birmingham. The most famous of all the ghosts has earned the title, the Knocker. This playful or annoying ghost likes to walk up and down the hall and knock on the doors of guests staying at the hotel. There is such speed and urgency to this knocking that people think something is wrong and immediately check the door. But there's no one on the other side of the door. There's also the ghost of the Colonel himself, the hotel's namesake, wandering around. Now, the manager decided that in order to keep Colonel Tutwiler's ghost from causing havoc in the hotel, the staff would address him each evening. By simply wishing him a good evening, the Colonel's mischievous ghost quit misbehaving and making messes. A bartender that worked at the hotel claims that a ghostly spirit was turning the lights on after the bartender had turned them off to leave. The battle of turning the lights off and on ended with the bartender allowing the spirit to leave the lights on. Well, there's another place that claims great certification in haunting, and that's the Drish House in Tuscaloosa, Alabama. Now, according to the lineup, Tuscaloosa's Drish House has officially been named the most haunted place in Alabama. It was built in 1937 by Dr. John Drish over a 450-acre plantation. Apparently, Dr. Drish, who loved gambling and drinking, died in 1867 from falling down a stairway while drunk. His wife, Sarah, became obsessed with planning her husband's funeral, so much so that it became an overly elaborate event. She even kept the candles from his funeral.
with the intense hope that they could be used at her own funeral. When she passed in 1884, her family searched the house endlessly to find the candles, but they could not. This is said to have angered Sarah so much that she came back to haunt the house. But this was not your average kind of haunting. There was a fire, without cause, in the third-story tower that was started by those candles that no one could find. Now, the Drish House has been featured in the short story Death Lights in the Tower in Katherine Tucker Wyndham's popular book of ghost stories, 13 Alabama Ghosts and Jeffrey. Not to worry, you can still get there. It's a venue for receptions and events as of today. Now, some places are just creepy, and you look at the picture and you say, okay, really creepy. This is the Jemison Center, or what's known as Old Bryce Hospital, in Northport, Alabama. This hospital, or what's left of it, is a hot spot for those who really want to check out something suspiciously haunted. Now, it's a former insane asylum, and Old Bryce Hospital had a reputation for treating its patients, well, not too well, even verging on what some called torture. Visitors who go there claim to find hot and cold spots. They can see items moving of their own accord and hear ghostly sounds and footsteps. Some have even seen the tail of a doctor's coat travel through the halls. Screams, scuffling of feet, and the unexplained creaking of doors have been reported. Now, remember, it is what's left of the building. Many people will explore it. However, police officers often patrol it, so do so at your own risk. There's Lucas Tavern in Montgomery, Alabama, and the haunting of Lucas Tavern is sort of fun. From 1820 to 1840, the tavern was a favorite upscale place for travelers to enjoy a clean bed and safe place to stay. It was run by Eliza Lucas, who found great joy in hosting her travel-weary guests. The tavern eventually became a private home for Lucas, and in 1980, long after her death, the tavern was restored to its former glory. But it turned out the former glory included a friendly hostess who was a ghost. And yes, she wanted to meet the occupants. The most common sighting of Eliza is that of a short woman dressed in a Victorian dress, waving kindly and smiling at passers-by in the doorway of the tavern. She looks real at first, but then you realize she's a ghost. A favorite story of Eliza occurred when she attended a committee member meeting. When one member became hostile and angry in his response to a controversial topic, Eliza allegedly blasted a great puff of ash and smoke on top of him to show him that his temper was not agreeable with her standards for what gentlemen should act like. Eliza is proof that some ghosts stick around simply to keep their traditions alive. Now, you can go visit her in old Alabama town in Montgomery. This story has always gotten me going. Another one of Katherine Tucker's Wyndham's short story subjects in 13 Alabama Ghosts and Jeffrey talks about Bill Skeeto's hole. Now, Bill Skeeto is reported to haunt the Choctawhatchee River Bridge in Newton, Alabama. You see, during the Civil War, Bill was the victim of a lynching for reportedly hiring a substitute to fight for him through the war, and, well, he came home to take care of his sick wife.
understandably, you can maybe sympathize with this. He denied the charge, however, there was great punishment. He was hung from the bridge, but the problem was he was a very tall man, and so they dug a hole beneath his feet so they could properly execute the lynching. Well, even to this day, the hole has not and cannot be filled. Many have reported putting debris or trash in the hole, yet it's perfectly cleaned out the next day. Now, you can visit Bill's hole and his grave in Newton. So that might be something you want to do for fun. Leave a note for Bill and see what happens. The Gaines Ridge Dinner Club is in Camden, Alabama. It's been named the most haunted restaurant in Alabama. The popular restaurant is located in an 1820s antebellum home and is well known for its family of ghosts. Not one, not two, a family. Several ghosts have been reported hearing screams, the aroma of pipe smoke when no one in the area, or let's just say no one alive, is smoking, a floating woman in the windows, the cries of a baby, and apparitions in the mirrors of a tall, bearded man in black. Now, the owner reports her experiences with the ghosts as ghost truths rather than ghost stories because she is absolutely convinced that they're there and it's happened to her. She says she heard the mysterious screams of a coworker who denied calling out to her, even though they both heard the yelling. And there's always some good road ghosts. I mean, they're all over the country, but I'm always fascinated with the different ghosts. Some are rather common. You know, we talked earlier about the bride or the young girl going to the prom. And those are common urban legends throughout different areas. We've even got that up here. And to this day, no one's been able to find records of the alleged bride. But people go there and can't wait to see the ghost. Now, Highway 5 in Lynn, Alabama, is haunted by a ghost of a woman who was killed by a trucker. Apparently, she travels up and down the road searching for her killer, and she bangs on truck doors in the midst of her searching. She supposedly steps on the side of trucks, peers inside the window, and gets a good look at the driver. Well, many truckers, as you can imagine, don't really want to experience this angry apparition, and so they bypass this stretch of road, choosing instead to take Highway 13. Truckers will admit, if you buy them a cup of coffee, that driving down Highway 5 in a truck is undeniably eerie. Now, we always hear about forts being haunted. And it's no different in Alabama. In fact, in Gulf Shores, Alabama, the Fort Morgan area has become a vacation spot for beachgoers hoping to relax and enjoy the surf and the sand. But Fort Morgan has a rich haunted history dating back to the Civil War. Now, the fort took heavy fire throughout the bloody Battle of Mobile Bay. It is rumored that visitors can hear the cries and screams of men late into the night, and they have seen the ghost of a solitary woman searching for justice after being killed at the fort. If you visit Fort Morgan, look out for men in Confederate uniforms hidden in the shadows. And we'll be right back with another story about another road in beautiful Alabama, right here on Unexplained Radio.

And we're back. So, here's another creepy road for you. Jack Cole Road in Hayden, Alabama, is an unpaved road surrounded by dense woods and the wilderness of Highway 7 in Blount County. Now, this may not be a place you want to go for a good time. Since 1890, 68 deaths have been reported on Jack Cole Road. Now, 60 of those were due to an outbreak of cholera in 1900. But stranger events, including witchcraft, people claim to see things like lights in the woods, to hear loud sounds, to glance at ghostly figures walking along the road, and strangest of all, to see a deformed Bigfoot-like animal that looks to be half wolf and half man. Okay, so I don't know what would be worse, to see a Bigfoot animal, to see a Bigfoot-like animal, or a deformed Bigfoot-like animal that looks like half wolf and half man. Go figure. And there's a ghost bridge in Florence, Alabama. This is the haunting of the Jackson Ford Bridge. It's nicknamed Ghost Bridge by locals. The spot is sort of terrifying and eerie just because it's dilapidated and it's decayed. There are also several rumors from the locals of a white mist that rises from the creek and lies atop the bridge, as well as sightings of a strange orb of light, the apparent sound of footsteps and monster-like beings walking the bridge at night. So, it might be fun to talk to locals about it as you have a cup of coffee, but I don't know if that would be a great idea to go to. Now, according to U.S. Ghost Adventures, Maple Hill Cemetery is the largest and oldest cemetery in Huntsville, Alabama. This cemetery started out in 1822, and it was very humble, originating on just 2 acres of land. Well, now it has nearly 100 acres and contains over 80,000 burials, including 5 former governors, 5 U.S. senators, and numerous other figures. Now, the original 2 acres of Maple Hill Cemetery were sold to the city of Huntsville in September 1822 by a farmer named Leroy Pope. Though its earlier burials are difficult to document, there is evidence that the land was used as a burial ground long before it was officially established. The oldest marker in the cemetery is that of Mary Frances Atwood. She was the infant daughter of William and Martha Caroline Atwood. She passed away on September 17, 1820. The headstones are sparse in the oldest section. Many of them have fallen or are falling and decaying over time, while others were never marked at all. The cemetery expanded after 1849 to include the 2 acres on which Leroy and his family were buried. Several other monuments in this suggestion suggest its use as early as 1844. Now, during the American Civil War, Maple Hill Cemetery became the burying ground for 187 unknown Confederate soldiers and an uncertain number of Union troops. Confederate troops are buried in their section on the north side of the cemetery. Most of them died early on in the war from disease or accidents while training in camps close to Huntsville. The names of many of them are known, but it's unknown whose grave is whose. In 1873, the cemetery expanded again with a purchase from James. The city later purchased a few more acres since the need for more plots became apparent as the city grew. Over time, the cemetery grew and grew as people donated land and purchased plots. In 2007, the city-owned part of the cemetery ran out of space. An attempt was made to enlarge the cemetery by removing playground equipment and picnic tables from an adjoining city park. This was met from, shall we say, angry residents with resistance,
But alas, the cemetery grew into the playground anyway. The cemetery playground is now referred to as the Dead Children's Playground by locals, and it's considered to be one of Alabama's most haunted locations. Visitors report orbs and apparitions of children who died in Huntsville 1918 flu epidemic, and swings move there without being touched. Now, the playground that adjoins Maple Hill Cemetery looks like any other now, a modern swing set, a jungle gym, but it's not normal. It hides a pretty dark secret. The playground is surrounded by large limestone rocks, which not only give it a shadowy appearance that leads to a spooky angle, but let's remember what limestone does. It's very conducive to bringing on supernatural occurrences. Now, why is it called this? Well, according to locals again, many children perished during the Huntsville flu epidemic of 1918. They were buried in Maple Hill Cemetery, right around where the new playground is today. And, well, the ghosts of these children are said to come out and play on the equipment. Okay? Now, this worldwide flu pandemic back then killed over 50 million people, and it hit Huntsville pretty hard. Hospital beds were filled, doctors and nurses worked for hours on end with the hopes of easing the misery of their patients. To try to prevent the disease, parents warned their children to keep windows closed. A nursery rhyme even surfaced. He said, "I had a bird, its name was Enza. I opened the window and influenza." According to the Alabama Department of Public Health, the flu arrived in Alabama in September of 1918. Within 10 days, it spread across the populace. One October article quoted, "Reported cases of Spanish influenza have increased to more than 1,100 in Huntsville." According to Dr. C.A. Grote, health officer of Madison County, "There have been an additional 300 cases and 7 deaths in the past 24 hours." There's no official count of the number of children who died in Huntsville, or even how many were buried quickly in Maple Hill Cemetery. But at least some of the headstones may give us a hint. The headstone of a young soul who passed around 1918 is most likely someone who died of this disease. So, why is it so haunted? Well, people who visit the playground see pretty strange things. First of all, the swings on the swing set will be quiet, and then all of a sudden, you'll see someone get on the swing, just but there's no one there, and you know how a little butt gets on the swing, and then you see the swing moving on their own, as if there's young children pushing to get higher, and yeah, there's no one on the seats of the swings that you can see. Worse, others report hearing laughter and children calling out just as if they were there. Flitting orbs of different colors have also been reported and have been captured on film once the photos are developed. And yes, the ruins of old Cahaba, known also as Cahaba, in Orrville, Alabama, are widely considered to be haunted and are frequently cited as one of the most haunted places in the state. Once the first permanent state capital of Alabama, this now abandoned town is known for its eerie atmosphere, consisting of mossy ruins, historic cemeteries, and Civil War sites. Visitors and locals have reported several paranormal phenomena throughout the site. The first one they talk about is the luminous orb. One of the most famous legends involves a glowing floating orb often seen in the former garden maze of Colonel C.C. Pegg's house.
and is said to have appeared after the colonel was killed in battle. There's also reports, including the sighting of shadowy figures and the sound of disembodied voices, particularly near the old cemeteries and abandoned buildings. And there's Castle Moore. It sounds romantic, doesn't it? No. It's a former Confederate prison located within the archaeological park, and it's a focal point for ghost stories and paranormal investigations. The whole place is now known as Old Cahaba Archaeological Park, which embraces its spooky reputation. Now, they suggest it's a good place for families because you get the histories and the hauntings all together. The park occasionally hosts nighttime ghost tours that may include wagon rides, bonfires, and demonstrations by paranormal research groups. And tours often combine the documented historical accounts with ghost stories to explain the site's rich and sometimes tragic past. So, this is a fun place, whether you're a history buff or a fan of the paranormal. It offers really a unique look at a town that once had fame and fortune, but now has been reclaimed by nature and time. Now, the Pickens County Courthouse in Carrollton, Alabama, is famously considered haunted and is best known for the legend of the face in the window. This is also called the legend of Henry Wells. The haunting is tied to a freedman named Henry Wells, who was accused of burning down the courthouse in 1876. Now, according to the local legend, Wells was arrested and hidden by the sheriff in the highest room, the garret of this new courthouse at the time, to protect him from an angry mob. As the storm raged, he looked out of the window and at the crowd below. A flash of lightning supposedly seared his face into the glass pane, marking his innocence or his tragic fate. Despite numerous attempts to remove the image, including washing it with acid, gasoline, and lye, the face reportedly remains. Beyond the image in the window, there's been reports of other strange occurrences at the courthouse, including unexplained noises. Visitors and staff have reported hearing stomping sounds upstairs, and the courtroom gates have been seen moving on their own, swinging back and forth. There's also accounts of staff hearing noises and encountering people in the stairwells who vanish or claim to be alone. While the story is a staple of Alabama folklore, it's also mentioned in 13 Alabama Ghosts and Jeffrey, the historical accounts do differ. Some sources suggest the face may not actually be Wells, even though it's there, or that the event is a combination of different historical incidents. But regardless of this historical accuracy, the face remains a well-known permanent fixture of the building even today. I was rather shocked when I didn't find a plethora. I love that word. A plethora of Alabama haunts. I do like the ones we found. However, compared to other areas, say Maine, it's a shorter list. Certainly, though, the furnaces may make up for that, as well as the hotels. And I do like the story of the hole that you can't fill. But what goes on in some areas? And some of the best stories you can get from the locals themselves. So as I always say, when you're traveling, go to the coffee shops, go to the diners, talk with locals, be open with them as to what you're thinking that you might want to see, and sometimes they will send you to places that aren't on any of our so-called radar. And they're sort of fun. So I'd suggest to anybody
who is checking out Alabama ghosts, well, talk to the locals. They might have real warm and chilling stories for you, depending on what you hear. Next week, we'll be going to another state. I'm very excited that we're going to go to different countries as well. And in the meantime, there's not a lot on UFOs that's really from any of the major, like I say, I try to go with the legacy media to find things that are interesting. And yet the things I found, as you can see, have been reported now by legacy media. Now they're all talking about the missing scientists. And so we'll see what happens with that. I mean, everyone's talking about it, but there's no answers. And you know as well as I do, people have a very short attention span. While we're all waiting for to find out the truth about Nancy Guthrie, at this point, whatever horrible truth it might be, as time passes, you sort of build your own ending to the stories and decide who you think, which is what's going on in the various forums today. With our scientists, it's still a little fresh, and people are waiting for the next ones to be added in. So we'll see what happens. As we talked about last week, now they're wondering if ancient astronaut researchers are also going to be added into that. Again, I just don't know what secrets the ancient astronauts researchers could have, but maybe they do know something that we don't. And so we'll be talking about all this again next week, right here, 9 p.m. Eastern, New Aeon Now, on Unexplained Radio. Have a wonderful night and take care.

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Coming to you live on the 17th day of September 2026 here in Garland in the Great Republic of Texas. Coming to you live looking on Jupiter Road at the shores of Richardson, which is really not much of shores at all. It's all roads, concrete, strodes, whatever you want to call them. We are here. We're live. We're ready to entertain you or be entertained by you, one of the two. So you got to pick your poison there. Got a lot of different topics tonight. A lot of weird things that happened. A lot of things have been going on. There's a lot of different weird people. 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And also, if you so dare, for the next 2 hours, you can call the wildcard line at 469-893-0054, 469-893-0054, plus one for international callers, 469-893-0054, the wildcard line. All right. With that, some of the big things I wanted to mention also before we start the show off is that you're absolutely fascinating and you can do 45 weeks of entertainment nonstop. Well, maybe you stop for 7 weeks. Or you can do all damn 52 weeks, 1 hour a week. Well, guess what? If you think you can actually make a show out of it and you think it's going to be absolutely fascinating, then contact us. Go to the Unexplained Radio Network homepage right there. You click on Contact Us, write us, tell us what you think. Maybe we'll put you on the air. Maybe you get your own show. Who knows? You know, hey, it's better than not doing your own show. And if you go to the right top button, the menu button there, that little hamburger, you click on there. It'll say Join Shows. You want to join up and everything. No guarantee you'll get a show, but if you do and you're really good and you're absolutely fascinating, like we say, then you may just have a shot to suck like the rest of us. All right, with that, another thing we actually want to mention before we head on down is that this year, you know, there's a lot of different things and organizations that you can support. There are a lot of organizations out there that say they support veterans but don't support the veterans more better than your local American Legions and VFWs. The VFW and American Legion Halls service every American Legion veteran, service all veterans, that is, and even the children and wives of veterans. The Veterans of Foreign Wars service all veterans that were in combat in certain designated combat states, places, and things that occurred over the years. And while a lot of people say, hey, look, where am I going to donate? What am I going to help? You can help those because those halls are closing down, folks. There's not as many of them there used to be. And not only that, it's not only just keeping every other veteran out there from going to somewhere. It is actually keeping more and more services that are offered to veterans away from veterans. Services that benefit veterans and actually sorting out records, disability claims, and as well honor guards at funerals. So be sure to support your local VFW and American Legion halls. These things are very precious to all veterans. And the big thing is you can go out and give to some more large organization that says it's going to help out whomever or whatever, and it may help out one veteran, but it's not going to help out all the veterans. So, with that, say, support your American Legion, support your VFW. That being said, we're about to start the show. There's a lot of different little topics we got to actually go over tonight. Some of the ones that we're going to introduce are, as our first set of topics, these are catastrophically terrible first date stories. So, these are the worst first date stories you can actually find out there. All right, well, let's go and see what we got and who we got. All right, so there's a bunch of different ones that were listed here, and some of these are listed actually by people's name. Date stories. So these are the worst first date stories you could actually find out there. All right, well, let's go and see what we got and who we got. All right,

I don't know. But this person says the first date wasn't the problem on his side, it was on their side. So, number one, I was on a date with a girl when suddenly she launched a glass maybe 20 feet across the restaurant and managed to smack the waiter square in the head. The glass exploded, and the waiter went down with a big cut on his head. The restaurant told us she couldn't leave. She was going wild for like 10 or 15 minutes, wanting to run away. Eventually, six cops showed up and got stories from everyone who saw the incident. Turns out she had a warrant for arrest. The cops took her into custody, and one of the cops told me he was not meant to say this, but her warrant was for a domestic assault on her ex. I apologized profusely to the manager of the restaurant and tried to leave a massive tip for the waiter out in the ambulance. Getting seen to. Man, that is one nutty chick. I gotta tell you, man. That and he didn't really even say what the reason why he just decided to just throw this glass across the room. But in any case, she was batshit crazy. Yeah. And this is a first date. So he's just like, hey, well, do you like going to parks and jogging? And she's like, fuck this. And she throws a fucking water glass across the room. Or some glass. He didn't say, yeah, whatever. God, yeah. I really don't understand. I mean, it didn't sound like she was drunk or anything. I mean, she could have been, or she, high on something, but. I have no clue. That is really crazy. There's not really much more else to read into that. Outside that she had a warrant for arrest aside from that, but wow. Yeah, and of course, like if somebody's gonna actually throw things, just commonly throw stuff across the room because they get mad, then guess what? They probably are domestically assaulting people. That's pretty much a given, yes. All right, moving on. Number two, this one comes from Frostyside 4134. I had a date that required me to drive 45 minutes away. I thought it went well, and he texted to say he had a nice time. By the time I got home, there was a second message to say that since I hadn't responded to the first message, he guessed I wasn't interested in meeting again. It had been an hour. It did make me think, actually, yes, I now don't want to see you again. Yes. The thing is, like there are a lot of people that will say, hey, maybe you shouldn't call somebody the first day, or whatever the deal is. Like, okay, for instance, you go out with them tonight and or on a night and you go out at 7 o'clock and then the date ends, it's 9 o'clock and and that may be a little bit too late, but say like it was a Saturday, you went out on a five like 5 o'clock or something, and then the date's by 7, and you decide you want to text them at 8 and say, hey, I had a really great time, blah blah. I don't really see the problem in that. I know a lot of people try to say you should wait, give it another day or something. I think that sometimes if you wait too long, people start generating some form of doubt in their head. It's best to just say, hey, look, I had a really great time. Maybe we can do something again sometime. And just let it be at that. I'm not saying you have to call the next day or do anything the next day. I'm just saying that that way you get it out of the way, and then the other person kind of looks at it like, oh, well, I guess they were interested. And then they may think that, maybe they can build upon this or something. Nobody really wants to go on a date and then go to bed thinking, I don't know if it really went that well. Or the worst case scenario is they go to bed and they start thinking, man, it went pretty bad. I think he's not going to want to see me anymore. She's not going to want to see me, whatever. And then when they go to bed, they think this. The next day, you finally get around to calling them, and by then they're already in the mindset, yeah, this is not going to work out. But at least if you do that, you say, hey, look, on my side, I thought it was pretty cool. Maybe we can do something again some other time. All right, well, I appreciate it. Have a good evening. If you say that, then I think on my on that end, to that end, I guess. You really got something that I think that would work out. I think that really that somebody would respond well to it, rather than basically just saying, I don't know, this guy maybe maybe not interested. Maybe he is, maybe he ain't. I just think the doubt is one of those things that actually kills a lot of relationships before they even start. So I would say definitely call, but don't call twice. I mean, there's no point in calling twice. And they'll get around to you.
And that's another.

thing too. Somebody had actually mentioned this before that like leaving multiple messages when somebody hasn't responded, there is a cap to that. You really kind of and really there are a lot of people that actually like to send 15 messages to write like 12 sentences. I have no idea why they do this, but at the end of the day, if you're going to write one message, then I would just basically leave it at that. But if you write two, you may be able to get away with it. But they should be kind of in context of one another. Just like it's a new thing, or like, hey, I really like going out with you. And then the next one is like, hours and hours later, it's like, hey, well, I think we did a really good couple, whatever. That's something completely different. None of that shit. Really, it's the two, maybe at most, if there's somebody who responds or whatever. And also, like, there's times when somebody does send you a message and you just, like, want to check or whatever. But once you get to that second one, don't keep going on. It ain't going to work. If they don't really want to respond, they're not going to respond. 15 messages are not going to get anybody to respond. So, they don't want to respond in two, they ain't going to respond in 15. Number three, when it comes from Giraffe Responsible 20. So number three, immediately there was something super off with this girl. She was very intense. Then she dropped a piece of info that was way too casually for my liking. She told me all about her ex-boyfriend. She was telling me how much she hates him and that despises him so much. She'd find leaked videos of people getting their penises cut off and regularly send them to him. She made countless Instagram and Facebook accounts just to send them to him, almost 10 months after they'd broken up. I really don't know where you would find leaked penis chopping videos. I mean, I guess there's people do anything. I remember there was a story of some guy that he had like sold it to some place they could chop it up and make it or something. People are really kind of fucked in the head when you think about it. So I don't know. I mean, really, it's not like it's an appendage that will grow back. It's not like you're just chopping off your hair or anything else like that. It kind of just, once it's done, it's that one shot. It would be really bad if it was like I got a bad angle and the guy just said, oh crap, like it didn't really come out that good. Or, the lighting was bad. Or even worse, the guy just, he said, oh, I thought I pushed record. But I pushed record, and I guess I hit it again, and it didn't record. We're gonna have to retake that. And then, well, it's already cut off. And like, well, I'll just put some tape around it, and we'll just go back through the tape. Yeah. The weird thing is Facebook actually has something that kind of prevents for you to write people. If you don't, they don't recognize you. Won't, a lot of times, like messages won't get through for that. I don't know about Instagram, but they're both owned by Facebook, so I wouldn't. I mean, he's maybe just making a bunch of accounts looking for a bunch of chopped off Wang videos, and it's not really going anywhere. But she says she sent them out, so we don't know if he received them. Yeah, that she's really going to some extreme ends. I wonder how the second date went. No, they didn't go on a date. That was it. That was the end of the story for him. Number four. We were set up by a woman I worked with. She gave him my number and we started talking. This was in the early 2000s, so camera phones weren't popular at the time. Okay, there were phones that had cameras on them. They just really weren't that great at cameras, and you really couldn't even tell anything from it anyway. So it was basically a blind date. During our chat, he mentioned he was 6'2". I thought he might be too tall for me, as I am 4'11", but he convinced me to meet anyway. The man who showed up was about an inch taller than me. He then proceeded to call me a liar and accuse me of being insecure about my height because tall women aren't as attractive to men. It was literally the only time in my life I've been called tall. Those moldy avocados. That. I don't really know what he was trying to say with that. Is he trying to say basically that, like, hey, I'm 6'2", and you're definitely not like 4'11". You're much, much taller than that. Because if you have to be, because I'm trying to, he's trying to convince her that she's taller than she actually thinks. I mean, so that he seems assumes taller than that way. That is kind of a weird way about going about it. So to convince somebody that you're 6'2",
All you have to do is basically say, "Hey, you lied to me about your height. It looks like you're about 5'11". And really, when you're 5'2" and they're 4'11", I don't know how that would work. But I don't understand what the hell the point of actually mentioning you're 6'2". I really, if I was like 5'2" or whatever the deal is here, he proceeded to call me a liar, being insecure. Let's see. I'm 4'11", but he convinced me anyway. The man who showed up was about an inch taller than me. Okay, so the guy's 5 foot tall. I mean, just show up, and then if she didn't like you, she's probably gonna like you because you're high. That's a real like small height. I mean, I know she's 4'11", but still, there's limits. I don't really know. I mean, I would say if you're a guy and you're like 5 foot tall, you should probably just basically, start dating dudes. And but you're not gonna be able to be a top. Sorry about that. You're gonna be a bottom. You're gonna be a tween. All right. Yeah, I don't know what else to tell you. I mean, really. I mean, I know there are a lot of countries out there in the world where like there are people that are smaller, and like on and generally the average is smaller and. So thus, a large percentage of women would be smaller, even like 4'8". But still, you're only 5 foot. It's not like that's a major difference. And they know there's other people in their society that are 5'5", 5'7", even taller than that, like 5'9". So it's not like that they're completely immune to this and understanding of how height works. Anyway. Yeah, that's very, very odd. I don't understand where he's going with it, but I guess he thought he'd say it enough that he confused him. It's kind of like that one thing they used to have like on Eddie Murphy Raw or so on. And I forget who he's talking about, but he goes over there and he said like this one guy was banging his chick and the guy's wife went home, and then she's like, "Hey, what are you doing? You're banging somebody. Oh my God, you're cheating on me." And he's like, "What are you talking about?" And he says, "This woman you're banging. There ain't no woman in here." And basically, he tries to, the woman leaves, and he just tries to convince his wife that she's nuts, and she just imagined all this, and it's like, and she's wife's like, maybe I did imagine. I don't know. I mean, yeah, that's the only thing I could think of that the guy's trying to do. Hell, it might have been a tactic that somebody told him to use, and he just tried it for the very first time, and it didn't work. So, but who knows? I mean. Maybe next time he'll be successful. All right, number five. When I was about 19, I started a new job where I was being trained by a guy who was maybe in his mid-30s. Okay, so she's 16? Or 19, 19, sorry. Okay, 19. Yeah, all right. Guy's in mid-30s, she's 19. I was going to say, well, the story's already going weird. But it's I mean, it's definitely weird, but yes, it'll get weird. He was pretty quiet. This is the trainer. The guy's training her, and he's quiet. Oh, sorry, yawn monster. But he was pretty quiet. But we got on quite well. And as the weeks went on, we would chat at lunchtime and on breaks about our lives. I told him one day I had met a guy I really liked, and that we were going on a date Saturday night. He asked where we were going, and I said I wasn't too sure. I just knew that we were meeting at this certain pub. Saturday night comes around and I go on the date. The plans had changed. We met at a different place, but ended up popping into the original pub later on. When we did, I saw the guy from work sitting at a table alone with a bunch of flowers. He'd apparently been sitting there for 3 hours because he didn't know what time we were meeting. He'd somehow gotten the impression my date was with him. And then he screamed at me in front of everyone for being a whore and leading him on. Wow. REI Dreed. So you're 19. The guy was in his mid-30s. All right. And she said he was quiet. That's the problem about people that are quiet. I mean, it's already hard enough to misinterpret things, signals, signs, whatever. It's kind of like when you're in, you think you may have a good repertoire with the waitress or something, or, the bartender, or whatever the deal is.
But in reality, you gotta look at it. It's like, the old Jerry Seinfeld thing, kind of like what he told George or something when George said, "Hey, maybe she likes me." He says, "Well, she does work for tips." And it's kind of like, or no, that was on, excuse me, that was 2.5 Men. That was Charlie. Anyway, point is this, that it is hard to tell even when people are not working for tips. Sometimes people are just generally nice, and that's the way it is. And you don't want to miss opportunities, but you don't want to create fake ones either. So, it's kind of like I'm gonna the hard part is like I used to tell a lot of women, I said, look, you don't want to be overtly nice. You want to be nice, but don't be overtly nice. Because there's guys that are pretty crazy out there, like this individual. And usually they're also pretty quiet. And if you're the only one that takes interest in them, they may assume your niceness, assume your niceness is not so much niceness, it's actually an interest in them. And this can confuse even people to an extent that are well versed in the dating world, and such as myself. And but for the most part, I usually take it that really, I always think of it like this. Like, if you're going out there and you have somebody, you got a good, funny repertoire, it's back and forth, there's this banter, there's this kind of thing going back and forth, that you have to kind of look for something that's kind of like playful banter. But the problem is, this guy's not going to know because he didn't know anything. He just, this is a woman that's talking to him, so this woman must like him. But playful, joyful banter that goes back and forth, it usually, goes on for a while. And not only that, maybe there's actually some touching or grabbing of the hands or whatever. And, if you're still not sure, you just go out there and say, hey, I had a really lot of fun time. Why don't we try to do something again? If the same thing occurs again and rolls out, you might say, hey, well, I want to go on a date or do something like that. You obviously don't just show up at some bar that, I mean, obviously, if she was trying to say something about not say something, she would have told him the exact location, the exact time, and everything else, right? I mean, I don't get it. But I do think it's funny, though, that he calls her a whore and everything because she went on a date with somebody. I mean, I guess he's kind of thinking like himself. He's like, why would she tell me about this date unless it was with me? Maybe she was too embarrassed to ask me. I don't know. But in any case, she was working at a job, and the guy is training her. Thus, again, her supervisor, basically a direct supervisor, and then he does all this other stuff that goes on, which can be perceived as sexual harassment. And I'm pretty sure after the fact, long. I mean, these are those nightmare scenarios that if you own a place, you're probably very worried about that your own stupid employees, for their own dickish gains, will go out there and try to do something very stupid, and that will eventually cost you money in the long run. So that's kind of what it looks like here to me. So and I feel sorry for that girl. I feel very sorry for the guy that owned the place. I'm like, fuck, I got this dumbass that thinks all these chicks like them. Anyway, if nobody likes you, then why do you think somebody's gonna go out of their way to make some weird scenario in which they seem like they like you? Just a hint. Number six. All right, this one comes from Objective Result 2530. I was meant to go on a date with a guy who ended up being 30 minutes late. I bought drinks at the bar and waited. At the half hour mark, I paid my tab and left. He saw me coming out as I entered, grabbed my wrist, and tried to physically drag me back in. Wow. My thing goes back down to this. I mean, if you're late for a date, you might as well basically just call it off. I don't know. I mean, I know, this. I don't know when this story came out, and it may have been before cell phones or whatever the deal. And this is what you do. Always try to get there 15 minutes early. Always be the first one there. Another thing is also, if you're cheap,
And I'm not saying like a Starbucks date is cheap. I do really believe the Starbucks dates are important, especially when you're first meeting somebody, because what if you're really freaked out by them? You have to run away. It's and plus it you can only be there for a certain amount of time. You'd say, well, you know, we already finished our coffee, let's get the fuck out of here. Or I'm going to get the fuck out of here. You can stay here and please don't kill me. Yeah, that's they're easier, but the other thing about showing up at Starbucks is, like, for instance, you show up early, you buy your drink. When they show up, you're like, "Hey, look, you know, yeah, gets up and you know, whatever. I already got mine. I'll save this table." I mean, that's if you're really cheap. But no, I mean, you know that this thing here about showing up 30 minutes late. I'm kind of surprised because it sounds like this is a woman. I mean, our listeners are two guys. I don't know, but either way, if it's a woman, I'm kind of surprised they waited at all. But women will wait. I mean, they will. But I mean, you're gonna pay for it. I would say that really, in reality, like if I'm a guy, you know, which I am at times, you know, after the 15-minute mark, I'm almost about out too. And you know. 30 minutes, I would definitely be. I mean, I may stay there and I want to, you know, drink or whatever, but it's all me now. I better have a really good blowjob coming. But no, but really, if what I would do is, like, you know, I would call. Like, if you know you're going to be late, like, the thing is this is the easiest way. If you know you're not going to make there 15 minutes early, then say, "Hey, look, I may make be a little late, but I'm going to be there." And that way, when you show up 3 minutes before, say, "Hey, look, I just want to be sure. I don't want you, like, you know, get, you know, thinking, oh, screw this guy. You know, nothing. Sometimes there's traffic. Sometimes there's this." So, in reality, you were late. You weren't 15 minutes early. You're only 3 minutes early, but still, you know, always keep a different clock in your head. The other side of that coin is though 30 minutes late. Geez. How in the hell are you gonna expect? I mean, I wouldn't even expect them to be there. I mean, I probably wouldn't even show up at that point. I would just give up. But the weirdest part is the motherfucker's trying to drag this person back in, and it's like, no, it's over. I mean, I would, you know, you can apologize profusely, but just, you know, say something, and if they want to leave, it's like, well, you know, I'm sorry about that. End of story. Go in, have a drink, forget about your problems. That's what I would do. All right. Our next story comes to us from Anna B's scent friend. Okay, whatever. I met a guy online date in a city center coffee shop. He churned up in a huge red puffer jacket. Okay, in the middle of summer, I knew right then that he wasn't for me, but I stayed to be polite and finished the coffee and cake. Just dude, that's why you gotta like order after you see them. I mean, that whole trick about like just making them pay at the Starbucks thing, yeah, that's cool, but order after you see them because you don't want to order too much and then now you're stuck there. Anyway, so some coffee and cake. Okay, he started talking about how he'd been a volunteer on a transport service for the disabled children. Sounds worthy, right? But then in the middle of the packed coffee shop, he started doing impressions of these kids. I decided to, wait, these were disabled children? Oh, wow. I decided to leave, say my goodbyes, and head off. He did the same. He then followed me around the streets for half an hour, forcing me to duck into a shop and hide. Wow. That's crazy, man. The guy's, I think the guy was completely insane to begin with. I'm not even saying he volunteered for some transport service or disabled. I mean, he probably ought to court appoint. Nah, I mean, yeah. I guess you could get, if you did a nonviolent offense or non crimes against person, you could get some kind of credit for, that's probably what it is. This guy seems too nuts to actually want to do that, you know, on his own. I think, and plus, you know, if he wanted to do it on his own, he would really appreciate the children. I think more than anything, he probably did this. He probably was, you know, there because those were his community service hours,
And he was just lying, saying, "Yeah, I volunteer." And well, you in a way, you kind of do. You're paying your community service hours up. But I guess I could see that. Yeah, I mean, I had a DWI, and I used to do community service hours, setting up Christmas lights in the park, which it wasn't really that bad. I mean, it was kind of fun, you know. I mean, but just meet there, do those things, get it done, and you know. Once I forget how many hours, it was like 40 hours or something like that, was done. I was out of there. But I mean, I was a nonviolent offender. I wasn't against persons. If you're a violent offender or you do something against a person and you have community service hours to make up, they ain't putting you with other people to be like with a guy that, you know, that he can handle, you know, some inmate, so said, but, you know, that are in the county jail for a long time. I mean, because when you go out there, a lot of times it is just you and the guys that are on community service, but every once in a while, you know, it's also the guys that are in jail for, you know, state jail felonies or something. You're like, you're in Texas. And sometimes there are. I mean, usually the ones they send out there to do stuff like that, they, you know, they did not, you know, no crimes against persons either. So they're kind of all right. Sometimes they have limited, you know, guards around them because they know this guy runs off. I mean, it's worse for him than what he's getting now. He's gonna be out in 3 months, or he runs off and now it's, you know, 3 years, something like that. Anyway, so sometimes I just leave him there and stuff. But the other guy that ran it was some old older guy. He wasn't that much older, but he was an older guy, a Vietnam veteran and everything. He had a lot of neat stories. And so, you know, sometimes we just sit around jaw jack, but you know, jack our jaws. Anyway, yeah, as I'm thinking, I think it's community service. I really don't think that, yeah, okay. Yeah, I don't think he was really doing that because self-kindness was on the damn heart. I think that he did that for community service and eventually was like, man, the funny part is how these stupid, you know, kids act. And he just wanted to go off on it. Sam P23, just him, that was funny. Number eight, I met someone on Facebook dating. We spent a couple of weeks talking and exchanging pictures. The date rolled around and she arrived with her three children in tow. I had no idea she had kids, and she told me she didn't when I had asked. She looked a lot different from her pictures, too. We had a drink while her feral children were running about, being a nuisance. She suggested food, and unfortunately, Nando's was the only place available in the area. She expected me to pay for her, myself, and her three kids. I went to order at the register and bullshitted, saying the card machine was broken and suggested that I'd run to the arcade next door and get some cash out and come back. Obviously, I never did come back. Sam P23. Yeah, that's the funny thing. You notice how this one guy, and you know, that's the name and everything else. And this guy, he figures out a way to sneak out. Remember the other one where the woman that she was saying like this guy is making fun of the crippled children, the disabled children, and she doesn't figure a way. She just basically says the date's over, you know, I'm gonna go, whatever. You gotta sometimes just lie, man. I mean, it's just not worth it. It's not worth your time, pain, suffering, blah, blah, blah, blah, blah. You don't really want to put up with this shit. And so I really don't know who in their right mind would really want to say, hey, look, man, I'm going to really just tell this guy the truth. And, you know, it's just not working out and walking out. No, guys usually are going to come up with some excuse, get the hell out of there, and not have to tell the person jack shit. I remember one time a friend of mine, like David, and let's call him David B. Actually, that's too obvious. Let's call him D. Beardsley. I remember his sister was out with him one time, and you know, this guy came up and was, you know, over there saying something. She said, all right, you know, he asked for her number, and he said, all right, whatever. And she gives her number out. And then later on, she tells him to David, D. Beardsley, excuse me. She tells him that she was annoyed by the guy and she didn't want to see him, so she gave a number guy out there. And he said, but why do you give him your real number? He said, what am I supposed to do? He said, you give him a fake number and you go about your business. That way you don't have to worry about this guy calling you.
He's like, well, I didn't think about that. I mean, sometimes I gotta say, like, you know, there are some dumb guys out there, but man, women sometimes can make your brain hurt on how they don't think things through. Like you see, this example, this guy was basically, hey man, I am going to get out of here, and he figured out a way. And whereas the woman, or basically that, hey, look, I'm gonna go. I'll see you later. That was a really great story about the children you work with. I'm so glad you're such a good volunteer. I shall see you later. And he probably says, well, we meet again. Like, yeah, maybe. Who knows? I know you're not really leading somebody on, and they should get hints like that. But geez, you know, those that don't get it don't get that they don't get it. Okay. Number nine. Once I went out with a guy who spent the whole time talking about his job, whilst having breath that smelled like rancid dog shit. Okay. At least it's, you know, rancid dog shit, not just regular dog shit. He was really aggrieved that I wasn't drinking and kept commenting about wanting to get me drunk. That's from Objective Result 2530. So that's pretty hilarious that the guy, you know, not only does he's basically saying, hey, I want to get you drunk so that you'll pass out and then I'll kill you. Okay. Number 10. This one comes to us from Unusual Plenty 5008. It says, years ago, I matched with a woman on Tinder. We used to go to the same high school, but some years had passed and we were now both college students. We went to eat and she kept insisting that random people in the restaurant were staring at her. Every time I turned to look, I didn't notice anyone looking our way. I started to get a bit uncomfortable, but I saw it through. She offered to give me a ride home. I didn't drive at this point, during which she kept apologizing for her car being damaged. There was no visible damage outside or inside. At this point, I thought it was best that she didn't drop me off exactly by my house. So I asked her to drop me off by a Tesco Express as I had to get a couple of things. She offered to wait and take me home after with my purchase. But I insisted otherwise. When I got out, her car was still parked outside. She was on the phone, so I brushed it off as she was stopped in a convenient place for a chat. It definitely freaked me out. So, okay, so he still walked himself home, but the thing was, he was thinking that maybe she's there for him. She probably was, man. I don't really get that. I understand that somebody being so paranoid and they're thinking other people are looking at them. I don't really understand why she thought her car was damaged, but it wasn't. I mean, I usually, when I hear like weird stuff or people are being very paranoid or this or the other, I mean, you can go to drugs or this that, but when you also hear this idea of like them not understanding reality and thinking irreality is actually occurring, I start thinking schizophrenia. So, you know, and that usually with the schizophrenics that I'd worked with in education. I like making fun of them. No, I'm joking. I don't make fun of them. But God, that was a weird story. Yeah, I make fun of these guys I volunteer for. No, like the schizophrenics that I worked with, they were really, I mean, they perceive usually mainly voices, you know, they perceive voices like they would hear your voice in their head saying something that was disagreeable to them. Like, I remember one guy that I told him, you know, I was just trying to be like all right with the guy, you know, whatever. And I said, you know, that there was this one woman we were waiting for that was, you know, one of these people that were outside agencies that would help him out. And he says, man, she's late. And I'm like, yeah. You know, he said, why do you think she's late? And I said, well, you know, sometimes women take a long time. Just to throw banter out there. I mean, sometimes you have nothing left to say because, you know, you kind of went through everything and you don't really want to bring up like some kind of real reason or whatever, but he went off with it and he said, are you talking about my mother?
And he didn't sound like my mom or anything like that. Like he was mad. He legitimately thought that I was saying something about his mother. And he said, "Are you talking about my mother?" And I'm like, I told him, I'm not gonna say his name. I said his name. I said, "No, blank. Your mother is a saint. I would never say anything about her. I'm talking about other women." And then he said, "Oh, okay." And I thought quick of my feet on that one. I was like, I'm talking about other women. Hey, that doesn't work at all, but it worked with him. But he wasn't all there either. So, hey, we didn't bust the chops that much. I'm joking. I'm not getting something about Mary thing. He was all right. Yeah, he had that schizophrenia pretty bad. Anyway, yeah. All right. This one's from Denkido 7693. I went to my local bar where I knew the staff pretty well. They knew I was going to be meeting a guy for a date. He got there before me and offered a drink for me without asking what I'd want. The bartender said I never ordered that drink. The bartender said for said I never ordered that drink, but the guy told me that I'd drink it anyway. The bartender laughed and told him, "It's your money, you're wasting." I got there and saw my date sitting at a table talking to someone else. Wait, what? This is. And I saw the drink he had ordered for me. Wait, okay, let's start this one back over. I'm trying to figure out where the hell this is coming from. Okay, so she knows people at this bar. The guy's there before she got there. He got there before me and ordered a drink for me without asking what I'd want. The bartender said, I'd never order that drink. Okay, so the bartender said she would never order that drink, I guess to the guy. But the guy, oh, yes. Okay, so these are not in parentheses or anything, so it's kind of hard to tell what's going on. So the guy's over there sitting down, and the bartender relays the story, I guess, back to her eventually and says, this guy had ordered, like, say, gin and tonic or something like that. And then the bartender said, nah, she'd never order that drink. And, but the, she's, he says, but the guy told him that the woman would drink it anyway. The bartender laughed and told him, "It's your money you're wasting." I got there and saw my date sitting at a table, the woman she was going to go out, the guy she was going to go out with, talking with someone else, and I saw the drink he had ordered for me. I went to the bar and ordered myself something else. The guy didn't like that I had done that and said I should have drank what he got me to be polite. I responded by saying he should have been polite and asked me what I'd like to drink before ordering something for me. He had a bad attitude from the start and even accused me of liking the married bartender. Wow. But the thing is that, okay, so he's saying being polite is by drinking this drink that he ordered for her that she doesn't want. And but he doesn't see that it's not being impolite talking to somebody else when and it wasn't it's just like I saw him at a table talking with someone else. She didn't say if it was a girl or a guy though. So it's kind of hard to say like he was trying to hook up with somebody else or something during the time, but maybe he's just talking to somebody else, who the hell knows. But that would freak me out too. And as the bartender, I would be kind of leery about that because I would think maybe he's just he wants to make sure that she won't see like some substance he's gonna put in her drink or something. So he wants a type of drink that he doesn't. And plus, since it's already out and he has access to it before she arrives, she won't see if she puts something in the drink. I mean, that's another thing too. Like a lot of times they always say, never turn your back on your drink, especially like if it's not like a beer bottle or something, it's kind of hard to get into, but like an actual glass. Because somebody could drop something in there, and then you wouldn't even notice it. And then by the time you turn around, you start drinking, you wouldn't pay attention. And this is definitely, not being able to see your drink before you drink it. And I think really the guy was getting so pissed off about it. It seems like, he could be just pissed off because he wasted money on a drink. But I don't know, man. I'd say that's some kind of setup to something else. But good thing she knew the people at the bar. But yeah.
I could have done a little bit better, but all right. Number 12, and we come to Fat Penguin 04. All right, there's a nickname for you. She and I had a decent chat and ended up going to drink at some bar until 2-ish, at which point we got in a taxi to go back to her house. All right. We didn't get into the first taxi in the cab. We didn't get in the first taxi in the cab line, so the driver reasonably asked us if we could take the first one. Okay, so they wanted to jump in the other cabs, but it's, you know, in line. Really, I mean, this is, you know, I remember like in Espana, they were doing this for a while. I don't know if they allowed Uber and all this stuff to come in, but Uber used to be really not allowed there. It was illegal, actually. And not only that, like when we would go to work, we were working at Avangoa and everything, like teaching people English, their engineers and everything. Heinergreen or something? I can't remember too. But anyway, the point was is we would go and I would take the train. We would get dropped off. We would take to Nervión station and we'd get out and we'd meet up there. And other people would come from other ways. I mean, some people live pretty close by to that station. And so we'd meet on a street corner and this guy would pick us up, Gonzalo, and we would go to Avangoa. And he even said, he would pick us up further away because if it looked like we were all getting picked up, it looked like we were a private taxi service and the other taxi guys would call in on that. And that, you know, illegal. You're basically, it's union protection on it because, you know, that's the reason why I kept out Uber for such a long time. I don't know if Uber's in España yet or not. I mean, the last time I was in España was like 5 years ago and I don't really remember seeing it, but I never really use it. There, and I know in 2018 it wasn't, and I know definitely before that, 13, 12, 11, 10, those years it was not there, so it was completely illegal. Those were those years when I was trying to get other people to take me places, and they'd be like, well, you gotta watch out if they see you doing it. Anyway, that being said, so, you know, they there's a cab line, and it's like, you know, it's the same way. You gotta go to the very front one. You can't just get to the back one or anything else, because the back guy is the last guy to show up, and it's just fair to the guy in the front. It's randomization of it, so there you go. And sometimes the cab service actually has got a little cab stand there, too. Like, in Espana, they would have cab stands there, you know, as well, and they were open for so many hours, whatever deal. All right, so he goes, they're getting like a second or third one. So she erupted and started screaming racial slurs at him before getting her phone out and recording him. Oh, God, I hate when people record people on the phone. What the hell, man? Just put the phones away. It's so stupid. Anyway, but also that she gets mad at this guy for nothing, but and yells racial slurs at him, shouting that her dad is on the city council and will get his taxi license rescinded. The yelling and taping went on for ages. This was whilst the driver had started driving, saying he was going to go to the police. After he said that, she asked to get out and basically ran across the road, which was actually some sort of busy bypass. Later, I got dropped off by the driver after having a chat with him to apologize. She later texted me asking if I had a good night. Wow. I gotta say, I think she was so drunk, she may have not even remembered that. Because, I mean, maybe, I want to say that, I mean, or she could be just batshit crazy. I mean, that's true. You know, she thinks that's just normal night. You know, you just yell at some random taxi guy. But I really think that probably more than anything, she was thinking to herself, hey, man, I don't really remember what happened at the end of that night. So, yeah, the other thing is, like, look, the phones, they're not doing anything. I mean, I always hate, like, when I see, like, 15 people that got a phone in a video, and it's like, yeah, you know, granted, sometimes, you know, you're watching the video of somebody else recorded on their own phone, but I'm sick of the phones. I'm really sick of the people that use a phone because they want to play the victim. And I really, nowadays, I got to say this. This is one thing. This is really the truth. When I hear somebody say they're the victim or they want to present themselves as the victim and they got like this video of it or whatever,
I immediately think, oh, so you took video of it, so you're a bullshit artist. I mean, it just seems to me it just rings like a scam. Because like when something goes wrong in my life or something goes different or something, happens, I don't have my fucking phone out and I don't even think to grab my own damn phone. I'm thinking of like resolving the situation as is. But they're basically thinking of putting another person in an embarrassing light. And so that means you're not the victim, you're the perpetrator. All right. Yeah. I mean, it is crazy. What was that old saying? Well, there's something else, so to think about it. But next one comes from Shred Bundy. Okay, Shred Bundy. Number 13. All right. I'm stuck between three bad first dates. The first was a girl who whipped her phone out halfway through the date to show me her OnlyFans. Well, she needs to get some more fans. I mean, is she gonna give you a free subscription, or are you gonna be able to bang her in this thing? I mean, maybe that's something, maybe something interesting. I don't know. But it sounds like she's like these crazy people that go on OnlyFans and then everything they want to go and dating sites or whatever, give out their OnlyFans thing or give out their Instagram and link them back to OnlyFans. It's like, come on, man. I don't want to see your content. Next was the girl. Well, at least she's real. I mean, a lot of people are making fake AI content for that stuff. So there you go. Next was the girl who wanted to move the date an hour earlier because she might have another date after. I actually have had that before. I remember a long time ago there was somebody that they wanted to have like an early date. I was like, well, can we do it a little bit later? Like, no, I got a date after that. I'm like, okay, well. I'll make it easy on you. You only have the date after me now, so there you go. Have fun. Because I don't like, trying to battle it out with somebody else. I mean, I don't mind, like, seeing somebody wants to see if you got a good personality or know more about you or understand you or fill you out, whatever, or fill you up. But I get that, but I don't get the fact that they're basically just saying, well, I got two or three people and I'm trying to compare who I want to be with. I'm like, yeah, it don't work that way. You can only compare one person at a time. And that's the way it bees. Okay. I got another date. Okay, so she turned up 15 minutes late and was messaging someone on Hinge when we sat down. When she sat down, okay. Finally, there was a girl who was into the. Oh, sorry about that yawn monster. Finally, there was a girl who was into the same indie music as me. Big win. Okay. And then proceeded to name five bands we both like who've all slept with her. Wow, okay, well, she gets around. One of which bands she claimed she had been with every member. Well, she's a real trooper, I mean, man, so. The shitty part is that she's a groupie to these bands that probably just suck and nobody really follows. Okay, Shred Bundy, there you go. I mean, hey. I would say, like, if you're gonna get you're gonna go bang some people in bands, you might as well bang some people in bands that got money. That way, you try to get knocked up and get that child support. Number 14 by Sports Toaster. I once went on a job interview style date where we met for drinks at a bar with seating in the street. Okay, yeah, okay, I got it. Kind of like by the street. Not really. I don't think in the street. She had catfished me severely. She had somehow edited slash filtered all her pictures to make look white when in actually she was South Asian. Okay. This obviously wouldn't have been a problem if she hadn't lied. She was only interested in the size of my family and income and was clearly looking for someone to bankroll her rather than any sort of emotional connection. After finishing her drink, she very abruptly cut things off and walked out on me. Wow. The thing is, I don't really get why she wanted to like whiten herself. I mean, I would have rather went out with her if she was a darker, Indian woman as well. You're saying South Asian, and the U.S. style South Asian, you mean, India? I heard like in Great Britain and stuff, they use like most of Asia is considered still Oriental. In Asia, if you say that, you're talking about India. I heard that. I heard that from this one guy that was
Chinese in the UK. Well, he's Chinese lineage, ethnicity, and Cantonese actually, but he lives in the UK. I don't know if that's true. Anyway, if it isn't, then correct it. Write a contact, write a message. We'll figure it out. All right, never mind. I mean, really, like, I mean, I think, like, most Indian women are extremely hot. So, like, I mean, and, you know, hey, the darker the berry, the sweeter the juice. You know what I'm saying? I don't know. But I mean, like, yeah, you know, I mean, I wouldn't, you wouldn't need to wind yourself up. But that's a whole other thing. Actually, I would be happier that she was what she was, really. But I would be wondering, why the hell did she do the whole lightning and whitening and la, la, la. And, but, I mean, I get it. I understand, like, cultural significance and desire. And I've heard about this stuff, like, from India, but, you know, whatever. I mean, but it would still be off-putting or odd. And then he goes out here and he says that she was only interested in the size of my family, which I don't understand the size of the family thing, but the income I can see. At that point, yeah, you know, there's not much you can really do. You know, she's just a money grubber. There you go. I got some other stories I've told about, like, this one Indian guy that called on like us and everything else. And there was a guy that was an Indian guy one time and called on like us. And on Tom Likas's show years ago. And basically, he came out and he said that he was in the US and yeah, he had dated some white women before and had sex with them, this, that, and the other. And but he, you know, he wanted like somebody from India. And then like Tom Likas basically just called him out on it. He said, like, look, so you basically said, like, look, I'm going to date these whores from the US because I know they'll put out. But I want my virgin chick from India because I know that she's supposed to be, you know, the person I'm supposed to be with. So I need that person. And he basically kind of just agreed, just shrugged it off, didn't care. And then he made this thing, this comment, and I can't speak, I mean, for all people and everything else. And I'm not saying I've heard this from any other Indian other than this guy. But his thing was that he didn't, you know, care for his wife because he kind of just picked her or whatever, just, you know. Because he just needs somebody, so you know, he really wasn't so in love with her. And then he said, well, you know, you like your kids, right? You love your kids. And he said, no, I really don't love them either. I mean, I really don't care. And so, I mean, that could be just a personal response. But the idea, like what Lycus was hitting on, was is that, you know, yes, they're the perception that they're that Indian women are much better than women from here, which I'm gonna say it's not always the case. Sometimes it is, a lot of times it is. But then they treated in a situation where that, you know, yes, India. There was a couple other ones that had called into Lagos one time and saying like, no, Indian women wouldn't do that, wouldn't do anything bad. I'm like, yeah, I say they'll do stuff that are bad, you know, considering like what somebody would consider bad, you know, sexually or this out of the other. But they do like staying with their groups. They don't want to date somebody else outside of their groups usually. Sometimes, you know, it can work, but they don't want anybody to know about it. But the guys, they can do what the hell they want. That's always the case. The Arabs are the same way. You know, Arabs, yeah, you know, Arab man can go marry somebody that's not Muslim. A Muslim woman can't marry somebody that's not Muslim, though. So, you know, men have. It's funny. Like I always think about it, it's like people look towards, you know, the East or something, and they're like, "Wow, we need to have more of a matriarchal system." I'm like, man, you're looking at the biggest patriarch. Patriarchy you can find. Anyway, the point is the weirdest part about this story was is that he had made this mention that, you know, there was he would have a group of like five friends, and the five friends were always on the same peer group that, you know, or a peer group he wanted to ascend. So you start out at the bottom and you try to go all the way to the top, and when you're at the top, you try to jump that ship and get to another level of five friends that are higher up, be the bottom fifth on another rung that's a bit higher up. And it's all about this, it's a money thing and status. And he said, well, you know, he told Tom, he said, like, you know, look, you know, you're the same way. I mean, you don't want to be around people that don't have any money. And then Tom's like, well, actually, I have friends that have money, don't have money, whatever. I mean, just because I got money doesn't mean shit. And but it was a different way of looking at things. And it was very interesting, the perspective. Now, does everybody do that from India? No, but it was very interesting to see
that kind of terse response to, especially the guys. The weirdest part was the guy's own kids. He's like, I don't even love my own kids, but that may have just been him. You know, I mean, I met a lot of different people that are, you know, nicer this side or the other, but sometimes people can persuade you to think that they're nice in all aspects when they're just nice in a few, like meeting people in public. So who knows? All right, we're gonna take a break here in a second, but let me get on number 16. I met a lovely divorced woman a couple of years ago, a couple of years older than me, who lived a couple of cities away. Okay, a couple of years older, a couple of cities away. It sounded promising, and we chatted and called a lot. One day we met halfway for coffee, donuts, and a game of bowling. The date went wonderfully with great chemistry, and we were clearly compatible. When we parted ways, she suddenly seemed a bit hesitant and left in a hurry. A couple of days later, she randomly told me she needed to tell me something, but she was worried about how I'd react. She went on to explain to me, wait, she went on to explain that she was massively into BDSM, okay? And that she regularly went to parties and clubs with her ex-husband. Her ex-husband had started having unprotected sex with many people and had contracted HIV, the disease that causes AIDS. No, but he contracted HIV. The reason she had gotten a divorce is that he passed it on to her without telling her. Okay? I woke up the next morning to a message that she had decided on my behalf that I wouldn't be able to accept this revelation, and she blocked me on everything. Sports Toaster again. Okay, so Sports Toaster has given a couple stories here. Well, I mean, all they did was go on a date thing, but I'm surprised why she ran off. I mean, maybe she just, you know, kept having that in the back of her head. And she probably contacted, you know, maybe it was something, she was some kind of form of embarrassment. I'm surprised. I don't know. Or maybe she wanted out of the relationship. I mean, maybe she just used that as an excuse. But again, like we've said earlier, that women usually don't come up with good lies. So, I mean, and that would be a very decent one to try to get somebody to back off of you, but she blocked everything you would do. Weird. Okay. Weird one. Thank you, Sports Toaster. Two stories. All right. And with that, I guess we'll just take a little break here. Yeah, might as well, because I'm going to get very parched in a second. So, we're on Unexplained Radio Network, unexplainedradio.com. 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We got a chat going and chat away with the chatters and everything else. Man, if you so dare, when we come back, you can call the wild card line. And the wild card line is always available at 469 when we're on and it's live and when we're accepting calls. 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Plus one for international callers, 469-893-0054 for the wild card line. Like I say, the chat room is always open no matter what you want to do, when you want to go, where you want to go. 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So we'll be right back here in a bit. Let's see what happened to our little thingy. Yeah, okay. Well, we'll be right back here in a bit on Unexplained Love. Anyway. Don't try to give anybody HIV while we're gone, all right? And if you do, just walk out of them and block them completely.

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We're on the bottom hour here, and we actually still have a lot of tales to tell. A lot of different stories from this one here. This one is delivering on abundance. 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We're still here. We're still broadcasting to you live. We're doing all the show. We're doing everything else. One of the big things is you can always go on to the Unexplained Rail Network, unexplainedrail.com, to check out the chat room and chat with the chatters as is. And for the next hour, you get the chance to actually call us here on the wildcard line at 469-893-0054. It's 469-893-0054. Wildcard line, international callers, plus 1-469-893-0054. And as always, you can call us on the wildcard line domestically and internationally. All right, with that being said, let me get back in some of these stories we got here. We got a lot of little tales for you. And one of the big tales we got going on is these tales of dating problems, things that happened on the first date that really sucked ass. Or that were just weird-ass dates in general. So, how further do we move on down? Number 17, this one comes from Steve, a.k.a. Crush. Okay. A few years ago, I met a woman for a lunch date after matching on Tinder. We had chatted, and everything seemed to be good. So, we met up, and that's when she dropped the bomb on me. She had recently lost her driver license due to driving under the influence, and now she was looking for someone who would drive her to swinging clubs and sex clubs. She then proceeded to tell me the stuff she was into. I'm far from being a prude, but her taste really put me off my foot. Well, you know, I mean, maybe you should give it a try. You know, maybe you'd like that kind of stuff. I don't know. It's kind of weird. Like, I mean, it's almost like, was she trying to set you up? I mean, in that regard, was she trying to set him up, let's say, as not so much that she really liked the guy, but she was more, you know, hey, look, I want you to be my driver, and maybe I'll pay you in sex. Because why would she tell him about all these clubs? I don't know. Like, it's a very weird one. I mean, that's what it seems like she's trying to do, trying to find a driver to these places. Who the hell knows, man? Weird. But he didn't stick it through, so we don't really know what happened. Okay, so this is Cage Say or something like that coming to us. Cage Say, thank you. Number 18 is, my worst date has to be the one when the girl couldn't make it, so she sent her brother. Instead, it turned out she was at a party with her ex-boyfriend instead of on our date. Huh. Yeah, I've never had that before. Never had my brother show. I'm like, hey, look, she's not going to make it. I mean, now I guess they would just call, but still. Anyway. Number 19. This one comes from Me and the Boys, 90. I got called an unsociable C-word. Because I said I wasn't in any college clubs. Okay. I guess unsociable cunt, I'd say. Because you weren't in any college clubs. Okay. Like the other guy said prude. I think that would be a good answer to this one. You may be a prude. Oh, you'd be a cunt for that. But, all right, whatever. He also openly told me he cheated throughout college by seeing what answers others had submitted on their quizzes. And changing his to match. This was 2004, so online submissions weren't really a thing.

He just generally gave me a really creepy feeling. Okay. I guess, man, I don't know. Like, I don't know how he would get access to the other people's tests, though. You know, even if it's like a Scantron or something, who the hell knows? All right, number 20. It's Cage. Cage to C. Okay, Cage to C. Okay, Cage to C again. Thank you for writing twice. 20. The worst date that was when I was asked by a friend, Tony, to fill out a double date because his girlfriend's cousin didn't want to stay home. All right. At the meal, it became brutally clear the cousin was definitely after Tony. So throughout the meal, the two of them, Tony's girlfriend and her cousin, were continually attempting to one-up each other. Tony and I both skipped out before dessert without telling the other. Tony and I both skipped out. Okay. Oh, okay, so I guess Tony left during dessert, and then this other guy left also, and they didn't tell each other they were going to head out. They just got out of there. My thing is, like, if I was Tony, I would just basically say, look, ladies, there's enough Tony for all of us here. You know what I mean? Why don't we just make this what they call menage a trois? I mean, anyway, that's what I would do. All right, I would just bang the cousin and the girlfriend. Well, I mean, the thing is, like, look, this is okay. This is the old Jerry Seinfeld, George Costanza thing. If he wants out, he's like, okay, look, I want to. Okay, obviously, if he's gonna walk away from these two girls, he's leaving them, and neither one of them are going to like them after the fact because he left them there to bicker and argue or whatever, bicker and argue and all this stuff. And now they don't like him. What better way to figure out something that may be agreeable to you than and them not like you by saying, hey, look, you know, maybe we could have a, you know, like maybe we can all get together, you know, I mean, there's enough Tony to go around, like I said, you know, and maybe have a three-way, you know. Me and your cousin, why not? And that way, you know, more than likely, I'm not sure if like one of them's gonna like you. Like the since Seinfeld, the idea was like one of them wouldn't like you and the other one would like you, and that would, you know, you could swap one girl for the other. But more than likely, you know, probably both of the girls would hate you. And mission accomplished. The same thing occurred, which occurred by him walking out. Both the girls hated him. But if they're agreeable to it and they're into it, well, then now you got something a little extra, you know? I mean, that's, you know, now you made two annoying chicks, two chicks you can plow. All right. Number 21. That's my opinion. That's what I would have done if I was Tony, you know, Tony the Wonder Dong. All right. 21. And I, let me see who wrote this one. Jono12132. Thank you. 21. I met a woman off Hinge a few years ago. It was the day of the 2022 World Cup final, and I remember I left the for the date before the game was over. About 30 minutes of adamantly mediocre chat, she stopped me to say she was not attracted to me and didn't see anything romantic happening. I was kind of blindsided by this, and she just seemed to want to carry on with the date like she hadn't said anything. So she told him, basically, I guess not in so many words or whatever, she stopped me to say she was not attracted to me and didn't see anything romantic. Okay. After that, she started to ask me questions about my experiences on dating apps. I'm like, who the hell are you making a survey here? And dating in general. And the date turned into sort of an uncomfortable quasi-therapy session. It felt humiliating. And I wished I was still at home watching the game. She told me that she was divorced, which I didn't know, and that I was kind of her backup option because another guy she had been out with had ghosted her. She was pretty young to be divorced, and I think she was just enjoying her freedom. Huh. She's just slutting it up, huh? Who the hell knows, man? That's a weird one. Number 22. I had been with this girl, and I wasn't really into her. Okay, ask me, who did this one come from? This one's a long one, too. This is a very long one. I like quiz. Okay. That's a good name. Okay, number 22. This one takes a while. I had been with this girl, and I wasn't really into her. Something just felt off about her.
But by the point she had my phone number one Sunday evening, I was at home watching a DVD, and she called me saying she'd been out drinking and now was on her way to my house in a taxi. She started asking where exactly I live. She knew the town, and I said she couldn't come over now, but she was adamant and said she was already nearly there in a cab and didn't have money to go back to her place now. Being soft, I agreed to meet her. She got out of the cab and looked nothing like her pictures. I was not at all attracted to her, but I let her into my place and where we chatted. She was talking complete nonsense and making up stuff that was meant to have happened to her, okay? She also kept trying to kiss me, and I was just not interested, so I was constantly rebuffing her. Huh. Eventually, I had enough, and I said she had to go, but she didn't have any money to get a cab home. I suggested she go home in a cab and stop at an ATM to pay for it, but she wouldn't. I said she could stay until 5 a.m. to get the first train. But she flipped out at me, saying she can't ever get the train because of what happened to her previously. Obviously, she didn't elaborate. In the end, I gave up and paid for the cab to come and remove her from my life and take her home. Yeah, remove her from your life. Yeah, I'd have just plowed her. I just, you know what I'm saying. Hey, it's drunk, babe. You know, whatever. I'm not that attracted, but more and more you sit here, the more and more horny I get because I don't want to think about what you're talking about. So she said, called me. So basically he said, I had been with this girl and I wasn't really into her. Something was just, okay, you're just talking about like what had happened later. One Sunday evening, I was at home watching a DVD and she called me and she had been out drinking. Okay, so I guess he had met her before. There's some other backstory that maybe he plowed her when he was drunk and then she got drunk again and he just went into her. I don't know. Who knows? Pocket Cub, number 23. This is who we're from, Pocket Cub. Thank you. I went on a date with someone I had a crush for a while. She talked about herself the whole time, and then, for some reason, she shouted out the N-word, thinking I'd find it funny for some reason. It was bizarre and racist. I mean, my question was this in public. You know, because you said you don't say where you met her, so, I mean, were you at your own house, or... Huh. I mean, it's almost as bad as the one calling somebody yelling racial slurs to the cab driver just as bad. You know, you make a scene like the one through the glass at that guy's head. Anyway, number 24, I traveled 25 miles by train for a movie night at their place. After finishing the film, they suggested we watch the sequel. Okay. So he drove 25 movies for a movie night. Okay, 25 miles. I pointed out I'd missed my last train. Oh, I traveled by 25 miles by train. Okay, this is train travel, okay. I pointed out that I'd missed my last train. She said it was not to worry. I thought I'd be staying over in some capacity based on her response. When the next movie was over, she yawned and thanked me for coming over as if saying, time to go. I told her there is no train now, and she said I should get a taxi. I lived 25 miles away, and it was after midnight. I slept outside the train station. No cry, 8460. Yeah, he should have I would have clarified. I would want some clarification on that statement, because you're saying, don't worry. What do you mean, not worry? The last train comes at this time. This movie's going to be over by that time. There will be no train. And, you know, I would say, like, you may not be a train person, or you may not be a person that takes trains or other means of conveyances that are public, but they have a time, and when they don't, that time has passed, they don't come back around to the next time. That's usually the next morning. Wow. So I would want to know, am I staying over? But I get it. He probably wanted to bang her, and he thought, well, maybe she's just trying to set it up so we can have sex, But that also comes with the price that maybe she's trying to see if this is going to go anywhere and you didn't make the right moves. And she was like, yeah, I'm going to get rid of this guy. So that was that 50-50 proposition at best. So, you know, I still would have probably left. I'm like, nah, I'm gone.
I would have also mentioned, like, you know, I said, well, you want me to stay here or sleep here? And she said, no, this, you know, I tell her. But she, you know, then I would also preface it by, like, well, you know, it's kind of early in a relationship and I don't want to end up having sex and blah, blah, so I'm leaving now. Just so I get the fuck out of there. 25, she said she wanted to commit suicide within the next 5 years so that she didn't get old. Okay. All right. So she also complained about how she found the date activity boring, but she had been the one to pick the activity. Oh God, well, yeah, I don't ever get the one to pick anything. This was Axios X Ifios or Ifos. Thank you, sir. Appreciate it. This is it's ridiculous. Okay, what does it matter if you get old or not get old or whatever? If you're dead, you won't even know whether you're old or not. It's over, you know. It's just, so it's better to be alive and old than dead and young. Another part on this is that, yes, this is one of those things where, like, women don't know where they want to go. They just know wherever you want to go sucks. So sometimes they pick something and be like, oh, this is boring, you know. I never understood that either. I never really understood that. I mean, you're the one who picked it. But their rationale would be like, well, just because I picked it didn't mean I knew it was going to be good. I wanted to try it out and it wasn't good. But, you know, then don't complain about it that much. Just say, well, it sucks, but all right, it's something to do. We'll do something different another time. That's all you do. You know, you suck it up. Yeah. All right. You suck it up, buttercup, you little pussy. You know, get, and you get the, you know, fucking grow some balls or ovaries or whatever. All right, number 26. I met up with this absolutely stunning woman. We had some many drinks, kind of, and went back to my place. We got naked and started hooking up. All right, sounds like it's on the right track. She excused herself to go to the bathroom. I proceeded to pass out starfish style, completely naked. She took photos of me naked and not at my mightiest and sent them to people that I knew. Flashy Raspberry 131. I mean, but did you still get to nail her? That's my question. Because it's one thing, it's like, you know, she's just fucking around with you and this is some kind of joke, and then you just weren't, you know, fully erect, you know, maybe in a cold winter's night. And she was, you were laying on her leather couch or something like that. But yeah, you know, I mean, did you get laid? You know, that's the next part of this, you know. It's a major component. 27. This one comes from Fresh Laundry A Go Go or a go, yeah, a go go. Okay. Years ago, before swiping was a thing, you actually had to read profiles. I matched with a guy online. We were chatting for a bit until we agreed to go for a beer. At that time, I was living with a guy in a house share who was an utter cunt. Okay. He was the sort of person who leaves sticky notes on his bag of sugar after you take a spoonful for your tea. He was really petty. Okay, so I guess a sticky note is like, hey, asshole, you took some sugar or whatever. I don't know. He was really petty and got irritated at the slightest thing. So anyway, I met the date guy for a beer, and he was literally my housemate's doppelganger, right down to the train driver's cap. I had one drink, made my excuse, and got out of there. Well, train driver's cap, huh? That's weird hat. You mean like an engineer or something? Like, you know, I guess, you know, the train engineer. All right. Well, it goes on to say, you know, that was it. Like, it was the last one. Yeah. Wow. That was some interesting, weird stuff. Weird, wacky stuff. Yeah. I mean, there's so many crazy people out there that, it is very hard to actually realize, like, you know, like, if somebody's gonna be nutso when you get out in the sop or not. Let's see, we got a couple options here. I know we've got about 23 more minutes left.
debating whether or not which one to put on for this one because all right, I'm gonna do this one. Let's see. Maybe I go back and forth. Yeah, I'm not sure about that one. Let's go this one. All right. These are people learn things about their partner only after moving in together. All right. So these are things they didn't know until they moved in together. All right. Number one, this comes from Worldwide Wig. He will occasionally, usually when I'm not around, to be appalled, eat dry tortellini straight out of the bag when he's reading in bed. Dry tortellini. Wow, okay. I mean, I don't know how that would actually taste any good, but all right. Well. And like who the hell wants to do it in bed? And you're reading. Why do you gotta eat and read? There's a lot of whys in that. Number six, ISS bound. He takes off a single sock a couple of hours before going to bed. In those hours in between, he will walk around the house wearing a single sock like a psycho. Yeah, that is very weird. The only thing I can say about that is maybe he has some kind of condition where one foot doesn't get as cold as the other foot. I mean, doesn't get as warm or something, and it always stays cold. I knew a guy, but he was in his 80s, so I don't really know how old this guy is. But back when I was working like in security or something, back when I was like a little bit before college, but anyway, the point is that the guy was like in his 80s, he had some kind of condition, and his like left hand or something was always cold. But his right hand was normal. I mean, just the way it is. So he would wear a glove on his left hand, and he didn't wear one on his right hand. Which, for whatever reason, that does look a little bit more normal. I know it's kind of like the Michael Jackson one glove thing, but I would have to say that it would look much more normal to me to see somebody wearing one glove than see somebody wearing one sock. But anyway, I digress. Maybe it is something like that. I mean, you should ask him, do you have like some kind of medical condition or are you just fucking nuts, Anyway, and then he says, I'm nuts, and he kills you. Number three, this is Dumil 8760. She threw all of her daily contacts behind her headboard, and I don't think she ever intended to clean them up because there were like 300 of them back there. Oh, you mean like, the use contacts? I thought it was like some kind of like old, she would get like a post-it note or some piece of paper and have a list of contacts and she would write, but you mean the eye contact? So they have these daily eye contacts, which you basically use like one day and they're disposable, I guess. You buy them and get a shit ton of them. And so she decided that she wanted to end this by throwing them behind the headboard. We just had a bunch of them back. Man, that's just weird. I don't know. I mean, like, I don't understand why people, I mean, they're just really dirty about stuff. I remember there was a person that I knew, and she was living with it was a friend of hers, but then they lived together. And then the woman would go over there, and, like, when she was on, the other one was, like, on a menstrual cycle, and she would go and get the pad and put it on the ledge of the bathtub. And she went in there, and she's like, what the hell's that smell? I was like, oh, my God. And she told the woman, she's like, what are you doing? Why in the hell are you leaving it like that? And the other woman stated that it's like, oh, well, it's just, it's something normal. It's natural that women do. Yeah, it's natural, but fold it up and throw it away and then wrap the thing up so it doesn't smell bad. Like, why are you leaving them out to dry? And the funny thing is, the other roommate couldn't get the concept. The other roommate couldn't, she was thinking, it's natural. These are things that happen. It's like, yeah, I mean, a lot of things are natural, I mean, it's natural to throw up. Doesn't mean you go out there and just leave it in a bucket and just show it around to your, visitors as they come to the house. I mean, it's what's natural. People throw up. Almighty. But that one was a pack rat too. The one that did the other thing. The other one was all right, but that one was nuts. Anyway, she probably did the contact thing too. Who the hell knows? All right. And my friend was the non-nuts one, so let's just leave it at that. Number four,
We were about to watch a movie and he wanted popcorn. He said, "Too bad we don't have any lettuce." I asked him if he wanted a salad. He said, "No, I wanted popcorn and lettuce." He said he never said anything at the movie theater because he knows they'll never have lettuce. The man eats bites of lettuce and popcorn together. His whole family does. I thought it was the weirdest thing, and his whole family said, "Yeah, we all eat lettuce with popcorn." I felt like I was on Mars. This was a little technician 5828, excuse me. I don't know how the hell that ever came about. Like, I mean, I'm not saying it's a thing in society, but how would their family even think to combine those two things? I mean, I can understand somebody saying, "Well, I need Tabasco sauce or some hot sauce in my popcorn." I'm not saying that makes it better, but I'm just saying I can kind of see somebody putting a condiment on there. But lettuce is not really a condiment, and it doesn't really seem like it has anything to do with popcorn. It's never like, "Oh, I actually got popcorn in my lettuce. I got lettuce in my popcorn." That's not exactly what happened. So, who the hell knows? But it's weird. All right, number five, the snot shirt. Okay, this is by Diesel X Burna, excuse me. When he gets any kind of respiratory sickness, he takes out a shirt, puts it on his nightstand, and blows his nose in it during the night. He said it's cheaper and softer than tissues. Huh. I mean, I would rather just have something that's not reusable. You know what I'm saying? And, I mean, at first he said snot shirt. I think he was blowing his nose. Basically, he should cut the t-shirt into little pieces and like or little squares and use those squares. But he's lazy, so he just uses a t-shirt. But my thing goes back down to it's like, I wouldn't want anything reusable. I always think about it, it's like when I used to know, like when I was a kid, a little drink there. When I was a kid, there would be people that would have like those like handkerchiefs, and and there are still people that have handkerchiefs. But I always thought it was weird that you'd blow your nose. I mean, I can understand like if your nose is running, like it's just kind of like wet or something, and you're drying it off with the same paper because it's gonna keep doing this all day long or whatever the deal. I could see that, because you may actually end up doing that with a tissue. You may keep reusing tissue because it's not completely wore out or whatever the deal. I kind of can see that, but completely blowing your nose into something and then keeping that around, just saying, "Yeah, this is a good idea to keep with me." That's weird to me. But the other, story on that is that at one time there weren't tissues or Kleenexes, so I guess I had to go with that. But hell, by the 1980s, there sure as hell was. I mean, excuse me, yawn monster on that one. I mean, there are things that I didn't do before, and now once I was introduced to them, I started changing my ways. Like I never used to use the bidet, and like even when I was in Europe, like the bidets were, I don't know, like the ones that I was in, I didn't have a bidet in my apartment, but like say for instance, in a hotel, we'd get there, and it was really the one that you just kind of, turn on some water, and you just kind of like, put it up and you wash your butt out with your hand kind of thing. So I wasn't really into that one, but the ones that got the spray directly in there, and you can put on your toilets, man. Once we got that, I mean that was a game changer there. I mean I completely went around. So like what I say, like there were Kleenexes by the 1980s, and I can understand if you're still, just so used to handkerchiefs. But I mean, times are changing. Sometimes you go with the flow, Instead of blowing the flow of your nose onto the handkerchief, you just change up. Like I changed up with the old bidets there. All right. Well, thank you, Diesel X Burna. Thank you. That's weird. Number six, accidental shadows. She eats corn on the cob vertically, holding it as you would hold a banana, eating a layer around the cob and then moving down. Yeah, I mean, it seems like you don't get as much leverage out of it. I don't know. Yeah, it just doesn't seem like it works as well.
All right, but I mean, I'm not saying, I mean, it would be weird to me, but it wouldn't be like the weirdest damn thing. So, number seven, the King of Winter. My boyfriend wanted to put all the cutlery straight into a drawer without any dividers between knives, forks, and spoons, just all there in one big messy pile. Well, that. I can tell you what that is. That's not really so much like some kind of weird trait. It's just because that guy is an idiot and he's just lazy and he just wants to put all stuff together and doesn't even think about it. It's like, the drawer. I mean, I don't know how that drawer is, but even if it's brand new, it's got dust particles and all this shit. You kind of want to put a liner in there and you want to have something to hold. Some plastic container or something like their tray, some kind of tray thing they can hold in the individual forks, spoons, knives, and etc. Because otherwise, you're going to wash them and they're just going to get dust on them or something else, or not to mention, you're just going to have crap thrown everywhere and you're going to reach in to try to get like a salad fork and you're going to hit the butcher knife and chop your finger off. So laziness, doesn't pay. Number eight. After washing the dishes, he goes to the bathroom and washes his hands. Both the kitchen and the bathroom have hand soap. So washing the dishes, he goes to the bathroom and washes his hands. It's weird. That was Little Boba 4, and somebody else wrote a response to this. It was by Silver Bright. I think your SO might be a sim. Oh, yeah. I don't know what the SO is, but son of a bitch. But like, and I guess like on The Sims, yeah, they would do that. Like they would just go walk and wash their hands, didn't matter if it was the bathroom or whatever. But I don't know. I mean, usually with washing the dishes, you gotta have soap on your hands. You don't need to wash your hands again, but I mean, if you do, then wash them where you wash the dishes. I guess the thing is, he's thinking like, "Hey, that's not for, whatever. That's for dishwashing, not hand washing." I mean, in reality, it's like, yeah, if you were at like a restaurant or something, there is a hand washing sink, but you don't need it. But the caveat you said, okay, well, there's no hand washing sink. I gotta go to the hand washing sink. Hand washing sink's the bathroom. Well, the hand washing sink at a restaurant is not gonna be located in the damn bathroom. It would be stupid. It's gonna be over there on the line somewhere. I mean, there's probably going to be a couple of them around, so put a hand washing say, but you don't have three spots either. You don't have like the rinse, wash, and sanitize either. I mean, come on, it's like you don't have to act like you're at some professional kitchen. Number nine, the first time we both got out of the shower together, I used my towel and wiped down my whole body, and she said, "Oh, you're one of those people." While she just stood there, basically dripping wet, and wrapped her towel around her waist to air dry, laughing out loud. That is weird. This was by deleted. They didn't put their name down. Yeah, that seems like it would take fucking forever, and you would just get water everywhere but on the towel. I mean, it's just easier just to use the towel to dab everything off. The towel has a very, very good absorption feature, and if you put a lot of water in one section, it doesn't absorb that much. Like if you just wrap it around your waist, a lot of the water is going to accumulate on the top, so it's going to get pile up and it's not going to absorb as well. But yet, if you dab it on different places, you're going to absorb up all that water. Anyway, there's a right way to do things and a wrong way to do things. And sometimes the things don't really matter. In that case, the right way to do things is what I just said. Don't fucking put a towel around you and wait for shit to dry. The other thing is, it's a lot of people, I've noticed this before too with toilet paper. There are two different distinct ways you can roll, you have toilet paper. You can have the roll of toilet paper facing out, like to the edge of it, like to the ripped off part, facing, like, say, the toilet seat, or it facing the backside of the wall that holds the, or the what apparatus or whatever that holds the damn toilet paper in place. So you either have it closest to the toilet or furthest from the toilet. And some people enjoy it further from the toilet. I've never understood that because
Now your hands, if you got like any doo-doo on there or something like that, you're rubbing it up against the wall trying to pull the stupid toilet paper off. My thing is, and as hotels agree, the front part, the part that is closest to the toilet, is where you're supposed to have the toilet paper end and where you rip from. The edge that's closest to the toilet, just like hotels do, and they fold them and they make that little triangle thing. Can't do that if it's behind, you can't see it. But I've noticed also other people just don't care. They'll put it one way or they put it the other way, and I've never understood that either. There's one way to do it, the right way. Yeah, that's the way it is. And there's one way to wash, dry yourself off, the right way. So, yeah. All right. Number 10, a real Loch Nessie. Okay. We have a shoe rack. He has never used it. Instead, he prefers to discard his shoes in a semicircle around the front, in a semicircle around the front door, like a booby trap for me. This is incredibly clumsy. This his incredibly clumsy fiance. I love him, even though my life is constantly at risk. So, where does he put it? He discards his shoes in a semicircle around the front door. Yeah, no shit. I mean, you know, like hell, like if there's a shoe in an area and you can't see it, like say for instance, you turn off all the lights and you walk past the door, you're gonna trip and nearly kill yourself off these stupid shoes. I mean, why do you? How many goddamn shoes you need out? Just put like two shoes out and end it. You know, like a couple pair. Really, just get your shoes and put them in their own place. You know, with us, one of the things we do is because we don't wear shoes upstairs because upstairs is carpeted and downstairs is not carpeted. What we do is we use sandals and we kind of use the sandals at the bottom of the stairway. And I trip on those a lot of times too, but that's because, you know, that's where the carpeting starts, so you end it. And again, when I was a kid, we used to walk with shoes on the carpet and we didn't give a shit. But, you know, now I've changed my ways. So, like the people that in the 80s that were using handkerchiefs, they need to change their ways. I changed mine, even though it was years later. Number 11, this is by Deleted Again. He makes up songs about everything he's doing, seeing, think about. It sounds like they made fun of it in Family Guy, old Randy Newman. Yeah. Basically, just make songs about what he's seeing, doing, or thinking. I know where he's been in the apartment because he'll make up a song about ketchup after he's grabbed something from the fridge. Or he'll sing about a song about the CeraVe while doing his skincare, okay? The best part is that the things he tends to make up silly songs about. The most is me. I love him. Okay. Well, how do you not know he's not making the silly songs about the chick he's banging, you know? I mean, you just think that's the chick. You're the chick he's banging, but he's banging somebody else. All right, number 12. Well, maybe bang both of y'all. I don't know. Number 12, in the middle of the night, I wake up to him having both of his arms straight in the air like a damn zombie. If I lie too close to him when he does this, I get a surprise mammogram when he inevitably drops his arms down in the night. I would say it's some kind of weird medical condition or something. I have no idea how the hell you want to do that. This was Butt00Y, and it seems like your arms would just basically lose all blood, and they would just, you know, they would collapse on their own, but I don't know how you could sleep through that. That's crazy. Something else is wrong with him. He's probably got some kind of like medical, either some kind of reaction to some kind of medicine that's creating this problem or something. That sounds very weird. And you can pass out with it and won't even have any, you know, issues of pain or anything. Number 13. This one comes to you by ADI 1985 0722. All right. Every single cup of coffee is left at a quarter full and left somewhere randomly around the apartment. He's just a dirty fucker. That's the problem. And this one is response was by Oompa Loompa Grabber. It says, I tell my wife that living with her is like living with the little girl from the movie Signs because she's always leaving not quite empty glasses of water everywhere. I didn't ever see the movie Signs, but okay, so she's doing the same thing. She's leaving
water glasses or whatever. That's weird. Just drink the shit and get it over with. I'm trying to figure out what the fuck SO is for. Significant other, I guess. Yeah, I guess that's what it is. My SO. I don't know what my XO is. I'm an executive officer, but I don't know my SO. Yeah, SO. Trying to think of like an acronym for SO. Sheriff's Office. But anyway. Number 14. My SO sits on the toilet for an hour until he has a bowel movement. Well, if you had a bidet spraying up his ass, it creates kind of like an enema, so he'd be fine. That's another thing benefit about bidets. You can enema yourself on a regular basis to get that shit a moving. Because sometimes, you don't want to have a turd later on in the day either. You're just like, nah, I'm getting this done now. I, on the other hand, wait until my body tells me it's time to go. Okay, so she's saying, like, he just comes out and he doesn't have to use the bathroom, but he makes himself go to the bathroom over time by just sitting there and waiting. That definitely is bad strain on your body. So that's another story there, So, I, on the other hand, wait until my body tells me it's time to go and go to the bathroom before actually attempting it. I thought that was normal. He literally made fun of me yesterday for kicking him off the toilet. He made me get up only to go in and take 30 seconds, dude. You've been in there 45 minutes and clearly nothing was happening. If you could just let me in like that. Yeah, that's bullshit because he's wasting too much time on the toilet. Now, if you have two different toilets, it's not so much a bad thing, but if you only have one toilet in the house and you want to sit there for hours on end, you got to remember that other people are going to really want to use the bathroom and they'll use it instead of just sitting there like dumbass. All right, number, we got maybe two. I'll read. Okay, I'll read this last three. Oxford Serpentine, number 15. He drinks pickle juice either by himself or mixed into Coke Zero. Okay, pickle juice by itself. I'm not a big fan of drinking it, but I mean, I've seen, people do it. But I remember like pickle beer was made here by Martin House, and that was pretty good. And but I mean, if you drank too much of it, dried the hell out of you. Or mixed by itself into Coke Zero. I think one of the reasons why they always say women like, pickles or something around their pregnancy is because they're lacking salts or something like that. Probably what it is. Oxford Serpentine, that's what it provides a great deal of salt. Number 16, this one's our MRDNBRD19. Modern Bird 19, okay. 16, she Oreos by taking a tall glass and filling it about three quarters full with cookies. Then she fills the glass with milk. After waiting for about 10 minutes, she stirs into a slurry and eats it like soup. That's pretty weird. I mean, hell, it might be the greatest thing in the world, but I mean, it looks weird. So, all right, and finally, because it's about that time to head out, Aware Type 6452 writes. He likes to give names to objects. Our microwave is called Alfredo. Huh. I mean, why don't you just call it after what it is? Like if there's Mr. Coffee, just call it Mr. Coffee. And or if there's like I don't know, Black and Decker, you just call it Black and Decker. There you go. Anyway, number I'll do one more. That's about it. It's a deleted one. Number 18. She doesn't fully close cabinets or lids. She'll leave out a jar or anything, jelly, peanut butter, etc., of anything, excuse me, and give the lid a quarter turn, then call it a day. Well, she's lazy. These are pretty neat stories. I mean, I got a bunch more, though. Yeah, there's too many to finish tonight, but we're on 19. Maybe I could try to save this for another day, rest of it. All right. That has been Unexplained Love and the Unexplained Radio Network, unexplainedradio.com. The wild card line is now officially closed for the night, and we appreciate you joining us. It's already 1 a.m., so we're already in the 18th day of September. Crossed on over to the other side, and since it is that late, we've crossed over in the mountain time zone as well. So I'd like to thank everybody joining us here tonight. I thank everybody that joined us in the chat room. I thank everybody that was attempting to call in but didn't, or did, and I didn't pay attention.
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Again, if you're looking for a great group to support veterans, American Legion Post, just go to your regular American Legion Post, help out, whatever, or just donate. 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Same thing with BFW Post. 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We're going to be up for that as Internet Station of the Year this year, 2027. Awards, which are given out in March 2027, thus the name 2027 Awards for the Texas Regional Radio Music Awards and Radio something other. It's TRRMA.net will be on that in November. All right, everybody, thanks for joining us again. Make this one such a great one. We'll see you next week. And with that, this has been Unexplained Love on the Unexplained Radio Network. And as always, if you're going to go out there and get the old AIDS from your BDSM husband and you're in your 80s, you better just say, look, I'm going to cut my dating life to just guys that have the HIV. We'll see you guys later.

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2: 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Prepare yourself. The silence is over.
3: All right, I'm your host. Welcome back to the Unholy Podcast. I'm Doug Owen, author and paranormal investigator. And tonight, we step into something familiar, but unpredictable. Because sometimes, the most terrifying encounters come from people just like you. People who have joined a paranormal group to further their understanding of the paranormal. Tonight, we have a special guest, Danny Hibschman, a man out of Florida, known for sunshine, beaches, and beneath that surface, stories. Stories that don't quite sit right, stories that linger, and stories that follow you home. So Danny is part of the I Spook Paranormal Group, and he's not out chasing headlines, but he's experienced enough to know that something is there, something real. So tonight, we're going to talk about those experiences, the moments that stay with you, and the questions that don't get answered, and the feeling that maybe you were never alone. Danny, welcome to the Unholy Podcast.
4: Hey, glad to be here, man.
3: Man, I appreciate you coming on. And I say this all the time, but it matters. Some of the most compelling stories don't come from people who hunt or seek things, but just people who encounter these things. And before we get into the deep stuff, let's ground this a bit. So tell me, what was the first moment in your life where you realized something wasn't right, something that you couldn't explain?
4: Let's think about that. Actually, this is before I was really into paranormal stuff and everything, but I was just thinking about it recently. But yeah, this is technically my first one. I was at Punderson Manor near Cleveland.
3: Mm-hmm.
4: I don't know if you've heard of that or anything. But yeah, I heard it was haunted, so I went up to, I had to go up to the second floor. Let me tell you, it's one of the, you know, like in Ghostbusters with the library, like with the Belfry Library?
3: Mm-hmm.
4: It's one of those, like with a hallway going through. The hallway was about 9,000 degrees. So you knew something was wrong.
3: Wow. Super hot. Did you happen to see any apparitions or hear any voices?
4: I don't remember. I don't think I did.
3: Okay. So growing up in Florida, did you ever feel like certain places had energy in them, like something was watching and waiting.
4: Oh, yeah. Not just in Florida. Actually, mostly out of Florida, to be honest.
3: Really? Well, Florida's interesting. I mean, you've got, what, old land, swamp history buried
4: pretty
3: in development. And sometimes, you know, that history just doesn't stay buried. So do you find that most of your paranormal experiences are outside of Florida?
4: Oh, I mean, I've had some in. But, yeah, but I've had them all over the country, basically.
3: Right, right.
4: Like, literally all over the country.
3: Okay, so how often do you travel to paranormal sites?
4: Maybe every year, every couple of years.
3: Okay.
4: Like, but there's actually one that I've gone to here in Florida. It's Old Davy Schoolhouse. It's one of the oldest schoolhouses in the Everglades. Mm-hmm. That place has something going on.
3: Okay. What happened at that place?
4: Oh, what didn't happen? It's what it is it's like there's the school building. It's now like basically used for like groups and auditorium and classrooms and stuff like that. But I mean, there's still a weird vibe going there. Like, and then there's house, like other people's houses from the old, like old days, like turn of the century. They moved them and put them behind the place. One of them has been under fire investigation for like 2 years now. I personally think a ghost did that, but
3: they never found the cause of the fire.
4: But yeah, the attic in one of them, mm-hmm. That place, something's just not right.
3: did they ever find the cause of the fire? Was it labeled as arson or an accident or faulty wiring?
4: Actually, the authorities won't say anything.
3: Hmm. Interesting. So, when you think back on that experience, did it feel random, or do you feel like something was deliberately reaching out to you?
4: Well, actually, I've been to that place a few times. Like, sometimes in one house that's the closed now, but one that's still open. The one that I went to most recently is the house that's still open. But, like, I've done Estes method. We did an Estes method in the house. This is actually weird. This is going to freak you out. Mm. There were, like, maybe five, ten of us, and we all did an Estes. We all, like, they lasted maybe 10, 15 minutes. We were in this room, like, it basically looks like a den, basically. And then on the other side of the house, there's an upstairs, there's bedrooms and stuff like that. But I did my thing. My Estes pretty much lined up, but there was this one person. It took 45 minutes while they were under. All of us literally were on the other side of the house half the time, and the person under didn't even realize it. But I mean, 45 minutes when like everybody else was like 10. And it was like leading us all over the place.
3: Wow. Yeah, there's definitely a difference between witnessing something and then being noticed by it. So let's go into it here. So you mentioned you've got some great stories. I want you to take your time. Walk us through one of them. I mean, what's your best knockout story?
4: Oh, I got one. Actually, I got a couple. I was at the Myrtles in Louisiana, the plantation, you know. Before I even knew anything, We walk into the lodging area up the stairs. I turn to my dad, like, "Do you smell cigar smoke?" He's like, "Yeah, I do." 3 hours later, we took a tour. That corridor is where General Bradford used to smoke cigars.
3: Ah, nice.
4: But actually, that's not the weirdest one that happened that night. It's the only time I've ever run away from a ghost.
3: The cigar? You ran away from the cigar?
4: No. This is a different story.
3: Oh, okay.
4: But this next story is the only time I've ever run away from a ghost.
3: Okay.
4: In my life.
3: Take us through it.
4: There was a room, it's called the doll room, and if you're there, it's obvious, for obvious reasons. Yeah, dolls are creepy, by the way. And when you walk in, like, I was just looking around, meeting the people that were there, and the person staying in the doll room told me that she had some weird experiences. So I walk in. It's kind of like a shed, but it's a closet. But it's kind of like a closet, but built like a shed in the room. I sit down in there. There's this figure that we could see on video. I'm not in there 5 seconds. I'm up and running out of the room. Something scared the hell out of me.
3: Did anything physical happen? Sounds, movement, anything grab you or temperature shifts?
4: Not there, but other places, yes.
3: Okay.
4: I was at the Whaley House one time. It was maybe mid afternoon, still broad daylight. I was standing next to my dad, the tour guide, a couple other people, right outside on the patio. You probably know about the Whaley House, the setting, everything. Mm-hmm. Out of nowhere, something pushes me over. I'm on the ground.
3: Wow.
4: I was not anywhere. I was close to people, but not anywhere close to bump anything or anyone. I'm like, what just happened?
3: No, absolutely. Did you feel something before you were pushed? Anything you're?
4: I did not.
3: You did.
4: I did not. I was close to people, but not anywhere close to bump anything or anyone. I'm like, what just happened?
3: No, absolutely. Did you feel something before?

0: Went about as usual.
1: Wow. After that experience, did anything follow you home?
0: Oh, thank God, no.
1: Okay.
0: Thank God.
1: Have you ever had something follow you from one of your investigations?
0: I have not.
1: Okay.
0: But I tell you, have you ever been to Savannah?
1: I have not, no.
0: It really is the most haunted city in America.
1: Really?
0: It really is. That, I mean, I've probably taken pictures of evidence and had things happen in every place I've been to.
1: In Savannah?
0: No, in every... In

0: There's a pirate on the ceiling coming out of a light.
1: A pirate like a shadow or a...
0: No, kind of a shadow, but it was white.
1: Okay.
0: And then I didn't realize this until weeks later when I saw another picture. But in the same spot, I got another picture from a different angle. There was a full body figure in the exact same spot. The pirate thing was giving off like a green light. The thing I saw later was green.
1: Green. So you had a white pirate and then a green apparition?
0: Yeah.
1: And this was
2: both kind of apparitions, really.
1: And this was at the same location?
0: Yep.
1: Okay.
2: At a restaurant. In the date.
1: Interesting.
2: Oh. Actually, almost all of my stuff is on.
0: See, well, there's another I was just going to tell you about Savannah. Oh, yeah. For all you history buffs out there, look up René Rondolier. He's basically OJ of the 1800s.
1: Okay.
0: More or less. I bet he's 7 feet tall.
1: Wow.
0: We were standing at the tour guide. I was standing literally within hand's reach of the tour guide. Like, literally. Like, within maybe 3-5 inches from her. She was telling a story about the guy that he was, like, he committed 2 murders and then he was hung from a tree. I was outside the fence on the sidewalk, but the tree and everything was on the other side, just right in front of me. But inside the fence, I take a picture, and right, it looks like on her, the tour guide, on her left shoulder, there's a face, and it looked exactly like René Rondolier's face.
1: Wow.
0: And I was standing maybe a couple centimeters away.
1: That is creepy. Did you get photographic evidence of that?
0: Oh, God, yeah.
1: Okay. Interesting.
0: That's probably the best picture I've ever seen in my life, to be honest.
1: Wow.
2: I have ever seen. I mean, I'm happy to share them with you, too.
1: No, absolutely. And I think that the viewers would love to see it all included in the podcast here, so everybody can take a look at these pictures.
0: And check out this one. I was at Sorrel Weed House in Savannah. We were taking a daytime tour, just a regular tour, not a ghost tour. But I was in the we were on the second floor. I was in the men's parlor. The tour was kind of on the other side. On the opposite side of the hallway, not that far, but like literally on the other side of the wall. But I'm taking pictures. I could not get a picture of this, but I was standing in front of the couch. I'm looking at a thermal. You know what? The temperature went from 72 to 107.
1: Wow.
0: I mean, I didn't feel hot or anything, but I have evidence that says it was 107. I saw like a heat signature. As I went to take a picture, it was sitting on the couch right there. As I went to take a picture, it zoomed right out of the room.
1: Wow.
0: Evidence of that.
1: So
0: of the 107.
1: This was a thermal laser temperature reader or was it a camera?
0: Just a FLIR one that's attached to my phone.
1: Okay. Interesting. 107 degrees.
0: That went from 72 to 107 in no time.
1: Wow.
0: But I wasn't hot or anything. It was just...
1: You couldn't feel any temperature change in the
0: area.
1: And
0: all the people on the tour were on the other side of the hallway.
1: Wow. That is incredible. And
0: I was the only person in the room.
1: That was it. Just you.

0: And that's usually when these entities decide to make themselves known, when you're alone. Or, in many cases, when you don't have a camera, right? That's when they seem to pop up the most. But it's been my experience that they just don't really care about, you know, if you're prepared or not. They just appear at will.
1: Mm-hmm. Absolutely.
0: So, have you ever gone back to a location where something happened, just to see if it happened again?
1: Actually, I have. The Stanley Hotel I've been to several times.
0: Okay.
1: I mean, you're probably familiar with that.
0: Very, very famous haunted hotel. Absolutely.
1: Yeah. And I was staying. I wanted to stay not in the haunted room, but lateral above or below the haunted room. Like if the haunted room is 406, I wanted to stay in 408 or 306.
0: Okay.
1: But so I stayed two floors below the room. I think I was 222, something like that. Because the room was 428. It was 228. I was in below 428. They were telling us a story. There's a ghost dog that comes. It was a dog that was there a long time ago, but it comes and scratches your door in the morning, kind of gives you your morning paper.
0: Okay, nice.
1: I woke up hearing it. My nephew, who was on the other side of the hotel, also heard it in the same morning. But we didn't know at the time, each other.
0: Interesting.
1: And he was on the other side of the hotel.
0: Interesting. Interesting. Any pictures of the ghost dog, by chance?
1: I do not, actually. No. Okay. But I have a simultaneous event that was even weirder.
0: Huh? Do tell.
1: I was sitting in the bathroom. I couldn't see around to the front door of my room. It was maybe midnight. I was in the bathroom doing my thing or whatever. I hear this loud. It's not really a bang, not really a knock, kind of in between. I don't know what that was.
0: Just,
1: and there was nobody around.
0: Nobody around. No neighbors banging, no adjacent buildings or outdoor things. A bang.
1: But it was literally on my door, on my room door.
0: So it was like a knock on the door.
1: A little bit louder. A
0: pounding on the door.
1: More or less.
0: Okay. Interesting. Just one? Just one bang?
1: I think it was one or two, I don't remember.
0: One or two bangs. And nobody else was there.
1: There was nobody.
0: But I couldn't
1: see the door from where I was in the bathroom either.
0: I see. But you feel like something was trying to communicate with you.
1: Yeah, but I mean, that was it. It just had that, and that was the end of it.
0: Did you call out to the entity or the spirit and try and make contact? Well,
1: I'm like, hello? Nothing answered.
0: Interesting. So, do you use technology equipment, the EMF meters and different things like that?
1: I mean, I personally don't have a lot of that stuff. I've used the FLIR one that attaches to my phone. I mean, I've used the other stuff. I have a digital recorder, and which gives me another example of something I've done at Key West. You know, you heard of Robert the Doll?
0: Mm-hmm, absolutely.
1: I mean, yeah. And by the way, Annabelle, I'm afraid of.
0: Okay.
1: Annabelle, I will not touch.
0: Okay.
1: Yeah. I was sitting at the tunnel. Have you been there in Key West where Robert is?
0: I haven't been there yet, no.
1: Because, I mean, it's like a glass case and it's like a tunnel. You can see all the way down to the end of the tunnel. There was a piano behind me, but I couldn't reach it from where I was sitting. But I did play the piano a little bit before. But while I was talking to Robert, I hear piano. I mean, I did the EVP. When I played it back, there was piano music playing over me.
0: Wow.
1: I was the only one in the tunnel. I could see the entire length of the tunnel. I mean, that just confused me.
0: Sure. Sure it would. Did you witness Robert the Doll move at all? It's been reported.
1: I did not, actually.
0: You did not. Okay.
1: I would have liked to, personally.
0: Okay. Interesting.
1: So, but I did ask permission.
0: You did. Okay. That's good. That's always good. I hear that's a good thing. So.
1: And that, by the way, that doll is not small.
0: It's not.
1: It's bigger than you think.
0: Really?
1: It's like life size. It's like human size, almost.
0: Wow. I did not know that. The pictures.
1: It's in a glass case.
0: Yeah. I've seen the case, but the pictures don't do it justice.
1: It's a little bit bigger than you think.
0: Okay. Interesting. Interesting. So you're more terrified of Annabelle than Robert the Doll.
1: Yeah. Like another contact of mine, he does group, he's with PERS. I don't know if you're familiar with them. He brings it out and stuff. I will go near it, but I will not touch it.
0: Okay.
1: I will not touch it.
0: So, do you believe these experiences are simply human spirits, or do you believe they might be something more malevolent?
1: I don't know.
0: More evil?
1: Well, the one at the doll room closet, that was definitely evil. But I don't know. The rest of them, I don't know. I think it's just things that are there. I think it's just like, you remember the Sixth Sense? I think it's just like that.
0: Okay. So people who've passed on who may not know they're passed on, or...
1: I mean, I never saw Bruce Willis or anything.
0: Okay. All right. So...
1: But yeah.
0: Oh, go ahead.
1: No, go ahead.
0: No, I was going to say, well, that's where, you know, it gets uncomfortable when you think that maybe these spirits are trying to communicate with you or tell you something, but... I've had it described to me, the two classifications here. We have spirits, and then you've got demons that never existed in human form that are just pure evil.
1: Correct.
0: So have you had any encounters with something you would classify as demonic?
1: Actually, no.
0: No. Okay.
1: I know people that have. But yeah, but no, I, believe it or not, have not.
0: Okay.
1: And I'm kind of happy about that.
0: Yeah, that sounds like you've dodged a bullet. So that's pretty amazing. And all of your investigations, nothing's followed you, and nothing's tried to disrupt your life. That's great.
1: Well, actually, one time I was at the Davies Schoolhouse. This was a few months, maybe half a year ago, maybe late last year. We were doing a session. I forget what we were doing. I think we were asking questions and stuff. There was a REM pod behind me. There was a REM pod in front of me. And while it was happening, the REM pod behind me was beeping, but I felt something scratching my back.
0: Okay.
1: And I mean, I wasn't bleeding or anything like that, but days later, I felt my back, and I had a bite in the exact same spot.
0: Wow, a bite, like with teeth?
1: Well, kind of like a mosquito bite-ish.
0: Okay. So do you...
1: I didn't know it at the time.
0: You felt like this thing was trying to communicate you, but did you understand how? Not with voices, but just an impression. Did you feel like it was trying to be malevolent and evil?
1: I actually didn't know. I don't know, because we were kind of provoking a little bit, but mostly me.
0: Provoking? What do you mean? In what way?
1: Like, we were trying to be respectful and everything, but, I mean, when a REM pod goes off 5 feet behind you, I mean, yeah, you just don't know.
0: So, how many people are on your investigative team?
1: Let's see, I'm just one of... let's see here. Well, I mean, it's technically... There's different branches all over the place. There's maybe a handful.
0: Interesting. Okay. So we're talking...
1: Actually, I want to give a shout-out to them.
0: Yeah.
1: To them.
0: Absolutely. Go for it.
1: To Austin, Carlos, Sarah, and Drew. Austin is the leader.
0: Okay. Nice. And that is I Spook, apparently.
1: Yeah. And also, along with that, there's a subdivision of it that I run. It's called PVU, Paranormal Voices United, okay. where I do different blogs about different sometimes cryptids in different places. So, I mean, shout out to PVU and Cryptid Corner.
0: Nice.
1: And World of Ghost.
0: World of Ghosts.
1: No, no S at the end.
0: World of Ghost.
1: Mm-hmm.
0: Nice. So have you ever encountered a cryptid in your journeys when you've gone? Have you seen
1: Bigfoot.
0: Okay. Tell that story. Let's hear about that.
1: I got three of them, actually.
0: Perfect.
1: I was one time in Indiana. I was just in a park in the late morning. I knock on a tree to see what happens. I hear a knock in the distance.
0: And you believe that was Bigfoot?
1: Oh, I don't know why it wouldn't have been.
0: Okay.
1: And on that same trip, this isn't Bigfoot, but on that same trip, me and my friend were walking. Have you heard of the ghost of Cheney Creek?
0: I have not.
1: Or James Payne, he was a Civil War soldier.
0: Okay.
1: It's literally, you go to you park, it's a housing development, and then you walk into the woods right behind somebody's house. You're literally just behind somebody's house, somebody's backyard, basically. But it's like a hidden cemetery. He and I were calling each other, were saying stuff. I said something to the fact that, like, is James Payne here or something? He and I, clear as day, heard an audible yes.
0: Wow. Okay. Was it a male masculine voice that just kind of whispered or hissed?
1: Kind of like yours, but a little bit deeper.
0: I see. Okay. Interesting.
1: But yeah, go ahead.
0: We're going to go ahead and take a quick break here, and when we come back, we're going to listen to more of the stories here from Danny. So hang tight,
1: Bigfoot.
0: Everybody. Come back. Bigfoot's coming up. This episode of the Unholy Podcast and the Unholy Broadcast is proudly sponsored by Loreo Watches. 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
0: Everybody, welcome back to the Unholy Podcast. I'm Doug Owen, author and paranormal investigator, and we're talking with Danny. And Danny's got some amazing stories that he's talking about with his encounters with not only spirits, but cryptids. So, Danny, I'm going to open the floor to you. Go ahead and tell us about these Bigfoot encounters that you have.
1: Cool. I mean, you already heard the Indiana one, but yeah, I was at just a lava rock park in the morning, just kind of a tour. We were leaving, pulling out of the car, pulling onto the road. I look out of the corner of my eye, out into the woods. I saw Bigfoot.
0: Clear as day.
1: It was maybe 100 yards from me.
0: Okay, 100 yards.
1: 50, 100 yards maybe. But yeah, but I could clear as day see it was like a humanoid, like it was black.
0: Black.
1: But it was just really quick. It was just like a quick glance. But I know right away.
0: And did it seem to move at supernatural speed?
1: I think it was just walking.
0: Okay.
1: Because I only saw it like really quick.
0: Okay. Interesting. Was it a heavily forested area?
1: Oh yeah.
0: Okay.
1: It was not like there's a road. It's a road that literally cuts through the forest.
0: And you were on foot or you were driving?
1: No, I was in the car.
0: You were in a car. You saw it out the corner of your eye.
1: Pretty much. And like across the street.
0: And this is the third encounter you've had with Bigfoot?
1: That was the second.
0: Second one. Okay.
1: But that was the main one.
0: Okay.
1: But the third one, I was on a whale watching thing near Seattle. I think it was the San Juan Islands, if I'm not mistaken, or something like that. And I have a picture of this, but you can't see the Bigfoot in the picture, but I do have the picture. Off in the distance, a couple hundred yards away from me, I saw something moving on the hill. And, like, I knew right away that was Bigfoot.
0: Wow. Wow.
1: But, I mean, I had the picture of the shot at the hill, but you can't really see the Bigfoot in it.
0: Okay.
1: But I have the exact shot.
0: Amazing. That's crazy.
1: And that was years apart from the other one.
0: So do you feel like this creature might have been trying to communicate with you? Do you think it recognized you?
1: Nah, probably not. Probably not. I think it just happened to be there.
0: Hmm. In different parts of the country, you've seen the same creature.
1: Well, a couple hundred miles apart. One was in Bend, Oregon. One was in the islands of Puget Sound.
0: Mm-hmm.
1: And the other one was Central Indiana.
0: Yeah, that's a little bit of a distance.
1: Interesting. But here's one. Did you know that Florida has the third most Bigfoot sightings of any state?
0: I did not know that. That's interesting.
1: I have not seen Skunk Ape, by the way.
0: You've not seen him. Okay. All right. So, Bigfoot. Any other cryptids that you've encountered? Anything else that you might have seen?
1: I wish. Not really, no.
0: Okay.
1: Not really.
0: Interesting. So, Florida's paranormal reputation, casual encounters versus investigation. So, share your own beliefs. So, we're talking about, like, just running into Bigfoot versus you going out and seeking. What do you normally find when you go out seeking?
1: Well, I mean, I don't know if I've ever really done a Bigfoot hunt, to be honest. In a different Indiana trip, I actually saw a print of something. And just totally coincidence.
0: You said footprints?
1: Yeah.
0: Of a Bigfoot.
1: No, not Bigfoot, but of something.
0: What do you think it was?
1: I'm not sure, because it was they were they looked canid.
0: Okay.
1: But yeah, I don't know. I mean, it could have been Bigfoot, you never know.
0: Interesting. Okay. So is there any other story that you have that we haven't covered, something to dazzle the listeners with?
1: Well, the one that dazzles me is the one I told you about, the Bene Rondelier in Savannah.
0: Mm-hmm.
1: That's probably the best ghost picture I've ever seen in my life. All right, I was taking one actually also in Colorado. Not near the Stanley or anything, but I was just happened to be riding in a car, just in a suburban area, and I was just taking a picture just of the scenery and everything, and I do have this picture. When I looked at the picture, there was a silhouette of like a woman sitting on the side of the road.
0: Wow.
1: I wasn't even taking ghost pictures.
0: Not even taking pictures, just taking photos, and it happened to pop in there.
1: Yeah.
0: Interesting. Do you take pictures with a professional camera or your iPhone?
1: No, just my phone.
0: Just your phone. And they turn out pretty well.
1: Not always. Or here's another one. When I was in Salem, this one basically wowed the tour guide and his boss. I was at the cemetery up in Salem. This one was at night. Actually, this story might wow you. I just happened to take a picture, and when I saw the picture, you could see it was like a hangman noose around his neck. The hangman noose was like bright blue. I don't know if you've ever seen one like that.
0: No, that's interesting.
1: And it was the tree where John Hawthorne was hung. But that's not the crazy part of that story. I didn't know it, but at the same time, another kid was taking a picture on the other side of the same tree and heard a noise at the exact same minute.
0: Can you describe the noise that he heard?
1: I didn't hear it. I didn't hear it.
0: What did he say the noise sounded like?
1: I don't remember, actually.
0: Okay, interesting.
1: But it was the same tree, just the other side of it.
0: Same tree, the other side.
1: But the picture I took, I'd love to show it to you. But it's clear as day. You could see a man hanging in the background with like a blue, it looks like blue lanyard, let's say.
0: Okay.
1: A blue lanyard that's all lit up around his neck.
0: Interesting. Yeah, we definitely want to share these pictures with the viewers.
1: Oh, God, yeah.
0: That'll be so exciting.
1: It'll take me an hour probably to find them. But
0: well, you can absolutely just send them to me whenever you get the chance. I'll be more than
1: happy. Oh, sure. Yeah, oh, absolutely.
0: Add those to the show here. Terrific.
1: Oh, God, yeah. Yeah, I'll forward them to you.
0: No, absolutely. So what would you consider to be the most haunted place you've stepped foot in?
1: Savannah.
0: The entire city?
1: Pretty much.
0: Okay.
1: Well, I mean, there's other things that... There's places... I mean, every time I go to a place, like what I... One of the things I look for, like... I ask, is this place haunted?
0: And how did the they answer? No.
1: Well, actually, no, believe it or not, they're pretty honest.
0: Are they?
1: Okay. Like, I went to Alcatraz, too. Mm-hmm. And I didn't really see anything. Have you been there?
0: I have not, no.
1: Okay. Like, you go, if you go to the hospital, keep your guard up. Okay. That's all I'm saying.
0: Okay, interesting. What happened at the hospital?
1: No, nothing really happened. Just, there was just a weird vibe. And I was even joking about it with the guides and stuff there. I'm like, what's going on in the hospital?
0: Nice.
1: If you keep your guard up if you go in that hospital.
0: Keep your guard up at Alcatraz. Good advice. That's amazing. Yeah. All right, so...
1: Yeah, and actually, there's one other story.
0: Yeah, absolutely.
1: This was at Pearl Harbor.
0: Okay.
1: Have you been there?
0: I have not.
1: Okay. We took on a ferry from like the mainland. It's maybe a 10-minute ferry. As we're approaching the island, we're still on the boat. Out of nowhere, I'm in tears for some reason. Like, feeling dread. Like, I'm literally in tears. I have no idea why. We get on the island, I'm walking around. I mean, there's no place to walk around because it's the USS Arizona, you know. But yeah, I'm in sober place the whole time I'm there. I'm like my eyes are like waterworks. I get back on the boat after leaving USS, gone. I mean, that was probably the weirdest. That to this day, I'm still trying to figure out what that was. But also, at the exact moment that the crying started, I happened to take a picture of the monument. In one of the windows is a Grim Reaper.
0: Really?
1: And it was the exact minute when my dread started.
0: Wow. That is interesting. And you have this picture.
1: Oh, God, yeah.
0: Well, I'm excited to see that. That would be amazing.
1: I am. But, yeah. And, like, you'll see people in the picture. And in other pictures I have, you'll see people in the picture. But I'll point out to you which ones are not real people.
0: No, absolutely. That'll be fantastic. Yeah.
1: I probably have a couple hundred pictures that I have.
0: Okay.
1: Can I send you the catalog?
0: Yeah, absolutely. If you want to put
1: Okay, cool. It'll probably take me all night to get them to you.
0: Yeah, you could email them to me. I'll send you my email address.
1: Oh, sure. That way. Oh, absolutely.
0: You can put them into a zip file. It would be easier.
1: Oh, good call. Yeah, good call. Yeah,
0: so that way I can share those with the listeners here and they want to see.
1: Oh, yeah. And I'll point out which... And some of them maybe even I'll circle what you need to look at.
0: Perfect. That sounds amazing.
1: All yeah, because right. I have some weird...
0: No, that's
1: by the way, you're not related to Gary Owen, right?
0: Not to my knowledge, no.
1: Okay.
0: No, Gary. Do you know a Gary Owen?
1: No, the actor.
0: Oh, well. No, not Gary. Probably Clive.
1: Okay.
0: But yeah, certainly the Owen line, yeah.
1: Yeah.
0: We're all pretty tight.
1: All right, yeah.
0: So is there anything else that we may have missed or glossed over?
1: I want to
0: make sure we get all of these.
1: I think we're good.
0: All right, my man. Well, Danny, thank you so much for coming here and talking to us. I appreciate it. These kinds of conversations, they matter.
1: Happy to be here.
0: They're real. And, you know, not everything has answers. I mean, we don't always find what we're looking for, but I want to thank you so much for sharing yours.
1: Likewise.
0: All right, my friend.
1: Well, Likewise, man.
0: Well, listen, send me those pictures, and I'll edit this up, and this will be a great episode, and I'll send you the link to the episode when it airs.
1: Okay.
0: And any shout-outs you want to give before we sign off?
1: Nah, just, you guys at iSpook, you better watch this when it comes out.
0: Terrific.
1: You guys better, I'm gonna stick some ghost on you if you don't. No, I really will, by the way.
0: Nice.
1: Hey, by the way, so is it going to be a while before it comes out or anything?
0: It'll probably be 2 weeks.
1: Okay, because then you'll send me a link so I can send it to, like, family and stuff?
0: Absolutely. Family, cool. Friends, yep, it'll be out there. It'll be all over the place. It'll air on Paranormal UK Radio in Europe. It'll also air... Yeah, it'll also air on Para X Radio here. And also the Unexplained Radio Network.
1: And what about Paraflix?
0: Not Paraflix, not yet, but... I'm working on
1: it. Because I have connections there, too.
0: Do you? Very nice. Very nice. So, yeah, if you want to reach out to your connections, tell them to air my show. Go for it.
1: Oh, yeah. And
0: so, yeah.
1: This is someone that I was watching a show a couple weeks ago about it. If you ever look up the name Gwen Johns, I want to give her a shout out, too.
0: Okay.
1: Because I've been talking to her about it. If you ever see her experience, it's insane. She's on podcast like every day.
0: Okay.
1: But yeah, but if you see, her name is Gwen Johns. I mean, I can't explain it to you. Like, some of her stories are insane.
0: Wow. Well, that's exciting. I'll have to look her up and see. That's awesome. All right. Well, Danny, thank you so much for showing up again. I appreciate the conversation, and we'll talk soon.
1: Yeah. Thanks. Thanks, man.
0: All right, my friend. Take care.
1: All right. Have a good one.
0: Thank you. You too. So, you know, a lot of people think that the paranormal is loud and violent and obvious, but it's not. It's subtle. And it can be violent, it can be obvious, but most of the time, you catch things out the corner of your eye. Things you ignore until you can't anymore. It's the shadow that doesn't match the light, that feeling that somebody is standing behind you when you're completely alone. And the truth is, once you notice it, you can't unnotice it. So, as I always say, dear listeners and fellow watchers, stay safe, be aware, and beware, because sometimes the silence is the most terrifying thing.
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You can give us a phone call because the wild card line is open as always. So, he reaches the wild card line at 469-893-0054. 469-893-0054. And international callers plus 1-469-893-0054. Again, we're here in Garland, the Great Republic of Texas. Just giving you a great show, the best we can for Blue Knights. Bunch of weird stories, everything else you can think of. And we have a lot of different topics. So, without further ado, let's start getting into some of these, because if we don't get into them now, we'll never get into them. Well, at least we'll get into all of them. That's a cut. Let's save for next week, I guess. All right. We had a bunch of weird stories, as always, and these are some of the weirdest stories we can find for you. Let's see. A surprising sunscreen booster may be hiding at your favorite bar. All right, let's see what that could be. Something exciting is brewing in the skincare world. A new study suggests that a byproduct of beer could make sunscreens more effective at blocking harmful ultraviolet B rays, which are responsible for sunburns. The finding could be significant as studies have shown that many products on store shelves don't deliver the level of protection they claim because they're full of shit and they charge a lot of money. I mean, and I said beer doesn't help you. All right, let's see what we got. Just last week, Consumer Reports analysis of more than 100 sunscreens found that a majority delivered average sun protection factor, SPF, levels well below what's listed on their labels. Well, that's not surprising. Let's see. At the same time, concerns are mounting over whether some of the chemicals used in sunscreens could pose risks to human health and the environment. In search of an alternative, scientists in Brazil are exploring whether spent hops could serve as a natural eco-friendly additive that could help sunscreen better block harmful UVB rays. Yeah, that's the case. I mean, you always talk about these forever chemicals, and the problem with the forever chemicals is that they're forever, and they're chemicals. Thus, the name implies the prophecy had been fulfilled. One of the things about these things that is not very helpful is that, like any chemical you put on your body, you're always looking for something more natural. And chemicals are made of natural things too, but we want something more natural. So the used hops that are from beer, they're trying to figure out a way to make that a better sunscreen. And my question is, are they going to try to mix it with the sunscreen, or are they going to try to actually make a sunscreen out of it? Because if you're just mixing with it, you're really not doing much to help out the problem. It would be nice if they could just say, if you drink a lot of beer, then you're not going to get any sunscreen, or you don't need sunscreen because you don't get any suntan, sunburns, no nothing. You get it, you don't get any of it. And anyway, all right. In search of an alternative, scientists, the hops thing. Okay, yes. This thing like scrolling up on me, so sometimes I lose my place. Hops are green, cone-shaped flowers of the Humulus lupulus vine. I don't know why they always got to throw the Latin word into something, as if like we're going to use that again later on. It's like, huh, I'm glad I learned what hops is in Latin. I'm going to keep calling it Humulus lupulus vine. So it's kind of like you're saying to yourself, it's like, you know, somebody says, hey, this IPA, they use a lot of hops in it. You got a high IBU. And you're saying to yourself, no, this hops comes from Humulus lupulus. They're not just called hops. They're Humulus lupulus. Yeah, right. Like, this guy even knew this. They just throw that crap in there just to make them sound like that they know what the hell they're talking about. Flavoring and stabilizing agent in beer. They're added at a different stage during brewing. First, while the liquid base, known as wort, is boiled, and sometimes later in a step called dry hopping to boost smell and flavor. I want to say that wort, I thought it was wort was wort, W-E-R-T, not wort.
And I wonder, because I wonder if this thing may have corrected, auto-corrected, made wart, WORT kind of vote. Yeah, I don't know. Let me see that. That is something. I don't know. Well, good thing my computer wants to take forever. Not wet, wort. Wort meaning. There it is. Okay. Archaic second person singular past to be. So, okay. All right. Well, then maybe I'm wrong. Maybe I'm just making that shit up, you know? It happens. I mean, I make up a lot of shit all the time. I mean, most of the stuff that I'm saying is not even true. So, okay, so that is what. Okay. Well, whatever the hell. You know what I'm talking about. They probably got something else wrong. Anyway, anywho, let's see what we got. So it's fart. Okay, I thought it was fart. Anyway, so they're at it in different stages, and it's boiled, and sometimes later, it's a step called by dry hopping to boost the smell and the flavor. So there's a possibility you may throw that back in there. But not everything in those hops gets used. Even after brewing, a large share of their natural compounds remain in the leftover plant material. The waste is usually thrown out, but it turns out it's packed with bioactive compounds, including some powerful antioxidants that earlier research has shown can protect against UV damage. To test the idea, researchers added an extract made from spent hops to water-based sunscreen formula and found it increased the SPF from about 54 to 178. And this here, it actually shows it that that's quite a big difference. I mean, three times the number. One of the things I really think about when they're doing that, they actually say they put it to the water-based sunscreen formula. I don't know if that's better or not. I don't know what kind of chemicals is. That's what I was saying earlier. I was thinking that they weren't going to make a whole new sunscreen out of this stuff. They were just basically going to make it as an additive to increase its abilities, and this looks like it has. All the testing was done in a lab. That's actually pretty good. Like if you had a crappy one, it was like 15. Now it could be like 45. It's three times the amount. I don't know if any of this is true. It's just people saying stuff, and they want to sell it to investors. So who the hell knows? They may all be lying. All the testing was done in a lab rather than on human skin. So you probably won't start slathering on hop-powered sunscreen anytime soon. Still, researchers say the findings suggest that beer-making byproducts could be a target for future research. Yeah, I mean, really, I don't really know what else you could do with that stuff except for give it to like goats and stuff as food or make it like some other kind of food after the fact. I'm not really sure. They say they throw it out, but I mean, throw it out how? Do they throw it out and they kind of recycle it or do something with it? I mean, we're really, I always think about it, it's like when I was a kid, they used to always say, hey, you know, the Indians used every piece of the animal and everything else. They didn't leave anything to waste. They always had a reason to eat, la la la. Okay. Well, the point is that really we're kind of the same way. We use everything. I mean, yeah, in your house you don't use all that crap because they already sold it to you. It's up to you to basically try to sell it to somebody else, the junk. But if you're a person that has, like, say, for instance, a company, you'll try to figure out a way to, instead of just throw your crap away and pay money for it to be taken away, a way that you can try to resell it to somebody for something, somehow. And this seems like something that could actually be used towards some kind of animal products or something like that, some kind of food for them. Anyway, okay, so there we had that. So you won't be seeing it anytime soon. La la la, we heard that. For this idea to reach market, further studies and validations are needed, such as long-term stability of a sunscreen, standardizing the bioactive compounds, and clinically evaluating safety and efficacy. Andre Rolum Baby, one of the coordinate. What the hell? This is literally what it says. Efficacy. Andre Rolum, so Andre, or spelled Andre with the little accent mark over the E, Rolum, Rolim, then it just says baby, Baby. I don't know if this guy's name is baby or whatever. I don't know if it's hyphenated, but let me tell you this. I would drop the baby. I just would. I just don't. I think it makes you that people.
people are not going to believe what the fuck you're saying. They just think you're full of shit. I already feel the guy's full of shit. I don't even know what he's going to say. So let's see what happens. So Baby, one of the coordinators of the study, said in a press release, like, you can trust anything some guy named Baby says, while you wait, there are still steps you can take to protect yourself as the temperatures begin to rise nationwide. In general, dermatologists recommend SPF 30 for daily use when applied correctly. It filters out about 97% of UVB rays. For longer periods of sun exposure, SPF 50 may offer additional protection. If you're planning to swim or do any activity that leads to heavy sweating, reach for water-resistant sunscreen. The big thing is that I know that, like, with sunburns and stuff, you can get a sunburn in 15 minutes. It takes almost no time at all. But the big thing that they're talking about here is that these SPF 30s, saying, well, short time in the sun, I don't know if that after so many minutes, does it kind of just burn off or what the deal is. I've never really kind of looked into it that deeply, but it does kind of make sense when you think about it. I mean, there's a possibility that what they're saying is these lower level sunscreens, that while they're the most common, like SPF 30s, it's kind of, you know, I would have thought that SPF 15 is like the low and it's just kind of like nothing. And then SPF 30 was kind of where you're supposed to be at. But, you know, and SPF 50 or 75 would be too damn high. Really, now the way it sounds, it's kind of like, hey, you should use up in that, because you know you're always going to sweat. It's outside. If you're going to get the water, that's the whole purpose of putting this thing on. So you should probably get something that's waterproof. And it's like SPF, well, for right now, until they put beer in the crap or hops. Something like SPF 125, yeah. FDA recommends applying 2 milligrams of sunscreen per square centimeter of exposed skin. Oh, yeah, like you can never easily apply that. That's the funniest thing about sunscreen. You inevitably apply too much to one area and too little to another area because you're just tired of, like, applying damn sunscreen all over your body, you know? I mean, anyway. Experts say that's roughly a shot's glass worth for an average adult's mostly bare body. That is really weird. I never really kind of thought of that. That's actually quite a bit, because you see those tubes, you kind of just basically want a dab. You know, a little dab here, dab there and stuff. That's, you know, a whole shot glass, huh? Like 1.5 ounces or so. Yeah, I mean, you know, you'll be done with your sunscreen if you go outside like 7 days in the week. You'll be done with that crap, man. Sunscreen should be applied for about 15 minutes before going outside, and yeah, like anybody does that, and reapplied at least every 2 hours. Like, anybody does that. Now, nobody's reapplying sunscreen every 2 hours, and damned if anybody's putting sunscreen on 15 minutes before they go outside. Inevitably, people apply sunscreen while they're outside because they forgot to put their damn sunscreen on. Or they may basically put sunscreen on in the house and just immediately run outside. But that 2 hour mark will come and go before you even see any extra sunscreen on your body, I can tell you that. So that's why we need hops. We need hops to solve this problem so we can wear sunscreen longer and wait less time to go out there and drink a beer in the sun. It has hops in it. All right. So, hey, this sunscreen has hops in it. You drink a bit of your beer and say, now so do I. Oh, that's a stupid joke. Anyway, still surveys show that most Americans don't use sunscreen regularly or correctly. Well, the correctly part, I can believe we just went over. And that can come back to burn them. Over time, the unprotected UV exposure causes significant cumulative damage, including sunburn, premature aging, dark spots, and skin cancer. Yeah, that premature aging is pretty true, because you think about, like, a lot of people back in the 30s. I mean, they looked like they were about 95, and yet they were like 48, and you're like, what the hell? Even like when I watch the Twilight Zone, I love watching the Twilight Zone, but the funny thing is, all them people on there, and partly it's because of the style and everything else, I always think that they're like 10 to 15 years older than they are. And then that's usually from gravitating towards what their skin looks like. So, yeah, I get that nice smoker's glow too. This year, American Cancer Society estimates that about 112,000 new cases of melanoma will be diagnosed in the U.S., and 8,510 people are expected to die from the disease. They actually say one of the worst things about melanoma is when you're a kid and you get like a major burn. Because if you get a major burn on your body, not major burns, but major burn on your body, then it can, every
horrible or very bad sunburn you get can increase your odds of getting skin cancer later in life. And it says basically it's when your body is young and productive and starting to grow into that kind of shape or whatever that you want it to be in, or not. If you're getting overweight, you may not want to be in that shape. But I mean, like just growing up, like your adolescence or anything or younger. So if you stay inside the house until you're like 22, you should be good. Then you can go outside and never wear sunscreen your entire life. Now you may look older, but you won't have to worry about the skin cancer because the skin cancer didn't do already irreparable damage to you through melanoma. That's what I've heard. All right. I'm not a doctor. I don't play one on TV. I just hear stuff and then I pass it on. And then people say that's bullshit. And I'm like, oh, okay, well, whatever. Don't listen to me. So there's your sunscreen story. Yeah, I don't know. Until they have beer sunscreen. I mean, beer will cure the world. AI will kill us all, and beer will save us all. So there's a lot of different things that this is what they're saying. Foreigners hilariously reveal the stuff branded American to those outside the U.S. Doritos, Solo cups, and more. Okay, well, we'll see what they got. I know my experiences, but I don't know what they're trying to exactly refer to. This redefines what it is to be an American. Do people in other countries have U.S. finger traps? The Chinese finger trap. And little America. Oh, yeah. Yeah, well, there's not really like a little America areas or stuff like, because there's not like a real, I mean, maybe in Canada because it's so close by, and Mexico too as well. There could be like little areas that are just mainly populated by Americans, but the Chinese finger trap thing, I mean, I don't know, but I think they're just using examples. Residents of other nations are blowing the United States residents' mind after revealing what gets blasted American back home, much of which isn't even popular in the home of the brave. This has sparked a discussion after a curious poster on Reddit posed a question: are there any things that are called American in other countries? Oh, okay. So they're asking, like Brazil nuts, are they called American nuts in Brazil, kind of thing? Stuff like that. All right. Let's see what they got. In the US, we have French fries, Belgian waffles, Russian roulette. I don't know many people that play Russian roulette, but oh, okay. Greek yogurt, Chinese finger traps, etc. They pointed out in culturally relativistic post. Foreigners are eager to bite, with many revealing peculiar items that have been slapped with the moniker. In Hungary, an American kitchen means it's not walled off from the living room. Declared one Hungarian poster, to which the U.S. Redditor replied, "That checks out. We'd love to see your open floor pan." So basically, it's saying if it's more of an open floor pan, then it is what it is. I remember most of the ki there I remember like in España, I had some places that did have open kitchens. They were usually smaller, like one bedroom studio kind of apartments. Or they were one bedroom, but it was just a very kind of small living room with a kitchen right there. I had some places that did have open kitchens. They were usually smaller, like one bedroom studio kind of apartments.

know. It's like maybe 7 feet, maybe 7 feet by 7 feet, but I seriously doubt that. It was a very small kitchen. But the funny thing is the bathroom was fucking huge. I mean, it was really weird. The bathroom was really big, had a lot of extra space for no reason. I mean, had this one place I lived in for a long time, had this bathtub was off to the side, an area for a washer and dryer. All we had was a washer, and then it had like the sink and the toilet and everything, but it had a lot of space. And this one didn't even have bidets, so I don't know what the deal is. But most of the places, I mean, there are bidets in Europe, there's a lot of them, but usually it's not as common as you think it is, like households. So I don't know. I mean, like in España, it was not very common. Germany was not very common either. I don't remember people having it in their house. I like a bidet. I like a bidet. It's nice. I don't think there's any other way to get cleaner than a bidet. I mean, and oh, what's American? Okay, I'll give you an example. And there's one that and a lot of people know this is the coffee is a coffee Americano. Americano and everything. I don't know who came over the first, like España or Italy, but it, one of the two countries probably did, probably Italy. But the idea is it's somebody that puts water in their coffee, and then it becomes, you can actually style of coffee, Americano. My favorite is Machado. Machado is much better than anything here. But the problem is they don't really offer Machados here. They offer. I looked up one time to see if macchiato was the same thing, the Italian word for the Spanish macchiato, but it has nothing to do with nothing. So, it is what it be. Thinking of other things that were labeled as American, not a hell of a lot. Even like Budweiser. So there were things that were you knew that were American that people would say, "Oh, that's an American thing." A lot of Americans always drink Budweiser. But it wasn't labeled as that's the American beer, hell, I might say that on there, but it would say the same stuff that it said in here. I do remember when I had my bar, I had the Red Solo Cup song going, and it was on the video, and it was from the Toby Keith thing. And somebody asked me, said like, "Do they really use like a lot of those cups in like America? Because I see them everywhere. I mean, what does that mean?" Like you'll see them in movies and everything. They didn't really understand what the concept of the Red Solo Cup is. And I said, "Well, no, it's just kind of like a plastic cup. It's cheap. And when you have like a kegger, if you have like a keg outside, like you just got it for some get together, it's just a plastic disposable cup that people can use and just throw away. And I mean, it has a song named after it, and it's pretty famous on its own, but." There are a lot of other makers that are not solo making those Red Solo cups. So. But that was weird. Yeah, that was something that was considered American, but not named American. Another revealed Norway labels bags of frozen diced carrots, peas, and other veggies, Amerikansk blanding or American mix. Okay. Yeah, there probably was some kind of mix thing or something that was. I'm just trying to. I cannot remember anything that I really was like, "Hey, look, it's named American something." I remember way back when I was a kid, I was in Madrid and everything, and there was this one place because we were going to Paris, and there was a place. It was like a place called Mr. American Pizza, which I thought was kind of funny. I'm like, I don't know. I guess they kind of seem like, well, it's only Americans that eat the stuff, but. But then, yeah, I mean, Domino's was big when I was there, and Telepizza and everything. So, anyway, so moving on, they weren't all called American. I mean, I can't. I mean, people knew, like I say, people knew things as being American. They just didn't give it that moniker, which is weird because, yeah, I guess in the U.S. we do a lot of that shit. This sparked a debate in comments with some red, white, and blooded. Redditors, I was gonna say blue did, but Redditors claiming that this mix was not American, while one claimed they have three bags of the exact veggie mix in the rear of the freezer at all times. Well, I don't know. Like, I mean, like that is kind of a common thing in the U.S. for I've seen that before. Like the carrots, the peas, like sometimes corn or. Some other little small thing in there. It's just I have a mixed bag of veggies and stuff, and I guess that's something. I've seen that before. Just oh well, whatever. Meanwhile, one Dutch poster chimed in. He said, "In the Netherlands."

We have a popular bread topping called filet americain. It basically steak tartare, raw beef, with a mayonnaise sauce with spices and condiments. It's very delicious, and as far as I know, has absolutely no connection to America. Yeah, it actually, to me, I mean, with the mayonnaise and everything else like that, or like we say here in North Texas, mayonnaise, that to me sounds more like from what the Netherlands would come up with stuff. But I don't know, like there's a lot of things that other countries they'll come up with just for the selling point, and it may not even be from there. It's like the Chinese fortune cookie. I think that I've heard like one time that the Chinese fortune cookie in the U.S. and in China, it's called the American fortune cookie or some shit like that because it's not in Chinese. Things like that, little things that have nothing to do with nothing. Now, the Czech Republic, potato wedges are called Amerike brambory, which translate to American potatoes, said another. I'm just trying to think. Now, I don't know anything that could be. I was thinking hot dogs, but I mean, yeah, those don't do it either. One poster observed that ranch dressing is labeled American dressing in many countries. Yeah, I think that might be the case. That might be something true. I don't remember ranch dressing, though, but I don't. I'm just trying to think. I wouldn't doubt it. Because people are like, what the hell is, like, I mean, you know, it's basically a rancho, but it doesn't really make sense. Because ranch dressing never made sense to me either. I mean, I guess there are, like, those guys on a ranch that decide, hey, we need something to go on our salads while we're here in the ranch. Like, how many times have you ever seen guys in, like, old Westerns eating salads? I mean, you know. Anyway, but I guess some guy did make it, probably whatever the hell. Doritos are marketed as Cool American instead of Cool Ranch, I guess, internationally. They said seemingly to evoke chip version of the immortal French McDonald's debate in Quentin Tarantino's classic Pulp Fiction. So they're saying, like, well, that doesn't make sense. I know, like, the quarter pounder of cheese, yeah, the Royale cheese, but, I'm trying to think what the hell that was called. I don't know. Like, I went to Burger King a shitload of times. I don't even remember what that was called. I don't know. I mean, I'm blanking on a lot of stuff. I don't know. Coincidentally, ranch dressing in Espanol, I don't remember. Ranch dressing was invented by Nebraskan plumber Steve Henson while cooking for workers at his Alaska ranch. So what the hell was he? Was he a rancher or was he a plumber? I don't know, some of this shit, you know, you just kind of like wonder, it's like, what the hell? I mean, now I'm more confused than I was before. Later in California, he and his spouse, Gail, established Hidden Valley Ranch. Ranch eclipsed Italian dressing as the number one salad garnish by 1992. However, as the sauce isn't popular in Europe, they swapped out the name American, the name for American. That's what they say, okay. Yeah, I guess. I really don't. Man, I should have tried to, like, look for more of this shit when I was there. I lived there for years. I just didn't really, you know, I wasn't looking for it. Another uniquely American nosh abroad, according to the thread, is hot dogs in all forms. Once in Thailand, I found a full English breakfast on a menu listed as eggs, bacon, beans, tomatoes, hash browns, and American food, said one. Obviously, I ordered to find out what the American food was. Hot dogs cut up, a little fancy. It was hilarious. I don't know how hot dogs would make any breakfast, but... And somebody wrote, what the fuck's it? Sincerely, every American, replied one U.S. citizen. In Italy, I had an American pizza, said another Redditor. It was a pizza with sliced hot dogs and French fries on top. Without a doubt, this was the worst pizza I had in Italy. Yeah, that would have to taste like ass. It just would. I don't remember any pizza. Most of the pizzas that they try to give names for, and I ate a lot of pizza there too. It was like, you know, Italian name. So, but Bolognese, Mariti, and everything. So stuff like that. But meanwhile, another one of the Hungarian brethren claimed they celebrated Independence Day with hot dogs and drinks and Red Solo cups dubbed American Party Cups. In many, it's there, the Red Solo one.
In many instances, American was shorthand for super sizes, double wide refrigerators, and thick cut pancakes. Yeah, I could see that. A few got more conceptual with the label, with some pointing out that many countries dub our pigskin pastime as American football. Yeah. Yeah, football americano. Yeah, that one is. That's up. That's up. Okay, I'll give you that one. Distinguish it from football, which is what we call soccer. The thing is, with the guy said that he gets together and has red solo cups. I think I'm calling bullshit on that. I couldn't find them. I never could find them. I don't think I remember ever seeing red solo cups, you know, like in anywhere in Europe. But I mean, I don't know. Maybe Hungary's got like a better stash of red solo cups. Who the hell knows? The Vietnamese consider the Vietnam War as the American War, said another. That makes sense. Coincidentally, owing to the relative newness of our nation and the fact that we are a nation of immigrants who bring their culinary tradition with them, the most so-called American items don't even hail from the U.S. Meatloaf has its origins in medieval Europe, while bacon, cured pork belly, actually comes from China. Even the phrases as American as apple pie is misleading. The first recorded instance of an apple pie recipe has been traced to the 14th century in England. Well, I mean, you ain't got to get everything right, so what the hell. Yeah, that's pretty weird. I don't know. It's just very, very weird. Yeah, I don't, that's a weird one. I can't remember any other items like that, but I can see, like, people using it for describe something. It's not something that I really noticed in Europe that they were really, really doubling down on, like, you know, regional stuff. You know, like Greek yogurt or Bulgarian yogurt. I mean, it's like almost like because it's from somewhere else, it seems like it's better. So I don't know. That's what people probably think. All right. Doctor accidentally fixes patient's irregular heartbeat by sticking a finger in a very unexpected place. Up his ass. And then up the other guy's ass. No, I'm joking. That's one way to make your heart jump or slow it down in one man's case. Walking home one night, a 29-year-old man from Queens started experiencing heart palpitations at 140 beats per minute, far higher than the average resting rate of 60 to 100 beats per minute. But when admitted to the hospital, the solution came as a bit of a surprise. In an area farther south of his heart. Let's see what happens. I don't know. All right. This guy, this doctor, let me go back to here. It gets bigger and bigger with these ads. Rarely, dangerous or life-threatening heart palpitations can be brought on by several causes, a lack of sleep, caffeine, alcohol, or stress. And let's see. The rapid fluttering, flip-flopping, or pounding sensations of the chest often go away on their own and could be a sign of arrhythmia. Abnormal heartbeats when electrical signals tell the organ how to beat aren't working properly. Before using standard procedures to restore regularity, the attending doctor needed to check for gastrointestinal bleeding by performing a routine digital rectal exam. And in a report of the case, let's see here, the rapid fluttering, I didn't go down. A finger up the butt was all it took to slow down the patient's heartbeat to 80 beats per minute. See, I told you it'd be a finger in his ass. And then the doctor said, you want to try putting that in my ass too? You know, we can just do a little reach around. 80 beats per minute and make a regular heartbeat disappear. Even months later, after a follow-up visit. Probably because he's like, what the hell is this motherfucker sticking his finger up my ass for? And he stopped thinking about his damn heart and started thinking about his butthole. Having no history of heart problems and no history of having another man stick his finger up his ass or signs of a heart attack, the man had undergone an electrocardiogram earlier that detected signs of atrial fibrillation, AFib, a common type of arrhythmia. AFib means the heart's upper and lower chambers are out of sync, resulting in less blood flow, filling in one chamber, yawn monster, lower chambers, and reaching the lungs and the rest of the body. Okay? While the cause of the man's irregular heartbeat was unknown, typically medications or a procedure that uses synchronized low-energy electrical shocks are the first-line treatment. But let's get back to the guy getting his ass drilled.
The theory was the exam affected the man's nervous system by stimulating the vagus nerve. Huh, okay. The longest cranial nerve in the body, which connects the brains to the vagus, no, I'm joking, brain to the major organs like the lungs, gut, and heart. During the exam, the man was also instructed to use a technique called Valsalva maneuver, a breathing exercise that increases activity in the vagus nerve. Vagus nerve stimulation is thought to increase activity in the parasympathetic nervous system, the counter the body fight or flight mode, and slow down electrical conduction in the heart. Okay. Although the exact cause is unknown, AFib is often associated with overactivity and parasympathetic nervous system. However, the heart condition can sometimes be linked to another serious condition, congestive heart failure, meaning the heart doesn't pump blood efficiently. In the case of the man from Queens, though the doctor who treated him believed the vagus nerve stimulation slowed down his heartbeats, while the rectal procedure could be another method for treating the arrhythmias or arrhythmias, more research is needed before it replaces the traditional methods like medication or medicinal procedures. So, if you're starting to have a heart attack, just tell somebody, stick your finger up my ass. And then it's like, what? And then it's like, I'm having a heart attack. Stick your finger up my ass. It'll save my life. And then they stick their finger up your ass and say, nah, I wouldn't have a heart attack. I just like guys sticking fingers up my ass. Anyway, yeah, we're almost out of time here, but okay, I'll get this one really quick here. We got a few more minutes left. We're not the end of the world. 68-year-old woman's arms, legs turn blue after taking a very common drug. All right. What could that be? All right. Willy Wonka's Violet Beauregard could not. Was that her name? I thought her name was something else. Oh, whatever the hell. I know it was Violet. Yeah, he kept yelling. His dad kept, Violet! The way he yelled it. Violet. What a weirdo. According to a case report in New England Journal of Medicine, a 68-year-old woman developed a blue-gray hyperpigmentation on her limbs just a couple of weeks after she started taking a common medication. The woman sought treatment after the dark patches on her arms and legs persisted for 6 weeks. It took you 6 weeks to fucking figure out that's probably wrong? I mean, it's just all over her ass. I mean, like, all, I mean, her legs and shit and her hands, her arms stuff. That's pretty weird looking. The woman suffers from rosacea, a common skin condition that causes the face to appear red or flush, and wasn't the cause of the blue hue. So that didn't cause anything right there. Rosacea is a chronic inflammatory condition in which the skin appears inflamed along with evidence of acne-like bumps or and textural change, dermatologist Alicia Zalka previously told the Post. But because the condition is multifaceted and is the result of interplay of genetics, environment, vascular inflammatory response of the skin, and even skin mites, there is no single cause for rosacea, and similarly, no single treatment, she continued. To treat it, she began taking 100 milligram daily of oral minocycline for 2 weeks prior. Okay. So 100 milligrams is what she's taking. According to the Mayo Clinic, the minocycline and tetracycline, antibiotic that kills the bacteria or prevents their growth, is commonly prescribed to treat the acne bumps associated with rosacea. The drug, which is sold under the brand name, including Dinosin or Minocin or Solodin, is widely prescribed to fight several conditions, including acne, bacterial infections like those that cause pneumonia. A recent study found that it may also be helpful in treating panic disorder in patients who do not respond to psychiatric medications, including benzodiazepines and clonazepam. Yeah, okay, whatever. Bennies and Clonies. Okay. Yeah. Minocycline side effects include dizziness, GI issues like nausea, headache, fatigue, and skin sensitivity. But the hyperpigmentation
which can cause the skin to turn blue-gray or blue-black, is rare, impacting only about 3 to 15% of patients. That's pretty damn high, actually. 15% is not something I would consider very, very rare. And it typically develops over months of treatment, not weeks. As for the woman, the dark patches were initially isolated to her legs, described as asymptomatic. It ultimately presented on her forearms and sides of her tongue as well, leading to her diagnosis of minocycline-induced hyperpigmentation. Medical staff urged the woman to stop taking the medication and avoid sun exposure. After 6 months, hyperpigmentation had abated somewhat, but had not faded completely. While the woman was diagnosed with type 2 minocycline-induced hyperpigmentation, in which the skin turns blue or gray, there are three additional types. For patients type 1, blue-black spots appear in scarred tissue. For those that are type 3, muddy brown spots develop in areas of the skin exposed to sunlight. And for those with type 4, these muddy brown spots appear in scar tissue. So, yeah, yours may vary. Since experts maintain that patients should be warned of the risk of these skin changes, which can necessitate laser treatment to remove. That's kind of a pain in the ass that you got to go through all of this and then you have to have a laser to remove the stupid treatments and break it down, kind of like you have to break down a tattoo. So, I don't know. I remember there was this guy that he would kept advertising himself as the Blue Man or something. Not the Blue Man Group, but he was like Purple Man or whatever. He had his beard. If you were alive in the 1980s or early 1990s, you've seen this guy. And he was just some dipshit that was taking something, I think like silver or something. It was making his skin color change just so he can get on TV. Yeah, it was a complete scam. So, I mean, he did turn that color. And I don't know if he added to the color to enhance it, but on the outside. But no matter what, it was all total bullshit. He was like, I don't know what the hell's going on. It's like, yeah, you're doing it yourself. In addition to the hyperpigmentation described above, minocycline can also have other serious skin reactions, including erythema multiforme and Stevens-John syndrome, SJS, a rare disorder that begins like flu symptoms, followed by a rash that blisters and spreads. The condition is fatal in 10% of patients. Minocycline has been used in humans for more than 50 years and generally considered safe. Well, sometimes yay, sometimes nay. And before we go, the last thing I wanted to actually kind of mention, this is because it's not that important, but it just said that this is one thing that Gen Z is doing differently. It's saying Gen Z doesn't really care about other things. Embarrassed and insecure, Gen Z hates this millennial fashion staple. It's body dysmorphia. Okay, whatever the hell. So, I can tell you what it is. I'm not going to spend all the time on it, but it's Z Fitness fashion faux pas these days. After reigning as choice activewear for 20-something years, 20-somethings online have officially declared workout leggings dead. Rest in peace to the grip. Rather than breaking a sweat in skin-tight thongs, a gym rat, the Gen Zs now prefer loose-fitting baggy sweatpants or shorts while exercising, according to a recent report of edited retail group analysis. So, these things that basically, if you're hot, make your hot body show up, is real tight, bunch of, fat asses or dumb asses or ugly asses, are basically saying, no, man, I'm going to wear some, like, big baggy stuff so nobody can see how ugly I look under these things. But the youngster's sudden aversion leggings in millennial fashion fad is less about style and more about their self-image issues because they're fucked in the head. That's why. I'm so embarrassed and insecure about wearing leggings, confessed a body-conscious Belle in a trending clip. I hate how they fit me. Now, how they're so tight on me and you can see, like, the structure of my leg and my multiple rings of belly fat. Okay. No, they didn't have that. I added that last part. Those groans were echoed by a sea of Gen Zs who agreed, commenting, leggings are so uncomfortable. I fucking hate leggings, and it's body dysmorphia. Let me tell you this.
If it was just about like, hey, look, I hate the leggings, they're too close because they get, they're sweaty and everything else like that, or I don't want something to be too tight to my body, that's one thing. But if you're going out there with body dysmorphia, or you're complaining about how you look or how you look in them, that's pretty much on you, man. I mean, and I'm not saying like you got to go out there and show off your body every time, God. But I'm just saying, like, a lot of people that don't have a hot body are the ones who are bitching about this stuff, and they just don't like wearing it because they don't have a hot body. But if they did have a hot body and they were bitching about it, well, that'd be a different story. But I know these people. These people are unbangable. They're unbangable. They don't even know. Their goal in life is to look like shit and be unattractive to everyone. So researchers for Edited found. Ugh, lost it. Where are we at? That consumer interest in leggings has plummeted 46.9% to 38.7% since 2022. That doesn't sound that much. I mean, it's a lot, but it's like 10%. Due to the drop in demand, top athletic brands such as Nike and Adidas have scaled back leggings investment this year. Lululemon fans can breathe easy as the Canadian imprint is still investing in a snug head turners, per the findings. So they show some bullshit on here. It's basically like this one guy's wearing some breakaways, like he's in the NBA, or this one chick, I don't know. I guess they're trying to like be, between it, but whatever. And wearing some stupid like kind of like what the hell are them things? It's like a hoodie, but with got the front pockets on it, which I'd be like, man, that'd be too fucking hot for me to use, like fucking trying to exercise in. Then they got another chick. She's wearing some rather baggy, but they're kind of like sweatpants or something almost, but they're just open at the bottom. She's showing her midriff, showing how she's like built up. And then the top is kind of just a real tight. Then you got this dude over here with some shorts on and like a sweater on. I'm like, man, I get so damn hot. I would not want, I'd rather just wear a t-shirt or something, Investigators told noted that 58% of searches are from 18 to 24-year-old demographic, with popular pins showing oversized sweatpants and boxy t-shirts. The experts attribute the rising fondness for lightweight, loose-fitting pants for Gen Z's preference for comfort over compression, as well as influence of baggy clothes icons Billie Eilish and Zendaya. Now, I don't know who the hell Zendaya is, but the thing is Zendaya. But Team Z's loathing of leggings is nothing new. My thing goes back down to it. It's like, yeah, this chick's just wearing some shit and she's hanging around in the house and she's trying to look sexy, but it makes it look like she's pregnant or something. I don't know. The thing is that there's two different areas of thought of this. There's the, and I'm we're about to head out of here because it's about time, but the NBA used to have like these really long shorts, and if you watch Adam Sandler, he still plays basketball in very long shorts. I don't know how many more years he's gonna be doing that for, but now like they're getting closer. They're not like the ball huggers, or what do you want to call them, nut huggers, like they used to be in the past. I didn't think of their hugging anything. I just kept thinking somebody's balls are gonna fly out while they're running down court, or if not their wang. But they're getting shorter, so I don't, it's kind of weird when you see one thing getting baggier, one thing getting, it's whatever. Do what you want to do, do what you want to do. I would be too damn hot and all that stuff, and I would be too damn hot. And I like to, I like to, I'm like a, the ancient Greeks. I like to work out in the nude. I mean, I go to the gym, and people say, "Hey, are you gonna take a shower?" I'm like, "No, I'm gonna go work out," and I just walk across the floor nude, and just go out there and just work out nude. Nah, I don't go to the gym. I mean, I got other things to do with my time. All right, that's enough for me. It's been Blue Nights on the Unexplained Radio Network, unexplainedradio.com. Join us next because we're having an all new episode of Unexplained Love coming up here next. Again, this has been Blue Nights on the Unexplained Radio Network, unexplainedradio.com. The chat room's open. The as always, the chat room's always open, folks. You can come here anytime, even if it's not a live episode. And wild card line still open. So, with that being said, we're gonna let you go. You always have a great night. We'll see you back next week for some more episodes of Blue Nights and I Have No Life. We'll see you again here from Garland in the great Republic of Texas.
And we're going to have a good evening, and so should you.

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Everyone, it's Lily. Welcome to Do AM Now. Tonight, we're going to look at some hauntings that have happened in Central New York that I have been to and that I found out some interesting things about them. Now, you may or may never have heard about some of these places, but they're really interesting. And if you get stuck in Central New York or you're driving through, these are places you might want to check out. The first one is just a stunning building. It's called Beardsley Castle, and it's in the town of Little Falls. And yes, there are Little Falls there. But it's actually, it looks like a castle that should be in another country, but it's right here in Central New York. This castle, though, also has a long and brutal history. From lots of deaths to a structure fire destroying the castle twice. And from the beginning, there has been stories of a variety of paranormal activity. I've been following these stories since around 1987. And I'll tell you, I was working for a radio station as a talk show host overnights. And so I got to do all the weird stuff, which I love to do. And one night I was talking about ghosts in general, and I think I had a ghost hunter on. And at 6 o'clock when I was done, I got a call from the manager of Beardsley Manor. At that point, it was called Beardsley Manor. And he told me, come on over, come investigate this. So, of course, I had to go, right? And I fell in love with the place. I did what I usually do, which is go and just, it was a dining place and the food is really good, by the way. So I went to have dinner and, felt out some things, realized there was something there. And the manager was showing me these pictures. And again, this manager is no longer there. This is going back almost 40 years now. And he had pictures he had taken and other people had taken up on the second floor where there were a lot of weddings and big parties. And in these pictures, you see faces that obviously don't belong in the picture. The dress is different or it's smeared. I was absolutely floored. I'd never seen that many pictures with so many anomalies. You go downstairs, they're taking pictures of the dining room, and these were stills at this time, and you could see the orb above the tables in a special corner, and I'll tell you about that in a little bit. And I was just absolutely fascinated. At the time, there was a lot of activity in behind the castle, and this was a swampy area. It wasn't really part of the beautiful surroundings, but I stopped back there because they said there was weird things going on there. Lots of orbs, okay? And what was interesting was a lot of different colored orbs. Now, at that time, I was with people who were really scared by the orbs, and they weren't scary. They were just fascinating. It was almost like a light show back there. And when I went back in, I talked to the manager and he said, yeah, a lot of people tell us it's swamp gas, but what do you think? And I said, well, I've never seen swamp gas, but I'm pretty sure that's not what I've read about, that you can, be debunked with swamp gas, because this would come up and dart around. And, if you have gas coming out of the ground, it doesn't dart around and then go back into the ground. So it's very interesting, to say the least. So people have seen lights shooting towards vehicles, sometimes from the back of the castle, sometimes just between the vehicles out in the front, especially if they're having a big night, you just see different lights. And it's beautifully terraced, and so you can spend time outside in the good weather,
And you see things also that just sort of don't make sense. People have reported voices, footsteps, and other sounds haunting the halls. Objects move on their own, and others will have a glass break even though there's no one by it. It'll tip over and break. I got to see that in the bar down in the basement. One spirit named Abigail, which I don't know anything about this, but this is what they're saying. This is more recent, has been seen walking the halls. Now, I have to say to you, I studied this place thoroughly in the late 80s. Since then, I believe even ownership has changed. Certainly management has changed. For a while, they still were in the we don't have any ghosts mode. And now they're actually hosting paranormal events and mystery theater. And so there's more time for people to go and check it out. Okay. And they've sort of given up on the no ghost stories because it's sort of obvious in some areas. Now, before we say, oh, this sounds good, it's a nice haunted castle and they were trying to make money out of it, I don't think so. Because before the castle was built in the late 1800s, the location was a farmhouse. And during the French and Indian War, gunpowder was stored in tunnels there. Now, the tunnels are still there. They are closed off. But a group of Native Americans attempted to steal the gunpowder in the late 1800s. Set it on fire, okay, by mistake, and caused an explosion, killing them all in the tunnels. And there's been guests who die. Yes, people, we all know this, guests do die at restaurants and hotels. But one was the second owner of the manor hung himself. This was previous to any of my involvement. And the owner hung himself in a corner of one of the rooms. It's almost built like a cross, for lack of a better word. And this was in the eastern section. And hung himself in the dining room above the tables, according, I believe, on a light fixture. So that did happen. And that story goes all the way back. And it's strange that it was the second owner of the mansion. Now, what's interesting about this place is upstairs, a lot of people don't notice things yet. Pictures of a key on the upstairs. Some workers used to say they heard noises, especially at night when they were cleaning up. But again, this is an open plan, and someone could be on the second floor making noise, and the first floor would hear it, or the first floor would hear the basement. And all three are open to the public. So I would say to you, the second floor is probably the least obviously haunted. The main dining rooms on the first floor, you have the cold spot over in the corner where the hanging occurred, and you have a room that used to be called the White Witch Room. When I asked about it when I was there more recently, early 2000s, they told me, oh, we don't call it that anymore, and we're very hush-hush about it. That room is always 20 degrees colder than the rest of the building. You get these Arctic winds in there, even in the summertime. And it doesn't happen all the time, but heaven forbid you go in for a nice dinner and you're in your nice little, not so fancy, but, you know, sleeveless top. And the next thing you know, you're in an Arctic storm. Literally, it's freezing in there. And when it's not that cold, sometimes you'll get this coldness on your feet, or you'll feel like there's a cat under the table. And you just feel something, and your foot sort of moves toward it, and you feel something, then you look down and there's nothing there. So the first floor is very interesting in itself. The basement, though, is very spooky. Beautiful down there. There's like a grotto bar, and it's just beautiful. Except the bathrooms downstairs are right where the tunnels were. And you can't go in the bathroom and feel that you're alone. That's the only way I can describe it to anyone.
you're just, your nerves pick up. If you were a little sleepy after your dinner, yeah, go in one of the bathrooms, male or female. There's, I believe, two of them there. And you will feel awakened because it just doesn't feel right. The bar is interesting and just a wonderful place to eat. Again, it's just wonderful. And so you're sitting there, you're not thinking about it. And then you see something move out of the corner of your eye, or someone comes by, the waitress will say, oh yeah, we just had a glass break or something like that. And they're used to it. And of course I'm not, I never felt totally at ease in the bathroom. And I never felt totally, totally at ease when, if I was eating downstairs, even though it's beautiful and it's brick. First floor, yeah, you can feel it, but it's enjoyable. Second floor, I've been up there for events and very enjoyable, but I didn't have any pictures taken. Anyway, if you want to look at this, it's now called Beardsley Castle, and it's at 123 Old State Road in Little Falls, New York, which is between Utica and Albany. Also down in what we call the middle of nowhere, which is east of Syracuse and west of Albany, is a little town called Herkimer. Yes, Herkimer is the place you can go and dig for diamonds, and that's a lot of fun in itself. But Herkimer has another interesting place, and that's the historic Four Corners. These Four Corners have several historic buildings, but two, they say, are rumored to be haunted. I can tell you, I went into the 1834 Herkimer County Jail, and yeah, it's haunted. It's like nothing I've ever seen. We were with a group from Albany, and they were actually taking pictures, and the orbs were just incredible. I mean, it was an orb fest. And you want to say, well, it's dusty in the prison. Sure, but dust doesn't make the kind of zip, zip, or into your head that a orb does. And so, yes, some we could easily debunk, others not so much. The 1834 Herkimer County Jail is just an interesting place. First of all, it really shows you the beginnings of jails and that they weren't that much fun. Also, this one had two infamous murderers, Chester Gillette, if you know anything about the American Tragedy, that book, and the incident in the Adirondacks. He was guilty of murdering his love, Grace Brown, when she ended up in the family way, and she was a commoner and he was very wealthy. Also, they had Roxana Drews, who was convicted of murdering her abusive husband and was the last woman hanged in New York in 1887. And there were also quite a few suicides in this jail. The only nice thing about the jail, dark, decrepit, I can't even imagine. But the wife of the sheriff would make the meals. So they had home cooking there in the early days up until the end. And if you looked like going into Chester Gillette's cell, it's just filled with sadness. Notice I say sadness. I did not feel remorse. Okay. There was another psychic there who said that she felt it was so sad because he regretted killing her. I did not feel that. I felt he was sad that he was incarcerated. And those are two different feelings. So we both got the sadness out of that cell, but totally different things. And I would have to say that I did not feel any kind of remorse. He was guilty and sad about being caught. Roxana Drews, what a sad story. You know, this was 1887. And think about that, that the only way she could get out from under an abusive husband was to murder him, and then she got hanged. But it was dark, and I've been in other jails, and I can tell you they weren't like that. I wasn't arrested. I did my minor in criminology, so I was going into
different jails in Massachusetts. And some are nice, some are not so nice, and some are downright frighteningly hideous. This is one that I would call you based because of its age, that had nothing. Forget about a exercise room or anything like that. You were in your cell, and they were dark and dismal. And, you know, I mean, if you took anybody in there, if talk about scared straight, I don't think anybody would want to be in there. And so that's an interesting place. What you pick up there, at least I did, was a lot of feelings. There was an area on the first floor, I think it was, and you wanted to laugh. Someone who was in there made it through laughing. I know that sounds strange, but we felt like a light spot in the whole place. And then you would go to other places and they were dull, nothing there. And then you'd go to places like the Gillette cell that was just sadness, just absolute sadness. The same with Roxana Druce. Now, the Souter Home Museum is connected to the jail, and that was the town's and the courthouse's medical examiner's office. So you can imagine that was sort of enjoyable, so to speak, for the medical examiner, because if anything happened, suicide or whatever, they were right next door to take care of it. You can, to my knowledge, you can still tour and hunt, but you've got to call ahead. And it's at the intersections of North Main and Church Street and Court Street in Herkimer. Now, the next one I'm going to tell you about, also in that area, in Utica, New York. I lived in Utica, did my talk show in Utica, and never heard about this place. It was probably the best kept secret in Utica, in terms of the media, because we would have gotten all over this had I known anything about it, okay? But I didn't. And it took me years later, I went to visit a friend who had moved in Utica to a new street. And it was a very nice, quiet street in the city. And I was just shocked at how nice the apartment was and how quiet the road was, because I mean, it's right in the city of Utica, right? And as soon as it got dark out, I didn't want to go outside, and I couldn't understand that. And I had another psychic with me, Deb Freeman, and I said to her, do you feel that? And she was like, yeah. I said, there's something out there. And I truly felt, I was not able to see, but felt that there was like a parade of sorts. Down, it was a slanted street, and from the top of the hill, walking down, and I finally said to my friend, I said, where are you living? What's going on here? And he said, oh, yeah, the New York State Lunatic Asylum is up at the top of the hill. And I said, yeah, is it open? Oh, no, he said, oh. Why didn't I hear about it when I lived in Utica working in radio? He said, oh, because he was a local boy. He said, oh, yeah, people don't really talk about it much. Okay. And from then on, I started researching the New York State Lunatic Asylum. We walked up and walked up around it, and it was I don't want to call it sad, because sad to me is putting an emotion on a situation, right? And this was not sad. It was eerie. It was depression. It was anxiety. But I wouldn't call it sad. And that was a new experience for me, because I've been in many hospitals and everything that has been, you know, shut down. And you feel sadness. This was not sadness. It was a combination of all of us were pretty shocked walking around the building. Of course, we had to be careful because there has been rumored that there were guards around the building. We made it around at that point. This is also in early 2000s. So
It was very interesting. But let me tell you about the New York State Lunatic Asylum, because it shocked me, it may shock you, that in Little Utica, the state's first public mental institution was opened in 1843. And this was supposed to be the be-all and end-all of psychiatric care. First off, they said their mission was treating mental illness as a medical condition rather than a moral failure. Well, that makes sense, and we know now even more that that's true. And known for its Greek Revival building, people saw it in the beginning as this beautiful center that was going to help people and give people moral treatment for a medical condition. However, like so many of these asylums that you go to, what started as a great idea, the reality changed it. From being a place that everyone looked at as the epitome for New York State, it ended up with an overcapacity problem and the invention of the dreaded Utica crib, which we're going to talk about. So, January 16th, 1843, this facility opened, and it was going to be a structured environment. And it had these beautiful columns, almost looking like an Ivy League college more than, you know, an asylum. And it was considered, if not the mother, at least a mother of all institutions in the state. Its first superintendent, Dr. Amira Brigham, was the one who really brought the idea of kindness, routine, and purpose to these patients. They farmed, they had music classes, and they wrote, publishing a patient literary journal called The Opal. So far, so good, right? I mean, it sounds wonderful, and it would be therapeutic. However, they did create the Utica crib. Now, we'll talk more about this as we get into the different stories with this, but here we go. It was built to avoid more severe physical restraints. And it was supposed to be like a covered wooden bed designed to restrain violent patients who still should be able to go outside and be moved and not be stuck in their room, right? In 1844, by the way, it was Dr. Brigham who established the American Journal of Insanity, which continues today as the American Journal of Psychiatry, at the asylum, and this really put this Utica Hospital for a worldwide center of psychiatric study. But this high level of care, as I say, you know, did not help. The idea of the Utica crib was pretty hideous, and I'll get into just what that was. And so care really declined, and more of the staff went for mechanical restraints. Now, the building is still there. It was listed on the National Register of Historic Places in 1971, and it's now basically a document repository, for lack of a better word. The main building was called Old Main, and they keep restoring it. And, well, all I can say is the people I was with, they thought they saw faces in some of the windows. At the time, remember, I knew nothing about this building and was just dying to learn more. I did not see that, but some people have also had that experience, okay? So when you're looking for spirits, yes, what became the Utica State Hospital, or Old Main, has a strong reputation for being haunted. And a lot of that stems from the story of patient mistreatment and the Utica cribs.
People have had many reports of ghostly sounds like screams, crying, moving objects after its closure, and it basically has become a classic, you know, haunted asylum. But there's more to this story, because this was not advertised the way, say, Danvers and others were. And you have to wonder. Now, remember, the Utica crib, a cage-like bed to restrain patients, okay? And those who experienced the abandoned hospital after its closure said there were disembodied voices, screams, faces in the windows, and unexplained noises, and this has been verified by WNKY and YouTube. The main hospital building is now part of the Utica Psychiatric Center and serves as a record archive now, but the haunting and the stories of that persists. Well, what happened to their idea? Well, keep in mind how many people were pushing for quicker and better treatment. So electroshock therapy and lobotomies were introduced into this farming kindness environment. And we both know what, you know, that can sometimes cause. So electroshock therapy and lobotomies were introduced into this farming kindness environment. And we both know

nurses and less aides. Now, let me tell you about the Utica cage. First started, allegedly, from what I've heard, it was to take patients outside, you know, where everybody else was going outside to farm. You could take a violent patient or a patient that you couldn't trust in this shallow cage to calm them down. Well, now it was used to punish. You see, the cage is only 18 inches deep, 3 feet wide, and 6 feet long. So, yes, a coffin, okay? And often the patients were chained into this small cage. It wasn't enough that they were in the small cage. And they were left there in the later years, often naked and living in their own filth. And some were beaten to keep them under control. But think about this. If you've ever been nervous, you know, I always think of my college exams as when I was really, really, really nervous. And I just couldn't shake it. I wanted to stay up all night and study. Just picture yourself being put in one of those cages. Like, that's going to help, right? And how was that compassionate? If you're left and you've lost your basic dignity because you've soiled yourself. So that's one of the stories that continues to follow into why were there so many upset patients and, you know, why was there abuse? Well, the crib was finally done away with by 1887. Understand, when it opened, they housed 420 patients, but they had only 41 staff members, okay? 41 staff for 400 mentally ill patients. Then they cut it down, the number of staff, to allow for clerical staff and more doctors, which left roughly 30 staff of nurses and orderlies to provide the daily care for 400 mentally ill people. And remember, too, each nurse felt that they should be escorted by one orderly at least. And so now you don't have everyone being serviced quite the way one might like it. And it's just one of the many reasons that many of us say, you know, this was the saddest situation. Now, keep in mind, when it opened, okay, these were the reasons people were left there or committed. Sadness due to grief, bumps on the head, intellectual disorders, religious excitement, alcohol abuse, and the entire range of true mental disorders. So, like so many here, families that were wealthy and could afford it put people in here that might damage their reputations. But say you had an alcoholic with someone who has melancholia, and they were given the same treatments. Okay? Grief was a reason to be committed. Think about that. Religious excitement was another one. What did that mean back there? And that could be anything from a child speaking out against their parents' religion or a wife refusing to attend her husband's church. Okay? There were a lot of deaths here. And it's just one of the saddest stories. And while nobody's been able to open the records to find out exactly who was put in these cribs and what, because remember, all the documents are still in there and it's locked. And, but can you imagine? I'm speechless because I did the studying of the history of the Massachusetts conditions and the downstate conditions even more recently in New York State. But this one, I still can't get over the crib, and you're making them feel safe by leaving them naked.

their own filth, I think that would cause anyone to have a breakdown, and that energy still may be in that area. We'll be back talking about other hauntings in Central New York right after this.

And we're back. Now, according to 607 News Now in Cortland, New York, there's a beautiful place called the 1890 House Museum. It's a grand 30-room mansion with over 13,000 square feet of just architectural splendor that has remained. Okay, this was built between 1888 and 1890, known as the 1890 House Museum. It was once home to the prosperous Wickwire family, whose presence, well, they left, but they're still there. Chester, his wife Ardell, and two sons, Frederick and Charles, were the first of the family to live in the home. Now, Chester was a local industrialist and inventor with thousands of patents to his name, and he built the home as a monument to his own success. However, he died in 1910, having a stroke at the dining room table, and the house remained in the family until 1973. His wife, Ardell, passed away in 1915, and their son, Frederick, and his wife, Marion, became the last residents. Visitors to the museum today say the Wickwires are still around. Now, museum employees often report unexplained sounds after hours, the creak of footsteps on the upper floors when no one else is there, and pipe smoke drifting along the staircase between the first and second floors. That area, once a bachelor's retreat complete with a billiard room, is often linked to Frederick, who was known to spend much of his time there with his friends. Frederick, by the way, also had a pet bird that some have heard. Some guests have also described feeling a gentle tug on their clothing on the second and third floor, and usually that's when someone is asking about the house's supposed hauntings. Now, Nicely Hollenbeck, secretary of the 1890 House Museum, has seen and heard her share of the unusual occurrences. She says that the home evokes a sense of wanting to take care of it. You can imagine how hard it was for the Wickwire family to leave. During the past 4th of July weekend, Hollenbeck's niece was helping close the museum for the evening. Nicely turned off the upstairs lights. While waiting at the bottom of the steps, her niece saw a figure in a long skirt standing at the top of the staircase and heard the faint swish of fabric as it turned away. Moments later, all the lights that Nicely had just turned off were inexplicably on again. They do have monthly paranormal investigations now, though they insist they're conducted with respect for the home's history and the former inhabitants. Participants use spirit radios, those devices believed to allow communication with the unseen presence, and have heard both male and female voices respond to questions. Hollenbeck points out all money from the investigations goes directly to the museum so as not to exploit the family or those who may stay linger here. We have paranormal investigations group come in so we can conduct them with as much accuracy and respect as possible. The dining room and master bedroom are considered two of the most active areas. Chester's seat at the head of the table remains roped off because of the respect of his passing. In the master bedroom, investigators often use a technique called the Estes method. It's a process involving sensory deprivation and two participants. One asks as a receiver wearing a blindfold and noise-blocking headphones. They're listening to the random radio frequencies of a spirit box where no one else can hear it. It's being pumped into the ear headphones. And the person outside, or if you want more than one person, asks the questions out loud. The receiver, however, cannot hear the questions being asked, and any response that meet up to this is said to be uninfluenced. So there seems to be an authenticity to the actual interaction. Those who have made contact report distinct personalities. Chester is said to be curious and engaging, often responding positively to questions about his inventions or his home. Frederick, on the other hand, seems less welcoming,
with investigators and museum employees describing him as outwardly not wanting strangers in the house, though his wishes for his home to be left alone do not seem to be ill-willed. Having moved in with his wife Marion and their four children in 1923, Frederick and Marion had the overmantels removed because when she walked past them, this is Marion, she claimed to see Ardell Wickwire in the mirror, keeping watch of the house. Now, let's be honest. What could be worse than checking out, you know, the mirrors above your fireplace and seeing your mother-in-law all the time, who just happens to be dead? Now, Hollenbeck believes the house itself plays a role in preserving its past. It holds memories and energy, she says. It's exciting to hear from the Wickwire family and know that they're there, but it makes you wonder if they're stuck or they simply feel a duty to stay. Well, what I've heard about this implies that it's a lot of, shall we say, live or in touch, you know, live time conversations with the spirits, but a lot of it could also be residual. I've got to go to one of these events. I think they're doing it right in that the events are only once a month. So the house, the staff, and everybody else are not too taxed, let alone those who are trying to live their afterlife there. Would you go? I would. I would. It might not be the most exciting place you've ever been to, but it certainly would be worth the trip. Now, I cannot talk about upstate New York without talking about 13 Curves. If you've ever been to upstate New York, you've heard about 13 Curves. It's a haunted, winding stretch of Cedarvale Road in Marcellus and Onondaga, New York, where a bride in white allegedly died on her wedding night in the early 1900s. Now, locals and visitors report seeing her ghost searching for her groom, witnessing orbs, or experiencing phantom headlights. The ghost bride is the most common report. Young woman in a tattered wedding gown wandering the roadside, sometimes appearing covered in blood or with glowing eyes. The legend suggests the couple died in their own car. Some described it as a 1909 Stanley steamer. Others say a 1947 vehicle, which puts the story, you know, forward. But it went off the road into a nearby creek. That there is a nearby creek there. Reported phenomena include white orbs following cars, faces appearing in back seats, and the ghost of the bride attempting to flag down vehicles. Now, this is a new thing. I first heard about this when I was a kid. It's like a great campfire story. But the new ritual is if you drive the road at night and flash your floodlights 13 times, the bride will appear. Okay? So, some report the story was invented in the 1970s to scare babysitters. But we still like to believe it here in Central New York. However, I'm not convinced. Okay, I have gone at speed on these 13 curves and I've gotten incredibly dizzy and not out of it. I mean, I could still drive, but my head, it's just sort of a wrenching experience if you're going fast. Now, I had a friend drive me slow and I had the same experience. I'm wondering, there are hills and such, and I'm wondering if it's just a matter of some natural phenomena on that road that causes disorientation that could lead you to see these things. Now, of course, unfortunately, people who go there often, why I never like to drive that road at night, is because they have, you know, added some spice to the trip, let's say, so they may be driving while impaired, at the very least. And these are the people who have always heard the wild stories about the bride. If this bride, truly this happened,
I would think you'd see her walking or the groom walking. I don't see you. I can't imagine. There was nothing malevolent. I've gotten out of the car and walked that area. There's nothing malevolent there. Okay. Could it have happened? Sure. Okay. I can almost buy the covered in blood, but I can't buy the glowing eyes. That I think has just added to it. And quite frankly, it does sound like it's been greatly embellished. Not to say that that might not have happened, but right? I don't know. Also, if you're up this way, another place you might want to check out in beautiful Cazenovia is the Braylock Inn. It was settled on the 2000, I'm sorry, 208-year-old William Burr estate. The Braylock Inn was opened in 1950 as an inn and restaurant in a historic Gothic mansion located in nearby Cazenovia. Originally, the Braylock Inn, named for the Hill Lake Inn, was located on a farmhouse in Borodino, New York, and operated as a summer-only restaurant before relocating to Cazenovia. But ever since the inn's relocation, guests have reported ghost sightings in the rooms on numerous occasions, especially in the Mary Queen of Scots room 12 and the Robert the Bruce room 13. Strange noises and phantom footsteps abound, and many people have reported seeing lights and orbs. Yes, I've stayed there, and yes, you do hear footsteps. However, you're upstairs, so it could be people downstairs. I'm not saying it is, but it could be. Some people see a man in an old-fashioned shirt and a young girl in a blue dress, a shadowy male figure, and a man dubbed Scotty wearing a kilt. I have many friends who have run into Scotty. They seem to all be friendly, so if you're getting into ghost hunting, this is the place probably to go. What I like about it, and when I've stayed there, it's just like a Scottish inn overseas without having to take the airline, right? Because you're in these rooms and they're very beautiful. And the food is great there as well. And you can go down in front of the fireplace and read for a while. And I just find it very, very nice. Do I have I seen any of these apparitions? No, but I have personal friends who have seen them. Do I think that it has to do with the fact that they moved from Borodino? No. Borodino is like apple country, and it's not that far, maybe at the most 15 miles from there, if I'm correct on that, 15 to 20. But people have had experiences. I have known someone who went there for a nice dinner. They have a lot of events and the food is just exceptional. Best brie ever. And she got herself locked in the bathroom and couldn't get out. And she was finally calming down and trying to use her cell phone. And a woman opened the door and said, "Oh, I'm so sorry." But she couldn't get out on the other side. So there's a lot of interesting things going on there. None of it is terribly frightening, and it's just so beautiful there. It's someplace out. They have nice packages and things of that. Now, Braylock isn't the only haunted place. There's quite a few, but the original building of the Glenhaven Hotel burned down in a fire many decades ago, and lives were lost in the fire. And that, as well as being on a lake, well, the spirits still haunt the structure that was built in its place. The sounds of running children can be heard in empty rooms, and visitors have claimed to feel ghostly hands touch their shoulders or a pressure like someone is sitting on them. There's also, if you go to the basement, there's a ghost called the Glenhaven Screamer. Many guests and local residents have reported hearing piercing, blood-curdling screams coming from the basement of the hotel. There's much speculation by the locals as to who the screamer is, but there's no way to really know. I would think
You know, that it probably was someone who was stuck in the original basement in the fire, or fell to the original basement still alive in the fire. It's a horrible thing. I mean, some different cultures take a screamer different ways, as we know, but it's usually not good. And what else could cause a screamer in a place where it burned down with lives lost? Just something to think about. Now, if you like the Erie Canal, you'll love the Erie Canal Museum. Now, this is housed right in Syracuse in the only remaining Wallack building in the United States. The Erie Canal Museum is really interesting. It offers 200 years of Erie Canal history through interactive displays and original artifacts. And it was a constant when you were in elementary school, go down and see the Erie Canal history as we learned all of our Erie Canal songs, and it was important around here. However, when I was a kid, there was rumors that it was haunted. But now, because they found it's haunted by so many ghosts, it's known as one of the most haunted spots in Syracuse. They have had investigations there. I have known people who went, and it's really interesting. Notably, there's a woman who haunts the building who was killed in the spot where the model canal boat now sits, but this is just one of many. Museum staff have had so many reports of ghost sightings that they know which spots in the museum have the most paranormal activity and the most, quote, bad energy. In fact, when the museum hosts ghost tours, they never will take anyone down to the basement as there is bad energy down there and nobody wants to be in it. So check out that. I mean, this was a report that Miren Grimason, class of 29 from the Newhouse School of Public Communication at Syracuse University, got all this information and stuff I did not know. I know that there have been successful paranormal jaunts, but I did not know the extent that is it's going on there, and that's why they have so many different tours. I mean, it's never a dull moment. I'm going to leave you with the last story I have, at least for this time around, which is the Hotel Syracuse, now known as the Marriott Syracuse Downtown. And from when I was a kid, it supposedly had ghost stories. There was the lady in blue on the 11th floor and unexplained phone calls with paranormal investigations and ghost walks that have been in the 21st century, not before. Room 325 and 612 are big places, and it closed in 2004 and it reopened in 2016. Now, the lady in blue is often seen or heard on the 11th floor near the grand ballroom, with some reports of unexplained phone calls to the front desk from the floor's house phone. That has been around forever. One thing that I cannot find anywhere that I know for a fact is back in the 70s, there was an accident. They used to have the hugest New Year's Eve party in the ballroom. That ballroom is incredibly beautiful. And one year, I guess the elevator did not come all the way up to the floor. Or may, yeah, I think that was how it worked. And some people fell down. They fell down not only down into the elevator, but then slid and fell down the shaft. And I think there was definitely one person killed there. Some people say that this one elevator is affected by that. I don't know which elevator. I certainly was too young to be there that night. But terrible, terrible sadness. Now, 325 and 612 are being considered particularly haunted,
But the weirdest thing is the front desk reports mysterious calls not only from the 11th floor house phone, but also from empty rooms. And they ask for the time of day or the day, you know, the day name, but there's no one present on the floor or in the rooms. So, yep, sci-fi show visited the hotel in 2007 to investigate paranormal activity. A seance was held in the Grand Ballroom in 1990 to contact Harry Houdini. I'm not sure how that worked. I was here then, but I never heard anything more about it. And it was built in 1924, went through some rough patches, but was really just a beautiful, beautiful hotel. And when it closed in 2004, we were all sad. Now it's beautiful again. And paranormal investigators still will come and try to stay in those rooms. And it's sort of eerie, okay? There's so many various ghost stories. There used to be tunnels to the War Memorial for the shows. And supposedly those have been blocked off now. But if you go down there, it's pretty creepy. Everyone says the Grand Ballroom, if you go in, sometimes you see things or see dancers or something that aren't there. One person I know was able to get a shot of this, and I've seen it. It's on the internet, but who knows? Okay. So I just don't know. And then one night, they kept on getting phone calls from the house phone on the 11th floor from a woman. She kept asking, what time is it? What day is it? And when they asked the woman what room she was in, she said 116, but there is no 116. Could there have been at some point? Maybe that would have been on possibly the 11th floor. Who knows? Security was sent up there many times, and there was no one there. So, I don't know. The ballroom is not exactly, at least in the times that I've been there, it's not locked off. Sometimes you can go up if there's not an event there and look at it, and it's absolutely stunning. The whole place is stunning. And, you know, you can't help but feel there's something else going on, because as you go downstairs and see the original marbled doors, and I'm sorry, not doors, but halls as you walk in, you know there was something special going on there, and that was a busy hotel. I remember it from the time that I was six. And going, it was such a big deal, and there were so many people, and there were so many dinners and events. And so, yes, do I think there's something there? Absolutely. Do I know what's there? I don't think anybody has an idea. There wasn't anything really there before it, but I think another hotel, and that's going way back, past 1924 back. So it's definitely somewhere to check out. And it's an interesting building. It's absolutely beautiful. And on that, I will leave with my Central New York haunts. We'll have another exciting show next week. I hope you learned something. If not, I hope you were entertained. If not, I hope you, you know, will get a little bit of a chill if you think about this before you go to bed. That's my fun. I love these stories because I don't find ghosts particularly frightening. I give me a ghost story and I love it. Give me a story about the end of the world or a terrible tragedy and I get all nervous. Everybody has their own, you know, haunts, shall we say. Have a great week. This has been Lily Alley. This is New Aeon Now on Unexplained Radio. Good night.

0: 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It's time for the 2027 Texas Regional Radio Music and Radio Awards, TRRMA. 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

All right, this is Blue Knights Edition 4. Right, because I Have No Life is not going to be here tonight. I Have No Life's Rainlock from the show, which I'm Nick Dix, I'm also on the show, is on assignment. And like we've said, he is in the Philippines researching the Philippines' involvement in this world war that is the second one. And we come to the conclusion that by him on assignment, we've learned this, that the war ended 80 years ago. So, it was kind of wasted effort. We probably could look that up on the phone, but I mean, he was kind of gung-ho about it because he saw the very first part of the MacArthur, that movie, and he thought this stuff just happened. And he's like, oh my God, like MacArthur, he got out of the Philippines. And then he just got to that part where MacArthur goes back to the Philippines, starts taking it over. And then he said, he didn't watch the rest of it. He's busy. And so he saw that and then he said, hey man, I gotta go to the Philippines. I just gotta go. So, I gotta go on assignment for the Unexplained Radio Network, unexplainedradio.com, and see how the US Army's doing in the Philippines. So, he trying to work that out. And when he got there, they told him the war ended, and he's like, when? It's like about 80 years ago. And so he's like, damn, late. And so, so he's been there for a month and, he kind of figured out the first part really soon. So I mean, now, he doesn't really have much else to do. I told him, man, you go find out about Lady Boys. And he said, well, you may find out. I said, what's up? Anyway, that being said, this is I Have No Life, the Dry Dock Edition. So we are here with the Blue Knights crew. Blue Knights crew here in Garland, in the great Republic of Texas. We are broadcasting live this 26th day of January, 2026, and we talked about the ice cover and everything else. It's just the Icegeddon. I mean, I love when they here in Texas they had like the Snowmageddon, so I guess it's the Icemageddon because we're just covered in ice. I mean, it's about 4 inches thick of ice, so it's just a big pain to do anything in, except slip and fall. That's about it. That's all you can do. And so yeah, we're here. Just making do of it. So again, you can go on unexplainedradio.com of the Unexplained Radio Network, and you can check out the chat room. The chat room is open, and you can go down there. The chat room's always open, 24 hours, 7 days a week, 365, la la la. And you know what? I'm gonna do a special treat here. I'm gonna open up the wild card line. So if you want to call us in the wild card line at 469-893 0054 469-893-0054, the wild card line. Plus one for international callers, 469-893-0054. You can call on the wild card line. But if not, just chat us in the chat room. If there's anything interesting you gotta say, then I will put that up on here and say, hey, that's pretty interesting. What you got to say. All right, so that is about all I've got to say. I guess show's over. I'm joking. We have a lot of different things we're going to cover, and but one thing I want to bring note to is tomorrow night. 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So if you never read the Communist Manifesto, or if you had and you want to hear it be read again, you can listen to it, and it will definitely be on Unexplained Radio Network's encore episodes, brought to you by the Daily Worker show here on the Unexplained Radio Network, unexplainedradio.com. Daily Worker is usually on Wednesday nights, and it comes on Wednesdays at, was it 10 p.m. Central Standard Time? If I can remember, I can't think right now. And yes, 10 p.m. Central Standard Time. So we have that coming up. Also, the Daily Worker is going to be providing another one in February, and it's going to be on Machiavelli's The Prince. So you can also listen to that too. And again, it will be on Encore episodes as well. And we continue to roll the Encore episode, and every once in a while you'll hear that from our Unexplained Radio Network's just a show broadcast of the entire reading of, let's say, It's a Wonderful Life, not It's a Wonderful Life, the Charles Dickens classic, It's a Wonderful Life. No, I'm joking. The Charles Dickens classic,
Let's go down here and find it. A Christmas Carol. I couldn't think of it for a second. Yes, the 1843 version of Christmas Carol. So yeah, we got a lot of different things happening so far. This last after Christmas was the 1843 version. Charles, I was gonna say Charles Darwin, the Christmas Carol, and everything by Charles Dickens. And then my brain just not thinking tonight. And the New Year's Eve Talking Eve Party brought to you by Midlothian HEICO and Mahia Cartage Company. The first annual New Year's Eve from Unexplained Radio Network. We did that. And of course, we did some advisories, also the Winter Storm Watch, which is still going on really past the day. But originally, we thought it was January 23rd to 26th. Listen to the emergency alert system that does broadcast through here as well. We do cover up any emergency alert. We do not cover up. We actually present any cover. We cover any emergency alert and also school closing. So thank you for joining us tonight on Unexplained Radio Network, unexplainedradio.com. Let's get with the show, shall we? So I got a little drink here tonight. So we're going to drink some. So if you hear me, you go, that's probably me drinking. So like, watch. This is an example. That is a good tale. So I'll say something like that at the end of it. That's just me drinking a beverage of alcoholic nature, and there's some ibuprofen here too. I had a little bit of a headache earlier, so yeah, try down that little shot. There we go. Ah, crap, there's still some at the bottom. All right, well, anyway, we'll get back to that ibuprofen later, but a little bit of it. A little headache, so I probably took about 100 milligrams or something, so not a huge amount. The rest of it kind of stayed at the bottom. Anyway, I break it up. Let's get on with the show. All right, so this is the Blue Knights version of I Have No Life. We're going to go on for the next 2 hours talking about different stories, different ghost stories. So that's why it's spooky. All right, so let's start off here with our story du jour and topic du jour. Of continuing with Lubbock, Texas. The last episode we were deconstructed, we were on Lubbock, Texas, and I want to continue with that. Lubbock, Texas is where we're at. We're just continuing on here, and this is the Texas Tech University that we're just discussing some things from. And this one is actually Hornknapp Dining Hall. Huh. I actually guess their dining hall is named Hornknapp. I think ours was. I think they tore it down. It was in the Memorial Student Center, and it was called the Memorial Student Center for all the students that had recently died in World War II, which we thought was recently, but now we've learned that it was 8 years ago. That's in East Texas A&M. But no, going to Texas Tech University here at the Hornknapp Dining Hall. The Hornknapp Dining Hall is one of the main dining facilities for the university students. There is a storage room that many people do not know about on the third floor of this heavily traveled building. There is no fourth floor, just a small attic. A little boy is said to have died in on the third floor. And you can now hear him throwing a ball downstairs. Sometimes he will knock on the door if you knock first. So my question is like, well, what would it be a little boy doing in this dining hall? And I mean, like there's really not like a lot of different deaths attributed to like little boys and stuff, I would say, on Texas Tech University. Not that I'm saying that it never happened. Probably has. It's been around for a while. But I mean, mainly they're college students or adults that work there or professors or something like that. So it seems a little odd. It seems a little odd the boy would want to be up there. Now there could be something that occurred on that land way, way back when, and that's the reason for the season, but I don't know. It just doesn't really ring that true to me, but it is interesting. They say like these interactions you can have with it. So I don't know if it's actually a little boy or there is a real spirit there that's something else. But it does sound pretty interesting. I mean, it's worth a go. We speaking of attics, back in a university to be named later. Let's just call it East Texas blank. No, that's too simple. Let's call it blank A&M University. Yeah, that'll be right. Okay, so
Back when I was going there to old Texas University Commerce, I was told by a police officer that worked there that there was the science building had a lot of weird things in it, but one of the weirdest things they had, and they used to just have it on display, because I remember like in the science building they had this, it was a very large old map of the world. I mean, it was, God, it was like 12 feet tall or something. It was a very, very large, nice old map of the world, and it was probably from 1910, so it was probably a big investment. They used to display that, and they also had a lot of other displays. They had like this bones of a dog and everything else and display case. But what he had told me was, he said, this was during the summertime, and this is why I highly advise people to take summer classes, because they're fun. Professors don't want to be there. You don't want to be there. They're pretty damn easy. So summer one and summer two are pretty good, and you get to hear a lot of cool stories like this. So there was a guy that took classes there because, he was working as a the police department. And he was talking with another guy that was from Paris Police Department, Paris, Texas. And we would just sit around and talk, and it was me, him, the other guy. It was really a lot of guys in this. I don't know why. There's a lot of guys in this class. I don't remember any women that we were talking to, maybe one or two. And it was another guy named Randy Love, and he used to play for the St. Louis Cardinals. Look him up. Not the baseball team, the football team, back in 1981 to 1987, or 88. And I actually saw him play, so it was pretty cool. Like, I'd seen him play the Cowboys, and I said, dude, you were there. I was in the stands. So me and him, me, Randy, and the Paris police officer and the Texas State University of Commerce police officer just sitting around talking about supping one morning. And usually the professor would show up a little bit late. He didn't care. We didn't care. And so we're just hanging out. And so the other guy, somehow the conversation turned towards the science building. And I just said the science building had a lot of old things in it. I mean, that was just a few. I don't remember all the rest of them. That was a few. So he said, you go up there, and he said, like, man, I mean, a lot of these buildings have attics. And he said that the social sciences building has an attic and has some stuff in there. And he said, I've been in all these buildings and the attics and stuff. And he said, the science building actually has a human cadaver, it has a human body in there. I don't know if this is still up there now. This was years ago. But he said they used to keep it on display, but they hid it back during this time when I was going there. And it was supposed to be, and I don't know what tribe it was, but this full Indian body, like a body of some tribal member. I mean, I have a little bit of Cherokee and stuff, and so I was like, that's very odd, and I had a little tear go outside my eye. No, I'm joking. I just thought it was weird. I was like, well, why would the hell is, but it used to be a thing where they didn't just want to like have a body on display. They wanted to have, for whatever reason, like an Indian body on display, somebody from the First Nations. And I was like, this is really crazy. I don't understand why they'd want it. And I guess what they did was they took it off display. But rather than do anything with it and, have to make a big deal, I decided, well, let's just put him up in the attic. And so in the attic, he has stayed. And like I said, I don't know what tribe he probably came from. I mean, it's probably somewhere more local, like the Caddo or what's the other one? The Tawanka or something like that. Yeah, but all these other ones that are closer to here. Wichita used to be really big here years ago. Like, they actually found some settlements of the Wichita just over here in Garland not so long ago. But they're very old. I mean, they're extremely old settlements they found. But, also the Cherokee found its way through Texas, because what had happened was, you hear about the Trail of Tears and all people think they were just dumped off in Oklahoma. Well, not really. They were, pushed far west, and some of them, I know with the, this is. Some of them did end up staying in the east, and that became the east branch of like the Cherokee and stuff. And then there's the main branch went to Oklahoma. But before they did, and I know this is another story with the Choctaw. The Choctaw broke off, and some of them stayed in Mississippi, and the rest of them were forced out. But the Cherokee, in particular, they were pushed out towards Arkansas before Arkansas was settled. And one famous visitor to them stayed there for a while was Sam Houston. And I had always heard the story with Sam Houston stayed with them for a while because he was trying, like, it's a long story. Supposedly that what he did was
You know what that is? He was a governor of Tennessee, and he married a woman, and supposedly she, was banging somebody else or something, or she was in love with somebody else. He annulled it, became a big deal, so he had to leave governor. He couldn't be governor anymore because they were like, this is a scandal. So he left, and he went to go to Arkansas, and he lived with the Cherokee for a while. And supposedly they gave him the name, the nickname, the Raven. And so, anyway, there's a pretty decent documentary on it by with Sam Elliott, and he does talk about his time with the Cherokee. But the Cherokee after Arkansas was set up, and people were moving to Arkansas, they had to move again. So this time they decided, let's just move to Texas. And then they moved into Texas in the northeastern part. And during Sam Houston's presidency, he didn't really have any problem with the Cherokee being here. I mean, this was not a big deal. But Merrill B. Lamar, who became president after him, had a major issue with all Indians, particularly the Comanche. And, the Comanche were a very warlike tribe in the Texas society. There are a lot of different types of tribes. There are the ones that are just that they were even known by their enemies as being warlike. And there were other ones that really just weren't. I mean, supposedly, I don't think the Navajo were so much, but I know the Apache definitely were. The Apache were really treated badly by the Mexican army, but that's another story too. But they were, their whole, there are different cultures of Indian tribes that basically they were based on. They were more of a raider society, and they really weren't. They attacked their other neighbors, and when the Americans or Texans or Mexicans got close to them, they just started attacking them too. And so because they were like, "Hey, you're coming in our territory." Well, Houston had had an agreement, a peace agreement with the Comanche, and he definitely had no qualms with the Cherokee. But when Lamar came in, he immediately broke the peace agreement with the Comanche. Which the Comanche just started killing everybody. They said, "The hell with this," and he went after the Cherokee hard. And there is a couple of different major battles that the Cherokee had with the Texas Army, and it is just brutal. And so eventually the Cherokee had to end up going across the Red River, and they went far enough north to where they are basically now. But if it hadn't been for Lamar being elected president or somebody like him. We would have, probably had more Cherokee here in Texas, than Oklahoma even. But, that didn't happen. Lamar was pretty much a nut. He made a lot of fiat currency. He basically made the currency worthless, which it really wasn't worth anything anyway. He just went on wars, and he financed them by just printing more money. And it's a bad part of Texas history. Then Houston came back for a while and tried to settle stuff down, but Houston was always a really great peacemaker. It's funny, I mean, he's known for the Battle of San Jacinto and everything, and being president of the Republic of Texas and also governor of Texas. But there were two times really, he tried to make peace right when he was elected again, and then also later on when he was governor of Texas. He didn't want the state of Texas to separate from the Confederacy, despite the fact that there was a vote by the people, and the people voted to separate Texas from the Confederacy. Thus, all the politicians that had been elected had to swear oath to allegiance to the Confederacy, which he declined, so he just resigned instead, and so he left the governorship and died in 1863 in Huntsville. Now, a really interesting guy. So, I mean, there's a lot of dark horses and, bad people, for whatever you want to say, or, in history, or people that we consider bad now, and at the time really weren't that. They were considered good or doing the right thing or whatever the deal. But he was actually a good guy all overall. So, don't ever say anything bad about Houston. And not only that, like, there was a time that, I don't know why I'm going off on a tangent about this, but there was a time actually when Houston was speaking about, how the United States, Texas should stay part of the United States, and this is just ridiculous trying to separate out. And he was speaking, and people started to boo him. And then the other guy that was speaking for, to join the Confederacy, he said, "Listen, I don't agree with Sam Houston. I think we should separate, join the Confederacy."
He said, but this man can say anything he wants in any part of this state at any time. Because if it wasn't for him, we wouldn't have any of this. So, he got the crowd to calm down. And it was really true. I mean, So there's been a lot of defenses of the old Texas revolutionaries. Also, there was no defense of Navarro. Jose Antonio Navarro was born in Corsica. He was Spanish. He came to the Americas and Texas family. And he fought Santa Anna when Santa Anna was defending the Spanish, and he was trying to gain Mexican independence. Well, again, they're on different sides. And there's a whole story that his sister had been raped by Santa Anna. I don't know if that's true or not. I always kind of doubted it, but I mean, they were really in close proximity to each other. Santa Anna supported the Spanish in the Mexican War for revolution, for independence, but Navarro didn't. And then when Texas was up for independence, he supported Texas independence. And of course, afterwards, after Texas gained independence, you had a bunch of people immigrate to Texas that had no clue about what had happened to the revolution. And I used to have a professor that used to always say, "So you need to think of the Texas Revolution more like a Latin American revolution than an American revolution, like the U.S. revolution. When you think of it like that, it makes more sense." And it's true because if after in the years around following around 1836, there were 10 different basically states of Mexico, at least 10. And I remember I was following a track. I think it was 10 or 11 that revolted and tried to make their own independence, just like Texas. And one of the most successful ones was Yucatan, the Republic of the Yucatan from 1836 to 1839. So it wasn't just Texas separating. I mean, you would never convince Seguin or Navarro or anybody else if they were just saying, well, we want to make this part of the United States. That didn't really happen. And so you have to look at it as Latin American Revolution. So, but anyway, Navarro years later, this was in the 1850s, there was a thing called the Cart Wars, and it was a lot of stuff that went on during that, but he would defend either Mexican immigrants or people that had been from Mexico for years, and he lived like in a modest place of a poor area where it was mainly filled with a lot of people that were from Mexico that had immigrated after the war for independence for Texas, and this was by the 1850s or so. And somebody they there was a lot of talk about like Navarro and everything. And his defense of these people, and like saying like look, you guys, his whole opinion, basically a lot of other people, wait now, is that you've came here after these people or myself had fought to actually make this or repay. And his defense of these people, and like saying like look, you guys, his whole opinion, basically a lot of other people, wait now, is that you've came here after

They wanted to tell people who Nevada was and that he had fought the Spanish. And he well, first off, they'd actually started the story saying he was born in Corsica, the same island that Napoleon was born on. And he said that he'd come to the U.S. as a kid, basically, and he had fought the Spanish, even though he was Spanish, for Mexican independence, and then he fought to secure Texas independence from the Mexican government. And he said, and then the article basically said that, his defense of Mexican citizens is warranted because it's his opinion. And he has a great opinion because he is basically one of the people that founded this republic and later state. And so it's a really good introspective of Texas history. By the 1850s, everything was basically it really like a lot of the people that moved into Texas by the 1850s. If you would have showed them the John Wayne movie in the 18 in it, 110 years before it was made, they'd be like, yeah, that's about right. Right? They already had no clue in what had happened. It had just been like 14 years earlier. So, yeah, you had a lot of crazy characters that came in. You had people, I think it was Bonham, who was just nuts. No, Bonham, Fannin was at Goliad. So, yeah, it must have been Bonham. Bonham came in, and I'm pretty sure it was who it was. He came in illegally to Texas, which was Mexico at the time, and had no idea. He had no desire to learn Spanish. He had no desire to be Catholic. He had n just basically was this crazy individual, and a city was named after him. But he grew up to be a city, and that guy in particular, it kind of represents what most people think all the Texan revolutionaries were, which it's not true. And so you don't get that many people of Spanish origin or Tejano background or Mexican origin from other parts to actually join your revolution if it was the case. I don't know. I think that we fall more and more into the belief that Mexico was proposed for many years in Hollywood in the 1950s, 60s as well. I have no idea why I went on that tangent. I really don't. I just felt like talking about it. All right. Well, anyway. And we spent a lot of time talking about it. Ain't that funny? That was fun stuff. All right. So let's keep on keeping on. Some more ghost stories. Right. Oh, and then before you ask, like, it's like, well, what the hell? Like, what do you know? And stuff like, well, I double majored undergrad in poli sci and history. So I did poli sci. And that was gonna be my major, and then I said, "Well, I can double major as history." And then I did my master's in public affairs. So, history has always been something very interesting to me, and Latin American Caribbean studies was something I was gonna try to do a minor in. But then I said, "You know the hell is it? I'm just gonna do a minor in history, a major in history, so a double major. You get 2 degrees for the price of one. So that was great. Anyway, so I could be a park ranger. All right, so let's keep going. We're still in Lubbock, and Ranching Heritage Center. Officially dedicated on July 4th, 1976, the Ranching Heritage Center is comprised of a 12-acre outdoor exhibit of 31 historic structures dating from the 1830s to about 1917. That's pretty neat. With the structures having been moved to the current site from locations throughout the state and authentically restored in order to depict the history of farming and ranching in West Texas area. These buildings show the evolution of ranching, and many of the structures originate from the famous ranches that played decisive roles in the development of modern ranching, such as the 6666. Not just 666, but another six on there. So four sixes. And the Matador, and the XIT, and the King's Ranch. The King Ranches. Well, the King Ranch, but anyway. The two-story house at the southwest end of the complex has been reported to have a white female in one of the upper windows. The police have responded to many reports of the female and have checked the building only to find it empty. The female is believed to be the wife of the rancher that built the house. So you can go there and check out this old building, and supposedly it's got a female that's haunting it. There you go. That's the way it is. You can go check it out, And actually, I kind of like those places. There are a bunch of places that have actually moved buildings around.

but then like in Dallas, there's one that's Old City Park, and it has been on a little bit of an issue, a lot of problems with it. It doesn't really seem like it's up to date. I don't know. I mean, it has been receiving some funding from the Moody Foundation, and actually just pays for people to get in for free to the park. But the problem about getting into for free to the park, in my mind, is that usually, like, say somebody says, well, it's $20 a person, they got three people, they say, they just make it even 100, they give you a tip. But if it's free, they're not even giving you any money. So I'd rather that money go towards actually fixing the damn building. But I don't know. There's it seems like all the buildings, everything's been moved out of them, and they're under some kind of repair or something. I don't know. I've really got to look into that more because it's a very, very interesting place. And so I would say the Ranching Heritage Center, it seems like it's a pretty nice place to go check out too. But if you're in Dallas, you know, it's still worth checking out. It's just that they've really just let some of these buildings go, unfortunately. All right, let's go down here. Thompson Hall. Thompson Hall is now the Student Health Center, but once it was where the Gross Anatomy was located for its med school until the university built a separate building for the med school. There are rumors that it was used for a morgue at one time also. There are reports seeing people on the floors that are locked and electronically monitored when no one had opened the doors. Okay, the reports of seeing people on floors that are locked. Okay. So nobody opened the doors or just see these people, supposedly. I don't know where they're seeing them through. The lights will go out and sometimes turn on when you're directly under them. So this was the, this is now a student health center. But once is where the Gross Anatomy was located, the med school. The university has built a separate building for the med school. The rumors of, okay. So it says there was a morgue at one time. I mean, all right, well, let me finish the story. The elevator opens in front of the security kiosk, and ghostly footsteps exit the elevator. Walk past the kiosk and down to the hall. The doors have also been known to slam shut, and footsteps are heard on the upper floors when no one is in the building. A lady dressed in a nurse's uniform looks out a fourth floor window overlooking the main entrance. Okay, I gotta say, the weird part about that is that I guess there is somewhat of a morgue. I mean, if you want to call it that, when you have a medical school, but you got to think of it in what they're actually doing. Remember the old idea, they'd always say that you donate your body to science. Well, yes, and you know, sometimes, I mean, some people get a little bit of money or whatever the deal is, you know, they get some righteous bucks. But the thing is, that's always funny. It's like, you know, was it the Fast Times at Ridgemont High? He goes over there and he says, like, and he says, hey, you know, where do they get the bodies from? And then he says, well, most of them are derelicts, actually. You know, they sold their bodies for, what is it, $25, you know, a body. And the other guy says 20, and then old Spicoli says, righteous bucks. 20 bucks. He didn't care about sending a body. Well, one of the good things about this, and I knew a guy that actually did do this, and I know another guy that actually worked on him, because he went to medical school and at Texas A&M. But the funny thing is one of the guys that I know that his body he donated to science, supposedly, but he donated to medical school, they chopped him up. The thing is if you want a free cremation, this is one way to get it because they'll take your body, they'll chop you up, and they'll put everything back together, and they'll cremate you, and they'll send you the ashes all for free. You don't have to pay for anything because you're giving your body away, and you're, you know, you get that back. But the funny thing is that yeah, when they do chop you up, I mean they you know, they put everything. I really don't know if they put everything back together. It seems weird because I remember when David was there, he would send pictures of like six testicles and they're all kind of next to each other. And I'm like, well, how would you know your testicle went back with your body? So, things like that, you know, medical school student stuff. And the other thing is that also, Dr. Dave used to say that, yeah, like, you know, there would be guys that would come in. And sometimes they had a big wang, and sometimes they had a smaller wang, or whatever the thing is. But he was really interested in the wangs. Now, I think I just asked him or something like that. I don't remember.
'Cause I was very interested in the wings. So hey, wait, is he didn't graduate medical school. He went the first year and nearly passed to go to the second year. And since he was so close, he decided, well, let's try this whole thing again. And the same thing occurred. So yeah, there you go. So yeah, no more wings for him. I mean, he wants to see a wing now. It's got to be a live one. All right. Moving on. Okay, so we're at the water tower. On the coldest night of the year, you can often see what looks like five or six young men on top of the catwalk, which goes around the water tower. They appear up there all night as if spending the night. It is always the coldest night that year, so you can predict in advance when that may be. The first reported sighting was about 1949 or 1950. And seen almost year every year since then, when observed. There is no knowledge as to who they are. Okay, since there's no backstory on why there are people there, that kind of makes me almost, for whatever reason, feel that there may be a little bit more truth to this. My thing is though, how would the ghost know it's the coldest night of the year? Maybe it's, I mean, there could be a possibility that they appear on colder nights of the year, so it's not just the coldest night. Because what if they're like, the ghosts are thinking, man, it seems like it's the coldest night. All right, let's make this the night to appear. And they appear, and then it's like, damn it, there was another night that was colder. You know, I mean, unless they can tell the future in the paranormal world. Anyway, I don't know. I mean, it's just, maybe it's something on cold nights, maybe it's some kind of refraction. I don't know. It's just something. It's worth looking at. It's worth looking at. It doesn't sound like it's it doesn't sound complete BS. Not like the ghost that goes around telling women their dates are gay, which was something we found out in Texas Tech in one fraternity earlier in this book. The thing is, I've mentioned this, and if you hadn't heard the other episode, you're not gonna know. But the other episode, which we did deconstructed earlier. In this live series, we discuss this that, you know, this is from Hudnall's book, and Hudnall copied a bunch of stuff offline. Now, we've looked into some of these stories, and some of these stories are, you know, accurate as the fact that there was somebody murdered there, there was somebody that died there. We can find that out. We can base that and base that on historical fact. It's just online. Like I was giving an example earlier about Herman Sporting Goods in Richardson. You can go online. You can find the murders that occurred in Herman Sporting Goods in Richardson in November of 1991. But, you know, with some of these other ones, you're kind of left to just guess whether it's real or not. And so there was one story earlier that I was like, okay, this is where I draw the line, the proverbial line, and it was supposedly this one fraternity. I'm pretty sure they wrote their own story when they said that, you know, the new pledges, their ghostly voice will come up to their dates and say, "Your boyfriend is gay. I mean, he's blind." Anyway, we talked about the gay, I mean, he's blind thing as well. Look that up. It's pretty funny. It actually happened. It actually happened. And the woman that did it, she does WFAA now. So, in Dallas. So let's go on. Texas Tech University. Okay. We're still tough on there. I don't know why it says it now. Spirits on this campus are not just confined to the buildings. One professor has reported seeing partial apparition of an incredibly deformed entity in one of the parking lots. Okay. That could have been a student, so, you know, I mean, could have been some weird looking guy. And he just said, oh my God, that must be a phantom. Anyway. So you can also go to Holden Hall in Texas Tech, and the ghostly chemistry professor continues to tutor students having problems with chemistry in Holden Hall. So yeah, you can go there. He may say something, and tell you suck. You know, you just gotta get out of chemistry. I mean, you know, you're worthless. That's what he's gonna tell you. All right, and this one, next one here, is gonna end up our stories on Texas Tech University. The Museum of Texas Tech University. In the museum at Texas Tech University, locked doors open themselves and slam just before the disbelieving eyes of the security guards
who just locked them. I mean, I guess, you know, if that's the case and you can actually cite it down, maybe there's something to that. I don't know, you know, but it sounds pretty decently interesting. If it is commented upon by, you know, security guard and it really did occur, you know, they stay with some veracity that yes, this did occur. I was exposed to it on such night, you know, and you know, that's always worth a gander, you know, just a gander or a goose, to just go check it out. And yeah, you know, that's what I say. I mean, you know, that's my opinion on that. But there's tons of other stuff out there, so we'll keep on checking, we'll keep on trucking, we'll see what we got. So we're gonna go to Acuff, Texas. And it says Acuff is on Farm Roads 40 and 789, 10 miles east of Lubbock, so in central Lubbock County. So if you want to know where Acuff was, that's where it's at. They have one story out of Acuff, and it is at Roosevelt High School. So accepting its first class in 1942, the building that houses this school is old and has many stories of odd happenings associated with it. In Roosevelt High School, or Roosevelt High School, I would say Roosevelt, auditorium, a dark figure is seen seated in the audience during play rehearsals. During the actual performance, the figure is gone, but there is an unseen presence backstage amongst the actors. Props that were missing suddenly appear. Costumes that were damaged suddenly are fixed. There was actually a story, like on one of the Dead Files or something like that, the show, and they had this guy that was a ghost that was haunting the place, and he supposedly fixes up stuff around the house. And I was thinking to myself, I was like, man, are you sure you want to really lose that guy? Because I mean, he's really just helping you fix stuff up. Couldn't you just like go down to Home Depot and buy a bunch of stuff to help fix like something if he doesn't have the parts for it? Just kind of leave him out there right next to the thing, just let him just go to work. Because I mean, yeah, I just don't get what would be the purpose of getting rid of a guy that's that helpful. That's just my question. So, anyway. Backstage, in a dark passageway, a seemingly malevolent spirit tries to cause harm to unescorted females as they walk through. Or it could be just a horny spirit, I don't know. No male has felt it, but the females who have passed through it feel it. It's usually just a feeling of anxiety to pass through, and the feeling of a dong. No, I'm joking. I threw the dong in there, just for some S's and giggles, shits and giggles, if you don't know. But there were occasions where the spirit became more forceful. The spirit will not let some girls pass from one end to the other without giving them a piece of his wang, I'm joking. Leaving them trapped in the darkness. A couple of girls have actually felt something grab their arms in the dark. They emerge from the passageway with unexplained bruises. Okay, so this is something that basically just attacks ladies. And since it doesn't really attack them in a sexual nature, despite the fact I was trying to joke that it does, it could be just an it could be a female-based apparition, or it didn't appear, so it could be a female-based spirit that basically just going out there and it's attacking other women because it's mad or jealous or whatever, and doesn't attack guys because maybe it has the hots for some of them. I don't know. So it is thought that the spirit of a young girl who died in the basement of the high school is said to still roam the hall. Janitors who are down there at night have heard the screaming of a young girl and also heard footsteps, see, I told you, running length of the hall back and forth. Spirit of an elderly man has been seen and felt in the upstairs computer lab. Okay. Well, that kind of throws my theory out. And he is said to have breath, just said to leave breath marks and fingerprints on the windows and the doors before he disappears. So, if it had just been basically that one woman, I was gonna say, see what I'm saying? Like, you know, it seems like it was another girl that was doing these things. So, I don't know, it could still be, or maybe it's a janitor and he's just, you know, really horny. And he's coming back to come back. All right, let us move on to Andrews, Texas. Andrews, the seat of Andrews County.
The only incorporated town in the county on US Highway 385, 34 miles north of Odessa. Okay. So it says Andrews Middle School, another school here. There are a number who say, a number who say when you go to Andrews Middle School after dark, you can park your car at an angle with the headlights illuminating the front of the school. According to those who have done this, at this point, you should see a shadow spells out 13. Should see a shadow that spells out 13. How the hell do you see that? It is said that this was a tag drawing that a young boy would also use to mark those areas he had been to, allegedly. He chose to tag 13 because his birthday, that was his birthday. It was also the date of the day he died. I don't know, like any one of the school ones, because you got to remember Hudnall thing, he just kind of copied stuff out of line, you know, so it's like some of the school ones kind of be kind of hokey. I'm like, anytime they tell you got to go do something, and thus the ghost really spawned on cue, that always is a red flag for me, make me think, yeah, that sounds like a bunch of BS. Yes, and so anyway, I don't really buy into that one. I mean, maybe somebody did write the number 13, and they've tried to like they've used some kind of oh, what's that thing that people would use to like water pressure or whatever to push the. There's like I don't know what the hell it's called, but anyway, you use it to try to remove stuff, paint, graffiti, or whatever the hell. And maybe they did that. Maybe it left a stain there, and you turn your headlights on, you can see the number 13 still, and has nothing to do with nothing. Who the hell knows? All right, let's go to Shafter Lake, just north of Andrews, Texas, west of Highway 385, is the original location of the county seat of Andrews County, Shafter. It was named after a Confederate general of some of the same last name. The town was almost completely wiped out by a smallpox epidemic around the turn of last century, possibly sometime before 1910. Up until about 10 years ago, a cemetery where the victims were buried was located on the near the edge of the small lake, which comes and goes as it pleases. But the bodies were moved and reinterred elsewhere. There is also a legend that a lady in white haunted the graveyard, possibly for this reason, the reason for its removal. I doubt that they're moving a graveyard just because somebody's haunting it. I mean, you know. They just say, hell, leave it with them. You know, that's where they're supposed to be haunting. Sometime during the fall of the year, you may also see a troop of Confederate soldiers and horses galloping across the lake, usually during a full moon. Most think it's General Shafter and his men who did patrol in the area before it was settled, trying to escape Comanche Indians pursuing them. By the way, the lake wasn't and isn't always there. It just appeared sometime in the 40s. The water is very salty, not good for anything, except for salt water, I guess. And there is no explanation for it being there at all. Well, I mean, you know, probably water is the reason why it's there. But, you know, like a lot of times people or cities are named after something or someone that had never even been to the area. So it is kind of weird when you actually see something like this. He says, like, well, this guy had been through the area. And you think about it, it's like, well, it's in the panhandle of Texas, so how many Confederates went through the panhandle of Texas? And you're right, it's not a huge number, but there were excursions into New Mexico to try to capture it, and they're really, to Sam Houston's credit, like we were talking about Sam Houston earlier and everything else, or at least on the other episode, if not this one. I think it was this one. Anyway, point is that, yeah, it was this one. Really, his support of not being part of the Confederacy did do a lot with Indian relations and the Confederacy. There were different tribes that actually did support the Confederacy, and sometimes they supported the Confederacy, especially in the Oklahoma area, that they signed allegiance to the Confederacy, or they declared war in the United States, and I think the Cherokee also did for a while. I'm pretty sure the Cherokee did, and then but then eventually they turned and they declared that they were no longer in support of no one. They declared neutrality, and then eventually they supported the U.S. But I'm talking about just the, I guess like you know like the
the Cherokee and the other ones were also called the civilized nations, the non-civilized nations, I guess, the ones that were still out there, like the Comanche and everything else, that would be considered non-civilized by most people, but even the civilized ones were pushed into holes, so I don't really know what to say much about that. But the thing was, is that they said that Indian encroachment prior to the Civil War was about 100 miles west of Fort Worth. So the idea is 100 miles west of Fort Worth, you could go, and you were not going to be afraid of like Indian raids or the Indians coming close to the property because they were still about. If you got to the very edge of Fort Worth on the west side, you'd have 100 more miles to go before you actually met any Indians, basically, let's put it like that. But once the Civil War had started, and towards the end of the Civil War, they were on the west side of Fort Worth. So they had encroached that far in because you got to think there was nobody else out there to basically push back, which the U.S. government would later do against the Comanche just as much as the Confederate government tried. But and as much as the United States government had done prior to that in the 1850s. So that's kind of very interesting to myself too. It's possible he passed through there. I don't know. If he had no way to pass through there, I really doubt a story that somebody would just say, look, I'm gonna go haunt an area because way in the future they're gonna name it after me. That just doesn't make a lot of sense. Now there are people that moved out to areas and they named everything after them, like in Raines County, like Emory Raines moved out there and they said, let's name it Raines County after Emory Raines, who lives here, and let's name the town Emory after him too. So, but then there were other people that didn't live in areas that they were from, like Throckmorton never lived up in Throckmorton, or I think Colin McKinney never lived in McKinney or Collin County. So, yeah, it is what it is. All right, well. Let's see, we have some more time left, before we go to a break. So let's just kind of move on here. Let's go to Ransom Canyon, Texas. Ransom Canyon, Texas. So the hauntings there have been a number of hauntings reported from this relatively small town. In the 1880s, Apache and Comanche Indians kidnapped white settlers and held them for ransom in the small canyon. The spirit of two twin girls and their mother have been seen near the town's lake. Legend claims that the women, fearing what would happen to their daughters, drowned them in the lake and then killed herself. As far as the Comanches go, I mean, yeah, a lot of times, yes, they would end up killing the guys or whatever. Sometimes they killed the kids too, but if they were boys or girls and stuff, they would just didn't really distinguish. But a lot of times they adopted them in. One of the most famous adoptions, there's a couple of different ones. There's some runaway ones and everything else, and the tattooing and stuff like that of the face, and you get to see that back in history, and I forget what the other woman her name, but Quanah Parker, like the celebrated Comanche leader and everything else, his mother was one of those people that were abducted and then later adopted into the tribe, and she helped raise him and everything. So that's Yeah, of course, like her father, she helped raise him. So he, but he was very, very, despite being, half a American, so said, like from the Americas, like everybody, I guess, is American here. But the thing is, I don't know, like I say, if you started the country before there were the Americans, why do you want to be called American? Anyway, never mind. But the point is that half families from the U.S. and the other part was Comanche. At the time, he decided he was going to raise hell against the U.S. people because he didn't like the way they treated his other people. So that does happen a lot. There's a theory in that. I mean, there's a theory like in España, it used to be about like the Vaqueros in the north, the Basque people that were half Spanish were always the ones that really wanted to go blow stuff up or kill people or abduct people. And the people that were fully Vasquero are like, let's think about that before we do it. So there's kind of this psychological method that comes about that if you're part of two different people, you really force yourself to choose the one over the other. And it does occur at times. Not all the time, but sometimes. So it says a woman dressed in white walks the area. This is in Ransom Canyon, where the modern entrance is. She can be seen as early morning hours walking up and down the area.
The ghost of a deceased cleaning woman was spotted climbing out of a manhole on the Ransom Canyon Street in the early morning hours. That doesn't make any sense. A skeleton was witnessed in a college dorm room in Ransom Canyon area. Okay. This ghost is very active in the area and has been many other sightings of this particular ghost. The ghost of a Civil War soldier was seen snooping in people's mailboxes around midnight in the Ransom Canyon. This one I really seriously doubt. Again, we're talking about very far north Texas. There was very few Civil War soldiers in the area. There were, but they would usually pass straight through because they were going from one place to the next. The ghost of an old lady carrying a rifle was spotted playing a piano in Ransom Canyon home. Okay, maybe. The ghost spoke of revenging a murder. All right. Finally, the ghost of a young Air Force pilot was witnessed trying on shoes in Ransom Canyon House. Other sightings of this ghost have also been reported. See, this thing is like, I don't really, it just seems like that's just a bunch of random weird little stories or things that are kooky or just made up that were put online. But he does have quite a bit of those, so just kind of go through. But there are a lot of other neat ones, though, he has. So we have a long one here. I really don't know the. Okay, so. And it's still, even the hauntings page is pretty long. Let's do this. Look, we're getting about to get to Abilene, Texas. And so we're close to Fort Phantom Hill, and which has a really great name. Maybe I'll go over the name of it or anything else like that, but. I'm just looking through here. I've always heard the name, and I never really thought exactly what was the purpose of naming it Fort Phantom Hill. It says here Fort Phantom Hill was never officially named. Rather, it was simply referred to as the post of the Clear Fork of the Brazos. There are two legends about the origins of the unofficial designation of Phantom Hill. The first of which was the hill rises sharply from the plains when approached from a distance, but seems to level out as it is approached, vanishing like a phantom. The second account is that of a nervous sentry who fired on what he thought was an Indian on the hill. Investigation that followed failed to discover the presence of any Indians, and one of the troopers suggested that the man he had seen was a ghost. That's why they say the why they named it that. That's what at least what Hudnall's claiming, and the first one probably seems pretty interesting because, it goes away like a hill and the phantom and stuff. But the second one, how you know he just didn't hit the guy and the guy ran off? What the hell? But it makes sense. Like it says, basically, it never got an official name. It was a post on the Clear Fork of the Brazos. So yeah, thus, I mean, it. But it is called like that today. It calls it Fort Phantom Hill. So it's in Jones County, Texas. We'll get into that in a second. We'll go into all the listing of hauntings that occurred there. There's quite a bit. And then we're going to get into the Anson Light. So we're going to come back. We're going to do that here in a little bit on the Unexplained Radio Network, unexplainedradio.com. This is I Have No Life, the Dry Dock edition here, brought to you by Blue Knights Production, and staff for the show are here subbing in for the good people at I Have No Life. Because, like we said, Mr. Rain from I Have No Life, which I'm also part of I Have No Life, is on assignment in the Philippines, studying why World War II just happened to end. We just found out about this. So we'll come back. We're going to do a little bit more here on Blue Nights, the spooky edition of I Have No Life. We're just talking about some ghosts here. So we're going to come back. We're going to do more ghost details right here on the Unexplained Radio Network, unexplainedradio.com.

All right, welcome. This is I Have No Life, hosted by the Blue Knights crew, because I Have No Life crew is on assignment. At least half of them are, myself not included, in the Philippines. So that being said, Rainlock's out. Again, you can go to Unexplained Radio Networks, unexplainedradio.com. On unexplainedradio.com, you can go down, you can go to the chat room, chat with us in the chat room. All the different chatters there, chat away. But also for a special treat tonight, I'd actually decided let's open up the wild card line. So if you got a question, or if you're in the chat room, you want to actually ask a question that's not just chat room related, and you want to talk, 469-893-0054 is the number for the wild card line. 469-893-0054, plus one for international callers, 469-893-0054. On the wild card line. And speaking of that, you can actually join Blue Knights every Thursday night. And we come on Thursday night at 8. And we just do a really great show. We do a lot of great things. And I can't toot my own horn. Not joking. We're decent. We're a good show. It's fun. We do a lot of weird shows. We do like a lot of weird stories that come up during the week. And we cover that stuff. And then right after that, we're followed up by Unexplained Love, and Unexplained Love basically covers a lot of like weird relationship stories, different things like that, all the stuff relationship entailed. It is all done on here, Unexplained Radio Network, unexplainedradio.com. That being said, we got less than an hour left of the show, and we're going through it. We're definitely hunkering down. It's 20 degree weather right now. It's actually warmer than it was yesterday. This morning it was 9 degrees, so we're going to hunker down, try to get in here, and get some more tales of ghosts going on. But also, as a special treat, tomorrow night, you can go and at 7 p.m. Central Standard Time on here, the Unexplained Radio Network, unexplainedradio.com, you can listen to the full 1888 version of Karl Marx, Frederick Engels, A Communist Manifesto from start to finish. It's going to be brought to you by The Daily Worker. The Daily Worker is another show that's on here, and it is on Wednesday nights at 10. So The Daily Worker is something else you can actually listen to. That will be, Daily Worker is going to be basically two shows. We're going to be doing the Communist Manifesto reading at 7 o'clock tomorrow on Tuesday, and then they're going to come back with live shows at 10 o'clock on Wednesday to discuss the topics of the week, and that's a great show to listen to too. So again, by next week, we're looking at that Deconstructed and I Have No Life will probably, unless something else majorly changes, will probably be hosted by the Blue Knight crew, because it is still in dry dock and hiatus of rain. Lock is not going to end anytime soon. He's supposed to come back around early February. And he may come back a little bit earlier due to some other issues that occurred. So, that being said, thank you for joining us here on Unexplained Radio Network, unexplainedradio.com, part of the Unexplained Radio Network, LLC, of Wyoming-based company. All right, let's get through this. Let's keep going. We're going to hunker down. We're on Fort Phantom Hill, and I know, like we were talking about what the name means and everything else before the break and where that comes from and why it's not as spooky as the name entails, but it is called Fort Phantom Hill, and that is the name by it goes by, so it's not just some kind of nickname or anything else like that. That is the name. So if you look up any information on Fort Phantom Hill, it will definitely be called Fort Phantom Hill. But speaking about that, let's give it a check. Let's see here. I know we read why it's called Fort Phantom Hill from Hudnall here. But let's see. This is a different take on it. This is the from fortphantom.org. Rustic Romance and Hint of Mystery. So located in present-day Jones County, Fort Phantom Hill is one of the most pristine historic sites in Texas, and is one of the second line of forts laid out in the early 1850s to protect the westward moving frontier from Texas settlement. And see, that's what I was saying, like they were that far out, protecting, so said the line of immigration,
throughout the state at the time, and then eventually all that fell apart, due to the Civil War. But today, Fort Phantom Hill is part of Texas Forts Trail, 650 mile highway tour of historic forts in West Central Texas, originally known as Post on the Clear Fork of the Brazos, which we read. The fort was occupied by the U.S. Army from 1851 to 1854. Shortly after, the Army abandoned Fort Phantom Hill. Fire destroyed most of the log walls and thatched roofs of the post buildings. However, much remains of the old fort for visitors to explore, inspect, and study. The original stone buildings are intact, and stone powder magazine, a stone guardhouse, and almost intact commissary or warehouse. Almost thought I said whorehouse. More than a dozen stone chimneys and stone foundations from the original fort. Now, this is a rather old building to Texas in the 1850s and still being around. Those, I mean, we did a investigation of Fort Richardson, two different investigations. One before I was part of Dallas Area Paranormal Society, and that was it after Dallas? I don't remember if it was part of Dallas Area Paranormal Society or not. It may have been in 1998, which that would have been before Dallas Area Paranormal Society. And one time with Dallas Area Paranormal Society, we went down to Fort Richardson to investigate some of the claims. But when they talk about what was it? The stone, not the stone guardhouse, but the stone powder magazine. Well, of course, that thing's going to still be there. On Fort Richardson, the stone powder magazine is far away from most of the other buildings, just in case it explodes, and it is huge. I mean, it's a well, it's huge in the fact that the walls are at least, I think they're about 4 feet thick. They're not even 3 feet. They are pretty damn thick, if not more than that. And when you go inside there, it's just it's pretty amazing. Pretty amazing to think that that's what's there. But again, I remember I walked in the middle of the night to go out there. We were checking on some light that had come up out of nowhere, and we went down there to look at it. And I don't know if I would do that again today. I would be afraid of rattlesnakes or some other snake or something biting me because I just walked out there without care in the world. But, now I don't know if it's such a good idea. They actually have on here about Fort Phantom Hill, and this is from fortphantom.org, and they have their list of ghost stories as well. Let's see. So they have some different things here that are listed. And it says Fort Phantom Hill ghost stories. Ghost stories have been circulating about Fort Phantom Hill since its earliest existence in 1851. In 1938, 87 years after the fort was established, a lake was built. This is from fortphantom.org. The lake was built in the south of the fort and was named Lake Fort Phantom Hill. Before that time, many had claimed sightings of supernatural beings. So the ghostly spirits are said to have already existed in the lake area long before the lake was built. It is said that the restless spirits throughout the last 160 plus years continue to wander the entire Fort area, Fort Phantom area, seeking justice for their unfortunate deaths. So the team searches for ghosts in 2008. Said it was 10 p.m. The darkness of the night lay across the crumbling ruins of Fort Phantom Hill like a thick blanket. As Sarah Zell and Stephanie Ramos of Central Texas Ghost Search readied themselves for a night of ghost hunting, the air was cold, just cold enough to remind them that autumn was here. And as they worked, an owl hooted from somewhere. So this was, it doesn't say when exactly, but the date, but it was, oh, it says, well, the report is October 31st, 2008. Yes, we used to get a bunch of stuff in the news and the press and around October 31st because they always wanted a story or something, whether it was on TV or not, or just the newspapers. Approximately 11 miles north of Abilene on FM 600, the fort was built in the 1850s to protect settlers moving westward from hostile tribes of American Indians. Officially, the isolated military post was named Post on the Clear Fork of the Brazos, which is a horrible name. But one night, a nervous sentry shot at what he thought was the ghost of an American Indian and began to call it Fort Phantom Hill. Now, we read the two different reasons why they call it Fort Phantom Hill
So that's all it said. The excerpt from the Abilene Reporter News, October 31st, 2008, doesn't really give anything on there. So they have a video, and let me see there. I want to kind of pass that up, but maybe we'll see it in the next one. So I guess I'll read it. The lady goes to Fort Phantom. One of the most popular urban legends is that of the lady in the lake, which began in the mid-1940s. A young woman named Mona Bell's boyfriend had just returned from the war, and she went to meet him at Lake Fort Phantom. It's just here they call it Fort Phantom, but we always called it Fort Phantom Hill, but whatever. But at least it calls it Phantom, so it's a ghost, whatever. A popular meeting place for a love star young people in the 1940s. Mona would know where to find her young soldier because he promised to flash the headlights of his car 3 times. The meeting went as planned, but as she went to embrace him, he flew into a rage. One of his best friends had told him jokingly that he kept his girl company while he was away at war. Okay, before we get any further, if that was the case, I would be like, I'd be more mad at the guy. I mean, how do you know this is fucking true? Come on, man. Maybe it's just busting your balls. But anyway, as the story goes, he wrapped his hand around her neck, strangled her, wow, and threw her into the lake. Some of the witnesses of the day claim that Mona was not dead when her body hit the water at the dam. They heard her scream, and the screams faded into gurgles where she finally drowned. Okay, so that's what the story goes by. It says, watch this YouTube mini video about the lady in the lake. Today, it is said the lady of the lake likes to make your headlights flicker off and on while you're driving, and she also surrounds your car with a dense fog that is only on your car. Those that have seen her say that it is a very hair-raising experience. Special thanks to Rudy Fernandez of KEAN, Keen Radio, for sharing the information on this urban legend. Keen's radio website has a list of 5 urban legends in the Abilene, Texas area. Okay, so that's pretty neat for KEAN. They also have listed here, it says 41-year-old mystery, photo mystery solved on Halloween 2000. Okay, in an article that appeared in the Abilene Reporter News on October 31st, 2000, a long-held mystery was solved. The mystery was that of a young couple who appeared in a photograph that was taken one afternoon by the Pritchett family. In 1959, the Pritchetts were taking pictures of stone ruins at Fort Phantom Hill. When the photographs were developed, they were surprised to see two figures in the background of the photo. A young couple who appeared to be a man and a small woman or child. The Pritchetts had no recollection of seeing the couple that day. They were shooting the pictures around the fort and believing the legend of the fort being haunted. The Pritchetts embraced the idea their family picture had been visited by ghosts. The article unveils the mystery some 40 years after it was taken. Click the article to enlarge it. Okay. I'm trying to look at this thing, and I don't know. It shows like somebody by the chimneys, and says so. It's supposed to be solved. So let's try to. I wish this thing would get bigger, but maybe I can like enlarge the entire thing and I'll make it bigger. No, I just made the background bigger. Okay, well that's really great. That is great. That doesn't help either. All right, whatever. Okay. Let me see if I can get it read because it's very tiny. After 41 years, the mystery of the Fort Phantom Hill is solved. It didn't just take a great deal of detective work. When Jean Pritchett opened her Abilene Reporter newspaper Sunday morning, she recognized the ghostly couple that had materialized in the background of the photo. It was her and her doll. When I saw the paper, I said, "Well, that looks like me and my sister." Said what she thought. It was kind of funny to us to see that we were saying that about me. I do look pretty weird. In 1959, Pritchett and Emma Jean Osborne, a 13-year-old tomboy who liked to dress as her daddy's clothes and play with her dolls, which was clad in long dress and bonnet,
She also spent a lot of time in the ruins. Her family lived in the three-room frame home near the fort, where her father was employed by John Guitar. Well, I guess that's what it says. She often helped her dad with the chores. When I wasn't working, I used to play along the chimneys out there, she recalled. I remember one day I was out there behind the chimneys, and she said, I had one of my dolls, and I remember hearing somebody talking. I saw a man standing there, so I got real quiet because I didn't want to see anyone to see me. The girl ran to the house and told her mother that some of the people were taking pictures. She was concerned about the people seeing her play with the dogs at such an advanced age. Okay. A story in Sunday's Life section showed that the photograph and told the tale that the family was taking pictures in 1959 of stone ruins. When the photographs were developed, they saw an image in the background of a couple, seemingly a man and a small woman or child they didn't recall seeing that day. The photograph belonging to Sharon Jones family has remained a mystery all these years. The family has become to believe that the image were ghostly, having believed the ghost stories all these years ago. The Jones was shocked to hear Pritchett's revelation. I don't believe my mom would have snapped the picture if someone else was there in the background, Jones said. That's what has made me think that there has been no one there. But, you know, I was young. Who knows? Jones said she would have loved to meet Pritchett. There are things in the picture that I'd like to ask her about, Jones said. Pritchett said the family had always heard stories about ghosts and supernatural sightings at Fort Phantom Hill, and it was a lake, but they never saw anything. We were always more worried about rattlesnakes. She said, see, I told you, the rattlesnakes. So, this here, I don't know, like, it's kind of funny, though. So, she was like, yeah, it does look weird. I mean, it looks like, she's 13 years old and she's playing with dolls or something like this. But this is like, this is a pretty big doll. It does look like a child, but I guess they could say that it's like a woman with no legs. But, yeah, it just looks like a guy holding a Muppet or something. I don't know. You can't really see the doll's face, but I'm just saying, like, it looks like a guy holding a, you know, because the way he's dressed, you know, like a bride or something, but she's only, she either has no legs or only 3 feet tall, so it's very weird. Mm-mm-mm. So it was solved in 2000, so after 41 years, then, well, very, very odd. Okay, well, whatever. So, going back to the stories, so at the time of the edge, wait. Okay, so we're at the hauntings, okay. As to the hauntings of the fort, this was from Huddle's book now. Its name alone suggests that it would only make sense that the place would be alive with spirits from the past. Several legends exist that the place is haunted by restless Indians from frontier times who continue to stalk their ancient grounds during the night. It is funny, like the one woman said, like she lived by it. She would go around and just play around with her dolls and stuff. And she got really, I mean, guys, it's kind of sad. Like, you know, like it's always sad when like a little kid just thinks that she's just too old or something, you know? I always think that. It's just, you know, it always reminds me, like, when I was a kid or something, like, when was the last time I did do something as a child? Like, when was the last time you slept with, like, you know, like, little bears or teddy bears or whatever, or animals, stuffed animals? When was the last time you played with your toys? You know, there was always this one day, and it's so weird to me that, I mean, I think about my kid, you know, like, when she played with dolls and do this other stuff. There is one day you will play, I mean, this is the saddest thing I actually think about with, you know, childhood and this growth thing, but there's one day you're going to play with your toys just like you've always done, and the next day you won't, and the next day you won't, and it'll never happen again. That's very sad to me. I don't know why it is, but it's always been like, this is a passing of an era, you know, and it's like, what made that one day, that last day, be so different than the next day? You know, like the next day you just really weren't interested in doing anything with them, but the day before you were. And it's really kind of sad. It's kind of, you know,
It makes you wish, you never gave up playing with them or whatever the hell, or just coming up with stories or imagination. I mean, like, you think about your own kids and stuff, and you think the same way. You're like, man, there was just one day that they were into something and they weren't. And, I don't know. It's just sad. It's funny, like, my daughter, like, when she was young, she didn't really get interested in stuffed animals at all, period. And then, like, later on, she was more liking them, even, like, when she was, like, later teenager and stuff. So, I don't know. I don't know. And, but, I mean, for me, like, there was one time, like, I had stuffed animals, and I wanted to sleep with them, and I wanted to hold them, and then there was just another day I didn't, And they just became a nuisance on the bed, I guess. I don't know. And same thing with toys and stuff like that. It's like one day, you played with them and everything was cool, and you're like, yeah, that was really fun playing that. Or maybe you thought, I was like, yeah, it's all right. Well, I did that. That was pretty fun. And then you go about your business, and the next day you don't do it again. You never do it again after that. And it's very disheartening, to think about it, but it's, I don't know, something that does occur. All right. I think this made me very sad. I think it's very. So as had been suggested, it said after, so it goes on here, it says, several legends exist, the place still haunted by restless Indians from frontier times. Okay, read that. Another says the fort is haunted by an innocent man who was wrongly hanged near the fort. After, his life ended at the end of the rope, his accusers all said to have died in mysterious ways. A former Abilene psychic who visited the fort says the fort is haunted by an innocent man who was wrongly hanged near the fort. After his life ended at the end of the rope, his accusers all said to have died.

What it could be. So maybe put this in there. And all right, let's keep going. So let's see. Okay, so it's all this happened right in front of him. Former Abilene psychic who visited the Ford City suddenly saw the officer change his course, where he found himself in the parlor. There, two men in officer's uniform stood before him. One man was said to have been tall and thin, while the other was a red-haired short man with piercing eyes. As the psychic stood there in fright, the men glared at him, seemingly unhappy at his intrusion. When he turned to flee, the apparition and the restored building, well, and the restored building faded. So, I don't know. So basically, let me go back over this. Because I was kind of like trying, I heard some weird sound. It was weird. It came through. I don't know. Maybe he picked it up earlier too. Maybe it's my little ghost sound for the night. I don't know. There are two men in officer's uniform stood before him. One man was said to be tall and thin, while the other one had red hair. The short man with piercing eyes. As the psychic stood there in fright, the men glared at him, seemingly unhappy at his intrusion. And when he turned to flee, when he turned to flee, the apparitions in the restored building faded away. He should have stayed there. He should have said, "Hey, screw you! I'm gonna be here for a bit. That's my thing. I'm the psychic." All right. The nearby Lake Fort Phantom Hill is also said to be haunted by a watery spirit who's familiarly called the Lady of the Lake. This phantom woman is said to have been seen numerous times, the first of which was about 150 years ago. Long be the lake. This is so weird the way they write this stuff sometimes. This is what the 150 years ago. This is exactly what he wrote. 150 years ago, comma. Long be the lake even existed. So I guess it's supposed to be long before the lake even existed. Dressed in a light colored long gown or robe, the watery ghost is said to have been seen wandering aimlessly around the lake. Others who have seen her describe the apparition as floating over the lake and sometimes carrying a lantern surrounded by a bluish glow. Who is this restless spirit? The answer to the question provides as many legends and the spirit herself. To answer this question provides as many legends and the spirit herself. Okay, once again. Anyway. The first legend says she was the wife of a pioneer who built a small cabin in the woods. There's not much woods out there. It's way in West Texas. Most of the woods, are little trees or bushes that are now filled with Lake Phantom. In the midst of the dangerous Comancheria, which was, where the Comanches lived, their whole land, their territory, the cabin was often attacked by Indians. To protect themselves, the couples would make a pact that no one would enter the cabin without first speaking a secret word. If the code word wasn't given, they were to shoot anything or anyone who tried to enter. One day, when the man had gone out hunting, he was ambushed by Indians. As approaching his cabin, injured, he managed to escape and began clawing at the door at his cabin. Forgetting about his password or unable to say it, his wife shot him before he cleared the stoop. According to legend, the forlorn woman continues to wander the lake, cursed for eternity for killing her husband. All right. A second legend says that when a couple were to meet at a church near the lake in the 1940s, they exchanged wedding vows. To exchange wedding vows, the groom never arrived. After hours of waiting, and sure that he would not have left her standing at the altar, she begged authorities to look for her groom. Next morning, he was found dressed in the finest suit, floating in a boat in the middle of the lake. Okay. Oh, excuse me. This is actually, I'm not even joking. This was his next morning. He was found dressed in his finest suit, floating in a boat in the middle of the lake. Though the man's face bore an expression of severe pain, doctors could not determine the cause of death. Some say the spirit was the bride searching for her fiancé's killer. I don't.

understand what the hell's one got to do with the other. Because you got her like at a church, and she's over there like, "Hey, go find my husband, my future husband." And the next morning, he was found dressed in his finest suit, floating in a boat in the middle of the lake. Though the man's face bore an expression of severe pain, doctors could not determine the cause of death. Okay, we deserve with it. Some say the spirit was the bride searching for her fiance's killer. So I guess they mean that, maybe she died later on, but she was so distraught, she wanted to go out there and find this guy, kill her. So yeah, who the hell knows? A third legend places the spirit at a much later date in the early 1980s. According to this tale, a young woman and her lover agreed to meet at meet M-E-T-E instead of M-E-E-T. They spelled that wrong. At the lake for an evening of romance. Ooh. However, when the young man arrived, he was enraged by a rumor that he heard about her, and the two began to quarrel. The disagreement grew worse, ending in the man drowning her in the lake. In this version, it is a murdered woman who wanders by the lake. Now, see, that was kind of like the story from World War II, or about World War II, where the guy goes out there and he comes back, and some of his friends told him, like, "Hey, look, I've been plowing your lady." He's like, "Nuh-uh." He's like, "Yeah, huh? I've been plowing her good." Mm-mm-mm. Fun times at the old plow yard. All right. A third legend places the spirit much. Okay, we read that. Finally, if you were to ask anyone of Hispanic descent, they would most assuredly tell you that the ghost woman is that of La Llorona. And everything like the La Llorona and everything like that is kind of like a banshee. Same thing. It's like wherever you go, they appear or whatever. Especially for the Mexicans and everything else, they bring it up like everywhere. So it's not that hard to see that. And it's just a crying woman who's often seen by the lake, the rivers in the southwest. In any event, there have been literally hundreds of sightings throughout the years of the Lady of the Lake, who seemingly doesn't keep her excursions only at lakeside. She also said to have been seen at a nearby cemetery as well as along a dirt road called Lover's Lane. One couple sighting her at Lover's Lane described her as walking along the road. However, when she grew closer, they could see that the apparition had not eyes. He actually, instead of saying no eyes, it does say not eyes. Had not eyes. Not K-N-O-T, but N-O-T, which doesn't make any sense. Even not eyes would be kind of weird. I'd be like, what kind of not eyes are they? Not these, but not those, huh? Other strange phenomena around the lake include the sound of screams, moanings, and gunshot, and rapping upon the vehicle windows. Other reports are smells of decaying flesh, perfume, and roses, and dogs of the lake have been noticed to go into the unprovoked snapping and barking at seemingly invisible visitors. All right. So that's pretty much all that occurs out there. And we already read one part of different stories. So there's about four or so odd different stories of why the lake is supposed to be haunted. And one of them is almost very similar to the one we read on here. And one of the three stories from the Hudnall book. The only difference is 40 years apart. So, Fort Phantom Hill. It really wasn't occupied that long, but it doesn't mean nothing could be haunting it. I'm just surprised that like the haunts don't really associate themselves with the things you'd assume would be haunting it. Like the guys that, because what I've always heard about these places, and I talked about this on another episode, that these forts, they were never really, it wasn't like, I don't know, like F Troop or something stupid. F Troop. F Troop was, anyway, just look it up. Anyway. It wasn't like they had like a fort and the Indians would just come by and just attack directly at the fort. The Indians were too smart for that because they knew that like attacking the fort directly was not in their best interest. And a lot of times the forts were just kind of like wide open. They weren't really sealed off by any means. They were just, they knew they weren't going to attack, period, directly. So what would happen is there would be scouting parties that would go out. They would go, help whatever go from one place to another. They would do a bunch of different things, and those parties that left the fort, sometimes just small as a squad of guys, would be ambushed and killed, and that's what happened. So like those guys, sometimes they were brought back dead or near death, and
And those people ended up at the hospital and stuff. And all these forts, of course, had hospitals because, I mean, not just that, just also disease and everything that occurred. All people were on site. I mean, you got to think, I mean, people were still going to die of disease regardless. I mean, it was the 1800s. I mean, there weren't a lot of cures for common diseases as we have now. So people would just end up dying from them. You know, it didn't matter if they were young men or not. And also, there were other people. There were older people that were on these forts, and there were also people that were, you know, not really in the employ of the military. But anyway, but yeah, that's why like the hospitals sometimes are like the largest buildings on the fort that still exist. Like at Fort Richardson, it's a two-story hospital. It's very big. So you got to think it's like no matter what, they knew there was going to be people constantly coming in for whatever reason. And so, a few of those people probably ended up dying. So, there you go. All right, let's move on. It's another ball o' light, and we still have some more time. We're gonna give it about let's see, we're at 07 right now. We started a little late, so we're gonna go on down about, you know, at least another 10 more minutes or so. You know, we're gonna get on through with it. Get on down the line there. We'll go. Yeah. Anyway. I don't know what the hell it's from, but I'm just saying it. It's kind of late. All right. The Anson Light. Anson Light is actually just one light, one light, bluish in color. And if you try to drive towards it, that motherfucker goes away. That'd been funny if he wrote that in there, right? Nah, he says it goes away. That would have been funny. It says, the Anson light is actually just one light, bluish in color, and if you try to drive towards it, that motherfucker goes away. Nah, he didn't say that, but it does go away. Turn the car around so that it is facing the cemetery, then flash your headlight 3 times. This is in keeping with those who say this light is held by a woman who died long ago but still looks for her children. And her husband, who is in a car, flashing headlight 3 times, I guess. I don't know. She lived near the cemetery, and she was it said she'd watch for her children to come home at night and would flash her lantern so they would flash back to let her know they were coming. There is, in fact, a cemetery off the highway, and if you take the dirt road down towards the crossroads. The thing is, I don't, well, my thing goes back down to it. It's like, why would that be your call? Like, I remember like one time there was this history book that I got, and it was about Texas history, and I think it was like in 7th grade or something like that. I don't remember. Anyway, then, you know, there was a bunch of we would do Texas history 1 year, U.S. history another year. That's what you did in Texas back then, and they didn't give a shit about the nation, international stuff, I guess. I don't know. But anyway, I think they did have it. Anyway, point is on the cover of the book, they had this one woman. She was like on like some farmhouse, and she was using a bullhorn, a literal horn cut from a head of a bull, to call her children back. I mean, she was just calling on this bullhorn, but they didn't really give the reason. They didn't say anything else, and I didn't really know what she was doing either. I mean, really, I didn't know until I had that book out, and my grandpa's guy would always look through my history books before because I always thought they were very interesting. Again, I did history as an undergrad, but when I would start a new grade, I'd immediately like look through the history book and see what cool stuff was in it. And so I always had that book out. I wasn't gonna have my English book out, I can tell you that. Anyway, or math. But my grandpa saw it, and he said, you know, he grew up in Arkansas, and he said that when he was a kid, his mother would call him in with the bullhorn. So you get the bullhorn, just sign off the bullhorn, and then like, you know, they, you know, it's time to come to eat or whatever the hell. And that's what I'm saying. It would seem like that would be more act, you know, more something you would do instead of just covering up a light that you may or may not see 15 feet ahead of you. Because I mean, I've had like them old little kerosene lamps and stuff like that. You know, you buy from the store and you light up and you're like, wow, this does a hell of a lot of good. I mean, it's just fun for fun's sake, but it's not really anything in particular. It's kind of funny, like you get a kerosene lamp and you put kerosene in there and you use it once or twice, like, yeah, the hell with this thing. And then later on, years later, you're like, man, you know, I'd like to have another kerosene lamp. Like, see, I'm saying, I wish I had one right now. Okay, so continuing on the story.
It is not uncommon to see roadkill near a cemetery. There have been a number of reports of people switching off their car engines as they waited for the light, and when they went to start their cars, the engine was dead. A lot of people have claimed that it's just lights from the highway, but then how can a light from the highway approach within 50 feet of someone near the cemetery? I don't know. I mean, my question would be more if it's been reported years before, why is it not, why? That's my thing. Like, anytime like you say something like back in the 1930s, even then, like if it was reported and now it's still reported, that's interesting to me, especially something in the 1800s. But if it's in papers, but if it's not, then, or if it's just rumored to have been, then I don't know. Taylor County Expo Center, 1700 Highway 36, Abilene, Texas 79602. That's very unique. The livestock barn, which also includes Griffin Arena, contains about 600 cattle ties, 400 sheep and swine pens, a show arena, wash racks, excellent sound system, newly remodeled restrooms, office space. Okay, so it's got a bunch of shit in it. Okay. What surprises most is this ultra modern facility also comes complete with its own ghost. Visitor and workers have reported hearing strange footsteps, voices, and noises late at night, and when there has been no one else around for a fun time, go check in on out the cow barn. Okay, you see what I'm saying? Like sometimes, like these stories I tell you, they were directly cut and pasted from online, and the guy put it in here. Because why the hell does it say for a fun time, go check out the cow barn? I thought it was supposed to be about ghosts. Anyway. I mean, Hudnall wrote a very, very large book. I mean, and it covers a lot of different parts of the state of Texas, and its story is driven from a bunch of different things. And the thing's about 471 pages, but most of it's not its own writing. Anyway, I don't know. Go visit the fucking cow barn. Sounds like you're gonna have a fun time down there in the cow barn. I don't know. It is. They hear steps. They hear stuff. Okay. Yeah. Good. Good. All right. Let's keep moving. Travelodge Motel. Three connected rooms as Travelodge are haunted. In one of the rooms, the light in the bathroom will flicker on and off throughout the night. The switch is sideways, making a loud clicking noise. I don't know if this means like it's a circular switch or I don't know. That's weird. In another room, the specter plays the visitor's belongings. It likes to take their credit cards, money, and driver's license, and to play a game of poker under the bed. What the fuck does that mean? That doesn't make any sense to me. Okay, so who the hell is it playing the game of poker with? That doesn't make any sense. Now, see, as I told you, he pulled a lot of stuff from. Anyway, in the last room, during. Sometimes these stories are really good, and sometimes these stories you're like, man, this. I don't. Anyway. In the last room, hours. So there's apportation for this goddamn ghost to play poker under the damn bed. In the last room, during the hours of 12 o'clock and 2:30, a foul smell is present in the room, which is said to be the same spirit that likes to play with the lights and belongings. There was also a case where a mysterious man wearing all green and a cap that concealed all of his face except for his red beard was seen working in the office in the early morning hours. The next day, it was discovered that no men were employed at this motel, yet he had a set of keys and checked in customers. There was no other employees at the establishment at that time. Okay, well, maybe, something there, but I don't know, that part. Like hotels, yeah, you really hope you think there's gonna be something there, and then this thing's like, how the hell do you know they're playing poker under the damn bed? It doesn't, I don't get that. I need more information. Anyway. Albany, Texas. Okay, the railroad tracks. And let's see. This one may be the last one we actually go on. I mean, all right. I'll go through this one real fast, and I'll go through Anson. We'll go through Anson because another lights one. The legend that is told here is that many years ago there was a wreck on the nearby railroad tracks, and it killed a number of children. Today, late at night, if you switch off your vehicle while parked in the tracks and put baby powder on the bumper of your car, later you will see handprints of the children trying to push your car across the tracks. Same story as in San Antonio, which is more famous than this one, but Albany's actually, I think, not that far from Newcastle, and there's a fort out there. Anyway.
Anson, Texas. Let's go on to the Anson Lights. So we have another lights, and this one here is been a little bit famous. This story was covered by the television series Unsolved Mysteries several years ago. Well, now actually about 30 years ago, but oh well. Many residents from Anson and the nearby town of Abilene have gone to witness these phenomenal lights. The cemetery is located going towards the country. The lights are viewed by driving down the dirt farm road, equivalent of about half a mile or more. As you drive close to the cemetery towards the lights, they disappear. As locals tell it, one night during the Depression, a young mother ran frantically along the road searching for her missing children. Slipping in the ice ruts, as she stumbled through the cold winter darkness, she never found her little ones. The child had wandered away from the house and was presumed to have frozen to death. Dun, dun, dun. The mother's spirit still searches for a child, holding her lantern high to light her way in the dark night. So that's what they're trying to tribute, that it's this dead mother going around and stuff. Why is there an Anson Lights? I mean, there's not a lot of information on the Anson Lights, what you can do and everything else when you go out there. But, yeah, I mean, if it was covered by, there's this one, Anson Lights, Saratoga Lights, and, of course, the Marfa Lights, Marfa being the most famous, have been covered by numerous series, but this one here by Unsolved Mysteries. Huh? Haunted Bridge on the outskirts of town. And this is, again, in Anson. An old metal bridge in the outskirts is supposedly haunted by some hanging victim. It is extremely loud if you drive on it, and if walked upon, footsteps can be heard underneath and wind blowing on one side, yet to be calm on another. Okay. Well, that's pretty much that. Yeah, there's a lot of different little things going on there. I mean, I guess if somebody was really hung from there, maybe there's some interesting issues. Driving on a bridge that's rickety and an old metal bridge like that and making noise, that doesn't really seem like that. It seems like that would be the norm rather than. But I guess they're trying to say, like, you know, that there's some wind near the area where the person was hung, where there's no wind on the other side. And I don't understand how you could hear footsteps underneath. That doesn't, I mean. Anyway, I guess that's our show for tonight. That's pretty much it. We'll cover some more stories next week. We may go to the Dennis William Hauk book, Haunted Places, which is pretty neat. I just threw a book over there, so that now. I don't mind reading Hudnall's book. I don't mind going through all the stuff. It was pretty fun, but yeah. This one helped did two books in the mid-90s, excuse me. One is Haunted Places National Directory, and one is the Haunted Places International Directory. The Haunted Places, the National Directory, I still say it's worth getting if you're going to get a book or anything. It's a Hudnall's book. Your mileage may vary, so anyway, that's been I Have No Life on the Unexplained Radio Network, unexplainedradio.com, the Blue Knights edition, because the Blue Knights crew is here, as the I Have No Life crew is on hiatus, some of them, and the rest in dry dock, myself, and Rain will report back on his experiences of World War II Philippines that he just learned has just ended over 80 years ago. Again, the wild card line is now closed. You can always call the wild card line when it is open at 469-893-0054, but not right now. UnexplainedRadio.com is the .com. 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And also, join us tomorrow at 7 p.m. Central Standard Time for the complete reading of Karl Marx, Frederick Engels, 1888, The Communist Manifesto. 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The Daily Worker will be on live episodes discussing the topics of the week and the month and everything else that's going on in the world. That will be at 10 p.m. Central Standard Time on Wednesday. But tomorrow night, 7 p.m. Central Standard Time, the debut of The Communist Manifesto by Karl Marx, presented to you by Daily Worker, as a program here on the Unexplained Radio Network, unexplainedradio.com. Again, guys, thank you for joining us tonight, making this one such a great one.
I really, really do appreciate it. I appreciate everybody joining us. And man, I appreciate everybody in the chat room, everything else. It has been a great night. We've had a lot of fun. Maybe next week, Mr. Rain will be joining us back. We'll have I Have No Life again next week, no matter what. Whether it's a Blue Knights edition of I Have No Lights, or and same thing with Deconstructed. We will do the exact same thing, folks. So with that being said, I do appreciate everybody joining us. Everybody, we had on. We had a lot of stories to read. But with that, everybody, we're gonna have to say goodnight. And with that comes everybody out there, take care and stay classy, folks.

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The views expressed and opinions given by the individual hosts and their guests do not necessarily reflect Unexplained Radio, its affiliates, or its sponsors.

Hello, everyone. It's Lily. Another night here at New Aeon Now. And it's going to be an interesting show tonight. Why? Well, I'm going to give you a little bit of history. We're going to talk about the paranormal. We're going to talk about a lot of things, all based on the cultural explosion of Stranger Things. Now, it's interesting because a name means everything, right? If the show had been called Boring Things, we probably wouldn't have watched it. And the original working name for the show was Montauk, which I never ceases to amaze me how many people don't know the truth about Montauk and why the Duffer Brothers were so interested in it. But guess what? We are going to talk about that as well tonight. Now, just as an aside, I've gotten really excited about Stranger Things. Now, I watch it all the time. I'm going to miss it. I did like the ending. However, okay, Stranger Things may not be as strange as you think. We're going to get into all the history of how this came about. But it's also a great illustration of moral panic and the years of great prosperity under Reagan and great anxiety combined with cult and conspiracy theory. Yep, there was something bad under every bush and around the corner. And this wasn't like that in the 70s. And another side is that Stranger Things, I've talked to more strangers about Stranger Things, and I haven't had that kind of fun since Who Shot J.R.? But J.R. had it easier because, of course, he was on a network and everybody was watching it at the same time. That's the interesting thing about streaming today. So let's get into this. You're saying to me, what is a moral panic? I didn't hear those words in Stranger Things. Well, you're not going to. A moral panic is a widespread fear. It's often irrational. And it's a view that a person, a group, or even the culture itself, where a phenomena poses a serious threat to society's values, interests, or well-being. And that can be fueled by, of course, the media that sensationalizes everything, politicians, and moral entrepreneurs. In other words, people who have bought and sold our vision of morality. It's really interesting because your moral may not be the same definition as my moral. We all have our societal constraints. It's like in the old time radio, there were obscenity laws. But in order to get anything off the air, it had to be a local vision of obscenity. Even though we had federal licenses, what could be obscene in New York maybe worse than obscene in, say, a little small town in Iowa. And then when we get into these subjective things, not Stranger Things yet, but subjective things, it adds more confusion and a lot more of just fear, okay? When moral panic occurs, it leads to an exaggerated public concern. Usually starts with the parents and folds out from what they've heard or seen or talked to their friends about. Things are stigmatized, things which are called folk devils. In other words, as we're going to talk about tonight, you know, Satanists and satanic cults in every corner, and it often results in increased social control or new laws targeting the perceived menace. And let's face it, in Stranger Things, you have a lot of perceived menaces. Sociologist Stanley Cohen popularized this phrase after studying youth subcultures in the 1960s. So what you're looking at when you say, is there a moral panic going on? There has to be a genuine issue, okay? That's blown out of proportion, creating a sense of widespread danger, okay? In other words, looking at gangs, you may be in a little Western town,
and yet you're hearing about the city gangs, and then you perceive that there might be gangs in your town. And so then you won't go out at night, and you'll be afraid. The moral in entrepreneurs are individuals or groups, again, media, politicians, religious leaders, who highlight the threat for their own gain or to uphold moral standards. Nothing was clearer in most recent history as when the Harry Potter books first came out. Every minister went on about the dangers of Harry Potter. Okay, I have yet to see anybody who, you know, I really worried about Harry Potter. I knew parents of all persuasions, including Christians, who were buying the books for their kids. Yet it was supposed to encourage Satanism, and it was supposed to encourage the belief in the occult, superstitious thinking. You got it. Okay. Then the folk devils. It goes back to us versus them. One of the worst cases of dualism that we have in our society. So a specific people or group, whether it's gangs, whether it's Satanists, whether it's immigrants, punks, or people on drugs, are scapegoated and portrayed as the cause of a problem that could affect you and yours. The news media, of course, hypes up on it because the average person doesn't realize that from day one in the media, as they used to say at the New York Times, dog bites man isn't news. Man bites dog, front page. Okay? And that creates the climate of fear. Okay? Then we need social control, right? Everybody wants someone to do something. And the panics often lead to calls for stricter laws, policies, or increased policing against the targeted group. We had the mods and the rockers in the 1960s, particularly in England. We've had fears recently about new technologies like AI is going to take over our minds and our brains and our social media platforms. And even on a more localized, we have concerns about crime waves or certain youth cultures that are going to fry your mind and ruin your kids. So why was there moral panic in 1984? Well, in 1984, fear centered on the Cold War threats of nuclear annihilation. The kids who were, these were the last group of kids who had learned duck and cover in school to get under their desk if the nuclear bomb hit, like that would have helped. Okay, the dehumanizing effects of advanced technology and the rise of drug abuse. And, you know, then we had Reagan, who would tell us everything was fine, but we might be killed by a bomb from Russia, or at that point, the Soviet Union. So this sort of, I want to say our subconscious mirrored the Orwellian fears, you know, the book 1984, of worrying about constant surveillance, we've got that now, and manipulation of truth, highlighting a year that was defined by paranoia, technology, geopolitical issues, and internal threats. Okay? So the primary fear for kids in the 80s, when it all came down to it, was the fact that we could be totally annihilated and there was no cure for this. We couldn't solve that, because it was Cold War tensions and anxiety over the nuclear arms race. And quite frankly, we didn't cause that. We were kids back then, okay? We just wanted to have fun. If you remember the song, Girls Just Want to Have Fun with Cyndi Lauper, that's all we wanted to do. There was money available, there were jobs available, and we just wanted to go have fun and not worry about total annihilation or the end of the world. And, of course, at that time, we were slowly getting computers. Not quite into the home. Some people were fortunate enough to. But they were going to come in, take over our brains, take over our lives. And it could be cause for catastrophic failure. If you think about War Games or The Terminator, you'll see where we were at back then. We were always worried about the scrutiny of Big Brother is watching you. And all this has come to pass, by the way. But in the 1980s, which is the time that Stranger Things was based on, okay,
Wow, these were real fears. Okay. 1980s, because there was money, there were drugs, there were clubs, there were events, and the young people were causing trouble. Okay. So you still had, unfortunately, in the 80s, the old fears of the 50s and 60s because we had parents. And so we still worried about fear from an unknown assailant, and we tended to be a little less wild because of that. Now, why did they choose 1984? Oh, it was a turning point, okay, where everybody had worried about 1984, and yet when it came to pass, it was no different. The only good thing we got out of it was a few songs, like David Bowie's 1984, which had come out years before that. So, what do you think? I mean, how did kids deal with all this Cold War nuclear war crap? How did we deal with the idea that we might have computers? Back then, when we were in school, it was a big deal whether we could use our calculator or not in math class. There were also political violence and assassinations going on. The biggest one, Indira Gandhi, Prime Minister, October 1984, by her own bodyguards, underscored fears of internal betrayal and religious political extremisms. The other thing that sort of people don't remember, I do, but some people don't, is that 1984 was especially going to be particularly scary. Because it was the year we had three Friday the 13th. And of course, everyone thought it was going to be a bad luck year. So now let's get into what Stranger Things was based on. We got to start with the clue they gave us, which is the Montauk Project. But forget what you've seen on YouTube. And let's look at why this is particularly scary, why it's a conspiracy theory that just keeps going, and where it came from. Okay? The Montauk Project is a conspiracy theory that secret US government experiments were being conducted in psychic warfare, mind control, and time travel. And these all occurred at Camp Hero in Montauk, New York, which is right on the edge of Long Island. But there's never been credible evidence. Now, credible, like moral, you and I may have different ideas on what's credible. The credibility here is that some people say it happened. There are some people who truly believe their life was changed when they were one of the Montauk boys and girls who were allegedly put under all these experiments. But there's no proof of this, okay? Unfortunately, these people who claim this don't have a number in their arm, like, oh, you're 01. That would have made sense if there was a tattoo there. But the claim stemmed from books, primarily from a guy by the name of Preston Nichols, and he blended fiction with recovered memories. And the government still maintains that only WW2 era activities were going on at the base. What were those horrible behaviors? Well, they say they were watching the coastline. Excuse me, making sure that enemy planes didn't come onto our homeland. They had a nice lighthouse there, and they had a big radar station there. Okay, but things seemed to sort of dovetail. Why I want to say that to you is the rumors were that's where German scientists were working out of, and because some animals have been, and this is true, found there that are have unusual deformities, many people assumed it must be that everything is true, and not only are they messing with minds, they're messing with DNA. Now,
this is nothing new long term, because you see the same thing in American Horror Story. And that one season where they talked about the deer disease that, of course, came from around Montauk. But let's go over this, okay? Camp Hero, a former Air Force station, has a giant radar tower. It's one of the last around, I believe, in Montauk. It's still there. It's now a park. Yes, you can go there, follow the trails, camp out, see the buildings that were there when it was a Air Force base. And they say that the conspiracy says that allegedly secret Cold War projects involving psychic research, mind control, interdimensional portals, and time travel were being done. How deep does this go? Deeper than you can even imagine, because without this conspiracy theory, and we'll get into MKUltra in a moment, with those two together, okay, people stop trusting the government, okay, and even weirder, somehow the whole story of the movement of the ship from Philadelphia, the Eldridge, that was moved allegedly in time, that fits in with this. Okay, and two people who claimed to be on that ship showed up in Montauk, and, you know, it just gets weirder, okay? So, the key figures in this, unfortunately, were children, and they were subjected to experiments and linked to the Philadelphia experiment. Some with the recovered memories say there was a Thyron device for time travel and mind control. Now, why would you believe this? First of all, people had zero faith in the government because they found with MKUltra that some of these undercover stuff, what they were going on. You got to remember, this isn't that far away yet from what went on in Roswell. First, the AP reported that it was a spaceship, and then it became a weather balloon overnight. Okay? And Preston Nichols, who's known for promoting this Montauk project, used real photos and crude drawings to create a false sense of reality, which in fact, most say, blurred the lines between fact and fiction. And this was the inspiration for Stranger Things. And strange they were. Now, there's a presence of this large radar tower and alleged underground bunkers, which fueled speculation, okay, that this had to have gone on. What were all these buildings there for? However, if you put on your very pragmatic mind, these buildings are part of an Air Force base. It's not unusual to have buildings on an Air Force base. It's not unusual to have radar on an Air Force base. Okay? So, whereas these are strange things, it still doesn't give us the conspiracy theory, if you will. It gives us a really great place to go and visit, and it's sort of spooky down there, and it's a great place to write some fiction about, but no. Then there was the story of the underground bunkers. Underground bunkers, though often talked about, have not been found. Supposedly now, you know, the conspiracy theorists say they're going to be under the radar, which sort of doesn't make sense, because anybody who knows about RF and RFI, radio frequency interference, it wouldn't be that easy to do a lot of experiments right under a big old radar, but that's where they say now the bunkers are. And it doesn't help the cause of the Air Force when they don't let anybody dig and solve their problems. I'm a firm believer of, if somebody says to me, I think there's $1 million in your backyard, dig, I'll split it with you.
Okay, I don't have anything to hide. I didn't put it there. If there's that idea, let's see, let's find out the truth. But other people don't like that. So this has turned into an us versus them with the government. And the U.S. Army Corps of Engineers confirmed the historical site of this, the use of the site for WW2 defense, and later mentioned training with dilute chemical agents, but no psychic experiments. However, by the time this even got into the public domain, people were convinced that people were lying to them. Okay? So, it's a conspiracy theory, the Montauk Project. We need credible proof. And it'd be nice to have credible truth, but to me, war is scarier than anything else. Okay, give me 20 ghosts and I'll take that over war. And because it's dilapidated down there now, and because there is still electricity to the radar, which some people point to that as a CCC, well, maybe they have it in standby, maybe it still works. Maybe they need it for insurance purposes to make sure these buildings can be lit up. That still doesn't tell us that there was this horrible project that went on and affected children, and the children were taken to be part of this. Now, Emma Marty, who's the editor-in-chief in at the PiedmontRoar.com, said that many don't understand what happened. Stranger Things was released in 2016, and it was sort of a nice coming-of-age story with the paranormal bent. Okay? And in this series, of course, we have that government experiment that's underground, hence, it fits with the Montauk story. And as we know about Eleven's capabilities, if you watch the show, we know that this was done under some disturbing things. And the tests performed on Eleven's mother reference even MK Ultra, which we're going to get into, which was the CIA's way of getting the upper hand against the Soviet Union in the Cold War through mind control experiments. Why? Because in World War II, there was all kinds of talk about magic and mind control experiments and all these things, particularly in the Soviet Union. So, does it make sense that there might have been some of these tried here? Well, absolutely. But, yeah, that's truth. But the theories, the conspiracy theories, tag in very well in Stranger Things. Because conspiracy theories to me, there were some before then. I mean, we could go on and on all the way back in time. But the 1980s were ripe with conspiracy theories. Why do I think conspiracy theories affect people so much? Because it's a way to manipulate your reality to believe you know something, and it makes you feel better to have some control. Okay, versus not knowing, such as waiting for the big bomb, okay, and having no control. So a lot of people will say that the Montauk Project is a lesser-known conspiracy theory. Again, I can't state that. I've known about it since I was a kid. It was written about in Fate magazine when I was growing up. It also, being from New York, even though I'm in upstate, it was sort of known, okay? And so the Montauk Project, again, a secret set of experiments illegally performed by the United States government in order to advance mind control technology. And this involves remote viewing and the ability to change things with the mind. Montauk also supposedly studied time travel. In other words, these were the folks who allegedly brought you the Philadelphia experiment. And interdimensional travel, among other things. So this is where it all started in poor little Montauk, New York. The other thing is this ground, if you go to Montauk, you'll have a riot,
of a time there. It's really a beautiful place. And it was designed to be a beautiful place. And you can imagine, even before the wars, that was an area for the rich to have summer homes and all of that. But, you know, having an Air Force base right next to your summer home may not be the most wonderful thing. So were these rumors started even by the area to remove this? We don't know. That's the fun of conspiracy theories. Where did it come from? The reason that people will say the Montauk Project has some legs is because of MKUltra. Now, the funnest part about the Montauk story is when the Duffer brothers were working on it and they were going to name it Montauk, that's true. However, at the end, if you remember, spoiler alert, our two adults stars are going to move to Montauk, where he's now going to become a name it Montauk. That's true. However, at the end, if you remember, spoiler alert, our two adults

did exist. This is fact. Now, do you see where we're getting somewhere here? We'll keep going around this. We'll be right back after this.

And we're back. Now, here's the weird thing. It would have been fine if it was just MK Ultra that citizens had to swallow and say, okay, I can see where we needed this, but I don't like it. But we'd also seen some very weird things happening in the South and even locally here in Rochester, New York, where the government injected, and it skeeves me to even talk about this, injected people with diseases to see what they do. And by that, I mean syphilis. Okay, by that, I mean different kinds of radioactive chemicals. And unfortunately, this was done to people who obviously didn't have the money or the support. And people did die from these experiments. Okay, so America was still trying to get their mind around that when they found out that MK Ultra operated from 1953 until 1973. And this is what is particularly scary to me. 1973, the 70s, okay? You don't think of something like MK Ultra in the middle of the 70s, right? But it was happening, and this is fact. Now, to even skeeve you further, MK Ultra was initiated by the order of then CIA director Alan Dulles in 1953, and his response was because there were fears that the Soviet Union, China, and North Korea were using these mind control and brainwashing techniques on U.S. prisoners of war. And that is true. I remember seeing that on the news when I was a kid. I couldn't understand why you'd wash your brain. Okay? The U.S. wanted to develop its own methods. Okay? Wait, they have that torture? We'll start some torture. Okay? Both for defensive purposes and for potential offensive use, such as creating a Manchurian candidate for assassinations or developing a reliable, quote, truth serum for interrogations. The project was led by a chemist by the name of Sidney Gottlieb, who sought to find ways to erase existing mind patterns and program new behaviors. Okay? Now, here's the truth. The program consisted of approximately 149, yes, 149 sub-projects conducted at 80 institutions, including universities, hospitals, prisons, and pharmaceutical companies, often using front organizations to mask CIA involvement. Okay, now if that's not Stranger Thing, I don't think we can go even further. Okay, but wait, it gets better. So what were these kinds of experiments that are factual? Well, extensive use of LSD. And it also was, they used mescaline, heroin, morphine, sodium pentothal, and a super hallucinogenic code named BZ. Okay? How did they do this? Well, through hypnosis, electroshock therapy at excessive intensities, sensory deprivation, and psychic driving, looped recorded messages for weeks that were put into the mind. This is brainwashing people, okay? In Operation Midnight Climax, yes, the name's very interesting, but wait, the CIA actually set up brothels in San Francisco and New York where unsuspecting men were dosed with LSD and observed through one-way mirrors. The subjects were CIA employees, military personnel, mental patients, prisoners, and members of the general public, many who were unable to give

informed consent, or were completely unwitting participants. So for those of you who did any psychology in the 80s, you know why we went through that whole thing about informed consent and the fact that we have to be very careful when we're involving anyone in one of our psychological experiments. Okay. In 1973, Richard Helms, who was the director at the time of the CIA, ordered all MKUltra records to be destroyed. Why? Not because he thought it was utterly horrible, okay? It was because that was when all the Nixon resignation stuff was going on. And yes, they feared a witch hunt, which some will say wasn't a witch hunt. And yes, the best way to make sure that nobody knows that you were involved in this is to destroy the records. However, the truth is always harder than fiction. Some financial documents survived and were uncovered in 1977 through a Freedom of Information Act request, leading to Senate hearings. Surprise! Now, what I always like is when someone says to you about anything, whether it's the occult, paranormal, psychological experiment, well, nobody got hurt by it. Haven't you ever heard that when a terrible prank is done and the kids are freaking out and the kid goes, well, it's not like anybody got hurt. Well, here's what really happened according to the Senate hearings. The 1953 death of U.S. Army scientist Frank Olson, who fell from a hotel window 9 days after unwittingly being given LSD by his CIA supervisor. And that family received almost $1 million settlement from the government, an apology from President Ford and the CIA director. However, that didn't bring back the dad and the father. Okay, serious ethical violations contravening the Nuremberg Code, which mandates voluntary consent for human experimentation. So did we learn anything from the Nuremberg trials? Did we learn anything from all the horrific things that went on in the Holocaust? No, because we violated. We did, the United States, not some unknown country or third world power. No, it was us. The congressional investigations, notably by the Church Committee, that's a fun thing to read if you ever are bored, and the Rockefeller Commission led to President Ford's 1976 executive order banning drug experimentation on human subjects without their informed written consent. While some victims and their families received compensation, many were left permanently damaged, and no one was criminally prosecuted for the experiments. Okay, so some people got money. And how do you get, and here's the big question that I always had with this, if you're working with a prisoner population or a mental health facility, how do you get informed consent? Yet this was getting done, okay? So here, that's what we know about MKUltra. 20 years of hell for many people. And all because we wanted to be one up on the enemy. Okay? Does it make sense? No. This whole thing was spurred by Cold War rumors that Soviet Union, China, and North Korea were using brainwashing techniques on U.S. prisoners of war. Okay? The sad thing is MKUltra was not the first. Okay, there was Project Bluebird, 1950, Project Artichoke, I love that name, 1951, and let's not forget the Holocaust Nazi human experimentation that was discovered after World War II. So this was nothing new, yet when we found it out, I mean, it was a little sickening. I remember reading about it more in depth when I was in college and going, how could this happen? We looked at the Milgram experiment and all the things where people were damaged in the name of, you know, science. And it sort of leaves you, to me, this is much scarier than any ghost or UFO story. But wait, there's more. You see, in the 1980s, everybody got worried about
the devil. A lot of people have a lot of theories for this. You know, the whole free love and the changes in our culture and everything. Things were getting more open about the occult and everything else. You could go to seances. People didn't think you were totally weird, just a little weird. The 80s was also when we started having people like Jay-Z Knight and Ramtha doing talks on doing that kind of channeling, okay? And in the 1980s, a game came out, Dungeons and Dragons, okay? It was actually around in the late 70s, I believe, but don't quote me on that. And this caused a moral panic. What kind of game could be good for your kids that they're playing and they're in some fantasy game? Okay, aren't all games fantasy? I mean, isn't Monopoly a fantasy game? I mean, that's what I always argued with my parents about. I went and played Dungeons and Dragons and was bored, same way I'm bored with Monopoly. But the bottom line is, I don't own Broadway, not in the real world, so is that damaging my mind? So they said that this Dungeons and Dragons were causing people to do drugs, okay? Well, I don't know when the drugs came into it, but I know a lot of my friends who play D&D, you know, a little pot here, a little pot there. That was the issue. But it promoted Satanism. I still have never figured that one out. Witchcraft, okay, maybe. Murder and suicide. There was never a suicide that couldn't be shown to be other causes that were just from Dungeons and Dragons. You got to remember also around this time, music was being blamed. Ozzy, Dee Snider, so many of them were being blamed for hurting people based on their music, okay? And this was throughout the years. We had the same thing with the song Gloomy Sunday. Sometimes I'll talk about songs and the paranormal effects of them. But in 1982, a movie came out called Mazes and Monsters, that, and there was also an activist by the name of Patricia Pulling, whose organization, BADD, remember we had Mothers Against Drunk Driving? Well, BAD, BADD, was bothered about Dungeons and Dragons, and she falsely linked the game to player deaths. Okay? While all that was going on, we had the Satanic Panic. Now, talk about hurting people and people being freaked out, okay? This was all a cult conspiracy, cult activity, and the corruption of youth. Now, they said that the D&D led to murder, suicide, psychological breakdown, and Satanism. Then we had Mazes and Monsters, and then we had our woman pushing BAD. She had lost her son to suicide, but she thought it was caused by the game. And the problem was when people talked about D&D, the inclusion of wizards, demons, and magic led critics to incorrectly equate fantasy role-playing with actual occult worship. But there's never been any connection to those playing D&D to increase violence or satanic behavior. And so this was now seen as a moral panic. Why? Because correlation was mistaken for causation. It's a huge thing when you think about this. And something any good paranormalist, okay, or occultist needs to know. You cannot say correlation is causation. It's not. Now, just to get weirder on this, the Satanic Panic spread to so much stuff with ritual child abuse. There was a book in the 1980s, I think I had it at one point, I think it came out in 1980, called Michelle Remembers, and it led to false accusations. There were Satanists on every corner, babysitters were Satanists, and the saddest thing was the McMartin preschool trial using coerced child testimonies. And these people lost their reputations and their jobs when they were told when the kids had been implanted with stories of they had to go kiss a goat in the basement and there were horrific rituals. And guess what? There wasn't a basement. It's true.
when the trial came, there was no basement for this to be seen. Does that fit in with Montauk? Absolutely, maybe. Okay, so lives and reputations were ruined just on saying, oh, he might be a Satanist. Oh, he might be a Satanist. Michelle remembers, okay, talk about unbelievable. The guy who wrote it with this woman, Michelle, psychiatrist Lawrence Pazder, married her, his patient. And they went on the whole thing of talking about her satanic cult abuse. Okay? Not at all appropriate. And so you just don't know. But people want to protect their children. And people, this was a time when more women wanted to work, not even had to work, wanted to work, and relied on daycare. So, of course, now you can't trust even your daycare provider. Plus, that's when we had the heavy metal music being accused of all this. They were satanic recruitment songs. Okay? Finally, after all the talk shows and everything got done with this, by the mid-1990s, all of the accusations were basically discredited. The convicted individuals were exonerated, but of course the damage to families and reputations were permanent. It was a modern-day witch hunt, okay? And similar in a way, I'm not going to say totally similar, but similar in a way to the QAnon conspiracies that we've never found any real proof with, other than it's a nutty bunch of people meeting on the internet. Okay? That's what this was. But imagine the damage to your kid if they were fed this to match an agenda that this kid really believed he was kissing a goat and in a basement when there wasn't one. So that's the paranormal aspect. And if you really want to get deep into this, we could get into the whole idea of what is reality, right? We all have our own reality. So is the upside down world the real reality, or is the right side up world the real reality? These are the things that the Duffer Brothers used to put on a pretty entertaining and scary show. Is it something to worry about? I even heard parents that weren't letting their kids watch Stranger Things because they thought that would influence little minds. Okay. I think it was a fun show. There were some things that were definitely PG-13. Okay. The monsters are scary. The abuse of the children are scary and sad. Okay, but is any of this anything that should be banned? No. Like with whether it's occult, paranormal, or psychology, if you don't like what you're seeing on TV, in my day it was change the channel. Today's day, change whatever you're viewing and go to another one of your subscriptions or another cable station or whatever you're going to do. Nobody has to force you to watch these things. But that's where this came from. It's not a totally half-baked, crazy story. Well, it is, but it's also, it's really cool because if you look back on the show, you'll see all of these things came out, whether it was the Dungeons and Dragons. And did the Dungeons and Dragons, in the case, I think they illustrated this very well, by playing in the Dungeons and Dragons game, you had a few hours of not being in reality and not worrying about the bomb, not worrying about getting abducted, all of these things. You have to remember also in the 80s, not so much portrayed in Stranger Things, but in the 80s we had a lot of UFO flaps, particularly here in southern New York, heading down toward New York City. And then we had the Whitley Strieber. I mean, all of this fits in, okay?
And a lot of it is how we frame our lives and our involvement in different things, right? I mean, I think I played D&D once, and I didn't want to memorize all this stuff. I was having enough problems with school, but I knew friends that benefited from it immensely, and that was their weekend deal. I like to work on the weekend, and everybody had different things, and it was all cool. But when does all of this get strange? Okay. I think there's also a question at the end that you sort of say, okay, which things in here were the strangest? Well, obviously, you know, the monsters and all of that. But when you go beyond that, the way that the kids survived it, the way that they came out is relatively okay. Those are all important aspects. Not everybody came out of the 80s unscathed, and I would never say that. But I would say that many of us did. And whether it was luck or strategy, who knows? You and I can't be the ones to say what it is or what it wasn't. And we see the same things today. It's just different games and different interests. But it's all the same thing. We can go back and back and back. Nothing changes. It's just the surroundings change. Let's say that. Okay, are there still, someone asked me the other day, do you think there's still programs like that? I want to say no. I'm hoping they're not in the United States, but somewhere in this world, there may very well still be programs like that. And what does informed consent mean? I'll give you an example. Before we get too weirded out about this, when unfortunately someone finds out their diagnosis is cancer, they let you go into different programs to try new, unproven, and if it benefits you, great. At this point, what to lose once you're stage 3 or stage 4? The weirdest thing about this is even today, people who are in these programs don't know whether they get the placebo or the actual drug till the end of the program, which can be 2 years. Now, as one of my friends said, don't you think if they saw that it was the placebo was not working, obviously, and everybody was getting better with the drug, wouldn't they give the drug to everybody? Well, it doesn't say that in any of the paperwork. It does say at the end. And I'm sure there's some doctors who would, if they felt that this would really benefit someone, who would immediately pull them from the program and give them the drug. I'm not saying anybody is that heartless. But by telling people they're taking a placebo, it's not going to work. Okay? They need to have some darkness in order to see what works for the people. Horrible? Maybe, but we fought very hard to get a signature that people could go on untested medicine when time's running out and there's no other hope available. So are these things bad? We want to say so. The moral fiber in all of us says, oh my goodness, they did this to children. Oh my God. Yeah. But humans are all working on a learning curve. And is it bad? I don't know. If something came out of these programs where people's lives were saved, not that I think that MKUltra saved any lives. Okay, I don't. But let's say it did. Let's say it was like a test for a drug. Then does the program become worth it? Then do the people who were given the placebo, does that help? Because then, you know, other people can be saved? I don't know. That's on you. That's your moral
fiber, whether you can handle that or not. How do we learn these things? I mean, it's like the tested on animals. I'm, as you know, adore animals. I have now 3 dogs, and I love them to death. They're people to me. But animal testing, where do they want us to test it? On children, on the elderly? If we don't do some animal testing, and then is it all right to do it to rats and not to cats? I mean, again, it's where your moral fiber has to kick in and say to you, well, I would not enjoy that. I don't think I'll get medications or whatever, or makeup is my big thing, that was tested on animals first. But on the other hand, if somebody is becoming blind by some kind of eye drop or some kind of mascara, maybe it's better that it is tested on an animal before 12-year-olds get it and spread it all over their eyes. Everything is trial and error and consequences when it comes to moving forward. You know, it gets back even to with AI, one of our big things now, okay? Everybody's worried. Well, since we've never had it, we don't know how to do this. There's no manual. It's like when you have a kid, there's no manual that pops out with the kid saying, okay, this is what you can do for a totally normal kid. So what do we do with that? How do we deal with that? How do we even know whether we're doing something right or wrong? We've seen throughout history, a lot of experiments and everything else were bad news. But it sounded good to somebody when they started it. Yet, the little Montauk story, okay, that some say it's a lesser known conspiracy theory, okay, that turned into a worldwide phenomenon with Stranger Things. So can we say that little conspiracy theory affected people? Absolutely. It affected the Duffer Brothers and then put it into entertainment. And now we know all know about it, and it was pretty cool. And we can leave it there, or we can go in the weeds, which is never a good option, right? So I hope now you know MKUltra, you know about the Satanic Panic if you didn't already, and about the Montauk Project. Would it be great to find out if it really was true? Part of me says if it really was true, it would have come out when the MKUltra came out. But if there were no records of it, how would it come out? And it's very hard not to say the ones who are coming out with these recovered memories are wrong or are nuts or whatever, but what if they're not? And we have to allow that little bit to go on. No, they still won't let you dig under the radar or even use equipment so that we could find out once and for all whether there's tunnels under there. And that keeps it fun. But there's another F in fun, which is called frustrating, right? Because we don't know. And that indeed makes this all Stranger Things. Have a wonderful week. I'll be here again next week. Enjoy. We're in a thaw here in upstate New York. I sort of like that. I hope you're enjoying your weather, whatever you may be having. Have a great night. Thank you to Unknown. And everyone, enjoy and stay healthy. Good night.

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Hello, everyone. It's Lily. Wow, this past week has been quite an interesting week. Now, last week we were still talking about the UFO gentleman who was missing. And according to LibertyLine.com in an article by Drew Smith, they're now saying missing UFO researchers, in the plural, murdered scientists in a dark pattern nobody wants to acknowledge. What is really interesting is all of a sudden the story of retired General Major Neil McCaslin, they've been talking about that in some of the legacy medias, but not all of them. And it's just very interesting. Remember, he walked out of his home in New Mexico on February 27th and he vanished without a trace. He left behind his phone, his wearable devices, and his prescription glasses. Yet, allegedly, he went with his gun, which doesn't make sense without the prescription glasses. They did find clothing. The wife said it wasn't his, but he has not been seen since. And the days, go by and he's vanished without a trace. Remember, he oversaw the Air Force's $2.2 billion science and technology program at Wright-Patterson Air Force Base and was considered one of the military's leading experts on UFOs and was named in the 2016 WikiLeaks emails as an advisor to Tom DeLonge when DeLonge was building his UFO disclosure organization to the Stars Academy. This man knew something, maybe some things, and we don't know where he is. But he is not the only one. You see, aerospace engineer Monica Jacinto Reza, co-inventor of a special rocket alloy called Mondaloy, and the director of the Materials Processing Group at NASA's Jet Propulsion Laboratory, vanished while hiking in the Southwest last year. Her case remains unsolved. She worked directly within the program that McCaslin oversaw. They both were from the same Air Force Research Laboratory, both gone, both in the middle of hiking trips in the Southwest, and both without explanation. Is this weird or what? And three other scientists within the same general window were killed. Nuno Laredo, 47, director of the Plasma Science and Fusion Center at MIT, Massachusetts Institute of Technology, was assassinated at his home in Brookline, Massachusetts on December 15, 2025. He was reportedly on the verge of a breakthrough in nuclear fusion that could have produced unlimited clean energy and ended fossil fuel dependence as we know it. Then there's Carl Guillemer, 67. He's a Caltech astrophysicist whose work contributed to the discovery of water on a distant planet and whose research colleagues called it potentially significant for identifying signs of life within 160 light years of Earth. He was shot and killed on his front porch at 6 in the morning on February 16th, 2026. Then there's Jason Thomas, 45 years old, a chemical biologist whose research focused on developing new medicines, including potential cancer treatments, and who had active contracts with the Department of Defense through Novartis. He was found dead in Wakefield, Massachusetts on March 17th. So, what's the deal with this? I mean, if it was in any other profession, wouldn't we be hearing more about it? Wouldn't we be seeing it? It's just sort of odd. Now, Tennessee Congressman Tim Burchett told the Daily Mail he sees a clear and disturbing pattern across these cases and noted that several of the researchers were working on things directly connected to theories about extraterrestrial spacecraft and advanced propulsion.
He said, let's be honest at what we're looking at. A Pentagon official with direct ties to UFO reverse engineering programs disappears, and he disappears without phone or glasses. A rocket alloy inventor working under his program vanishes on a hike. A fusion energy pioneer is assassinated in his home. An astrophysicist whose work points toward life beyond Earth is shot at his porch at dawn, and a cancer researcher with Defense Department contracts turns up dead, all within a handful of months. So why? Why these brilliant minds, and they all have a connection to either the Pentagon or extraterrestrial research? What is going on? Some, of course, will say, well, this must be a foreign government thing. Others say, well, look at domestic intelligence or corporate interests protecting the fossil fuel and pharmaceutical industries. Or is there something else totally that we're missing? We can debate conspiracy theories for hours, but what is not debatable is that these five people are gone or dead, and the overlap in their work is far from random. And what do we do? And just when I was getting weirded out about that, we had fireballs all over the place last week. Multiple bright fireballs have been reported across the U.S. in March 2026, with significant sightings in California, Texas, Ohio, and the Northeast. These meteors, some described as green fireballs, cause sonic booms and in some cases, dropping pieces, otherwise known as meteorites. Now, experts are stating that these frequent events are normal, with increased reporting due to widespread camera technology. But doesn't it seem like a lot? And this is what we're going to get into in our discussion tonight. The key recent meteor sightings for March alone, okay? California, Nevada, Arizona, March 22nd, a bright green fireball reported by over 300 people was captured on camera. In Texas, on March 21st, a meteor entered the atmosphere, creating a large boom and dropping fragments in the Houston area. Ohio, considered the Northeast, it's really the Middle Atlantic states, but you get it. On St. Patrick's Day, a fireball exploded over Northeast Ohio with the force of, wait for this, 250 tons of TNT, leading to meteorite recovery. But don't forget Washington and Vancouver on March 3rd, a fireball caused a large sonic boom. So what's going on, really? The American Meteor Society notes that fireballs, which are brighter than Venus, are pieces of space rock or metal. Now, several large meteors enter the atmosphere over the U.S. annually, often occurring once a day nationally, though they're usually over water or uninhabited areas. The next major meteor event is going to be the Lyrid meteor shower, occurring between April 16th and the 25th, with a peak expected on April 22nd. I can't wait to hear about that, because what is going on? Now, on Monday night, people saw a meteor streak across the skies over Illinois, Indiana, Michigan, Ohio, and Wisconsin, according to NASA Space Alerts on X. It was the second meteor sighting on Monday alone, and these sightings are just the latest in which people are getting a little upset by the surge of meteor activity over the United States. At least five meteors have been recorded since March 17th, with dozens more being reported. So, what are we dealing with here? A bright green fireball was caught on video in Oregon as it blasted over the Pacific Northwest and was seen in Northern California about 6 a.m. on Monday, March 23rd.
And let's talk about a fireball. It's a bright meteor. It comes from when a rock, for lack of a better word, enters our Earth's atmosphere and it burns up. But fireball can also refer to a ball of fire or even a whiskey brand. However, for astronomy, a fireball is an exceptionally bright meteor, sometimes called a bolide, I hope I'm saying that right, that reaches a visual magnitude that is bright. It occurs when a meteoroid, often over 1 meter in size, enters the Earth's atmosphere and burns up. Now, I just don't know how. I understand that the cameras can catch it better, but in all of our years, I haven't heard about this many meteors. And whereas we have a reduced number of farmers in our country, they're up at all hours of the morning, and they haven't seen what we see. So spaceweather.com says, have you ever stepped outside after dinner to walk the dog just in time to see a bright fireball streak across the sky? It makes you wonder, how often does that happen? Now, astronomer Bill Cook of Marshall Space Flight Center says it's pretty often. He plotted the global number of fireballs per day versus the brightness of the fireball. And according to his calculations, fireballs as bright as Venus appear somewhere on Earth more than 100 times daily. Fireballs as bright as a quarter moon occur once every 10 days, and fireballs as bright as a full moon once every 5 months. Well, those are great calculations, but we've had the bright, bright ones in a week, not every 5 months. He says the vast majority are never noticed. About 70% of all fireballs streak over the uninhabited ocean. Half appear during the day, invisible in sunny skies. Many are missed because simply no one's looking up. So, I don't know. I don't know what to think on that, because I do think we should have had that many once before. Could this be part of a change in the universe? We can't really call it climate change, because it doesn't have to do with our climate. They're coming into our atmosphere. Now, KXAN.com, which is, I believe, a radio and TV station, they said, why are there multiple meteors lighting up the sky in 1 week? And this was Eric Hendrickson's reporting. In Austin, what may seem like an unusually large number of meteor sightings and fireballs have been reported in the last few days. On March 17th, a 7-ton meteor fell across the skies over northeast Ohio at 45,000 miles per hour. It was spotted as far away as Maryland, according to the American Meteor Society. NASA confirmed it was a meteor nearly 6 feet in diameter. That's 1.83 meters. A suspected meteor falling through the sky in the greater Pittsburgh, Pennsylvania area on St. Patrick's Day was seen. On March 21st, we had the one over Houston, which spread debris, and that was witnessed at 4:40 p.m., even though we're told that you don't see them as much during the day. NASA said it moved southeast at 35,000 miles per hour. The meteor was about 3 feet in diameter and created a sonic boom as it broke apart, according to NASA. Doppler weather radar shows debris from the Willowbrook to Northgate Crossing neighborhoods in Houston. There was also a suspected meteor falling through the sky in Olmsted Falls, Ohio. And finally, on March 23rd, another meteor passed over California, Arizona, and Nevada.
NASA says that one traveled 34,600 miles per hour before it disintegrated. Over 200 eyewitnesses to each of these filed reports with the American Meteor Society, which is where you're supposed to report these things. But NASA insists recent fireballs are unrelated and not a meteor shower. Okay. So what do we call it? NASA's saying it's not an ongoing meteor shower, and they all have come from different directions. Now, as we talked about, large fireballs fall about once a day, while smaller pieces might fall 10 times an hour, says Carl Hager-Rother, executive director of the American Meteor Society, to the Associated Press. He said the increase in cameras like phones and security cameras lead to an increase in visibility and a higher level of reporting. But I just don't know. Now, just so you know, NASA does have systems in place for observing meteors, like the All Sky Fireball Network. This system is made up of 17 cameras and searches for meteors brighter than Venus, which are classified as fireballs. These cameras are located in New Mexico, Arizona, Alabama, Georgia, Tennessee, Florida, Virginia, and Ohio. Now, Canada's system, CMOR, Canadian Meteor Orbit Radar, can detect meteorites even 0.04 inches across. So, what does this mean? Okay. But this gets weirder. And I just want to share with you the personal stories of this. According to LiveScience.com, cannonball-sized meteorite crashed through a roof of a Texas home as multiple fireballs rained down on the U.S. This was written by Harry Baker, and it was a suspected space rock around the size of a cantaloupe, which was found in the bedroom of a Houston home after crashing through the building's roof. It was likely a fragment of one of several fireball meteors that exploded over the U.S. in the past week. So, okay, how many times they don't give us any description of how often a house is hit and damaged by a meteorite. But this one went across the sky in daytime, sent fragments to the ground, and of course, one hit the roof of a house. They call it a fragment. It was the size of a cantaloupe. The family is counting their lucky stars that no one was hurt after this cantaloupe-sized meteorite smashed through the roof of their home and ricocheted around an empty bedroom. So, who knows? People say that allegedly it's a fragment of a meteor that witnesses saw breaking apart with a bang in the bright blue Texas sky. So there's one story that doesn't make sense. Because, yeah, I can see that if they go in the ocean, we don't see them or report on them. But we had on Saturday, 5:50 a.m., a 3-foot-wide asteroid entered Earth's atmosphere at more than 35,000 miles per hour and swiftly broke apart due to friction with the air. It did create a sonic boom and a bright flash that lasted for several seconds. Okay, that was the one in Houston before it hit the house. And simulations revealed that multiple meteor fragments likely reached the ground in the northern part of Houston. Local news stations later reported that one of these fragments crashed into that house. But wait, they also reported that one of these fragments had crashed into a house in the Spring area of Ohio. Photos and videos showed that the space rock smashed through the roof, bounced off the floor, and back into the ceiling before finally coming to rest next to a TV.
Homeowner Sherry James reported it to the local fire department, which initially told her it may be a piece of an airplane, but that was before they heard about the fireball. Upon closer inspection, it was clear that it was a rock. James told KHOU 11 that she initially heard a loud bang from the adjoining room and after finding the hole was convinced that it looked like a meteor piece. She was initially very angry about the damage, but then was very excited and a little scared. James joked that she was a big sci-fi fan and would be definitely keeping the meteorite. However, scientists will likely want to borrow it and study the space rock to see what it can tell about the wider solar system. But it's not just America. A German town has been peppered by meteorites after a stunning fireball exploded in the skies over Central Europe. One extraterrestrial fragment landed in a bedroom after punching a soccer ball-sized hole through the building's roof. They had this fireball meteor spectacularly exploding, and then it rained these fiery fragments down into this German town. And how do you even explain that? Down the roof and into the bedroom. Notice they tend to like bedrooms, I guess you could say. And this is very interesting. That flash from that piece lasted about 6 seconds. And it was caught on camera by Europe's All Sky 7 Fireball Network and was several meters in diameter. So more than 3,000 people, including witnesses in France, Switzerland, Belgium, Luxembourg, and the Netherlands, reported the explosion to the International Meteor Organization. Several people also reported hearing the atmospheric explosion from the ground. ESA representatives wrote that at least one house in the German town is reported to have been struck by small pieces. Okay. And local reports have since confirmed that multiple buildings in the area were hit by fragments. Some of these meteorites have since been collected. Live Science's sister site, Space.com, reported. Luckily, on any of these, nobody is believed to have sustained any physical injuries from the falling space rocks. So, what do we do? Of course, they describe the daytime one in Ohio as the size of a refrigerator. That was the one that exploded with 250 tons of TNT power. And that, by the way, was also seen from space. How do we make sense of this? And that's considered extremely rare to have a daytime fireball meteor streaking across sunny blue skies over the eastern U.S. And this one rained down tiny meteorite fragments across the local area, according to experts. So, what the heck, right? I mean, this is sort of weird. The original space rock weighed about 7 tons, then broke apart about 30 miles above the town of Valley City near Akron, creating a bright flash that lasted up to 7 seconds. Multiple eyewitnesses and security cameras recorded the explosion, and at least 200 people saw it in states including Ohio, Pennsylvania, Delaware, Illinois, Indiana, Kentucky, Maryland, Michigan, North Carolina, New Jersey, New York, Wisconsin, Virginia, West Virginia, and Washington, D.C., as well as parts of Canada. Several people along that path reported the large bang, which was confirmed to be a sonic boom. And so, what do we think about this?
The report on the sonic boom was by the Cleveland branch of the National Weather Service. So what do we think? Is this that common in a week? What's causing this? We're hearing that these things just happen, and they happen a lot, but what the heck? Okay, they occur, these fireballs, when falling space rocks are superheated due to high levels of friction from the air as they're coming down. And this is what causes the object to break apart, thank God, and that causes a bright flash of light. But is this normal? I don't know. I do think it's interesting that it did hit. It was all over the internet, and a lot of legacy media covered this. I mean, meteors hitting houses certainly are news. But why? We know why they fall down. But there's a lot of missing documentation here, if you will. I just feel there's got to be something else going on. If there wasn't a meteor shower, why all these meteorites and big ones at that? It's very interesting. Is it strange? Well, I'm not sure, because our scientists are saying it's not strange. But then why don't we hear about this every day? If it's a non-news item, why did we get this whole story so quickly and easily? And as I have to say, why now? Now we're going to look at some explanations about meteorites coming up in the next half hour. But I just don't remember, and maybe someone can tell me, I don't remember any meteorites hitting houses like this, or space junk hitting houses. I did hear a sonic boom when I was a kid, and that was pretty unusual. But some houses may have been shaken by one that could do an equivalent force of 250 tons of TNT. That causes pressure waves that can shake the houses on the ground. But how do we even think about this? I mean, I can honestly tell you, a lot of insurance companies do cover things from the air. Okay. But really? When do you hear of these things? And it's very different if you hear of a tire or something from a plane compared to a cantaloupe-sized meteorite in a bedroom. It's just very interesting. We'll get back to this. Just a few. Here on New Way On Now. We'll be right back. Very interesting. We'll get back to this. Just a few. Here on New Way On Now. We'll be right back.

And we're back. So I was out having a nice meal with a Christian friend, and I told him about what he thought this might be going on with this. And he didn't, when I asked him, he didn't seem to blink an eye, and he said, "Well, you know, it's in the Bible." So I had to look it up, and I'm going to share with you what some Christians believe. Now, the Bible does not use the modern scientific term meteorite, but it describes events that some scholars and religious commentators interpret as potential meteorite impacts or related atmospheric phenomena. Now, these events are usually presented as acts of divine judgment, warning, or prophecy. So let's look at these. When they were looking at divine judgment or destruction, let's go to the story of Sodom and Gomorrah. The destruction of these cities is described in Genesis 19, 24, 25 as the Lord raining sulfur and fire, okay, out of heaven. Some recent archaeological and scientific studies propose a large meteor airburst as the physical cause for the destruction of the ancient city of Tell el-Hamam, while some have identified it as the biblical Sodom. Okay. Then there was the flood of Noah. Some creation scientists speculate that God may have used an asteroid or comet swarm that would then initiate the global flood described in Genesis, with impacts adding to the cataclysmic event and creating craters. Another thing that Christians point to is a miraculous intervention in battle. Joshua's battle, you read it in Joshua 10:11, as the Amorites fled, the Lord cast down great stones from heaven upon them onto Azekah, and they died. This is commonly described as a miraculous hailstorm, but the description of great stones is noted as a potential reference to objects falling from the sky. So, okay, I'm not too scared by anything I'm reading here. But then we go to the prophecy and end time events. In the book of Revelation, the apocalyptic literature of Revelation contains several passages that are interpreted by some as describing large cosmic impacts during the end times. From Revelation 8:8, the second angel sounds, and something like a great mountain burning with fire was hurled into the sea. Revelation 8:10, the third angel sounds, and a great star fell from the heaven, burning like a torch, poisoning a third of the waters and causing many deaths. It's also found in other prophetic books. The prophet Isaiah speaks of all the starry host will fall like withered leaves from the vine in a prophecy of divine judgment. That's in Isaiah 34:4. Jesus also references stars falling from the sky in the Olivet Discourse in Matthew 24:29.

And let's not forget the personal experiences that you can read about in the Bible. For example, the conversion of Paul, the event on the road to Damascus, which is in the Acts of the Apostles, where Saul was blinded by a brilliant light from heaven and heard Jesus' voice, has been speculated by some scientists to have been an airburst meteor event, an interpretation that highlights how natural phenomena might be seen as profound spiritual events. I'm very curious on how you read that statement. I'm going to read it to you again. An airburst meteor event, an interpretation that highlights how natural phenomena might be seen as profound spiritual events. Now, in my own belief system, there's no such thing as coincidence. And so this profound spiritual event may have been certainly related to, if not a causal event, to what happened to Paul, who before that was Saul. And then from a biblical worldview, these events are not random natural occurrences, but rather instruments through which God communicates his power, judgment, or serves his divine purpose within human history. Okay. That's a lot to throw at you, and I apologize for, you know, giving you a ton of information there. But if indeed we accept any of this, then these events are not random, but a sign from God. Can you follow me on that one? According to this biblical viewpoint, these are not random. It's a sign from God, and he's allegedly communicating his power, judgment, and divine purpose within human history. Okay. I've had even agnostics say to me, why now? And they point to the war. Okay. Could these just be random things and common things according to our scientists that are not, shall we say, biblical scientists? What the heck is going on with all this? Okay, do we accept that they're not random and that they're natural occurrences? But is it a natural occurrence that can be caused by God? That's something to think about for an hour. I guess you would first have to believe in God or a spiritual being, okay, and assume that this is done by this entity. And the next question would be, why? Did these people ask and pray that they wanted a new change in one of their bedrooms? I mean, I don't want to get facetious, but I can't wrap my mind totally around this one. Because I want to believe it's just a random common occurrence. But I'm a regular paper reader and now an internet scroller for news. And why isn't this happening more often? If it happened so often in 1 week. And whereas I would have said to you, oh, a meteor shower, that makes sense. NASA was very clear that it wasn't a meteor shower. This is just common and random. Well, I think that those of us
who look for signs, not necessarily going according to the biblical for a minute, but who look for signs in the sky, would say this is a little odd. I know that the words common make sense from the way they're describing it. On the other hand, I think of that scene in Animal House where everything's breaking loose at the parade and the guy keeps saying, remain calm. Would they tell us if it was highly unusual and we can expect more of the same? Would you want to know? I mean, for people like me, who sort of like to be in control of their own universe, there's many things that I can avoid. And I'm going to be really stupid with you for a minute, but I want to point this out. I can avoid getting a DWI because I don't drink. I can avoid breaking a leg skiing because I don't ski. Okay? But there is no way I can avoid a meteor. If it wants to hit my house, it's going to hit my house. If it wants to hit my car, it's going to hit my car. Now, I am not being giving meteors a personality or a sentient being, but wherever the meteor goes, it goes. And these meteorites chew up things. Yeah, it'd be cool to have a piece fall in my backyard, but not so cool if it bounced off my house and broke my roof. So what's going on, really? From horror movies, you can look at what are they bringing to the earth, right? And that's sort of scary. You know, are they bringing a virus? Are they doing? But rather unlikely since it burned up. But anything's possible, and people are trying to reach their own conclusions because we're not being told anything. You know, the worst thing, I think, for any intelligent individual is being kept in suspense. Okay? Think about it. Now, today, if I want to watch and binge a whole series, I can get the majority of it, spend a weekend binging the show, and I can tell you all about it. In the old days, when I was a kid, there was the show, and if it was like a Star Trek, and there was part two, well, I left the Enterprise hanging by a wing in a prayer, and then finally found out the next week. So those of you who are much younger than I am, please keep that in mind, that I was in probably around 18, 19 before we even had ways to record the beta player and then the VHS. Yes. Okay. So if you missed it, heaven forbid, you either had to hear about it from a friend, which is never as much fun as actually watching it. And otherwise, you were out of luck. Sorry. So now we have ways, but we don't have ways with things like this. And we feel, some of us, and I can say this for myself, I feel out of control with this because I don't know why it's happening, and I don't know if it can be fixed, if there's a reason that this is happening, whether it's religious or spiritual or just, you know, bad luck if your house was in the way. But a lot of people from a lot of different faiths point to what's going on in the world. And it's a different world today for all of us. Okay, people are getting nervous. Prices are going up.
I'm here in upstate New York. I read, oh, your price for your gas is going to go down. I filled my tank at $3.69. I wanted to top it off today, but it's now $4. Wow, I haven't seen that for a while, and it wasn't something I wanted or needed to see. I can't control that either. That gets people angry. Some people can't handle not being in control or being angry, and the next thing you know, they make silly mistakes. Crime is up in our city. What do we do? It's the unknown. Markets are acting up. Everything is acting up, and you feel like you're out of control. So then you read about these meteors, and you go, uh-oh. And you read about the biblical perspective, and you go, uh-oh. And you talk to Christians who believe this, and they'll sit there and say, well, God's will be done. You know, it's the good ones of us will go to heaven. And you sort of sit there, right, going, I don't know if these people whose houses got hit were necessarily bad people. Wonderfully enough, nobody got killed by these things. Imagine if someone was in that room sleeping when it came down and then bounced around the room. Scary. Not explained to us. Why not? You see, I'm a firm believer that conspiracy theories are based on people's need to control things. And when they're unsure or they don't know, they can even make up stories to convince themselves. And I believe strongly, if you look at our history and our communication, when we were Neanderthals, the meteor meant something. Okay? Were they stories that were probably made to calm the children down? Probably. But it there was some kind of meaning attached to it. One of our problems is we don't have necessarily any meaning attached to this. And we're concerned. We're concerned about war. We're concerned about people dying. On both sides, there's a lot of things to be concerned about. Some people will be able to handle it like I do, saying, I can't do anything about it. At my age, I cannot fly over there and try to stop it. Okay? There's far better suited people trying to stop it. Okay, I can't put a net or construct something over my house so I don't have to worry about my roof getting nailed by a meteorite. So what do? I go to the store and I see the prices of everything going up. I don't know if you've gone out to eat lately, but I would say to you it's about $10 more than it was last year around here. Not saying it's everywhere, but here I would say I spend about $10 more. Gas, we talked about. Frightening. And as many people will say to me, this is senseless. Maybe it is, maybe it isn't, maybe it's a sign. And how far do we go with these, quote, signs? You see, my Christian friends are saying, this is all, you know, God has a plan. And I say, wow, that's wonderful. But for someone like me who wants to know, I'd sort of like to be told what the plan is. I'm a critical thinker. I want to know what's going on and why.
Those are the big questions. Or, in my case, having been around for a while, we saw this whole thing with President Carter with the oil. Then we had it up, I think it was under Obama, maybe the oil went up again. So this is a continuing trend, but we don't want it to get any worse. People have kids to feed. People have places to go. People have to focus on something other than worrying about whether a meteorite is going to hit their house, whether or not the war is going to get worse, whether or not their car is going to be hit by a meteorite, or it's going to be sitting there because they can't afford the gas. So I guess the question is, how do we deal with these things? For me, I search for as much information as I can and share it with you. This is the unknown. I got into a little tiff with a friend of mine, a lady friend that I have, who's wonderful, but she doesn't like horror movies at all. And I love horror movies. And I'm already planning who I'm going to go with to Steven Spielberg's Disclosure Day. And if I have to go alone, I will go alone, okay? Because I can't wait to see it. And she said to me, why do you have to worry about these things? Nobody knows. Just, you know, go buy a dress. That's what she actually said to me. Go buy a dress. Well, is a dress going to change? The act of me buying a dress, is that going to change? Maybe praying, lighting a candle, that might at least make me feel better. You know, as human beings, we often feel we have to do something. And if you feel that way, by all means, try to do something for the situation that you're worrying about. Now, obviously, what are we going to do with a meteorite? Not much. But, you know, we can certainly make our voices heard. If we don't like what's going on, we can use our voting privileges if we don't like what's going on. And that's the way that we can remain sane in these totally crazy times. Is there any wonder that more and more there is mental health concerns in our communities? Imagine if you were someone who was just extremely anxious, especially about things you couldn't control. And be understanding to the friend who's worrying needlessly. And in the meantime, use your mind to try to find out if there is something known about these unknown things. And for me, I sit back and then I can make sense of it as much as one possibly can as a human being. I certainly can't make sense of the meteorites happening in a week, especially when there was no meteorite shower and they all came from different directions. What? But I can make sense of it. Some of us can sit here and say, well, the scientists who know far more than we do about meteorites say this is common and it's nothing to worry about. That's an idea. That's one way to deal with it. Sometimes just getting involved in things that you can control, whether it's volunteering, whether it's working at a dog shelter, which of course I always suggest because when I'm with my dogs, I don't have to worry about these kind of things. Don't let the unknown scare you. It's unknown. Okay? Realize and accept some things are just not known right now.
Why do you think I'm so excited about disclosure if it ever happens? Because it's something I've wanted to know my whole life. That does not mean I'm nervous about it. I think as I've gotten older, I've gotten more apprehensive that I'd really like it to happen before I die. But even that's sort of crazy, isn't it? Because if I die, it won't matter anyway, not to me. Just a way to look at things. Just a way to feel like, yes, you can be even in control of yourself. Okay? We continue to work. We continue to, at this time of year in New York State, pray that there's no snow and start trimming hedges and getting things going with your garden. We can do those things. We can't control everything. We're only human. Thank you so much for listening. I'll keep you with all this information. I will keep giving it to you as we meet every week and have our discussion. And I hope you have a wonderful week. This has been New Aeon Now. I'm Lily Alley. Have a wonderful night.

glad we are here. This is Blue Nights on the 29th day of January 2026. We're just getting started all up here, and we're just going along, playing along, doing what we got to do along, and we got a lot of different weird stories for you, but there's a lot of weird things going on, I can tell you that, and some of the weird things that are going on are things that we're going to talk about, I'm telling you. But anyway, again, this is the 29th day of January 2026, live episode. We are on Unexplained Radio Network, unexplainedradio.com. You can join us in the chat room there and chat away. And also, for tonight, as most nights on Blue Nights, we have the Wild Card Line. The Wild Card Line is open. Wild Card Line can be reached at 469-893-0054. Call in, say what you want to say, talk about it. If you're not that interested in talking that much about it, maybe just put it in the chat room, chat amongst the chatters, do that. But it is 469-893-0054. 469-893-0054, plus one for international callers, 469-893-0054. UnexplainedRadio.com, Unexplained Radio Network. And as always, we're always looking for new shows and everything. And if you have new content, new ideas, and you want to do a show, then well, come on down. Send us a message. Just send us a contact and contact us on the front page. Coming up with a show, 45 weeks at least a year, somewhere around there. And 1 hour a week at least with content that at least will fill up 45 episodes in a year. I mean, come on, you got to figure that one out. All right, that being said, we have a lot of weird stories to go over here on the Unexplained Radio Network's Blue Nights. First off, all right, let's see. Sometimes these just happen. Okay, Jasmine Mamiya was in utter disbelief. Still recovering in the hospital after giving birth, the mom of two thought she had seen it all until a lactation consultant casually informed her that she had sprouted an extra breast. Dun, dun, dun. Now she has more titties than she needed. Complete with a nipple. So it's got a nipple. I mean, you know, you got an extra nipple on there. So you know, that's a big thing. You know, if you're going to have an extra tit, you figure you might as well just have an extra nipple too. So she got an extra nipple and boob and everything else. You know, the whole accoutrements, you know, you need everything. You know, you want to have it all. And so basically it says until lactation consultant informed her this, and it says, you know how cows and puppies and kittens, they have a line of nipples. Well, yeah, humans have that too. And I recall telling the now viral TikTok, I think I had maybe 3 hours of collective sleep in the last 2 days, she tells the news. And she gamely showed it off to the other women to learn more about their bodies. Okay, so, again, and I would like to see this third nipple, actually. I mean, I'm really kind of very interested in this. When I've always heard about these stories, you know, usually I haven't heard about them developing through childbirth. I've just heard them being there. What occurred? And so this says here, it's like, you know, usually it's just like in a straight line, like, you know, there's one nipple and right below it's another nipple and everything else. But it says a jaw-dropping discovery came when a consultant dropped by Mamiya's room shortly after she'd given birth, a standard practice meant to be there to help new moms hang on breastfeeding or get the hang of it, excuse me. And I breastfed my first baby for 1.5 years. So, you know, I was thinking there's nothing the nurse can tell me that's going to surprise me, Maya said. But as the two chatted and consulted, mentioned that some women develop extra breast tissue during pregnancy, along with what doctors call the milk line. So, yeah, just a line of boobies. And nipples. The invisible strip of tissue runs down both sides of the body from the armpits to the groin. Everyone has it in the womb, but some people are born with tiny amounts of leftover tissue that stay dormant for years. Pregnancy, however, flips the switch.
A surge of hormones targets breast tissue receptors to prepare for the feeding. And because the extra tissue is biologically identical to regular breast tissue, it can swell at the same time, sometimes forming lumps complete with extra or supernumerary nipples. Amaya had already suspected that she had developed some of this excess breast tissue after noticing a stubborn patch of fat under her armpits that wouldn't go away. Okay. It got like way darker. Like when you're pregnant, your nipples and the areola will get really dark. And I've noticed the same change in my armpits. So I was like, great, extra breast tissue. I already knew that, she said. So the thing is this woman like had one that went up above her. Like most of the time, usually when you hear like the stories of this, it goes down underneath the next boobie, not above it. But I guess it can go up as well. It says, but when the consultant asked her to take a look, it took one glance and realized that I had gone to another level. She's like, yeah, you have a third nipple on your armpit. And it was like, cute or something, Mamaya said, admitting that she assumed that the small dark spot was just a skin tag. Wow. Telling me that I had an extra nipple on my armpit, I even had my first postpartum poop is diabolical work, even before I've had. Okay. Well, I mean, I really didn't, you know, I mean, I didn't know, like, women really took pleasure in the postpartum poop. I mean, I guess whatever floats your boat. Maya's revelations sent the internet into a frenzy, racking up over 3.7 million views in a matter of days. Viewers flooded the comment section, stunned curious, for begging for a peek of her third breast. She said, you're not even going to buy me dinner first or anything. You just want to see my underarm boob, she joked to the follow-up TikTok. That's crazy, but I'll show you. Well, I mean, the thing is that you put all this emphasis in about what's going to happen, and then you don't want to show it? I mean, come on, you got to show that boob off. Lifting her arm up, Maya revealed the bulge tucked inside her armpit, which is apparently the most common place for the so-called accessory breast tissue. And it is really weird. Like, hers is just... See, like, I've seen, like, the other stuff where, like, there was nipples that developed further down. But she just had this huge lump here. It doesn't even look like a boob. I mean, really, it doesn't. I mean, it's basically just like a bump. And the area around it got darker, she said, of the nipple, noting it wasn't there before she gave birth. And if my arms, if I have my arms down, it looks normal. See, I've never seen this before. Lifting her arms, she revealed it. Okay. So, there's her boob, a regular boob, and it's just this big, I mean, it's not even like, you know, it looks like a scrotum. I mean, it really does. It just looks like that there's just, it's a very, very weird growth. I mean, I've seen the nipples further down, just like a nipple, and that's even happened for guys, but, wow. Naturally, users' questions, including whether the extra tissue could produce milk, spoiler, it sometimes can, but Mamaya has no plans to test that theory. If you think I'm going to stick my breast pump right here and pump my armpit, you're out of your goddamn mind, because no, she said. If you pump, you can stimulate milk production, Mamaya explained, and I'm not trying to encourage milk to come out of there. She noted, however, that if she goes too long without breastfeeding, normally the lump gets angry, swelling, and becoming tender. Fortunately, staying on the schedule of breastfeeding and the pumping has helped keep it under control. And with along with ice and heat. Okay, so you have to do ice and heat. Let me point out first, before I go much further, yeah, I don't know. I do got to say, like, one thing is that it's jasminemia.irl, so I don't know if it's from Ireland, I'm assuming, but one thing is that I would say that this woman is not exactly skinny, so, I mean, yeah, you could definitely confuse it for just fatty tissue.
I gotta say, like, if I'd have saw, like, the scrotum growing under my armpit, I would have probably thought that I have some kind of form of cancer or something like that. But for her, fortunately, no. No cancer, just an extra tit. For some women, extra breast tissue shrinks once pregnancy hormones fade. But stretched skin and fatty tissue doesn't always return to their pre-pregnancy state. My only option is to cut her off, I fear. So once I'm done having kids, I can surgically get it removed, Amaya said, adding that there's nothing you can do about the nipple. Okay. If she comes, you'll accept it, she quipped. Those are the only options. Okay, so I mean, I guess she means the nipple. And while sprouting a surprise third boob wasn't on her 2026 bingo card, Mamiya said it wasn't the worst postpartum curveball. She wrote, "Who cares? You've got a third boob, a fourth boob. It really is kind of the best case scenario of all medical body changes that go pre and post baby," she said. Mamiya, who regularly shares content about mental health and the realities of motherhood, said she posted a video to shine a light on the less talked about side of pregnancy and life after it. Well, I mean, now you got one about something that people give a shit about, fucking extra boob. Judging by the response, she struck a nerve. Both videos were filled with comments by moms who had experienced similar anatomical changes. A club Amaya dubbed the Sisterhood of the Third Nipple. Okay. As women, and especially mothers, our vulnerabilities, our strength, there's so much that's not talked about and understudied. Sharing our experiences honestly and transparently is what combat that, Amaya told the Post. There is no experience that millions of women before you have not already gone through, like having armpit boobs. Now, the thing is that, I just gotta say, I you know like it's funny that I think she was actually making these videos about, like, postpartum, prepartum. She was just trying to get ready. She's like, "Hey man, these are gonna be some good videos. People are gonna want to know this knowledge of, like, going out here and this, that, and the other." And all of a sudden, she actually had something to talk about, which was an extra boob. I mean, granted, there are tons of things that occur during pregnancy that are rather common, but rather not talked about. I mean, they're just overlooked completely. And in this case, it turns out it's the third boob. But I mean, I haven't heard of the armpit third boob. Like I said, like, this is something pretty new to me. I'm not saying it doesn't take place, but I don't know. Like, I mean, like, usually, like, the ones that I've seen developing some kind of other nipple, but not really so much like, boob. Like, there was, like, some kind of small, anyway. But the point is that, yeah, so, like, basically she made this entire video series that probably was gonna go nowhere until she got another boob. So there you go. And that being said, that boob looks like a scrotum. So, I mean, she's got a scrotum under her arm. So, I mean, very nice scrotum. I mean, like I say, like, really, the truth is that if she was a very skinny chick and she had this thing popping out of her, then you would probably think it's some, cancer or whatever. But since she's a rather healthy, chunky chick, she's fat. She's got this big ol' ass thing sticking out of there, and you're kind of thinking to yourself, man, I mean, maybe that's just from some kind of gland or something like that. She should try to help lose the weight. Maybe that would help. I don't know. All right, well, whatever. So, like I say, there's about a ton of different ways you can actually have different things that occur when you're giving birth. And so this is one of them. This is something that actually occurs. So I didn't know that, but now you do. Interesting facts that are stupid. But now you can actually watch this. You can go see her video of her third boob. And go out and look up other information about her. She's actually not that. She's actually pretty cute a chick if she would just lose the weight. I mean, and it's not even pregnancy weight. I mean, you can kind of tell, man. She's just been she's one. I mean, like, not to be offensive, but she can miss a few meals, maybe one every day, maybe every day for a month. I don't know, but I'm just saying.
That'd help you lose that boob. All right, let's move on. Other than that, she looks pretty cute. The third boob looks like a scrotum. I mean, I was gonna say, sorry. I mean, if you want me to describe it, there you go. I mean, just saying. So, all right, let's move on. All right, so have you ever thought about some other different spooky stuff? All right, let's think of the spooky stuff. So this is what somebody said was spooky, so we're not going to see if it's spooky or not. All right, cool fridge, hot topic. A photo of a mom's refrigerator is sparking heated conversation online. On Reddit, a user shared a photo of contents of his sister's fridge, which included 20 plastic water bottles neatly lined up on the top shelf, with three takeout containers of leftovers at the bottom shelf, consisting of two bowls of free condiments from fast foods. Let me look at this real quick. Like one thing else, when I saw this, I was thinking to myself, I saw from a little distance, especially with the water bottle things, which I mean, I don't really drink water bottles anymore because of the plastics, and unless you want like major dementia, I mean, 'cause you gotta think about it. They're 30 cent bottles of water. And you're drinking how many of them? I mean, you really just don't need that much water in your diet. I mean, like when I was a kid, we thought about getting some water, and then eventually the big water industry said, "Hey, look, you got to buy all these water bottles." So I've kind of just really cut back on water intake over the years. I mean, now if I do something, it's going to be from the sink or somewhere else. That I mean, I'd rather have lead poisoning than plastic poisoning. The plastic just seems like it's so pervasive. But the bottled water, I mean, like at first, I'm like, I gotta say this. The condiments all being in a box, I think that's because the person's neat. The leftover trays of food, they don't really look in any sequential order. I gotta say, like, to me, I want to say this is all staged. Because one thing that you would do, and I do this myself, is like I try to make stuff aligned and make them nice. I'm not trying to do exactly like this, like make certain alignments and like have 2-inch space between each one of them or whatever the hell. But I do make them all face front, and I don't see all of these facing front. And even if these are different water bottles, then you would say, well, let's put those different water bottles off to the side. Let's put these, make them neat and orderly. That's not occurring here. So I'm just saying, like, I don't see why somebody would go through the trouble of aligning the water bottles not to put them the faces front. You know what I'm saying? It's just usually when you have some kind of like OCD or some desire to do this, you go all the way in. You're not gonna go partially in, you're gonna go all the way in. To me, it looks like probably what had happened was there was some food and stuff like that, and they just had these things, had just water bottles there. And somebody just said, "Hey, look, let me just put all these things here to make it look like, you're just some weirdo." Because on the side, you can even see it's got like mayonnaise and mustard next to each other. And even like in their drawer space, like for the crisper stuff, it's got something in there. But and the condiments that are lying next to some other things, they're not lying exactly down the middle. Which makes me think that I don't really buy it. And I'm thinking to myself, well, you got this wrap thing, and then you have like these two takeout trays. Wouldn't you put the wrap thing in the middle and the takeout trays on either side to make them evenly, to make everything, what is that called? Symmetric, like symmetrical, excuse me. So I don't see it. I mean, I think it's a bunch of bullshit. But anyway. Let's read it. The crisper drawers had no fruit or vegetables, were nearly empty, with the exception of what appears to be a package of cold cuts. Boxes of medication are also seen on the side shelves. All right. It says here, this is my sister's fridge. She kept it like this for nearly 20 years, the Reddit user wrote. He explained that their father worked in the food industry, and it baffled him that his sister didn't keep fresh food in her house. Our dad retired in 20 years from 20 years. Wait, retired from 20 years in the Navy as a cook, and after his service, he worked in restaurants as a general manager. Growing up with the dad,
In the food business, our fridge and freezer were always packed, you wrote. As an adult, my fridge is similarly always packed. My sister, on the other hand, is the opposite. This is her fridge. I don't understand how a person lives like this. In the comments and thread, he noted that his sister was very strict about what goes where, too. I gotta say, I mean, maybe your sister doesn't really have a lot of things in there. It's like, I mean, it depends. At different times in my life, especially with different women and everything like that, I would have different quantities of food in there. Women that like to cook a lot more have a lot more food, whereas me, I really don't give a shit. So, I mean, me, like, when you would see, like, my refrigerator by when I was living by myself, or with the last person I was with, all we had was just, you know, Coca-Colas, milk. I mean, like, well, you know, like, I think Coke Zero or something like that, you know, like a milk, beer, and that's about it. That was all that was in the refrigerator part. I mean, like, there were some other things that were in there, like, but there was nothing that was going to be, like, everything else was in the freezer. We did a lot of frozen foods. So it was pretty sparse in there, too. There was a lot of space. There was always a lot of space. Now, like, you know, with her, like, I got, yeah, she always packs it with everything. And so, you know, it is different. Let's see here. As an adult, my fridge was similarly always packed. My sister, on the other hand, is the opposite. This is her fridge. I don't understand what makes a person live like this. I don't see the correlation between being a general manager or a cook in the Navy as having a refrigerator always packed. I mean, you just need the essential goods that you need to always take in. I mean, them being packed or not being packed, that just doesn't really seem like a part of the equation. So I don't know what the deal, what are you trying to comment on that about? But anyway, it says here, her son came home once and wanted to put a takeout plate on the water bottle shelf. There's no space in the fridge for that, he wrote. According to the user, his sister has no fresh food and rarely cooks, and her freezer looks nearly the same, with neatly stacked boxes of bags, exclusively Trader Joe's frozen food products, and two identical tubs of ice cream side by side. Now, see, the thing is, like, I'm saying, like, I just don't see that the person that put this stuff in the refrigerator is that obsessively compulsive to put the water bottles in these lines and everything. I just think that there probably are people like that, but I think this was staged because if you were that obsessively compulsive to do it, you would put the facing forward. I just basically think it's just somebody just throws water bottles, doesn't really have a lot of other stuff. They don't drink Cokes, they don't drink anything. They never really have anything in there. And I think the rest of the story is bullshit. That's just me, but I'm just saying, like, I'm not saying there's not people that don't do this, but I just don't think that, it just doesn't seem like it's the truth. Now, again, like I said earlier, I was a person that always would go out there and, you know, have, like, the, you know, like, the frozen food stuff and all this other crap, and so, because of that, we would not have, like, a lot of, extra stuff in there. We just wouldn't. I mean, and plus, even when we went out, we would just eat the food, and that'd be it. You know, I mean, the longest we put it in there was for a day or two, and you either ate it or you threw it out. So, I don't know. I remember one time she left for a while, and I just bought a bunch of these pizzas I always bought, and they were just cheese pizzas. And after about 4 or 5 days, I was like, oh my God, I feel so deprived. And I went down to Applebee's and had, like, the chicken nuggets. Not chicken nuggets. What the hell? Like, the boneless chicken wings or whatever. And I felt so good after that. It's because I had no protein in me. I was just eating cheese all damn time. Because she had been gone for, like, a week. So, I mean, even then, I was like, yeah, what's the point? You know, I was busy doing her stuff, so why am I going to waste my time doing this? But, you know, it is what it is. So, he asked people to share their insights. More than 1,500 comments accumulated, psychoanalyzing her. Somebody wrote, this is the weirdest combination of minimalist and a hoarder possible. One wrote, I don't see how it's a hoarder. I mean, she kind of just basically says, I don't need this shit. I just throw it out. This is a spooky fridge I've ever seen. Someone else said, I mean, it's really common. Like, I remember, like, when I was a kid, like, my uncle and stuff like that, I would go over there, and he had 3 kids, and you would look in their refrigerator, and the only thing that was in their refrigerator was, like, bread and a jug of milk,
like the gallon jug of milk, but it was filled with water. And that's it. That wasn't even bottled water. I mean, you would go in there. I remember I used to go over to their house, and there's three of the kids, and his dad would be gone to work, and I'd go there and I'd just be hungry because there was no food. I mean, there's nothing. So it's not, it, to me, it's not very uncommon. It's actually more common to see a refrigerator has little in it than one that's pretty packed. Some believe that it might have something to do with the way that they were raised as a family. The other side of that coin is also like when you pack your refrigerator up, yes, it does help the electrical cost because you're going out there and you're spending less electricity because the thing has it's already cold. It's not necessarily, it's just the same thing with a freezer or whatever. If you fill the damn thing up, you're going to spend less electricity because it uses that same coldness. It doesn't have to drop the temperature all the time because of various reasons. Now, that being said, like the other side of that coin is that if you have a refrigerator that has less things in it, it's easier to find those things, and you have less spoilage of, I mean, it's almost impossible to have spoilage because you see every goddamn thing in the refrigerator. That's just the way it is. So anyway, someone believed that it might be something to do with the family race. She said she stocks her refrigerator like someone who couldn't find what she was looking for in the fridge she grew up with. Like she's trying to make sure she can find it easily, maybe even at a first glance, if she can. One person proposed, to which the original poster responded, maybe you got something there. I gotta say something though. See, many suggest that it's possible her sister has OCD or another mental health condition, but I'm saying like I just don't see OCD in there. I think it's just bullshit. I think normally she has a buttload of waters in there. Like she buys like a case of water and she just throws them all in there. Because that's what I used to do. Like when I used to not have anything in my refrigerator, I would buy a 24 pack of Cokes or whatever, and I'd buy a 24 pack of beer, and I'd just unload those things and just put them in there. I mean, I never had to put them anywhere else because I was like, just put them in the refrigerator. There's nothing in there. And I think that's what she would do. And I think what had happened was she probably ran low on water. And then he just said, let me just put these in here so that I can get a lot of people to talk about it. Because OCD would make you want to actually put things facing the right way and this, that, and the other. And it says, taking the little sauces and stuff and keeping them also as a clutter. And then he just said, let me just put these in here so that I can get a lot of people to talk about it. Because OCD would make you want to actually put things facing the right way and this, that, and the other.

Usually she cheeses or something like that. I guess you could put it in there, but I do think that the box thing is pretty a cool idea. To just accumulate this, especially if you have the space for that little box. Because I mean, it happens all the time. Like if you go, like say, like for instance, like just say you go to Taco Bell all the time. Well, then this way you got a bunch of extra sauces, or if you get pizzas, now you got a bunch of like I know like the red pepper and the cheese. You can put that out anywhere, because those are like packets. But still, you could put them in that thing too. And at least it's one place for all the stuff because we got stuff that's kind of just everywhere, and it's hard to find it. So when you need it, you don't have it, and when you have it, you don't need it, kind of thing. So that makes a lot of sense. I don't think it's that odd, especially if you do a lot of takeout food. And why wouldn't you keep the packets? I mean, if you got extra ones, there you go. I mean, it's not like if somebody was a hoarder, they would keep the extra food and not eat it. I mean, like, this is what hoarders do. Like there was a friend of mine, like, had a hoarder roommate. She would go to, like, weddings and all this other stuff, and they would say, "Hey, look, hey, anybody want to take this extra food home?" And every damn time she would take the food home, this other woman, not my friend, the other woman. And all she would do is just put it in the refrigerator and just leave it in there. And so you have these big, containers of food and stuff like that. They're like aluminum containers or whatever that came from some wedding party or whatever, and she wouldn't eat them. She would just get more and more of it, and eventually all that stuff would just go bad. So I don't see the hoarder mentality. The hoarder mentality, when you're a true hoarder, you hoard things. You don't just basically say, "Well, I got extra space." There's no extra space when you hoard. That's just I don't see the correlation here. Now I'm not saying like she didn't have some OCD, but I'm just saying like I think the waters were staged. It says OCD most likely it's manageable. Is the fridge hurting anyone? No, it's hurting her wallet. Probably hope she's getting help another road. My thing goes back down to it. It's like I said, like really in reality, when you look at this refrigerator, I mean, really, it's basically to me, it looks like somebody that doesn't drink beer, doesn't drink Cokes. They got some waters. They got some stuff that they got the other day from the store or whatever, and they just keep their condiments in one thing, and that's it. I don't think anybody needs any damn help here. It's like I'm pretty sure that I would say, given considering like the last woman with the third boob, I would say this woman is probably pretty hot and pretty skinny because she doesn't eat anything else. She doesn't eat crab. She doesn't eat all this other stuff. Now I would like to see the freezer because the freezer probably's got a lot of stuff in there like frozen foods or whatever. But I mean, she just basically says, "Hey, look, I don't drink beer, I don't drink Coke, I just drink some water, and everything else I got's frozen, or I go to the store and buy it, Now, granted, if she's going out to eat a lot, she may be kind of chunky, but if she just stays at home and she doesn't eat decent stuff that's like frozen or rarely has time to eat, then she's fine. The thing is, I don't understand what the idea of wanting to have your refrigerator full either. Because, I mean, when I was in Europe, I mean, like, the biggest refrigerators that I saw, like, there were people that did have regular size refrigerators, like American size refrigerators. But a lot of people that had a big refrigerator, I mean, you're talking about 16, 17 cubic feet, maybe 15 cubic feet, very small compared to our smallest refrigerators that are sold at the cheapest rate here. Now, a lot of people had basically what we would consider a mini refrigerator, and that's where you put all your stuff. So to act like, man, she's got a major problem, she doesn't put all this stuff in here, and she didn't fill her the refrigerator full of shit. I mean, you're nuts. I mean, like I had like a, I always had like just a refrigerator. It was only 3 feet tall. I mean, everything else like condiments, like well, again, like some things you can store outside of the refrigerator, but we just put in the refrigerator, like ketchup. I mean, ketchup's a vinegar-based product. It doesn't have to be in the refrigerator. But the thing is that, I mean, yeah, we barely put anything in the refrigerator. I mean, like I would have the, one brick of milk, like, hydro brick of milk, or two maybe in the refrigerator, and the rest of them would just be sitting out on the counter because they didn't have to be refrigerated, unless they already were refrigerated. If they were, then you couldn't take them out. And then I'd have like a liter of beer in there, and maybe like a sixer of beers, and some beers outside of it, and then I would have some frozen.

pizzas. That's about it. That's basically was a refrigerator in Europe. I mean, I got gaseosa, which was cold. I had a couple of gaseosas in there, and that's about it, which is carbonated water. And I mean, we really didn't have anything in the refrigerator. I mean, like, and then we would just go to the store and we'd walk to the store and get more stuff, When we go to the grocery store, once, I mean, at least once a week. I mean, usually it was 2 to 3 times a week, but anyway, I don't understand like why people see something that doesn't really seem that odd to me, and they make a big deal out of it. Now, lining up the waters like this would seem very odd, but I just think that's staged because, like I said, if you had OCD, you would have the fronts all facing front, and it just doesn't look like that was happening here. I think what she does is on that top shelf, she probably doesn't even do this. She probably just gets a case of water, puts it in there with the bag, and just takes it out of the bag. And her brother thought, no, before you do that, just like take out some waters and we'll just stack them in lines and it will look really cool. And I'll put it on Reddit and people think you're nuts. And I think that's what happened here. I mean, because like, me back when I was living on my own, or the other woman I was with before, I would just put the Cokes. I would leave them in the box, and out of the box there, and I'd just tear a hole in the box and just pull them from the box and leave the box in the refrigerator. The same thing I would do with the beers. I wouldn't get rid of the box because I had so much space. I could just put the box and everything in there, so they're all in one area. So that's what I think she was doing. I think she would just put the bag and everything up there, and the bag that surrounds the water bottles up there on the top shelf, and just pull a water bottle from there. And her brother thought, this will be funny. So anyway, all right, moving on. All right, this one, I mean, I'm Debbie Downer on a lot of these stories tonight. I don't know why, but this one here is, I nearly had a corgasm in my fitness class, the triggering exercise I now have to avoid. Okay, let's read it. A model was left red-faced after almost having nearly climaxed in her Pilates class while engaging her core. Okay. Fitness model Sarah Lloyd is no stranger to intense training, having completed the ultra marathons and being an avid gym goer. The 25-year-old who hits the gym every day without fail normally loves working out, but during a recent group session, she panicked. After a specific ab exercise saw her oxycontin levels rise as she fought back an orgasm. I mean, all right, let's read it. And she's a hot little chick, and she's got big old boobies and a little tiny body, and Okay, Lloyd was so freaked out by the experience that she's now too afraid to do the same exercise again. Says, I found out about my magic orgasm technique by accident, said the influencer, who has 131,000 followers on Instagram. I work out every day normally. I just hit the gym, but occasionally I take group classes. It was only the group classes that things started to go a bit different. Let's see. We were doing leg raises, and after doing about 10 of them, I started feeling a tingle in my body, she said. Surely that's not how it's meant to feel. I said I was sweating and I could feel a similar sensation of what I'd normally experience in bed. As I noticed the climax building, I panicked and stopped. I don't know if my heavy breathing gave me away. Obviously, it felt good, but not right for an ab exercise in the gym. Nothing goes back down to it. It's like, I mean, for a woman, most of the stuff you're going to actually feel to make an orgasm is going to be like near your clitoris and everything. I just don't see, I mean, not to talk out of my, get out of my lane here, but as a dude, but I mean, like most of the time, like with women orgasm, I mean, it's like around their clitoris. I mean, maybe some insertion, but I mean, insertion almost is not as important, so I can give you that. But I mean, like what was rubbing against her clitoris to actually stimulate this? I mean, just by your abs moving around on their own, and like, you lifting your legs up, doesn't seem like it would be enough to get you to orgasm. Because you got to think about it. It's like, I mean, unless she just orgasms, like, just, like, you're like, hey, look, let me touch your vagina. It's like, oh my God, I orgasm.
then yes, that's a possibility. But if she's like a normal woman, I mean, most women, like, even when they try to orgasm, you're talking about, I mean, depends. Like, if it's during sex or it's not during sex or during, masturbation, you're talking anywhere from 5 to a good 10 minutes. And I'm pretty sure she wasn't doing the same exercise for 5 or 10 minutes. So, what actually caused this? To me, it seems probably just clickbait, but, So obviously it felt good. What made it feel good? What made you go off? Aside from, and I show pictures of her, and all she does is show her boobs. And I'm look. Let me go back. Let me start looking at her. It's like, okay, she doesn't look very well defined or toned or anything. She doesn't have really built arms. She doesn't have built legs. She doesn't have really built abs. Now she's a hot, skinny chick, but it's not like, she says, I go to the gym every day. And you've seen women, of course, that they do work out a lot, and then they have muscle tone and definition. And she has almost none of that. She just has limited body fat, and she has a decent sized boobs, and then that's it, So I don't know. I think if she just shows off, she's like, oh my God, the other day I nearly orgasmed. It's like, let me tell you about this. And it's a corgasm, nicknamed corgasm. Exercise-induced orgasms are fairly rare, but certainly not unheard of. I'm not saying it couldn't unheard, it's not impossible. I'm just saying, like, anyway, it seems like it's clickbait. All right. Debbie Herbeneck, a sex research and author of The Corgasm Workout, estimates that roughly 10% of people have them. They generally feel similar to orgasms from vaginal intercourse, but they tend to be more dull or less intense and more tingly, she told Cell. So they seem to last about the same length at time of orgasm during sex, and they occur from exercises that heavily engage the core abdominal muscles. Now, I mean, I guess I don't know. Like, it just doesn't really seem like it seems like when it's so difficult for so many other women to just have regular, like a regular orgasm. To just have some kind of orgasm like this, I don't know. So people don't usually have one on the third or fourth crunch, he said, but rather when they fatigue their core muscles. According to Healthline, the most common exercise to cause them are crunches, leg lifts, knee lifts, hips, thrusts, squats, and hanging straight leg raises. Sit-ups, weightlifting, climbing, pull-ups, and chin-ups may also work for men. See, the thing is that really, like with me as a guy, and like the only I don't have an orgasm from this stuff, but I mean, you start noticing anything kind of like rubs around, like your wang keeps start getting rubbed around or something like that, because of movement. That's usually you start thinking, oh man, I'm starting to get a stupid hard on for no reason, or at least a little chub there, Yeah, I mean, I don't see it as a normal. I mean, it's not gonna like, oh my God, I masturbated in my pants without touching my wing. No, that's not gonna happen. No, it's gonna like a fire hose go off. That isn't, that's, I mean, still, it wouldn't work for a guy. I like I'm saying, like, I guess anything can happen. You know what I'm saying? Anything can happen. I'm not gonna say it can't. But I think really, like, because the way she looks, I think she probably just made that shit up. She just wanted to be, I would say, like, if this does happen, it's probably somebody that does have frequent orgasms. They're very easy to get or something like that because it is something. Yeah, because there is a lot of times like muscle movement, different muscle movement that can actually, kind of make you stimulated, at least in a guy, but it's not going to make you blow your load. I mean, like, unless you're like really, you're moving so much that, you're rubbing against your pants like your wang is, and then. I mean, even then, I would say it's probably very rare. But I just think that, I don't know. I think I call bullshit on it, but I'm not saying it couldn't happen. Say, okay, passing on Pilates. Lloyd came from the Gold Coast, Australia, and now has to avoid certain classes to ensure she doesn't accidentally enjoy herself a little too much during a workout. Says, the worst is if I'm in Pilates class, she says. They'll say do leg raises, and then I have to refuse because I can't do them, or I'll literally orgasm. See, I mean, also, she is also wearing tight clothing, and then eventually you're raising the leg up and down.
You're rubbing that clothing against your clitoris, and that could be something. I mean, I would say that's a better chance.